0: And then it fell over.
1: Fell over? Whatever did you do then?
0: Well, I rather lost interest in it. I mean, I didn't stop to pick it up or brush it down. I mean, camels are big. You can't pick a camel up, you know.
1: No, no.
0: I can only hope that they've got another one so that I can try this sample out today.
1: Well, this lot has cascara sprayed on it.
0: I must remember not to lick it absentmindedly in the taxi. I mean the sample, not the camel. The camel won't be in the taxi with me, you know.
1: But then, wait a minute, don't you go in your own car, Sir John?
0: I'm going.

0: won't be in the taxi with me, you know.
1: Yeah, but then wait a minute. Don't you go in your own car, Sir John?
0: I'm going down to the zoo in my own car. Somebody might recognize the number plate. I don't want a bill for replacing polystumor stuffed camels.
1: I think this sample should do the trick.
0: Sprayed with cascara, I'm certain it will. Unless the camel is a complete twit. 5 times I've dragged the sultan out to the blasted zoo with camel chopper chew-proof polystumor, and each time the beastly things have eaten it.
1: We are in the experimental stage, Sir Charles.
0: The camels aren't. The first four lot, they sat up and begged for more.
1: Oh. I've never seen a camel sit up and beg.
0: Take it from me, Mr. Perkins, it is not a pretty sight. Well, now give me that bit of polystumor muck and I'll drag the sultan down to the blasted zoo again.
1: Here you are, Sir Charles.
0: Oh, wait a minute, hang on. I've just had a flash of genius. Another idea just flashed across my brain. Give it to Mr. Frank. He can take the sultan down there this time. As far as that zookeeper is concerned, I think my luck is running out.
1: You think he'd recognize you?
0: It's just possible, Mr. Perkins. I know all the camels recover, but wouldn't you get suspicious if your camels fell over every time a slightly rotund gentleman with a big moustache fed them?
2: As far as I can understand it from my father, Your Excellency, Your Majesty, as far as I can understand it, sir, the camels are kept over here.
3: If there are any left.
2: That's a point, yes. Oh, yes, sir, there are some, yes. Either the original ones have got better or they've had a fresh delivery. Incidentally, Your Sultanship, I'd like you to meet my secretary.
3: Mr. Frank, you have introduced her to me 5 times in the last 10 minutes.
4: Pleased to meet you again, I'm sure. Hey, do you know, I'm going to be the next Miss British United Plastics.
2: Well, it's not absolutely settled, of course.
3: I'm sure that if your secretary would like to tell me a little more about herself over dinner tonight, it might help her chances considerably.
4: Oh, imagine me, Miss Buff of the Year. Oh, there's a wonderful year for Wales. First a prince, and now me.
2: Well, I don't know that I put the honours in quite the same category, but I suppose every little helps.
3: In any suitcase, Sir Charles has also approached me about a competitor he wants me to win over.
2: Eh? Oh, I see what you mean. Win over the rest, yes. Well, don't you bother about that. You must concentrate on Myrtle.
3: To his delightful pleasure.
4: Say, Mr. Frank, you sure this is all right? I've got a feeling I've seen this picture before. I end up in a tent in the middle of the desert, dressed in bangles, baubles, beads, and embarrassment.
2: No. Just relax and admire the camels. I'll feed one this piece of polystumor, and I'm sure we'll find that this time, sir, it won't eat it.
3: I trust so, because like the sand, time is running out.
2: Yes. No keepers about, are there? Right, fair enough. Here, boy. Din-dins. Here, boy. Gee up. Mush. Come to think of it, I've never tried to call a camel before. What language do they speak?
3: Allow me. Over here.
4: Stormy oyster, what is worth?
2: I just didn't want to know about that at all, did it?
5: All right. Who did it?
2: Pardon? You're the keeper, are you?
5: I was. Oh, you don't know if I'll ever catch that camel again? No, he must be halfway to Camden Town. Here. You're not related to a Greek fat, round man with a big moustache, are you?
2: Certainly not. I've never seen my father in my life before.
5: I knew it. It's an anti-camel campaign, that's what it is. You lot will protest against anything these days. Well, you stay right here till I get the coppers.
6: Your sultanship, Myrtle.
4: Yes.
6: Run for it.
0: Come in. Good morning, Edith. Lovely day, isn't it? I hope.
7: If you say so, Sir Charles.
0: Oh, you're still not all shirty and beastly about your birthday treat, are you?
7: A lady doesn't forget something like Tornado Trixie in a hurry.
0: Nor does a gentleman.

0: How she can tap dance while those tassels are going
1: around. Perhaps you can read this.
0: Who's it from?
1: Me. It's my resignation.
0: Oh, well, if that's all it is, it's what?
1: I'm giving you a month's notice.
0: Nonsense. You can't leave. You came with my desk and my filing cabinets. You're part of the set.
1: Just about does it. That's all I mean to you, isn't it? It's just another piece of furniture.
0: Of course you're not a piece of furniture. Well, for a start, you're not on casters, huh?
1: Very, very funny. Well, I'm not taking any more. Ever since that ghastly evening out, I've wrestled with my conscience.
0: It was all a mistake.
1: It certainly was, and you made it. I just wish I'd stayed at home in my bed, sitting with my frozen telly dinner and my instant pudding.
0: Oh, you Edith, I was... instant what? Pudding? I never heard of that. I'm not going to accept this resignation of yours. It's out of the question. I'm far too busy.
1: Self. That's all you think of, isn't it?
0: Somebody has too, don't they? Now, look here, Edith. I didn't really want to tell you yet, but I've... I've arranged a little bit of a surprise for you.
1: What's that? Another evening at the Seven Vales?
0: No, I've arranged for you to be this year's Miss British United Plastics.
1: You have what?
0: Yes, I knew you'd be pleased.
1: I am not going to be photographed in a bikini, thank you.
0: No, nobody's asking that. The board has decided to cut all that out, you see, this year. They've turned it into personality, poise and charm and all that sort of contest, you know. That's why I entered you for it.
1: So that's it. You think I look a disaster in a bikini.
0: Oh, they get you always, don't they? Of course I don't think you look a disaster in a bikini. You can come to work in one every day if you're black to a light.
1: That would just suit you, wouldn't it?
0: Oh, I look ridiculous wearing a bikini. We're both getting so excited. Now calm down. I've done my nut to make sure you win, and all you do is blow me head off.
1: How can you be so sure I win?
0: Never you mind, but I think you'll agree that I usually get my way.
1: Oh, I agree on that, all right.
0: It's a £200 check, you know.
1: Well, Sir Charles, I withdraw my letter of resignation.
0: There's a good Edith.
1: But you'll get it back the day after I've cashed the check. Good morning.
0: Frank, I think this do is going very well. Miss British United Plastics Ball. It's a very singular success, thanks to all my organization and attention to detail.
2: Your organization? What did you organize?
0: Well, I told you to do it. Now, where's that blasted old sultan? It's time the night-shirted knit announced the winner.
3: Good evening, Sir Charlie. Thank you for those few kind and unfortunate words.
0: There are certain days when I shouldn't even bother, should I?
2: Probably 365 of them every year.
3: I have the posthumous contract in my pocket, Sir Bonnie.
0: I didn't think that outfit you're wearing would have a pocket anywhere, you know.
3: Here it is.
0: Good gracious, what a funny place to produce it from. Terribly uncomfortable if you have a bunch of keys in it or anything. Some loose change or any old rotting tomatoes or anything.
3: As a sultan, I never carry loose change, Sir Charlie. I charge all to my account.
0: You charge all your accounts? What a splendid idea.
3: To British United Plastics. Not such a splendid idea.
0: Never mind, we've got the contract for 2,000 miles of polished tumor pipeline.
2: Congratulations, Father.
4: I suppose he has signed it.
0: Oh, good gracious, hang on, I'll get me glasses and have a look at it. Let's have a perfunctory butcher's. Oh, yes, it's all right, he has signed it. Everything is legal and binding.
3: In time, that document will be of immense historical value.
0: Eh? What's he talking about?
3: This contract was the last document I signed before my abdication.
2: Oh, well, that's all right. Pardon?
3: Haven't you read the evening papers? There has been a military coup in my country whilst I have been here. Is at your expense? As a result, I fear your camel chopper chewing proof polished tumor pipeline contract will have to be renegotiated with the new government.
0: I think I want to die.
2: As far as the next board meeting is concerned, you already have.
3: And I have to inform your great big chubby self that the first edict issued by the new government of my country was that they are abandoning new oil pipeline projects.
2: Odd luck.
0: Oh, 6 camels with plastic wings and we're still up the oasis without a partner.
3: All will be well. They will be offering you contract for polystumor gun barrels on tanks.
0: Oh, well, we did have a British government contract for those, so that shouldn't present any real
3: problem. Except that they must be camel chopper tube proof, too.
5: Hang on for another half hour, Father.
0: What do you think I can?
5: We can't turn it in now. They'll be announcing the winner of the Miss British United Plastics competition.
3: Yes, I have already made my final decision. She's an absolutely splendid lady winner.
6: As the oldest employee of British United Plastics, it gives me great pleasure.
7: These days, I should think anything would.
0: How much longer is the daft old twit going to carry on? He's been introducing me for 3 hours already.
2: I think he's nearly there.
0: Nearly there? The old fool was past it years ago.
6: So now we'll all be upstanding, with the exception of myself, because I have a slight inclination to fall down, and greet our chairman, Sir George. No, Sir Sidney.
0: Oh, the silly old Nana doesn't even know who he's working for. Sir Charles Boniface. Now go and sit down, you stupid old twit. Calculate your pension or something. Ladies and gentlemen, I'm all listening. It stands to me as your managing director and chairman to ask the Sultan of wherever the hell he comes from, tell us the name of Miss British United Plastics for this year.
3: Greetings. The decision has not been an easy one.
2: I bet it hasn't. He's been out with each competitor every night for a fortnight.
0: Quiet. This is where I get myself out of the muck with Edith.
2: How?
0: She's going to win.
6: Edith is?
2: Oh, no, you've had that. My secretary is the winner.
0: Your secretary? She can't be. I've arranged it all with the Sultan.
6: Well, so have I. Myrtle is going to be the winner.
0: She'd better not be.
3: I now have great pleasure in handing this sealed envelope to Sir Bonnie Charleyface.
0: Oh, he's never going to get it right.
3: The envelope which contains the name of the bird who is going to be Miss British United Plastics.
2: Bird? You know, I think you're right. It was Ted Ray who taught him English.
0: Never mind who taught him English. Hey, give us that envelope. I'm getting thirsty, so let's get this nonsense over. Frank, tell Edith to be at the ready.
2: Pardon?
0: Well, to receive her check, I mean. Oh. Right, sit up straight, everybody. Sir Charles is about to blast your eardrums. Ladies and gentlemen, from this grubby bit of Sultan ingrained paper here, I'm delighted to tell you that Miss British United Plastics for this year is Myrtle Burton. Stop that! Something has gone hideously wrong. Oh, you deposed old Sultan. What happened to Edith?
2: She got deposed as well.
3: When making my final choice, Sir Charles, I felt that family must come first.
0: Family? What's he talking about?
3: Ah, Myrtle Burton became my 11th Sultana yesterday.
0: I'll have it annulled. Can you have one Sultana's annulled?
2: Don't bother. If she's married, she's not eligible to be Miss Bop. In any case, as a Sultana, she won't be working for us.
0: I'm proud of you. Ladies and gentlemen, it gives me great pleasure to announce that the Miss British United Plastics of this year is Edith Chawla. Here you are, sexy. Here's your checksy, sexy.
1: I never thought for one moment.
0: You knew jolly well you were going to win. This is all day. Go and get changed. Get into your gear. The press are waiting.
1: What? Yeah. Charles, what are you talking about?
0: Oh, didn't I kill you? I changed it all. I reversed the board's decision. Off you go. Get your plastic bikini on.
1: No.
0: Yes, the photographers are waiting.
1: No,
0: you look sexy. You look gorgeous.
1: No,
0: hurry up.
1: No.
0: Oh.

Edwards, Frank Thornton, and Gwen Cheryl have been contracting out of The Big Business Lark, written by Laurie Wyman. Jimmy Edwards was Sir Charles Boniface, Frank Thornton was Frank Boniface, Gwen Cheryl was Edith Chalmers, the Sultan was played by Nigel Graham, Stanley Liftman was Alexander John, and Myrtle Burton was Elizabeth Morgan. The show was produced by Alistair Scott Johnston.

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0: Ah, Mo Blessing. Bakana Kajokoti Koko afternoon tea.
1: It has become impossible to discuss a holiday wardrobe with Mo Blessing. She seems to have adopted the British attitude that a sleeveless blouse, long shorts and Velcro fastening trainers is appropriate attire for a weekend in the country.
2: Yeah, it might be if all you're doing is sitting on a log flume at Alton Towers.
1: But it is not acceptable at the 8th annual Aspire to Dream Women's Church Retreat at Ashbourne House and Conference Center. Huh? At last year's event, some ladies had 3 changes of outfit per day. So this time, I'm going prepared. Mo Blessing says,
0: the retreat is about spiritual development, not what you wear.
1: But what I say is, how can you glorify the Lord if you do not dress smartly and pay attention to the quality of your accessories?
0: You can't wear tracksuit buttons for dinner. Especially if they are below with princess on his seat. Oh, this iron is useless. Anil! I need the glue gun, eh? I can't risk my corsage falling off at 11 Z's. Anil!
3: Beauty, what did your last slave die of? If you want Anil to do things for you, just be a bit nicer to him.
0: All right. Where is he?
3: Putting a new screensaver on my laptop. Extreme wrestling. He's such a good son to me.
0: Oh, I need him to help me or I won't be ready for the weekend.
3: But it's Tuesday. How many outfits are you taking?
0: 9. But that could change depending on the weather.
3: I can't believe you are spending so much time on this. It's a church retreat. It's all women. What's the point?
0: The point of Aspire to Dream is to empower you to realize your potential as a woman.
4: There you go, Mom. Feast your eyes on that.
3: Oh, thank you, Anil. WrestleMania at the O2. Just what I wanted. Better make you a nice tea.
4: No, Tar. Got a planning meeting with the lads tonight. Gonna be a big weekend.
3: You're as bad as each other, you two. How are you going to meet someone unless you mix with the opposite sex? It's so boring seeing the same old faces.
4: Excuse me. This area is the big cat sighting hotspot of the whole country. We nearly saw a puma on Cannock Chase in November. I don't call that boring.
0: So you didn't actually see it. You were just standing in the rain with an anorak and a thermos.
4: And night goggles, although they are rubbish, I'll give you that. The point is, you got to have faith, something to believe in. You've seen the light. I know I've seen the Beast of Burslem.
3: I thought you said it was a rubbish bag.
4: Yes. On one particular occasion, the video evidence did suggest the sighting was in fact a bin liner caught by the wind, but the big cat watch is required to investigate every report thoroughly, which is why we're putting the new tripod through its paces tonight in Steve's back garden. All right, thank you.
3: Maybe it's a good thing you're both single. I can't see anyone else putting up with either of you.
0: You've got to develop yourself as an individual. The gentleman the agency has sent me to look after this week, eh? His wife died last year, and now he's got nothing in his life. He just sits watching come dine with me. It's tragic.
4: Oh, give me his number. We're always looking for new members.
0: He's 89.
4: Ah, well. Excitement might be too much.
5: Oh, sweetie.
6: Hello.
7: John.
5: Come here, you little
6: thing. Mr. Easterby, are you all right? Are you watching telly?
7: Oh, Tom, just let me get the scones out.
5: Bugger the scones. Let me get hold of you, Elizabeth.
6: It's Beauty. Hello.
7: Thought you said she wasn't due till 5:30.
5: Come in, love. We've just been doing a spot of baking.
6: That's nice.
7: Hello. Oh, I'm Elizabeth. Oh, packs a punch, this oven. That's why I had to take my car deal.
0: Pleased to meet you, Elizabeth. So I'll get on with the cauliflower cheese then, eh?
5: No, it's all right. My friend and I thought we'd eat late tonight. Push it back till after the one show.
0: All right. I'll go and run the hoover round upstairs then.
5: Oh, no, don't bother. I don't need any help anymore.
0: Oh, I see. Elizabeth is taking over. Oh, that's fine. I'll let the agency know.
7: I'm not moving in. That's not the deal.
0: Oh, okay. But you're on quite a lot of medication, Mr. Easterby. And we need to keep an eye on your blood sugar.
5: Oh, well, pop back tomorrow then. Not morning, though. We might want to lie in. Look, do I have to spell it out?
0: No. I understand. It's just a bit sudden in view of your recent bereavement.
7: No time for dithering about it. Our age, you've got to get on with it.
5: That's right.
7: Seize the day.
5: Yes. If the forecast's good one morning, we might just pack our necessaries and take off. Bum round Bronte country.
7: Oh, Betty's tea rooms. Now you're talking, John.
5: So I'll pay you the rest of the week, and that'll be that.
0: Do you want me to go now?
7: Oh, you're welcome to stay for a cheese scone. Mm-hmm. I do them with Wensleydale.
0: Thank you.
5: Do help yourself to Fora Proactive, but we'll be taking ours upstairs, won't we, Elizabeth?
7: My goodness me.
0: I'm not going into details, Sally, but in the kitchen, at tea time.
7: I blame Joan Bakewell for this kind of thing.
0: I'm not sure it's safe to leave Mr. Easterby. I don't think Mrs. Mason will be checking his pills, apart from a little blue diamond-shaped one.
7: Oh. Well, I'll put a call through to the GP's surgery, but it's up to him. Now, I'm not a prude, Beauty. I used to love Cosmo, but it's also time-consuming. S-E-X. I've got better things to do. There's choir, and I'm off to Dartington Hall this weekend for the early music summer school.
0: Hey, I think it's important to nurture your inner life. I'm going on retreat again on Friday.
7: How lovely. Do you get a cell to yourself, dear?
0: I'm sharing with Mo Blessing. Although now, I wish I'd paid the extra £54 single supplement, because I've filled up 3 trundles and a vanity case already.
7: No danger of that at Dartington. Long shorts, trainers, couple of sleeveless blouses, and you're done.
6: Ticket, passport, bikini wax, I'm off.
7: I can't let you go without giving you this, Karen. For the journey.
8: What's this? Cranford? I'm going on a hen. There's not going to be any reading, unless things go very wrong.
0: You're not going to Tenby, are you? Some people don't come back from a hen night there, mentally or physically.
8: Kruger National Park, South Africa.
7: Your neck of the woods. I must say, it seems a jolly long way to go for a hen party. We didn't even have them. Such an ugly phrase.
8: Yeah, it's worth it, though. You get 2 nights in Cape Town, 2 nights at the Safari Spa. I'll probably skip the safari, but the stag's in the other lodge, so I won't go short.
7: And Nora, it seems, will Mr. Easterby. He's got himself a fancy woman. That's why Beauty's here. Engagement terminated with payment in full.
0: So, I was wondering if anything else has come in.
8: I'm not paying you double bubble. You can help Sal run the office while I'm away.
7: Oh, that would help me, certainly. Then I could beat the traffic down to Devon on Friday in time for the first recital.
8: Oh, yeah, because you're off to Rumpington Hall. Still the summer of love down there, isn't it, Sal?
7: Don't be ridiculous, Karen. The summer school's not like that at all. That was just one article in The Observer. Yeah, I'm going for the sack button crumhorn consort.
8: My point entirely. So, Beauty, what you got on this weekend? Anyone we know?
0: I would like to offer this important advice to any other African girls planning to emulate me and pursue a successful career in Britain. It is a myth that English people are buttoned up and repressed in matters of the heart. If you could get them to do their buttons up, that would be a start. I don't know if it's the time they spend sitting in traffic jams makes them frustrated, or maybe it's something they put in semi-skimmed milk. They are certainly under a lot of pressure from the media to have relations with everyone they meet, their boss, their neighbor, their stepfather's girlfriend. And if you can have a love romp with a celebrity or their nanny, then your standing in the community is assured. The church retreat will be a welcome relief from triviality and the pressure to pair off every 5 minutes, even though it has been causing me somewhat to wear anxiety.
6: What is the biggest suitcase you have, please?
9: How long is a piece of string?
0: I don't know. I want a big suitcase.
9: Well, this is the biggest seller, but if you want capacity, then the Leviathan would be your best bet.
0: Yes, please. I want a Leviathan.
9: Ah, do you that? Buying luggage is planning for the journey that is the rest of your life.
0: Well, I don't want to spend it all in a luggage shop, so can I see the Leviathan, please?
9: Leviathan it is. Just pop to the warehouse and get you a box fresh one.
5: Can you help us, young man?
9: I can help you to help yourself, buddy, but not until I've served your fellow traveller, so to speak. Don't you go away.
0: Hello, Mr. Easterby. How are you managing?
5: Never better, thanks to Elizabeth.
0: I'm very happy for you.
7: We don't know what the future holds, but seize the day.
0: Oh, you're wearing these fleece. That's a good sign.
5: Like a couple of teenagers, us.
7: Oh, hardly. Just because you didn't fill the bird feeder till lunchtime.
5: And we're thinking of cancelling the Radio Times. Well, makes sense if we're going travelling.
7: Only to the lakes.
5: Why stop there?
7: You mean Hadrian's Wall as well?
9: One Leviathan for the lady who knows where she's going. I think she does. What can I do for you, good people?
5: I'm after a knapsack.
9: Okay. Long-term durability or stylish looks? What does your heart say?
0: Actually, I don't think this is right. It's too big.
7: I think the Leviathan would do for us. The number of pills we have to take. And they can wheel me back in it when I peg out on Hadrian's Wall.
0: Nonsense. You seem very energetic to me.
5: Should have seen her skipping down to the compost barefoot this morning. Like a flake advert.
9: Now, let's see if we can bring you in on budget.
8: Right, beauty. That's me done. Flowers, scrub, bathers, Heavenly Optimist, and madrigals. Now, is there anything you're not clear about?
0: No, thanks, Sally. You get off to Devon. Oh, your hair looks nice. Did she colour it this morning as well?
8: Oh, I just let her get on with it. You know what they're like. She said a few highlights would bring out the blue in my eyes, but I mean, I don't know who's going to be there. Of course, it would be nice to see some new faces. We're always desperate for tenors.
0: Well, Sally, I'll just carry on updating the database. My bus to the retreat leaves at 6, so I'll be shutting up at 5.
8: Shall we go through the alarm drill?
0: Again?
8: Just for me. And I won't say anything. Promise.
0: All right. Star 6305 set.
8: No, I'm sorry, but you...
0: I've done it.
8: No, we've only got 30 seconds to get out. No.
0: Just press it again to cancel. See?
8: No. Oh, that's clever. But has my diagram drawn, then?
0: Sally, just go.
8: Yes, of course. I'm going now. I go. Look how I go. And remember the loofah. She's two longs and three shorts, like the start of Shostakovich 7. Da, da, da, dee, dee.
0: Oh, Sally.
8: Oh, you're right, yes.
0: Right. To work. What should I wear.com? Who is most stylish, Kelly Brook or Lady Gaga? That's a difficult one. But it's not like you're comparing like with like. Kelly Brook or Lady Gaga? Sorry, it's after 5. You have to wait till Monday. Here! It's 5:40, my bus. If I go flat out with the trundles, I can make it. Star 6305 set. It's no good. I have to get a cab. I'm sorry, there's no one here. Will you get off the line, please? I need to phone a cab. Oh, Mr. Easterby. What's the matter? Oh, dear. I'm sorry to hear you're incompatible, but I'm very busy. Oh. In your underpants. Hang on, Mr. Easterby. Cancel. Sorry. Hasn't Mrs. Mason got a spare key? Okay. I'll come over. Stay behind the rhododendron until I get there. Mr. Easterby?
10: Over here, love.
0: Oh, there you are. I've been looking behind the wrong rhododendron.
5: No, that's a Perius jasminoides.
0: I've got the keys. Let's just get you in, then you can put some clothes on. What happened?
5: Well, let's say there was a disagreement between that woman and I over choice of television viewing.
0: Mrs. Mason.
5: The woman, as I say, the spark had gone anyway.
0: After 3 days, you really are acting like a couple of teenagers.
5: Yes, I regret following her onto the drive to say what I did, not least because the door slammed, leaving me like this.
0: Oh, it's the wrong key.
5: Oh, dear, what to do?
0: I'll go back to the office and get the right one. I should have looked. It says Endersby, not Easterby. I was in such a rush.
5: Yes, a lady friend's expecting me at Bar Rumba for happy hour shortly.
0: I can't do anything about that.
5: It's just that I leave the utility room window ajar. If you stood on that suitcase, you could shin onto the garage roof and climb in.
0: Anything else you'd like me to do for you, eh?
5: Well, all the bother's meant I've had no time to get to the bank. So, if you could see your way to advancing me £20 cash.
0: Mr. Easterby, I have missed my bus, broken my heel, and had my weekend ruined, all because of your selfish adolescent behavior.
5: Well, it's hardly my fault. Don't go on at me, because you're disappointed with your life. I wish I'd never been born.
9: Coming through.
3: Anil, why do you need to take that?
4: It's my lucky ladder. I saw a fox and four cubs from the top rung of this.
3: Well, don't lose it.
4: Mum, how am I going to lose a ladder?
3: You lost your folding chair on the last takeout and your cool bag.
6: Right, I'm ready.
9: We're leaving in five, so you better be. Not women's ready, ready, ready. Which means Lippy, we, emails, all done. We're on a tight schedule here.
3: I said I'm ready. You've already missed a bus from faffing about. You don't want to miss your lift as well.
0: Yeah, I was working late and I had to attend to an emergency.
3: Stuck on the internet more like.
0: Hi, move this in.
9: Right. That's everything.
0: Bikini key, fancy.
9: Are these cases going up?
0: Hey, and don't take up all the wardrobe space. Hey, leave those cases, Anil. I've got to repack.
3: Again?
0: Mo Blessing told me there's a prayer picnic planned after the service tomorrow, so I've got to rethink.
9: Well, you'll have to make your own way there then, because I'm off.
0: No. Wait a minute. I know. I'll take everything. That's the only solution.
9: What do you mean, everything?
0: All the clothes I've got, Anil, bring the trunk down from the loft. And hey, I can use the ladder as a clothes rail.
11: You see, the Humberside Police are the only force in the country to officially acknowledge the existence of a big cat.
0: Really? Shall we have the radio on?
11: I think it's Humberside. I'll check with Stevie, he'll know.
0: Oh, will this van go any faster?
11: Yeah. Oh, yeah, it costs you 60 quid and 3 points on your licence. Oh, you haven't got one.
0: I do appreciate you giving me a lift, Anil. I realise it's out of your way.
11: Very fashionable in the 60s, the big cat. Twiggy had a lynx. Jason King kept a leopard. Of course, a lot of them escaped into the wild.
0: Oh, it's Karen from South Africa. Hi, Karen. How's your holiday? Oh, dear. What happened? Is it growling at you? It's my boss. She's being looked at by a lion.
11: What kind?
0: I don't know. I'll put you on speaker, Karen. I've got Anil here.
12: Well, only come out of the compound for a fag, because you can't smoke here either. It's a workplace, apparently, Africa. Oh, God, it's massive. It's staring right at me.
11: Okay, Karen, Anil here. Can you tell me what the terrain's like?
12: I'm just outside the back gate, near the bins. There's a fridge and a load of broken chairs. But
11: I'd like you to describe for me the markings around the mask of the animal, please, Karen.
12: What, do you mean his face? Well, I can't see, it's lying down.
11: Oh, it's probably just a bin liner. We've all made that mistake. I was over at Steve's mum's.
12: Oh, my God, it's licking itself.
11: All right, calm down. That's appropriate display behaviour.
12: Oh, it's coming on me!
0: Run for it, Karen, and get on the roof. Oh, dear God, please don't let the lion eat Karen. I know she has committed sins of...
11: Quiet, beauty. Karen, don't move. Remain stationary. Establish eye contact and make yourself look like a bear.
12: A bear? What sort of a bear?
0: A bear, Karen. A big bear.
12: Oh, God. He's just standing there. I can feel his breath on me.
11: Okay, Karen, make a hissing noise. This will confuse the animal, making it suspect there's a snake in the vicinity. Are you hissing? Karen, you must hiss.
0: Karen, hiss?
12: I can't hiss and talk. Oh, I think he's backing off.
11: Okay, remain in your bear posture whilst maintaining eye contact, hissing and walking slowly backwards.
0: Hiss backwards, Karen.
12: Oh, cheers. Double mojito. Thanks, Paul.
0: Are you okay?
12: Yeah, it's all right. I'm back inside now. Gotta go, babes. Thanks for your help. People to talk to. Sorry, Paul. What are you saying?
0: Karen, speak to me. Oh, she's gone.
11: As long as she's safe.
0: Oh, I think it'll be Paul who's in danger if Karen gets stuck into the double mojitos. Oh, I have to say, Anil, I was quite impressed with your crisis management there, huh?
4: Yeah, it was just the training kicking in.
0: So, what's our ETA at the Ashbourne House retreat?
4: Oh, hello. Action stations, here we go. Sighting at Biddulph.
0: What are you doing?
4: Could be the beast. Might be our lucky night.
0: Oh, you can't do this to me, Anil. I need to get to Ashbourne House in time for plate dinner drinks.
4: Tell that to the beast.
1: I had seriously misjudged Anil. After the way he rescued Karen, I was beginning to think he might have some redeeming qualities. But he is, in fact, pig-headed, selfish, and short, as I pointed out when I slammed the van door in his face and set off down the main road. Minutes later, it was my turn to enter one of the most hostile environments on the planet, an English market town at the end of happy hour. I knew if I could reach the minicab office in one piece, there was still a chance of getting me and my trundles to the Aspire to Dream retreat.
13: You're looking at an hour's wait minimum.
1: An hour?
13: Plus a £50 vomit surcharge payable to your driver in advance. You'll get it back at the other end if you get your day down.
0: More blessing. Did I get a body? Wedgie? You know, it's happened.
1: Mo Blessing had saved me a doggy bag from dinner. But she had got the munchies during the seminar on the importance of Lent in the Christian calendar. So, that was the end of my lamb tagine.
13: Do you want a cup of tea while you're waiting, love?
0: Thank you very much.
13: Not you. The lass on the stretcher?
14: Just get me a cider.
9: I can't believe it.
4: Don't worry, Steve.
9: I'll tell you what, you won't like this, but I'm beginning to think the Beast of Burstham doesn't bloody exist.
4: Hey. It's just the disappointment, mate. Those Waterstones bags are bloody confusing.
9: Shouldn't be allowed to make them black.
4: I tell you what, I'll go to Rumbletons, get us a couple of pizzas.
9: Oh, thanks, mate. No pineapple.
4: How long have we known each other? I got to fill up with diesel anyway. Keep the camera running. I'll be back in a tick.
13: Zebra 2 Delta, return to base. That's Zebra to base. Won't be long now, love. There's one just dropped off at A&E.
0: Thank you.
15: Excuse me, young man. We'd like a taxi, please.
13: You'll have to wait your turn.
0: Hello, Mr. Easterby. Good night at Bar Fumba.
15: Hello, beauty. Yes. You remember Mrs. Mason?
16: Oh, hello, love. Sorry. Hit you when you get in the fresh air.
0: I'm pleased to see you are back together. Didn't your other friend turn up?
16: She turned up all right, but she didn't stand a chance. Soon as I saw him, I said, "Oi, hands off, he's mine."
15: Unfortunately for the other lady, the desire for a reconciliation between Elizabeth and myself was mutual.
16: Next thing I know, he's asked me back to watch Series 2 of Coast on DVD. You dirty dog.
15: I am, aren't I? Woof.
16: Oh, you don't mind if we finish our chips? Guilt-free after all that dancing.
17: Is next for a cab?
15: Oh, we'll take that if we may.
0: No, you can't do that. I've got my trundles.
16: That was very clever, John.
0: Excuse me. Tell them to come back.
13: Then it's your ride. Yeah, the oldies are the worst. At least with the under-12s, you've got a physical advantage.
0: Will you keep an eye on my trundles? I am going to Rumble Tums.
1: It seemed that love was in the air in Newcastle-under-Lyme. And it wasn't just in the minicab office. As I walked into the marketplace, love was on the steps of the library, in shop doorways, and across a litter bin next to the mural, representing the history of this fine old market town. In the queue at Rumbletums, my single status hit home. Mr. Easterby and Mrs. Mason had gone off together in a cab. Karen was getting cozy with Paul and his wallet at the safari camp. And it seemed like even Sally had found love at her music weekend in Dartington. Actually, I think the text she sent me was meant for someone else, because it said, "Dido is ready if Aeneas is willing." What to do? Forward the text back to Sally or ignore it? Have curry sauce with my chips or mushy peas? Or should I give up on the retreat altogether and head home before the police arrive for the traditional closing time fight?
4: All right, beauty. The world and his missus are in Rumbletums tonight.
0: Seen any good carrier bags lately, and you?
4: Well, by the time I got there, the beast had gone to ground.
0: Really? Missed out again, eh?
4: Reports of a couple of domestic pets have gone AWOL in the area. He'll be lying low, digesting. So me and Steve are loading up on carbs, ready for the main action later tonight.
0: Better get back there before your pizzas go cold.
4: You, giving up on your retreat thing, then?
0: Oh, no, no, no. I've got a cab coming. I should be there before dawn.
4: Oh, right. Cheers, then. Come on. Go and get your turnbulls. I'll run you over there.
0: I'm sorry, it's a bit further than I thought. I suppose Steve will be wondering where you've got to, eh?
4: No, it's all right. He's called it a night.
0: That's a lucky thing, because I've nearly finished his pizza.
4: Oh, have you? All right for you, was it?
0: Yeah, it could have done with some pineapple, but apart from that, it was fine. I'd better call Mo Blessing and tell her I'm on my way.
4: Good luck getting a signal.
0: Can I try your phone?
4: Nah, been out of range since we come out of Lake.
0: Where are we exactly?
4: About 5-ish miles off the A523. They're going around two sides of a triangle otherwise.
0: I haven't driven much in this country, but generally when you see grass growing in the middle of the road, you're going the wrong way.
4: Local knowledge, trust me.
0: Oh, are we there?
4: Not quite.
0: Anil, have we run out of petrol?
4: No. Diesel. Don't worry, there's a garage back on the main road.
0: Why didn't you fill up there then?
4: And pay 109.9. What kind of idiot do you think I am? Won't be long. Bloody hell! Oh my God, what is it?
0: It's the beast!
4: What are we gonna do?
0: I don't know. I don't know.
18: Beauty of Britain starred Jocelyn G. Essien, with Christopher Douglas, Liz Fraser, Indira Joshi, Felicity Montague, Leslie Phillips, Nicholas Sanderson, Paul Sharma and Dan Tetzel. The music was performed by the West End Gospel Choir. It was written by Christopher Douglas and Nicholas Sanderson. The producer was Talusha Galani.
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30: And the Navy Lodge with our team stars, John Petty, Leslie Phillips, and Susan Murray. Now, about this 15-sided nut that's missing off my vacuum cleaner, I still haven't been able to replace it. Well, now look, let's get this straight. Robin doesn't give in that easily. I'm not just a cheerful voice with your cornflakes in the morning, you know. I have a nasty temper when I'm put out as well. Somebody, somewhere, is hoarding 15-sided nuts.
2: Yeah, no comment.
30: Oh, I should have known. All right, Chief. How much?
2: Well, that depends, Robin. Look, how long has your vacuum cleaner been unvacuuming? 5 weeks, 5 weeks, yes. Well, I imagine your place must be a big enough pig's breakfast by now. Well, I sort of open up negotiations.
30: All right. But look, before we open up our negotiations, there are some others going on in Captain Tovey's outer office.
3: Heather, how would you like to...
5: How would you?
3: Oh, well, supposing we went to...
5: I've already been there. Good morning.
3: What? Where are you going?
5: Nowhere. I was hoping you were.
3: No, I've just been. Heather?
5: Mr. Phillips, I'm trying to make it perfectly clear that after yesterday evening, I'm in no hurry to go out with you again anywhere.
3: Really? Did you enjoy it as much as that?
5: No, something well did not. I doubt if any girl would have done.
3: Well, I thought it was a very good picture.
5: How did you know? You spent most of the evening belting up and down the gangway after the ice cream girl. He's shouting, lend me your torch, miss. I've lost my shoes.
3: Well, it was all her fault, really. After I bought it, I sat down with you again, and then I found I'd lost my little plastic spoon.
5: Well, that's what all that rummaging about was for. You were very lucky I didn't clobber you with my handbag.
3: You did, actually. You kept trying to put it down on the floor. My head was underneath it.
5: Looking at your little plastic spoon?
3: Exactly. Well, I was afraid the spoon would break if I trod on it, so I took off my shoes.
5: And lost them?
3: Well, not immediately, no. After a few minutes, those two people arrived, you remember, it did an excuse me, sorry, pardon, would you mind, all down the road.
5: About them?
3: They must have taken Leslie's 5'8" gent's natty footwear with them.
5: Just a minute. I don't remember you going to the manager's office afterwards or anything.
3: I didn't.
5: Oh, I thought you were a lot shorter when we walked back.
3: Well, I got my shoes back from the manager this morning, actually.
5: Why on earth did you go and see the manager last night?
3: I didn't like to. I had a big potato in my sock.
5: What?
3: Yep, right at the end. You could see which little piggy had been to the pictures, all right.
5: Very charming. I suppose you didn't demand a refund of your little plastic spoon whilst you were about it.
3: Why, I didn't have to. It was in my shoe. And I was tying my lace, it crunched. I thought I'd broken a little piggy.
5: Well, you obviously had a fascinating morning, but now could I get on with my work?
3: Oh, Heather, really? How can you talk of work at a time when I got a boot full of plastic spoons? When I want a spoon with you under a full boot. I want to boot you under the... Heather.
5: Well?
3: Don't be difficult.
5: I'm interested.
3: And that's another thing.
5: What is?
3: My ice melted. My turn-ups were full of the stuff this morning. It's sort of pink concrete. Lovely flavour, though. Who?
5: Yes? I have work to do.
3: What are you working on at the moment that's so blooming urgent?
5: Oh, well, nothing much, really. Just the annual reports on the crew of Troutbridge for Captain Tovey to sign.
3: Oh, well, don't let me stop you. The what?
5: The annual reports on the crew.
3: I heard you the first time. I wish I hadn't. Good morning, Heather.
5: It's not. It's a shocker. Good morning, Stephen. Come and take Noddy away, will you?
6: Oh, yeah.
3: Tell me, did you get your little plastic spoon in the end?
6: No, I didn't. Hey, how did you know about that?
3: I was in the row in front, watching you belt up and down the gangway yelling for one.
6: You must have been completely exhausted.
3: I was, actually.
6: Oh, incidentally, Heather, there's another rather amusing thing happened. When I stood up to leave, I thought for a moment I got 4 feet. Then I realized Sonny had taken his shoes off and lost them.
3: Oh, ha.
6: He must have walked home in his socks. I just don't think anybody being mis enough to take his shoes off and then having to... I see you've got them back again.
3: Yeah, thank you.
30: Oh, I just remembered. I mentioned it before I handed them to the manager. What was rattling about inside one of them?
5: The little plastic spoon.
30: Oh, what a shame. Now, I'll knock myself the mantle, if you don't mind. Oh, Heather. How did he eat his ice cream?
5: He didn't. He's got turnips full of pink concrete.
30: Oh, I say. Well, warn us next time you're going to the pictures, won't you? Then we can go some other night.
5: Quite. Now, I really must get on with his report.
30: Oh, yes, of course. Don't know. Didn't you go sick or something? Now, what are you in a piece about?
5: I'm typing the annual report on Trout Vision Head Tube at Captain Davies.
30: Oh. Couldn't you go sick or something?
5: Have
30: some pink concrete. That'll bun you in a sick day for a
5: no.
30: Help! Look, where are they? It's Chief Tartan. I've got to amend him in a minute. Yeah, come on, hand him over. Perky wants a bushy. Look, that bit's a lie for a start. It's cut the lot. Where's my lawyer? This is definition of panic, but I'm telling you. I've been victimly kissing me, Picard. I can explain. Look, these reports, I was never there. And even if I was, I never saw a thing. Look, the nation demands the facts. John's is a scapegoat. Let the real guilty parties be shown up for the double-dealing underhanded two-faces.
7: I take it you know about the annual report, then.
30: Yes, sir, I do. Well, at least ways, according to Pertwee's diary of dodgy dates, that you.
7: I bet that book makes fascinating reading.
30: Hello, Mr. Phillips, sir. How's your little plastic spoon?
7: What?
30: And if you want another pair of shoes, sir, I could let you have a pair at the cracks of the retail.
7: Did everybody go to the pictures last night?
30: No, sir, no. Just the entire ship's company. And very good, we thought you were and all.
7: Well, it wasn't so. What?
30: The whole crew, the management, gave us all complimentary tickets.
7: Mummy, I thought I was the only one who had a couple of complimentary tickets.
5: Well, yes. All that old guff about you couldn't really afford it, but being with me was more important than a big bank balance.
7: Well, I paid the bus fare.
5: Of the half crown you borrowed from me. Yes, Captain Tovey?
8: I assume by all the row in your office that Lieutenant Murray, Sub-Lieutenant Phillips, and Pertwee are out there.
5: Yes, sir, they are.
8: And send them in, please.
5: Aye, aye, sir. In you go, gentlemen. 007 is waiting.
30: Thank you, Pussy Galore.
9: You want to see us, Captain Tovey, sir?
30: Yes.
7: If it's about my little plastic spoon.
9: What? Oh, you've got your shoes back, sir.
30: Well, if that's all something, you ought to be getting back to our ship. It's a lovely cut, sir. Very A-class talking. It really must be going.
9: Yes, not so fast, sir. I want to talk to the lot of you about your annual report.
30: Yes, that's what we're afraid of. So couldn't we leave it until next year?
9: In any case, sir, we were under the impression that you'd already completed them.
30: Oh, I heard number one. I have.
9: What, lot? Pardon? Well, it's just possible that if you were able to assist me in a small domestic matter, I might well think I'd been a little harsh and decide to make out some press reports of them. Shall we say a friendlier tone?
30: Now, me give you another few months, sir, and you're out. Pertwee, Pertwee.
9: Oh, praise indeed.
30: Another, gentlemen. The position is this. Now that my rank of captain has been fully substantially permissionified, Mafia. My dear wife, Ramona, has somehow got the idea that this is only the beginning.
9: You know what ladies are.
30: Not half.
9: I meant as far as commercial is concerned. They always think that one has been overlooked, that one should have greater responsibility, and so on. Well, Ramona has gone behind my back, and Ramona has kindly taken the initiative and has got in touch with a friend of hers at Admiralty, and, well, she's... Of course, women don't understand these things, but she's...
1: She's...
4: Oh, tell us what she's done, sir, for Drake's sake. We all sit on the edge of our chairs not this much longer. We'll cop a disastrous, diabolical all round.
1: Well, all right, then. She's rung this friend of hers up at Admiralty and demanded that I made an admiral at least.
30: Oh, dear.
1: How late.
30: Oh, nasty.
1: But she did it in my interest, of course. And unfortunately, she also asked this friend to invite a load of top brass down to my house for tea tomorrow. She felt that way they would see what a splendid chap I am and what a lovely admiral I make.
30: I don't think I feel very well.
1: Well, I shouldn't worry, sir. I mean, nothing's likely to happen, is it? I mean, they'll never come, so...
30: They are coming, aren't they?
1: They are?
30: Oh.
1: Well, you certainly seem to be in some dodgy old doodah, sir, but I don't see how we can help.
4: Well, obviously, there's been some sort of mistake. Goodness knows what this friend of my wife has told the top brass, but they must have got the idea that there's some special exercise or event on down here.
1: Oh, I see.
4: Then if they get down here and find that they've traveled all this way just to hear a lecture, I mean a plea from Ramona on why I ought to be promoted, I could be drummed out of the service.
1: Here, I know, sir. How about blowing up the dock? I mean, they'll enjoy a nice cup of charm and the wads to wash down the dust and muck.
4: Oh, which is just a little too drastic.
1: Thanks for all the tea. Well, I mean, no trouble, sir. I mean, just a pan or two of TNT. I turn up the dynamite. Boom. Single splash.
4: No, sir.
10: I suppose there are no ships from some other navy coming in there. I mean, then they could do a VIP tour of them.
1: Good gracious. Talking about his socks must have done him a power of good. He's done a feat.
4: Fascinating. Unfortunately, just at present, there are no ships from any other navy in the dockyard.
30: Aye. Pity. Shame.
4: And a pity.
30: Yes. Terrible shame. And a pity.
4: Quite.
30: Pity. Okay. And a shame.
4: Yes. Well, I suppose we couldn't pretend to be a ship from some other...
30: Out of the question.
4: Oh, yes, out of the question. Pity.
30: Shame. And a pity.
1: Quite.
30: Terrible shame.
4: Pity.
30: Yeah.
1: Well, I'll just have to let those annual reports go through as they are,
30: I suppose. Pity. Shame. And,
4: Yeah, quite. Good idea. Good idea of Pertwee, too.
30: Brilliant. Pity. Those reports probably aren't too, no. Pity, true. I suppose we couldn't

0: Well, gents, whose navy are we going to pretend to be a frigate from? I mean a frigate from.
1: This is ridiculous. We'd never get away with it.
2: Well, far be it from me to condone the idea. Except, of course, it has been done before, but those reports of yours are pretty. Yes, well, I just can't see what you've got to lose.
0: Don't you worry, you leave it to us. Look,

Don't you worry, you leave it to us, Look, just nip over to your little notice board, sir, and mark HMS Troutbridge as being at sea. And stand by to receive a frigate from somebody or other's navy.

0: Hello? Ebenezer Perkins Emporium here. Ebenezer Perkins, Managing Director speaking.
1: Managing Director? Tell me. You're getting all highfalutin and caviar sandwiches, aren't you, Nunky?
0: Who's that?
1: John Z. Here. Have you got, amongst all that old war surplus cod wallet and second-hand nut you keep down there, such a thing as...
0: Here, here, here. Stop insulting my stock.
1: Having seen it, I couldn't.
0: See it? Some of it you supplied, most of it.
1: Yeah, well. Yeah, well, now I want some of it back. No, so I want a set of uniforms that are from some foreign navy.
0: Hang on, let's think. Here, tell you what.
1: What?
0: I've got a job lot I bought from an amateur theatrical mob after they'd done a frightful version of Gilbert and Sullivan's HMS Pinafore. Would they be any good?
1: HMS Pinafore? Yeah, yeah, just the job.
0: What?
1: Look, send the lot round as quick as you can, Nunky. See you in half an hour.
2: Well, Chief, how do you think I look?
3: Well, if you want the truth, sir, I'd say that you look like an out-of-work bus conductor.
2: But it'll do.
4: But just what navy are we supposed to represent?
3: We're from East Horatia, sir.
4: Where the blazes is that?
3: Well, as far as I know, sir, it isn't, sir, but it sounds possible.
4: It also sounds as if we're raiding communists.
2: Hey, I say, Pat, are you sure this uniform is right?
4: Good gracious. What on earth are you supposed to be?
2: I'm not quite sure.
3: We are trust monkey to muck things up.
2: Why? What's happened?
3: Well, that little set you've got on, sir, didn't come from HMS Pinnacle, sir. Offhand, I'd say that you're a slightly tacky touring version of the Mikado.
4: What? Greetings, O Emperor. And if you take my advice, you'll change out of that lot before the Lord High Executioner Probius sees
3: you. Now, wait a minute, hang on. Look, I would be the Emperor of East Francia.
4: Well, I probably was supposed to be communist.
3: Oh, yes, well, yeah, well, that's why we've come to England, see? We've overrun Kratia, sir, and we're smuggling the Emperor out of the country to stop him reclaiming his throne. How's that?
4: Well, in the time, fantastic.
5: Hail, O Emperor Lezhnikov, Filipsky. Mm.
6: Thank you, thank you. Patrons.
5: Now we better sail the people's frigate, Kravtrijevich, into Portsmouth. The top brass from Admiralty should be there pretty soon.
3: Aye, aye, Comrade Markov.
5: Careful, Pertwisky. Don't stick out your neck, please.
7: Ah, hello all round, old chap.
5: Oh, nice to see you, Padre.
7: Fair time. Now, about this little shroud. I put on this uniform so generously donated by Mr. Percy's near relative. A splendid fellow. One of nature's gentlemen, no doubt. A little caustic, perhaps, but a stout fellow, nevertheless. A really stout fellow.
5: Right, what seems to be the trouble, Padre?
7: Well, it is a little bit delicate, you see. Much as I love joining in with all this innocent horseplay and amusing deception of our superior officers, stout fellows all, I am just a trifle concerned over one tiny little point.
5: What's that, Padre?
7: Pardon? How do you do, Your Highness? I didn't notice you standing, where was I?
5: You were concerned, Padre.
7: Oh, yes, of course. Yes. Now, much as I enjoy being asked to take part in these high drinks, and pretending to be a chap of the cloth from, where was it?
5: East Horatia.
7: Quite, that's our East. Well, I just thought I ought to warn you that in the happy event of my...

0: Being asked, I really can't say that I am a member of the C of E. No, of course not. I shouldn't worry about it, Padre. I don't suppose anyone will ask. Is there, Kai? There are limits to understand. You understand?
1: Yes, completely, Padre. Now, if you'll excuse us, pull ahead, both please.
2: Pull ahead, by the case.
1: And if His Highness is not too busy, perhaps he'd try to steer us back to Portsmouth.
0: We are not amused. But we shall do our best. Our royal left hand down a bit.
2: Our royal left hand down a bit, it is. Your Empress.
0: What is it?
3: Mr. Merivale, the Director of Naval Expenditure and Rear Admiral Arndt is here, sir.
0: Oh, good grief, the top brass. Show them in at once.
4: Oh, there you are, Phoebe. My word, this is a delicate do, Phoebe. A delicate do. Do's don't come any more delicate than this delicate do. I'm delicate you. It's not my line of country at all, really, but everyone at its admiralty has whizzed off for the weekend. So there it was. How's the wife?
5: Well, all this was served.
4: Is she really? Capital. Well, then, let's go down to business.
5: Yes, let's. Yes.
4: That's where we ought to go. Yes.
5: It's all the time.
4: Yes. Nowhere better.
5: No.
4: Lovely spot.
5: Yes.
4: Know it well.
5: Yes.
4: Yes. Now, let's go down to where?
0: Business, you fool. She's an odd ball, Toby, this one. A very definitely an odd housewife. All right, you see?
4: No, she's never been.
0: Hasn't she? Well, it's higher size than ever.
4: About this Ethiopian frigate or whatever it is.
5: Have you realized it? I understand she's just steaming in now, sir.
0: Who, the wife?
5: Yes. Lovely woman. She loves you.
4: Yes.
5: She loves you.
4: Yes.
5: She loves you.
4: Yes.
0: Andrew.
4: Yes.
0: Please look, will you? Now then, to get back to business, about these signals we've been getting at Admiralty, telling us to come down here, Toby.
5: It was my wife and her friend at Admiralty, sir. Now, I can explain the whole thing.
0: No, you can't, because I'm going to.
5: Yes, he's good at it, you say. Yes, one of the best. Yes.
0: Go and look out of the window and wave to the post or something. Now then, Toby, here's the position as I see it. There's been this revolution in Sapphire, you see, and this East Sapphire figure is bringing the Emperor here to sanctuary. Right. Quote is right, I said it. Now then, here is where it's a delicate do, Pervy. A delicate do. We've just had another signal saying that the wet Saturn frigate is also approaching Portsmouth.
5: But there's no
0: Saturn. I can assure you there is. Unfortunately, the West Saturn thinks the East Saturn would nick their Emperor. So it could be big trouble for it.
5: Big trouble.
0: All your fault, well.
5: My fault?
0: Well, as I heard it, your wife invited these East Saturn leaders over here and insisted we came down to meet them.
5: No, I think that's got a bit confused on the way somewhere, Mr. Mayor.
0: Iron Bridge? Stop waving at those little boats out of the window for Pete's sake. We must get down to the dock and see these East Saturn layabouts. The sooner we get them back to sea, the better I like it. I don't want them here when the West Saturns turn up. This way. Are you ready, Pervis?
5: About my promotion, Grandmother, sir. It was just a joke on my wife's part, of course.
0: Oh, and a flaming good one, Pervis.
5: We nearly laughed ourselves stupid when we heard about it, I can tell you.
0: Best giggling white ball for years. Now, and don't hang about. That East Saturn lock must be nearly here by now. This way. Oh, Iron Bridge. Do come away from the blasted window.
6: Left East Catian hand down a bit.
2: Left East Catian hand down a bit, please, Your Highness.
6: Just coming to the dock now, sir. Bridge number one here.
2: Port look out here, sir. East Catian Able Seaman Johnson, East Catian RN having the butchers. And I'm not in the East Catian happy, sir.
6: What's the matter?
2: Well, I'm not sure, sir, except there's another frigate with a flag I've never seen before belting after us, sir.
6: What?
2: Yes. Told you I wasn't happy this morning.
5: Hello. Goodbye.
7: Tommy, it exists.
6: What does?
7: Katya. I've just been looking up that flag in the manual. That frigate that's firing at us belongs to West Katya.
6: West Katya? If you think West Katya is at war with East Katya.
0: Yes.
6: Well, what are we waiting for? Go on, just fire back at them, sir, please. Look, it's them or us.
0: Look, oh, and I want it to be us. Go on, sir. Fire away, sir. Go on, sir. Bang, bang, bang. Go on.
6: Shoot! Go on, go away. Help, I'm British. Take me to my console! Not a salvo! I'll pay for it!
0: Stand by all guns.
6: All guns ready, sir.
0: At the West Captain frigate, fire!
6: And quick, please!
0: Fire back!
6: Hold back if it's not too hot!
0: It was too hot. They stuck it back.
6: Take cover! They're firing back at us! Help! Help!
0: Help! Help! The port patrol batteries have joined in now.
7: Lummy, we've got it coming this time, all right?
0: We had to. First, we don't want to be here when it finishes.
6: Cease firing! Kirby's a neutral! Stop banging your old cod's wallet round John T. Cease firing! We're on your side, whoever you are.
1: And furthermore, on behalf of the British government, Your Emperorship, may I congratulate you on your safe, albeit claiming loud, arrival to our shores. My word has looked ugly for a time there. This is it, I thought. This is most likely it. Capped off in the prime ministerial speech of the nation and all that jazz. My word, it was an ugly do. An ugly do?
0: But what happened?
1: Well, it's interesting. It was the West Captains and the East Captains. Not a copy to Monty, of course. Apologizing for involving the Captain naval craft in the Royal Naval's gunfire practice. They also swore blind that we were only firing blanks. If the Captain government swallowed that, then swallow anything. By George, that West Captain frigate didn't half go when we opened up, didn't she? Must have been doing 30 knots of this.
6: Yes, at least.
0: Yes, yes.
1: Who what? You will never know, so shut up.
0: Why, no, no, Mr. Merrivale, sir. A real Admiral Andrews. I'm sure that the Emperor, or whatever he's supposed to be, is feeling very tired and would like to rest. You would, wouldn't you, Your Highness?
6: No, no, yet.
0: Yes, you flipping cocktail.
6: I should extend our thanks. I would also like you to visit our magnificent kingdom when we get back there. I have got to chuck out our invaders first, of course. But our people are loyal to us and will soon have us back on our throne. I hope.
0: Oh, I have a feeling us is overdoing it.
6: Nonsense. Us is enjoying ourselves.
1: It's most kind. I'd love to see him if he could visit. I would love to. Can't say when. Bags to do, you know. Bags to do. Never seen too many bags to be done. You know, today, my word it is. Come on, Andrew. Time we're getting back to stone the clothes. He's still waiting at those little boots.
0: And now, if your emperorship and his gallant crew would like to go back aboard the East Patrian frigate, I'll just see Mr. Merrivale and Rear Admiral Offer.
8: Comrade Captain Koviski.
0: What is it now, Chief? Petty Officer King.
8: You did say those reports, Steve, would
0: be. Yes, everything is fine. Now go away, Steve. I can't say yet. Just get back on board. You're exactly in figure and leave everything to me.
9: Henry Pilgrim, what's been going on?
0: Oh, for grief, Ramona.
1: Heavens to Betsy, who's his old son?
0: Very fair, sir. Allow me to introduce you to my wife.
1: She has money, I take it.
9: Ramona wants a word. I demand to be told what's been happening. Where are our guests from Admiralty? It's nearly 6 o'clock and I cooked me trumpet at four.
0: My mother, that's the Admiral Andrews. This is the Director of Naval Expenditure.
9: Is it? Right. Well, you can both start talking out a bit more in my dear husband's direction immediately. Now, just take a good look at him. A born admiral, if ever you saw. And even if he isn't, he needs extra money for a new carpet and a touch of paint on the dado. I'm not taking no for an answer, so you may as well get in now. That's the whole company's

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1: The program you have just been listening to didn't really exist. It was a figment of your imagination. In fact, BBC Radio closed down 5 years ago. But you didn't realize that, did you? Oh, no, you just keep switching on and imagine you're hearing the same programs you always used to hear. But you're not, you know, there's nothing there. It's all in your mind. Haven't you noticed? You keep hearing the same programs day after day, month after month, year after year, always the same. Well, that's because you're just making them up. They're not really there at all. Oh, no, but you want them to be there, don't you? You've been brainwashed, haven't you? You can't face reality. That's not even a proper radio you've got there, you know. They stopped making radios. No, I know. It looks like a radio, but there's nothing inside it. Nothing, do you hear me? Nothing. Go on, open it up, have a look. Take the back off. It's empty, isn't it? You might as well be listening to the toaster or the gas stove. You're trapped, do you hear me? The BBC have trapped you. Oh, what blind fools you've been.
2: 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For the best reception, sit in the gas oven with a slice of toast strapped to each ear. And within seconds, you will imagine you're hearing the sound of 45 redundant BBC symphony orchestras. But you're not. For if you look under the grill, you'll find it's really Dave Lee and his Full Frontal Rhythm Boys playing this tune.

0: Yes, Gibbon lovers, this is Radio Prune, bringing you the one program that really does exist. Though it's hard to think why. During the next half hour, you'll hear the actual voices of Timbrook Taylor, Graham Garden, David Hatch, and Bill Oddie. But if you think you can hear Jo Kendall, you're wrong. She doesn't exist. You thought her up. What twisted imaginations you've got. There now follows 5 seconds of complete silence.
1: It's I'm sorry, I read that again, again.
0: You see?
2: You want to get with you. I do the wonderful, wonderful thing you love. I'm you and then you'll prove full frontal. Listen to many of
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0: Ambridge newcomers to Coronation Place Crossroads Task Force. Bluey LaRue, OBE, the sinister Australian female weightlifter, has returned to the home of great-grandfather Forsythe, only to find him locked in the arms of Felicity, the sex-mad octopus. Unbeknown to Annabelle, who is determined to thwart Mrs. Appleyard's attempts to rescue Dick Barton from the evils of Angelo, the ex-Batman of Attila the Hun, OBE, who is, however, the twin brother of Felicity and sister to Jerry, Giuseppe's former grandmother by a previous divorce. They decide to bring the whole thing out into the open.
1: Oh, Alistair, you must tell me the truth.
2: No, no. 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
4: More developments concerning the 1970 South African cricket tour. The MCC committee, who have been locked in a cardboard box for the last 100 years, today emerged with the usual statement. Their chairman said,
5: I can see no reason why the South Africans should not play cricket in this country.
4: He then replaced his blinkers and climbed back into his coffin. The chief stormtrooper of the Lord's ground staff added,
6: we are not expecting any trouble from any bishops, philosophers, professors, moralists, or any other long-haired idiots. The Lord's ground will be fully protected inside by a force of 20,000 policemen, which will only leave 2 seats free. And they are reserved for royalty, who I am happy to say know when to shut up and pretend when nothing is wrong. With due respect, no offense meant, I'll take the OBE if it's offered to now.
4: But whilst we're still on war and politics, sorry, I'll read that again. Whilst we're still on sport, it's time for Prune's Sports Service to bring you Fight of the Week, which comes from a football ground anywhere in England.
7: And we're standing outside the main entrance, watching the police making sure that no troublemakers get into the ground, apart from themselves.
8: What, you?
9: Oh, Michael.
8: Just you. I have had a tip-off. I've had a tip-off from an unknown but reliable and highly bribed source that you are a skinhead.
9: Oh, it's true. He's a bear cop.
8: It was the haircut gave you away, you know. If you've been a decent lad with unwashed shoulder length hair, I'd have let you in. As it is, I must examine you for offensive clothing. Now, by the look of it, you are wearing highly dangerous steel-tipped bobber boots.
9: Yeah.
8: Well, you're not going in there with them on. Take them off.
9: All right.
8: Hang on. That's a pretty lethal-looking pair of braces you've got on.
9: Oh, yeah.
8: I don't want you going in there lashing old-age pensioners with your braces in an irritating and repetitive manner. I'll keep those if you don't mind.
9: All right, here you are. Here's a brace. Could I go in there?
8: Not so fast, Mr. So-called Clever Dick Sunny Jim. I suppose you think I hadn't noticed that particularly brutal shirt.
9: What?
8: Which, when rolled up into a ball with buttons uppermost and screwed into a spectator's eye with both fists, could cause not a little discomfort.
9: Now.
8: What about those highly devious trousers, eh? I have reason to suspect that they are concealing a pair of legs. That could well be used for kneeing police constables. Come on, let's have a look. Drop them. No, I thought so. Hand over your trousers, then we can keep a proper eye on your legs.
9: Oh, yeah, right, here's my trousers. Now, I'm going to go in.
8: Oh! Whoa! Oh, hello. That's the most vicious pair of underpants I have ever seen in my life. You're not going in there molesting people with them.
9: Oh, yeah, take them off. Hey, oh, they're going to go in now.
8: No, you can't. I'm arresting you for indecent exposure.
10: 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At 1:30, you can hear a school's broadcast in which little children discuss, in their own way, the things which really matter to them.
11: That's my seat.
12: It's not in mine.
11: Mine! Shut your gob off. Stop my lolly up there.
10: I'm sorry, there's been some slight mix-up. You are, in fact, listening to Today in Parliament.
8: Oh!
0: Also later tonight on BBC television, you can enjoy another kooky, wacky half hour of live and laughter in Not in Front of the Adults. This week, she decides to deceive hubby by telling him she hasn't started a zoo in the bedroom. But of course, for reasons that defy rational explanation, she has. And so when hubby wants an early night, things really start to happen, with hilarious consequences.
12: Hello, darling.
1: Hello, darling.
12: Everything all right, darling, is it?
1: Oh, yes, just fine, darling. The zoo's wonderful.
12: Beg pardon, darling?
1: Oh, I said the zoo's wonderful, darling.
12: Oh, okay. I thought it was you, darling.
1: Hey, darling. I haven't started a zoo in the bedroom,
12: darling. Oh, darling. But I think I have an early night. I'll go to bed, darling.
1: The bed's full of chintz, darling. I'm in love, darling. Oh. You just sit on the sofa, darling.
12: All right, darling. Are you trying to hide something, darling?
1: No, darling. I'm not trying to hide a gibbon up my sofa, darling. Honestly, darling.
12: Hold on, darling. Don't tell me you give my bed to an elephant.
1: No, darling. It's a hippo. I mean, heavens, darling. Why, then, you have a nice bed.
12: Well, you're carrying on. I expect to find an alligator in the bath.
1: Oh, there is.
12: Why are you squeaking, darling?
1: I don't know, darling. I always go like this.
12: Really, darling?
1: It's come my mind you again, darling. You ought to know by now, darling. Why do you hear me, darling? Hello.
0: I'm afraid the rest of that extract was above the frequency response of the human ear. But if you see your dog laughing tonight at BBC television, he's enjoying howls all the way with Not in Front of the Adults. And now, yes, ladies and gentlemen, it's Radio Prune Full Frontal Music Time. And this week's tips for the flop are a new version of Scarlet Gibbons, sung by Pat Baboon. Also a double-sided platter by the Singing Dogs, the Hounds of Music, featuring...
13: Oh, blow those clouds away, hold up your head and say, it's gonna be a great Dane.
0: And...
13: Italians for souvenirs, where are you getting?
12: They said it wouldn't work out.
0: For sheer spine-tingling, foot-tapping mediocrity, surely nothing can beat Bill Oddie with this song.

0: thank you very much indeed, friends. That was, I really was truly appalling. Should be a big success. Now, it's time once again, friends, for Prune Play of the Week, when you listeners at home get your chance to switch off. So now, can we have this week's play, please?
1: Yes, Mr. Monkhouse. And this week's play was written by an infinite number of monkeys on an infinite number of typewriters.
0: Actually written by team monkeys on typewriters.
1: Yes, Bob, the BBC Drama Script Department.
0: So let's hear a real burst of apathy, friends, for these wonderfully talented monkeys and their Prune Play of the Week, Tales of the Circus, or Life Under the Medium-Sized Hop. Thank you.

0: Circus folk are a strange lot. 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Roll up, roll up, ladies and gentlemen. All the fun of the circus. Roll up, roll up. 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One performance only. Roll up, roll up. Roll up, roll up. See the wild man of Borneo.
1: Oh, I'm so cross.
0: Ladies and gents, all the fun at the circus. See the daring bareback riders. See the even more daring bare front riders. Roll up, ladies and gents. The circus is about to begin. Here comes the big parade. Inside the medium-sized top, the seats were crammed with an expectant crowd. Then in came the parade, led by the clowns. There was Boffo, the white-faced clown, Pogo, the sad-faced clown, and Two and Six, the Chinese dwarf.
2: Hush all. Half a clown.
0: Then came the jugglers, full of tricks, and the tumblers, full of whiskey, followed by Margarita, leading the camels and dromedaries.
2: Which is the one with two lumps?
0: That's Margarita.
3: And the show is about to commence. If you look above you, you will see the two daring Cossacks perform amazing stunts on the high wire. They will begin by leaping down 20 feet to land astride the tightrope. I give you the two Cossacks! Ladies and gentlemen, for the four Cossacks.
0: But as the show went on outside the medium-sized top, the two trapeze artists, Rudy Gesture and Tanya Hyde, were deep in conversation.
2: Oh, Tanya, Tanya, I can't wait until we're married.
4: Don't worry, nobody else does.
0: Meanwhile, not far away, the wicked ringmaster, Colonel Brute Force, was confiding in Two and Six, the Chinese dwarf.
5: Oh, Two and Six, if only you knew how I love Tanya, the beautiful trapeze artist. She's a real swinger. But how can I make her mine? Tell me that. Yes, yes, you're right. It can never be, but no, there must be a way. Yes, now that's an idea. Go on. Good thinking, Two and Six. That's exactly what I'll do.
0: We should point out at this juncture that Two and Six, the Chinese dwarf, is too small to reach the microphone. So, if you can't hear what he's saying, kneel down.
5: At last I've found a way to win Tanya from that fool Rudy, but I shall need help.
0: So saying, he called to Boffo the clown.
6: Can I help you, Colonel?
5: Yes, I want Tanya, and only you can get rid of her partner, Rudy.
6: Simple. I shall arrange a series of accidents and blame them all on Rudy. Then you can get rid of him and marry the girl.
0: Oh, brilliant, brilliant. And so a series of strange accidents began in the circus. Someone put too much gunpowder in the cannon, and the human cannonball was shot 3 miles into a brick wall.
7: Are you all right?
8: Yes, thank you, sir. Just a slight headache. In the chest.
0: One night, the door to the mouse cage was left open. And a rogue mouse escaped and viciously savaged a cucumber sandwich. Somebody fed half a ton of centipods to the elephant. soon everyone was covered in confusion. Every time, a mysterious note was left behind.
6: This accident is the work of Rudy Gesture, the trapeze artist, signed Boppo the Clown.
0: Eventually, suspicion fell on Rudy the trapeze artist.
3: Rudy, Rudy, we circus folk believe you are to blame for this series of accidents. The human cannonball, the rogue mouse, and now it seems that when the elephant was fed centipods, you were behind it.
8: Hey, that was unfortunate, but believe me, I've done nothing.
3: No, no, Rudy, I banish you from the circus, and now I can marry Tanya. Oh, what a giveaway.
8: Ah! Oh, that's your game. Well, I shall never leave Tanya.
6: Rudy, Tanya has been unfaithful to you. I have seen her holding feet with the contortionist.
8: Oh, no.
6: And there are others. Quasimodo the Gibbon sent her a bunch of peanuts with a message which said, a lonely lovesick gibbon I, for you my heart doth ache. So come to me and we can try a little gibbon take.
8: You have no proof that my Tanya has been unfaithful. She is as true to me and as pure and as unsullied as the day she was born. And if you don't believe me, just ask her three children.
3: Very well, Rudy. I shall give you one last chance. You can stay with the circus and marry Tanya, but tonight you must perform the dreaded triple turn, twist, swoop, and grab on the trapeze without a net.
8: Oh, but my hair's such a mess.
9: No, no. Rudy, you mustn't do it.
8: Oh, I must, Tanya, for your sake.
9: But I'm not worth it.
8: Are you? Then I'll do it just to show off.
9: That's right.
3: If you fail, you must leave the circus, and I shall marry Tanya.
9: Very well.
3: Give and take, that's very...
0: That night, the show began as usual. Colonel Force strode into the ring and cracked his whip.
5: Oh, blast, I've cracked it.
0: Then he slapped his thighs.
5: Naughty little thighs.
0: And then he got on with it.
3: Ladies and gentlemen, we present the amazing, the incredible, the unbelievable, Percy the Performing Tortoise. For his first trick tonight, Percy the Performing Tortoise will leap through this flaming hoop into this blasted bucket. Here he goes. Percy the Tortoise. Well, we'll come back to Percy a little later on. And now we present the lovely Amanda with her two performing dogs and a bucket of cold water.
0: Meanwhile, backstage.
9: Oh, Rudy, you mustn't do it. Not the triple turn, twist, swoop, grab, miss, scream, and thud.
8: I must. Wish me luck.
7: Au revoir.
9: Oh, Boppo, the sad-faced clown.
6: Yes.
9: I only hope he can do it.
6: You'll soon find out. Look, he's climbing up the ladder to the trapeze. Here he goes.
9: One!
5: Curses.
9: Oh, how brave he looks up there, hanging on by his teeth. Are you all right, Rudy?
8: Yes, thank you!
3: And now, my darling Tanya, with Rudy out of the way, you and I can marry.
0: And so they all lived happily ever after.
9: Just a minute. I'm not marrying him.
0: Come on, of course you are. The story's over. Let's get to the boozer. Come on.
9: I can't marry the Colonel because I'm already married to Boppo the Clown.
3: Oh, that's not fair.
0: You mean we've got to drag the story out for another 5 minutes? The pubs will be shut.
5: Oh, go on, hurry up and finish the story. Make it quick.
0: All right, well, they can all get killed off by an escaped rhinoceros.
9: Yes.
0: Moment up rushed Peppy, the old circus hand. Colonel, Colonel, the rhinoceros has escaped. Look, here it comes.
9: Look, a huge, ugly... a huge, ugly beast thundering towards us.
3: Baggy and old and wrinkled and hideous.
8: He comes! What can it be?
3: I don't believe it.
8: It can't be!
3: It is! It is a rhinoceros!
0: It is a rhinoceros.
9: Gone away.
5: Good. Well, what do we do now?
0: Oh, I don't know. Suppose we just hang about until Lady Constance arrives.
9: Woo!

0: again, you see. I am your fairy prune mother. For Lady C.
1: Our fairy prune mother?
0: Yes, I have come to save the circus and to marry you.
1: To marry me?
0: Certainly not. I have come to marry that gorgeous Mr. Hatch.
2: Me? Oh, no, there must be some mistake. I'm only the narrator. I need to do the boring bits.
0: Come to me, my little passion flower.
1: Take your hands off.
0: I can't. It's only my left leg that unscrews.
1: Leave me alone.
0: Marry me. Marry me.
1: You've got a fat chance.
0: Thank you.
1: Look, you're fat and you're old and ugly. Go away.
0: Is that the way you feel? It's not much fun anyway. You're not the only one, you know. There are plenty more fish in the sea. That's it. I'll marry a haddock. We'll have a whale of a time at my place. I'm still an attractive young woman. I'm only 23. 48 and 196. I'm not appreciated here. One day I'll find someone who knows how to treat me properly. Preferably a plastic surgeon.
3: And then a strange thing happened. Lady Constance's ears began to grow and grow, bigger and bigger, until at last she had ears 6 feet long. Then she flapped her ears, rose slowly off the ground, and flew away.
4: She turned into a jumbo jet.
1: And that, believe it or not, is the end of our story. It may not have much to do with circus folk, but at least it's got rid of Lady Constance forever. In that edition of I'm Sorry, I'll Read It Again, the cast were as follows. Arthur, the educated aardvark, Timbrook Taylor. Geronimo the Gibbon, Graham Garden. The bearded lady, David Hatch. Tiller the Hun, Joe Kendall. And Bill Oddie was played by two pumas in a skin. The two pumas in a skin also wrote the song. The music was provided by Dave Lee and his Tea Time Bandoliers. And Lee and Cohen arranged the music and my hair. Miss Kendall's wardrobe was created by Madame Chi-Chi's Carpenter's Workshop. So it's goodbye until you hear once again the magic words.
0: It's time for our weekend!
1: Oh,

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1: bear.
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0: present Arthur Lowe, John LeMessurier, and Clive Dunn in Dad's Army. If the Cap Fits, featuring John Lorre, Arnold Ridley, and Ian Lavender, with this week's guests, Edward Sinclair and Fraser Carr. Here is the news, and this is John Snagg reading it. The date is January 1941, and the bomber and fighter squadrons of the RAF continue to sweep across the skies of France and Germany in an endless effort to break the Nazi stranglehold. Meanwhile, in the side office of the Church Hall at Warmington-on-Sea, Captain Mannering, armed with the latest technical aids, prepares to give a lecture.
1: Now, listen, Wilson. I want you to read the descriptions out in a loud, clear voice. Do you understand?
2: Yes, sir. A loud, clear voice.
1: Yes, I don't want any mumbling.
2: Do I ever mumble, sir?
1: Are you ready yet, Jones?
3: Watch up. Shan't be a tick. I'm very excited. We never had a lecture like this before, sir. That's what I like about you, Captain Mannering. You're always trying out new modern scientific methods.
1: Well, I try to keep abreast of the times, Jones.
3: Well, there's no doubt about it, sir. The magic lantern is a wonderful invention.
2: Yes, it's only been going 100 years.
1: I don't want any of that sort of talk, Wilson.
4: Yeah, you're getting the slides out of order.
3: Mr. Objector, I do not like the verger creeping round me when I'm trying to sort out my slides.
1: Verger, you must stop creeping round Jones when he's trying to get his slides sorted.
4: I beg your pardon, Mr. Mannering. I am not creeping.
3: Yes, you are. You're the biggest creeper I've ever met. You're a troublemaker and a creeper.
4: You're the troublemaker? I'm just here on the instructions of the vicar to keep an eye on his apparatus and to see that you, and to see that you don't abuse it when you use it.
3: I won't abuse it when I use it.
4: And I'm going to see that you don't abuse it when you use it.
1: Be quiet, both of you. Wilson, are the blackouts up in the hall and the screen set up?
2: Oh, yes, sir.
5: Why are we waiting? Why?
1: What on earth's going on out there?
2: I don't know, sir. It sounds like Fraser's voice.
1: Who is it? Yes, I thought so. Fraser! Fraser! That'll be enough of that. We'll be out when we're ready and not before.
3: It is Slide. It's in one of ours. It's a lot of Zulus dancing.
4: Get that in. That belongs to the vicar. It's his lecture, Light into Darkest Africa.
1: What are you sniggering at, Wilson?
2: I just think it's a Light into Darkest Africa with the blackouts up.
1: Yeah. Very amusing. Well, we're going, shall we? Bring the slides, Jones.
3: Right, sir.
1: Right, settle down, everybody. Now, the subject of my lecture is Know Your Enemy. Light the candle, Wilson.
2: Sir.
1: Put the lights out, Pike.
6: Yes, sir.
1: Now, if you watch the screen, we shall show you pictures of Germans in uniform. And Sergeant Wilson will read out the notes on each one. Right, you ready for the first slide, Jones?
3: Yes, sir, all ready.
1: Ready to read out the notes, Wilson?
2: Almost, sir.
1: What do you mean, almost?
2: Well, my monocle just needs a little slight polish, sir. Excuse me. Very nice, sir.
1: Thank you, Wilson. First slide, please, Jones.
3: Permission to speak, sir. Where's your clicker?
1: What are you talking about?
3: Your clicker, sir. That little metal frog that you click when you want me to change the slide.
1: I haven't got one.
3: Virgil, go and get the vicar's clicker.
4: You're not having the vicar's clicker.
3: In that case, Mr. Manley, would you mind saying click each time?
1: No, oh, that'll do, Joe. Just put the first slide in.
3: Right, here we go, sir. Click.
1: Read on, Wilson.
2: Hi, sir. German private, infantry rifleman, front, field grey uniform, national colours on right side of steel helmet.
1: Now, here are some interesting points. You'll notice the eyes. Mean, shifty. Set too close together, typically Nazi. Next slide, Joe.
3: Click.
2: Private, infantry rifleman, rear. German eagle on left side of steel helmet.
1: Now, here's another very good point. You'll notice the nasty, fat, red bull neck. Bulging over the collar. Typical feature, this. Watch out for it. Next slide.
2: Click. Panzer grenadier, light machine gunner.
1: I'd like to draw your attention to the ears. No lobes. This is well-known criminal trait.
6: Excuse me, Mr. Mannering. Aren't there any nice-looking Germans?
1: That'll do, Pike. Next slide, Jones.
2: Click. Cavalry, private, first class.
6: They wear very smart uniforms, don't they, Mr. Mannering?
1: I don't want any of that sort of talk, Pike. Not smart at all. That's rubbish. Four pieces in a few weeks. All for show and not for blow. Not like our uniforms. Plain, strong, sturdy, dependable. Last forever. Made by British craftsmen.
7: Why is my jacket all frayed then?
1: That'll do, Fraser. Carry on, Wilson.
2: Aye, sir. Cavalrymen serving in reconnaissance units of infantry divisions belong to the...
7: Hey, would you mind asking the sergeant to speak up? I can't hear a word he's saying. He's mumbling.
1: Can't any of you hear?
7: Oh, no.
1: Wilson.
2: Sir?
1: How can I possibly hold their attention if you speak in that boring way? You've got a very monotonous voice, you know. Try and make it go up and down.
2: Cavalrymen serving in reconnaissance units of infantry divisions belong to the infantry arm. Infantry of an armored division are designated.
1: All right.
2: Was that going up and down enough, sir?
1: Now, it's quite on the cards that the first Germans we shall meet will be parachutists. And I want to show several of these. Can we have the first parachutist, please, Jones?
2: Click!
4: Oh. It's upside down! You've done it! I knew you'd put one in upside down!
3: It's not upside down!
1: Of course it's upside down! It is upside down, isn't it, Wilson?
2: Oh, yes. Definitely upside down, sir. Yes.
7: Jones could be right, Captain Mannering. Perhaps his parachute didn't open and he's landed on his head.
1: Don't be absurd, Fraser. Put it in the other way, Joe.
3: All right, sir, there we are. Click.
1: And stop saying click.
3: Yes, sir. Sorry, sir.
1: Right, Wilson. Read on.
2: Aye, sir. Parachutist, second lieutenant. Parachutists may be expected to appear in overalls of colour suited to terrain and weather conditions.
6: Mr. Mannering, why has he got such tiny little legs?
7: Oh, right. He hasn't got tiny little legs. It's his uniform. It's low in the crotch.
1: Well, now you come to mention it, there's definitely something odd.
7: Stuffing.
1: I beg your pardon?
7: Stuffing for protection. Pardon, sir, in case he lands on iron railings.
3: That's right, Jock, that's quite right. Don't forget, Mr. Mannering. They don't like it up him, you know, so they...
1: All right. That'll do, Jones. Yes, you may have a point there, Fraser.
7: All the iron railings have been taken for scrap.
1: Ah, but the Germans don't know that, Doctor.
6: Where's his gun then, sir?
7: Maybe he left it on the plane when he jumped.
1: Don't let him do it, Fraser. Next slide.
2: German Navy, Admiral of the Line... The number of rings...
1: Just a minute, Wilson.
2: Yes.
1: Jones. Sir? Can we have the slide, please?
3: Yes, sir, sorry, sir. I've got in a bit of a muddle here, you see, sir.
4: Here, don't you mishandle the vicar's equipment.
3: Oh. Stop interfering, Mr. Yateman.
1: Hurry up and sort it out, Jones.
3: Yeah, right, sir. It's all right, sir, now. I've got it now.
1: Right, read it out again, please, Wilson.
2: All right, sir. German Navy, Admiral of the Line.
3: Click.
6: It's an African lady with no clothes on.
3: I'm sorry, sir, I think I made a boob.
8: Don't look fag, you're too young.
7: Shit. If we had admirals like that, I think I'd be enlist. Well, you look at those thighs.
1: Jones, switch off the lantern at
3: once. Yes, sir.
1: I think that's enough for today.
3: Well, I'm sorry about that, sir. I just got a bit mixed up there, sir.
4: I knew you would.
3: Well, I wouldn't if you hadn't been creeping round me all the time.
4: I wasn't creeping.
1: Be quiet, you two. Be quiet. Pike, switch the light on. Fraser, Godfrey, see to the blackouts.
9: Right, sir.
1: Wilson, come in the office, will you?
2: All right, sir. Right.
10: Close the door.
2: All right, sir.
1: Now, look here.
2: Yes?
1: I didn't say anything to you out there just now, because I didn't want to show you up in front of the men.
2: I don't know what you're talking about, sir.
1: I'm referring to that absurd eyeglass you're wearing. It's ridiculous. You look like an advertisement for Sharp's Toffee.
2: I wear this monocle because I have a weak right eye.
1: Weak right eye, my foot. Why can't you wear glasses like everybody else? Anyway, sergeants aren't allowed to wear monocles. They're for officers only.
2: Show me where it says in King's Regulations that sergeants aren't allowed to wear monocles.
1: I don't have to show you. I mean, who ever heard of a sergeant wearing a monocle?
2: Yeah, but if it comes to that, who ever heard of an officer wearing arch support?
1: Leave my feet out of that.
2: You don't go on about my eyes, I won't go on about your feet.
1: Now, look here. Now, let's get childish about this. Come in.
11: Come, Manoli, sir.
1: Yes, what is it, Fraser?
11: I'll come straight to the point. During the time we've been together, you have wasted hours of our precious time, and tonight's lecture was the last straw.
1: But, now look here.
11: Let me finish. I have made a careful note of it all. On November 6, 1940, you wasted 3 hours giving us a lecture on why Germans don't play cricket. On January 28, 1941, you gave us a lecture telling us how Hitler, when he's in a rage, bites the carpet.
1: It's a well-known fact that he does.
11: Maybe, but you then proceeded to waste 2 hours working out a plan on how to send him a poisoned hearthrug. According to my notes, it comes to a total of 438 hours wasted on useless blather. That's how I feel, and I had to come out with it just to your face. No offense. No offense intended. That's all.
1: Oh, I've never heard anything like that in all my life. It's rank insubordination.
2: Yes, it was rather strong.
1: Strong? I'm sick and tired of Fraser's grumbling. He never stops. He's been a thorn in my side ever since this unit was formed. Every day he grumbles about something. Wait a minute. Grumbling. Grumbling. Where is it now?
2: I beg your pardon, sir?
1: Ah, I've got it. I've just remembered something I read in this Home Guard manual last week. Where is it? Yes, here we are. Man management. There is a sure cure for this form of unnecessary grousing, but a bad CO or NCO may be afraid to try it. It is simply the temporary exchange of rank. Let the grumbler have a free hand to run the section or platoon and learn for himself that it is not so easy. Well, I'm not afraid to try it. Come with me, Wilson.
2: That's a...
1: All right, listen. All right, now, men. Pay attention. Sit down. Be quiet. I'd just like to say that of late I get the distinct impression, and I'm pretty sensitive to this sort of thing, that there is, among the ranks, a certain lack of confidence in my leadership.
3: Mr. Speaker, sir, I wish to make a statement, sir. I look at it this way. Mm. An officer is an officer, a sergeant is a sergeant, lance corporal is a lance corporal, and a private is a private.
1: Yeah. What's that got to do with it?
3: Well, nothing really, but I thought I ought to say it.
1: Well, thank you very much, Jim. Now, I feel that it isn't fair to blame the many for the errors of the few.
11: Hear, hear.
1: I'm very glad you made that interruption, Fraser, because it just underlines the point that I'm trying to make. You are the chief culprit.
11: Me?
1: Yes, you. When it comes to grumbling and grousing and discontent, you are always at the bottom of it.
11: But,
1: I've only this one thing to say to you, Fraser, and this applies to any of you. If you think you can run this platoon any better than I can, you're damn welcome to try for a couple of days. You can move into my office and take over now. That's taking the wind out of his sails, Wilson. Now, has anybody anything to say to that?
11: I have.
1: What is it, Fraser?
11: Give us your peps. Now then, Wilson. Let's have another look at your stock book.
2: Well, there you are, Fraser.
11: Come, Captain Fraser, if you don't mind.

0: Have another look at your stock book.
1: Well, there you are, Fraser.
0: Captain Fraser, if you don't mind. Let me see then. Just as I thought, there's a discrepancy. 8 yards of 4x2 missing and unaccounted for.
1: Yes, but...
0: You can't whittle your way out of it with me, man.
1: Yes, if you look at the overall figures...
0: Don't lean on my desk. Stand your attention when you're addressing an officer.
1: Sorry, but perhaps I gave the chaps a bit extra or something.
0: Precisely. Inefficiency and extravagance, or even maybe corruption. Well, that's it. You're busted.
1: I beg your pardon?
0: You heard me. You're busted. Get them off.
1: Get what off?
0: Those stripes. I want those stripes, Private Wilson. Oh, and on your way out, you can tell that old fool Jones to come in.
1: Now, look here. You can't
0: you
1: treat me in this way. Yes, but really...
0: Turn! Quick, march! Left, right, left, right, left, right. That settled his hash. And up!
2: You want to see me, Jock?
0: Captain Fraser to you. What do you think these are on my shoulder? Orange peps. No, I want to make it quite clear where you stand from the start. I think you are a woolly-minded old ditherer.
3: Woolly-minded old ditherer?
0: Well, at least your hearing is sound.
3: That's what you think. I'm resigning. I wouldn't soldier under you, not if the king himself asked me. I shall reduce myself down to the ranks with the immediate effect from now. I'm going.
0: And good riddance to
3: you. And you needn't come round my shop asking for sausages. The chance will be in the negative.
4: You all right, Mr. Jones?
3: I'm too full for words, Pikey.
5: Dear, I don't think Mr. Fraser's cut out to be an officer. Now, Captain Mannering, he's a gentleman. An officer should always be gentleman.
4: Well, I think he ought never to have let Captain Fraser take over, even if it is for only 48 hours.
3: All right, and here!
4: Oh, golly. Come in, sir.
3: Where's Mr. Mannering, Godfrey?
5: He's moved to that little dressing room at the side of the stage where the vicar stores his costumes.
6: Move that pantomime horse off the chair and sit down, Wilson.
1: Thank you, sir. Isn't it a bit cramped in here for you?
6: Well, I'll move some more of the vicar's dresses out later. But, send it for a couple of days.
1: Now then, how's Fraser getting on?
7: Well, he really is going too far, sir.
6: Well, surely you can handle him.
7: Well, he busted me.
6: He what?
7: He busted me, reduced me to the ranks.
6: Ah. Now, that's a good sign.
1: Give him enough rope, and he'll hang himself.
6: What reason did he give for busting you?
7: Well, some trifling discrepancy in the store's account. 8 yards of 4x2. I mean, I asked you.
6: Well, I've warned you many times. You're far too lackadaisical in these matters.
7: Anyway, he told me in the most offensive manner to get my stripes off, and I think you should do something about it.
6: Very well. I will.
7: Oh, thank you, sir. Thank you.
6: I'll lend you my scissors. Now, I'm sorry, Wilson. You'll just have to get on parade and soldier on as a private.
7: Yes, but he'll be rude to me, and I cannot stand people being rude to me. My heart pounds terribly, and I have to sit down.
6: You don't sit down when I'm rude, Joe.
7: Well, I don't take any notice of you.
6: Ah, Joe.
3: I'm sorry, Mr. Mannering. I'll go through fire and brimstone and treacle for you. I cannot serve under a common man. I've resigned my non-commission.
6: There you are, Wilson. He's playing into our hands.
7: How do you make that out, sir?
6: He's turning the platoon against himself. Mm-hmm. No one will serve under him, and then, of course, he's done for. Yes, Pike?
4: Uncle Arthur? Shall I tell Mum you'll be round for supper? Because Captain Fraser says I can go home now with the good news.
6: Good news? What good news?
4: Captain Fraser says I've got hidden qualities of drive, tenacity, and leadership. So he's made me a sergeant.
7: He's what?
6: He's out of his mind.
4: Oh, I nearly forgot. Captain Mannering?
6: Yeah?
4: He says, can he have your gloves and stick?
0: Come in!
8: Good afternoon. I'm General Mingus.
0: Oh, sir.
8: Are you the commander of this unit?
0: Aye, General, and I am.
8: Well, I have just taken over the area command.
0: Man, I'm glad they had the sense to put a Scotsman in charge.
8: And where are you from?
0: The Isle of Barra.
8: Ooh.
0: It's a wild and lonely place, you understand. The life is hard.

0: hard, and so are the men.
1: Aye, that's the sort we need these days. And how are the things of the unit, Captain?
0: Well, in the front, sir, it has been a terrible day. I've discovered that my sergeant has been on the fiddle, so I've busted him.
1: I see. Can you find a replacement?
0: Oh, yes, it's already done.
1: Well, obviously everything's under control here.
0: Aye, that it is.
1: Oh, by the way, Captain, do you play the pipes?
0: The pipes? Aye, that I do.
1: Hey, well, I'm planning a Highland get-together at HQ Officers' Mess. I'd be delighted if you'd pipe the haggis in for us.
0: It'll be a rare honour.
1: Good. I'll send an invitation for you and your unit. Meanwhile, carry on the good work.
0: Aye, I will not, sir, I will not.
1: Goodbye, then, Captain Mannering.
0: Goodbye! What in the mercy? Mannering? Mannering? Oh, dear, oh, dear, oh, dear.
2: Come in. Ah, Wilson.
3: Ah, it's nice to see you back in your office, sir.
2: Thank you.
3: Yes, well, the men are all waiting in rows.
2: In rows? This isn't an allotment, Wilson. Presume you mean in ranks. How are they?
3: Well, we're all rather relieved that things are back to normal and that you're in command again, sir.
2: Naturally. But I think Fraser's learned his lesson.
3: Well, I hope we all have, sir. After you, sir.
2: Thank you, Wilson.
4: Settle down, everybody.
2: Well, now that that things are back to normal, I'm sure that you'd like me to thank Fraser for making such a spirited attempt to run the platoon. I'm sure that he now realizes some of the problems involved, and no doubt is very relieved to be a squaddy again.
0: But Captain Mannering...
2: No talking in the ranks, Fraser.
5: I think Captain Fraser made a very good job of it.
6: Well, I don't.
7: I'd like to second that.
6: And I'd like to unsecond it.
2: Yes, well, now, it's all over, and I'm sure that we've all benefited from the experiment. Now, quite out of the blue, we've received an invitation from Major General Menzies.
0: Menzies.
2: I beg your pardon?
0: It's pronounced Menzies.
2: Is it? Yeah. Good. Well, General Menzies has invited us to take part in the ceremonial piping of the haggis at HQ Officers' Mess tomorrow night. And I think you'll agree that the General is showing us a great honour by selecting us for this ancient ritual.
0: Oh, well, it happened this way, sir. The General was very impressed.
2: I've told you before, Fraser, I will not have talking in the ranks.
0: Yes, sir.
2: Now, I want you all to be specially well turned out. Every eye will be upon us.
0: But you ought to know...
2: For the last time, Fraser, stop talking.
0: Very well. But upon your own head be it.
8: Good evening, sir.
2: Good evening, Sergeant. Warmington RC escort party, reporting for duty.
8: Ah, good. Will you all come in, please?
2: Thank you.
9: Oh, it's a nice big place,
10: oh,
9: isn't it?
10: Oh, shimmy, eh? Yeah, I armour over there.
8: Very nice. Oh, by the way, I'm Sergeant McKenzie, and I've been detailed to fill you in on the ceremony.
2: Thank you, Sergeant McKenzie.
8: When you're all ready, you'll go through those double doors into the dining hall.
2: I see.
8: Now, first of all, this is the haggis.
7: Oh, it looks like one of Sissy's sweet puddings, but it's gone wrong.
8: We shall need a bearer to carry the haggis.
11: I'd like to volunteer, sir, to bear that. I'd enjoy bearing that, sir, and I'd consider it an honour as well.
8: It should be a sergeant, sir, by rights.
2: Oh, well, very well. Will you be the bearer, Wilson?
3: Oh, yes, sir. I'd absolutely love to.
8: Then we need two men on the doors to the dining hall.
2: Godfrey? Right?
12: Yes, sir. Yes, right. Yes, sir, yes.
8: The escort goes two abreast behind the haggis. Now, once you're inside the dining hall, it's twice round the table, and then you present the haggis to the president. Is that clear?
2: Yes, I think so.
8: Well, I'll go into the hall, and when they're ready, I'll give you three loud tappies with my pace stick on the floor. That's the signal for the party to advance for the haggis. Is that plain?
2: Quite plain, thank you, Sergeant.
8: Very good, sir. Oh, and here's the bagpipes.
2: Ah, good. Someone going to play us in?
8: Aye, you are.
2: Me?
8: Of course. That's why you're here, isn't it? Well, I'm going into the hall now. Now, don't forget. Wait for my tappies.
0: Now will he let me speak. It was me the general invited, me, because of the way I was handling the platoon.
2: Indeed.
0: Now you're sunk, Captain Mannering, and there's only one thing you can do. Let me go in at the head of my platoon, play in the pipes, and let me take the credit I deserve. There go the knocks. They're sounding your doom. Nemesis has struck.
2: Private Fraser, get back in the ranks.
0: Eh? Man, oh man, you're a bigger fool than I thought.
2: Right. Here goes. I'll just warm the pipes up.
3: Are you absolutely sure you're doing the right thing, sir?
2: Don't worry, Wilson. I spent my honeymoon at Inversnecky.
3: Oh.
2: It's a wild and lonely place, you understand. The nights were long. And there was nothing else to do.
9: Right, Ben. Follow me.
0: I never doubted you could do it, sir. Never for a moment. Never for a single moment.

0: That episode of Dad's Army, based on the original television series by Jimmy Perry and David Croft. You heard Arthur Lowe as Captain Mannering, John LeMessurier, Sergeant Wilson, Clive Dunn, Corporal Jones, John Loddy, Private Fraser, Arnold Ridley, Private Godfrey, Ian Lavender, Private Pike, Edward Sinclair, the Verger, and Fraser Carr as General Mangus and Sergeant McKenzie. If the Cap Fits was adapted for radio by Michael Knowles and Harold Snowd and produced by John Dias.
1: Is that proper farmhouse cheddar?
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1: What about that?
2: No. It's quite nice, though.
1: Is it? Do you think I might try a piece? I'll have 2 ounces, please.
3: Jacob's, the cream of cream crackers.
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2: Hello and welcome again to the news quiz. We start with an ad seen in the Aberdeen Evening News, read by Brian Perkins.
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2: Thanks, Maura Glyle, for that. Let's meet the teams. Will you welcome, please, first on my right, Andy Hamilton and John Craven. And opposite them on my left, Alan Corran and Jeremy Hardy. Andy, who's no longer got room for a top-up?
4: Oh, well, this is the government's Tony Blair's about-face on top-up fees, and apparently they're leaning now more towards a graduate tax. But there's an obvious flaw in that, because you think students are going to do their three-year course, and then they're going to deliberately fail their finals on the advice of their accountant. The obvious loophole. I pay tax. I don't directly... I pay taxes that go towards the MOD, that go towards defence. I've never been allowed to fire a missile. I've never personally used a soldier. Contrary to the gossip. And, I accept that I'm expected to pay for the defence of the realm. I mean, similarly, I don't agree with the monarchy, but I pay taxes that go towards paying for the monarchy, even though Prince Charles has never rung my doorbell and then shook my hand and asked me what I do. So I'm a bit concerned that we've got a Prime Minister who doesn't understand how it all works.
5: The Queen was very good at asking what she did today, or rather, Thursday. You see, she went to St George's Tooting. And I was standing around talking, and she suddenly said, "I've often wondered why we have wax in our ears."
2: She asked you.
5: I wasn't there. I don't hang around St George's Tooting, hoping the monarch will turn up and discuss my ears. But she actually asked that, and then answered it, and nobody would say anything. And she said, I suppose to keep insects out. She actually said this, reporting the Telegraph. I thought, bloody barking.
6: The Queen once said something to me.
5: Hmm?
6: She said, "What do you do?"
7: Quite, you should have said you first.
2: Question time, the Prime Minister said he'd no desire to see students forced to pay huge sums of money up front. They should pay it round the back, like Bernie Ecclestone, Richard Desmond, and the Hindu Chabadas. 2 points to Andy. John, welcome to the news quiz. Just to make you feel at home.
8: Those are the days.
2: Whose licence to kill could be revoked before it's issued?
8: Could this be something to do with fox hunting?
2: It could.
8: Because there's this new proposal, this new bill just been put forward, which is going to outlaw stag hunting and also hare coursing, but will allow fox hunting in some places if it's thought that it's the least cruel way of controlling them. It's a bit like saying you can carry on fox hunting if the foxes think it's okay, you know?
4: But isn't it that they're going to allow fox hunting to continue in the uplands, which means that all the foxes will leg it into Norfolk, won't they? It's a highly intelligent animal.
5: Did you hear Anne Whittaker at lunchtime being interviewed on this, and she was sputtering about the bill, and she said it's a dog's dinner. And of course it is. That's what a fox is. It's a dog's dinner.
4: Hunt people always say that it's not the kill, it's the thrill of the chase. So the answer is to train the dogs to chase the fox, but then when they get there, just frolic with it. They just retrain the hounds. That is the answer. It's the killing bit that upsets people.
7: It's the killing bit the fox hunters like, because the gamekeepers have to make sure there are enough foxes for them to go out and kill. So if there weren't enough foxes, they'd just use asylum seekers or Catholics or something.
5: Once a year, they ought to be allowed to hunt turkeys. You know, between November the 12th and Christmas Eve in Norfolk. Just Bernard Matthews, open the gates, 40,000 turkeys. Let's go after them on horseback.
7: Have you seen one of his turkeys? They can hardly walk, poor things. They're all tied up. They look like they're being questioned by the West Midlands Police. They're all like... trussed up, terrible state. I shall be told we can't say that because he's a humanitarian person who loves all creatures, Bernard Matthews. Is he still alive?
2: The government has proposed a compromise on hunting whereby fox hunting will be banned but nevertheless remain legal. For those of you who are still confused, Labour are now the ones who are pro-hunting, pro-George Bush, pro-missile defence, anti-union, anti-immigrants, anti-comprehensive schools and anti-poor people. Whereas the Conservatives are... 2 points. Jeremy, why is the government poxy?
7: Smallpox.
2: Yes.
7: The government is trying to frighten us. In the wake of September the 11th, we now have this kind of rolling war against anybody that they say we're having a war with at any given time. So it might be Iraq, it might be Al-Qaeda. Al-Qaeda's kind of unfashionable now. They're a bit passé. And now Al-Qaeda used to play Butlins. He, seemingly, they are going to attack us with Victorian diseases. And so to combat this scourge of terrible things, palsies and things and touches of the vapours that will be bombarded onto our capital, the government is going to do something called ring vaccination. Now, a buttock I'll face. No way.
4: But I think if they're trying to frighten us, they've chosen the wrong disease. Because there's a marketing problem with the name, smallpox, isn't it? It sounds trivial. It sounds like, you know, don't make a fuss, put a bit of cream on it. I think, you know, something like rabies or big pox. Really scary, this is going to get your pox or something. But I approve the emergency measures because what they're going to do is they're going to inoculate key workers against smallpox, and that's doctors, nurses, comedy quiz show panellists. It's very important that if we have a smallpox attack that there are people who are prepared to stand on the sidelines and sneer at everybody.
2: UK has enough smallpox vaccine for half the population, and coincidentally, in a recent survey, half the population is against the bombing of Iraq. I wonder which half will get the smallpox vaccine. The last smallpox epidemic was in 1977, when Sid Vicious cleared his lungs over the first three rows at a Sex Pistols.
7: Oh.
2: Alan, why are pensioners having the door closed in their face?
5: It's buses.
2: Yes.
5: Yeah. There's something called the Commission for Integrated Transport, and it is a man called Professor Begg, aided by Professors Borrow and Steele, who want our money. want our money. I never really go by bus, but if it's free, you'd go to places like the Tower of London and the Monument. You always say, well, I'm going to go sometime, but you can't really get around to it. And I just like the idea of having something free, but it's being taken away, because Professor Begg and his team have said it must go to jobless people. I've worked all my bloody life and given the Treasury half my money to get a bus pass at 60, and now I can't have one, because blokes without jobs are going to be going up and down these buses, and I could be going to the Monument.
2: I can't imagine you on a bus.
5: It's hard. I travelled on a bus once. I had to go down Vinci Road, and I got on a number 13. When I sat down, there were six eggs in one of those little egg things beside me. I know what to do with these, because I looked at these and I thought, well, how long have they been there? Is it a crime to take them away and eat them, take them home, or could they be rotten, or could they be a plant, could they be terrorist eggs? So I came down, when it got to the stop outside John Barnes in Fitchie Road, and I came down and went round to the driver and I said, what do I do with these? And he said, f*** off. And I thought... and that was the last time I went by bus, but... 30 years have passed, and I think if I could go on free, I would, but...
7: The egg thing is unusual, I have to say, Alan. That's not par for the course.
5: Well, they're not always on buses.
7: No, no.
5: I thought they were a present for going on a bus.
7: They're not on the 137. They are on some of the 159s, but not the ones that stop at Brixton.
4: I used to get on the 68 bus.
2: Oh, you got a bacon sandwich on that.
4: No. It was caviar and canapé. We used to get on outside... the Maudsley Hospital, which is a hospital for people suffering from mental illness. And the day patients used to get on the bus, and I had this very casual conversation behind me one day, that one said to the other one, he said, what are you then? And he said, oh, they're not sure. They think I might be schizophrenic, they're not sure. And he said, what are you? He said, I don't know, but I walked through a plate glass door yesterday. But it was the kind of casualness of it, you know, that I began to wonder if they were perhaps a lot saner than we were, you know.
2: Professor Beggs believes that this proposal will counteract what he calls transport social exclusion, or what we call the Virgin train to Manchester. We start round two with an announcement taken from the Bristol Diocesan magazine.
3: Announcement of a talk from Cameron... Oops, Daisy. Start again.
7: Language.
4: Yes.
7: Oh,
4: it's like Liam Gallagher.
5: There'll be Lorks of Mercy next week.
7: He's in the toilet writing Heavens for Betsy on the wall.
3: Here we go. Announcement of a talk from Campbellism to Christianity in One Generation will be followed by supper. A finger buffet will be provided.
2: Thanks to Frieda Lang for sending that in. Andy, who's got England by the Googlies?
4: Oh, this is depressing. Why have I got to talk about this? This is England losing the Ashes to Australia in 3 hours. To be honest, I didn't really watch any of it. I think it's just they just showed the same wicket falling again and again.
5: Because all this nonsense about the Ashes having to go back to Australia because they won them. And the Australians haven't grasped that the Ashes is the only trophy that was created for losing. And we've lost so often, we get to keep them. They're on our mantelpiece. It isn't something you win, it's something you lose, the Ashes.
7: No, they said that they couldn't possibly be flown to Australia, this urn, because the Ashes would be damaged. But, I mean, you can't get much more damaged than Ashes, can you? You must have a lid for it. Shall I put a bit of cling film over the top? Here they are. Get one of the passengers to hold it between their knees to keep it steady. You'd think, in this day and age, they can put a man on the moon. But they can't get some burnt cricket stumps over to Australia. Put them in an envelope with a bit of tape over it, be all right?
4: Well, I think we should play them at French cricket. Do you remember that game?
7: Yeah.
4: Do you remember that game you used to play where you hold the bat the wrong way up and the person has to hit your legs? Because I don't think they'd be any good at that. Sissy games, we should take them on at. Fretwork.
2: England's chairman of selectors, David Graveney, said England had fielded their best team on paper. Sadly, they were forced to play on grass. Seems the last time an Englishman bowled a maiden over during a test was when Mike Gatting picked up that barmaid in the West Indies. It's believed to be the most embarrassing performance down under since Robin Cook's wedding night. Oh, they keep coming.
5: Oh, come on. Leave it. Leave it out.
7: Here's one, lady.
5: Here's a funny thing.
2: John, why is Sherry never going to be flat broke?
8: Ah.
5: Oh, listen to the audience.
8: Back to the Blairs again, are we?
5: That's the people of England. They have not spoken yet. Do that low mumble. I love that.
7: Just hemorrhoids.
8: This is Cherie Blair's best friend and style guru. Her boyfriend, so it's said, is a con man, and he has negotiated a deal so that Cherie and Tony can buy a couple of flats in Bristol at a knockdown price. But he had been exposed quite a lot on the telly by good old Esther Ransom.
5: He's done all sorts of scams.
8: Mm-hmm.
5: Got a funny looking vegetable.
8: But I was in a bar in South Africa once and talking to this guy, and he said he had a very successful business in England selling double glazing. And I said to him, "What made you come to South Africa then?" And he said, "Esther Ransom."
7: Why does Ewan have two flats at university? Is that a top-up flat, the other one?
5: This woman, Coplin, is actually a chiropractor as well, isn't she?
7: I went to see a chiropractor, and he fiddled around on my head a bit, and I said, "What are you doing?" He said, "I'm releasing some material." And then he said, "Now, I want you to go home, and I want you to have a bit of a lie down, and go for a long walk, and then do a few gentle stretches, and then drink about 2 litres of water, and then have another bit of a rest, and have another bit of a walk, and then try not to drink any tea or coffee alcohol for the next 48 hours. I thought, look, if I could live like that, there wouldn't be anything wrong with me. I'm broken, that's why I've come to see you, you quack. I tried a sociopath, they're really bad.
2: Peter Foster's a former boyfriend of the Page 3 model Samantha Fox, so it's the first time he's ever been involved with two flats. Jeremy, listen to this.

0: Jeremy, which gene geniuses aren't sure if they're men or mice?
1: Oh, we're mice, apparently. The Telegraph says we're mice with tails. Apparently, and the man on the Channel 4 News science correspondent said we're 99% mice, but we're 30% banana. I know I am. And, yeah, we're very much the same as mice. But yeah, there's a picture of a really sadly fat mouse. You couldn't see if it was sweating or not because it had fur.
2: And they made it wear a shell suit as well.
1: Yeah. And they made it work as a security guard.
3: Apparently we've got the same genes to produce a tail, but we just don't bother.
2: Yeah, because we don't need a tail anymore. We've got dustpan and brush. We don't need it.
0: Scientists in America and Britain have combined forces to decode the genome of the common mouse and have discovered that most humans share 80% of their genes with mice, whereas most estate agents share 100% of theirs with rats. Alan, what are the coolest sounds around at the moment?
4: Coolest sounds around? What are you thinking? I may need a clue on this.
1: Oh, I know. It's the sonic fridge.
0: It is.
1: It's a fridge made of sound.
3: What?
1: You get a lettuce and you just play at things like Winter Wonderland. Here comes Santa Claus. And things like that. And it keeps things cool and they don't go off. It's a sonic fridge, and that's true. 10 points.
2: Yeah. But it keeps
3: wonderful.
2: It keeps them cool because it compresses the air with this astonishingly high decibelage. So presumably if you leave the fridge door open, you won't be able to get to sleep. I don't know. It's just a wall of sound. But I think if you increase the space, this is turning very sort of factual, isn't it?
1: I think it's going over most people's heads, Andrew.
2: Yeah.
1: They don't look like a deeply scientific audience.
2: It's hard being a scientist on this show, actually. I have to dumb down so much.
0: The ice cream firm Ben & Jerry's is developing a fridge that uses sound waves to lower the temperature. The sounds pumped through the fridge are tens of thousands of times louder than a rock concert. They're not quite as loud as the sound Prince Philip makes when a corgi craps in his slipper. Before we start the final round, here's a student's quote taken from the Neath Port Talbot College prospectus for 2003.
5: I am the only boy doing health and social care. Even though I'm surrounded by girls every day, I'm holding my own.
0: Thanks to Mance Evans for that. Andy, listen to this.

0: That is Charles Aznavour before he learnt the words. I don't need the question on this.
1: Okay.
0: But this is this wonderful story about this lady who's received a grant. She's a poet. She received a grant of £2,000 to write a poem and then paint all the individual words of the poem on the backs of her sheep. And then she lets the sheep roam around the fields on the basis that, in accordance with sort of the random theory of quantum dynamics, that these sheep will keep rearranging themselves into new poems. Now, what puzzles me is that the words are written on the backs of the sheep, and it's quite a big field, so I think the reader will have to be 180 feet high, which I think is a bit discriminatory.
2: John will tell you that you only write on sheep after they've had Congress, don't you? They're tupped, and you get red, and you can't sort of write, it'll confuse the sheep. They'll walk around saying, have I had daffodils this week, or was that last week? I think I'll have a go at immemorial this morning. You put paint on sheep only to show they've been inseminated.
3: You're supposed to write on sheep after sex.
0: Yeah, otherwise
2: your whole life is wasted now. Yeah. That diary's up the spout.
0: Yeah, otherwise they complain. They say, you never write. So what about the mental impact on the sheep? It puts them under... It's a lot of responsibility for sheep. They're probably out there now in that field saying, oh, for God's sake, we can't form this haiku. It's no good. I mean, it's very difficult.
3: A very poetic and literate sheepdogs out there. And they're very, come boy, pentameter, come boy. Come boy, sonnet.
1: Locals have reacted favourably to the project and say they really like the sheep poetry, especially with new potatoes and mint sauce. The project has been so successful that a new post of sheep poet laureate has been created for one of the sheep, who's now known as Andrew Mutton. John, why do we not have any bananas, apples, carrots, broccoli?
4: Well, this is a survey that's come out, I think, from the Food Standards Agency, saying that we don't eat enough fruit and veg. In fact, we do eat quite a lot of bananas. We eat more bananas now than we used to do. I think we eat 2 bananas a week each, on average. But we're supposed to have 5 portions of fruit and veg a day.
2: What does that mean, though? Mm? I never know what that is. Is it 5 peas? Or would it be 5 marrows? What is a portion of vegetables?
4: They haven't worked it out.
2: It's not something you can hold like the guilder or the euro. I don't know what a portion is.
4: Well, it can be anything, really.
2: It can be
4: vegetable soup, or it can be, just greens with your meal.
2: You get 12,000 portions in vegetable soup, you pour the hot water on, and when that dust comes up, you've got 1,500 carrots for dinner.
4: Anyway, we're not eating enough, and they're about to launch this big campaign, 5 portions a day, Alan.
2: Fine, well, when they come,
4: no doubt tell you what a portion is in the adverts. If they don't, sue them.
0: That's not the most riveting news story we've ever had on this show, I have to say.
1: No,
0: it's not your fault, John. It's the newspapers. Obviously,
4: it's a food standard.
0: Taking a backhander from the broccoli board or somebody.
1: Jeremy, which straight-laced scientists have found the answer to a knotty problem?
3: Oh, shoelaces.
1: Yes,
3: 2 points.
1: 2 points.
3: Various people who believe in the creation refused to believe in the existence of shoelaces, and they thought all shoes were kept tied by God. And scientists have proved that shoelaces do in fact exist. Definitely.
0: That's not right. It's a woman who's got a grant to write words on shoelaces. And every time you tie up the shoelaces, you make a different poem. 2 points.
3: They found the most effective way of tying the shoelaces, and there's 3 ways. One's a crisscross pattern, one's a straight pattern, and one's called the bow tie, which is neck. But what's weird is the crisscross pattern has that weird thing some people do where one of the shoelaces goes all the way up and they thread it only from one end so that you don't use both hands, which I find a bit weird and perverse.
2: I do that.
3: Do you do that?
2: I do that.
3: Why do you do that then?
2: Well, a bit of excitement.
3: You put fresh shoelaces in every day. Do you have a lady who comes in?
2: Well, when my age, it's actually the threading and getting it through the eyelet hole that is the thing. And you've got to make the shoelace quite stiff. You only do this by licking it. And, you know, a long, stiff shoelace early in the morning, up through an eyelet hole. It sort of sets me up for the day.
1: After years of study, mathematicians led by Burkhard Polster of Monash University, Australia, have discovered the best way to lace your shoes up, which is the way we do it already. According to Dr. Polster, there are 400 million ways of tying your laces, or to put it another way, one method for every pair of shoes owned by Elton John. Alan, your last question. Why was it a case of, baby, you can drive my car?
2: This is a one-year-old called Oliver Webster. I know about these sort of cars. It's much more than buses. It was an inventive little thing, and he ate the transponder from his mother's key, and it disappeared inside him. And these transponders were the reaction between the key and the ignition system of, I think it was an Audi, and it won't go on unless the transponder is in the key unit. This is better than vegetables. Even I fell asleep before I got to that full point. Anyway, the RAC turned up, and it was brilliant. Because the child had burped or something, and he had a faint scent of transponder in the air. He said, if you hold your firstborn against the steering wheel, madam, I think you'll find the car will start. So, with her priorities right, she slammed his kid against the steering wheel, and the car started. I don't know what happened to the kid. I suppose it's maybe still in his mind. He may be on all fours, crawling through Leatherhead, starting cars. And darling, why is the Ferrari going towards Brighton? I don't know, but a child just passes on the inside lane.
0: But a baby is the perfect anti-theft device, isn't it? You just say, part of the car, so just swallow that, I'll be back.
1: Her mother was stranded when her one-year-old baby ate part of her electronic car key. She managed to start the engine by pressing her baby Oscar close to the steering wheel. The troublesome baby was blissfully unaware that he'd caused so much havoc. But Liam Gallagher quickly sobered up after he was arrested. Before we reveal the final scores, let's hear the cuttings the teams have brought along. Andy.
0: This is from Francis Oak. The next morning, Lance rescues an injured seabird from some children who are stretching out its wings. The right one is broken, and the creature is clearly distressed. Lance puts his theatre nurse skills to the test by decapitating it with his machete. The team continues its trek to villages further up the coast, Kala, Karawala and Sandy Bay, where other humanitarian projects are progressing.
1: John.
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1: Jeremy.
3: This is sent to me by my friend Sarah, and it's a press release from the environmental organisation Earth First. October the 2nd, the trial of two people charged with criminal damage at the atomic weapons establishment at Aldermaston was postponed in confusion after the prosecution failed to produce evidence that the site near Reading had ever been licensed to produce nuclear weapons. The defence lawyer stated that under the Anti-Terrorism Crime and Security Act of 2001, anyone possessing or producing a nuclear weapon is guilty of an offence and liable of conviction to life imprisonment unless, under Section 48 of the Act, such possession or production has been authorised by the Secretary of State. Aldermaston has so far been unable to produce such authorisation.
1: Alan.
2: Oh, mine, Simon's from the Basildon Evening Echo. It says, a 6'5" policeman who had to take an abandoned Lotus Elan sports car to Basildon police station wrecked it, Billericay court heard. He is very large and the car is very small, and he had difficulty with the controls, said Mr. Frank Lockhart, defending, when PC Timothy Hall, 21, admitted careless driving. Fined £100, Hall said in a statement, the bonnet flew open and I hit a tree. The windscreen shattered and the back window dropped out, but I couldn't crawl through either of them because the roof was lowered in the crash and left me no room. Finding the driver's door jammed, I broke the side window in order to open it from the outside, but it would not budge, so I pushed it with my shoulder, and it fell off. The magistrates found there were exceptional circumstances why his licence should not be endorsed. Said the chairman, Mr. Rathbone, done, he was only doing his job.
1: Thank you all. And now let's look at the final score. Jeremy and Alan have 14 points, but Andy and John are this week's winners with 18 points. And before we leave you, here's an item taken from The Week magazine.
5: Alan Womb, 41, was to have been the highlight of a children's party as he performed his flyover in a microlight, dressed as Winnie the Pooh and waving at the children below. Unfortunately, the drunken pilot, an Australian, chose to dive-bomb the children instead, screaming, Winnie's gonna get ya! at the top of his voice. Minutes later, he crashed into a tree, breaking both his legs. Pooh Bear used to be my son's hero, said one angry mother. But now, whenever he's mentioned, he wets his bed.
1: Goodbye!
5: Taking part in the news program, Andy Hamilton, John Craven, Jeremy Hardy and Alan Corran. The chairman was Simon Hoggart, and the news was read by me, Brian Perkins. The chairman's script was written by Paul McKenzie, Simon Littlefield and George Poles. And the producer was Simon Nicholls.
6: Will you have a polo, dear Liza, dear Liza? Will you have a polo, dear Liza, polo?
7: How very kind of you, dear Henry. I most certainly will. I'll have three or four or maybe more.
6: But you take me old tube.
7: Because they happen to be my tube of polo, dear Henry. Have one.
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0: to stay and maybe join the fun. Now the show has begun.
1: Yes, Dick Bentley and Jimmy Edwards will be on hand for the next 30 minutes with June Whitfield, Wallace Eaton, and the Keynotes, all inviting you to...

0: Oh, Bentley, for goodness sake. All day long you've had your nose stuck in that book. Why?
1: I lost my bookmark. I don't want to lose my place, Jim. These stories are real spine tinklers. See? Strange Tales of the Orient.
0: Good, I didn't even know you were interested in football.
1: Not Late Orient, the Eastern Orient.
0: Oh, the Eastern Orient. Oh,
1: silly thing. Yes, they're stories of witchcraft and the weird powers of native tribesmen. The funny thing is, they all start the same way. There's always a chap in his club holding the other members spellbound with his reminiscence.
0: Because it's awfully easy for you gentlemen at this distance to poo-poo the power of the Javanese witchmen. But I was in Java at the time of the Cartwright affair. As you know, I'm a doctor. And I was at Cartwright's bungalow last September doing some research on what is perhaps the rarest of all tropical diseases, frostbite. Young Cartwright is only a young shaver. He'd just come to Java to take over management of the company's teak plantation north of Jilang. One evening, the mail had just come, and Cartwright was eagerly reading the latest news of home.
1: I say, Doc, Angela writes to say she had the Burks over for tennis.
0: Well, I know some Burks.
1: Who doesn't? Gad, how far away it all seems.
0: Cartwright, I've been watching you. If you don't mind me saying so, is there something, as you say out here, up?
1: Well, Doc, head office keeps worrying me to increase the output of raw timber.
0: Increase it?
1: Heaven knows, I'm doing my best. Timber doesn't grow on trees, you know. But do they care? All they want is teak, teak, teak, teak, teak.
0: Steady, old man. You sound like a French clock.
1: But... don't you see, there's only one way I can increase the output. Doc, I'm going to cut down the punjong tang tang.
0: I felt my visage blench. The punjong tang tang is probably the most important thing in the lives of the Javanese Dakiri tribes. They are a meek race and perfectly friendly to foreigners as long as you don't muck about to their punjong tang tang.
1: I say, you know as well as I do, Doc, that Punjong Tang Tang is the Dakiri name for the sacred grove. It is, they say, a grove wherein congregate the walking dead. There's no English equivalent, unless possibly lime grove.
0: Cartwright, I hope you've weighed this up carefully. There is, you know, there's a Dakiri proverb. Punjong Tang Tang Rakapukumrakampin Kintong Kontang. In English, this means touch the punjong tang tang teak, find yourself up Java Creek.
1: I suppose you are referring to the so-called witchmen.
0: Oh, Cartwright, I've heard some very strange stories about the powers of the Dakiri witchmen. Remember Assistant Commissioner Duxford? He merely let his dog wander into the sacred grove. Next morning, when Duxford woke up, all his hair had gone. And growing straight up from the top of his skull was a daffodil. Good grief. Naturally, the Colonial Office hushed it up. I mean, they issued him with a special topi with a hole in the top. But I'm afraid it was the end of him.
1: Doc, unless I do increase the timber yield, I lose my post. And I mustn't. You see, Angela is coming out here. She's on the plane now, and... say, look.
0: Coming across the clearing was Ling Tam, the deputy worshipful master of the Dakiri Witchmen. He was a strangely dignified figure, clad only in his ceremonial dress. One army boot and a station master's hat. Both worn in unconventional places. He reached us and salaamed. The boot fell off his head.
2: Salam, Tuan. I see you.
0: I see you, Ling Tam.
2: I see you, Tuan Cartwright.
1: I see you, Ling Tam.
0: This was to establish that we were all fully paid-up members of the ICU. The Indonesian Colonial Union. Ling Tan now came straight to the point.
2: Tuan Cartwright, I come with warning. Please don't chop Pa Pung Jong Tung Tung down. Unless you give order to stop, tomorrow morning when you wake up, you will be Takalakaluli.
0: I'll be Takalakaluli. Doc, what's Takalakaluli?
3: I'm just looking it up in my dictionary. Tick, tock, tack.
0: Well, Takalakalili is a whist drive. Takalakaluli is a brass umbrella ferrule. It hasn't got Takalakaluli. Must be an idiom.
4: All right, then. I'll be an idiom. But I refuse to be daunted. Witch man, do your darndest.
0: Gentlemen, let me tell you that I slept but fitfully that night. Would anything happen to Cartwright? Then, at dawn, my phone rang. Java 7811?
5: Doc, thank heavens I've got you. You've got to come over straight away. It's ghastly.
0: The witch man. Something's happened to you, hasn't it?
5: Yeah.
0: The daffodil?
5: No. Well,
0: tell me.
5: I divined something was wrong as soon as I tried to get out of bed. With the utmost difficulty, I got to the mirror, and there, Doc, steel yourself.
0: Yes?
5: I'm only 8 inches tall.

0: Now, look here, Cartwright. You're just driving yourself into a state of hysteria. Now, just stop pacing up and down the mantelpiece. Heaven's sake, pull up that matchbox and sit down.
1: Doc. Doc, what are we going to do?
0: Well, quite obviously, the first thing, get rid of the cat.
1: But you can't imagine what it's like being only 8 inches tall. Doc, you've got to help me keep this thing quiet.
2: Hello, Richard. Where are you, darling? It's me, Angela. I've arrived.
1: Gad, my fiancé.
0: Oh, my word.
3: Oh, hello. You must be Dr. Scobie.
0: Oh, how do you do?
3: Richard's written me so much about you. Oh, I say, what's this doll on the mantelpiece? Did you win it at the fairground?
1: Angela, it's me.
3: Oh. How very nice to see you, Richard.
0: And that is what I call good breeding. Rodine trains them to take practically anything in their stride. Rapidly, I explained position, and Angela, a very sensible girl, ordered tea, and we talked it over.
3: Well, I will admit it is a bit of a shaker, but, well, these things happen. More tea, Richard. Richard, where are you?
4: I don't know. Sure.
3: Silly me. Doctor, would you mind just lifting the tea cozy? Keep bow, darling.
1: Gad, Angela, you've taken this like the brick you are. But, darling, there's something we must consider. Darling, is this going to make any difference to us?
0: Well, now, as an old medical man, I would
3: like... Of course not. Of course it won't make any difference.
1: Yes, but I...
3: Now, Richard, just don't you worry your little head about it. Doctor... Aren't we being a little defeatist about this? I mean, surely there must be some way of bringing him up to his full size.
0: You mean something like a bicycle pump?
1: I say, steady on.
0: I say.
3: There. No. Well, I mean, can't we appeal to that witch man? Ask him to lift the curse? I'm sure if he understood how difficult it's going to make our marriage.
1: How am I going to shake hands with people of perception? They think I'm just something that's fallen off the wedding cake.
0: Well, we can try appealing to Linkham's better nature. I'll go and get him now. I shan't be long.
3: Oh, meanwhile, darling, try not to think about it too much. Well, let's just change the subject. Look, I brought you out the latest gramophone records from home.
1: Oh, I say, how frightfully good of you. What are they?
3: Well, it's some new American rock and roll chap. He's called... Oh, my dear.
1: Show me. Little Richard.

0: of men proud, but lean time regret. This type which man curse, once put on, stays on. And this curse, new double strength curse, lifetime guarantee.
1: There is one way out. Ling Tam.
0: Mansab.
1: If you cannot restore my fiancé, then condense me.
0: Mansab.
2: Angela, you don't know what you're saying.
1: I do. I do, Richard. It's our only hope of happiness. At least we'll be together.
2: You mean we two will be a we two?
1: Yes, my darling. Go on, Ling Tam. Now.
0: Mansab, I do not know if I can.
1: You must.
0: I do not think I remember incantation without a book.
3: Well, basket.
0: Well, all eyes closed, please. Now, quiet still everywhere.
4: Gentlemen, when we opened our eyes, that native had accomplished something for which our much-vaunted modern science has no rational explanation. With a horrified gasp, I stumbled over to Angela, whipped out a foot rule, and measured her. Yes, there she was, still perfect in every detail. But, gentlemen, she was 22 foot tall.

0: Right, gentlemen, time, please, gentlemen. Let me have your glasses. Here, Dick Lum.
1: Yeah?
0: You thought about where you're going for holiday this year yet?
1: I don't reckon we'll bother this year, Ted. No, not after what happened last year, no. I might take the missus up to Regent's Park to see the cart horse parade, but nothing more.
0: She likes that, does she?
1: Ted, yeah. A cart horse parade to Mrs. Glum is what a fashion show is to other women. I'm not going to go through last year's argy-bargy again. Look, you know my son Ron, don't you?
0: Ron?
1: You know the one, Ron. Powell Dowie. Oh. Well, last July, his fiancée, F, come rushing round to him one evening and she was a gog, Ted, a gog.
2: One's that.

0: all you can pull your chewing gum out. Perhaps you hear what I'm saying.
1: Oh, I'm sorry, Ethel. I was trying to break my record.
0: Well, now do me the courtesy of furling it back in your mouth and listen. What I'm trying to tell you is, Ron, I've got a refund on my PAYE.
1: Ooh. Well, don't you try and treat it yourself, Beth. You let the chemist do it.
0: Ron, PAYE is the pay as you earn tax for all wage earners. Well, anyway, they gave me a wrong code number, and Friday the office had a letter. I've got £42.13 refund.
1: Beth, don't you pay it.
0: To me. We've got £42.13 all for ourselves.
1: Yes, £42.13.
0: Oh. Ron, keep your voice down. Yes. Now listen, Ron. This money must be our secret. If Mr. Glum finds out I've got it, well, you know your father, don't you?
1: Yes, that's that stout man with the beer stain mustache.
0: Ron, I mean him and money.
1: Yes?
0: Well, he's only got to hear that anybody's got even a spare sixpence and, well, something happens to him. His hands suddenly come like the claws of a crane machine. You can just imagine what stories he'd make up to get hold of £42.13 and £8.
1: Don't worry, Effie, won't find out.
2: Ron, what am I going to do? What am I going to do?
1: What's the matter, Dad?
2: The Harley Street medical specialist has just told me. Your beloved mother's beloved left leg has got to have that expensive ultra-gastronomic ray treatment. Where's a poor man like me with no prospects going to find £42.13 and £8?
0: Mr. Glum.
2: Oh, hello, Ed. I'm sorry I busted in. I didn't know you was here.
0: Didn't you, Mr. Glum?
2: I don't like that tone, Ed. I won't have it. It's a tone that implies I was listening at the keyhole and rushed in with a story about Mrs. Glum's leg in order to get my hands on your PAYE refund. Which, in point of fact, I don't even know you possess.
0: Oh. Well, just the same, Mr. Glum, you might as well know this.
2: What?
0: I've made up my mind what I'm going to spend the money on.
2: Oh, you have?
0: Something exciting and romantic.
1: Me, yeah?
0: Well, in a way, Ron, yes. Both of us.
1: Ooh.
0: Mr. Glum, that £42 odd is going to pay for a holiday.
2: Oh. Well, I suppose I should disapprove, but... Well, perhaps all right. Whereabouts had you in mind, Esther? What about really doing it up fine and going somewhere overseas? The Isle of Wight. You know, the people from next door but three, they rave about Shanklin.
0: Shanklin? Well, I don't know. Ron, what do you think of Shanklin?
1: Well, I can't really offer an opinion, Ed. I don't think I've ever shankled.
0: What I was thinking, Mr. Glum...
2: Hey?
0: Well, what I really had in mind was, well, somewhere really exotic. Somewhere on the continent.
2: Oh, the continent, as they call it, eh? Ooh, ooh la la, vive le sport.
0: It's not all that expensive, you see. Mabel Allwright passed on to me the brochure of the place she and her Reg went last year.
2: Oh.
0: It's called Lizoute.
2: Lizoute. Oh, yes, that's South France, isn't it? Yes, near Marseille.
0: No, Mr. Glum, it's North Belgium.
2: Oh, yes. Yes, that's right. Yes, you're quite right. Yes, I was thinking of before the war. Yes. Belgium, eh? Where all the Belgians live, eh? Show us that brochure. Let's have a voici, as they say over there.
0: Oh, it looks gorgeous, doesn't it? See, Ron?
1: Yes, eh? All the bays and coves and little rocky bits.
0: Oh, we could have 9 days there on the money.
2: Oh, it does look nice. I would still have preferred the south of France, but, well, it is your treat, Eff, so I'll go wherever you want.
0: You?

0: Slammer, I think you've got the wrong end of the stick. The idea was just Ron and me.
1: I?
0: Alone.
1: Ethel? I don't think I'm with you.
2: We don't want you with us, Dad.
1: That's enough from you, my boy. One more word like that and I'll deprive you of your chewing gum. Now then. Ed, I'm speaking to you now. Is it your idea that you and Ron, an unmarried engaged couple, should go off alone together for 9 days under the hot North Belgium sun?
0: Yes, Mr. Glum.
1: Hello. Hello, hello, hello.
2: Hello, Dad.
0: Just let me handle this, Ron.
2: Which?
0: Mr. Glum, I hope you're not going to be old-fashioned. But lots of things have changed since your day.
1: And some things have stayed the same. I'm very sorry, Ethel. I won't entertain it.
0: Look, Mr. Glum.
1: No?
0: Well, Ron and I have been engaged nearly 7 years.
1: I know.
0: Never been alone together for long enough to really get to know each other.
1: That's for the best, eh?
0: Alone, Mr. Glum. On our own, in a place like Lizoot, we can at last make those mutual discoveries every young couple should make.
2: All the bays and coves and little rocky bits.
1: I'm very sorry indeed to have to say this, Ed. I'm very sorry. You two are not carting off to the continent unchaperoned. If me and Mrs. Glum can't come with you, you can forget the whole idea.
0: But you can't come with us. Oh, the money doesn't run to four. You can see what the all-in price is, £14 per each.
1: All right.
0: And my windfall's only £42 in all.
1: All right.
0: Oh, Ron, you talk to him.
2: All right, then. Look, Dad. If Ethel wants to take me on holiday, why can't I be taken? Don't you trust me?
1: Well, if you want to know, Ron, no, I don't.
2: Well, suppose I give my word. I promise I will not stay in the water too long.
1: Ron.
2: Yes, Dad?
1: How can I put this to you? That is not what I'm worried about.
2: But what else could I possibly do wrong?
1: Well, for goodness sake, Well, snogging and cuddling and kissing.
3: Oh, yeah.
2: Oh, here. Dad just had a smashing idea.
0: Oh, no.
1: Now, Ed, for goodness sake, give over sobbing like that. Stop crying now, you mate. Honestly, it's so horrible it sounds, Olive. Makes me feel like some sort of a tyrant.
0: Well?
1: Some kind of a Genghis Cohen. Look, I'll tell you what now. You've upset me now. I'll meet you halfway.
2: You mean in the channel?
1: No. She's touched me now with her crying, and when I'm touched, I'll make a sacrifice. I'll make a personal sacrifice. You say the money won't run to four people, all right, then it won't run to four people. Then it'll run to three. So I shall be unselfish.
0: You mean?
1: I shall leave Mrs. Glum behind. Don't worry about me hanging round you two every moment of the day, because I won't. The pub's over there open all day and all night. You'll hardly see me.
0: Well, you're not really...
1: Now, Ed, don't kick a gift horse in the teeth. It's settled now. Finished. Now, let's get straight along to that travel bureau and let's make our booking.
4: Free bookings for the 9-day all-in-the-Zoot holiday.
5: Right,
4: yes, I can do that. We put you in the Grand Hotel Magnifique de l'International. 14 bedrooms, no bar. But it has a really wonderful cuisine.
5: You hear that, Ed? They got a cuisine.
1: Oh, dear. We'll go in there for a flat today. Oh, dear. How about that? Deux francs on Newbrough Nerf. I can't wait for it. Well, that'll be highly suitable. Thank you very much indeed. Now, this time next week, we shall be toasting you in Vin Blanc. So, with my thanks, everything, may I bid you hors d'oeuvre?
4: One moment, sir. We do insist on payment in advance.
1: Oh, you can't scare me there, matey. Le douin, s'il vous plaît. Dibé up, eh?
0: Here you are, sir. 10, 20, 30, 40, 42.
4: Yes?
0: Well, that's it. 3 14s, 42.
4: Right, 14, madam.
0: Well, look, I've got your brochure here. 9 days in Lisieux, £14 per person, all in inclusive. See? It says.
4: Yes, but madam, that is last year's brochure.
1: Well, what about it?
4: Well, I'm afraid there's been a 40% price increase since then.
0: Oh, 40%. Ron, quick, what's 40% of 14?
2: 40% of 14. 40 into 1 won't go. 40 into 4, that won't go either. It's impossible, then.
4: No, sir, the new rate says £19.12 per person.
0: No. Well, Mr. Glum, now what?
1: What do you mean, now what?
0: Well, there's no question of three people going now. So, our happiness is up to you.
1: Oh, well. When you put it like that, how can I remain a madamant? Children, you'll have your 9 days alone together.
2: Oh, yes, these last 9 days have been perfect. They were worth every penny of your money. No mom and dad around. Just alone with my F all day long. Mm. Have you enjoyed it?
0: Oh, yes, Ron. But now it's nearly ended. I don't know if we did right.
2: Why, yes.
0: I keep thinking of your mom and dad.
2: But they're miles away, yes.
0: That's just it.
2: What do you mean?
0: I still feel they should have stayed at home and we should have gone to Lisieux.
6: 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Those involved were Dick Bentley, Professor Jimmy Edwards, and June Whitfield, encouraged by Wallace Eaton and the Keynotes. Frank Muir and Dennis Norden wrote the script, and the program was produced by Charles Maxwell. We all invite you to tune in again next.

0: 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Because the crisp vegetables and the one and only tangy sauce in Branston pickle bring out the best in your food.
1: When I fall in love, it will be forever.
2: Sweet Trolley. The name you'll find on the most wickedly delicious desserts you could imagine. Each one is lovingly created to look as good as it tastes. 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

0: with Wilfred Bramble as Albert and Harry H. Corbett as Harold.
1: Hello, son. It won't be long. I've nearly finished the decorations. Jingle bells, jingle bells. They look nice, don't they? I said they look nice, don't they?
2: Right.
1: The decorations!
2: Oh, I'm so sorry. I was transported to another world for a minute. Oh, it's a veritable fairyland. Oh, it takes your breath away, it really does. I can hardly contain my gasps of wonder and amazement. Oh, then... Ooh!
3: Oh! Oh, no!
2: Oh, it recalls the splendour of Versailles during the reign of the Sun King.
1: Are you taking the Arthur Bliss?
2: No. No. Really, it is quite magnificent. Oh, it's like Disneyland. Get it all done.
1: What's wrong with it?
2: Tat. That's what's wrong with it. Tat. You've been putting up the same rubbish ever since I was five. Every year out it comes, and every year the paper chains get shorter. We lose a foot off each end because you don't take them down properly. Last year's bits are still up there. The whole effect is cheap, tawdry and vulgar. And you've ruined the picture rails. There's more pinholes than woodworm holes. It's pathetic.
1: That's me finished. That's my Christmas over. I'm not doing any more. You can cook your own dinner, crack your own nuts and pull your own cracker. You get nothing else out of me. I do my best, and that's all the thanks I get. Good night. You're on your own. I hope you enjoy yourself.
2: I will, because I won't be here.
1: What did you say?
2: I said I won't be here.
1: Why? Where are you going?
2: I don't know. Yet. I haven't made up my mind. Anywhere, as long as he's not here.
1: Oh, Harold, you do this every year.
2: I know I do. And every year you prevail and I finish up spending Christmas stuck in here with you. Well, no more. This year, I'm going anywhere.
1: We always have a good time.
2: We don't have a good time.
1: We have plenty to eat and drink.
2: We have too much to eat and drink. That is not enjoying oneself, that is boredom. One overeats and overdrinks because one is bored. There's nothing else to do. Except stuff half raw turkey, tin Christmas pudding and tepid custard down one's cake hole.
1: You can watch telly.
2: I don't want to watch the telly. I watch the telly every Christmas. All day long. For 3 days. Watching the telly is the same as eating and drinking. You do it because you is bored. And all you get on the telly is Christmas stuffed down your throat. I'm off, mate. And to show you how desperate I am, you can even come with me.
1: I don't like going away at Christmas.
2: Then you can stay here.
1: I don't like staying here on my own.
2: Then you'll have to come with me, won't you? You're not talking me out of it this year. And you can have as many heart attacks as you like. It won't make any difference. I'm going.
1: I don't think I'd enjoy it, Harold.
2: You never know till you try it. Give it a go. Go on, do something different for once. Live a little.
1: Homemade. Do you think we can afford to go away?
2: Of course we can. I've been totting it up. We've got £3 in the bank, £7 in the building society, and £79.80 in the swear box.
1: You're not having that! That's mine!
2: It's not. You did the swearing, yes, but I had to listen to it, so it's mine. Look, it's not a savings bank, it's a penalty. 10 pence a swear.
1: If you think you're going on holiday with my bloody £79.80, you've got another thing coming.
2: What, £79.80?
1: My bloody...
2: Two bloodies at 10 pence a time. That makes it around £80. Yes, we got enough here for a nice little 5-day Christmas package for two.
1: You rotten little...
2: Yes, go on, keep it going. Go on, we're not going to smack it out for a fortnight. Any more. Go on, there we go. Go on. No? Right. Now then, let's see now. I've got some travel brooches here. Oh, the world is our oyster.
1: I don't like oysters.
2: Shut up. Now then, the world to choose from. Where do you fancy?
1: Bognor.
2: Cold. Bognor. Let me see. British Airways Concorde. London Heathrow to Bognor. 3 minutes. Oh, what a pity. They don't do it in the winter.
1: If I can't stop here, I want to go to Bognor. Mrs. Boxwood's boarding house. Right on the sea. Lovely rooms. A bathroom on every landing.
2: How would you know? You was only there for a fortnight.
1: And a grub. Course, she gives you a right plateful.
2: Yeah, she gives you a right mouthful if you get in late and all.
1: Half past ten's not bad. What can you do after half past ten?
2: Exactly. In this country, nothing. I want to go abroad. See a bit of life. Hey, oh, look at this one. Kenya, we could go on safari. Big game hunting.
1: I can do that in my bed. There's a right little Christian Malise up there. Biting well last night, they were.
2: You're not being very helpful, are you?
1: Well, you've got such big ideas, Kenya. I don't know where you get them from. I never went to those places. Hop picking was as far as I went. We had to work hard when we got there. I used to work harder on my holidays than I did here. My hands were green for a fortnight when I got home.
2: Yeah, well, I want my bum brown for a fortnight when I get home. Look, I'll grant you that, that Kenya might be a little ambitious, but we can certainly go anywhere in Europe. Here, what about France? 4 days, 40 quid. We can manage that.
1: No. I've spent Christmas in France twice in the First World War. Horrible place. Full of mud and holes.
2: Oh. Not now, it's not. It's not like that all the time. When your lot have finished, they filled them all in.
1: No. No, I wouldn't like France. It'd bring back too many sad memories.
2: Yeah, but that was northern France. I'm talking about the Riviera, or the Alps. Christmas in the snow. The ski villages nestling in a mountainside. The clean air. The blue skies. The sun.
1: The broken legs.
2: No, we're not going to ski. We'll just go for the parties afterwards. The après ski. You've heard about that? Oh, hey-ho. Hot drinks, standing in front of the log fire. Chatting up the birds from all over Europe. Oh... I'll wear that red sweater you knitted me, and I'll pretend I'm a ski instructor. And I'll pull me hamstring.
1: Yeah, that's about all you will pull. What am I going to do when all this is going on?
2: We'll find someone for you. Some rich old boot from Bavaria. There's loads of them. Their old men are slaving away in their car factories. They bung the old woman up into the mountains, you'll be quidzing. You can be an English lord. What's gone out there to buy a mountain chateau to escape the wealth tax at home?
1: You live in a dream world, don't you? Let's stay here.
2: I'm not staying here. Gordon Bennett, there must be somewhere out of this lot you fancy. What about the Black Sea?
1: Ugh.
2: Oh, don't be so daft. He's not really black. So I suppose he will be if you go swimming in it. I'm told it's very nice out there.
1: Where is it?
2: It's in Russia, the Crimea. Here you are. 4 days in the Workers' Palace Hotel, 43 quid.
1: No, I daren't go back to Russia.
2: Oh, God, here we go. Get out of it. You've never been to Russia.
1: Yes, I have.
2: When?
1: 1919.
2: You weren't Isadora Duncan's dancing partner?
1: No.
2: A secret agent. 003 and a half. The mighty midget, the little midget. The smallest spy in the West. Sent out there to photograph the secret Russian junkyards. He was uncatchable. The elusive pimple.
3: Vesikindar!
2: Those rascals seek him everywhere. Untraceable in the snowy wastes. Because his head never came above his footprints.
1: I was there, mate. British expeditionary force to Archangel to help the white Russians to put down the Bolsheviks. I was fighting for my country.
2: You are fighting against the workers.
1: I'm not a worker.
2: That's true.
1: No, I daren't go back. If they find out I was fighting against them, they'll put me up against a wall and shoot me.
2: I'll go and book the tickets.
1: I am not going behind the Iron Curtain. I'm not giving money to no communists so they can build up their economy and take us all over.
2: Oh, yeah. The profit on your 43 quid's going to buy them a few intercontinental ballistic missiles, isn't it?
1: And every little helps. I'm not going.
2: Sweden and Denmark. You like Denmark? They have live sex shows out there.
1: Get away.
2: Yeah.
1: Do you mean they actually... on the stage? With everybody watching?
2: Yeah.
1: Not over Christmas, surely.
2: Well, that's when they go really putty.
1: Eh?
2: Yeah, it's their equivalent of pantomime. They do the same stories as us. They do Cinderella, spelt with an S. They don't have buttons because it takes too long. They do Jack and His Beanstalk, Puss in Kinky Boots, Boobs in the Wood.
1: You're having me on.
2: Oh, God. Oh, where do you want to go, then?
1: Not gone anywhere dirty. Not over Christmas. I want somewhere clean and wholesome and respectable.
2: How about 4 days at a laundrette in Cheltenham? Honestly, I mean, you do make me laugh. See, most people, they're falling out of themselves to get out of this country. You've got all these lovely places to choose from. You're so xenophobic.
1: No, I'm not. I just don't like foreigners.
2: Oh, good. So where do you want to go?
1: No, I don't mind.
2: Right. That is it. I'm going to pick somewhere. And if you don't want to come, you can stay here, because I'm off. Right?
1: Right.
2: Right. I shall close my eyes and pick one at random. There. Villars. Switzerland. Have you got anything against that? And don't tell me the International Red Cross is after you.
1: No, I can go to Switzerland. That's all right.
2: That's settled then?
1: Yeah.
2: Christmas in Switzerland?
1: Yeah.
2: Well, thank God for that. It's taken as long to make up our minds as it will to get there.
1: Eh? What do you mean? We're not flying.
2: No. We're swimming. Flying.
1: Oh, no, Harold, I can't fly. I'm too old.
2: You're not going to pilot the thing. You're just going to sit there.
1: No, you can say what you like, do what you like. I'm not flying.
2: All right, we'll go by train and boat.
1: I'm not getting on a boat. Not in this time of the year. I'd be sick. Let's go to Bognor.
2: We're not going to Bognor. We're going to Switzerland. We'll go on a night ferry. You won't know you're crossing the channel. You'll be on the train, asleep.
1: They don't put the train on the boat.
2: Well, of course they do.
1: It's too heavy. It'll sink.
2: It will not sink. You will be lying on your bunk, in the train, on the boat, spark out.
1: How can you be sure?
2: Because I'm absolutely certain that before the train reaches Dover, I will have belted you one. Right? Switzerland?
1: Yeah.
2: The night ferry?
1: I suppose so.
2: Good. Now, where's your passport?
1: I haven't got one.
2: Oh, fuck. You have been sitting here all night talking about going abroad for?
1: I haven't. I want to go to Bognor.
2: You're not going to Bognor! Right. We'll have to get you a passport. We will get an emergency one. Now, we'll need photographs and your birth certificate. Where is your birth certificate?
1: With me medals.
2: And where are your medals?
1: With me marriage certificate.
2: Where's your marriage certificate?
1: With me insurance policy.
2: And where's your insurance policy?
1: I don't know. I lost it.
2: Where did you see them last?
1: Under the goldfish bowl.
2: Right. When was that?
1: 1939. Then when the bombing started, I moved them to a safe place.
2: He moved them to a safe place. That's very reasonable. Where?
1: I can't remember.
2: Naturally. Well, they won't be in the attic. That's not a safe place. Even today. We haven't got a cellar. Now, where did we go during the height of the bombing in the Blitz?
1: Down to the pub.
2: No. You went down the pub. Where did you used to put me?
1: Under the stairs.
2: That's right. Under the stairs. Every night. On my own. That's another thing I've never forgiven you for.
1: Safe a place in the house, that was. You always used to see the stairs left standing.
2: Exactly. So I suggest that is the first place to look. In you go.
1: It's dark, Harold.
2: Yes, I know. It was during the war as well. Go on, get in there.
1: No, I don't want to go in there, Harold. We don't know what's in there.
2: Exactly. There might be treasures untold in there. Think of yourself as another Lord Cardigan opening the tomb of Tutankhamen.
1: I'm not going in there.
2: Get in.
1: No.
2: Get in.
1: No.
2: Go on, get in.
1: Get away. Get away. Get away. Get away. Shoo. Shoo.
2: Well, what is it?
1: There might be mice in there.
2: What do you want, a chair and a whip? Go on, get in.
1: They're not there. Let's forget about it, Harold. Let's go to Bognor.
2: You're not coming out till you've found them.
1: I heard them. They're here. In this tin box.
2: Right. Hello.
1: What have you found?
2: It's my old school cap. Well, Harold Steptoe. 6 7/8.
1: We couldn't afford the rest of the uniform.
2: Yes, I know. Well, let's have a look in the box. Wireless receiving license, 1938.
1: It's out of date.
2: Never mind. It's the most up-to-date one we've got. The birth certificate. Here we are. All the sordid details.
1: There, give us that. It's mine. And nothing to do with you.
2: Hello. What's he trying to hide, eh? 26th of September, 1899. So that's it. You're older than you said you were. You always told me you were 72 and you lied about your age to get into the army.
1: You give us it here.
2: When and where born? 23, Old Drum Lane, Shepherd's Bush, yes. Name, Albert Ladysmith. Yeah, that's right. Boy? You was never a boy. I can't imagine you even as a baby. I bet you looked like that when you was born. Mother, Victoria Alexandra Steptoe. Oh, what a nice name. Occupation, domestic servant. Father?
1: Forget us that here.
2: Father? I don't believe it. Unknown. Unknown.
1: All right. So now you know.
2: Yeah, but you don't. Oh, that is marvellous. My father is a... My father is a... All these years... And you never told me. You never trusted me. Your own son. Did you think I'd run away from home? Why didn't you tell me?
1: Why should I tell you? Why should I tell anyone? It wasn't my fault. Nobody asked me.
2: But the lies. The pretense. You said your father started this firm. Steptoe and
1: Son. It was Steptoe and Son.
2: You never said it was Mrs. Steptoe and Son. I feel strangely let down. And another thing, those photographs on the wall. That's my granny, your mother. But who's that one of? Who's that bloke I've been calling granddad all of these years? Come on, who is it?
1: Well, if you must know...
2: Yes?
1: It's Gladstone.
2: Gladstone.
1: Well, I had to put up somebody.
2: What a big head you are. You couldn't put up any old dog's body, could you? Oh, no. You have to put up a prime minister. It's like me putting up Winston Churchill.
1: You didn't have to, did you? You got father.
2: I'd sooner have had Winston Churchill. I've had plenty of blood, sweat, toil and tears, and that's about all. Why didn't you tell me before, Dad?
1: Well, it's not something you go around shouting about. At least it wasn't then. It was a big disgrace being born out of wedlock. Not like today. All these film actresses having Dixie lids all over the place and boasting about it. Be a child of love in 1899 was a stigma.
2: That's funny. I've never thought of you as a child of love. You haven't got the face for it. I wonder who he was, your father. Where did she work?
1: Belgrave Square. Lord and Lady, somebody or other.
2: I bet it was him. You could be the son of a lord. They was always doing that, the aristocracy, putting domestics up the duff. It was part of the perks. Look, let's have a look at you. Yes. Yes, it's possible. An aristocratic conk. That's a good chin when you've got your teeth in. Yes, there's breeding in there. I could be the grandson of a lord. We could even be related to royalty. I could be the 45th in line or something. It's possible.
1: No, I don't think so, Harold. It sounds nice, but I don't think so.
2: How do you know?
1: I don't. But I remember when I was 10 years old, Mum didn't half cry when the Muffin Man died.
2: Muffin Man.
1: Yeah. They used to go round with a tray on their head, ringing a bell. And if it was raining, they'd go into somebody's kitchen for a cup of tea.
2: To stop their muffins getting wet.
1: That's right. I think it must have been the Muffin Man.
2: Yeah, I suppose so. Now I come to think of it, the top of your head is a bit flat. Yes, yes. It's occupational genetics. Oh, well, that's another bubble pricked. Still, they won't stop you getting a passport. They'll let anybody go abroad these days.
1: I'm looking forward to it now, going away with you. Now that it's all come out, it's a big weight off my mind. We might even get to know each other better now there's no secrets between us.
2: Mm-hmm.
1: We'll have a good time together, won't we, Harold?
2: Yeah, of course we will. Come on, sit there. I'll take your passport photograph with the Polaroid. Right, it's just the head and shoulders.
1: Do you want my teeth in or out?
2: Leave them in. You don't want to frighten a man when he opens it, do you? Ready?
1: Yeah.
2: There it is. Your passport photograph. That's what happens when a Muffin Man has a bit of crumpet.
1: Look at the time. I told you we should have left earlier.
2: Oh, don't worry. We'll be all right. Oh, Dover, at 11:30. Wake up in Paris. We'll be in Switzerland tomorrow evening.
1: If we miss this train, it'll be your fault.
2: If we miss this train, we can always go to Bognor.
1: Not me, mate. Not after all the trouble I've been through. I'm going to enjoy myself. Oh, I admit I wasn't keen at first, but now I'm looking forward to it.
2: Have you got your Swiss francs?
1: Yeah.
2: Your traveller's checks.
1: Yeah.
2: Come on, then. Passport control first.
4: Good evening, sir. Just in time. British national.
1: British? Listen to me, mate. The last time I was on this platform, I had a rifle over my shoulder on my way to Mons. 15 I was. I lied about my age.
4: I see, sir. Passport.
1: There you are.
4: Thank you, sir.
1: There's nothing wrong with that. Brand new, that is. It says, without let or hindrance, and that includes you.
4: That's all in order. Have a good Christmas, sir.
1: I will. I'm going to Switzerland, mate. Sun, snow, blue skies. Better than this poxy weather you'll be having.
4: I hope you enjoy yourself.
1: I will, don't you worry.
2: Good evening.
4: Good evening, sir. British National?
2: Yes.
4: Your passport, please. Thank you.
1: Hurry up, hurry up!
4: Oh, dear.
2: Is something wrong?
4: I'm afraid this passport is a year out of date.
2: No. No. Show me. Oh, no.
1: Come on, Harold.
2: I can't. My passport's out of date.
1: You dozy great pillock. Drop that in the queen. That's the wine about you. Don't blame me. It's not my fault.
4: You'd better hurry up, sir. You'll miss the train.
1: Oh. Well, I'll see you after Christmas, Harold.
2: You're not going without me.
1: There's no food in the house, is there? And there's no point in wasting two tickets. It's only 4 days.
2: You selfish little... But you are, aren't you? Your birth certificate was dead right.
1: Look, I must go. I'll see you when I get back. You'll be all right. Go down to the pub. They'll feed you. Put it on the slate.
4: Get a new passport, sir.
2: Here.
4: A Merry Christmas, sir.
5: Thank you. And you. Goodbye.
2: Goodbye.
6: Goodbye.
7: I'll send you a card.
2: Don't bother, because I won't be there.
8: Was that him then?
2: Oh, no, Belby. That was him. It worked. It worked. He's gone. We're on our own.
8: The car's outside, Harold. It's revved up and ready to go.
2: Oh, no, here we come.

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4: I came across Mr. Kipling in the meadow by the church. If I've painted that spire once, he said, I've painted it a dozen times. He offered me an apple pie. An artist needs inspiration, he explained. 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But then, when it comes to the little details, Mr. Kipling does have an exceedingly good eye.

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1: 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He used good and plenty candy

0: 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They eat a great many of these. They peel them with their metal knives. Boil them for 20 of their minutes. Then they smash them all to bits. They are clearly the most primitive people.
1: For MASH, get smash.
2: I came across Mr. Kipling in the meadow by the church. 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He offered me an apple pie. An artist needs inspiration, he explained. Golden shortcrust pastry, delicious apple filling, and just the right amount of sugar sprinkled on top. 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

0: scramble, scramble! All hands on deck, emergency drill, scramble! Perhaps you didn't catch that. I said scramble!
1: Yeah, that'd be great with bacon and beans, but...
0: Look, Starbug is a blazing inferno. The engine rooms are waist-deep in rocket fuel. We're being attacked off the starboard bow by an unidentified craft.
2: Really?
0: No, of course not really. It's a drill. We're pretending Starbug's on fire and under attack.
1: And I'm pretending to scramble, man. Good night.
0: Look, you've got 30 seconds to get out of bed or I'm declaring you officially dead.
1: Good, then we can rest in peace.
0: Well, gentlemen, congratulations. Scrambling in a red alert situation, a new record time. 1 hour, 17 minutes, 39 seconds.
3: Hey, not bad. And I bet we can get it down to 116 if we cut out that fourth round of toast.
0: You think I'm a petty-minded, bureaucratic nincompoop who delights in enforcing pernickety regulations because you get some sort of perverse pleasure out of it. And in many ways, you're absolutely damn right. But that doesn't alter the fact that the only way we're going to track down Red Dwarf and get through this in one piece is with a sense of discipline, a sense of purpose, and wherever possible, a sensible haircut.
3: I'm going back to bed.
0: Would it harm you to have hair like mine?
2: I have got hair like yours. Just not on my head.
0: Well, I'm no stranger to the land of scoff. Perhaps you'd like to explain to me why it is that every major battle in history has been won by the side with the shortest haircuts.
4: Oh, surely not, sir.
0: Think about it. Why did the U.S. cavalry beat the Indian nation? Short back and sides versus girly hippie locks. The Cavaliers and the Roundheads, 1-0 to the pudding basins. Vietnam, crew cuts both sides, no score draw.
4: Oh, for a really world-class psychiatrist.
2: Chicken screen. I'm getting something up my left nostril, and it's coming in fast.
5: Scans are all negative, sir. At the risk of challenging your olfactory excellence, perhaps a re-smelling is in order.
2: I'm telling you, bud, my nostril hairs are shimmying faster than a grass skirt on a fat Hawaiian hula hoop champion. There's something out there.
5: The scan's still dry.
0: That's it. I'm invoking Space Corps Directive 68250.
5: 68250? But, sir, surely that's impossible without at least one live chicken and a rabbi.
0: Forget it. Forget I was ever born.
5: Well, sir, I'm very happy to perform the ceremony, but I'm absolutely bewildered as to how sacrificing poultry might clear up the screen problem.
3: Wait a minute. Getting something. Major power surge off the port bow.
5: He's right. Some kind of vessel. It appears to be uncloaking.
3: He's too damn close. That power surge will toss us around like with a bead of sweat in an aerobic teacher's buttock cleavage.
5: Here it comes.
6: Damage report. Superficial. Navi comes down, slight rupture in fuel pipe 9, and somehow the pilot's headsets got jammed on the country and western channel.
5: Second wave coming. What's he thinking of, warping that close to another vessel? Damn space hog!
0: Oh my God, that's a Space Corps external enforcement vehicle.
2: What?
3: The space filth?
5: A computer-controlled enforcement probe. It's scanning us now.
6: Incoming.
7: Property, core space removing, and equipment, core space damaging. Ships, core space up series at looting with charged formally, are you?
5: The materialization must have scrambled its voice unit. It's making about as much sense as a Japanese VCR instruction manual.
7: Plead you do how?
0: It's in reverse. How do you plead?
2: How do we plead to what?
5: It's charging us with looting Space Corps derelicts.
3: But we don't loot Space Corps derelicts. We just hack our way in and swipe what we need.
0: If this goes to trial, I demand separate lawyers.
2: What's the penalty for this? Because if it means wearing outfits with arrows on, I'm committing suicide.
5: No, sir. It means wearing outfits with wings and halos on, sir. The penalty is execution.
0: Why so harsh?
5: It's frontier law, sir, and we are the deep space equivalent of horse rustlers. A severe sentencing is the only way to maintain order. Don't expect it to show us any mercy.
0: What do we do?
5: Let's face it, sir. We're as guilty as the man behind the grassy knoll.
3: Yeah, but if we admit it, it'll blow us out of the stars.
0: Recommendations?
5: Suggest I take the rap for everyone, sir. You can say that I held you hostage and forced you at gunpoint to do my evil bidding.
0: For God's sake, Crichton, we can't let you do that.
5: Really?
0: Dream on, metal trash. Get your hands in the air and step into that searchlight.
7: Minute one, have you?
3: No choices, then. We leg it. Plot a course for Scarpa City.
5: Sir, a Class A enforcement orb can easily outrun us.
3: Crichton, the Eastbourne Zimmerframe relay team can easily outrun us. It's not about speed, it's about wit, brains, and cunning.
5: I was praying it wouldn't come to that, sir.
3: Take a look at your screens. We're 7 feet away from the Gelf zone. It wouldn't follow us in there in a gazillion years.
0: No, because Gelfs are untrustworthy scavengers with no regard for life, law, or property.
3: Right, so we'll be safe.
0: Lister, you've heard the stories. They skin human beings alive and turn them into beanbags. Unless you want a triple buttocked Gelf sitting on your face for the rest of eternity and probing your crevices for lost forks and biros, I suggest you rethink.
5: It's the lesser of two evils, sir. In the absence of a sane plan, I suggest we go with Mr. Lister's.
7: Seconds 20 in firing commence. Will I reply or absence in?
3: Roughly translated, hit the reheat.
2: You don't have to tell me twice.
3: Hit the reheat.
2: Sorry, bud. Looks like you do have to tell me twice.
3: In which case, bony butts all move. Let's
5: close comms.
8: Comms closed.
3: Gelf zone 6 clicks and closing.
5: Weapon lock registered. Pulse missile launched.
9: Impact in 10 seconds.
2: Oh, that's it. We're platform shoes, man.
3: Firing snap. Firing flares.
5: Brace for impact.
3: Missed us.
5: Warning shot across the bows. We won't be so fortunate next time.
3: 4 clicks the Gelf zone.
5: Another lock. This time it won't be a warning shot.
9: Incoming pulse fire.
3: Decoys launched.
9: It's not going to be enough. 6 seconds to impact. We've got to try and shake him off.
5: We've lost it.
9: Sorry, I was looking at the wrong panel. Damage report? It's bad, bud. Looks like Starbuck's been hit. Details, halibut breath. Well, according to the damage report machine, there are several small fires in the cockpit, lots of smoke, and the navy comes fizzing. Oh, damn. Now the damage report machine's exploded.
5: Another lock on.
3: This one's to finish us off.
9: How far to the Gelf zone?
3: Click and a half.
5: We've lost 3 fuel tanks. There's barely enough left to get us stable.
9: Wait, I'm picking something up.
3: Got it. Pull it on visual.
9: Look at the size of that thing. It must be a mile across.
5: A Gelf icon carved out of a solid rock is some kind of warning beacon.
3: Incoming message.
10: Carnassa Tini. Watch one more.
5: Running it through the translator.
11: This is Gelf space. Death to the stranger.
9: Pulse missile launch. Impact in 12 seconds and counting.
3: Cap, head to the eye socket.
9: The eye socket? There's no way through. It's a dead end.
3: Just do it.
9: 8 seconds.
3: Yes,
9: 3 seconds.
3: 2. 1.
9: 80% of the maneuvering thrusters are out. The infrared reports 53 separate fires.
5: Sprinkler systems are down on all 3 decks of the engine room.
9: There's no way to put it out. As soon as it hits the fuel tanks, we'll blow.
3: Wait a minute. Gelf moon bearing 356 by 121. It's got an ocean. Can you get us there?
2: Does the mouse shit roll? I'll get you there, bud.

0: Look at it. All our possessions, all our valuables. Between fire, flood, and impact damage, we've lost damn near everything.
1: Well, at least Mr. Lister's guitar survived intact. Not even Mr. Lister's guitar survived intact.
2: It's waist high down there, but I managed to get the pumps working again. 3 hours we'll be dry.
0: Thrusters, boosters, reheat. Auto repair can take care of everything apart from the oxy generation unit, which is totally kaputsky.
2: So you're saying we can take off but we can't breathe?
3: And we can't repair it?
0: It's a black and charred mess, worse than one of Lister's drunken fry-ups.
2: For the snooker. Unless we get out there and trade with the Gelfs.
0: Trade? You can't be serious.
1: Sir, it does appear to be our only option.

0: Green Yarrow. It could tell us a whole heck of a lot about what we're dealing with here.
1: Anything?
0: Yep. This came from a boar, right? I was expecting to get a lot more than that.
2: As we anticipated, they are the Kinatawawi. Good. I've studied the dialect. They are one of the friendlier Kintetech, or tribes.
0: Nice welcome.
2: No, sir. It is a great chano, or honor, to be greeted in this manner. They would have killed us the instant we landed if they had taken exception to us. That's a very good sign.
1: What? It's a good sign they haven't killed us?
2: Absolutely, sir. With the Kinatawawi not skinning you alive the moment they set eyes on you is one of their warmest greetings. We are indeed chanchaset, or blessed.
1: And Crichton, you are indeed a kachumbabo, or smart aleck metal git.
2: Tell them we are traders in search of an engine part, and that we have many rare treasures to trade. Kinetawawe, nech nichi chistan, kanoa nahu vahu.
3: You're a near Dordega.
0: Look what we got. Look, we've got, the Swiss watches.
3: Huh?
0: Nice watch. Levi jeans.
4: Huh? Hey, hat. Look at this.
0: Hey, nice hat.
4: Cigar?
0: Hey, cool boot!
2: Might I suggest caution, sir? Some gels have their sphincteral orifices in their faces. Let's hope you haven't offended him. Oh, no, he seems quite pleased.
0: We need an oxygeneration unit.
4: Huh?
0: Savvy?
4: Huh?
0: Agigan bahu nat orbaku.
3: Harita! Harita!
1: Cat, get the case, man.
2: That seems to be going well.
0: What is that thing?
2: It's an emo hawk, sir. A polymorph that's spayed at birth and half domesticated. It's trained to change shape at its owner's behest. Like all polymorphs, it's an emotional creature. It has the ability to steal emotions from living creatures. Emotions are a highly valued trading commodity.
5: The oxygeneration unit.
2: Looks like they're ready to fix a price.
1: I thought we'd fix the price with all the bangles and baubles we've given them.
2: No, sir, that was just for the honor of entering their watunga, or hut. The bartering proper begins now. Oh, dear.
0: What? What, you want my hat? My jacket. You want my jacket?
2: No, sir. He doesn't want your jacket.
0: He doesn't want me long johns, does he?
2: Not your long johns either, sir.
0: Well, what then? Me? He wants me?
2: Yes, sir. He says in exchange for the oxygeneration unit, he wants you to be his daughter's mate.
0: His daughter?
2: One of three. Apparently, sir, she's the looker.
0: Tell him not if you're the last warty yeti lookalike in the world and I was the only boy.
1: Come on, Lister, you've dated worse.
0: Only due to very poor disco lighting.
2: He says no wedding, no OG unit. Yes. He's giving us five Hanukkah to decide.
1: How long's a Hanukkah?
2: Well, curiously enough, it's exactly the same as one Earth minute.
0: Five Hanukkah? That only gives us 28 hours.
5: Okay, look, let's get out our sheet music and play the real waltz. There's no way I'm going down to Mossbros for anyone who is less attractive than my own armpit after 20 games of table tennis.
1: What about us? You're not going to hang all of us out to dry just because for some reason she doesn't hit your G-spot. What about sacrifice, putting your friend's interest before your own selfish drives?
5: Rame, it would never work out. She's obviously an Aries, and me and Aries forget it.
2: Sir, they are proud people, and they will not change their mind, unless you are prepared to stay here and marry...
5: That's a name. I could never settle down with anyone whose name sounds like a footballer clearing his nose.
6: The plan is obvious. We do the trade, you go through with the wedding. When everybody's asleep, we come back and rescue you. What do you say?
5: Not a chance in hell.
3: Hanga toka, hanga waka.
5: I do.
3: Hanga blanka, soka.
2: What's he say? You may kiss the bride, sir.
5: Oh, that's a bad.
7: Hey, don't be strangers, guys. See you soon. Drop in anytime. Anytime.
2: Hanebech, yech. Ogigon, yech.

0: Well, darling, what a day. I'm pooped. Straight to sleep for me.
1: Hey, Gunnin. Nick. Harkin.
0: Maybe in the morning. Good night. You've been looking forward to this, haven't you? You're not going to take no for an answer, are you?
1: Knocking.
0: Okay, just give me a couple of minutes. I want to slip into something a little bit more comfortable. It's called Starbug.
2: Change your plan! Leg it!
3: Wait, something's coming.
4: Oh, it's the emu hawk.
3: Wham! Where'd it go?
4: Must have transmuted into something else. I suggest we proceed with extreme caution.
3: It's somewhere close. I can smell it. It's a stick! No, it's not. Oh, my God, I'm so jumpy. I thought it was a stick. It is a stick!
4: Where is it now? It's gone off into the undergrowth.
5: Cat, you know what they're like. Stay on the case. Don't pick anything up.
4: Unbelievable. Get the sucker.
5: 100% concentration at all times.
6: Yeah.

0: That's it, we're airtight.
1: Right, damn thing can't get in now. And all it took was a little bit of concentration.
2: How long before we can go? We don't really want a visit from Listy's in-laws demanding their wedding present back.
3: It'll take an hour or so to get the oxygeneration unit set up, but I suggest we take off now, sir, and use emergency supplies until the OG unit's online.
2: And what if it doesn't work?
3: Then the cat and Mr. Lister will choke to death.
2: A plan with no drawbacks.
1: Time we fitted that OG unit. Crisis?
3: I'm on my way, sir.
1: The smell's still driving me crazy. So I gotta wash my hands. Transferring to auto.

0: taking all my style.
1: Ooh, the mirror.
0: I've got no grace, no land, no poise. What you turn me into? Wayne Dibley. Wayne Dibley.
2: What is it? I heard noises.
0: Look what it's done to me. It's turned me into Dwayne Dibley, the Duke of Dork.
2: Oh, my God. Where is it?
0: I lost it. It came in here somewhere.
2: Can you smell it?
0: The only scent I'm getting is extra strong spot cream and a dandruff shampoo that doesn't work.
2: It could be anywhere. It could be anything. Trust nothing. It may have outsmarted you, but it's going to have to get up pretty darn early in the a.m. to outsmart Arnie J.
0: I don't recall seeing it before.
2: The gun. The emo walks the gun. God, that was close.

0: hope you're right, because if you're not, we just flushed away our only gun.
1: Just leave the thinking to me, keyboard teeth. Mister, Crichton, the cat was right. We had brought the emo hawk on board. But lucky for you guys, old Iron Butt was around to sort it out. That's weird. There's something wrong with this microphone. It's not transmitting.
0: Are you okay, sir?
2: It's removing my bitterness, taking my negativity, slurping out all my snidiness.
0: It's done now, sir. It's okay to come out.
3: That old man. Looks like we both want a bite from the little blighter. Let's track it down before it harms Criders and Dave. I'm afraid this means death for both of us. That's a small price to pay to save our chummies, eh?
0: What a guy. Listen. Before we leave, I just gotta change these clothes. If I don't get into some sideways iron flares and transparent plastic sandals, I swear I'll go crazy.
3: Do what you have to, old chum. I'll go tell them we're having a party.
4: What was that? It's a hydraulic lock, sir. We're sealed in. It won't override.
3: I've sealed you in the engine room, Dave. Afraid me and the cat have taken a bit of a nip from the emo hawk.
4: You what? It's on board.
3: It's taken my bitterness and cat's cool. He's in a hell of a shape. He's looking so geeky, I don't think he can even get into a science fiction convention.
4: And the emo hawk is still on the loose?
3: We've got it pinned down in the ops room.
4: Well, let us in. You need all the help you can get.
3: No one I'd rather have with me in a fracas, Dave. But you're the last human being alive, old love. And frankly, you're just far too damn valuable to risk. Only one way to guarantee victory for the Home 11. I'm going to open the airlock, suck the little perisher out into deep space.
4: But, sir, that would also kill you and the cat.
3: He won't suffer, Criders. I'll snap his neck when he's not looking. Won't feel a thing, believe me. He'd want it this way.
4: But, sir, if we could capture the creature, we could extract the DNA strands and re-inject you both. Restore your former personalities.
3: Too risky, Crichty. Any case, I don't think I could face becoming him again. Everyone has his limits. Fellas, smoke me a kipper. I'll be back for breakfast.
1: What a guy.
4: But, sir, we've got to save them from themselves. Their minds are totally distorted. The cat's a complete yutz. And Mr. Rivers, well, nice.
5: Charge it, Bazookoid. We'll blast our way in.
3: Ready, old chum?
0: Just let me check. Thermos, sandwiches, corn plasters, telephone money, dandruff brush, animal footprint chart, and one triple thick condom. You never know.
3: Okay, Dwayne. Let's step into the airlock and get part two of the plan underway.
0: Oh? What plan is this?
3: Just step in there, Dwayne.
0: What precisely is the plan, then?
3: I think you'll find it a little more comfortable if you stand in front of me.
0: Why are we in this airlock?
3: Just relax, old chum. I'm sending you on ahead.
0: I'm the scout party?
3: Dave, you crazy fool. We're all set to save your bacon. There's no need for you to sling your love spuds on the barbecue.
4: Sir, our best chance is to tackle the emo hawk together.
6: Yeah, one squirt of liquid delinium, it'll freeze it exactly where it stands in whatever shape it's in.
3: Okay, fellas. Let's go. Looks like it's lasered its way back down to the engine rooms. Probably looking for you two gents. Let's go.
4: According to the size scan, it's somewhere in this location. It's the barrel!
7: Sorry, it falls so well.
4: The chain. It's moving!
7: Sorry.
4: Sir, try and remain calm. You're experiencing a classic knee-jerk paranoid reaction to a terror situation. It's essential at this time that we hit the wall! Shame, Overlord. I. Sorry.
6: This is impossible. How can we find something that can disguise itself as anything? How can we lure it out?
3: Worry ye not, baby boy. It'll strike soon enough.
0: Got my thermos! excuse me, sirs, gentlemen, I think we have a suspect. I got it! Oh, turned into a grenade, but I got it!
3: Toss it away, old chum!
0: I can't throw. I throw like a geek.
3: Just chuck it! Leave this to me, Davy boy!
7: Smoke me a kipper, I'll be...
3: Freeze it, Davy boy!
4: But, sir, how did you know it wouldn't damage your hard light drive?
3: Didn't, Kritus. Just trying to protect you, Chess. Well, sir, better get you back to normal. Would it be possible for me to stay like this for another 24 hours before I have to return as that, ghastly maggot?
4: That's the least we can do to thank you, sir. And you, Cat, would you like to stay as Dwayne?
0: Suck my thermos. I hate being the Prince of Darkness. You never know when the next clutchy thing's got...

0: then how much is that vase?
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2: 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Moist. 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
5: Ed Reardon's Week by Christopher Douglas and Andrew Nichols. Episode 4, Our Man in Berkhamsted.
6: Monday. If there's one thing I've learned in my career, it's that if you hope to stay the course as a writer, you need to be able to ride the disappointments, take the heady highs with the crushing lows, the peaks of the Lake District with the troughs of the... Where are the troughs? The fens, they're pretty flat, aren't they? Yes, the fens. Two such troughs came in this morning's Post. A charity appeal claiming to contain a free pen, but palpably containing nothing of the sort, so they can whistle for their deed of covenant. That's how they woo potential donors. What kind of treatment, one wonders, do they mete out to the starving millions they claim to help?
7: Sorry, matey, we forgot to put anything in this food parcel. You've just chased the helicopter for nothing.
6: Another form of frankly mendacious packaging, promising much but delivering zero, is the programme for the Berkhamsted Festival of Literature. An oxymoron, if ever there was one, offering 5 days of ideas, good talk and comedy. Why do we have to have comedy everywhere? If I want comedy, I go to my shelves and take down a P.G. Woodhouse. I do not need to stand in a tent with mud up to my ankles, listening to some idiot who can't pronounce the letter R, asking me have I ever noticed what it's like in a supermarket.
7: Tell you what I have noticed, Elgar. There is a complete and utter lack of prose and poetry on the programme of events. Stand-up comedians, television chefs...
8: You have email.
7: Do I, Joanna? I'm sure you'll be there with your celebrity gardening tips. Ah, a note from my literary agent. Can you, spelt you naturally, rehearse at 10 tomorrow? Mega important, we start on time. Hugs, ping.
6: The rehearsal in question is for arguably the least literary of all the Berkhamsted Festival's events, The Music of Milvain, in which Jazz Milvain, the legendary Hollywood director, or overpaid hack, shares his musical passions with a little help from his band. Although I wouldn't dream of forking out £17.50 for a ticket to this self-publicising schmaltzfest, even if it does include a free frozen yoghurt, I am unfortunately in no position to refuse the £30 fee for taking part.
9: Okay, okay, thanks, Ed. Enough of the jug already.
10: Ping, have you got my running order?
11: Running order? Yes. Yeah. Is this it?
10: No, that's my diet sheet.
11: Right. I'm sure I've got it here somewhere. Oh, hi, Sophie.
12: Waste of time me coming, Frank.
13: Shut up. This is the best cake we've had for years.
14: Yeah, £30 and all the frozen yoghurt you can cram down your cake hole. Woof!
10: Pay attention, you bunch of geriatrics. So, then I'll tell the story about Harrison Ford wanting to meet Muddy Waters and me flying him down to New Orleans in Spielberg's private jet. Are you getting all this, sweetheart?
11: Yeah. I'll have to call you back, Soph. Okay. Bye. So, does that song come after your anecdote thing about how you turned down Jaws?
10: Well, I was only one of several people offered it.
13: And it was Jaws 3. The one in 3D where the shark jumps out of the screen at you.
14: Mm. Yeah, but only if you've got them special glasses.
13: Yeah, you've got to get...
11: And before that, you're going to do that song about what that guy said to you.
10: What guy?
11: The delivery guy that you're really, really good mates with.
10: Who?
12: I think she means my very good friend, the milkman. Keep up, Jazz. You're not going to get very far with my fellow citizens of Berkhamsted. They're a smart bunch, you know.
10: Right, okay. We'd better rehearse that again. Go on, Reardon. You can blow your jug now. Do something creative with your mouth for once.
15: All right, all right. What's that?
12: Broken my tooth. It's fallen in a jug. Listen.
10: typical. Always got to be the centre of attention.
11: Ed, I've got this really, really brilliant dentist. You've got to go to him.
16: Oh, thanks. Where is he?
11: Boulevard Haussmann, Paris.
16: Oh, how very handy.
11: It's brilliant, right? Because you can do all your shopping in the morning first and save you beaucoup de wonga.
13: Here you are. Bit of chewing gum. Yeah. Shove it in a gap, pro tem.
16: Yeah. Thanks, Frank. I'll let you have it back.
11: Ew.
10: Excuse me, what's this rehearsal for? The Burke Hempstead Literary Festival or An Evening with Ed Reardon? And where are you going with that jug?
16: Waterloo International. Where do you think?
17: Can't seem to find your file. How long is it since you came in for a check-up?
16: Since before it stopped being called the dentist and became Oral Solutions.
17: That's ages ago. We only keep them for 5 years.
16: Yeah. I see you've still got the photographs of the Australian wildlife. You managed to hang on to them, but not my dental records.
17: We're not taking on any new NHS patients.
16: Well, I'm not a new patient. I'm an old patient.
17: All right, you're over 65?
16: No.
17: Then we can't help you. Tell you what, though, I read on the web that there's one in Burnley that's taking them on. It's not definite, but...
16: my professional livelihood is at stake. I'm a writer.
17: Oh, you write with your teeth, like those people who paint Christmas cards with their feet?
16: No, not like them. I use my teeth to grip my pipe, without which I not only cannot write, but my pipe will clatter uselessly to the floor. Well, that bit of it is not occupied by Christmas card contortionists.
17: It's illegal to make fun of people's disabilities. And our staff will not tolerate it, or swearing, or hooded tops. Look, it says on the notice by the Wallaby. Next!
16: This is an emergency. Can't you suggest anything?
17: There's a newsagent next door. You can get some more chewing gum.
6: Fortunately, next door but one to Oral Solutions was a branch of Toothache Solutions, otherwise known as Threshers, where I was able to anaesthetise the pain from my throbbing mouth with barley wine, competitively priced at 3 for 2. So I bought 4, or rather 6, which also alleviated the journey home aboard the crowded 519.
18: Yeah, excuse me, sir. You're travelling in a first-class compartment, but you've only got a standard-class ticket.
16: There's no room out there.
18: Plenty of space between carriages, standing or slumping, as you prefer.
16: I'm neither sufficiently young nor sober, I'm afraid. The last time I sat on a floor was at a Julie Felix concert. Sorry, just replace my filling. Daddy's taking us to the zoo tomorrow.
18: Name, please, sir.
16: Julie Felix, I just told you.
18: No, your name?
16: Dr. Fisher of Geneva.
18: Geneva in Switzerland?
16: Yes, and it's Herr Doctor to you.
18: Well, you're probably not familiar with our ways, or the ways of Midland Main Line. Nevertheless, I shall have to charge you the full fare plus a £10 penalty fare.
19: Excuse me, is there a problem with Dr. Fisher's ticket?
16: That's really most kind of you. I'd love to be able to offer you a drink, but alas, I've only got a half a barley wine. I could wipe the top.
19: Oh, yes, thank you.
16: Now that he's gone, I think it's safe to say that my name isn't Dr. Fisher.
19: And you probably haven't spent the last 5 years working as a missionary in Haiti, losing your faith along the way.
16: Yes, I'm afraid I lifted those details from the pages of Graham Greene.
19: I know.
16: But like him, I am a writer living in Berkhamsted.
19: I teach him for a living.
16: But he's dead, isn't he? Or is that John Mortimer?
19: I mean, I run a course on 20th century literature at Warwick. Oh, seem to have finished your drink. Here comes the trolley. Can I buy you one?
16: Wendy Craig and Julie Felix.
19: Well, according to my mate in the television in the 60s faculty.
16: He put it about a bit then, Sir John. Now he has trouble putting his socks on.
19: Some women find writers very attractive.
16: Well, I suppose I do have that in common with him.
19: What, putting it about a bit?
16: No, having trouble putting my socks on. Except that I don't get paid a fortune for going on about it all the time.
19: But you're still a freelance, living life at the sharp end. I find that completely admirable.
16: Oh, thank you.
20: Berkhamsted is the next station stop.
16: Station stop. What's wrong with station? Or even, dare one hope, railway station.
19: Anyway, it's your stop. Aren't you going to get off?
16: I was just wondering that.
19: Sorry?
16: Well, I could stay on till train, seeing as you're paying, if you don't mind.
19: Oh, why not? This is much more interesting than Anita Bruckner. Oh, I see. There's a Berkhamsted Literary Festival.
16: Yes, I'm afraid it's the usual dismal horde of Z-listers plugging their ghost-written novels. God knows what Graham Greene would have made of it.
19: So they haven't asked you to take part, then?
16: Oh, yes, they've, wrote me in to do something or other in the big tent by way of an alternative.
19: A what?
16: Oh, you know.
19: Is it a Q&A?
16: No.
19: I bet it's a one-man show.
12: Ah, well, it's certainly that. Something of a burnt-out case, you might say.
19: So it's about Graham Greene. Oh, how fab.
12: Well,
19: certainly come and see that. When is it?
12: I do have to put a script together first.
19: Oh, you writers, always leaving everything to the last minute. I love that.
6: Wednesday. Rather like Graham Greene, working his passage by running guns from Nicaragua to Liberia, or Spain, or wherever it was, I too used my native cunning to hitch a lift back from Tring. I realised that in order to further my promising relationship with Dr. Elaine Drysdale, I was playing a dangerous game, weaving a web of deceit, by claiming to perform a one-man show about Graham Greene, rather than merely blowing a jug for the greater good of Jazz Milvain. And I wouldn't even be doing that if I didn't get my teeth fixed pronto.
1: There's no more chewing gum either, Elgar. Rat.
6: Of course, Martin Amis only has to write his name on the steamed-up bathroom window of his Tuscan palazzo for some 12-year-old publisher to offer him £500,000 to get a set of bespoke choppers. But out here in the real world, in order to earn the price of an easily chewable meal, a writer has to lecture insubordinate pensioners every Thursday at the University of the Third Age.
1: Well now, with the Festival of Literature coming up, why don't we look at the works of Berkhamsted's favourite son?
19: Who's that, Noel Edmonds?
1: Graham Greene, of course, and his lifelong preoccupation with resolving the conflict between the material and the spiritual. Tell me what you know about that.
21: I'm letting my house out, that's how I'm resolving it. You want to get as far away as possible from Berkhamsted at festival time?
22: Oh no, I thought I'd make some cakes and sell them outside the festival tent. I might meet a writer or two.
1: No, that's very unlikely. Jamie Oliver, possibly, telling you where you were going wrong with your baking.
23: Oh, I'd have him for me tea, Pucker.
1: Just to return for the moment to the subject of writing.
21: You'd make more money out of letting your property than you ever would out of your books.
23: That's true. I've got Mariella Frostup taking the annex. £700.
21: Oof, really?
22: You could get your teeth done for that.
21: I've got Mr. Sulu coming at the weekend. Going to be reading his Klingon dictionary.
23: Is he beaming up?
21: He's beamed up his 200 deposit, I know that. I've had to give up my ensuite, obviously.
1: So, anyway, if we're a bit hazy about Graham Greene's crisis of faith, does anyone have any, I don't know, funny stories about him and Berkhamsted that I could, that we could discuss?
24: You have one message.
1: Oh, who's this?
24: Hello, Ed. It's Elaine Drysdale, from the other day.
1: Ah.
24: Are you there, or... Are you busy putting the finishing touches to Our Man in Berkhamsted? It's not a bad title for your one-man show, is it?
1: No, not if I was actually going to do it.
24: Listen, I'd really like to bring my students down to see it. Or maybe help bump up your first night audience by a few dozen. They're all really excited by it.
1: Oh, no.
24: But if you'd rather it was just me, then that'll be fine too.
1: Oh, God.
24: Actually, I think I might prefer that too. When you know, can you let me have a date? For our date.
25: So, why do you want to do a show about Gordon Brown, is it?
26: Graham Greene. Well, he was one of our greatest authors, in whose Berkhamsted footsteps I'm proud to follow, and to whom I now hope to pay my own small tribute.
25: Cool. So what did he, like, write?
26: Well, The Third Man, among other things. You must have seen that thing.
25: Oh, I don't know. Was it a sequel to The Second Man or something?
26: No, at least I don't think so. Anyway, it's one of the greatest British films ever made.
25: Better than Love, actually?
26: Much, actually.
25: Oh, Lightbulb, if you're looking for a venue for your gig...
26: Yes?
25: My friend Sophie, right, had this brilliant party in the sewers underneath London Bridge Station, and they're, like, really clean now. No smell of poo at all.
26: Enticing as you make that sound, Ping, I probably need a performance space slightly closer to Berkhamsted, where the festival takes place.
25: Thing is, Ed, it might be difficult to get you on anywhere else now. Everywhere's pretty full at the festival, yeah? Like the music of Milvain, a total sellout.
26: Very appropriate, just like Jazz himself.
25: Ed, why do you want to do this so much? These kind of gigs never make money, and that's all you ever talk about.
26: Well, Ping, you know, sometimes art can be its own reward.
25: Ah, so there's a shag in it for you, is there?
27: No, no, no! Ed, if you can't blow, get off the jug.
1: Right. Fine now, I just swallowed my chewing gum.
27: Look, this isn't just some Sunday down the boozer.
1: You're not kidding, we've never rehearsed before.
27: This is an important event. We've got a documentary crew following us, a guy from the New Yorker coming.
1: Told you, he thinks he's Woody Allen. Well, similarities are quite striking. He's not nearly as good as he was either.
27: What?
12: Oh, I'm just saying that if you did want to give this exercise in vanity and self-promotion a shred of literary authenticity...
14: Swallow the dictionary as well as his Wrigley's.
0: I'm doing my festival diary for the Independent, so that's covered.
12: Or, how about if I were to do some readings between the numbers?
0: Yeah, how about if you didn't?
13: Especially if they've got the letter S in them, we'd be right up the creek.
0: Once upon a time.
12: Yeah, no, just bear with me. Graham Greene, who, as you may know, went to school here, was a great admirer of Dixieland jazz.
0: Not interested.
12: So, I thought that in the frozen yoghurt breaks, I could read them some highlights from his books. I call it Green and Blues.
13: How long's that going to make the show?
0: Doesn't matter, because we're not doing it.
14: Yeah, it's all right for you, Ed. Someone's got to get back to Leverhead.
13: Can we have a lift back in your limo, Jazz?
0: No, I've decided to stay over, actually.
14: Oi. I sense Nookie on the horizon.
12: Leg over on the port bow.
0: So, once more from the top, everybody.
12: I hope you've booked somewhere, Jazz, otherwise it's a bench on the towpath.
6: Thursday. Despite Jazz's strenuous denials, the consensus among his fellow musicians was that the lucky lady in question was the director of the Fly on the Wall documentary about himself, and no doubt to be watched only by himself, on whatever cable channel would be sufficiently desperate to show it. My own romantic intentions towards Elaine Drysdale were further proof that the festival circuit is more to do with a meeting of loins rather than of minds. I've no idea with whom Mr. Sulu intends to share his rented ensuite, but I'd be prepared to put money on its not being Mrs. Sulu.
2: Look at you, smoked salmon all over your whiskers.
6: The reason I'm able to contemplate throwing money around like this is because Jazz gave me £500 in 20s for the sole and exclusive use of my flat to expedite his Berkhamsted bunk-up.
13: I always thought if I hadn't been a dentist, I could have been a writer. So what kind of books do you write, Mr. Reardon?
2: Well, I'm a writer.
13: Now, if you like reading, my advice would be to take yourself down to the library, fiction section, go to the letter S, Neville Shute. Not only Australia's greatest novelist, but I reckon he'd give anyone a run for their money. Shakespeare, give him a bloody fright. There's a town called Alice, on the beach, no highway. Oh, did I say a town called Alice? And Steve Waugh's cricket tour diaries are a good read. I've got all 18 volumes of them. Bloody good photographer, too. And he never lost the Ashes. You know, if Tugger had chosen to be a dentist, the rest of us would be out looking for a job. No, there's nothing Stephen Roger Waugh can't do if he puts his mind to it. Why are you mumbling like that? I finished a while ago.
2: No, well, I'm just doing this because it's easier than talking to you.
12: I pay out there, do I?
13: Yeah.
12: Right. You.
13: Oh, geez, you'd think if I gave someone a new tooth, they'd have a bit of a nicer mouth on them.
12: You wouldn't consider letting out your waiting room to me, would you, for a literary performance at the festival?
13: Sorry, mate, I've got a couple of Aussie mime artists coming in for the week. They're pretty good, too.
12: Oh, well, my favourite.
13: Do yourself a favour and catch Melbourne's answer to Marcel Marceau. There's a pile of leaflets out at reception.
12: Thank you very much.
13: Hey, did you ever meet Geoffrey Rush? My uncle Reg lives next door to his mum.
2: Tickets, please. There you are. And here's the £10 for my first-class supplement. All right?
18: Certainly. I'll give you a receipt. Dr. Fisher, isn't it?
2: Yes.
18: Well, there you are. I'll be able to claim that back at Geneva University.
2: Zurich, actually. Thank you, Sean.
3: Ed! Hello! Did you get my message?
2: I did, but then my cat, in a fit of jealous rage, pressed erase with his paw, and you were lost to me till I saw you through the smoked grass.
3: Yes, you've got a ticket this time, have you?
2: I have. And what's more, I'd like to repay your kindness, not in anything as vulgar as cash, obviously, but in miniatures of... What is that? Is that gin?
3: Yes, and vermouth. I'm making martinis. Will you join me?
2: Certainly. Shall I go and empty the trolley?
3: No, the thermos should keep us going to Watford Junction. So, have you been to a three-bottle publisher's lunch?
2: No. I've enjoyed a no-bottle afternoon's research into Graham Greene at the London Library. It's my London home.
3: Oh, that's what all writers say when they're interviewed. All those country novelists.
2: Though they probably don't actually sleep at the London Library, which is what I do. You go right to the back of the medieval section, third floor, where they keep the records of the plague victims. Two shelves up from the top. You can use the steps to get up there. Nobody ever bothers you.
3: Well, nobody at all.
19: Not even David Starkey?
2: No, no, he gets it all off the internet. I spent a whole week there once after my wife kicked me out. Best Christmas I ever had.
19: So, how's the script for your show coming along?
2: The script continues apace, but still no venue as yet.
19: Oh, but I thought you said you were in the big tent.
2: Yes. Did I? In order to keep my hopes of a relationship alive, I was forced to make a confession. Something Mr. Green and his merry crew of left-footed heroes found as easy as falling off a log. But for me, whose station in life often forces swinging economies with the truth, the process was rather more painful. But once I come clean about blowing the jug in the big tent, the burden of original sin was lifted from my shoulders, if only for 2 minutes.
19: Plays in a jazz band, one-man shows, poker with Martin Amis. How are you going to squeeze little old me into your schedule?
2: Oh, I'll find a window, I'm sure. This is just neat gin we're drinking, isn't it?
19: It's lovely, isn't it? What time do I have to turn up?
2: Now, the band starts playing at 7.15, so 7 o'clock if you want a free frozen yoghurt.
19: Oh, no. I'm not terribly keen on sweet things. No, I meant for our man in Berkhamsted. I do hope you're calling it that.
2: Friday. I managed to stall her, quite neatly, I thought. Pinning down a venue, I averred, was trickier than arranging a meeting with Harry Lime. But luckily, just as I was about to put my shoes on and go and ask the Greek hairdressers downstairs, stylish looks for the modern man, if they had a 45-minute gap between appointments on Tuesday afternoon, a deus ex machina descended into the proceedings.
4: Hi, Ed. I've got some good news and some bad news, yeah?
26: Yes, Ping.
4: Well, good news is I found you a place to do your one-man greeny thingy. But I'm not sure it's going to help your knobbage prospects. Well, they're only paying 75 quid.
26: Oh.
4: Mind you, I just bought some really, really sweet flip-flops for 75 quid. Jangly ones with shells all over them. They make a noise when you walk. Can you hear them? Listen. That's them.
26: Yes. Oh. Ping, I don't understand. What's the bad news?
5: Customers arriving from London.
7: How much are those muffins, pal?
2: £2.50 each.
7: Are they all the same?
2: No. The honorary consul has blueberries in it. The third man breakfast muffin comes with whipped cream. And then there's travels with my aunt. What my agent had negotiated for me was, in every sense, a platform performance. Nevertheless, calculated on an hourly basis, promoting the Burko Bakery was one of my better paid engagements of recent months. Muffins.
8: Hello, it's the man in the white suit.
2: Oh, no.
8: What are you doing dressed like that?
2: I'm in character. I'm Graham Greene.
8: Well, you look like a prat.
2: Look, I'm trying to work here, so just go away.
8: Well, can't we buy one of your muffins off of his tray?
2: As long as you've got the right money, because I haven't got any change.
8: What's this one?
2: Well, that's the power and the glory.
8: Why is it so expensive?
2: Because it's double chocolate chip, really. I'd have thought an imbecile could have worked that out. Could you just make up your mind, please? There are other customers at this station. Stop.
5: Next train to arrive at...
2: The engagement did admittedly involve some erosion of personal dignity, but I was pleased to see that I had many more takers than the other Graham Greene look-alike selling sticks of Brighton Rock. Moreover, the £75 in cash would also enable me to show Dr. Drysdale, if not a good time, then at least a better one than she was likely to have listening to the music of Milvain in the big tent.

0: Thank you very much. Oh, it's hard work, this, isn't it? A lot harder than Halloween 16, for which I got paid an obscene amount of money for doing very little work. By this stage, they were directing themselves. But it did give me the chance to meet a very sexy lady indeed, who you might have heard of. Jamie Lee Curtis, of course, who I fell in love with very deeply indeed.
1: Do we have to listen to this, Ed?
2: No, let's go and get a drink. Czech lager this way, cider that way, Cossack vodka straight ahead. Depends how wet you want your feet to get.
3: Well, Cossack, I think. But should you be drinking?
2: Well, none of us should, I suppose, but there's not much point in living otherwise.
3: Well, I knew that. I was just thinking of your show. When does it start?
2: Well, we'll just do another couple of numbers, and then Jazz says how much in love he is with someone else. Sylvester Stallone, probably.
3: No, I mean your Graham Greene.
2: Oh, that.
3: Why are you being so cagey about it? What time does it start?
2: Oh, I'm not doing it.
3: What?
2: Well, I've done it.
3: When?
2: This afternoon.
3: Why didn't you tell me?
2: Anyway, you wouldn't have enjoyed it. It was all very...
3: You mean I wouldn't have been able to understand it?
2: You wouldn't have been able to understand the point of it,
0: no.
3: Why, was it postmodern or something?
2: Well, there were muffins involved. You don't like sweet things.
3: Right, so you're saying I'm an ignorant alcoholic.
0: Can you keep your voice down, Reardon? There are people here trying to enjoy anecdotes. Yeah. And careful, love, he'll try to seduce you with one of his muffins.
3: What is this about muffins?
2: I'm sorry, it's just that the show was a ghastly embarrassment. And look, should we just bunk off and have some dinner?
3: Look, isn't that Mr. Sulu over there in the sports jacket?
2: Yes, he's on after us, promoting his little book of Klingon gardening tips or whatever it is.
3: He's done a book? Oh, how fab.
2: It's literature, Elaine, but not as we know it.
0: Too much of the incident where the male gorilla, Louis, lit two post-coital cigarettes and suffered first-degree burns. That's showbiz.
2: Wednesday. A writer has limits beyond which he will not pass, and mine fell far short of the £12.50 in earth money it would have cost to boldly escort Dr. Drysdale of Warwick University to a world of split infinitives. But we did agree to meet for dinner, and of course drinks, in the near future, whereupon I went home. My second home, that is, my first being already occupied by that paramour of the stars, Jazz Milvain. It was late closing at the London Library, and I was able to make myself comfortable on the history of the Ottoman Empire, quarto size, my usual shelf being occupied by what from the back looks suspiciously like the sleeping form of Arnold Wesker. Still, first come, first served. Thursday. A glorious morning in St. James's Square. Perfect for a stroll down to the embankment for a free cup of soup. But then I remembered someone at home might be hungry too, as I'd forgotten to leave Jazz any feeding instructions for Elgar. Anxiety overcame parsimony, and I forked out for a standard single back to Berkhamsted.
4: Me.
5: Hello.
4: Oh, it's you. I didn't recognise you.
5: Without my clothes on.
4: Without a drink in your hand, I was going to say.
5: Ouch!
4: Sorry, was that a bit...
5: No, I stepped on a bit of dry cat food. I've heard it, by the way.
4: He's called Elgar.
5: Nice name.
6: What are you doing here?
4: This is my flat, or it was when I last paid the mortgage 3 months ago.
6: Well, I paid for the room. No hotel in the world would kick me out before 11 a.m.
5: Look, I'm sorry, Ed. Jazz had a spare complimentary ticket to Mr. Sulu.
6: He's an old mate. We saw his show and one cling led to another.
5: Are you very angry, Ed?
4: Not angry, Elaine, just... disappointed.
6: You nicked that from Brief Encounter.
4: No, I didn't.
6: You can't even think up your own dialogue at a time like this. Just can't let Graham Greene go, can you?
4: It's not Graham Greene.
6: Yes, it is.
4: Noel Coward.
6: Noel Coward? What did he know about this sort of thing?
5: What sort of thing, Jazz?
6: The sparks that fly when a man and a woman desire one another.
5: You watched one of your movies on television and fell asleep.
4: It's the thought that counts, though, isn't it?
5: I'd better get dressed. Ed, I'll have your robe cleaned and send it back.
4: No need. I'll take it to sketch this. Got to get the jam off the white suit anyway.
6: Blimey, I'd go back to Noel Coward if I were you. Do you have to smoke that thing in here?
4: I will in my own house, thank you.
5: Ed, are you still on for dinner next week?
4: Oh!
5: Yes, sorry, that was a bit...
4: No, it's my new tooth. It's just fallen out. Bloody ex-convict. Where's it gone?
6: Cat's had it, look. Naughty.
7: Ed Reardon's Week starred Christopher Douglas with Stephanie Cole, Simon Greenall, Philip Jackson, Rita May, Jeffrey McGiven, Barunka O'Shaughnessy, Dan Tetzel, Alice Lowe, Sally Grace and Jeffrey Whitehead. It was written by Christopher Douglas and Andrew Nichols. The producer was Simon Nichols.

0: What has a hazelnut in every bite?
1: Sorry!
0: And thick milk chocolate for your delight?
1: Sorry!
0: Nougat and caramel, golden light?
1: Sorry!
0: And don't forget the hazelnut in every bite! And again! What has a hazelnut in every bite?
1: Sorry!
0: Thick milk chocolate for your delight?
1: Sorry!
0: Nougat and caramel, golden light? And don't forget the hazelnut in every bite!
1: Sorry!
0: A hazelnut in every bite!
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3: Jeremy Hardy Speaks to the Nation, a series of lectures in which entertainer Jeremy Hardy traipses purposefully through the clinging mire of modern-day dilemmas. This week, How to Be a Father, Part 2.
4: Good evening. This program is the second part of the lecture I began last week, How to Be a Father. In the first part, we looked at the history, sociology, double French, and PE of fatherhood. This week, it's the practicalities of being a dad. I'm joined, as ever, by Gordon Kennedy and Debbie Isaac.
5: Hello. Hello.
4: Now, Debbie, tonight's lecture is aimed primarily at men. Now, there's an obvious biological difference between us, because I'm a man and you're a woman.
5: And I've told you before, Jeremy, the answer's no.
4: Oh, all right. Well, turning to you, Gordon.
6: I tend to agree with Debbie.
4: Well, so, tonight's lecture, How to Be a Father, Part 2. First of all, let me address myself to expectant fathers who may be finding the pregnancy a difficult time. Up until now, becoming parents has been a joint effort, and now it can seem like your job is over. All eyes are on the mother-to-be, and your role in things is forgotten. No one is taking account of your apprehension and dramatic mood swings, but all these emotions are completely natural if you are a bleating milksop. Don't feel that there's nothing for you to do during the pregnancy. Go out and get pissed a lot. It's your last chance for a good while. You might think that in order to help your partner to abstain from alcohol during her pregnancy, you should do the same. But making yourself miserable isn't going to help her. On the contrary, developing a large, rotund abdomen and throwing up every morning will enable you to share in some of the feelings of being pregnant. Childbirth is a lot to take on board. There may be financial worries, and where you're living may not be a great place to have a child. You may also be having misgivings about what fatherhood will really be like. It's very important not to share any of these feelings with your partner. She's got enough to worry about without you telling her you've been made redundant and there's a history of mental illness in your family. Just tell her nothing's wrong and drink more. If you've taken to stealing, invent an aunt who's left you some money or a lot of car stereos. Feelings of jealousy are very common. Let's listen to this new dad.
7: Teresa seemed so self-possessed, and although I knew I was being irrational, I became aware of possessive feelings I didn't know I was capable of. It was as if the inside of her had been mine in some way, and now there was someone else there. I asked the antenatal counsellor where all these emotions were coming from, and she told me that Teresa was having an affair with one of the other dads.
4: One thing which faces all prospective fathers is vastly increased expenditure, and there is such a bewildering array of goods on the market that you can be quite perplexed about what to buy for a new baby. In general, it's best to choose small things. Babies are not very big and tend to be rather dwarfed by a double bed or size 13 Dr. Martens. You can waste an awful lot of time and money if you're not absolutely clear what you will actually need. Here is a checklist which I hope is a useful guide. 1.
5: Clothes.
4: 2.
6: Bottles.
4: 3.
5: Nappies and that.
4: 4.
6: Other stuff.
4: You'll also need to go to classes and keep lots of towels boiling. The other thing you can usefully do is to choose a name. Jeremy is probably the best name for a boy. Jeremella for a girl. The origin is biblical, deriving from the prophet Jeremiah. Biblical names are always favourites, although Herod, Judas and Sodom are to be avoided. Also try to avoid a name which has been made temporarily fashionable by a film or TV series. If you've ever met a man called Spartacus, you'll know what I mean. Bear in mind that the child will have to live with the name. There is also a vogue for inventing names for children. Celebrities in particular feel entitled to saddle their children with ridiculous names. Now, Gordon, you're a down-to-earth sort of bloke. What are your kids called?
6: Well, the oldest, she's called Sydney Toffee Banana Poopy Mephistopheles.
4: And what about the others?
6: All the same. We're not very original, I'm afraid.
4: Good, robust Celtic names, anyway. Ex-hippies call their children some very strange things, partly so that their kids get picked on at school, which provides an ideal excuse for moving them to private schools where all the kids have stupid names. Many names have class connotations, and I have to admit that is a drawback with Jeremy. Jeremys are not train drivers, farmhands or boxers. They are suave TV anchormen, Beatrix Potter frogs and inept tennis players. But it may be that you want your child to get picked on. In this case, the best name for a boy is, as Johnny Cash tells us, Sue. Sue is also a good name for a girl, although it doesn't produce the same effect since technically it is a girl's name. So if you want a fight to start every time your daughter is asked her name, it's best to call her What's It To You, Crap Face. This will certainly make for some lively beginnings at new schools and animated job interviews later on. As well as choosing a name, you may also want to choose a sex for your child. Clinics offering gender selection now have a success rate of up to 50%. The male and female gametes are separated thus. Semen is put into a tube of water. The male sperms separate from the females by swimming faster, because the females are all doing breaststrokes so as not to get their faces in the water. But trying to predetermine the sex of an infant is controversial. You should remember that babies are born sightless and covered in fur, and do not develop a gender until they're 7 or 8 years old. It is vital that you let the child determine her own sex at her own pace. Conditioning is very influential, so clothes will affect the outcome. In the past, parents disappointed by the sex of their offspring had sometimes dressed children in the clothes of the sex they wanted. I was the fifth child, and what my parents really wanted was a holiday, so they dressed me as a caravan till I was 11. In addition to naming and dressing children, it's also a good idea to feed them. During pregnancy, a woman's body changes. You will also notice that she has purchased a breast pump. This is because she is pumping up her breasts so they're big enough to fit the milk in. Where a mother takes sole responsibility for feeding, the father may feel excluded and alienated, but it's well worth it when you consider how much more sleep you'll get than her. Remember that the sleep you lose when your baby is young can never be regained, and even later on, what sleep you get will be when you're driving or operating heavy machinery. If you prefer the baby to have formula milk, this can be expressed into the breasts using the pump. It's important that men do not feel pressurized into breastfeeding. It may just not be for you. Many women also have difficulty with breastfeeding, and partners can encourage them like this.
8: Don't you want him to have any immunities then?
4: Oh.
8: You're not a proper woman.
4: Oh.
8: My mother breastfed me till I was 10.
4: Breastfeeding advisers agree that if a woman does decide to bottle feed, she should be made to feel guilty and a failure. Many books have been written to help you do this. Stella Danziger is professor of suckling at Loughborough University. In her book, Woman as Wet Nurse, The Case for Slavery, she writes...
9: The single most rewarding thing in a woman's life is the lovely, hot, prickly spurting of her own milk through chapped and bleeding nipples while a child bites on them. Anyway, I managed it, so I don't see why anyone else shouldn't.
4: At some stage, even the most avid breastfeeder will accept that it's starting to affect their child's career. Getting a child onto solid food is a matter of experiment. A lot of very good advice books about kids and food have been produced by people with nannies and by the parents' pressure group Bored Celebrity Housewives Against Food Additives. These books advise against packets and jars and tell you instead to simply puree some of what you're having. The trouble is that Pizza Hut don't puree. Not unless that ad on the moped goes under a berth. In general, it's extremely reckless to puree some of what you're having and give it to a baby. Chicken tikka and half a bottle of Jameson's at 2 o'clock in the morning can sit very heavily on a tiny stomach. Commercial baby foods are a mixture of good and bad. Don't be duped into thinking that the ones called things like winter vegetable julienne with braised breast of spring chicken mornay will be any less foul-tasting than the rest. Look at the labels and avoid the ones whose lists of ingredients read
9: water, dextrose, viscose, partially adulterated vegetable fat, chlorine, salt, liver-shaped pieces, lard extract, vegetable lookalikes, shit.
4: When children are a bit older, you may like to experiment with foods that contain stabilizer, and this will stop them falling off their bikes. But do be careful with additives. I gave my niece a chemistry set one Christmas, and by Easter she was extracting the E numbers from chewing gum and snorting them. High-tech food and high-tech children are a dangerous combination. If you give most seven-year-olds a pot noodle, a home computer and some string, they can rustle up a tactical nuclear weapon in 2 or 3 days. But the food industry is very scrupulous in ensuring that anything which might harm infants is safely exported to developing countries. When baby is onto finger foods, there are many old favourite ruses for enticing them. Here are some ideas from the popular daytime TV chef and former actress whose name escapes me.
9: Thank you, Jeremy. Fun shapes are a good idea. Try carving little pieces of cheese into the shape of ink pens or toilet brushes. Fill an icing bag with mashed avocado or swede and spell out the words, keep out of the reach of children, or warning, contains hydrochloric acid, on a sheet of greaseproof paper. If you have the time, decorate the child's mouth as if it were the cassette compartment of your video recorder and sit her in front of a mirror with a plate of sandwiches.
4: And you can buy Nanette's book, Cooking for Jane Asher, if your toddler sticks it in the shopping trolley when you're not looking. Now on to hygiene. In general, there is universal agreement about the importance of keeping your child and your home very clean. Where controversy arises is over the question of disposable versus terry nappies. It is hard to believe that in the 1990s, after all that human beings have learned during the millennia of our tenure on this, our earth, there are people who campaign for a return to cloth nappies. It is even harder to comprehend how a person can be so bored that they devote any more than a passing thought to using cloth nappies, let alone trying to get other people to do it. If there is a crisis over landfill sites in the United States and a depletion of forestry caused by paper milling, I can think of no better reason than that the earth, space and resources are being devoted to dragging humankind out of the pit of barbarism that is terry nappies. Better that 1,000 acres of trees be felled to provide pampers than that a single closely taped sheet of A4 be devoted to expounding the virtues of pinning large towels around the crotches of children so that they may use them as toilets. Yes, it is true you can save a lot of money by washing and reusing a nappy, but you could equally economise by not wiping your own bottom and simply chipping the sediment off once a month with a chisel. Furthermore, the heat, energy and chemical pollutants that go into sterilising soiled nappies are no great boon to the environment. And to be frank, the environment isn't known for its consideration towards humans anyway. What a bitter irony that 90% of books expressing concern about the planet are written by people who live on the San Andreas Fault. I think I make myself clear, and I feel much better for that. I shall now discuss what happens when you take off a baby's nappy. Listeners who don't want to know the result should turn their heads away. Now experts agree that children should not feel inhibited about or ashamed of their feces or that it's dirty or unpleasant. This is the opposite of the view which is taken about adults and their feces, but I'm sure there's a good reason for it. As to teaching a toddler to use a potty, kids learn by example. It can be hard for dad to convince his tots that urine should go into a container when most of his goes over the bathroom floor. However, a child adapts much better to passing stools into the potty, since this enables her to take them out and use them as hair gel before you can stop her, or indeed video her doing it. If you do stop her, it's important not to say anything negative, like dirty or bastard. Try something like,
7: okay, Harriet, there's a reason why we tend to feel that it's not valid to wear those on our heads as such.
4: If your child won't even get as far as going in the potty, line it with a piece of expensive carpet, and this'll do the trick. When she finally succeeds, your child will feel proud of herself, and you should be equally delighted and encouraging. It can be a nice idea to freeze this breakthrough and present it to her when she's about 17 and brings a boyfriend home for the first time. Now the question of exercise. Even babies and toddlers need to exercise. However, there is no need for them to start pumping iron unless you're the sort of father who wants to raise boys who end up living on their own and reading Soldier of Fortune. Children get most of their exercise during energetic play, as indeed do their fathers. You'll have seen men with one-year-olds at parties saying,
10: come on, Myron, show everyone how you can somersault off my shoulders and land on your head.
4: Lifting, throwing and endangering children demonstrates a man's patriarchy to others, and it's a way of showing how much the child can do, if forced. If nothing else, it teaches kids not to trust a grown-up's ability to catch. Even very young babies benefit from gentle exercise, but don't expect too much from newborns, because they're pretty useless, to be honest. The best exercise, whether you're 6 months or 60, is generally held to be swimming. Some parents are of the opinion that children have a natural ability to swim. My own father took it upon himself to introduce me to the older shot Lido before I was out of nappies. Unfortunately, the nappies filled with water and I sank. But his intuition was not without foundation. After a few seconds underwater and once I'd freed myself from my cot, that mysterious animal instinct took over in me and I began to fly south for the winter. But let's look at the all-important issue of child safety. Dog owners who are about to become parents need to make a decision about who is more important to them. People with dogs seem totally bemused when their crazed American Mutant Ninja Terrier rips one of their children to pieces.
9: Well, he's never done it before. She must have provoked him in some way.
4: Children are sensibly terrified of dogs until dog owners lull them into a false sense of security by saying,
9: "It won't hurt you."
4: To which a useful reply is,
8: "No, and a bit of shite makes an attractive pavement decoration and wholesome children's snack."
4: But we are a nation who keep children on leads and let dogs roam free. With me once again is veteran childcare expert and author of the bestseller Just Give Me 5 Minutes Alone With Him, Geraldine Bradshaw, to show us some of the latest in child safety products.
9: That's right, Geoffrey.
4: Jeremy.
9: Ain't that a girl's name?
4: No.
9: It's a bit sissy, though, isn't it? Anyway, I've been looking at some toddler harnesses, trying to find one that strikes right balance between safety and freedom for the child, and my gold star goes to this one. That's the Kids Time Cozy Shackle. Enough to set mum's mind at rest without stopping your child from dreaming of movement. And if you hate to be the sort of parent that's always hauling your little one back to your side, well, don't worry, because the leg irons are quite painful, and the slightest tug will have him doubled up on the floor in no time.
4: All right. Well, what about beeper alarms?
9: Well, I road-tested one of these on my grandson, Timothy, and I have to say I was very disappointed. For a start, they don't fasten securely enough. I was expecting more of a surgical implant. And when it went off, I expected a high-pitched whining, but it didn't even cry. There was no electric shock, no explosion, nothing.
4: Well, let's look at child car seats, shall we?
9: Well, Jessica, I always say, there's no child seat like Granny's lap.
4: Yeah, but what about safety?
9: Sometimes a child's got to find out about windscreens the hard way.
4: Well, thank you very much, Geraldine. So much for babies and toddlers. Let's move on. I've subtitled the next section of tonight's lecture, The Rest of Your Child's Life. When I was about to become a father, a very wise man gave me a piece of advice which I have found absolutely invaluable. You may not be so lucky. If there's no one giving you such pearls of wisdom, you'll just have to wing it. Many years ago, I was sharing a joke with a comedian friend of mine. Material was hard to come by in those days, and there weren't enough jokes to go round. But then my friend started to tell me about being a father. Jeremy, he quipped, I tell you, become a father. You'll get so much new material out of the child. Every morning now, I sit my child down with a pen and paper, but so far her efforts have been absolute gibberish. Nonetheless, if you're just embarking on the epic journey of fatherhood, there is much laughter ahead. Sometimes my little one has had me in absolute fit.

0: Embarking on the epic journey of fatherhood, there is much laughter ahead. Sometimes my little one has had me in absolute fits, which I never suffered from before. But there have also been some very amusing moments, like the time when a popular TV personality was doing the horoscopes on breakfast television, and our little monkey, who can have been no more than 11 months old, piped up, "Astronomer." She meant, of course, astrologer. Kids. But how does one be a father to a child? Much is talk nowadays about a child's need for a male role model, but usually by men who feel guilty about spending no time with their own kids. Tory MPs whose children are at boarding school are one minute castigating lesbian relationships for the lack of a male role model, and the next minute saying lesbians look like men. They can't have it both ways. Actually, quite a few Tory MPs have it both ways, whatever they say in public. So, let's talk about bringing up kids. One of the most important areas is the area of talking and listening. As well as talking to a child, it's vital that you listen to what you're saying, otherwise your mind will wander and you'll find you're talking bollocks. Think about what you're saying and why you're saying it and ask yourself these questions. 1.
1: What am I saying?
2: 2.
1: Why am I saying it?
2: 3.
1: What did you say? I wasn't listening.
0: And 4.
1: Huh? Oh, what is it now? Can't you see I'm busy?
0: Sometimes when we think we're talking to children, we're not really saying anything to them. This is because they've left the room without our noticing. By not only talking, but using eye contact and physical closeness, we can achieve greater awareness of when children have gone out. Then we can say dirty stuff without them hearing. It is often said that one of the things that gets in the way of communication with children is the television. Now, Gordon, I believe you've got very strong views on this.
1: Yes, Jeremy. There really is no excuse for a child to vegetate in front of violent and mindless cartoons on the telly. I mean, there are plenty of Disney videos a child can be sat in front of.
0: And there's also some very good nature programs. Instead of seeing space monsters tearing each other to pieces, your child can learn about the way actual wild animals tear each other to pieces. And what looks like a soppy look-and-learn video about playful chimpanzees can be every bit as stomach-churning as the uncut version of Deliverance. Sesame Street is also a godsend to fathers. It's well-made, funny, and educational, although Big Bird is a bit of a twat.
1: You know what else is good, Jeremy?
0: What?
1: Pingu.
0: Oh, isn't it wonderful?
1: Tremendous. And you know what I love about it?
0: What?
1: It's about real penguins.
0: Absolutely. I also think that children's books have moved on since Gordon and I were children. When I was a boy, my reading consisted of books like War and Killing for Boys, 100 Favourite Wars, and Paddington Invades Vietnam. I was 10 before I realised Britain was no longer at war with Germany. I thought that the German language consisted of the expressions Arg Himmel and Mein Gott, the prisoners are escaping. And that I-Yi was Japanese for, oh, I've been shot. Even though my parents discouraged war toys, the very language they used was informed by a culture of militarism. If I came home with a bruised chin or a grazed knee, my father would say, "Been in the wars," which was a bit of an overstatement apart from anything else. If I'd come home with one lung and a tank truck across my face, dragging bits of barbed wire and writing poetry, the expression might have meant something. All this was compounded by the fact that I grew up near Aldershot, home of the British Army. At school fetes, soldiers would give us displays and demonstrations of how to dismantle a railway carriage and transport it through a ticket barrier, how to put an amusement arcade out of action without the use of explosives, and, of course, unarmed combat, which means shooting people who are unarmed. But how much does militarism affect children? It is often argued that parents, particularly fathers, condition boys into aggression and girls into domesticity. Look at yourself as a man. Think about your own upbringing and ask yourself these questions. 1.
1: Am I aggressive?
2: 2.
1: Who's asking?
0: 3.
1: Me. Want to make something of it?
0: And 4.
1: You and whose army?
0: Some believe that regardless of conditioning, boys are innately more aggressive than girls. Dr. Will Slinger of the Department of Men's Stuff at the University of Dixie argues that male and female hormones produce different behaviour patterns.
3: One cannot bend nature. However much liberal theorists play down the differences between the sexes, our bodies tell us different. It's a woman's estrogen that makes them buy pretty dresses, wear makeup, and go to the toilet in groups of 20. Likewise, a guy is a product of his testosterone. Whether he's putting up shelves, fixing stuff, or whooping someone's hide. He's doing what a man has to do with God on his side. No son of mine ever dodged the draft. I'm proud to be an Okie from Muskogee. God bless America.
0: Because of attitude.

0: kids like that, many fathers think that a boy mustn't be given a doll because it will turn him into a homosexual. Although if a man plays with a rubber replica of a woman, he's generally regarded to be a heterosexual, albeit not a very happy one. The toy doll will usually be given to the daughter, to whom the father will also speak more tenderly. She will be daddy's little princess, as if comparison with an educationally subnormal member of the ruling class is in some way a compliment. Some people think the reason for male homosexuality is that boys are treated too tenderly. The real reason is more likely to be that someone has to go to Barbra Streisand concerts. There seems to be less concern about girls turning out to be lesbians. Most men, in fact, never give much thought to lesbianism unless it's on video. But there is a real concern that children who are in any way different might get bullied. Traditionally, fathers have been divided between those who want a child to stand up for himself and those who think that whatever happens is the child's fault. Some kids were brought up always to fight back whether or not they had haemophilia. Others would go home bound, gagged and on fire to a father who'd say, "What have I told you about fighting?" The child would be told to turn the other cheek in future, even though it was stapled to a blackboard. If your child has been picked on, or indeed is picking on others, the best thing to do is to meet with the other dads, form a men's group, and organise a rota, whereby all the kids get a turn at being picked on and bullying. But one of the issues vexing our whole society in recent years is the question of whether some children are just bad. We might be tempted to believe this when we witness the behaviour of children whose parents don't believe in saying no.
1: Sophie, I want you to look at why you think it is that something positive will be generated by you doing that.
0: Says her father as Sophie stands on the dinner table urinating into the salad. But is the child undisciplined or simply commenting on the nightmare of being brought up by vegans? Part of us thinks...
2: That child's been allowed to run riot for too long.
0: Or even...
2: That child needs a good smack.
0: While part of us thinks...
2: Go for it, Sophie!
0: On the other hand, we've all seen children sustaining head injuries from parents who seem to think it's a natural part of shopping. Then there are the middle-class parents who are quite happy for little Lucy to kill or maim other toddlers in the park because the insurance will cover it. So what's the answer? I don't know. A favourite way of putting a child off smoking is to let them smoke the whole packet. We could apply this principle to all misbehaviour. Perhaps that's why Sophie has a free rein, and perhaps once the child has destroyed your whole house, she might get sick of it and help you build a new one. Or she may get a taste for it and be getting through 20 houses a day by the time she's 11. The easiest thing to do in this context is to put everything out of the child's reach. You may decide to move to a third floor flat and rent the child one on the ground floor. But how should we bring up children? What should we tell them? You've probably got certain values which you want your kids to have. You may be concerned about protecting the environment. In this case, you should keep kids away from the environment before they trash it like they did the video. But your child will probably be questioning you about things before you've even thought of broaching the issue. When she says,
2: "Daddy, why don't you and Mummy like Mr. Major?"
0: You can't very well say,
3: "Because he's a Tory bastard."
0: She won't know what a Tory is. You must try to relate ideas to things she knows about. So, if she asks you why you don't like Mr. Major, you might reply,
3: "Well, we don't all like everything. You don't like sprouts or liver, do you? Well, Mr. Major wants to make you eat them every day for the rest of your life."
0: As well as political ideas, you may have religious ideas. Religions require that children are brought up in them because they have difficulty in convincing adults. This brings me onto the subject of education. Britain is facing up to the fact that Christianity has lost its hold on what is now a multi-faith community. Prince Charles has said that he wants to be defender of all faiths, in addition to his role as King, Emperor of India and Master of the Universe. But one of the last decisions of John Patton when he was Education Secretary was that children should be taught Christianity, but taught about other religions. This means that teachers have a difficult task of telling children that God's only son, Jesus, was born to Mary, who was a virgin, while at the same time keeping a straight face. Patton is a staunch Christian and had to be replaced because even a government as reactionary as this one couldn't leave schools under the control of a man who looked physically sick every time he had to say the words sex education. Here is an extract from a teacher's training manual devised by Patton before his dismissal, where he sets out a model lesson in human reproduction.
4: All right, pay attention, 1C. Today we're going to talk about reproduction.
3: Here we see the human reproductive organs in cross-section. Here's the man's penis, or devil's water pistol, to give it its scientific name. And here in the very pit of the loins, the sperms, Satan's tadpoles. See how they writhe, waiting to fertilize the eggs which disport themselves lewdly and provocatively, like very Jezebels in the foul, dank game of a harlot's lust. Any questions at all?
0: But what should children learn at school, and what should they learn at home? Fathers of child prodigies often educate their children entirely at home and never send them to school, worried that they might be held back by children who are happy and well-balanced. On the other hand, you might decide to send children to boarding school if for some reason you don't like them. Many parents today are very worried about their children's education, but thankfully we now have the Parents' Charter. Under the Conservatives, parents are much more closely involved with their children's education because they have to buy everything for the school. School fetes used to be fun for the kids, a social occasion for parents, and hopefully raise a few quid. Now they're subject to the rigours of the marketplace, it's cheaper to go to Euro Disney. So much for education. So far, we've covered all the problems you're likely to face as a father, apart from illness, drugs, divorce, disability, the inner torment of teenagers, the torment of bringing up teenagers, kids leaving home and being unemployed in a world with no clean air or water, where all the nice Art Deco cinemas have been knocked down and the Labour Party's useless, worrying about your kids for the rest of your life, and them despising you and not wanting to live with them when you're old. But I'm afraid the clock has beaten us once again, so you'll just have to make the rest up as you go along. Credits, please.
3: Jeremy Hardy Speaks to the Nation was written by and starred the father of Apricot's Wee Wee, Tinkle Tots Hardy, and also starred Debbie Isaac and Gordon Kennedy. The programme is a positive production for the BBC, produced by David Tyler, who is like a father to us because he breaks wind all the time and blames it on the dog.

0: Yes, there's coffee pot freshness in every cup of Maxwell House.
1: Want something fresh?
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0: we present Brothers-in-Law, a radio adaptation by Richard Waring of the television series, which was based on the original book by Henry Cecil, starring Richard Byers with Richard Waring and John Glyn Jones. Episode 10, Without Due Care, featuring this week's special guest, John Pertwee.
1: Good Lord, it's the Lady of the Camellias.
2: Henry, it's because I put a small bunch of flowers in the vase.
1: Oh, but it's not just you. There's Alec outside polishing the brass doorknob, Grimes dusting a painting. What's the reason for this charwoman's convention?
2: Oh, yes, well, my brother, an important client coming this morning.
1: Yes, well, that's your excuse. What about Grimes and Alec?
2: Well, they seem to be rather impressed by your name.
1: Your client?
2: Yes.
1: Well, it impressed me. I hardly fancy that I'll start making with a feather duster. Dominic Ford O'Hara. The portrait painter?
2: Yeah, he does that program on television too, The Eye of the Artist.
1: He's coming here.
2: Yeah, well, I'm defending him on a careless driving charge, actually. He had a slight accident.
1: Must have injured his brain.
2: What?
1: Well, O'Hara, he could take his pick of the best leaders in town. Good Lord, I haven't got a brief at the moment.
2: Well,
1: wait a minute. Would Ford O'Hara's solicitor be your Uncle George, by any chance?
2: Uncle George did instruct me, yes.
1: Yes, that's another slight accident for Ford O'Hara.
2: Look out. Sounds like him and Uncle George now.
3: Good morning, Mr. Butterworth.
4: May I introduce Mr. Ford O'Hara?
3: Delighted to meet you.
4: Yes, likewise, my dear sir, likewise.
5: Mr. Grimes, whose chambers these are?
3: And a great admirer of your work, as you will see from this painting of yours, sir. I'm very proud of it, if I may say so.
4: Well, I'm not, if I may say so. I was ill at the time. I hope you've been destroyed.
2: Good morning, Uncle.
5: Excuse me, Mr. Grimes. Mr. Ford O'Hara, my nephew, Roger Fairson.
2: Oh, thank you. It's a very great honor, sir. Your name is a byword in these chambers. Please come in.
5: Thank you. Well, I would like to be relieved in the coat and things. Perhaps
4: this fellow here.
2: Yes, yes. Hey, would you mind, please? Take this. Yes, thank you. Would you like to come with me, sir?
5: Yes,
2: in there.
5: In there.
3: It's really good of you to help out, Negro. Very kind. We don't often get a client of his caliber, do we?
1: And a good thing, too, if I'm automatically relegated to the role hat check girl. It's none of my business, of course, Grimes, and Roger's the nicest chap in the world, but isn't his uncle taking a bit of a chance, giving him a brief like this?
3: Oh, no, my dear fellow, not at all. No. Excellent strategy. O'Hara defended the Thursby. Who'd bother to report that? But Dominic Ford O'Hara defended the Kendall Grimes. Well, though I say it myself, it's a very different kettle of stinking fish. Me and Butterworth probably hope it'll slip through one note for the overnight revelers.
1: I see. Well, the plums are falling thickly for our Roger.
3: You sound as though you'd just bitten on a sour one, Blago.
1: No, I'm not envious, Grimes, not really. It's just an old accident of birth that I occasionally kick against.
3: And what's that, my dear fella?
1: Being born without an Uncle George. Well, I'll go and hang these things up.
5: The man who caused the accident was obviously cutting a corner, Roger. And I happen to know he's had 3 previous convictions for the self-same offense.
4: Well, as one of these speed-crazy young fools with soup in his engine, or whatever the expression is.
2: Young,
4: well,
2: typical. I rather fancy I can have some pertinent remarks to make of that, gentlemen.
5: But the case will run itself, my boy. The less you say, the better.
4: What?
5: None of your legal cut and thrust on this one. We don't want any publicity. Just get him off nice and quietly.
4: What?
1: Oh, yes.
5: And how can you fail with a driving record like our client?
4: Yes, sir.
5: Not many barristers can go into court with a sheet anchor like that.
4: 46 years.
5: Without a single accident.
4: Oh, I say, I am most terribly sorry. I seem to have broken your vase.
1: That's all right.
4: I was just gesturing in my hand, sort of, perhaps that man who took our hats could mop up.
1: Please, don't worry.
5: You should be at the television studio soon, Dominic.
1: Oh, really? Well, I'll keep in touch, Uncle. Goodbye, Mr. Ford O'Hara.
4: Goodbye, young man.
2: And thank you very much, sir, for entrusting me with the brief.
4: Not at all.
5: He's never had an accident, Roger. That's your linchpin.
1: It certainly is.
5: Mr. Grimes. Let us leave him.
3: Oh, very well. That didn't take long.
5: No, I presented my nephew with a fait accompli, I think.
3: Splendid. Oh, Flavor. Our friends are leaving. Would you care to bring that in?
4: I hope you didn't take amiss what I said about that picture of mine, Mr. Grimes.
3: Good heavens, no, sir. Even the artist is entitled to his opinion.
4: Well, personally, I much prefer this one. I really, I just tapped it.
6: Please don't give it a thought.
4: The hook must have been loose.
6: Yes, accidents will happen.
4: No, Mr. Grimes. I insist that you tell Butterworth what I owe you for a break.
6: I shouldn't dream of it, my dear sir. I wouldn't dream of it. It's always been an eyesore, that picture.
4: Really? Yes, well, that's very, very generous of you, Chris. Yes, that fellow with our things. Yes, thank you very much indeed. Thank you. by the way, young man, I'm afraid the carpet in there needs a little mopping up, perhaps. That's just... mop up, perhaps. He didn't even leave a tip.
2: Oh, Alec, a vase got knocked over. Could you bring something to mop it up with?
6: Right, sir. Did you have an accident too, did you?
2: Yes.
6: Oh, really? Well, they will happen, won't they? They will happen.
2: Yes. Well, congratulations on your plum, Roger.
1: Oh, thank you very much. I can't help feeling wrong, please. It's a careless driving charge, but the other chap's got 3 convictions and 4 O'Hara's never had an accident in his life.
7: He certainly made up for it this morning.
1: Well, I mean, a road accident. Completely clean sheet in 46 years of driving a car.
7: All right. Don't rub it in. I have the brief at all at the moment.
8: Yes, you have, Mr. Blagrove, if you care to attach it.
7: Oh, thanks, Alec.
8: Plaintiff, sir, Miss Alice Fenn. She's suing her local pet shop, alleging negligence. A pet of hers named Victor died while he was boarded out on them.
7: That sounds promising. Cruelty to animals. I can go to town on that. Who's Victor, her dog?
8: No, sir, her boa constrictor.
7: Oh, I do get them, don't I? How the devil do I work the judge up into a froth of tear-drenched sympathy over a defunct boa constrictor?
2: That sounds like Paul O'Hara back again.
7: Oh, well, this time he can hold his own hat. It is Paul O'Hara, augmented by a little old lady.
4: Now, you just sit yourself down, madam.
9: It's very kind of you, but I assure you that I'm all right.
4: Well, yes, I know, but as we were right outside... She went down with a terrible bang, you know.
5: What happened? Most unfortunate. Mr. Ford O'Hara was swinging his stick, illustrating a golf shot, and the handle caught this poor lady's ankle.
7: Ankle?
6: It doesn't look swollen at all.
9: Oh, no, of course it isn't.
4: Yes, well, you must let us get you a taxi. I prepare,
9: of course. Of course I won't. It was just an accident.
7: Just an accident.
9: And well worth it, in my opinion. It is, Mr. Ford O'Hara, isn't he?
4: Yes, madam, yes.
9: I watch all your programs, and I was quite enchanted.
4: Well, really, well, I must tell you, sorry, I thought you would not too fast about that.
7: Your triumph seems to leave a trail of devastation, Roger. Is the accident prone or something?
2: What do you say?
7: I said the old Dominic... Oh, I see. Yes, if he is, it's not going to help your defense, is it?
2: What do you mean? I told you before, he's never had a driving accident.
7: Not till this one he told me about. Well, if he keeps up his present pace, he'll soon adjust that.
2: But supposing he did? I mean, he had another accident.
7: It wouldn't affect my grief.
2: Well, not directly, no, but it could affect your line of defense, couldn't it?
7: You'd have to change your patter a bit. Something like, Your Honor, I submit that there is no better driver than my client walking today. And the reason he's walking today is he's clocked his car again. You know, Roger, in comparison with your Dominic, Victor the Constrictor is beginning to take on a certain cozy charm.

0: two stools, Roger, right at the end of the bar. Come on, darling. Oh, take the weight off your feet and stop worrying. Good heavens, surely you know Henry by now. He's just trying to frighten you. It's his idea of a joke. Nobody's accident-prone. It's a ridiculous expression. You might just as well start believing in evil eyes or witch's curses.
1: A vase of flowers, a picture, and an old lady all hurled to the ground in the space of 5 minutes.
0: All right, but nothing happened to him, did it?
1: To him?
0: To Fawley Hall. He was all right, wasn't he?
1: Yes. Yes, he was. Oh, thank you, darling. You always say the right thing.
0: All right, well, now it's your turn.
1: Is it the right thing?
0: Yes.
1: Oh, what would you like me to say?
0: A gin and tonic, please, to the barman.
1: Sorry, darling, don't forgive me. I was so hit up. Excuse me.
2: Yes, sir?
1: A gin and tonic, please, and half of it.
2: All right, sir.
0: Half of it, sir, when you're celebrating.
1: Celebrating?
0: Well, it's your most important brief yet, isn't it? Ford O'Hara, one of the most famous men in the country. It's a tremendous tribute to your skill.
1: It's a tribute to my Uncle George.
0: Well, your Uncle George wouldn't risk his reputation, would he, just to do you a favor?
1: No. No, he wouldn't.
0: Well, there you are. You've something to celebrate.
1: Yes. Yes, I have, haven't I? Barman?
2: Sir?
1: Make it a pint of bitter. Oh, darling, you're so wonderful, you know. Absolutely. That's the great thing about you. You really know how to make the most out of life. I'm forever spoiling things, aren't I? Worrying about this and grumbling about that. Well, I'm going to change, darling. Really, I am.
2: 6 and 8, please.
1: Thank you very much. From now on, Sally, when we're together, I'm not going to bore you with any of my problems. And when there's something to celebrate, well, we'll paint the town. Right?
0: Right.
1: Right. Oh.
0: Yes?
1: You couldn't lend me aprons, could you?
0: Aprons.
1: Thank you. Now then, what should we do this evening? It's up to you.
0: Yes, it is, rather, isn't it? Well, it's the pictures or another drink. I haven't got enough of both.
1: Oh, let's have another drink. Oh, look, there's a TV set over the bar. We can watch television. Wait a minute. Isn't Ford O'Hara on tonight?
0: Is he?
1: You've got the evening paper?
0: Yeah.
1: Oh, sorry, yeah. Oh, have a look. Where are the television programs anyway? Where are they keeping
0: them? Oh! Roger! Oh. What's the matter?
1: Oh! Ford O'Hara strikes again!
0: What?
1: Look there! There it is, there!
0: Mr. Dominic Ford O'Hara, 68, the distinguished portrait painter and personality of the popular television program The Eye of the Artist, was this afternoon involved in a minor accident.
1: It's too bad of him, it really is.
0: Oh, it's nothing to do with the car, though, darling. During rehearsals for his program at the television center, the handle of his walking stick caught the base of an electrician's ladder.
1: Why is he always holding the wrong end?
0: The electrician, Mr. Walter Diplock, 37, of Paradise Walk.
1: Never mind his address, he's still with us.
0: Ford O'Hara or Walter Diplock?
1: Either, both.
0: Well, yes, everyone's okay.
1: Except me.
0: Oh, don't be silly, darling.
1: Silly, don't you realize that's 4 accidents in one day? It's more than coincidence.
0: Oh, Roger, we've had all this out before.
1: But he's just got to start doing the sort of things he's doing at the wheel of his car, and our case has had it, absolutely had it.
0: Yes, but if he's been accident prone for 67 years and only had one mishap on the road.
1: You admit it! You admit he's accident prone!
0: Darling, the program's just starting. So as at least we know he's all right for the next 40 minutes. Let's enjoy our drinks, shall we?
1: Yes, I'm sorry, darling. I will try and pull myself here.
3: Good evening. Well, it's my customary pleasure at this time each week to introduce to you that indefatigable champion of the palace, Mr. Dominic Ford O'Hara. But I regret to inform you that he's not at the moment in the studio.
1: What?
3: He left us after the final rehearsal for the quick spin he likes to take in his car.
1: Quick spin?
3: And it's just possible that he may have misjudged the time.
1: But even more possible, he's misjudged the traffic bollard.
3: So, if you will bear with me, I will do my best. I beg your pardon? Ah, I am informed. Yes, I can see he has arrived.
1: He's arrived. He's arrived!
3: So once again, it is my pleasure to introduce Mr. Dominic Ford O'Hara.
4: Good evening, viewers. I must apologize to you, Alex, to everyone, but I was involved in a slight accident.
1: You old twit, now listen to me. I tell you, he's ruined our case, Uncle George. He's blown it to bits.
5: Well, I'm surprised at you, Roger. Really, I am a qualified barrister, trained to go straight to the point, and you sent for me to discuss some outside irrelevancy.
1: Uncle, when Ford O'Hara gets outside, it's never irrelevant. He told 50 million viewers that he had another accident. What price is blameless driving record now?
5: We don't know anything about this accident. He wasn't in when I rang.
1: No, he's probably gone out for a little spin.
5: It still has nothing to do with your case.
1: Nothing to do? If he goes and ups his score by half a dozen others, my defense is almost as battered as his blasted car.
6: Mr. Ford O'Hara is here, Mr. Butterworth. He called at your office and they told me you were here.
5: What? Oh, yes, of course. We're having lunch. Show him in, please.
6: Yes, sir.
5: Roger, I've known Dominic for 30 years. If he was accident-prone, don't you think I, of all people, would be aware of it?
4: There you are, George. Yes, there you are, yes. Yes, are you ready for lunch? Ah, good morning, Mr. Mrs. Well, you are a conscientious young man, aren't you?
5: What's happened? Unearthed some tiny loophole in our defense?
7: Dominic, what was this accident that delayed you on television last night?
5: Ah, yes. Yes, yes. Most unfortunate. Most unfortunate. Yes, yes, yes, yes. Yes, unfortunate. I gone for a little spin, you see, before the transmission when I passed this scooter driver lying at the side of the road. You see, people were standing around, not lifting a finger. I don't think he was badly hurt, but I thought I'd better get him to the hospital.
7: Very humanitarian of you, Dominic. Don't you agree, Roger?
1: Oh, yes, yes, I do. Do sit down, Mr. Porter.
5: Well, I must confess, I didn't realize that I was so late. And when I saw the time at the hospital, I just leapt into the car and literally hurled it along the road.
7: Huh?
5: Yes, in any moment I expected to be stopped for speeding.
7: Would you pass the water, please, Uncle?
5: Well, that wouldn't have helped us in court, would it, Mr. Thursday? Careful with that water, young man, or you'll have an accident. you got an ashtray, George?
7: Oh, the mantelpiece.
5: Ah, yes, yes, so there is.
1: Well, Roger?
7: Oh, I'm sorry, Uncle. I must say it was a great relief to hear the truth.
1: Didn't I say you were worrying yourself unnecessarily?
7: Accident prone.
1: It's one of these modern phrases that people bandy about without any...
5: I'm terribly sorry, Mr. I just tapped out my pipe. And that stupid great clock seemed to leap off the mantelpiece.
7: Oh, that's perfectly all right.
5: Oh, dear, I'm afraid it looks a little, beyond repair. Well, now, you must let me know how much...
7: No, sir, please, don't worry, accidents will happen.
5: I just tapped out my pipe, you know, like this. Oh, yes. Oh, I really am most terribly sorry.
7: We'd better go to lunch, Dominic.
5: Yes. Yes, yes. I suppose we'd better, yes. There's my car's outside.
7: What?
5: Your
7: car?
5: Yes, yes. The commissioner at the restaurant always parks it for me.
7: No, Dominic. It's such a lovely day. Let's walk.
5: You can walk, George. I'm taking the car.
7: Uncle, you must go with him. Have you got your eye on my will or something?
5: I'll see you in court, young man. Come along, George. Come along.
8: What else is that din, Roger? It was enough to waken a dead boa constrictor.
7: Our clock and another vase. He tapped out his pipe.
8: Needed tapping out. What did he smoke? Old insurance policies?
7: Oh, no. What are you talking about? The car is on fire!
8: Oh, get the fire extinguisher!
7: Wait,
8: and I suggest you hold your next conference with that particular client on the nearest demolition site.

0: hasn't got a mention in the late extra, Roger.
1: Have a look for the final night.
0: I have, and there's nothing in the stock press. He must be having a day off.
1: A day off? He broke a clock and a vase and a set fire to the carpet this morning.
0: Well, he's taking the afternoon off.
1: Yeah.
0: Good heavens! Oh, darling, did you run the ambulance service exclusively for your client? What's that?
2: Just a phone.
0: All right, I'll answer it. Hello? Oh, hello, Henry. Did we hear what? The news?
1: What's he done now?
0: He didn't. He didn't!
1: I bet he did.
0: When?
1: Then why, when, what?
0: Yes. Yes, I will. Thanks, Henry.
1: Well, well.
0: There's nothing to do with this car, darling. Just a small fire.
1: Another fire?
0: No, only a small one.
1: All right, he's inexperienced, but he'll learn.
0: Well, he was dining at the restaurant this evening, and the waiter was cooking the meal at his table, you know, on one of those portable stove things.
1: And he tapped out his pipe on it.
0: Well, no, the pan was spitting a bit, so he pushed his chair back, but unfortunately, he tucked the tablecloth into his coat instead of the napkin.
1: Oh, no!
0: They didn't even have to get the brigade.
1: I don't care. I can't say any more of this. I'm throwing up the brief.
0: Oh, darling, you can't. Uncle George would never give you another.
1: Sally, if the only client Uncle George can rustle up a speed-crazy, accident-prone pyromaniac, I don't want to know.
0: Now, don't be silly, darling. You'll feel better in the morning.
1: With him on the loose, what makes you so sure we'll be here in the morning?
0: Well, all right, there's only one thing to do.
1: What?
0: You'll have to look after him.
1: What do you mean?
0: Make sure he doesn't have an accident. Stick with him.
1: Isn't that just asking to be tripped up or set light to?
0: Well, you don't need to be there for 6 hours. You said so yourself.
1: Look, Sally, I agree with you. I agree. He ought to be watched. But how?
0: Well, if you're only allowed to be with him when your Uncle George is around, it'll have to be legal, won't it?
1: Well, quite.
0: How about inspecting the scene of the accident? Is that permitted?
1: Permitted? It's always been done. Darling, you're absolutely marvellous. You are really. We all trot off and have a deco at the dangerous corner. We can make that take up most of the day. I'll ring Uncle George and tell him to get Dominic organised.
0: Well, there you are then. No more worries. Tomorrow you'll have Dominic Ford O'Hara right there under your very nose.

0: They're bringing me to go.
1: Quite so far, sir.
2: Oh, relax, Mr. Fair, Mr. Fair. There you think. Relax. Sit back and relax. I'll soon get you there. Yes. Yes. Goes like the clappers, does Alice. Yes, I can't. Can't for the life of me understand why you and Mr. Butterworth wanted to take a taxi to the place. It would have cost dear, quite apart from the wear on the nerves. I'm a very bad passenger, you know.
3: Very bad passenger, you know.
2: Yes. Always happy. Yes, I only feel safe in a vehicle when I'm at the wheel.
3: Get up!
2: There you are. There you are, you see. There, you see that, sir. If I'd been in a taxi and that had happened, my heart would have stopped. And it would have happened. It would have happened, I promise you, yes. The roads these days are jumping with idiots.
3: Sit down!
2: There you are, you see? You see? That was a taxi. Is that the sort of driving you want to condemn me to?
3: Careful!
2: What the devil's the matter with that fellow?
3: Don't look round, sir, don't look round.
2: Well, there's some idiot hooting now.
3: You're very slightly on the corner road, sir.
2: Well, go on, pass if you want to! Pass! you see, he hadn't passed.
0: I think he's thought better of it,
2: sir. So this hurry and bustle, life's short enough, don't you agree?
3: Oh, too short.
2: Be quiet! Last year, roll off! Did you see that? Did you see it?
3: Yes.
2: Well, stop whimpering and look at it. Mister. Wicked roll off. By George, I don't know how some people pass that test.
3: What?
2: I really don't.
3: Actually, sir, the traffic lights have just turned red.
2: What traffic lights?
3: Sir, turn off!
2: Did I pass some traffic lights?
3: Please, don't worry, sir. They were very inconspicuous ones. Don't turn round! Yes,
2: be quiet! Stop pinning your cross at all! Mr. Tad, what are you doing? Get up on your knees! Mr. Tad, sir. So don't just... Get up! Stop distracting me while we're approaching traffic lights. Good heavens above. I don't want to spoil any clean sheet.
3: Clean sheet?
2: What? Let go my arm, sir. George, would you kindly ask your nephew? What's the matter? You've gone breaking that. Have you gone breaking that? Mr. Thursday. Good heavens. We might have had an accident, you switching the engine off.
3: I thought we might have an accident too, sir.
2: Please return that key immediately.
3: I'm sorry. I just don't believe it.
2: Don't believe what?
3: I don't believe you could possibly have been driving for 46 years and never had an accident.
2: Well, I haven't.
3: I'm sorry, Mr. Woodhull. I cannot accept that.
0: Roger, do you realize what you're saying?
3: I don't know what I realize, frankly. I'm sitting here trembling from head to foot. I suppose I ought to cover myself like another can tremble from head to foot. The two halves might easily have been twitching independently. Mr. Woodhull, I don't think you've been telling me the truth.
2: Are you calling me a liar, young man?
0: I'm sorry, Dominic. The boy's been overworking lately. Roger, you have apologized to Mr. Woodhull.
3: Yeah. Look, Uncle, look. I'm the one who's got to stand up in court and plead that he's never been involved in an accident, right? Well, I just do not believe it. I don't believe it.
2: I tell you that I haven't, Mr. Murphy. I give you my word.
0: Now will you apologize?
3: I'm sorry, Uncle.
0: Roger, Mr. Ford O'Hara is one of my oldest friends.
2: Yes.
0: If you are not prepared to accept his given word...
3: I'm sorry, Uncle, I'm not...
0: Don't ever expect another brief from me, Roger. I'm appalled at your behavior.
3: But we had 5-year disasters in 5 minutes, so in 46 years...
2: This is the first time that I have ever been involved in public proceedings.
3: Did you ever even scrape somebody's mud guard?
2: Of course I've scraped somebody's mud guard. Dozens of times. Stupid thing to ask. Of course I have. We're talking about accidents, boy.
3: Well, what if you scraped somebody's mud guard? That is an... Wait a minute. What do you define as an accident, Mr. O'Hara?
2: An accident? Well, something where the police are involved.
3: So, if the police are not involved... You don't call it an accident?
2: Of course I don't. No, of course not. That's just a minor occurrence.
3: I see. Now, tell me, sir, tell me. What sort of minor occurrences have you been involved in?
2: Oh, so many of those I can't enumerate. I'm just the usual sort of things, you know. Only the usual. I mean, you know, backing into people's gateposts, scraping the paintwork against lorries, opening the door onto passing cyclists, getting into reverse instead of first gear in the car park so that you lock bumpers with an idiot behind. you know. usual sort of things.
0: Dominic, how often do these minor occurrences occur?
2: This? What? Oh, 4 or 5 times a week. Well, it's not to be wondered at with the standard of driving you find on the roads nowadays. Now, I don't know what this has got to do with my case. I'm sitting here waiting for your apology. I'm not in the habit of being called a liar.
3: I apologize, sir.
2: Ah.
3: I apologize.
2: Good.
3: I now understand that you have never been involved in any occurrence in which the police took action.
2: Good.
3: However, as you've been involved in every other kind of occurrence, your key, sir.
2: Thank you, dear.
3: Uncle George, perhaps you'd ring me and let me know whether you'd still want me in court tomorrow. Whatever you decide, I think you can guess my views about the plea. Will you excuse me, sir? I suddenly have an irresistible urge to ride on a nice, bright red, crawling double-decker.
2: What an extraordinary young man. What did he mean about me, please?
0: Where?
2: Domin. For heaven's sake. Come up in front. I'm not playing chauffeurs.
0: In front?
2: Yes, in front. Be quick.
0: I'm very comfortable here, Domin.
2: Yeah, but I won't be. How could I be comfortable having to screw my head round to talk to you?
0: I don't know, of course. I'll come in front.
2: Yes. Right, Domin. What did he mean about my plea? What did he want me to plead, eh?

0: Mr. Boyd O'Hara, you have pleaded guilty. For a man to have driven 46 years without having a single conviction recorded against him is a considerable achievement these days. I feel it is my duty to pay some acknowledgement to it. Therefore, Mr. Ford O'Hara, in view of the minor nature of the incident, I propose to leave that proud record untarnished. I grant you an absolute discharge.
1: Well done, my boy.
2: Yes, but...
0: And Mr. Thursday, I hope your client will continue to drive for a long time to come, the way he has been driving for the last 46 years.

0: In that episode of Brothers in Law, the parts were played as follows. Roger Thursby, Richard Bryars. Henry Blagrove, Richard Waring. Grimes, John Vin Jones. Sally, Anne Davis. Ford O'Hara, John Pertwee. Butterworth, Dennis Ramsden. Other parts were played by Sonia Fraser, John Brining, and Leslie Heritage. Without Due Care was written and adapted by Richard Waring. The program was produced by David Hatch.
1: Yes, it's for you. It's your dinner. It's called Cupboard Love. Cupboard Love's different. Comes in a packet, not a tin. See this foil pouch? Keeps it moist and squeezy. That's right. It's a new kind of cat food. Moist. It's good for you. Like it?
2: New Cupboard Love. What the well-cared-for cat has for dinner.
3: Nothing tastes nicer than Cadbury's Dairy Milk.
4: Top.
3: Lovely, isn't it? Mm. And as anyone can see, every bar is chunky.
4: Magic.
5: Yeah.
3: That's because there's a glass and a half of full cream milk in every half pound. That's why, sir, nothing tastes nicer.

0: forever.
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1: Claire and the Community by Harry Venning and David Ramsden. Episode 4, Brian Come Home.
2: That is exactly the kind of condescending, arrogant, idiotic nonsense I've come to expect from you, Brian.
1: This is what you always do, reduce everything to a playground slanging match.
2: Oh, you are so sanctimonious. I actually don't have to listen to your lectures.
1: Yeah, being stubborn doesn't put you in the right, Claire.
2: Yeah, and being pompous doesn't put you in the right, Brian.
1: You know, this argument has gone on for so long that I can't actually remember what it was all about.
2: You know, neither can I. Except that you did start it.
1: Yeah, like hell I did.
2: Yeah, your problem, Brian, is that nothing is ever your problem.
1: Don't make me lock. I've had enough. I'm out of here.
2: What? I can't believe you're doing this. It shows a total disregard for me, my opinions, my feelings, and our relationship. It's selfish, it's childish, it's inconsiderate, it's totally, totally immature. You know full well it's my turn to storm out on you.
3: How long did they say this should take?
2: They didn't actually, so we've just got to wait.
4: Now, what's going on? Why is everyone standing around in the car park?
2: There's a swarm of bees on the roof of the office. We can't go in until they've been dispersed.
4: Why don't we apply for an antisocial beehive order? Oh, dear. Has someone already made that joke?
2: Yeah, about 25 times.
5: Hi, everyone.
6: What's the problem?
4: Swarm of bees on the roof. Why don't we apply for
3: we
4: a...
3: We heard
4: that.
3: It.
4: Sorry. So, Irene, how was your weekend?
3: Incredible. There's nothing quite like a dozen young offenders away on an outward-bound course to concentrate the mind.
4: Okay, was it?
3: Helen, I tell you, when I arrived, I was faced with a disparate, incohesive hodgepodge of individuals. But after only 2 days working under my leadership, they transformed into a single unit, thinking and behaving as one.
4: What, they hated your guts or they thought you were crap?
3: A bit of both. Still can't complain, though. 2 days away from...
7: Irene!
3: Oh, he spotted me. I think I might take my chances inside with the bees.
2: Any messages for me, Megan?
4: Children and families want you to give them a call. Mm-hmm. Mr. Leach has confirmed his 10:30.
2: Okay.
4: And there's been the usual assortment of 10-year-olds begging to be taken away from their parents and put in a children's home, just like Tracy Beaker. nothing pressing.
2: Oh, good.
4: Anything in the paper?
2: Oh, bless. The A-level results are out, poor lambkins.
4: Oh, he'd go through all that again, not me.
2: Nor me, eh? It seems ridiculous now, but at the time, it seemed like my whole life, you know, my whole worth, my whole being was dependent on my getting good grades.
4: Yeah.
2: It's only in retrospect that you realise how totally meaningless they are.
4: Irrelevant.
2: Yeah, nonsensical.
4: Pointless, yeah.
2: I got 3 A's. How about you?
4: Look, my grandma was ill, all right, and I just split up with this boy.
1: Are you sure you don't mind, Simon?
8: What am I for?
9: Nesbitt, take your hands out of your pockets!
1: Nesbitt?
8: New geography teacher. Can't stand him.
1: See, I don't want to impose on you. I know there's Helen to consider.
8: Forget it. Mates come first. As long as you don't mind the sofa.
1: Sofa is fine.
8: To be honest, I could do with a bit of male company around my gaff. Helen was on at me again last night because I won't discuss my feelings.
1: Claire was always saying that I don't like strong women.
8: Rubbish. Xena, warrior princess. You like her?
1: Yeah, and a little friend.
8: So I say to Helen, I can discuss emotions with the best of them. To me, a relationship is like a tiny bird. Hold it too tight, it suffocates. Hold it too loosely, it flies away. Helen cried.
1: It's the fencing scene from Scaramouche 1953, Stuart Granger.
9: 2 points, that man.
6: Do you know what I find deeply disturbing, Irene? This whole culture of blame. It's an intolerance of fallibility, an impatience with imperfection, a denial of the basic human right to make an honest mistake. Don't you agree?
3: What have you done, Helen?
4: reverse the minibus over your scooter.
3: Great! This day couldn't get any worse.
8: Irene.
3: Oh, spoke too soon. Yes, Ray.
8: I need a hug.
3: Oh, of course you do.
4: Poor Ray. I'd go over, but Irene seems to have it under control.
5: Well done, Megan. You're learning.
4: So it's hard not to feel sorry for him, isn't it?
5: He is being totally unprofessional. Social workers provide an emergency service. You wouldn't call an ambulance and expect them to say, oh, you know, normally we would come out, but we're all feeling a little bit upset this morning.
4: But, I mean, still...
5: You know, but emotion, Megan, is a luxury that we can't afford. You don't feel sorry for the clients, so you shouldn't feel sorry for yourself.
4: A person can't just cut off from their emotions just like that. I mean, poor Ray's heartbroken. Carlos was the one.
5: Yeah.
4: The love of his life. What are the chances of Ray going on holiday and meeting another waiter like him?
5: I mean, you know, it's just tough.
4: So, if you and Brian were to split up, you'd just carry on regardless?
5: Yeah, of course I would.
4: I don't believe it.
5: No? Well, you know, actually... Brian has just walked out on me.
4: Oh, my goodness, Claire.
5: Yeah, he wrote me a long, long letter. Now, if you'll excuse me, Megan, I have work to get on with. So, Mr. Mortar, you've recently moved into short-term accommodation in a hostel. How are you finding that?
7: Terrifyingly lonely.
5: Good.
7: But what would someone like you know about isolation? I've been isolated all my life. I've sat on the pavement and had people walk round me as if I were a bag of rubbish. It's not a question of being alone. It's about not belonging. It's about being physically present yet being totally invisible, as though your existence is a complete irrelevance. But I don't expect you to understand what I'm talking about.
5: Actually, Mr. Mortar, I think I can relate to what you're saying.
7: Really?
5: Really. For example, I have never watched Desperate Housewives. But go down the pub, it's all anyone wants to talk about. I might as well not even be there. You know, it's exactly the same with Twin Peaks.
7: Oh. I like Twin Peaks.
8: Thanks, Irene. Thanks, you. You're my rock.
3: Any time, Ray.
8: Are you around later? I have something important that I need to ask you.
3: Oh, I'm here all day. Catch you later.
10: Helen, did you hear that?
4: Hear what?
10: I've been dreading this moment. I've seen it coming. Ray is going to pop the question.
4: What?
10: He's going to ask me if he can be my best gay friend.
4: So? Do you have anyone special at the moment?
10: No, but that's not the point. I mean, I like him, but not in that way.
4: It is a commitment. I tell you who would make a brilliant best gay friend. Bruce in Fostering and Adoption.
10: Oh, Bruce would be fantastic. Yeah, but he's out of my league.
4: Don't put yourself down, Irene. You could have Bruce... You could have any gay man you wanted.
10: Thanks, Helen.
4: People, I don't want to be a panic monger, but have you heard the terrible news?
5: Okay then, Mr. Mortar, I'll be in touch.
11: Damn fine cherry pie.
5: Righto, whatever. Goodbye. A reception committee. I take it that Megan has been blabbing her mouth off.
4: I'm sorry, Claire, I couldn't help it. I was so upset by your news I had to tell someone, but everyone. If there's anything we can do...
5: I'm so sorry.
8: I'm absolutely devastated. Irene, I need a hug.
3: Not now, Ray.
5: Well, excuse me, team, but this is still a working day. Come on, everyone, back to work.
4: I could never understand why they were together in the first place. Mm.
3: Together, there was damage limitation. Apart, they can spoil two other lives.
4: That's hardly surprising with what's been going on.
3: What's been going on?
4: Well, I don't know. I thought you might. Here we go. 2 pints. I didn't get Ray one in case he sent me to the wrong pub again. So... Megan, what do you make of Claire and Brian splitting up?
12: Baffled.
4: And as for Claire's response, I just cannot believe a person can spend 10 years in a relationship and then just be totally unmoved when it ends.
6: She's in denial. It's a textbook case of denial. She pretends nothing's happened. Pressure builds up. Tick, tick, tick. Oh, kablam, splat! Psyche all over the ceiling.
3: Aren't we forgetting? There is someone else going through a tough time who needs support and love.
6: Ray.
3: Me! I'm having to put up with a miserable git.
6: So, did he pop the question?
3: No, thank goodness. I got off lightly. I just have to spend the evening with him and his dead mother.
6: Sounds fun.
3: It's the first anniversary of his mother's death. He wants me to go with him to a seance.
4: Well, you know, I think that's really sad. These so-called psychics prey on the grief and distress of the bereaved.
6: The charlatans who should be charged with emotional fraud.
3: I agree. It's outrageous. It's the callous exploitation of vulnerability.
4: It's sick.
3: Pathetic.
6: Unforgivable. Whilst you're there, could you ask Uncle Bernie what he did with Nana's jewellery?
5: Megan, I thought you were going to the pub with the others.
4: I did, but then I decided to come round and see you.
5: Okay.
4: I've put a big tub of ice cream. Let's have a girly night in. What do you say?
5: Yeah, it's a nice gesture. I don't really like ice cream.
4: No?
5: No, but I'll get you a bowl and a spoon.
4: Thanks. Forget the bowl. Just waste of time. I tell you, Claire, I've become addicted to this stuff, rum and raisin. It's a pregnancy thing. Have you got any gherkins?
5: No.
4: Pity. I'm working my way through the flavours. First trimester, stem ginger. Second trimester, pistachio. Birth imminent, rum and raisin. I'm going to say that to the midwife. Forget air and gas. Give me rum and raisin.
5: Sorry, Megan, is there a reason for you being here?
4: Oh, yes, there's a reason. But do you mind if I just finish this first?
5: No.
4: Fantastic. Last chance to try a bit?
5: No.
4: No, too late. All gone. That's great. So... Claire, you and Brian...
5: Shall I take that? Take that.
4: No, don't take it away. You can still tear it apart and lick it.
5: You know, I'm really touched by your concern, Megan, but there's no call at all. I'm fine, honestly.
4: No, you're in denial. Everyone at the pub agrees you're a textbook case.
5: Haven't you people got anything better to talk about?
4: Not at the moment.
5: I'm not in denial.
4: You need to talk to someone.
5: No, I really don't.
4: Listen, if it's difficult talking to friends, I could always give you the number of my therapist.
5: Therapist? Therapy is self-indulgent claptrap. And therapists are a bunch of vultures picking at the bloated carcass of middle-class insecurity.
4: You wouldn't say that if you met Susan, my therapist. What? Susan's brilliant. I mean, she helped me work through so much, especially after I left that bastard Tom.
5: Oh, is that your ex-boyfriend?
4: My previous therapist. Oh.
5: Great.
4: Seriously, therapy saved me. I used to feel so inadequate. I would apologise for myself all the time. I'd apologise for things that I said and done. I'd apologise for things I hadn't said and done. It just got so bad. I'd enter a room full of people and I'd just apologise. But therapy has freed me from all that.
5: Oh, Megan, give it a rest.
4: Sorry.
5: I'm not in denial. Look, I meant to tell you this earlier, but I was snowed under with work. Brian does this every year. He gets into a great big man-strop and he sulks off. And after about 24 hours, he feels I've been sufficiently punished by his absence and he slopes back home. It's really no big deal.
4: But how can you be certain he's coming back?
5: Yeah, the bathroom cabinet. All his stuff is still there. His, you know, anti-dandruff shampoo, eczema cream, athlete's foot spray, antifungal lotion, veruca patches, nose hair trimmer. Oh, and the clincher, hemorrhoid suppositories. He'd never last long in the outside world without those. Megan, he is definitely coming back. Oh, look, there we go, as if on cue. Hi, Brian, I've left you some pasta on the stove.
12: Hello, Megan. Claire, not stopping. Just popped back to collect some things from the bathroom cabinet.
13: If you'd both like to take a seat at the table, I'll join you presently.
12: Thank you.
14: Irene, what are you doing?
15: Looking for hidden microphones, trip wires, that kind of thing.
14: Oh, please, come out from under the table.
15: Check the bookcase. I bet it revolves.
14: Oh, no, you check the bookcase. I'll go and fetch Scooby-Doo and the others. Please, would you... Just take this seriously.
15: Well, the books, they're all real.
14: Of course they're real books. Now, you promised me you'd keep an open mind.
8: Mr. Van Helstrom is a highly respected clairvoyant. He's been on Channel 5 and everything. It would mean the world to me if I made contact with Mother. There were things that left unsaid.
15: Because she died. People are supposed to stop speaking when they die. Sorry, Ray. But this stuff freaks me out. Dead people are dead. That's why they're called dead.
13: Apologies. I'm sorry, did I startle you?
15: Not at all.
13: Shall we begin?
4: Well, if that's the reason, I'm not surprised he's angry with you.
5: I don't know if it's the reason, but it's a reason. Look, how can you take Brian's side over mine?
4: Because you invaded his privacy and abused his trust. I can fully appreciate how betrayed he must feel.
5: Him betrayed? What about me? Can you imagine how it feels to see yourself described as intrusive, interfering and manipulative?
4: Sorry, Claire, but you've only got yourself to blame. Reading his diary is one thing, but correcting his spelling mistakes...
5: You should have seen the punctuation. It was atrocious. And this man is an English teacher.
4: It's just not the point.
5: Besides, you know, it simply isn't true. I'm not manipulative. Am I? Megan.
4: Well.
5: Oh, come on then. Give me an example.
4: Okay, Claire, I will. I am an independent, self-confident, self-reliant woman, totally comfortable with her single-person mm-hmm. status. Yet in February, you took it upon yourself to send me an anonymous Valentine card.
5: That was just to cheer you up. But point taken.
4: Oh, no, so it was you!
5: Brian and I used to have a little Valentine's Day ritual. You know, every year he'd get me a card and every year I'd call him a sexist pig and I'd tear it up in his face.
4: Are you okay, Claire?
5: Is that it? You know, 10 years. Finished.
4: He loves you, Claire. This doesn't make sense.
5: What do you mean?
4: Well, because he's committed to you. Brian would explore every option before he walked out.
5: He has become really obsessed recently with keeping our relationship fresh. You know, he does say that without constant reinvention and change, we run the risk of over-familiarity.
4: I know. He told me he was even considering shaving off his beard.
5: Brian's got a beard.
8: What? Nothing. Nothing at all. Are you absolutely sure?
13: What you must understand, Mr. Bishop, is that I do not communicate with the spirit world. The spirit world communicates through me.
8: Go on, give it another go. Bella Bishop, formerly of 38 Beresford Road.
13: I'm a clairvoyant, Mr. Bishop, not a paging service.
8: Well, try something else. A Ouija board, tapping. I mean, shouldn't we all be joining hands? But we're not even joining hands.
13: Oh,

0: try something else. A Ouija board, tapping. I mean, shouldn't we all be joining hands? But we're not even joining hands.
1: Oh, come on, Ray, let's go. Well,
0: it's not as though I'm asking for Elvis. I just want my mum.
1: Let's leave this fraud to his fakery.
0: Ectoplasm. Come on, produce some ectoplasm. 75 quid an hour, you'd expect a bit of ectoplasm.
2: Oh, one moment, please.
1: Oh, you should be ashamed of yourself. My friend here is really distressed, and you're making a living out of it.
2: I have someone coming through.
1: Oh, please. You've had your money. Give it a rest.
2: Mrs. Etienne.
1: Grandma?
3: I can't help but think back on how things were between us. I used to come home every night and dump all my pain and frustration and tension onto Brian. You know, Megan, I'm really going to miss being able to do that.
4: Claire, it's not over. You can save your relationship, but you just have to get in touch with your feelings.
3: Right. Well, what do I do?
4: Claire, you can either cry or talk.
3: No, that's not really working for me. I think I'll try talking.
4: I'm listening. You know, I think I'm going to be rather good at this.
3: I am going to talk to Brian, not you. But you're going to have to come with me, Megan.
4: Brilliant. Oh, thank you so much, Claire. I've always wanted to go at this. I promise I'll be discretion itself. I'll hold my counsel unless I have a pertinent insight to share. Honesty is the keynote here.
3: Okay, you are going to tell him it was all your idea, okay? And that you made me go for his sake.
4: Okay.
3: Come on, let's go over to Simon's.
4: Simon's?
3: Yeah. Where else would he be?
0: This is ridiculous. I pay £75 an hour to communicate with my dead mother and her grandma shows up for free. This is so unfair, Irene. You don't even believe in any of it.
2: I am but the conduit.
0: Yeah. Guiding light, draw away the veil, blah, blah, blah. Change the record.
1: My fault. Grandma always had a habit of showing up when she wasn't wanted. Like at Grandad's second wedding.
0: Well, just tell her to clear off. There's a meter running here. Better still, tell your grandmother to go and fetch my mum.
1: I'm doing no such thing. My grandmother is 85. Well, 112 if you add the dead bits. I'm not having her hearing around heaven at her age. Assuming it is heaven.
2: I have a message. From Mrs. Etienne.
5: Oh, great.
2: Apparently, she has Mrs. Bishop next to her at the moment.
0: Ooh, they know each other. Isn't that a little strange?
1: Everything that's happening in here is a little strange, Ray.
0: Why won't she speak to me? Mom! Mom! It's me! It's Ray!
2: She's dead, Mr. Bishop, not dead.
1: Excuse me. Would it be possible to talk to my grandmother?
2: By all means.
1: Oh. Bonjour, grand-mère. Ça va bien? J'espère es-tu très heureux dans le monde de la mort?
6: Oui, je suis très content. Les gens sont gentils ici et la douleur est absente de mon corps.
1: Ah ha ha! Gotcha! You charlatan! Grandma couldn't speak a word of French.
2: She's been taking lessons.
1: Edith Piaf? Come on, Ray, I've had enough.
0: What about my mum, Mrs. Etienne?
1: This nonsense can all be rationally explained through a combination of cheap psychology and fairground trickery. Clairvoyant indeed. What do you take us for? I've had enough. I'm sick of your seance, I'm sick of you, and I'm sick of your silly friend in the fancy dress over there.
2: Who?
1: Strong but silent, standing behind you, with a beard and a frock coat.
2: I don't know what you're talking about.
0: I don't know what you're talking about either.
1: Ray, I think I'd like to go now.
0: Me too, yeah. Hey, wait for me!
4: So, Claire, what do you think? Should we start with issues around self-esteem and discuss your respective childhoods, that kind of thing? Or should we just plunge into the deep end with your sex life?
3: All right, this is the place. You remember that you made me come here.
7: Hello?
3: Brian? It's me.
4: And me. I made her come here.
3: Not yet, Megan.
7: What are you two doing here?
3: Okay, well, Megan has persuaded me to give you one more chance, which you don't deserve, because she thinks that we can salvage what's left of our so-called relationship.
7: It's not really all that convenient at the moment.
3: You do want to salvage.

0: it, don't you, Brian? Well?
1: Yeah, okay, fine, but do you think you could pop back in about 90 minutes? We can try and salvage it then.
0: 90 minutes?
2: Just watching the football.
0: Now, Brian!
3: I suppose you better come in.
0: Oh, Brian, what is this? Two pizzas, two garlic breads, two coleslaws.
3: Claire, it's not what it looks like.
0: It is exactly what it looks like. You have broken your diet.
3: Yeah, how do you know I'm not, you know, entertaining?
0: What? A woman?
2: Infidelity seems the ultimate betrayal, but many couples come through the trauma of adultery and learn about themselves from the experience.
3: Excuse me, Claire, but I could be. It's not beyond the realms of possibility.
2: Brian has a point here. Often in long-term relationships, it's easy to forget that the partner is a sexual being.
0: Look, if there's a problem, Brian, running away isn't going to solve it.
2: Good point.
3: I'm not running away.
2: It's not running away.
3: I just needed a bit of space.
2: Space is something we all need.
0: Look, you eat that lot, Brian. You're going to need a whole lot more space.
2: Harsh there, Claire, but can we keep things non-judgmental?
3: You always have to ruthlessly criticise me.
0: Brian, that isn't true, and nor is it grammatically correct. To ruthlessly criticise is a split infinitive, as you should know.
2: Good, I think we're getting somewhere.
3: Look, I needed to get away, end of story.
0: Do you know how selfish that is, Brian? You disappear without a word. You don't tell me when you're coming back. You don't tell me if you're coming back.
2: Sorry, Brian, but do I spot ice cream? Two tubs.
3: I did tell you.
0: No, you did not.
3: Yes, I did, in the letter.
0: The letter?
3: You did read the letter.
0: Of course I read the letter. Well, I read the first bit.
3: I don't believe you sometimes.
0: Look, I was late for work. I got distracted. Oh. Let's be honest, Brian. Your handwriting is indecipherable.
2: You know, sometimes I almost prefer ice cream when it's runny because you can drink it like a drink.
3: What did it say? Well, it said that I was claiming some much-needed personal space. However, just for a change, I would be extending my customary one day of reflection into two.
0: Oh, right, so you can eat crap and drink beer and watch football.
3: Honestly, Claire, that is such a shallow interpretation.
4: Oh, cool, it's done. Save some for the bedroom. Good grief. Simon? What are all these people doing here?
5: Hello. I have absolutely no idea. Except for Brian, of course. He's staying with me.
4: You didn't tell me.
5: I didn't think I had to tell you.
0: Look, don't mind us, Helen. We're just going.
3: Yeah, thanks, Simon.
5: Yeah, any time, mate.
4: Not even married yet, and you're already taking me for granted.
5: Suppose that's conjugals off the menu. Might as well watch the football.
4: Is that your answer to everything? Bury your head in the television.
2: Excuse me, I hope I'm not being presumptuous, but would a little couple counselling for me help? I've just sorted Brian and Claire out and they were in a shocking mess.
0: Lost souls, Megan, lost souls. Exactly when is the thread of hope abandoned? Is it possible to identify the moment in life when joy was replaced by desolation and purpose by worthlessness?
2: May 10th, 2004, when I couldn't get on the film studies course and took up social work instead. How about you?
0: Oh, I'm still hopeful. I want to show you something. Brian made it for me.
2: Oh, a piece of wood with bits chopped out.
0: It's a Welsh love spoon, so Brian tells me.
2: Oh, it's not very spoon-like, is it?
0: Well, yeah, apparently he started whittling and he was, like, carried away.
2: More of a chopstick.
0: The point is that is what he spent his time doing when he was away at Simon's. I was quite touched.
2: You know, Claire, I'm really glad you and Brian are back together.
0: Yeah, we've still got a lot of stuff to work through, though, Megan.
2: I'm so proud of you, Claire. I know it wasn't easy for you going to couple counselling, but you made the right decision.
0: It's true. Brian and I are finding it very valuable. You know, being able to reassess and explore our relationship in a supportive and non-judgmental environment.
2: How long do you think it'll go for?
0: Till the little bastard admits it was all his fault.
3: You cannot say that, Claire. Can she say that?
6: As your counsellor, it is not my place
0: to... No, you tell him that I can say that, can't I?
6: I'm not a referee.
0: Yeah, he basically said that I could say it.
3: Yeah, he said no such thing.
6: And nor should you compete for my approval.
0: I have every right to say it, Brian. And let me explain why. Because I have just told you how I feel. I have claimed my feelings. And they are not subject to discussion, comment or negotiation. Am I not right?
6: Well...
0: Yeah, and you can't argue against them, actually, or refute them, or contradict them. Because how I feel is how I feel, Brian.
3: And you feel... I'm a useless prat.
0: Yeah, exactly. You know what? I think I could get to like this therapy lark.
7: 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The producer was Katie Tyrrell.
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15: Oh, there you are, David. Guess who phoned?
16: Who?
15: Yes, I'll give you a clue. Lives life to the full, but has so many girlfriends there's no room for anything else.
16: Well, sounds like Phil Bender. And a life of bliss. Being the biography of a bat. Caught up in the story are Diana Churchill, Colin Gordon, Gwen Cherrell, Carol Allen, with Donald Sinden as the ebullient Phil Bender, and Percy Edwards as... Another chapter in the life of that shy young man, David Alexander Bliss, known to us as George Coe. Am I right?
15: Yes.
16: I thought as much. I haven't seen Phil for ages. What do you want?
15: Nothing.
16: Good gracious, you sure it was Phil?
15: Now that's very unkind.
16: No, don't be silly. I'm only joking. He's one of my best friends. Psyche adores him. You remember Phil Bender, don't you, eh? I thought you would.
15: What's he doing these days? Still flying for that airline?
16: Well, yes, as far as I know. Phil's a born pilot.
15: Yes, but somewhat in a naval condition.
16: Meaning?
15: A girl in every airport. Understandably, he's terribly good looking.
16: Psyche agrees.
15: Tall, dark, and handsome. He's on his way round, by the way.
16: Oh, jolly good. Hear that, Psyche? Phil's on his way round. Psyche. Oh, gosh.
15: What?
16: I think she's swooned.
15: I know just how she feels.
16: Well, really, you're a married woman.
15: That's neither here nor there. You can be on a diet and still appreciate rich food. It's all right. I only said it to shock you. I gather he found himself a flat.
16: Gosh, really? Well, that'll be him now. Come on, then.
17: Hello, David O'Man.
16: Hello, Phil. Jolly nice to see you again.
17: Nice to see you. Hello there. Remember me?
16: Remember you? She practically swooned at the mention of your name.
17: My dear old boy, it's always happening. Hello there, Anne.
15: Hello, Phil. Come and sit down.
17: Thank you.
15: I'm dying to hear about your flat.
17: A poor place, but mine own.
15: Furnished?
17: Barely. There's the word, too. Still, it's only a bachelor flat, and I've got the first essential.
15: And what might that be?
17: Might be a sofa.
15: Ah, I might have guessed.
16: Oh, I wouldn't call that essential.
17: Vital.
16: Well, why a sofa? Why not an easy chair?
17: Hard on the knees.
16: Hard on the knees?
17: Yeah, you're liable to get cramped.
15: You know, I'm quite surprised, Phil.
17: Surprised?
15: I never thought you'd settle down.
17: Oh, no, no, don't say that. Sepal, yes, but not diamond. It has an ominous ring.
15: As of wedding bell?
17: On the other hand, I've always wanted somewhere settled.
15: I hate to disillusion you, but that's a dangerous field. One thing leads to another, somewhere to someone.
16: Next stop, the altar.
17: Oh, no. No, not for me. I'm not the marrying type.
15: That's what you say now.
16: But supposing Miss Wright comes along, what happens then?
17: Nothing, old man. Absolutely nothing. She'd recognize me in a flash.
16: Recognize you?
17: Yeah, the original Mr. Ross.
15: I wonder.
17: You're just trying to shake me, aren't you?
15: Yes. Are we succeeding?
17: Not for a second.
15: Then we'll stop. How do you manage, Phil? Do you cope for yourself?
17: Well, I'm not the domesticated type either.
16: Well, I suppose you have a daily help.
17: I suppose you could call them that. Only they come in the evening.
16: They, them, however many have you got?
17: Four, old fellow.
16: You're joking.
17: No.
16: Well, of course you are. You can't get daily help for love nor money.
17: Perhaps not for money.
16: Well, what does that mean?
15: Poor, unsuspecting girlfriends.
17: They're happy in their work.
15: Well, really, have you no conscience?
17: An occasional twinge. But I'm pretty stoic about it.
16: Well, I never have the nerve to ask them myself.
17: That's the beauty of it. You don't have to ask. It's a question of habit. A habit of centuries. Women are born with a duster in their hand.
15: And men with a silver spoon.
17: Well, you've got to have something to polish.
15: Oh, you're quite careless.
17: Oh, now, let's be fair. I didn't plan it. It just happened. I showed them the flat, and they showed willingly. Anyway, not much for them to do.
16: No furniture.
17: Exactly.
16: It's quite a problem nowadays. I mean, it's so jolly expensive.
17: Horribly. As a matter of fact, I'm thinking of sounding one or two of my friends. You never know, they might have the odd piece to spare.
15: Were you thinking of anybody in particular?
17: I count you amongst my dearest of friends.
16: Oh, gosh, so that's it. Oh, any particular piece in mind?
17: None of them, but I'm concentrating on the furniture.
15: Phil.
17: I'm sorry.
15: You know, we might be able to arrange something, and to our mutual... Oh, no. No, I wouldn't wish that on my worst enemy.
17: Any particular piece in mind?
15: Three. Two occasional tables and the kitchen cabinet.
17: Mm-hmm. And the catch?
15: Tony made them himself. That's one of the tables there. Look.
17: Oh, standing against the wall?
15: No, leaning against it.
17: Oh, a bit dodgy, eh?
15: Take it.
16: Oh, yes, but let's face it. There's no danger of anything sliding off, is there?
15: None whatsoever.
17: Tell me why.
15: Tony varnished it himself.
17: I see. And the other table?
15: In the other room.
17: A companion piece?
15: More of a fellow traveler.
17: Fellow traveler?
15: Leaning strongly to the left.
17: And the kitchen cabinet?
15: Quite impressive. Lots of shelves for crockery, glass doors, everything.
17: Yeah, but leaning to the left or to the right?
15: Neither.
17: Forward?
15: Only if you try and open the doors. You see, Tony varnished
17: it himself.
15: I'm not trying to talk you into it, but, well, you know, they might come in useful till you can get something better. What do you think?
17: Well, these tables would certainly fill a corner.
15: And the cabinet would certainly fill your kitchen. It's enormous. I couldn't give them to you, of course, but you're welcome to borrow them for the next decade or so.
17: Lease land with a long lease.
15: Indefinite.
17: Well, beggars can't be choosers. I accept your kind offer.
15: Oh, that's wonderful. Could you take them with you now?
17: I suppose I could. I got the old bus outside.
15: Oh, good.
16: Honestly, you know that they're not that bad. The tables look quite effective.
15: Now, David.
16: Oh, at a distance. I admit they've got obvious defects.
15: That's more than Tony would. But then husbands never will admit their defects. Character or carpentry.
16: Tony.
15: Oh, yes, world again. In here, darling.
18: Hello.
15: You chose them.
17: I did?
15: They're exactly what you wanted.
17: They are?
19: Hello there.
16: Hello, Tony.
19: Yeah. I saw the old bus outside. How are things going?
17: That's how they're going.
16: Bill found himself a flat.
19: Really?
17: A poor place, but mine own.
16: Tony?
17: Any minute now.
15: He wondered if we could help him out, Tony, and guess what he's chosen? Three things.
16: Two occasional tables and a kitchen cabinet.
15: All your own work, so there you are. I was obviously wrong.
16: I couldn't be more suspicious.
15: Now, why?
16: You've been dying to get rid of them for ages.
15: But I'm not, darling. I wouldn't dream of giving them away.
16: Nonsense. Oh, and said so, actually.
15: See, I was only borrowing them.
16: You know, for the next decade or so.
17: The next month or so. That is, if it's all right with you, of course.
19: You're my dear chap. They may not look much, but they're not bad.
17: Oh,
19: amateur.
17: Come on. None of your false modesty. You've got quite a professional touch.
19: I wouldn't say that.
16: Well, Phil would.
17: Definitely. Now, take that table, for instance.
19: Oh, that fellow over there.
17: Yeah, that fellow. He has a beautiful job.
16: Yes, and so is the fellow traveler.
19: The what?
16: You're the commercial traveler. You're traveling companion piece.
19: Now, it's my turn to admit I was wrong. I said I couldn't be more suspicious, but I can. What was all
17: about?
20: The fellow in the other room.
15: The other table. Phil thought he looked most effective.
17: Yeah, they both do.
19: But not, I suspect, today.
20: That's just where you're wrong. That was my word for them.
19: What? Wrong?
20: No, defective.
19: Effective?
20: I can't imagine why I added the D.
19: You didn't add anything. You forgot to subtract. Look, hello, boy. If there's any use to you, you're welcome.
17: More than grateful.
19: Now then, let's talk about something else.
17: No, let's not. Let's straighten this out first. I picked them, I want them, I like them. And if I could make anything half as good, I wouldn't have to come a begging. There now. Now, what are we talking about?
19: Oh, you're an old rogue and you know it.
15: I'm behind and I know it. Like to stay and pick potluck, though.
17: Oh, more than time, but I must get back.
20: Well, I suppose you're going out to dinner.
17: No, we're having it at the flat.
19: We?
17: I'm expecting company.
19: Feminine company, needless to say.
17: Needless to say.
19: Attractive?
17: What day?
19: Today?
17: Yeah.
19: Thursday.
17: Oh, yes.
19: She is effective.
17: Very.
20: Gosh, I just realized. Don't tell me they do your cooking as well as your cleaning.
17: Yes, but I usually let them off the sewing.
15: Well, yeah.
17: All voluntary work, I assure you.
19: Levers of love, in fact.
15: Hard labor.
19: As a matter of interest, just how many loves are involved?
17: Four.
19: Good gracious, organized labor.
17: Yes. Most evenings, anyway. And believe me, Thursday's a poppy. Good cook, too.
19: Really?
17: Makes my mouth water just to look at her.
19: Thought of food or food for thought or both?
17: Both. That reminds me, I must be moving.
19: In a general sense or with the furniture?
17: Both again.
19: Ah.
17: So, tell you what, as a small token of my gratitude, how about coming round to dinner next week?
15: What? To let one of those poor girls struggle with a meal for all of us? I wouldn't dream of it.
17: Oh, why ever not? There'll be somebody there to help her.
15: Not so.
17: There will?
15: Sure.
17: Well, of course you will.
15: Oh, I might have known.
17: What evening would suit you?
19: Well, Thursday sounds delicious.
17: Believe me, it is.
15: We're going to the Dunkery.
19: Oh, yes.
17: Pity.
19: What else can you recommend? Wednesday?
17: No. They're still learning. But Friday. Friday's out of this world. All right, for you. Splendid. No, I really must be off.
19: I'll give you a hand to the kitchen cabinet.
17: Good job.
19: You can cope with that fellow, David. That and the fellow traveller.
20: All right, sir. I can't imagine why I said that.
19: Lean strongly to the left.
20: Oh, gosh, so you...
19: Yes.
15: You must admit it does, darling, just a little.
19: You're wrong, Anne. Utterly and completely wrong. Not that I'm surprised, it's a failing you have.
15: Failing?
19: You can never tell, you women, your left from your right.
17: On my way.
15: Hello, Phil.
20: Hello.
17: Hello there. Welcome to an Englishman's castle. Where's Tony?
15: Parking the car. You'll be up in a second. This is a charming little... charming room.
17: Horrible, isn't it?
15: What?
17: Well, as if you hadn't noticed. The mural on the wall. Ghastly.
15: I don't know. It's quite pleasant for what it is, isn't it, David?
20: Very. For what it is.
15: What is it?
17: A typical country seat.
20: Oh, I see.
15: Which country?
17: As yet, undiscovered. One Columbus missed, and frankly, who can blame it? That just about sums up my reaction, too.
20: What?
17: Columbus. If voice is down, by the way, the artist is in the kitchen.
15: Really?
17: Yes, and it only goes to show I do have to make sacrifices.
15: Definitely.
17: But then, Jack is indispensable.
20: Jackie being Friday, of course.
17: No, Thursday, actually. She's working a double shift this week, sit under staff.
15: Oh. Why that?
17: Well, remember what we were saying the other evening about organized labor?
15: Yes.
17: I've had a labor dispute. Friday walked in when Tuesday was here.
20: Oh, gosh, what happened?
17: To cut a very long story short, I lost 2 days. Several pounds in weight.
15: Poor Phil, what a blow.
17: Yeah, definitely below the belt. Still, I found one replacement. Lives in the flat below. A good plain cook, but not a patch on Jackie.
15: Sorry, but that's the check. Jackie's usually Thursday, but she's here tonight, and she was responsible for the mural.
17: Yes, but don't worry. She's got genuine talent in the culinary art.
15: Yes.
20: What on earth did you say when you first saw it, Phil? The mural, I mean.
17: Put my tongue firmly in my cheek and offered the other wall. Guests are kindly requested to follow suit.
20: We'll put our tongues firmly in our cheek.
17: And admire her handiwork.
15: It's the least we can do. We've got her to thank for our dinner.
17: Her and nobody else. I was getting quite desperate. Even left a note downstairs. Columbus.
20: Why?
17: What? That note.
15: To the girl in the flat below.
17: Asking her to cope tonight. She's out at the moment, but if she comes in, then she'll come up. And that could be serious. I've only got a few days left.
20: Oh, I wouldn't say that. People have gone without food for weeks, living on a raw.
17: Sounds highly indigestible. Now, I wonder if I could reach her. I only slipped it under the door. It's worth a try anyway. I'd better introduce her. express. Jackie! Don't forget, tongues firmly in cheek.
20: And admire her work.
17: You'll be amply rewarded. She's a real artist in the kitchen.
1: Do you want me?
17: Ah, there you are, darling. Hello. Meet some very good friends of mine. Jacqueline Thornton, and fellow, her brother, David.
20: How do you do?
1: I hear you're an artist, Miss Thornton. Oh, Jackie, please. Well, yes, I dabble.
20: Well, I must say I admire your cheek.
1: Admire my...
20: Oh, your work. I gather you painted the kitchen. You painted the wall.
17: Dear old David. The mural.
1: Most spectacular. You think so?
21: Most.
1: Oh, it's hardly me at my best.
20: Oh, it's not supposed to be you, surely.
17: Do I smell something burning?
1: Heavens, I hope not. I'll get back.
21: I'll come and help.
1: Oh, no, please don't bother. I've been constricted by film.
20: Sorry.
17: That's all right. But you definitely had me worried. The days soon go.
20: Yes, and Thursday is delicious.
17: Good heavens.
20: I know. Even I noticed. She's jolly pretty.
17: All the more reason for retrieving that note. And the sooner the better. For heaven's sake, don't tell Jackie what I've got.
20: Oh, don't worry, I won't.
17: Oh, Phil.
20: Hmm? I'll say you've gone to find Tony. All right?
17: Yeah, fine, yes. Not that you'll have time to say anything. I'll be back in a flash.
20: Right.
1: Oh, must be.
20: Darling,
1: where's the where's Phil?
20: Oh, he's just walked out of the door. Shall I try and catch him?
1: No, it doesn't matter. I think the knives and forks must be in here. Oh, yes, here they are. Where was he going? Did he say?
20: He's gone to find Tony.
22: Anybody home?
20: Oh, hello, Tony.
22: Hi, front door, is
20: it? Oh, my brother-in-law, Tony Fellows, Jacqueline Thursday.
1: Thornton.
20: Why, what did I say?
1: Thursday.
20: Oh, gosh, I'm sorry.
1: How do you do,
17: anyway?
20: I was thinking of your day. Thinking of today.
1: Well, today is Friday.
20: Good gracious, so it is. No, not that I'm surprised. I've been a girl short all week.
1: A girl?
20: You were a day short all week.
22: I passed old Phil on the stairs. Where's he off to in such a hurry?
20: No, he's gone to find Tony. That's funny.
1: Very. Unless, of course, he's calling on the girl in the flat below.
20: Gosh, how on earth did you know? That there was a girl, I mean.
1: Well, how do you think?
20: Yeah, from Phil.
1: Why, is there any reason why he shouldn't have told me?
20: Oh, no. No, of course not. They're their only friends.
1: Yes, well, he didn't. I caught a glimpse of her the other evening.
17: Sorry to have left you. Oh, hello, darling.
1: Was she in?
17: Who?
1: Girl in the flat below.
17: I don't understand.
20: Oh, apparently Jackie caught a glimpse of her the other evening.
17: Oh, that's it.
1: Is she nice?
17: Well, you know as much about her as I do. I've only caught the odd glimpse of her myself.
1: Now, how strange. David said you were friends.
17: Well, here we are. Pen friends.
22: Yeah. Nice little place you've got here, Phil.
17: Like it?
22: Oh, very much. Apart from that monstrosity on the wall. Whose idea was that? Did I say something wrong?
17: That was the artist.
22: Oh, good heavens. Oh, my dear fellow, I am sorry.
20: Well, so am I, Phil. Only, we did arrange...
17: Entirely my fault, old boy. I should have warned Tony. You know something? I'm beginning to see the snags of having somewhere settled. A rolling stone gathers no moss.
22: No, my dear chap, if that was moss, I'm more for cultivating it. But cheer up, you'll soon talk around.
17: Doubt it.
20: Of course you will.
17: I still doubt it. And if I'm right, you know what it means?
20: What?
17: The end of a perfect day.
1: Reorganized?
17: But completely.
20: Well, I say, that was jolly quick. It's not all that long since we came round there to dinner. And what an awful evening it was.
17: Nightmare, old boy. But never again.
20: No more labor problems?
17: None.
22: Highly organized and up to strength again, eh?
17: Yes and no.
1: Meaning?
17: Beautifully organized, reduced staff. As a matter of fact, I've settled for one.
20: One? Really?
1: Really? You don't mean you're thinking of getting...
17: Perish the thought, no. I'm just nicely settled, that's all. Comes around about four evenings a week. There you are. Back where I'm starting.
1: On the contrary, my prophecies come true, remember? One thing leads to another.
20: Somewhere to someone. Mm-hmm. And you know the next stop.
17: Ah, yes, I know the next stop, but we won't be stopping here. Shall I tell you why?
20: Why?
17: I found someone who doesn't want to get off. And believe me, she's one in a million.
22: Obviously, I'd have said the odds are even higher.
1: What's her name, Phil?
17: Roberta Gale. Nickname Bobby, age 26, occupation reporter, currently employed by a woman's magazine. Highly intelligent, great taste and discrimination... obviously. Admits being ambitious, and here comes the ace. Holds strong views on mixing career and marriage. Having said that, I'll throw the meeting open for questions.
15: How can you be absolutely sure?
17: I think the gentleman over there was first, madam. Was I?
20: Can she cook?
17: Oh, wonderful.
20: As wonderful as Jackie?
17: Every bit. Has a flat of her own, cooks for herself, and can cope with anything from a 3-minute egg to Zamponi di Modena.
20: What on earth's that?
17: Haven't a clue. I'm having it tonight.
15: Stop, Pinkfoot.
17: Really? Nobody's perfect. Next question.
15: How can you be absolutely...
17: Sorry, madam. Gentleman over here.
20: Attractive?
17: Oh!
20: As attractive as Jackie?
17: No.
20: No?
17: No, not quite. Or rather, not in the same way. Now, let's see. Now, how can I put it? Now, take books, for instance. Two types, equally enjoyable. The type that keeps you on the edge of your chair.
20: Oh, gosh, I know that sort. You sit there with your eyes absolutely glued.
17: I couldn't have put it better myself. But for more relaxed reading, there's the other kind.
20: Ah, the kind you can curl up with.
17: Still the same old David. Better stick to my version.
20: Why? What is wrong with mine?
4: Unexpurgated.
20: Unexpurgated?
4: Nice chance, Phil. Type two.
17: The one you can go on reading forever.
15: Forever?
17: Well, I'll put it another way. The sort of book you can keep by your... Yeah, let's stop that. A quieter edition. Anyone else got a question?
15: How can you be absolutely...
17: Meeting closed. Sorry, madam, but you only wanted to shake me, didn't you?
15: Yes. Would I have succeeded?
17: Not for a second. And for two very good reasons. I know myself, and I know Bobby. A very independent young lady. Even insists on paying her own whack of any expenses.
20: Oh, gosh. And you agreed to that?
17: Reluctantly, you know, yes. But what can I do? She said she'd rather, and on a point of principle.
15: What about your principle?
17: I still have to make some sacrifices. Oh, well, I must be wending.
4: Oh, what, already?
17: We dine early.
4: I'll show you out.
17: Thanks. I'm trying to rush away, but I must get... Anne, are you certain about...
15: Zamponi di Modena?
17: Yes.
15: Stop, Pinkfoot.
17: See what I mean about making sacrifices?
20: Not a word in over 3 weeks.
5: I know.
20: He was completely reorganized, left in the best of spirits.
5: Mm.
20: And from that day to this, complete silence. I can't understand it at all.
5: Neither can I. Unless the Zamponi, what's it, was the bigger sacrifice than he thought.
20: And another thing. Oh, I meant to tell you. I rang him at the flat on Saturday evening, and a strange man answered the phone. That there was some kind of party going on. And judging by what he said, stranger, I mean,
5: yeah.
20: It had been going on quite a time.
5: Well, what was that?
20: Have a drink, old man.
5: He was probably talking to somebody else.
20: Yeah, well, that's what I thought, till he added the soda. It sounded like Niagara Falls. I couldn't get much sense out of any of them.
5: Then?
20: Well, yes, they passed me round.
5: Oh.
20: But I did gather Phil wasn't there, and he wasn't expected either.
5: I say, the past quicker. Still, I'm sure he's all right.
20: And trust Phil.
5: Oh, I wonder if Anne heard us come in.
20: Oh, I don't know about us, but she must have heard Psyche.
15: What?
20: Yes, you. I've never known such a noise.
15: Sorry I didn't come down.
5: Oh, hello, darling.
20: Hello,
5: darling. Come down what?
15: Come down to welcome you in.
5: What?
15: But I want to make myself look presentable.
5: To me?
15: I always like to look nice for my husband.
5: Uh-huh.
15: But tonight I wanted to look specially nice.
5: Why?
15: I don't know, because he's rather sweet.
5: Just sweet? Wouldn't you like to enlarge on that?
15: He's terribly good looking.
5: Oh, bless you. Oh.
15: Good gracious, he can't be here already.
5: Who?
15: Oh, didn't I tell you? Phil's on his way around.
5: Phil?
15: Yes, how do I look?
20: Oh, hear that, Psyche? Phil's on his way around.
15: What?
20: You know, Phil Bender. Psyche, don't be silly. Come on, get up.
17: Hello there.
20: Hello, Phil.
17: Hello there.
5: They're talking about you. Where have you been hiding yourself?
17: Nowhere. Why?
20: Oh, we wonder what had happened. I tried to ring you on Saturday.
17: Oh, then you mean. Well, I was away for the weekend, down with the Fonterrans. I like to see their black sheep from time to time, you know. They've got a stack of furniture down there.
20: Still the same old Phil?
17: Not quite, actually. I come as the bearer of bad tidings.
5: Oh, really?
20: Yeah. Well, what's happened?
17: Well, as I was away, I lent the flat to an ex-chum of mine. As from the moment I got back. I haven't seen him, of course. If he's got any sense, I never will.
20: Well, that's probably the chap I spoke to. There was some kind of party going on.
17: Some party? You've never seen such chaos. Bits of broken glass everywhere. Broken table. A leg here, a leg there.
5: On the table?
2: Table?
17: Yes, yours. I'm terribly sorry, Tony.
2: Oh,
17: I'd offer to pay for one.
22: Oh, don't be silly. What are you prepared to offer?
17: Well, my sincere apologies. Really, I'm sorry.
22: Oh, good gracious. Good matter, Liz. You're not like yourself, are you? Anything wrong? I mean, apart from the flat, any staff problems?
17: No. Bobby's fine. Everything's fine. That's the trouble. It's fast becoming a habit. A bad habit.
22: I'm sorry, I don't follow.
17: And do I?
6: I think I do, but just to make sure, could we go back to the last time you were here 3 weeks ago?
17: 3 weeks? It can't be as long as that, surely.
6: It is, you know. But then time does pass quickly when you're happy.
17: Oh, no, Teddy, no. Don't hit a man when he's dying.
6: Sorry. You'd rather not talk about it, don't let me. Yeah.
17: No, but you know what's done? That confounded mural. Bobby and I decided we just got to do something about it. I got a pot of paint and, well, one thing led to another.
6: I won't care for him.
17: Straightforward. I decorated the whole flat in the end. I made quite a good job of it, too. No, I did myself. And that was a mistake in itself.
22: Why, I can't see why.
17: I made it look like home, old boy. Bobby made some new curtains and that made it worse. We used to go out before, but not now. We got into a sort of routine. Slippers, supper. Settle yourselves down on the sofa.
22: Naturally.
17: And read.
22: Read? Phil, you're a sick man. Or should I say do?
6: You don't have to answer this, Phil, but are you?
17: In love? Hmm. Yes, but not with each other. That's the whole point. We love our home comforts. It's like, well, it's like a non-swimmer diving into a vat of wine. But Phil,
6: I hope you won't mind me saying this, but if you really feel that, ought you to
17: do something about it? Hmm. I have. Sent her the longest letter I've ever written. Spent the whole weekend on it.
6: Will she have got it by now?
17: This morning. I suppose I ought to have talked to her, but I was terrified I'd weaken. She's the most superb cook, you know. Never put her foot wrong. And that includes Zamponi's...
22: Oh, heavens, you answered, David. Oh, right. Hello?
21: Oh, hello. Roberta Gale here. Does Mr. Bender happen to be there?
22: I think he's just gone. Hold on, I'll make sure. He's her, Phil.
17: Bobby?
22: Yes.
17: Well, how on earth did you get...
22: I didn't know what to say.
17: Nor do I.
22: That's why I gave you a loophole.
17: Loophole?
22: I said you just left.
17: You did?
22: Maybe you're not. Well, I don't know why everybody's so surprised. I do occasionally have a bright idea.
17: Yeah. And I like this one particularly.
22: Oh, jolly good. I must remember to be out of breath.
17: Why?
22: Well, if you'd just gone through the door, I'd have raced out after you, wouldn't I?
17: Oh, Roger.
22: Hello?
21: Hello?
22: I'm afraid I'm sorry, I'm a bit out of breath. I'm afraid I was too late. Well, yes, I was hoping I could catch him. He'd only just gone through the loophole. through the door.
21: I see. Well, if he should
22: suddenly
21: come back...
22: Well, I doubt if he will, actually.
21: Oh, I don't
22: know.
21: I'm
22: surprised
21: he
22: hasn't
21: got to rest back already.
22: No.
21: Sorry, that's rude. But if he should decide to reappear, would you tell him the urgency wanted at
22: the left? Oh, yes. Yes, of course. Goodbye. I think she's a bit suspicious. I'm sorry.
17: My dear old boy, you've done me a favor. I felt pretty badly about writing to her instead of talking it over. All I needed was a push. Oh, well, perhaps I'd better be on my way before I lose momentum.
6: Do let us know what happens. And not in 3 weeks' time. The suspense is terrible.
17: Don't worry. I'll keep it brief. See you.
22: Bye. Goodbye, Phil. What do you think will happen?
6: I wouldn't like to prophesy. There was nothing we can do.
23: Not now, no. But there was something we could have done.
6: What is that?
23: Given him a good meal before he went.
22: Shall I answer? He might be so.
23: Well, not yet, surely. He's only been gone an hour.
22: Hello?
24: Ready for your briefing?
22: Oh, gosh, just a second. It is, Phil.
6: Good grief. Hold the receiver away from your ear, then we can all listen.
22: Right, huh? Ready, Phil.
24: Stand it back at the flat at 1900 hours. Text it into trouble.
22: With Bobby?
24: No, she'd already taken off, actually, leaving a letter saying she agreed with mine.
22: Gosh, really? Then what was she doing at the flat at all?
24: Picking up one or two personal effects.
22: Well, I see. And the trouble you taxed into?
24: My landlord. I should vacate the flat forthwith.
23: But he can't throw you out, Phil. It's unfurnished.
24: That's what I said, old boy, but we were wrong. There's quite a party the other night. It not only broke every glass in the place and your table, but every clause in my lease. So there we are.
22: Oh, dear. Sorry,
24: let's
22: yes.
24: Face it. Best thing that could have happened. Pegging in an untidy hole. End of briefing. All understood?
22: Roger.
24: Rolling Stone to A for Anne, T for Tony, indeed for David. See you.
20: Bye-bye, Phil. Poor old Phil. Still, he couldn't have run the flat without Stark.
1: No, and Stark was obviously a problem.
22: Oh, besides, he was right. A square peg.
20: In an untidy home. Or to put it another way, love's labor's lost.
16: That was A Life of Bliss, the artist taking part where David Bliss, George Cole, Anne Fellows, Diana Churchill, Tony Fellows, Colin Gordon, with Donald Sinden as Phil Bender, Psyche the Dog, Percy Edwards, Jackie Thornton, Gwen Cheryl, Bobby Gale, Carol Allen. This program, which was recorded by the BBC, was written by Godfrey Harrison and produced by Leslie Bridgemont.

0: You know, some marmalades get some of their tang from added flavoring. While Robertson's Golden Shred gets all of its tang from Seville oranges. What would you rather have for breakfast?
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0: Hello and welcome to Chain Reaction. I'm Clive Anderson, and the king of comedy I'm interviewing today in this daisy chain of conversations is an old friend of mine, and he may turn out to be an old friend of yours as well, in the sense that he has produced an astonishing range of top comedy programs in the course of the last three decades. His latest creation, QI, is the upmarket panel game starring Stephen Fry and Alan Davis, which is on BBC Two for a few weeks every year and on UK Gold a few times every other night. But that's so this century. 25 years ago, he brought to our screens Not the 9 o'clock News. Later, he was responsible for Spitting Image, the satirical puppet show, which was a huge rating success for ITV on Sunday nights. ITV. Rating success. There it is. But if that weren't enough strings to his bow, he also produced one of the best sitcoms of all time, the four series of Blackadder. An impressive record, but let's meet the man behind the shows, John Lloyd. Okay, now, John, I can't pretend that I've only just met you. It's something like 30 or so years ago that I met. And I think, in a sort of a way, I gave you your first job because we met in a sort of Cambridge Footlights connection, which is so unusual in BBC Light Entertainment Radio. And I employed you, when I was temporarily in charge of Footlights, to direct the Footlights Review.
1: Strangely wrong, Clive.
0: Yes.
1: It was actually I who gave you your first job. And this happened to me. I went to a party at Clive's house at Christmas a few years ago, and somebody introduced me to Michael Portillo, who was then at the height of his power as Minister of the Armed Forces or something like that. And he said, "Hello, John." In that way he has. I said, "I'm sure we've never met before, Mr. Portillo." He said, "Oh, yes, we have indeed, indeed. Oh, yes, yes." He said, "Many years ago, Clive Anderson, I was at school with him, and I came to an audition for Footlights, and you were in charge, and you gave Clive the job, and you didn't give one to me, and that's why I went into politics."
0: Well, there you are. What poor judgment you had even then. You could have made a comedy star out of Michael Portillo instead of leaving it to himself. But at about that time, you got a job in BBC Radio, where you were a radio producer for several years, and even there, you were quite innovative in the things that you were doing.
1: Well, it's the pattern of my life, Clive, which is very strange. Now, you remind me of it. In the theatre, you've basically got one shot to do it, and if it's crap on the first night, that's your lot. With telly or radio, you can do the first series and make an awful mess of it, and the second series, if you get one, you can improve it, and that is what I've basically done all my life.
0: You have, haven't you?
1: Every first series I've done virtually has been a disaster.
0: So do you plan it like that? Do you think I'll do something, or are you pushing the limits? Not that I got news as a fairly difficult beginning. Spitting Image got some bad reviews.
1: None of my friends had talked to me after the first series of Spitting Image. Yeah. Not the 9 o'clock News was with an ace of being cancelled. Blackadder was cancelled by Michael Grade in one of his many forays into the BBC for a short while and out again. He cancelled Blackadder because it was known in the BBC bar as the series that looked like $1 million and cost £1 million.
0: Yeah. It was a very elaborate comedy series. It was mostly shot in the snow with horses and things and castles.
1: It was awful. I mean, that was a horrible, horrible experience. I remember, for some reason, the director who suffered from piles, Martin Sharpley.
0: Does he want his medical condition discussed?
1: He's going to have it.
0: Yeah.
1: And he directed on a trolley. He lay on a trolley and was pushed around by an assistant because he's agonizing bottom nodules directed from the floor. And filming was particularly difficult because it was in the snow and the trolley didn't get through the slush very well. And he opted to shoot the last scene of the last show first for some bizarre reason. And Rome was sitting on his horse. And he was shaking with cold on this horse, which he'd just learned to ride. And he leant down to me and he said, "What voice do you think I should use?" And at that point I realised we were slightly underprepared to go into a series because we hadn't thought about that kind of thing. I think the only show I ever did that was good to start with was the News Quiz.
0: So you started the News Quiz on radio, which is still running. But I think your idea for that was it wasn't just going to be a sort of comedy show. It was going to be an informative look at what really goes on in the news.
1: Yeah, it was meant to be a slightly serious thing. But it seems to be that this pattern that I have this supposedly great idea, which turns out to be terrible, and there's a lot of scurrying around as I paddle furiously to turn it into something completely different. Yeah.
0: Well, but that's a sort of quirky thing, though. You're aiming at something different, but it's coming out at an angle.
1: But it's kind of it's talented to be wrong on every single occasion, isn't it?
0: So News Quiz you got going, and it's still running. I think you did quote unquote as well. Mm. Did you realise you were setting up sort of classics or things that were going to be on the radio long after you'd hightailed it to telly.
1: Well, you remember a chap who was head of department in Light Entertainment Radio called David Hatch.
0: Oh, yes.
1: Once summoned me into his office and said, I was about 25, I suppose, 26 maybe. He said, Lloyd, play your cards right. In 7 years, you could be deputy head of this department. And you think, you know, when you're 25, 7 years is like the rest of your life, virtually, yeah. Isn't it? It seems far too far away. And so the idea that I didn't expect to be alive 30 years after inventing, quote-unquote.
0: Well, I don't suppose you expected to be alive 30 minutes after inventing, quote-unquote. But people weren't so violent in those days. But so you're doing News Quiz and other programs, successful radio producer, but obviously you had ambitions, so you went on to television. I can't remember how you did that. Was that an easy maneuver?
1: It wasn't easy. I went principally for two reasons. One, I was sacked by Douglas Adams, who was my best friend, from co-writing Hitchhiker's Guide to the Galaxy, which was a bit of a shock. And the other was that To the Manor Born, which is a pilot that I'd made on the radio, went to telly with Penelope Keith.
0: Well, let's come to Douglas, because it died a few years ago, but you two together had a sort of, not exactly love-hate relationship, it was like a sort of sibling rivalry kind of relationship, wasn't it? You were both very talented people, and I always felt you were always trying to outdo each other in success. You're shaking your head?
1: Absolutely not. Douglas had a terrible rivalry for me for reasons I never could understand. He was in every way more successful, more talented, taller, had far more sex with much prettier girls than I ever got hold of, and he had much more money much sooner than I did, and I couldn't understand why he was always very competitive. I was a radio producer of no...
0: Yeah, but he did Hitchhiker's Guide to the Galaxy, which was a big success, and I'm sure that sort of provoked you into producing Not 9 o'clock News and making sure that was a huge success.
1: Yeah, the reason I've done anything in life is because I've been fired, basically. I've been fired persistently by a lot of very good friends of mine, which has got me very cross, and I go off and do something else.
0: So you helped him out with a couple of episodes of Hitchhiker's Guide to the Galaxy on radio, and then you two were going to do a book together, and he decided no... He was going to do it on his own, so he fired you.
1: Yeah.
0: And how did you do the firing? Did he clap you on the back and say, look here, John, let's not do this?
1: No, he wrote me a letter. He had the next office to me in BBC Radio, and the letter came round the party wall and landed on my desk. And he said, I've had a look at the work we did together, and the bits that I did of mine are much better than the bits we did together. So I think probably better if you went.
0: All right. So he was sugaring the pill by explaining that he was more talented than you were.
1: Yeah, he did that. It was absolutely ghastly to be sacked by your best friend. It was pretty miserable, actually.
0: Yes.
1: And his mum got on the line, who I was very fond of, still am, and said, boys, what are you doing? But he was always very competitive, Douglas, and I really don't know why. And it really was one way. The plan after Not the 9 o'clock News, by the way, was Sean Hardy and I went away for a week, and we devised a show which never got made, actually. It was called Rich Bastard. And it was about Douglas Adams. and the situation was about this incredibly rich man who had hundreds of servants and houses. Yeah. He was very jealous of this absolute nobody that he had been at university with.
0: And you would never have worked out who that was about, would you? Now, Spitting Image, which you've just mentioned in passing, of course, that was an unusual programme, a groundbreaking way, because you're using puppets to do satirical comedy, which had never been done before. It took a while to find somebody that was prepared to pay for it and to broadcast it. It was a big money earner in the end for them.
1: It was an enormous and completely unexpected success. Here was this show that came completely from nowhere. It was getting 15 million viewers at 10 o'clock on a Sunday night. It was just nobody could understand. I kept looking at the figures to see where they'd made a mistake with one of the numbers.
0: So this was a deliberately satirical program. Were you trying to bring down the establishment, make a point, or were you just looking as an opportunity to make jokes?
1: Well, I'm a floating voter, as they say. I don't really have any politics in terms of being loyal to one party or one set of principles particularly. But there were certainly a lot of people in the company who wanted very badly to get Mrs. Thatcher out of power.
0: Yes. And do you think you contributed to her being put out of power? Must have been 10 years later.
1: No, I think we made it worse. I think we kept her in power longer than she would have been if we'd left her alone.
0: She always looked so strong in your puppet. She was the strong man, and she had feeble men around her and feeble opponents, and she looked good, didn't she?
1: The funny thing is, if you satirise anybody and you portray them as a bastard, they always like it. I mean, David Owen absolutely loved his puppet. He thought he was marvellous because he was rightfully smooth and totally nasty. And David Steele always found it terribly upsetting, you know. He used to say, but I'm half an inch taller than Neil Kinnock. It's totally unfair. I'm not tiny at all.
0: Well, it was particularly because you made him look so much more than David Owen, and he's taller than David Owen, and he just couldn't deal
1: David
0: with...
1: David Steele's not taller than David
0: Owen. Well, he's assured me he is, but...
1: He's not. That's a
0: well,
1: lie.
0: Well, he's taller than David Owen's puppet, then. I don't know. He's definitely taller than something. I remember you got an award, a BAFTA Lifetime Achievement Award some many years ago, and I think Princess Anne had to hand it over to you, Princess Royal. Was she amused by spitting image, or did she give you a clip round the ear?
1: I don't think I've ever said this on the radio, but I've always found Princess Anne damned attractive. She she has the most fantastic eyes, you know, up close. She's got the most gorgeous green eyes. They're absolutely beguiling.
0: Yes, I noticed you took a long time to receive the award from her.
1: It was a very odd experience because we won two BAFTAs that night for Blackadder and we got the brandy bottle out. I take my black tie off, you know.
2: You may hear Princess Anne's voice saying he started in radio in 1974 and he invented the news quiz and then quote-unquote, and I thought,
1: somebody's pinched my biography. Who's this person who claims to have done all the things I've done? Oh, my God, it was me! Put my tie on and went up and did this speech. And, of course, if you win an award, you get invited back to meet the royal in question afterwards. So I thought, this is fantastic. I can actually get to talk to Princess Anne, and I'm going to be...
0: Gaze into her eyes.
1: I'm going to tell her how gorgeous she is, too, and see what, you know, what transpires.
0: Yes.
1: And so I'm with Rowan. And so Princess Anne comes up, and, she, of course, she's... going to talk to him first. She says,
2: Rowan, do you prefer film or video?
1: Because he's an electronic engineer, Rowan. He's not really a comedian, you know. So he starts off on this long thing about the problem with video is it's very this and film is very slow. And Princess Anne fainted with boredom and was wheeled away on that little trolley that Martin Chardlow used to lie on when he had his piles. And I never exchanged a single word with her.
0: Oh, no.
1: It's awful.
0: How the history of the country may have been altered if you'd just had your evil way with Princess Anne.
1: Absolutely.
0: That would have been a lifetime achievement. But now you mentioned Blackadder, of course, another huge success. A good cast, a fantastic cast, and two top writers, because you've got Ben Elton and Richard Curtis. Do you think you get the credit for banging all these things together? Does everyone acknowledge your contribution on this, or do people tend to concentrate on the writers and the performers?
1: I think, knowing what I know of other producers that I respect, I get far more credit than the average producer does. I can think of two or three producers that I think should certainly be better known than they are, who never seem to be mentioned at all.
0: Well, I'm afraid they weren't free tonight, so we've settled for you. So. Why have you wanted to be and insist on being a producer? Because if I remember when I first saw you, where you were prancing around on the stage in the footlights, you're a twinkly-eyed charmer, you could deliver jokes, you were very good-looking. It's hard to think of that now, obviously, but from sort of reminding myself, you did have some ideas of doing that. You even fronted the pilot episode of Have I Got News For You, so you could have become Angus Deaton. Now, why did you want to present the pilot? And I think you didn't like it when you did it. And so
1: I didn't want to do it, actually, because I don't mind talking on my feet, but I couldn't do that thing that Angus used to do so brilliantly, which is read the autocue as if he'd just thought of it.
0: Yes.
1: And it's an actor's job, really. And I couldn't, even though I'd written the script, I couldn't read it and be natural, so it seemed very false to me. As well, I was actually on the shortlist to be one of Esther Ransom's Nancy boys. Do you remember the two guys behind Esther, those of us...
0: I'd like to make a point on behalf of the BBC. When you say Nancy boys, you just mean two...
1: They look like
0: performers.
1: They're not homosexual.
0: There was nothing going on behind her back. But you could have been on screen being the voice of the gas board and all those kind of things.
1: So we rang the gas board.
0: Yeah.
1: And then Prince Philip exploded.
0: Yeah. Well, that brings us back to the original question, though. Why have you chosen to be the producer and not the performer? Is it just you don't rate your own abilities as a performer, or do you prefer the power of the producer, or is there just almost an arbitrary thing that you went one way rather than the other?
1: Well, I have to say, I'd shared a house with Douglas Adams for several years, and he was obviously a born writer, and I never thought I was. I was sort of slightly pretending to be a writer. And then I was going out with Griff Rhys-Jones' sister, Helen, for a while, and I looked at Griff, and I thought, that bloke is a genius. But you look at that, you think, well, I can't do that. I can do, you know, footlight sketches and stand up and put on silly voices, but not, I can't really act.
0: Okay.
1: But what I do know is when I started working as a radio producer, really within a month, I discovered how fantastic it is to love, absolutely adore what you do, which I did. And I produced in 5 years, I think I produced 500 programmes in 5 years, 100 a year, a lot of work. I just absolutely couldn't get enough of it.
0: And when you got on to producing Not Lying News and other programmes, specifically that one, I do remember you as a hard-working person. You seemed to like to start with 5,000 scripts written by 500 writers, which you then would boil down to the necessary 50 pages. But that would require harder work than if you just sat down and written it all yourself in the first place.
1: Yeah, it is mad, isn't it? But look back on a relatively long working life and you think, well, in one sense, it's a series of failures, out of which we've just pulled the iron out of the fire just at the last minute. Another way, you think, well, it is rather brilliant that Blackadder, even now, is considered, you know, there are generations of children still watching it, you know. And it sort of shows up over time, all that effort and agony, and it has been, most of my work, it's been very, very tough.
0: Yes.
1: Very, very hard work. We did a thing with Not the 9 o'clock News with them. It was called The Reunion on Radio 4, and it was basically me talking to Chris Langham and apologising for firing him in 1979.
0: Because he was in the first series.
1: He was in the first series.
0: Which was a difficult series, as with all your works. Yeah. And then, was he like the scapegoat? You had to
1: I was told to sack him. I didn't do it very well, and I thought that he was the edgy quality that made the show good. But the truth was, the minute Chris had been fired and Griff came in as a full-time substitute, the show took off like a rocket. It was immediately a hit. Yeah. And it had a warmth and charm about it that it never had in the first series.
0: A popular decision with the country, and indeed Griff's sister, who you were going out with at the time. So that was just one of those happy...
1: purely coincidence. I went out with all their sisters, actually.
0: But for the several series of Not Like Our News, that was a premier programme. Did you think you might get sort of bogged down just doing that for years off year, or were you determined, well, we'll just do it for a few series and then we can all move on and do something different?
1: Well, no, we are very keen that it would turn into a Monty Python type thing, you know, an industry in films and books and all that kind of thing. And we proposed this to the assembled company, and Rowan decided that he'd done his Monty Python, wanted to go off and do his Fawlty Towers, which became Blackadder, and he wasn't interested in doing that.
0: Because it was more of a boy band set up in a way, because you put the constituents together. Yeah. They hadn't come together naturally the way Monty Python had sort of done.
1: Yeah.
0: So you were the Svengali or the Simon Cowell or whoever.
1: Well, Douglas Adams famously described, rather cruelly, I remember at the time, he said, Not the 9 o'clock News is to Monty Python as the Monkees are to the Beatles.
0: Yes.
1: That was his main remark.
0: Not the 9 o'clock News was the pacey, topical sketch programme of the day. But were you trying to do something satirical or just to make it modern and appealing to younger people?
1: Well, two things, really. One is something that was huge fun, like going to a pop concert, your favourite rock band, and going to a party, that kind of thing. And the other was to kind of reinvent what you could be funny about. 70s comedy was all very sort of very right-wing, you know, in the days when everybody had huge long sideburns and long hair and wore flares and things. And all the comedy was about cripples and disabled people and fat women and, you know, gays. And you wouldn't even call them gays, you'd call them poofs in those days. Mm-hmm. But there was a guy called Gus MacDonald made a speech at the Edinburgh Television Festival in the 70s, which I, for some reason, dropped in on, where he talked about stereotypes.

0: called Gus MacDonald made a speech at the Edinburgh Television Festival in the 70s, which I, for some reason, dropped in on, where he talked about stereotyping in comedy, how dreadful it was that we'd all got stuck in these habits. And at the same time, the Comedy Store was starting with, you know, Rick Mayall and
1: Alexis. Sort of alternative comedy was born in 79. 80.
0: It was a complete coincidence that they were doing on the stage what we were trying to do on telly.
1: How alternative do you think Not Like Not News was in that regard, that non-stereotyping, non-sexist, non-racist?
0: Well, you'll remember, I think it was one of the very early, perhaps even the opening night of the Comedy Store, because you were on stage in your trademark pinstripe suit. And you said, I was in the audience watching as an interested bystander, who said, ladies and gentlemen, very famous television producer in the audience tonight, John Lloyd, ladies and gentlemen. And I wasn't famous at all. It was this completely unknown show called Not the 9 O'Clock News.
1: It wasn't the opening night. I do remember that night, because I was then subjected to some vicious heckling by Keith Allen.
0: Allen was absolutely furious that they'd invited a bourgeois middle-class person, not that Keith went to public school, of course, like everybody else. And then afterwards, he locked me in a lift by jamming a radiator in the door.
1: Yes. was that because you feel that Not Like Not News didn't seem quite as cutting edge as the alternative comedy in the Comedy Store? Do you think there was a sort of slight mismatch?
0: I think it's a shock, and again, that's something that happens quite a lot. Is no sooner have you invented something which is, pathfinding, dangerous, difficult, very hard to get on air. Spitting Image is one very obvious example. We tried to sell it to every single ITV company in the country, and they all turned it down, except for Central. It's very difficult to get QI on air because it sounds, rather old-fashioned, and any professors will like it. Mm. And you get these shows on air, and then no sooner have you got them on there, people say, oh, yeah, well, of course, I had that idea 15 years ago.
1: So is that 90% of the school, you think, is the actual getting it on air and having enough passion about the programme to force it through?
0: I don't know. I think that, persistence is a quality that I have some of, and I think it's you can't do anything much without not giving up. I mean, that's about all I do. I don't think I'm, unduly talented or funny or anything else, but I don't give up very easily.
1: Or
0: at all.
1: No, well, don't say you're not talented or funny, because we're concentrating on because you're talented and funny. So let us just suspend disbelief for this half an hour. Well, we've just drifted onto QI as well there. Now, I suppose this is another opportunity you could have been the presenter of QI.
0: Yeah.
1: Did you think about being the sage?
0: I was going to be. It was originally devised as a radio show. I love radio. It's my favourite medium. People like me can be on radio, but I was persuaded by Talkback that we should do it on television. So the minute it was on television, obviously I wasn't famous enough to be, we would never have sold it. Mm. But we did sell it as Michael Palin, in fact. That was the person I did want to be the chairman. So the original idea was Stephen is captain of the Clever Clogs team and Alan's captain of the Dunderheads team, and Michael Palin's the nice man in the middle who doesn't claim to know anything very much but's got it all written on cards.
1: Perfect format.
0: And he didn't want to do it, so I begged Stephen to do it just for the pilot, and of course the minute he'd started, within 5 minutes you could see he was born to do the job.
1: Yes, because he can tell you stuff that he knows or tell you stuff that he's just been told in an earpiece, and it sounds...
0: You can't tell the difference.
1: No, because he's so commanding.
0: Yeah.
1: Some people just know it as a television programme, but of course there's a whole raft of things that go with QI. There's a club in Oxford, the QI Club. You've got a website. You've got a whole approach to the business of learning that goes with what might otherwise seem to be a light-hearted television programme. Can you explain how that works?
0: One of the ideas behind QI is that you can express it as a comedy panel game, but actually the research is genuinely quite interesting. And similarly on the website, there are very complex discussions going on about quantum physics and the meaning of life and time and all that kind of stuff. Within QI, we all think this is the way everybody should be educated, which we should start teaching children as soon as they go to school the interesting stuff.
1: Mm.
0: The way people are educated really is you start with a series of lies, essentially, Father Christmas and all that, and gradually you remove the lies. And the same is true with, the way you teach chemistry. You show people a model of an atom, and it looks like a load of snooker balls on wires, doesn't it? Well, it's so not like an atom. It's not even faintly like an atom.
1: Mm.
0: An atom's like a grain of rice circling a sort of, which is not really a thing, an electron. Electrons are so not things anymore that they don't call them electrons anymore. Do you know that? They call them probability density charges.
1: Yeah. Really. But if you get to know them, you can call them electrons.
0: If you were to teach children the complex, difficult things and teach them particularly what we don't know about as soon as they get to school, we would all be geniuses.
1: Would their minds not explode, though, when they're trying? People have made it simple.
0: No, because children are already there. Children are already incredibly imaginative and curious.
1: Yes. Well, now, we've touched on these highlights of your successes of programmes, and I suppose

0: there are other successful producers, but most of them would have a sort of penumbra of shows, you know, okay programmes and failures. But you've got relatively few of those. Is that because you only really do programmes that you're convinced will work, or you're so determined to make everything you do successful? Is that what marks you out?
1: Yeah, I think most normal people give up when they can see it's a disaster, and I'm mad, and so I don't. You might say that the first series of Blackadder and the second series of Blackadder are, in fact, completely different programmes.
0: Yes.
1: They have almost nothing in common. There's a Baldric character in there, but yeah. In the first series he's very clever, for example. He's usually the cleverest, and so it's just all that's left is the brand name, really.
0: These highlights, these islands of successful programmes, but there are gaps. There's notably, I think it's 14 years before you did QI, when you hadn't made any television programmes at all.
1: It's a bit like...
0: Explain what you were doing.
1: Apparently David Lean didn't make a film 14 years after Ryan's Daughter. He was sulking because of bad reviews.
0: But you weren't sulking, were you?
1: No, I got married just after discovering the world of directing television commercials, which is very highly paid. You don't have to do very many of them to make quite a lot of money. But it's also very disheartening in many ways because, you know, advertising is not really about very much. And once you've done the first 10 or 20 of them, it's kind of... It's great fun film directing, but the purpose...
0: Well, they're little films, aren't they? Yeah. Films, yeah. You had Rowan Atkinson, well, those, Barclay Card.
1: The Barclay Card ones are very funny. You made those in Tahiti.
0: So it's hard work, this commercial shooting. You had to go all the way to Tahiti.
1: All the way to Tahiti. Yes, for weeks. Yes. I mean, we were there for weeks. Yeah. Yeah. And I had to pay the excess baggage on the money that I took back with me.
0: Yes. Now, we've cantered through the various aspects of your career. You're doing QI now, and you've cunningly done it, so each series is sort of topics beginning with the same letter of the alphabet, and that's cunning because we all know there are 26 letters in the alphabet, though no doubt on QI you'll dock me 10 points for that and say, no, in fact there are 33. But either way, you've got a lot of series to make there, but if QI came to an end and there was another 14-year gap, what would come after that? What next can you do?
1: Well, I'm not doing anything else. I mean, QI is what I want to do. But it comes out of that 14 years, in between making money shooting financial services ads, I did a lot of reading because I got very depressed in that time. I kind of got lost in life because of all these successes that you mentioned. I got to the point of I was 38 and I won these two Lifetime Awards, with, you know, one of which was with Princess Anne. And I ran out of steam because I couldn't think what the hell I was supposed to do the rest of my life. I really had felt I had nothing else to say. I felt I was very boring.
0: There was a sort of midlife crisis.
1: I did. I had a serious, really serious crisis, yeah.
0: But it passed after depressed. About 10 years.
1: 10 years, yeah.
0: Took 10 years. And you cheered up at the end of it.
1: Yeah, I'm pretty cheerful now.
0: All right, I'm afraid we're running out of time. I was going to ask you about The Meaning of Lift, which is a book you wrote with Douglas Adams, notwithstanding the fact that he sacked you from his other book. And you just sort of goofed around and decided to give definitions to words which are just being employed as place names.
1: This is what Douglas and I used to say. It was the finest thing we ever did, The Meaning of Lift. It's was chosen recently by Matt Lucas, was on Desert Island Discs, and the book that he would take to the desert island apart from the Bible and Shakespeare was The Meaning of Lift, which I think is a signal honour. The simple things is they're town names or place names which are attached to things there ought to be a word for but isn't. Mm. So, for example, Kettering, the marks left on your bottom and thighs after sitting sunbathing on a wickerwork chair. Mm. We all had Kettering, you know. Or Epping is the fruitless movements of forefinger and eyebrows in failing to attract the attention of a waiter or barman. That's Epping. She was Epping quietly in the corner. Yeah. It works, doesn't it?
0: And the one I like for you and Douglas, as I imagine it sort of sums you up in some ways, Sittingbourne. One of those conversations where both people are waiting for the other one to shut up so they can get on with their bit.
1: Well, there should be a word for that.
0: All right, we've explored, I hope, the meaning of lift and of life, according to John Lloyd. So thank you for joining us. John Lloyd.
2: Do you know the one-word recipe for cheesecake?
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3: I can't, I've already crunched them all.
5: Hold it, how much is that vase?
6: It's 1,000 years old and worth £10,000.
5: Ha ha, this curly whirly with all its miles of chewy toffee covered in creamy Cadbury's chocolate is 10 minutes old only costs 3p. Of course, you can't stick flowers in it. But you can't chew a vase.
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0: Bleak Expectations by Mark Evans, Volume 5, Chapter the 3rd, an all-rightish life savagely frozen to bits.
1: Sir, well, I am so angry that if I were a newspaper puzzle, I'd be a crossword. If I were a character from Greek mythology, I'd be a fury, and if I were a pudding, I'd be an apple grumble.
0: Is it your daughter and son-in-law, sir?
1: They are the least punctual people in Britain after that dreadfully unreliable novelist Thomas Tardy.
0: Mr. and Mrs. Sourquill, sir?
1: You are later than a dead man on a delayed train.
2: Do not worry, Papa. Soon we shall never be late again.
1: Are you to stop visiting?
3: No, the reason for our future not-latosity is this.
1: Is that a dog or a cat that can do impressions?
3: The former, but no ordinary dog, for this is...
2: Dun, dun, dun.
3: A time dog.
1: A what?
3: A...
2: Dun, dun, dun.
3: Time dog.
1: What on earth is a time dog?
2: You should have said dun, dun, dun before time dog.
1: No, I shouldn't. Now, what is a time dog?
2: Dun, dun, dun.
3: Like a guide dog assists blind people, so a time dog assists the perpetually late.
1: Well, it doesn't work then. You were late.
3: Because we stopped on the way to buy it.
2: But next time we shall be as punctual as a Swiss train carrying a load of obsessive compulsive watch salesmen.
3: I shall demonstrate. Note the timepiece on its back.
2: It is a clocker spaniel.
3: Now imagine I'm going to leave in 1 minute's time.
1: Excellent news.
3: I set the clock to that time, at which point the dog will remind me to go. You see?
1: But you're not leaving.
3: Ah, but if I do not instantly leave, the barking gets louder and crosser. How could I resist leaving?
1: Yet still, you haven't gone.
3: So I might further demonstrate the dog's canine persuasiveness.
1: What will it do now?
3: Start biting me. Ow!
1: I like this time, dog.
2: Perhaps if you leave, he will stop biting you, dearest.
3: Of course. No. Ow!
1: Good dog.
3: I shall distract him by throwing my watch as if it were a stick. Fetch! Phew. The biting has stopped. Ow!
1: Sorry. Couldn't resist having a go myself. Now, sit and listen, for my story continues. Now,
4: last time you left my tale, I was in India, having thwarted my evil ex-guardian, Mr. Gently Benevolent's plan to take over the world using a vast army of hyper-intelligent tigers and jinn. Alas, he had escaped, leaving me in his evil fortress with my wife Ripley, my sister Pippa, and my best friend, Harry Biscuit.
5: We must pursue and defeat him.
6: I shall start making a cake.
5: How will that help?
6: It will be a thwarting Mr. Benevolent cake. I shall need flour, eggs, butter, and maybe a gun.
2: Pippa and I have found book-based clues as to his destination. Look, the Incredibly Lonely Planet Guide to Antarctica.
7: Be so rough, you probably shouldn't go there, Guy, to the South Pole.
2: And the Usborne Book of Unbearable Cold.
5: They are blank, just empty white pages.
6: I think those might be the illustrations.
5: So, he is leaving India and heading to Antarctica.
6: Home of the mighty ant.
7: No. No, Harry, home of the penguin.
6: Oh, then why is it not called Penguinarctica? Oh, geography is so stupid.
8: Oh, my thwarting Mr. Benevolent cake is ready. Yum.
6: Hurt my teeth on a bit of gun.
1: We immediately set off to find a ship to Antarctica. Luckily, we were in the north of India, and the ports were south, so it was downhill all the way. We quickly reached the province of Goa and its chief port, Goa Way. The docks were full of explorers desperate for patronage. We approached one as he touted for trade, waving his compass alluringly and leaning provocatively on a sextant.
9: You after some? Exploring?
5: Yes.
9: It's a shilling per line of latitude, a guinea to go all the way.
5: We want to go to Antarctica.
9: Ooh, kinky. My name's Clamp Vulture. Ranulf Twistleton's silly middle name, Clamp Vulture.
5: Britain's bravest and maddest explorer.
9: The same. I've rode naked across the Sahara. I was the first to land naked at even Newer Zealand. And I was the leader of that ill-fated nude expedition to the heart of Newcastle on a Friday night.
5: So, will you take us to Antarctica?
9: I'll take you two men, but not the women.
2: Sorry, why not?
9: Women are a waste of space, with their love of napkins, scatter cushions and flowers. No flowers in the Antarctic, just penguins. Which you can put in a vase, but it doesn't look right.
2: Well, Mr. Misogyny, we'll just find another way to get there, won't we, Pip?
5: But if he is the only way to catch Mr. Benevolent...
2: Really? You'd rather go with a sexist woman-hater than with me?
5: The more you shout, the more sort of yes.
2: Fine. Fine, then Pippa and I shall go and find our own woman-only ship.
7: Right on, sister-in-law. We can race the men to Antarctica to prove our feminine amazingness.
2: We go to buy a lady ship.
10: To the ship shop.
8: Oh, can I go with them? I'm peckish.
5: Ship shop, not chip shop.
8: I don't mind. I'll eat a ship.
5: No, Harry. Besides, I will need you by my side, possibly slightly ahead of me if it gets really dangerous.
1: Harry and I boarded Captain Clamp Vulture's vessel, the SS Ice Ice Baby, and prepared for departure.
8: If we get trapped, we must be able to eat everything on board. Hence, I have invented this edible table.
5: I don't see one.
8: Exactly. It was delicious. Now, to our food itself, it must be compact, yet energy-filled, so I have invented a futuristic foodstuff of the future. Behold, the meal in a pill.
5: You have just stuck together some pate, a whole chicken, carrots and potatoes, then covered the whole thing in trifle.
8: Yeah, brilliant, eh?
5: It's enormous. You'll never be able to swallow that.
8: Watch me. Easy.
1: Meanwhile, Clamp Vulture did his best to keep morale up.
9: Do you know how many expeditions have set off for the Antarctic this year? 57. And do you know how many have returned?
5: I'm hoping it's 57.
9: None.
5: None?
9: Possibly fewer. The Antarctic even used to scare me. Luckily, I got frostbite in that bit of my brain responsible for fear, so I'm over that now.
5: You have been there before?
9: Once. It was horrific. 15 of us got trapped in the ice. Our provisions soon ran out. In the end, only I got home alive.
5: How?
8: Did you eat your crew?
9: How dare you, sir? A captain's sacred duty is never to eat his crew. Even if they do start to look tasty.
5: Why are you grinding salt onto us?
9: To make you seasoned explorers.
8: Perfectly plausible.
1: Meanwhile, Ripley and Pippa had bought a ship and provocatively moored it next to ours.
2: The SS Great Woman is the world's first fully female, fully democratic ship.
7: They said women were physically incapable of voting. Well, this boat proves we can.
2: I was unanimously elected captain by the entire crew. Well, Pippa, we haven't got any other crew yet.
7: She made me vote for her.
2: It was a free election.
7: As long as I voted for you.
2: Lies! Vote for Pippa to shut up? All in favour say aye. Aye. Motion carried, shut up, Pippa.
9: Democracy on expeditions is ridiculous. When you're cold and starving, there's no time to vote on who gets eaten first.
7: Sorry, eaten?
9: Right, time to get going, I think.
1: But before we could set off, we were interrupted by a new arrival.
11: Excuse me, Captain Clemfilcher. But may I come with you to Antarctica?
7: He won't have women on board.
5: I'm sure he can make an exception for this tall, strangely alluring lady.
2: Sorry, you won't argue for a place for me on his ship, but you will for this trollop.
9: Don't worry, it's clearly not a woman, just a rather obvious transvestite.
11: Outrageous! I am offended like only a femininely French woman can be, and thus delicately shall lady slap you. And prove my womanity by twirling my hair around my finger, doing a wee sitting down, and then falling in love with a horse. My name is Mademoiselle Femme Femme d'accord, and I have not any manly madness.
8: Apart from that stubble.
11: It is peachy, Lady Fuzz.
9: And I stand corrected, but surprised, and you shall not come on my ship.
7: Why are you off to Antarctica?
11: I left my handbag down there. When I went to look after the poor orphan penguins.
5: What a sensitive female soul you are.
11: Oui.
2: If the SS Misogyny will not have you, you are welcome aboard my ship.
7: our ship.
11: Oh, an all-girl ship. Full of good femmy stuff like pajama parties, sewing and crying for no obvious reason. Any room for some of my female friends?
7: Well...
11: Aye, girls! Look, 57 extra crew. All women who, like me, enjoy having their hair done once a month, whether they need it or not.
2: Welcome, ladies. This is your captain speaking.
11: Says who?
2: Says democracy.
11: But we didn't get a chance to vote.
2: I'm sure you won't mind me being captain.
11: Let's see, shall we? Votes for me to be captain instead.
10: Aye!
11: C'est moi.
2: Hang on. You can't do that, Pippa. Why did you put your hand up?
7: Did I? Oops.
2: Oh, democracy's rubbish.
11: So let our race to Antarctica begin, and may the best man win, or woman, by which I mean me, because je suis therefore in woman. I mean...
5: What a beguiling laugh.
2: Oh, stop flirting with her, it's pathetic.
12: Ready, steady, explore.
1: This was a vital race, not just for thwarting Mr. Benevolent, but for defending the reputation of male kind. If we lost to the women, our cozy, Victorian, patriarchal society might collapse. For the first few days, the ships remained neck and neck, and our voyage was easy. Though we did lose a couple of crew.
9: You always have a deserter or two at the start of an expedition.
5: But where could they have gone?
9: No idea. Still, good riddance to Midshipman Yummy and Petty Officer Meatballs in Gravy.
1: As we sailed south, it began to get colder. We saw seagulls in jumpers and fish wearing scarves and blowing on their fins for warmth. Fortunately, we were also now some distance ahead of the SS Great Woman.
9: They probably keep stopping to ask for directions. We are men. We know better. Plus, we are lighter and faster due to the crew who keep disappearing without any reason at all.
5: Have we lost more?
9: Crewman Steak and Chips disappeared last night. And third mate Bacon and Petty Officer Eggs this morning.
1: Soon the sea began to ice over like a date with a racist.
5: We are nearing Antarctica.
8: I have mixed some slushy sea with fruit juice to make a yummy iced beverage. Though oddly, the more refreshingly iced brine I drink, the thirstier I get.
9: Nearly there, Pippin. Good, eh?
5: Ow! Why did you hit me?
9: Oh, just a laddish arm punch indicating high spirits. I'm certainly not tenderizing you, just in case.
5: In case what?
9: Nothing.
1: Finally, the sea froze solid, gripping our vessel in an icy fist. We were stuck fast. The captain gathered the few of us left, and using all his exploring experience, gave an inspirational speech.
9: Men, we're trapped. Let's eat.
1: Though we were in grave peril, we were still British, so Harry and I hurried to our cabin and dressed for dinner in white tie and tails. But on our return, the rest of the crew had disappeared, leaving only Captain Clap Vulture.
5: Where are Able Seaman Soup, Lieutenant Chicken, and Third Mate Crumble with Custard?
9: No idea. Oh, if only Petty Officer Cheeseboard was still alive.
5: My God, you've eaten them.
13: Oh, I knew that's how he survived before.
9: I was forced to eat them. We're trapped with no supplies.
5: We had plenty of supplies.
9: Not anymore. I threw them overboard.
5: You monster. Let me ask you one question.
14: Did they taste nice?
5: No! Did you deliberately get us trapped so you could eat us?
9: I had to. I must have human flesh. Person pie. Man ham. Human us.
5: What?
9: Like hummus, but made from people.
14: What about... Taraman Salata.
9: Nice one.
5: Harry, don't encourage him.
14: Mancashire hot pot? Huh? If you put some fruit on someone with mild asthma, you could have strawberry wheeze cake.
9: Yes, but I really fancy a biscuit.
14: That's my name. Ah.
1: As Clamp Vulture advanced on us, I searched frantically for a way out and suddenly spied something that might just save us. All that remained of our supplies was a solitary sprig of parsley, but it might be just enough. I threw it onto Clamp Vulture's head, then grabbed a mirror, wrote serving suggestion on it, and thrust it in front of his eyes.
9: Ooh, that parsley does make me look appetizing. I must eat me.
1: He pulled a knife and fork from his pocket and started to tuck into himself.
9: Always save the last set of cutlery for yourself.
1: He started with his legs and ate his way up until he was just a head and a pair of arms. Then, one by one, he consumed his arms, and finally he ate his own head from the inside out.
9: I tasted good.
1: His cutlery clattered to the floor, and he was gone.
14: That man is so full of himself.
5: That was the most horrific, yet sort of impressive thing I have ever seen. Alas, we are now trapped without supplies, though at least we are still warm inside the ship.
1: But at that moment, the ice that held us clenched its frozen fist, crushing the vessel, and we could barely scramble out before it sank.
5: And now we are trapped without supplies and no longer warm inside the ship.
14: Oh, I am cold, Pipbin, and hungry, but mostly hungry.
5: Do not worry, old chum. The cold will take us before hunger does. We will simply fall into a painless, frozen sleep.
14: But I'm like leftover rice or a spare souffle. I'm not meant to be frozen.
1: The cold sapped our strength. Numbness took our limbs.
14: I have no sensation in my fingers. Look, I can stick this knife in them and I feel nothing.
5: Those are my fingers.
1: As our life force ebbed away, however, I caught a hopeful glimpse of something coming towards us across the ice.
5: Harry! Could this be our salvation?
14: No, it is some ants.
5: You mean penguins?
1: It was indeed dozens of penguins, and they quickly surrounded us, embracing us with their flightless avian warmth.
5: We are in white tie and tails. Perhaps they think we are also penguins. Thank goodness for a proper dress code.
1: The penguins placed us on their feet and waddled away. After several hours' travel, we saw something looming on the horizon.
5: It is the SS Great Woman, safely moored at Antarctica.
14: The girls beat us here.
5: No! Our cozy patriarchal society may be destroyed.
1: This thought was more than I could bear, and I collapsed in man-defeated shock. When I awoke, I was in a soft, warm bed with Mademoiselle Fanfan de Cor at my side. As I gazed at her beauty, her delicate 5 o'clock shadow, and surprisingly prominent Adam's apple, I realized I had feelings for her and was smitten with the love that dare not speak its name. I was Frenchosexual.
5: Je t'adore.
11: Ooh la la!
2: Get off my husband, you French flibbertigibbet.
5: Rightly.
2: And get off that French flibbertigibbet, my husband.
5: I was just wiping something off her lips.
2: With your own lips?
5: I would never kiss another woman. Not if I knew you were watching. Ignore that last bit.
11: It's true, he didn't kiss another woman, but he did kiss
15: another man.
5: Mr. Benevolent.
2: Great, you're having an affair with the most evil man in history.
5: Affair? One kiss is hardly an affair.
2: So you admit you kissed him, her?
5: Oh, girl trap, not fair. Look, rightly.
2: Talk to the fist, Pip, because the face ain't listening.
5: Talk to the... Ow!
1: As I nursed my nose, I suddenly had a thought that made my spirits rise like whiskey on an escalator.
5: Oh, joy. I did not get beaten to Antarctica by a woman, but by another man, albeit an evil one in a frock. The patriarchal society is safe.
2: Sexist as well as adulterous. I cannot bear to look at you anymore, Pip.
15: My plan to ruin your marriage by disguising myself as an irresistible French lady has worked.
5: You fiend! I hate you, and I hated that kiss.
15: Oh, admit it, you felt something.
5: Only revulsion, and a strange tingling I put down to incipient frostbite, and not pure erotic excitement.
15: Are you glad my penguins rescued you from an icy death?
5: Your penguins?
15: So loyal and hard-working penguins. Even as we speak, they are taking us south.
1: I looked outside and saw thousands of penguins hauling on ropes, dragging the ship towards a vast icy palace carved out of the frozen landscape.
15: Behold my fortress of ultimate nastiness.
5: Sounds like fun.
15: What?
5: The acronym. Fortress of Ultimate Nastiness. F-U-N. Fun.
1: I was carried from the ship and into Mr. Benevolent's lair, where I was reunited with Ripley.
2: Pip, I've been thinking, and I forgive you.
5: Ow!
2: Not.
1: And also with Pippa and Harry.
14: Hello, Pip-Bin.
9: Oh,
14: bloke in a dress. Mademoiselle Dacour is a bloke in a dress.
7: Mr. Benevolent, you fiend.
14: Well-coordinated fiend. Look how well his bag and shoes go with his dress. Say what you like, but that man can accessorize.
5: Tell us what you are planning, you monster.
15: All shall be revealed soon.
7: Actually, all is being revealed now. You've tucked your skirt into your knickers.
1: We were taken underground to a large chamber hollowed from the ice and tied up in the center. Around the walls were chained haggard but brave faces, ones we recognized.
5: Why, they are explorers. Isn't that Dr. Keith's splendid adventure?
7: The man who tried to eat Mount Kilimanjaro.
14: Such a hero of mine. He looks so much like a giant ice cream.
5: And there is Lord Wiltshire, who discovered Wiltshire.
7: Amazing how no one had spotted it all those years. Such a shy, unassuming county.
5: That is Barrington Brave Wang, who discovered the Northwest Passage to Manchester.
15: These are all 57 missing explorers whom I captured.
5: Why?
15: For my evil machinations, of course. Tell me, why do you think explorers explore?
14: I know. One's an alloy, the other's a type of nut. No. Sorry, that's the answer to the question. What's the difference between steel and a type of nut?
15: Explorers despise normal society. They prefer pain, hardship, and doing unsavory things with their own urine. Because social interaction makes them awkward and embarrassed, particularly that with women. And behold, my ship has brought 57 women here.
5: So?
15: So these are the bawdiest, sauciest women in the world. Cheeky dancers, erotic wigglers, foreign women who just sound, you know, frisky, and East End girls who can make almost anything sound like an innuendo. One for every captive explorer.
1: As we watched, the girls filed in, and each took their place in front of a bound explorer.
15: Let the sauciness begin!
1: At his command, the women sauced it up, but good. Some danced while flashing their undergarments.
7: La la la la la la la la la la la la la la la la la la.
1: Others made lewd remarks.
7: Like exploring, do you? I've got something you might like to discover, know what I mean?
1: And others simply stood beckoning with a distinctly cheeky finger. The result in each case was the same. The explorers muttered awkwardly.
16: Well, I say, golly gosh, lady cripes.
1: And blushed bright red. Indeed, they blushed so hard that we felt the heat of their embarrassed cheeks from where we stood. It was not just we who felt the heat. It also made the ice of Antarctica start to melt.
15: With their infinite saucy stamina, these women will melt Antarctica's ice, flooding the world.
5: Why?
15: Because I've invested all my money in boats, swimming trunks, and houses on hills.
5: This is about money.
15: Yes. And making sure Bournemouth is under 8 feet of water. I never like Bournemouth.
5: Though that is understandable, I cannot let it happen. I will thwart you.
15: I don't think so. Look where you're standing.
1: Only now did I notice we were in a hollow at the bottom of the chamber, and it was already filling with melted ice.
15: And so you will drown, unless you can evolve gills in the next hour or so.
14: I'll have a go. One gill! Actually, no, I think I just turned my ear inside out. Ooh, I can hear my own brain. So quiet.
15: So, happy death day, Pip-Pin, for I go now.
5: No kiss goodbye.
2: Blinking heck.
5: It was sarcasm. I don't really want one.
15: Oh, yes, you do.
5: Thanks.
15: Right, time to go.
8: Will you be leaving us any food?
15: No.
14: Oh, don't make me hungry. You won't like me when I'm hungry.
15: I don't like you now. In fact, to taunt you, I shall leave this picnic hamper just out of your reach.
8: No! Oh, I can see sandwiches. Scotch eggs. Oh, those mini bits of smoked salmon roulade you only seem to get in picnics. Oh, I'm so hungry. Oh, must reach food.
1: Harry strained against his bonds, and with a desperate, hungry effort, he broke them.
15: I knew I should have brought the fat, greedy, idiot-resistant chains.
8: Oh, thank goodness I can eat.
7: Yes, Harry, or you could rescue us.
8: Oh, top idea, Pippa.
15: But your demise is only postponed until you drown with the rest of the world or by one of my houses on hills. For Antarctica is still melting.
5: Actually, Mr. Benevolent, it is not.
1: As I looked round the massive, icy chamber, I saw that the bawdy women had not only stopped saucing it up, but we're actually freeing the bound explorers.
2: Oh, their noble Scots bravery has only succeeded in melting our hearts.
5: Gosh, Amina, fancy exploring the mysteries of love with me, old girl, even if I never, ever looked you directly in the eye.
17: Plenty of other bits of me to look at, eh?
5: Oh, blimey criminy.
1: With one last ice-melting blush, the women and explorers ran bawdily and explorily out. And now it was just the four of us and my thwarted nemesis.
5: Sir, Mr. Benevolent, like a roast chicken one is trying to keep warm, your plan is foiled.
15: Oh, so contrived. But I shall escape your clutches. Penguins, to me!
1: At his command, hundreds of penguins waddled to him. Bizarrely, each had a gas canister on their backs with a hose leading to their mouth. With a surprisingly dexterous flick of the flipper, they each released a valve and suddenly began to expand faster than Queen Victoria at an all-you-can-eat sausage buffet. As they grew, they floated en masse into the sky, Mr. Benevolent tethered beneath them.
15: Behold, my penguin epaulet. Penguins can fly, they just need pumping full of helium first.
5: I shall catch you yet.
15: There's the man trapped in the middle of Antarctica and already freezing to death.
5: Rubbish! My teeth are chattering with excitement.
15: Ice snowing you, Pippin.
5: That is way worse than foiled. I will stop you.
1: But as he floated away with his helium-filled penguins, I knew my words were as hollow as a politician's promise. For the cold was already biting like an icicle-toothed alligator, and even surviving would be a struggle, let alone thwarting my nemesis.
15: Good Lord, excellent Earl and marvellous Marquis. How did you survive? Did you find a spare bit of fire in your back pocket?
1: No.
15: Did you knit a lovely jumper from frost?
1: No.
15: Did you turn coal to heat by reversing the laws of thermodynamics?
1: Yes.
15: I knew it!
1: I meant no. But if you return next time, you shall hear how we escaped Antarctica, how to bake the best scone in the world, how a terrible event changed my life forever, and most importantly, how I am lying about the scone.
8: Bleak Expectations starred Richard Johnson as Philip Bin, Tom Allen as Young Pip, Anthony Head as Mr. Gently Benevolent, James Barkman as Harry Biscuit, Jeffrey Whitehead as Clamp Vulture, Sarah Hadland as Ripley, Susie Kane as Pippa, Mark Evans as Sundry Silent Penguins and Explorers, and was produced by Gareth Edwards.
18: Well, come in, Smithers. What is it? Speak up, boy. Orange juice.
19: No, sir. 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
18: 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Thank you.
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1: You know, some marmalades get some of their tang from added flavoring. 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
6: It's the 99p challenge! I'm Sue Perkins and welcome to Radio 4's most controversial panel game. The first show on Radio 4 to ask a gay question. And the first to feature a full frontal nude answer. It debuted in the autumn of 1973 when it was called Never Mind the Buzzers, Here's the Rudy Rudy Rude Swear Show. It was hosted by Roy Plumley. It was taken off the air after just 8 seconds when the Lord Chancellor objected to the words bum fluff used in conjunction with Princess Michael of Kent. 3 years later it was back, hosted by Frank Boff, with regular panellists Sid Vicious, John McVicar, Sam Peckinpah and Sir Peter Ustinov, who once famously answered every question while vomiting. But will you please welcome the new generation, the boyish charms of today's sweeties, who are Simon Pegg, Dan Antopolsky, Peter Bainham and Armando Iannucci. Okay, let's get ready to mumble. The Yellow Pages, they deliver you a new one every year, yet somehow, whenever you reach for it, it's always an old one. The Yellow Pages is an essential because it contains numbers for pizza places, Indian takeaways and minicab firms. Where else are you going to find those? I mean, let's face it, those numbers don't just drop onto your doormat every day. I'm giving the panel each a copy of the Yellow Pages, and they're going to tell me what adverts have caught their eye. Armando, you're first up. What have you seen?
7: 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The mobility shop Ashford sells Dalek stair lifts.
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11: Okay,
8: A brief history of time described in sign language. Let our fingers do the hawking.
9: Yeah.
10: Glove puppets in the shape of a respected American character actor who specialises in sinister parts. Let your fingers do the Walken.
11: Oh, I love the Yellow Pages. They're great. We're doing it this month at my book club. So please, please, panellists, don't tell me how it ends.
9: Zinc and zinc alloys merchants.
11: Damn your eyes!
9: My eyes!
11: At the end of that round...
7: If it was only your eyes that were damned, you would go to heaven, but your eyes would see much more interesting things.
11: Yeah. It's a very beneficial situation. At the end of that round, Amanda, you've got 7. Dan, you've got 8. Simon, you've got 9 pence. Peter's got 11 pence. Flatmates, they move in as your new best friend. They move out as Rice Krispie stealing, council tax dodging, washing up avoiding, walk about the house in the nude all the time, witch. So in this round, I'm looking for a new one. I've advertised in Loot and Country Life, and I'm sitting in waiting for the bell to ring. You, the panel, are coming to meet and impress me. Oh, hello, you must be Dan. Come in, come in.
9: Hi. Some bad pickled cucumbers have ruined my eyesight. Your ad says you'll help me sue gherkins.
11: Get out of town, pun face. Hi, Simon, come in, but if you could just wipe your shoes first, take them off and hang them by the laces on your designated peg at the height specified by the chart, that'd be lovely.
12: Sure. I just want to let you know I'm really interested in the flat. I am the perfect flatmate, so I'm quiet, I'm tidy, and what's more, I'm very happy to keep an eye on you while you sleep.
11: There's the door, use it. Hello. Oh, you won't always be wearing that jacket, will you?
7: No. No, in fact, one thing I ought to warn you about is, just to avoid future embarrassment, I sleep naked in front of the telly.
11: Hello. Oh, too early for kisses. Hello. Hi.
10: Hello, Sue. I hope it's okay. I'm not going to be actually using the bathroom or the toilet. I have a rucksack for that.
12: Oh, hi, Sue. Hi. I've come about the house. I just want to let you know, I don't take up too much space, but I do need somewhere to store and maintain my collection of air raid sirens.
11: Should be a problem.
7: Well, thanks very much for choosing me as a flatmate. I'm sure we'll get on really well. And for that, we must thank Jesus.
12: Sue. Sorry, hi, Sue.
11: I've told you, stop speaking through the door.
12: Sorry. I was just wondering if...
11: Are you in or out now?
12: I'm in. Am I in?
11: Are you in?
12: Sue, I just wanted to let you know I'm a very easygoing guy. I don't have any sort of weird habits or anything apart from that whole making little aeroplanes out of poo thing.
7: One thing is, I'm allergic to the cast of Cats. And I notice you already share with two of them,
11: yeah.
7: So could we keep them locked in during the day?
10: I saw your ad reflected in a mirror. I've come about the moor.
11: I'm actually going to take a brief moment to just sledgehammer open the door and remove all the doorbells.
9: Hello, Sue. You should know I'm very clean physically, and when I stretch in front of the window, the teddy bears on my pyjamas seem to dance.
11: Okay, I can't get along with any of these people. I'm just going to get another 1,000 cats and go slowly and nicely mad. Here's the pence at the end of that round. Dan, you've got 7. Simon, you've got 9. Peter, you've got 11. Amanda, you've also got 11 pence. Because of Johnny Depp, pirates are popular again. Pirates were homemade copies of genuine sailors sold by Chinese men in pubs. They were easily identifiable by their beards, hooks, eye patches, parrots and skull and crossbone flags, all of which, in an attack situation, really help preserve the element of surprise. I'd like the panel to take us to the Hispaniola and the Pirates' annual general meeting. Peter, I believe you've got a point of order.
10: Yeah, I'd just like to ask everyone, before we set sail, ask all shipmates if they pack their luggage themselves, and did anyone ask anyone to carry anything for them?
11: Dan, is there something you wish to say?
9: Yes, the Rummuccino machine is broken.
11: And Simon, you can say anything you want apart from arr.
12: We're pleased to announce the return of the popular pirate reality TV show set in a ship's prison, Brig Bother.
11: Armando.
7: O-R, me hearties. Soup of the day is pepperoni and weevils.
11: Peter, you got your hook in the air. What have you got to say?
10: I just say, as Captain Hook, I'd like to welcome able seaman Hamza aboard the ship.
11: And he'll be spewing bile about homosexuals in the galley.
7: My iPod can store up to 10,000 shanties.
10: Can I just ask, this 100% proof rum that blazes through a man's innards and lights the fire of rape and murder in his blackened heart, do I have to declare the second bottle?
12: One-eyed Jack has apparently got a bug in his eye socket and wants to stop at Bill Gates Island and upload a patch.
7: Just like to remind everyone that there's a pillaging seminar on at dusk.
9: The ship's choir have requested that since there are no women on board and that the cabin boy's voice has just broken, they need a castrato for the treble parts. Volunteers, please liaise with Captain Pliers.
12: The question still remains, what shall we do with the drunken sailor?
10: I propose that we give him some coffee.
12: Can I have a show of hooks?
11: Okay, here be the treasure. Pieces of pence coming at you at the end of that round. Simon, you've got 10 pence. Dan, you've got 12. Armando and Peter tying there with 13 pence each. We all need advice, don't we? My Uncle Kenneth was a farmer, and when I was young, he gave me this advice. Black sky at night, that means it's night. Black sky in the morning, you've woken up in the night. We can't always have Uncle Kenneth around, can we? When we need help, we turn to the advice columns in newspapers, the agony aunts, the cookery advice ladies, the gardening tips chaps, who all help us with broken hearts, golf swings and cakes and husbands that won't rise. Panellists, what advice do you have for the avid reader, Dan?
9: Dear Stephen, your cannibal hosts are not your friends. When they describe you as king size and use the word coronation, this is bad, not good. Beat a hasty retreat before they heat a tasty treat.
11: Simon.
12: Thanks for your letter. I hear this all the time. It's a very, very common question. But no, you cannot get pregnant from having sexual intercourse.
11: Dr. Peter.
10: Dear Saddam. Sorry you're not feeling too good. But putting all those weapons of mass destruction up there was bound to have a side effect eventually.
13: Dear, oh dear.
11: And Armando, follow in the wake of that.
14: Dear Dad,
7: your problem is a lot more common than you'd think.
14: Live with it.
12: Yes, waiting is difficult when you're your age, but only she will know when the time is right. In the meantime, just keep being Prince Charles.
7: Dear Confused, I think I know what happened. I asked you to consider a variety of sex toys to enhance self-pleasure, but accidentally sent the letter to the Inland Revenue. Which means you probably have my income tax self-assessment form. Could you forward it to them, and I'll get them to fax you the picture of the Dutch intruder.
10: Maria, yours is a very sad, moving story of great loss. And that's why I've turned it into a photo casebook on the opposite page. You may not have done everything in your story wearing only lingerie, but we've assumed that you did.
12: Pregnant? Yeah, you've probably had a bath with your brother.
7: Dear Just Stabbed, don't panic. Quickly stench the flow of blood. Since this is a monthly magazine, you may well have now been bleeding for some time. So it's important you now contact the emergency services. For their phone number, send in a stamped addressed envelope.
10: Paul, it must have been very difficult for you finding out that your secret marriage to the Pope was over whilst you were landing on the moon during an Apollo mission. You could try talking to people who've had a similar experience.
7: Dear Mr. Stringfellow, she laughed at you because you are ridiculous.
11: Okay, if you go through a difficult time in your life, do remember, please, there are organisations that you can turn to. Oddbins, Threshers. My own favourite, Victoria Wine. So, Simon, you got 7, Dan, you got 7, I'm giving Armando 9p, Peter's got 12p. The next round is called Can't Talk Now. I'm going to ring the panellists on their mobiles and they're going to tell me why it's a bad time to call. A bit like real life. Not that I bring any of that kind of stuff on the show. I mean, the fact that they all owe me a call or that they never hand me pennies for just spouting on, that's not an issue, no. And it never happens. Never. Right. Come on, breathe in and out. Who am I going to ring first? Oh, Dan. I haven't seen him in a while. Hi, Dan. It's Sue. You free?
15: Oh, hi, Sue. Sorry, I can't talk now. I'm busy plugging my Edinburgh show, 4th to the 30th of August, except the 17th, Pleasance Theatre, 9:40pm.
11: I'll make sure I'm there. OK, I better try... Oh, I'll try Armando. He's always around.
16: Hello?
11: Hello. Hi. Are you free?
16: Oh, hi, Sue. Just hang on one second. We find the defendant guilty. OK, yeah, I'm fine now.
11: Hi, Simon, it's Sue. I've got free tickets to the Lord Mayor's orgy.
15: Sorry, I can't talk. My teeth are on fire.
11: Peter, mate, how you doing?
17: Hi, Sue. I can't talk. I'm a mime artist.
11: Are you busy painting yourself silver and standing in the middle of Covent Garden bothering people with your silence?
15: Oh, hi, Sue. Sorry, I can't really talk. I'm pretending to be a statue for some tourists. And to be honest, you ring me up and me answering the phone has sort of messed it up a bit. So thanks. Thanks for that.
11: Oh, sorry. When's your Edinburgh show on again?
15: Why, it's the 4th to the 30th. 17th, Pleasance Theatre, 9:40pm.
11: I'll be there. Hi, Peter, listen, I just wanted to have a quick word with you. Okay.
17: Sorry, Sue, I can't talk. I'm out dogging, dressed as Sue Lawley.
11: Hi, Dan, it's about those bison.
15: Oh, listen, Sue, sorry, I can't talk now. I'm pleasuring Sting.
11: I'll call you in 6 months. You'll be finished by then.
15: Give it a year.
11: Hello.
16: Hi, sorry, can't talk now. The Dark Lord has come back. Voldemort's forces of evil have once more been unleashed. We must stop. Oh, hang on. No, we've got 5 minutes.
11: Hi, Dan, it's Sue.
15: Oh, hi, Sue. Sorry, I can't talk. I'm at the dentist getting all my teeth taken out and replaced by one massive one.
11: Hi, Pete.
17: Hi, Sue, I can't talk. I've been told to hush my mouth.
11: Oh, I'll try Armando.
16: Hi, Sue, can't talk now. I'm working in a call centre. Hello, Jim. Sorry, can't talk now. I'm working in a call centre. Hi, Stuart, can't talk now. I'm working in a call centre.

0: In a call centre. Hello, Jim. Sorry, can't talk now. I'm working in a call centre. Hi, Stuart. Can't talk now. I'm working in a call centre.
1: Hello.
2: Hi, I can't talk right now. I've just pulled the pin out of a hand grenade. I haven't thrown it yet.
1: Hello.
0: Hi, sir. I can't talk to you now. I'm in a giant wicker man.
1: Whereabouts?
0: What are the odds of that?
1: And that's enough. Time for some coinus interruptus. Dan, you're on 7p. Peter, you're also on 7. Simon, I'm giving you 9. Amanda, you're on 10p. History. Like the schedules of BBC Three, it's always repeating itself. Britain is steeped in history. It's got more history than anyone else, more than it knows what to do with. That's why Britain recently had a history clear-out. The years 1750 to 1820 were taken down to the local charity shop, where they can now be found just next to those Paul Young albums. Anyway, for this round, I'd like the panel to tell me what happened on this day in history. Peter, what happened?
3: This day in 1990, David Blaine goes without lunch in a very boring early stunt.
1: Armando.
4: This day in history, 1904, a drunk King Edward jackknifed on the A40.
1: Simon Sharma.
5: On this day in history, in 1947, the largest ever underground reservoir of Marmite was discovered just off Australia's Gold Coast, and scientists were baffled because until this point, the Southern Hemisphere had only ever yielded Vegemite.
1: Dan, what happened on this day in history?
6: 1942, Pathé News informs the world of Uruguay and its many ewes. A queue forms, and the country briefly becomes Uruguay.
4: In this day in history, in 1942, a mad Hitler invaded Germany.
3: This day in 1841, sports teacher Eric Medway invents the revolutionary new sport of competitive brick wall building from above at St. Tetris in the Field School, Warwickshire.
5: On this day in 1976, Michael, the world's first talking cat, passed away. His last words were, "Nine my arse."
6: 1905, Lord Marylebone marries beneath his station.
3: This day in 2000, Jarvis Cocker meets up with some old friends.
4: In 1609, our solar eclipse was delayed due to bad light.
3: 1998, in a surprisingly unreported move, Ireland adopts apartheid.
5: On this day in 1894, the first loaf of sliced bread goes on sale. It was described as the best thing ever.
6: 1912, the Titanic is deliberately sunk by a burgeoning Hollywood studio with an ambitious long-term plan.
5: On this day in history, in 1761, inventor Peter Brownlow came up with the iPod. But couldn't use it because iTunes wasn't invented for another 4 years.
4: This day in 1729, the Black Death paused to reload.
5: In 1991, the US Army leave Iraq bombing the words, "to be continued," into the death.
6: 1901, Queen Victoria dies in a car crash. The Prime Minister captures the mood of the nation by describing her as a miserable cow.
3: This day in 1735, Sir Colin Patent patents the first patent.
4: 1 year later, 1765, Sir Geoffrey Pedant tells them that strictly it's not patented until the application has been processed. And until then, it's actually a patent pending.
3: 1 year later, Sir Colin Patent writes to him saying, "Oh, get a life, you boring git."
4: One year later, Sir Geoffrey writes back saying, "I'm not boring, I'm annoying."
3: One year later, Sir Colin Patent patents the first gun. And kills.
4: 1 year later, he fires it now that the patent has gone through.

0: but can only say pistols at dawn when he invents another one.
1: I concede.
2: And that's the end of that round. Continuing the historical theme, I'd like to award a farthing, a shilling, a half-crown, a sovereign, a Crompton's mule, and a Jethro Tull sea drill to each of you, plus pennies. I'm giving Peter 40 pence, 41 to Dan, 42 to Simon Pegg, and a magnificent 48 pence to Amanda Iannucci. And the sound of year two of the Stroud Green Primary School tells us that that was the last round. It's not all recorders these days, you know. So let's tot up the pence and see who is the champ. In fourth place with 82 pence, it's Dan Antopolsky. In third place, a magnificent 86p for Simon Pegg. In second place, with 94 pence, it's Amanda Iannucci. But tonight's winner with a staggering 98p, it's Peter Bainham! Congratulations, Peter. Now, you can keep your 98 pence. Yeah. Or you could follow your dreams and gamble for 99p. What's it to be? No pressure.
1: I'm going to go for the 99p.
2: Then let's play phrases that haven't caught on yet, but will.

0: And then they were given Thorazine. All you have to do is give me, Pete, 15 phrases that haven't caught on yet, but will in the future. It really is as simple as that. You've got 30 seconds, starting now.
1: Whomsoever. You're going home in a chocolate ambulance. I could have been a Nintendo. That dost be so like verily so 1836. Just left at the top of the stairs. Chitty chitty gang bang. I really like your tie.
2: Not.
1: Tyne, Dogger, Fisher, German, Bite, North at Sierra, South at Sierra, Finnish, Derek, Bob, Carol, Ted and Alice. Well, I'll go to the foot of our modem. King Dong merrily on high. How am I doing?
0: Doing well. And he's done it. Yes, time's up. Congratulations. He's won 99p. Thanks to all our contestants. And if you've been studying the 99p challenge as part of your English A-level, here's a guide to the symbolism used. Armando represents religious guilt. Dan represents unattainable beauty. Simon represents Peter. And Peter represents things that are allergic to cheese. That's what the examiners are looking for. Good night!
3: That was the 99p Challenge, presented by Sue Perkins, with Simon Pegg, Dan Antokolsky, Peter Bainham and Armando Iannucci. It was assembled from pipe cleaners by Andy Riley, Kevin Cecil, John Holmes and Tony Roach, and produced by David Tyler. The programme was a positive production for the BBC.

0: And remember, if you'd like to try and win 99p, you can do so by ringing that special 99p challenge hotline. Calls are charged at £1.50 a minute, which probably explains why nobody's phoned it yet.
1: Inside every cake plum, there's a nice clean stone asking to be let out. 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
11: Hello?
12: Hello?
11: Hello? Hello?
13: This is Down the Line. I'm Gary Bellamy. We're live on Radio 4. Give us a ring, 08000 155 947. Or you can get us on Twitter, at Gary Bellamy DTL. Or you can email us on the email, which is downtheline@bbc.co.uk. What is going on in North Africa? Are there sinister forces at work behind the scenes? Are these really popular uprisings, or is someone else behind it? The CIA, Al-Qaeda, or, I don't know, SMERSH? We'll probably never know. That's the thing with conspiracy theories. Last year's inquest into Princess Diana's death proved conclusively that nothing sinister was going on. It was simply a tragic accident. Or was it? If there was a conspiracy, then surely they would just keep covering things up. That's the nature of conspiracies. If you conclusively prove there wasn't one, it simply means that there was one, or something. And what with the internet, there are more conspiracies going around today than there ever have been. Did a plane really fly into the Pentagon on September the 11th? Did the Americans really put a man on the moon? Are David Cameron and Nick Clegg the same person? You never see them together, do you? Well, you do, but sometimes. And what's happened to Vince Cable? Where's he gone? No one's seen him for months. Who knows? Who cares? Maybe you've got some conspiracy theories of your own. Give us a ring if you have. 08000 155 947 or tweet me at Gary Bellamy DTL. And should we ban deep ends from swimming pools? Apparently the Labour Council in Carthorpe have done just that. But what do you think? Are we overprotective of our children? Are we actually doing them more damage by not exposing them to more risk? Come on, what's wrong with the odd grazed knee? The kids out there should be doing all the things kids should out there be doing. The kids should be out there doing all the things kids should be out there doing. The kids should be out there doing all the things kids should be out there doing. Tree climbing, canoeing, conkers, boxing. Do we really need the nanny state telling us what to do? Or should we be exposing our children to higher levels of terror and violence? I mean, I haven't got any kids, so I don't really care, but I'd like to know what you think. So give us a ring, 08000-155-947, or tweet us at Gary Bellamy DTL. OK, let's take our first call. Hello, you're down the line.
12: Hiya.
13: Hi.
12: Yeah, I wanted to talk to you a little bit about conspiracy theories, really.
13: Yeah.
12: And I've had some thoughts recently about pigeons.
13: Pigeons.
12: We actually feel that pigeons are possibly aliens. Because you never actually see baby pigeons, do you? You only see fully grown ones.
13: Yeah.
12: And why is that?
13: I never see pigeon nests, do you?
12: No, never.
13: They don't really nest.
12: I've been wandering around London, you know, bold as you like.
13: Mm.
12: Jesus said, you know, the meek shall inherit the earth. And I know pigeons aren't exactly meek per se, they're quite pushy. But I think they've got a lot to teach us.
13: So they've come from another planet. What can we learn from these pigeons?
12: If you look into their eyes, which are quite creepy,
13: you
12: will find a message coming to you if you allow yourself to hear it.
13: What do you think that message is?
12: God loves you and wants you to just relax.
13: Right. That's a very interesting call. Thank you very much for that.
12: Thank you.
13: Thank you. I've never seen a baby pigeon. Why not give us a ring if you out there have ever seen a baby pigeon? Hello, you're down the line. Who's there?
14: Yeah, I'm ringing about the kids.
13: Oh, yeah, the kids.
14: Kids today, they have it too easy. They're treated like rare birds. Or unless I'm some endangered species. I mean, they're kids, for God's sake. When we was young, as soon as we was out the back door, we was eating earth.
13: Mm.
14: We had a stomachache in our lives.
13: Yeah.
14: One day I a dead sparrow.
13: Mm.
14: Then I fell off a garage roof onto another boy, cut his head open.
13: Right.
14: We got his head patched up by mum. We're back out immediately, got half a glass of milk. And then we went there and played fireworks. We had a three-way fight. Fireworks, air guns, and stone fight.
13: But this sounds to me quite dangerous. Why can't children just have a nice, safe childhood? I mean,
14: I felt brave afterwards. I felt strong. After the fight was over, we went back to our den, which was just a hole, muddy hole, covered with saplings, and we had that place packed full of cigarettes and dirty magazines.
13: Thanks very much for your call.
14: Embassy, Penthouse, Razzle, Senior Service, Melody.
13: Let's go to another call now. I've got Gordon Bison on the phone. I wonder if he's any relation to Anthony Bison, Professor Anthony Bison, one of our regular callers. Hello, Gordon.
15: Apropos of your thread or strand regarding swimming pools, I'd just like to point out that my son-in-law has a lovely swimming pool in Berkshire. It's kidney-shaped, but what is generally intriguing about it is that it has no deep end whatsoever, and it is, in fact, shallow all the way around the perimeter, and it deepens into the middle.
13: Right.
15: Thus, there is no shallow end whatsoever. As a result, there is no sense of shame for any of the children who cannot venture beyond the shallow water, as they are all destined to remain in the shallow end, as it were.
13: Actually, Gordon, I would like to open up the discussion slightly and not just focus on swimming pools.
15: That's absolutely fine with me, I certainly remember from my childhood that we weren't as mollycoddle as the children seem to be today. Not for one moment of criticism of today's parenting, but I well remember my father taking me on many holidays into the Cairngorms and other remote Scottish peaks, and on one occasion, during my seventh year, he left me atop Ben Nevis for 2 weeks, but I survived on a diet of goats.
13: Thanks very much for your call, Gordon.
15: Thank you very much.
13: Thank you.
15: Good day to you.
13: Bye-bye.
15: Bye-bye.
13: Right, my next caller is Simon from Mill Hill. Hello, Simon.
16: Oh, hello. I phoned before, actually, but under a different name.
13: Oh, good. So, what are you ringing about?
16: Well, I'm phoning, obviously, about the subject of Tony Blair.
13: Tony Blair?
16: In 1936, on June the 9th,
13: yeah,
16: a plane left London Airport, it was known then.
13: Right.
16: With one briefcase on board, bound for Cairo.
13: Cairo?
16: It was a minimal crew. Although there were two officers from MI5.
13: Right.
16: Skip forward 20 years to 1946.
13: Hang on, you said 1936. You've gone forward 10 years.
16: Yes, 1956, yes.
13: 56.
16: That's what I said. September the 4th, another plane leaves from London Airport to Cairo. On board, another briefcase, two members of MI6. Right? Now, it's 1957.
13: So it's a year later.
16: A year later, another plane leaves from London to Cairo. Again, another briefcase.
13: Okay.
16: A leather briefcase. But I forgot to say, it was locked. You couldn't get into it.
13: All briefcases were locked, were they?
16: Yes, they were all locked. Then, finally, in 1984, two planes, one of them is obviously a decoy, takes off from London to Cairo. Right?
13: Mm.
16: Now, they found on the planes, when the briefcases were opened, they all contained envelopes. And in the envelopes was a series of numbers.
13: Mm.
16: And when they added the numbers up, it came to Tony Blair.
13: Hang on. What do you mean numbers spelt letters?
16: It was numbers, but when you added them up, it spelt Tony Blair.
13: How does that work?
16: When they added the numbers
13: up... So if you add one and five, how does
16: that... Well, that wouldn't spell Tony. They added the numbers up, and it spelt Tony Blair... 13 years later, 1997, he comes in power, 13, and there's a war.
13: I don't understand how this works. How do you know that it's spelled Tony Blair? These figures, they could spell any name.
16: Because the person who told me had access to code systems. Well, in fact, he was actually a code system analyst, so
13: right.
16: You don't get better than that, do you?
13: Let me just ask a question. Who sent these briefcases in the first place?
16: Well, it couldn't have been Tony Blair in 1936 because he wasn't around.
13: No.
16: But he could have done it in 1984, but why would he do it? That's what we want, the MOD, and people like Sir Brian Taylor, to look into the matter, right. Because the British public need to know.
13: And has this got anything to do with what's going on in Cairo now? Has Tony Blair got anything to do with that as a Middle East peace convoy?
16: I'm sorry, carry on.
13: Right. You're saying that it was almost foretold that Tony Blair, in these numbers, was going to go to war.
16: I mean, it's something that has been going around for a bit.
13: Yeah, well,
16: I've
13: not heard of it, but it's certainly
16: people are aware of
13: a worry.
16: It, yeah.
13: Thanks very much for your call. Bye, Simon.
16: All the best.
13: Bye. Okay, I've got Julia Fitzgerald on the line. Hello.
17: Hello.
13: Hello, what do you want to talk about today?
17: You've been taking calls on whether we mollycoddle our children.
13: Yeah.
17: I want to say, never mind the children, I think we mollycoddle older people these days. I think there's a lot of sort of fuss and nonsense about, are they capable of this, and are they too cold, and
13: yeah.
17: In my day, there were no such phrases as senile dementia and Alzheimer's and all that. What are they? I mean, they're just made-up diseases for forgetfulness, aren't they?
13: Well, you'd call it dotty, I suppose.
17: Yes, dotty. That's exactly it. And you see, the less you're tested, the less likely you are to stay mentally agile. You see, what I do with my mother, completely dotty, sometimes I just take her to unfamiliar places, sometimes a high street in a completely unfamiliar area, or perhaps a wood if we're feeling a little bit more adventurous, and I just leave her there.
13: So, hang on, you're saying you take your elderly mother...
17: Well, 86, I don't call that elderly.
13: To a strange place, and you leave them there to get home by themselves.
17: She's been allowed to go soft, that's my point. She's
13: yeah, but there's a difference.
17: In a home, somebody provides her meals, somebody cuts it up for her, there's nothing she has to do for herself.
13: There's a difference between
17: anymore.
13: Being cruel and helping somebody.
17: Ah, no, you see, that's exactly where society's gone wrong. That's not cruel at all, that is teaching somebody independence.
13: Hang on.
17: In fact,
13: yes, but you could
17: you
13: just
17: see,
13: say to her.
17: People are being patronised these days and told they can't do this.
13: Well, what else do you do with your mother?
17: Well, not that close to our home, but close to the home she's in. There's a quite dangerous estate. I mean, it's notorious. It's in the papers a lot. I make her walk through that just as it's turning dark. Not fully dark. I think that would be unkind. I make my mother walk through there. It takes her a while, I'll admit, but do you know what? She's all the much better for it when she comes out the other side, because she doesn't get any exercise where she's living. And it just keeps her streetwise, shall we say, alert. She plays football every Saturday morning.
13: And well, hang on, does she play on a team of over 80s or with young... Well, who does she play football with?
17: Local boys.
13: Local boys?
17: Just from the estate, socially mixed group.
13: Oh. Oh, well, that's not a bad idea. Keeps her fit. Thanks very much for your call.
17: My pleasure.
13: We've now got Julian Hempsmith on the phone. I wonder if he's any relation to Professor Lucian Hempsmith, one of our regular callers. Hello, Julian.
18: Yes. I'm ringing in response to a call you took earlier from Gordon Bison regarding his son-in-law's kidney-shaped swimming pool.
13: Yep.
18: Well, I'd just like to say that I've seen the pool. I went round one night for a rather dreary drinks party at the house. You would think that one of our leading scientists would have worked out how to chill his wine properly, but that's another issue. Yes, I've seen the pool, and it is by no means kidney-shaped.
13: Well, what shape was it?
18: It was more liver-shaped, I would say. And this is just typical of Bison. He regards himself as one of our leading renal surgeons. And the man can't tell if it's between a kidney and a liver. He can't tell his ass from his elbows, tell you the truth. So, whatever I saw you, just give him a wide berth if you're considering any form of internal surgery.
13: Right.
18: Goodness sake, don't consider rectal surgery with him.
13: Okay. Hello, you're down the line. Who's calling?
19: It's Nicodemus calling.
13: Hello, Nicodemus.
19: No, I don't know if you are aware of the conspiracy that is going on all over the world. You know what happened at the Annunciation. At the Annunciation, Gabriel the archangel come, and he appeared unto Mary, and he said to her, you have a child by the Lord, and you can born him soon. And she come out of there and gone and give birth to the child, the Lord Jesus, right?
13: Right.
19: But from that moment on, everybody on the earth tried to destroy the word of the Lord. The fact that they enunciate them make the girl pregnant, and Gabriel tell her she know from fact that the Lord don't breed her and make her pregnant. Now you have today wolf in sheep clothing, politician, pope, celebrity, Vladimir Putin, all of them, even the next man, I can't even call out his name, Brian Taylor, he involved in it as well. They're trying to destroy the word I enunciate.
13: Sorry, who's Brian Taylor?
19: I can't talk that. I have connection deep inside the Maccabees, and the Maccabees have had his name right down in the book.
13: Who?
19: The Maccabees from Ethiopia, them know about that man. We are talk about, everybody know that man's name, but don't call it out no more.
13: I've never heard of him.
19: Listen to me now. The soul of the Lord was taken from the tomb in Cairo and flown to Atlantis, and in that place the whole, all of the perjurers and condemners of the truth, and let me tell you something.
13: What?
19: When that moment comes, it will be the sword of vengeance. And in there shall come the archangels, and they shall just mash up everyone and the sinners. And the Lord shall stand right up on the throne in the flame in his glory, and he shall say, come in,
13: calm down,
19: them who can enter here. Blood, fire, and brimstone shall destroy them in the furnace of righteousness.
13: Thank you.
19: And all of them shall suffer for their sinners.
13: I'll have a pint of what he's having. Please don't be frightened by these people. They've got absolute nut jobs on this today. Mind you, that's what happens when you talk about conspiracies. Let's go to the... Who's Brian Taylor? Hello, Cindy.
20: Hi. Yes, I wanted to talk today about the banning of deep ends in the swimming pools.
13: Mm.
20: Yes. I think that would be a very, very good idea.
13: Why is that, then?
20: One can drown in 2 inches of bath water.
13: Yeah.
20: So, obviously, the deeper the pool, the bigger the problem. I don't understand why people need to dive anyway.
13: Right. So, if we close down swimming pools...
20: Well, I'm talking about the deep end. I think a smaller pool is lovely.
13: You say that people can drown in 2 inches of water. How deep is this pool of yours?
20: Well, I think you could just have a very thin film of water across the base of the pool, and then you can slide around and enjoy yourself very, very well.
13: Thanks very much for your call.
20: Bye.
13: It's absolutely ridiculous.
21: Hello?
13: Hello.
21: Hello there. Right, I have 2 pools at my disposal. I am an Olympic-sized swimmer on the grounds of my property. It is 2 metres deep, and the main pool floor is hand-tiled in marble. Each tile depicts a gold medal-winning athlete, and the detail is incredible, right down to Mark's pitcher's moustache. And on the roof of my property, I have a giant freestanding replica of the Cherry Fountain, and my stunning wife frequently reimagines the famous scene from the Dolce Vita featuring Anita Ekberg. Beat that.
13: Okay, our discussion about mollycoddling kids has been somewhat hijacked by people ringing in about swimming pools. So please, no more calls on that. Let's take a look at some of your tweets. And there's one here from Muhammad Hussein, who says, God is great, God is great. I don't like your show. God is great. Thanks, Muhammad. Okay, I've got Humphrey Milner on the line. Hello, Humphrey.
22: Yes, hello there.
13: Hello.
22: Gary, I've been listening to it. Well, actually, to tell you the truth, I was only half listening to the show. Normally, I listen quite closely, but I was preparing a sofrito, and I wasn't really listening, so I'm not sure of the exact context, but I overheard the name Sir Brian Taylor mentioned.
13: Yes.
22: I was at school with Sir Brian Taylor.
13: Oh, were you?
22: He wasn't Sir Brian Taylor.
13: No.
22: I was at school with him.
13: Well, who was he?
22: He was just plain...
13: Brian.
22: Derek Taylor.
13: Ah, so you're talking about Derek Taylor?
22: Well, no, he changed his name afterwards to Brian Taylor, and now, of course, he's Sir Brian Taylor.
13: Right.
22: But no, I remember, even at school, Brian was a very secretive boy. And so it was no surprise to me when he went on to work for Senex and Medwin.
13: What's that? What's Senex and Medwin?
22: Senex and Medwin is where Sir Brian Taylor worked for many years.
13: Right.
22: I wasn't listening to the context of the call.
13: Right.
22: What context did his name crop up?
13: Conspiracies.
22: Who's involved in a conspiracy, is he?
13: Humphrey, sorry, can you just explain to me exactly who Sir Brian Taylor is and what he does?
22: Well, of course, now he's the head of Netherbridge.
13: So what's Netherbridge, then?
22: Well, it's what we call the Netherbridge Institute.
13: Yeah, but what does it do?
22: Well, many people have been asking that question for a number of years.
13: Well, if there's anyone out there, any callers who knows what the Netherbridge Institute is, give us a ring and...
22: No, steady on there, Gary.
13: What?
22: You can't be throwing yourself into the general public.
13: Well, what is it? It's what's best, the big deal?
22: It's best just to keep quiet about it.
13: No, I want to know what it is now.
22: You don't want your callers calling and giving themselves right. Terrible hot water.
13: Humphrey.
22: Well, I really shouldn't have brought up the Netherbridge Institute. It was slightly risky, of course, talking about sex and Medrin. And I think if we carry on down this road before long, we'll be talking about shade water, and we really don't want to get into that, do we?
13: What? All right. Thanks very much for your call. Okay, we're talking about conspiracy theories, I think, and I've got a caller on the line, and, oh, I don't know who it is. Who is it?
0: Look, good evening. My name is Benjamin Alimilia.
13: Hello, Benjamin Amuele.
0: I have some strong evidence, because I have some involvement in the higher echelons of the Zimbabwe government.
13: Wow.
0: That there's a plot afoot to do some very serious damage to the Zimbabwean leader, Mr. Robert Mugabe.
13: Yeah.
0: And I have some good evidence, because I've seen the documentation on this, that they were intending to not just assassinate the man, the great leader of our country, but remove his heart and take it back to Downing Street and display right. it in a glass case.
13: I don't think
0: so. As a way
13: so.
0: Of humiliating the Zimbabwean people.
13: Hang on. That's the sort of thing some people may accuse Mugabe of doing, but not our British government.
0: You see, this is what we're up against, propaganda on the airwaves.
13: I don't think we wouldn't take the heart of Robert Mugabe and display it in a cabinet.
0: No. What's the matter with you? No, I mean his hat, his H-A-T on his head.
13: His hat?
0: His hat. They want to take his hat.
13: Why would they want to take his hat? I can understand why they take his heart, but not his hat.
0: They believe that his heart contains the power which has allowed
13: Hang
0: him
13: on, his over... Hang on, his hat.
0: His heart, that's right. They believe his heart has the power which has been controlling the nation for the past 20 years, allow him to be Who's the leader, and therefore no one can come and to get rid of him or remove him from power by political means, fair or foul.
13: So you're saying if they remove his hat, then he'll lose all of his power?
0: No, that's not the case. That's not the case, my friend. But they are believing in that. In fact, I also heard that they are trying to get his jacket as well. No, it's not a laughing matter. It's true. They are completely...
13: What a load of old claptrap.
0: They want to leave the man standing naked in the palace in the hope that that will make him a laughing stock.
13: Well, if any of that's true, I'll eat my heart. Thanks for your call.
0: Thank you, okay.
13: I should never have suggested this conspiracy theory topic. If anyone's got any calls on swimming pools, let's go back to that. Who have we got next? Hello.
1: Dorothy Payton.
13: Hello, Dorothy. You're down the line.
1: When I was 18, I got a holiday job.
13: Yeah?
1: At Netherbridge.
13: Actually, I'm not really sure I want to talk about this anymore.
1: What people don't realise is it goes for miles underground.
13: Where did you work? What department?
1: Well, we worked in Unit B.
13: What exactly was Unit B?
1: Unit B dealt with anything that couldn't be processed by Unit A. And, of course, if we couldn't deal with it, it would go on to Unit C.
13: Right.
1: And in many ways, it was a happy time. Mm. But we were kept very much to ourselves. And I still see some of the girls. Mm. I'll say one thing, which we didn't realise at the time. None of us can be exposed to sunlight comfortably anymore.
13: You can't be exposed to sunlight? All right, thanks for your call.
1: Gary, someone's at the door.
13: Okay, we seem to have lost her there. Thank God we've got the voice of reason now. It's regular caller Early D. Hello, Early, and I gather you want to talk about being soft on the kids.
2: All right, listen to me. I'm not too good at the moment, you know, because I've got like a little flu things, you know what I mean?
13: Yeah.
2: I've got like a little cold business, right?
13: Yeah, you know? I've got, I know, it's going around at the moment. It's always going
2: all right,
13: around.
2: Hold on a minute, man. Just let me blow my nose, eh?
13: All right.
2: Nice. All right?
13: Yeah, you better now.
2: Boy, I tell you, them cold germs, they're fierce, innit? You know what I mean?
13: Yeah.
2: But it's not bothering me, man. It does not bothering me, you know, because I'm a warrior, innit? You know what I mean?
13: Yeah.
2: Soon as any, like, little germs come near me, I just, like, tell them to just move out, you know?
13: Yeah.
2: I fling them down, you know? I give them some...
13: When you run down, what do you... So you get flu when you run down?
2: No,
13: I get...
2: Now, the point I'm making, right, is that, like, when I was a youth, right, and I had a little cold or cough or anything like that, my mother, right, used to strip me off naked, right, and put me out in the yard, right, just to make me strong.
13: That is almost abuse.
2: No, man, don't bother with them Esther Ransom business, man. We don't need them things, man. I'm telling you, that's what's made me into a lion, innit?
13: But lions have fur, and they live in quite hot countries.
2: I'm a lion in Alderton, right, and the reason I'm a lion, right, is because my mother...
13: How old were you when she put you out in the garden?
2: three weeks old, she put me out there.
13: 3 weeks.
2: I'm telling you, I was like, cool. She had to bang me against the sink to tore me out. But that was what has made me strong. It's made me into a lion.
13: You're a lion with the flu.
2: Nice. Yourself.
13: Thanks very much for your call. Cheers. Okay, next I've got Magda on the line. Hello, Magda. What do you want to talk about?
3: Oh, do I have to have something to talk about?
13: Yeah.
3: Oh, I just calling in.
13: Okay, that's a little bit vague. Well, we're talking about whether or not we're overprotective of our children. Any views on that?
3: No.
13: We're also talking about conspiracy theories. Do you have any conspiracy theories?
3: What's that?
13: Right. So you haven't got anything to say on any of those?
3: I don't know any of those things.
13: So what do you want to talk about then?
3: I have dog.
13: Well, dog isn't exactly a topic, but it's something to talk about. So, yeah, what's your problem with your dog?
3: Dog, it drives me so mad.
13: Right.
3: This dog we have, I don't even like it.
13: Oh.
3: And it's always going away, running.
13: Well, thanks, Magda. It's been great to talk to you.
3: Bye.
13: And I hope you get everything sorted out with your dog. Who's there? Hello?
4: Hey, Barney! What's all this conspiracy stuff, man? You anti-CIA!
13: Yeah.
4: You goddamn commie! You goddamn pinko! Coming down there, gonna break your face with my great big American hand! Hand! Face! Break! Hey!
13: Okay, we've just got time for a couple more calls. Who have we got next? Matt, I'm not getting anything on my screen here. Matt? Matt!
5: Hello, Gary.
13: Hello.
5: Hello, this is Caroline Taylor. I'm Sir Brian Taylor's wife. I've got to be quick. He's just in the mix room. But I need to set the record straight about Sir Brian and let him know.
23: Hello, darling. Do you need my glasses anywhere?
5: I've got to go.
13: I'm having a lot of people hang up on me tonight. Matt, still haven't got anything on my screen. Who's next? Hello.
24: Hello, Gary. Hello there.
13: Hello. Hello, Graham.
24: Hello, how are you?
13: Oh, you know what? I'm tip-tops.
24: Well, we've got a very enjoying today's show. It's really quite hard-hitting.
13: It's a good one, though. It's a good one. That's what it's all about, isn't it?
24: It is, and it's actually struck a chord with me, Gary.
13: Has
24: because,
13: it?
24: Yeah, well, you know what I'm saying about the kids today? You know, a lot of them are stuck inside with their computers, aren't they? They never get outside, and it's leading to a lot of, health and social problems. And that reminds me of me, because as you know, I mean, I don't get out a lot because of my size.
13: Happy don't mind me asking, Graham, but have you always been big?
24: Well, you see, Gary, when my mum was pregnant with me, she took these painkillers. They were on trial, actually, Gary.
13: Right.
24: And I do believe that they had a direct effect on my condition now.
13: Oh.
24: You know, even from birth, I had very big weight fluctuations, and of course, it had an adenoidal problem with me, you know.
13: That's awful.
24: I know. And we are currently involved in a litigation with, actually, a firm that is a British subsidiary of an American multinational pharmaceutical company. And I can't mention the name, although you have alluded to them. I can't mention their name because we're sub-Judice at the moment.
13: Well, hang on, so it's one of the companies we've been talking about tonight on the show.
24: We haven't proved anything at the moment, but we have contacted the solicitor and we're instigating proceedings, but it is quite tricky, Gavin, because my mum's memory is not what it was, and I don't know whether that's a direct effect of the pills or whether it's just old age and it's starting to kick in, you know.
13: This is awful.
24: I mean, for instance, not 20 minutes ago, I asked her for, you know, some sugar puffs, and she's come upstairs and she's bought me a bacon butty, Gavin. I mean, obviously I ate it anyway, and it was very nice, but I wasn't in a bacon butty mood. I was more in a sugar puff mood, you know? Oh, hang about, there's someone coming up the stairs now, actually. I think, Mum, is that you, Mum? Mum?
25: Graham? Are you all right?
24: Oh, hello, Mum. You've remembered the sugar puffs now, very good. That was just my mum, Gary, and she's remembered the sugar puffs this time. Gary, are you there? So I'm very quiet.
26: I'm here.
24: Oh, not your usual chatty self, Gary.
26: The thing is, Graham, we have a lot of people trying to blame other people. That's the whole point of conspiracy theories. But actually, the person to blame is probably yourself. It's your own responsibility.
27: You probably just eat too much, don't you?
24: You sound very different, Gary. I mean, not just your attitude, although it is a little bit harsh, and your whole voice sounds slightly different.
26: No, it's exactly the same. It's just there's a new studio and it's all digital now, so it's not like it used to be.
27: It's a much harsher tone on the microphone.
24: Well, if I may be that easily, the digital sound fluctuation that goes making you WhatsApp. I think your point that I don't, of course, that I bear a personal responsibility, but it would seem to me, Gary, very foolish to deny that there are strong forces at work in this world.
26: I don't know. It's all too easy to say nothing's our fault. Our lives are controlled by some faceless international corporation.
27: I mean, conspiracies, they're a bit of fun, but we all know it's a lot of old nonsense, really, don't we? Thanks for calling, Graham, and thanks for all your calls. That's the end of this show and the end of this series, and I'm just off on a very long round-the-world trip. So, good night. Sleep safe.
6: If you're paying this kind of money for a car, you'd want it to have a touch of style, legroom, four doors, and all that. And if this is what you had in mind, you don't even have to pay that kind of money for the new Skoda Super Estel.
7: Skoda's new Super Estel puts a man in the street
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1: Hold it. 15 seconds from now, you'll see the picture he just took. See? With a Polaroid Land camera, you get bright, sharp pictures in 15 seconds. Snap, pull, peel. It's that easy. Is there any better way to get pictures of the family?

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1: Ladies and gentlemen, this is your captain speaking. Apologies to those of you who have been watching the in-flight entertainment this evening. Unfortunately, a mechanical fault seems to have developed, and I'm afraid we will not be able to bring you the last half hour of our feature presentation. However, as luck would have it, I happened to see this film a couple of days ago. And I'm happy to tell you that the bald guy was in the pay of the mob all along, and that woman from the West Wing shot Bill Paxton, but they caught her in the end. I hope that helps. Cabin Pressure by John Finnemore, starring Stephanie Cole as Carolyn, Roger Allam as Douglas, Benedict Cumberbatch as Martin, and John Finnemore as Arthur. This week, Edinburgh.
2: And lastly, your roster for the next 2 weeks. On the 18th, you're going to Oslo to pick up a CFO.
3: Wow! What, for government scientists to study?
2: CFO, Arthur, not UFO. Then nothing till the 24th, when I'm afraid you're taking a stag do to Rome.
3: Oh.
2: Yes, I know, I know. They bring us 3 millennia of art, culture and architecture. We bring them 13 city boys to throw up on it. It is heartbreaking.
3: Where did you go for your stag night, Douglas?
4: Which one?
5: Any of them.
4: Oh, the first one was the best. Soho 1977 with my brother, Geoffrey Bernard, Peter Cook, and a kink.
2: What's a kink?
4: One of the kinks.
5: Which one?
4: Oh, I know nothing about pop music. Whichever one it is that can fit 3 golf balls in his mouth.
2: After Rome, a little treat, because guess what's happening on the 28th?
4: Ah, the Six Nations final!
3: Birling Day!
2: Indeed it is!
4: Yes!
5: What?
2: Ah, of course. You hadn't joined us by last Birling Day, had you?
5: What's Birling Day?
4: Mr. Birling is a retired gentleman who lives in an enormous house in Sussex with his enormous pile of money and his enormous wife. And his big treat is that once a year, he hires us to take him to the Six Nations rugby final, wherever it is. Where is it this year, Carolyn?
2: Edinburgh.
4: Where he proceeds to get heroically sloshed and spends the rest of the year sleeping it off.
5: Right. So what's so special about that?
4: Oh, no reason. It's just fun after a year of CFOs and stag do's to take a nice old boy out on a spree. All right, Arthur, nearly there.
5: Why do we all have to pick him up anyway?
4: It's just a little courtesy Mr. Birling likes, that's all.
5: Never seen you like this with a client, Douglas.
4: Ah, well, Mr. B is something special.
6: My dear boys, cometh the hour, cometh the magnificent men in their flying machines, no less.
7: Hello, Mr. Birling.
6: Arthur, my dear boy, how are you? Now, hope you've been brushing up on your rugby since we last met.
7: Oh, yes, ask me anything.
6: Who won the last Grand Slam?
7: France.
6: What colour do Italy play in?
7: Red.
6: How many points for the conversion?
7: 3.
6: Excellent, very good.
7: How many did I get right?
6: Not a single one, but weren't you quick?
7: I was quick.
6: Like lightning, dear boy. Absolute lightning and a new face, I see.
4: Mr. Birling, may I introduce Martin Creef?
6: Hello there, my little man. Ah, Creef. Any relation to Jolyon Creef?
5: I doubt it.
6: Ah, but one never knows. One never knows.
5: One never does, but one can have a fairly strong hunch that no one in one's family has ever been called Jolyon.
6: Well, you're quite right. Of course, my chap was a Moncrief, like Algernon. In earnest. You know, you're wild, my boy.
5: I'm wild? In what sense?
6: No, Oscar Wilde. Dear me, Douglas, you seem to have landed yourself a bit of a chump.
5: I beg your pardon?
6: Oh, granted, my little man, granted. No doubt you're a valued alumnus of the University of Life. Or possibly Exeter. Douglas, oh man, I take it congratulations are in order. Final return to the captain's seat, of which you are such an ornament for so long.
4: No, still in the co-pilot's seat. But, still, terribly ornamental.
6: You don't mean that this young man's the captain?
5: Yes, that's right. Does that concern you?
6: Oh, not in the least. I'm all for youth opportunities. I was just thinking what an awful slap in the face it must be for Dougie here.
4: Oh, no, not really.
6: Oh, but yes, really. I mean, do you have to do everything he says?
4: Well...
6: Arthur, my boy, are you still going around with that delightful girl with a squint?
7: No.
6: Did she say she couldn't see you anymore?
7: Yes, she did.
6: Yes. I have to admit I prepared that one in advance. I was dreading that you might still be together, so I couldn't use it.
7: Well, we're not.
6: Well, it wasn't a big risk, I'll admit. Just look at you. Right, that's enough pleasantries, I think. Shall we go?
3: But now I've got a new way of remembering, because Ireland wear green, because shamrocks are green, Scotland wear blue, because it's cold in Scotland, England wear red, because the flag's red, white and blue.
4: England wear white.
3: Oh yeah, England wear white, because the flag's red, white and blue. France...
4: Yes. Jolly good. Martin, Mr. B's all settled and I've got the weather for you.
5: Never mind the weather, what was all that?
4: Or what?
5: That astonishing display of synchronised sycophancy.
4: Oh, very good. Have you been working on that for a while?
5: You said he was a nice old boy. He's a horrible old boy.
3: What, Mr. B? No.
4: It's just his way, Martin. A little harmless joshing.
5: He called you a failed criminal and Arthur a repulsive halfwit.
3: And you?
5: I know what he called me. Now, how is that harmless joshing?
4: Well, I think for someone from his background...
5: Oh, I see. I know what this is. It doesn't matter how nasty he is, so long as he went to a jolly good public school like you two.
4: Oh, now, that's not fair at all. Arthur went to a ghastly public school.
3: It's true, I did. I mean, once I was topping my ear. Me.
5: Well, for the duration of the trip, can we all please try to have a little professional dignity and not go all gooey just because a man in an embroidered waistcoat calls us dear boys?
4: He didn't call you a dear boy, he called you a little man.
3: Martin, you don't understand that.
4: He understands perfectly, Arthur.
5: Hang on. I know that tone of voice. What are you trying to stop Arthur from telling me?
4: I wouldn't dream of
5: Arthur.
4: Trying to...
3: Well, I was just going to say, what about the tips?
5: Oh, I see.
4: Now, look.
5: Now it begins to make sense. Big tipper, is he? How nice. So he can treat you how he likes, so long as he pays you off at the end of it. How very dignified.
4: It's not like that.
5: How much does he give you, then? Go on.
4: It's not
5: Come
4: a question
5: on.
4: Of how much. Well, if you must know, last year he gave us £500 each.
5: Oh, very nice.
3: Yeah, but that was unusual.
4: True, that was because England won. We can't expect that to happen this year.
3: Oh, aren't England good anymore?
4: Not good enough to win a match between Wales and France, certainly.
5: All right, let's get... Oh, hello.
4: Carolyn, a flight deck visit. What a nice surprise.
2: Really? Is it really such a surprise to see me on Burling Day?
4: Perhaps not.
2: Perhaps indeed not. Open your flight bag.
4: If you insist.
5: What's going on?
4: It's a Burling Day tradition. A little contest Carolyn and I have, and that I win.
2: It's not a tradition or a contest. It is systematic theft. You see, Martin, Mr. Burling is partial to 25-year-old Talisker single malt whiskey.
4: As am I.
2: As is Douglas, the difference being, of course, that Mr. Burling is a paying and valued customer, whilst Douglas is merely a sneaky, thieving pilot.
5: You drink his whiskey on the trip?
4: No, of course not. I steal his whiskey on the trip and drink it later.
2: Well, not this time. Philip, Arthur, come in here. You know Philip from the fire crew, don't you?
4: Of course. Good morning, Philip.
8: Hello, Mr. Richardson.
2: Good. Philip, frisk him properly.
8: Sorry about this, Douglas.
4: Quite all right.
8: What am I looking for?
2: Tubes, reservoirs, bottles strapped to his legs, anything that can hold liquid. Now, let's see what we have in your freight bag. Hip flask, an obvious decoy. Still. Ah, water. Thought so. A shampoo bottle for coloured hair. Surely you're not tinting, Douglas.
4: Oh, does coloured mean dyed? I thought it just meant full of colour.
2: Yes, of course it is. Well, that seems to be shampoo. And what's this? Nail varnish?
5: Nail varnish?
4: Well, go on, sniff it. It is nail varnish.
2: Yes, yes it is. What do you want nail varnish for?
4: If you must know, I find it prevents cracking and splitting.
5: Well, I had no idea you were such a pretty pilot, Douglas.
4: Anyway, are you satisfied, Carolyn?
2: For now, yes. But let me tell you this, Fingers. On your return, Philip here will be once more frisking you with digits dexterous with practice. And I shall be going through your flight bag with the very finest of tooth combs. And if any of these things have magically transformed from water, shampoo and nail varnish into 25-year-old scotch, I shall know about it. Oh, then, Arthur.
3: Yes, ma'am.
2: I have here 13 little miniature bottles of Talisker. Guard them with your life. When it's time to give Mr. Burling another whiskey, you take one of these and a fresh glass. You open it in front of him, listening for the crack of the seal breaking, like so. And you pour it out for him with one hand.
3: Why only one hand?
2: Because with the other hand, you will be most likely fighting off the Yogi Bear of the drinks trolley. First Officer Richardson. Here they are. Oh, except you can't give him this one. The seal's been broken. Would anybody like to try it? Oh, what am I thinking? You're all about to go on duty. What a terrible shame. Oh, well, cheers. Oh, that is terribly good.
9: Hello, ladies and gentlemen, and welcome to... Well, gentlemen. Well, gentleman. Well, Mr. Burling. Hello, Mr. Burling.
6: Hello, Arthur.
9: Oh, hello. Anyway, welcome aboard. The captain has now, at this time, disilluminated the seatbelt sign.
6: Yes, I saw.
9: Right, so you can, if you wish, avail yourself of the opportunity to disengage your seatbelt at this moment in time.
6: Never did it up in the first place. I'm not a girl.
9: Right. Actually, I like doing it like this. It's more like a chat, isn't it?
6: It is. The snack being, of course, that the last thing I want from you is a chat. Whereas the first thing I want is another whiskey.
9: Ah, righto.
6: Yum, yum.
3: Mr. B, what did you mean before when you said you weren't surprised about Fliss and me breaking up?
6: Well, she was from a good family, wasn't she?
3: I like them.
6: There you are, then. Even if she didn't get fed up with you, which frankly she surely did, doubtless her people put their foot down.
3: Why?
6: Well, for a start, you're 28, you have a ridiculous job, and you still live with your mother.
3: Well, yeah, but not in the... Ooh, still lives with his mother way. People are thinking when they laugh about it. I just live with her because we get on really well, like friends, so why pay rent?
6: That is precisely what people are thinking when they laugh about it.
3: So you don't think anyone will want to be with me?
6: Well, Arthur, what it really boils down to is I'm bored of talking about this now. When do I get to visit the flight deck?
3: I'll go and see.
1: London, good afternoon. This is Golf Echo, Romeo Tango India, maintaining flight level 250, direct Pole Hill.
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3: Hello. Direct Edinburgh. Would you like your coffee yet?
1: Arthur, what's the matter?
3: Nothing. I just wondered if you wanted your coffee.
4: And the thought reminded you of your cousin Vladimir, who died in a coffee mine?
3: No, I'm fine. I'll go and get it. Oh, and Mr. Burling was wondering if he can come up to the flight deck yet.
4: Of course, send the old boy up.
1: What? No, of course not. What's got into you both? You know the law.
3: Yeah, but it's Mr. Burling. He always visits.
1: Oh, I see. I wasn't aware that the air navigation order finished, quote, unless, of course, he went to the right school and is liable to tip you half a grand at the end of the flight, unquote.
3: Ah, but that was only because England won.
1: Fine, £100. So much the more reason not to disregard... What the...
6: Hello? I got bored waiting, so I thought what I'd do is just assume it would be fine.
1: Well, I'm sorry, sir, but it's not. CAA regulations and the UK law forbid any non-crew member on the flight deck during the flight.
6: Oh, nonsense. Sort this out, Douglas.
4: I'm very sorry, Mr. Burling. If the captain insists, there's nothing I can do.
6: Oh, dear. I was right. It is humiliating. You must feel totally emasculated.
1: So will you please return to your seat?
6: All right, all right. You mustn't expect much of a tip from me, though, I'm afraid.
4: Can I just emphasize, this is entirely the captain's decision.
6: Yes, yes, I get the point that the fact remains, Dougie. I'm not enjoying myself. What should we do about that?
4: Well, now, how about if I came back with you, show you the flight plan, the charts, the weather maps?
6: Ah, yes, that might help.
1: Or just get on your hands and knees and let him use you as a footstool.
6: Oh, and bring your hat. I like wearing your hat. Though it's not as good as your captain's hat. Well, I need hardly tell you that.
1: All right, thank you. I do apologise, sir, but they assure me the limo is on its way and will be with us momentarily.
6: Well, I don't suppose it will be here momentarily.
1: I'm sure it will, sir.
6: No, I mean, it's not going to wink into existence beside us for a moment and then disappear, is it?
1: No, no, it's not.
6: And yet, curiously, if it did, we would still be one up on our current situation.
1: As I say, sir, I apologise.
6: Is that it?
1: Yes.
6: Captain, the other two have explained to you, I hope, that I'm rather a generous tipper.
1: They did mention it, yes.
6: But that the level of my tips depends entirely on the quality of the... Well, I was going to say customer service, but let's be straight with one another. The toadying I receive.
1: I gathered that, but I'm afraid, sir, that I like to think of myself as not quite so easily bought.
6: Ah, well, I see. I see. Then I shall see you after the match. Oh, and for the avoidance of doubt, it occurs to me that in a fairy tale, I would be so impressed by your failure to be bought, I would, at the end of the trip, give you an even bigger tip than anyone else. What you should know about me, though, is that I like being toadied to, and I pay people to do it, so you won't be getting a sausage.
3: Hello, Arthur Chappie.
11: Hello, Whitless, it's your mother.
3: Oh, hello, Mum. How are you?
11: Too busy to tell you. How is it going? Did you get there on time? Is Mr. Burling happy?
3: Yeah, it's all fine. Martin's showing Mr. B to his limo. Douglas and I are going to watch the match in the plane. Mr. Burling says I'll never find another girlfriend.
11: Oh. Well, Mr. Burling, the 70-something retiree from Sussex, is, of course, one of the country's foremost relationship experts.
3: Oh, no, is he? I didn't even know that.
11: But what he doesn't know that we know is the peculiar and unaccountable pull you have over bossy pony club types with Alice bands and stupid names.
3: Yeah, I do have that, don't I? Like Minty and Libbit and Pobs.
11: Oh, no, please don't listen. Sounds like you're brainstorming names for a Labrador puppy. Look, where are you anyway? You sound as if you're in a wind tunnel.
3: Oh, I just popped onto the roof of the plane.
11: The roof? What the hell are you doing up there?
3: Well, the picture on the rugby went all funny, so Douglas said I should shin up onto the roof and twiddle the aerial. Only now I'm here, I can't seem to find it.
11: Oh, you idiot boy. This is go and water the window boxes all over again, isn't it? Yes, oh. Douglas is just trying to make a fool of you. Though one would have thought all the fish in that particular barrel had been shot long ago. Get down immediately and make sure you don't break any of those miniatures.
3: The miniatures?
11: What? Arthur, do not tell me that you left Douglas with the miniatures.
3: No, I've got them here with me. It's all fine.
11: Then why did you start to say the miniatures then?
3: I didn't.
11: Ah, you did? I heard you.
3: No, I was just singing to myself.
11: Singing? What were you singing?
3: The miniature walked through the door.
4: Oh, well done, Arthur. You did the trick. Look.
3: I didn't find the aerial.
4: Oh? Well, he must have knocked it by accident or something.
3: I don't even think there is an aerial up there.
4: All right, you got me. It was a bit of a joke. Still nice to get some fresh air and exercise, eh?
3: Douglas, Mum was just wondering. While I was up there, you didn't steal the posh whiskey, did you?
4: Arthur, would I do a thing like that?
3: You've done it on every single Burling day so far.
4: Well, not this one. Your mother's been too clever for me. Go and check.
3: Well, they're also here.
4: Exactly.
3: And they're full. But maybe you swapped them for tea or something.
4: Well, even if I did, how would I get it off the plane? But if you're worried, see if the seal's broken.
3: How?
4: Pick one at random.
3: Right.
4: And open it up. There you are. Still Virgo intacta. Well, not anymore, of course. You can't save him that one. Shall I take it off your hands?
3: No.
4: Fine, be like that. Now, come on. Wales are 5 points up.
12: Quick. He scores!
4: God, he is insufferable. What, old Mr. B? No, he's a nice old boy, really.
5: Douglas, I'm really surprised at you. I didn't think it was your style to roll over and grovel just for a big tip.
4: We can't all have your high moral standards, Martin. Yes! Nice kicking, Cymru!
5: Why are you cheering for Wales? You hate Wales.
4: Oh, no, I wouldn't say that.
5: You say that every time you fly to Cardiff, often to the handling staff. Dread to think what they do to our cases.
4: No, no. All one union, aren't we? Got to support anyone against the French.
3: That's not why I'm supporting them.
4: Martin doesn't want to hear
5: yes,
4: why...
5: Yes, I do. Why, Arthur?
3: Well, imagine the size of the tip Mr. Burling will give us if his side win.
5: But England aren't playing.
3: No, but Mr. Burling's Welsh.
5: He's not Welsh. How can he be Welsh? He's English. He sounds more English than the Queen.
3: Posh Welsh. They sound like us. Still Welsh, though. He hates England. That's why he gave us such measly tips last year.
5: Measly?
3: Yeah, I told you. Last time we only got 500 quid because England beat Wales. The time before that we got £6,000. And Wales weren't even playing that time.
5: Well, why didn't you tell me?
4: You made it clear where you stood on the matter, Captain. To be honest, I was shamed into silence by your rectitude. His dignity is beyond price, I thought to myself. And far be it from me.
3: Yes, all right. And imagine what we'll get if Wales actually win.
4: Oh, here we go.
12: Yes! The whistle goes! And Wales, a triple crown champion!
3: Yes!
12: Two tries in the second...
13: Bread of heaven, bread of heaven, yum. Yum, yum, yum, yum, yum, yum. Bread of heaven, here I come.
14: Congratulations, sir. Marvellously played.
13: If it isn't little Captain, no tips, please. We're British.
14: Well, yes, since you mentioned that...
13: You know, there's a little
6: very little tiny, really, part of me that admires you, my boy. I mean, obviously, I don't admire your manner or your job or your appearance or anything.

0: You know, there's a little, very little, tiny, really, part of me that admires you, my boy. I mean, obviously, I don't admire your manner, or your job, or your appearance, or anything about you at all. And I seem to have lost the thread of my remarks.
1: You're just saying you admire me, sir.
0: I very much doubt that.
1: No, you were. About the tips, but the thing is...
0: Ah, yes, that's right, you don't want a tip. The land of my fathers has won the Triple Crown. I'm all set to give off money like a money geezer. And yet you want toady. That's almost enough to make me admire you if you weren't so obviously an odious little tick.
1: Thank you, sir. But about the toadying, I've had a slight change of heart.
0: Oh, I see. You want in on the tips, after all.
1: Yes, please.
0: Well, then, you, my boy, have much ground to make up.
2: Oh, hello, Mr. Burling. This is a pleasant surprise.
0: What ho, Dougie. Little Captain Thing here invited me up to the flight deck for takeoff.
2: Did he now? Good for Captain Thing.
1: So, if you'd like to take a seat here, sir, I'll get you some headphones.
0: I'd rather sit here.
1: Much as I'd like to help you, Mr. Burling, you probably can't sit in the captain's seat.
0: Oh, dear.
1: But if there's anything else I can...
0: You can let me make the man say, pull up, pull up.
1: What?
2: Mr. Burling has a particular fondness for the ground proximity warning.
1: Oh! Right. Well, yes, if you'd like to press this...
3: Pull up, pull up.
0: Ha-ha! Splendid!
3: Pull up, pull up.
2: Post takeoff checks complete, Captain.
0: You see the match, Dougie boy?
2: I did indeed, sir. A famous victory. Jenkins did you proud.
0: Didn't he just? I support Wales, Marty, did I tell you?
1: No, as it happens, you didn't.
0: Who do you support?
1: Wales.
0: Really? Where were you born?
1: Wokingham.
0: Well then, where's your national pride, you reptile?
1: Of course, you're right. Should support England.
0: No! Trick question. 10 out of 10 for toadying effort. 9 out of 10 for toadying technique. I detest anyone who supports England. Your people have oppressed my people for centuries.
1: Yes, I'm so sorry about that.
0: All right, I'm bored now. Take me back to my seat.
2: Oh, I'll do that, Mr. Burling.
1: No, I'll do that. Thank you, Douglas. And if there's anything else I can do for you...
0: Ah, well, funny you should say that while we're in the galley. I think you should know that the more I drink, the more generous I get.
1: I'll send Arthur to bring you miniatures straight away.
0: Yes, the thing about those miniatures is they're rather miniature, wouldn't you say? When you're celebrating a great big win, you rather want a great big whiskey.
1: Ah, well, let's see what we have in the cupboard. Well, this is what we give the stag parties. McHamish's Special Tartan Reserve. I'm not sure it's quite the quality you're used to.
0: That will do nicely, my boy. The time for quality has passed. Quantity is the watchword now. And excellent toadying work, incidentally. You're a natural. Oh, and give me that as well.
1: Of course, sir.
2: Post-landing checks complete.
1: Thank you, Douglas.
2: Incidentally, Martin, where's your hat?
1: It's in the cabin.
2: What's it doing there?
1: It's not doing anything. It's a hat.
2: You see, I think it is doing something. I think it is adorning the head and loosening the pockets of a man who...
1: Yes, all right.
2: Ah, Arthur, how is the pride of Carmarthen?
4: Sleepy. If I had to describe him in one word, that is the one I'd choose. Really very sleepy. He didn't even wake up for my pre-landing safety announcement, and that's impressive because I did the version with the screams.
0: Yes, 10 green bottles, hey-o, all. 10 green bottles, hey-o, all. And if 10 green bottles, hey-o, all. And there are 10 green bottles, hey-o, all.
4: Hello, Mr. B. We've landed.
0: You like my song?
2: Indeed we do, but...
0: It concerns... bottles. I don't seem to be making much headway with it.
2: Well, don't you worry about that. The important thing is we've arrived.
1: Mm. Yes, the journey's over.
4: Mum will be here any moment to pick you up.
2: So, if there was any last little thing...
0: I might have a little sleep.
4: No.
0: Good night.
2: Oh, no. Arthur, how on earth did he get hold of this?
4: I don't know, Douglas. Honest, I didn't give it to him. And I swear I kept the cupboard locked.
1: What's the matter?
2: Well, use your eyes, Martin. He's got hold of a half-litre bottle. Arthur, what were you thinking
4: of? It really, really wasn't me. I'm not completely stupid.
1: Well, it wouldn't be that stupid, would it? I mean, if... We wanted him drunk, didn't we?

0: Oh, Martin. You didn't.
1: Oh, Skip.
2: He asked me to. He said the drunker he got, the more generous he tipped.
0: Yes, up to a point, after which the drunker he gets, the more catatonic he gets.
1: That's why he's on the miniature, Skip. So we can, you know, regulate the flow.
3: Hello? Are you ready to go?
4: Mr. Burling, wake up!
1: Please, wake up.
4: Come on, Mr. B. Rosenshine.
3: Good evening, Mr. Burling. I trust you had a pleasant... Oh, good Lord. He's outdone himself this time.
0: Yes, with a little help from his friend.
3: All right. Well, Philip, do you think you can carry him?
5: Reckon so.
3: Good. Then you escort Mr. Burling to his limo and then return straight here for a lively game of Search the First Officer for Stolen Whiskey.
5: Okay.
0: Bye then, Mr. Burling. Any last thing you want to say to us before you go?
1: Nothing at all.
6: Hey, on a wall.
5: Thanks. Thanks.
1: Hey, maybe when he sobers up, he'll remember he hasn't tipped us and send us something in the post.
0: Yes, maybe. Or maybe he'll just get the tooth fairy to pop it under our pillows for him on her rounds.
1: I know what'll cheer us up. You didn't manage to get any of that Talisker off the plane, did you, Douglas?
0: No, as it happens, I didn't.
1: No. Well, I did.
0: What?
1: Yeah. I mean, not lots or anything, just... You remember that miniature you made me open, Douglas? But I couldn't serve to Mr. Burling? Well, I've still got it.
0: Oh, good work, Arthur. Well played.
1: Who wants a swig?
7: Yes, please.
0: That's horrible.
1: What?
0: Well, it would be. I stole all the Talisker while you were on the roof.
1: But you can't have done. They were all still sealed when I came down. I opened one at random.
0: No, they weren't all still sealed. They all still made a noise. But you see, Arthur, there are two ways of making a whiskey miniature make a noise. One certainly is to get an unopened one straight from the factory, but another is to take an open one and to dab the side of the cap with two spots of clear nail varnish. Yeah. So while Arthur was bravely searching for the TV aerial, I opened them all up and switched them for McHamish Tartan Terror, Mr. B being in no state to tell the difference. And then I hid the Talisker on the plane to reclaim at my leisure.
7: Oh, so at least we...
0: I hid it somewhere no one would think to look for it or recognize it for what it was. Somewhere no one would touch it. I hid it in the McHamish Tartan bottle. Yes. Mr. Burling got his Talisker after all. Let's hope he appreciated it.
1: I don't think he did.
0: No, I don't think he did either.
7: So, we don't have any good whiskey, or bad whiskey, or a tip.
0: No. Anyone care for a shot of nail varnish?
8: That was Cabin Pressure by John Finnemore. It starred Stephanie Cole as Carolyn, Roger Allam as Douglas, Benedict Cumberbatch as Martin, and John Finnemore as Arthur. It also featured Jeffrey Whitehead as Mr. Burling, Adam G. Goodwin as Philip. The producer was David Tyler, and the programme was a positive production for the BBC.
9: Nothing tastes nicer than Cadbury's Dairy Milk.
10: Oh.
9: Lovely, isn't it? And as anyone can see, every bar is chunky.
11: Magic.
12: Yeah.
9: That's because there's a glass and a half of full cream milk in every half pound. That's why, sir, nothing tastes nicer.

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7: Revolting People by Andy Hamilton and Jay Tarsis. With Jay Tarsis, Jan Ravens, James Fleet, Hugh Dennis, Penelope Nice, Tony Maudsley, Susie Blake, and Andy Hamilton.

0: What are you doing?
1: I'm playing.
0: No, that's not playing. That's the cruel and unusual punishment of an innocent banjo.
1: My friends tell me I'm quite the strummer.
0: They're not your friends.
1: Well, what makes you a music critic? You only got one ear.
0: Well, thank God for that. It halves the pain. Now, look, I'm sorry, sir. You can't play a lick, sir. You should be blindfolded and shot, with all due respect.
1: Isn't there something useful you could be doing, McGurk?
0: Well, I'm a soldier.
1: So the answer's no.
0: Correct. Not a damn thing. And the irony is, with a revolution about to break out, you'd think there'd be villages to burn or plunder to plunder or innocent bystanders to kill, behead and ravish. Not in that order, obviously.
1: No, that's not, no.
0: A bit of waste. No, things are as quiet as a eunuch's codpiece, I tell you. I suppose I could always go out and hone my considerable talents as a spy.
1: You spy?
0: And what is so funny?
1: Well, a spy is a creature of stealth, not a one-armed, one-legged man who jangles like a sack of pots and pans. Now, if you'll excuse me, I would like to continue with my magic fingers because I'm thinking of packing up my troubles and going on the road as a touring vagabond minstrel.
0: Give me that banjo. Now, listen.
1: Well, in many ways, it's actually easier to play the banjo with one arm. There's fewer choices to make. Besides, the banjo wouldn't be my entire act, and my act would also include puppetry and age-guessing and iron bar bending.
0: You can't bend iron.
1: Well, Joshua Kent often does. He's seen the church railings.
0: Yeah, yeah. Begging your pardon, sir, but wouldn't it just be a lot easier to take that generous offer from your wife and her little Highland Lassie bed muffin?
1: You mean to buy my shop and then pay me to manage it? You call that generous? Are you insane?
0: Oh, yeah, what was I thinking of? I forgot about the constant demand for iron bending and hand puppets.
1: Yeah. And age guessing. Don't forget age guessing.
0: Oh.
1: For example, you're 42, right?
0: Wrong.
1: Well, that's why it's called guessing. And therein lies the excitement.
0: You've been at the hemp again, haven't you, sir?
1: And as regards Elizabeth's laughable offer, there's also the matter of pride, Sergeant. Samuel Oliphant will not quiver under someone's thumb, a mere chattel, shackled and yoked like a...
0: Woman?
1: Exactly.
0: You know, I was yoked in much the same manner back in the late 60s by a very grateful and semi-attractive widow. Let's call her Inez Di Stefano. I believe she had some Italian or Spanish blood in her, which could account for the shrieking. It wasn't the worst time of my life, Sam. Lots of stunts and experimentation involving chandeliers and pulleys. Did I feel used? Yes. Did I hurt myself? Yes. Could I look at myself in the mirror? No, but then I never could.
2: May I say, Mary, that it's a bit late in the season for you to be revealing your alabaster shoulders in that way. You'll catch your death from exposure.
3: Oh, but I'm flushed, Captain, from cavorting about the forest with you. Our game of hide-and-seek has got me into a lather. Come, feel how my heart's thumping away in my chest.
2: Here, under this apple tree, seems a fine spot for our picnic. I'll just set down the hamper.
3: I said, come feel how my heart's thumping away in my chest.
2: Why don't I wrap you in my military coat?
3: Are you deaf? Why don't you just feel my heart?
2: Mary, you shameless young thing. I'm the captain here, not you. I'll give the orders.
3: Well, give some orders that involve passion every once in a while. Toss me around, treat me roughly, make my blood boil. Do something.
2: This is a public area, Mary. I could be court-martialed, and you could be pelted with rocks for fraternizing with British officers.
3: Spank me.
2: Mary.
3: Damn it, man, have you got no gumption? Look at me lying here on the quilt, under this apple tree, breathless. My bosom heaving. What more do you need? A note from your mom, naked lute players?
2: Now, listen here, you willful minx. I can be passionate with the best of them. See how my eyes flash and my nostrils flare?
3: Ho-hum.
2: But I'll not fall into your trap, no matter how you tempt me. It's incumbent upon us to remain chaste. Until that time, we can be together always. Free with the rest of our lives before us.
3: What are you saying, Walter?
2: What I'm saying, Mary, is... What I'm saying is, even though I know we're from two different worlds, What I'm saying to
3: you... Say it! Before we both die of old age!
2: I should like to ask for your hand.
3: My hand? All you want is my hand? What about these? Don't you want these, too?
2: Put them back, young lady. Listen to me.
3: Oh, relax. It was just girlish exuberance.
2: I really must protest. I propose marriage and you immediately resort to brazen flauntings.
3: Well, unorthodox, perhaps, but I didn't say no, did I?
2: Then what do you say?
3: Ouch!
2: Are you all right?
3: An apple just conked me on the head.
2: There's something up in this tree. It has the appearance of a cow.
3: Oh! Ezekiel Spriggs?
2: Yeah, sir. Let me help you to your feet.
4: No, sir. I'm fine. Really, I need no assistance. I'm quite supple for a man of my avoirdupois. So, having a picnic, are you? I couldn't help but smell the breasts. Food. I couldn't help but smell the food.
2: Why were you up in that tree?
4: Well, I was measuring it. I'm deputy commissioner with the Maryland Bureau of Weights and Measures, so it's my job to measure trees as part of the annual tree census.
2: Oh, you're measuring trees. That's interesting.
4: Yes, well, that's just the half of it. We weigh them as well.
2: How do you weigh a tree?
4: It's a complex procedure that would be unfathomable to a mere layman such as yourself.
2: No, please, I'm interested.
4: Well, if we took this tree, minus this branch, using the Bureau's concentric girth speculum and a small shrub of known weight as a benchmark, obviously I then deploy the little-known von Scharnhorst equation, where x equals the square of the roots. And you have to get it right. Oh, imagine what chaos might ensue if one were to miscalculate the weight of a tree. I laugh, but there's really nothing funny about that kind of faux pas.
3: He's not weighing trees. I happen to know that this sorry sack of starch has been missing for days. Cora's beside herself with worry, and him with a brand new baby son. You've abandoned your family, Ezekiel. How could you do such a thing?
2: Mary, honestly, you mustn't talk that way.
4: Yes, she must. She tells the truth. I've been given the old heave-ho at the Bureau. Sacked for pomposity and inflated verbosity and blowhardism and windbaggery. Which, by the way, I've been attempting to remedy in my never-ending quest for terseness and conciseness, which
3: I... Oh, please, God!
4: Sorry. I went off on a bit of a tangent there. Like Cassandra, spouting the prophecies of Apollo before being slain by Clytemnestra. Where was I?
2: Windbag.
4: Ah, yes. So they asked me to leave.
2: Oh, I'm sorry. I wasn't expecting you to stop so soon.
3: So, what were you planning to do? Hibernate in the woods forever?
4: Just until I died. I'll be honest, Mary, who would have missed me? Cora certainly wouldn't miss me. I mark her intake of breath and the way her face contorts into a mask of pain whenever she sees me. Whilst my red-headed son cries uncontrollably. And is he really my son? There's a question. My mind keeps harking back to the baby Jesus, who also had hair of ginger. And one thing was crystal clear, my friends. Joseph Christ was not the lad's father.
2: But Joseph didn't go skulking off to live in a tree, did he? And he continued supporting his family, even though he must have lost a lot of customers when he had to run away from Herod.
4: Are you saying I should go home with my tail between my legs?
3: Yeah. Maybe no one will notice the tail.
4: But please, Cora mustn't ever hear about my humiliation. The only person apart from you who knows is McGurk. And I've bought his silence, albeit at a price I cannot afford.
2: You've been paying Sergeant McGurk money?
4: For his honesty and discretion, yes.
2: I see.
4: I'm an idiot, aren't I?
1: Got a nice strong cry, hasn't he?
5: And constant.
1: Perhaps he needs to be taken outdoors.
5: What, and beaten like a rug?
1: No, Cora, for some fresh air.
5: And who would take him?
1: Well, you would, Cora. You're his mother, after all.
5: Can't you see I'm bedridden, Father? I've just given birth.
1: Weeks ago, dear.
5: Oh, this baby made me look so fat. Look at me. I'll have to go on one of those special eating regimes. There's this new one where you can eat as much as you want, when you want, provided you only eat carrots. It's very popular.
1: Yeah, I know. The town is full of orange women.
5: Or I could try the regime I used last fall, the one where I ate nothing but cabbage, sprouts, and beans for 3 months. You remember that one?
1: All of Baltimore remembers that one.
5: Oh, no. Listen to him. What am I going to do? And now winter coming and my husband's gone off I don't know where, so I'm left all alone to raise this creature with no servants.
1: Servants?
5: I was promised servants by Ezekiel, as befitting our station, he said.
1: Well, did you just refer to your son as a creature?
5: Well, look at him.
1: Well, I think he's a beautiful boy. He's my grandson, Cora. What is wrong with you?
5: I want servants who curtsy and bring me tea.
1: Look here, Cora, you'll just have to get out of bed and take some responsibility. You're not the first person who's been abandoned with an infant to raise. What if you had three infants, like I did?
5: And I suppose you're proud of the job you did raising us.
1: I did my best.
5: And look how we turned out. A slut, a harridan, and a nitwit.
1: Which is the harridan?
5: Mary.
1: Making you the nitwit?
5: No. Joshua is the nitwit. I'm the slut.
1: Well, those are strong words. Personally, I go for trollop, hothead, and oaf. All of whom I love, all of whom are trying to find the answer for themselves in this topsy-turvy world, as am I. Which brings me to a question.
5: What?
1: How old would you guess I am?
5: 54.
1: Perfect. Excellent. How would you feel about heading south then, performing mimes and tricks and guessing people's ages? You, me, Joshua, the baby? Because it seems as if the shop might be going belly up, and America's going to be awash in a terrible war. But down south, beyond the Carolinas, we'd be safe among the simple, retarded people of Florida. Sounds like fun, huh?
5: Oh, God. Fuck.
1: All right, no hurry on that. Just give it some thought.
2: Hi. Am I in time for the breastfeeding?
5: Joshua, you've knocked the door down again.
2: Oh, sorry. I have my nose in this book.
1: In a book?
2: Come on, the baby's crying. He's hungry. Go to it, Cora.
5: I have nothing left to give him, Joshua.
2: Oh, yeah. That's in my book.
1: What? Let me see that book, Joshua.
2: It's my first book, Father. When Cows Dry Up.
5: Down right to the classics.
1: But he's actually reading, Cora. Nitwit, I think not. Look at him, poring over a textbook.
2: I got to thinking, Father. Why can't we learn more about ourselves as human beings by studying the inner workings of our animal friends? After all, we're all living things under God's heaven.
1: Joshua, you've had an epiphany.
2: Oh, yeah, sorry. That happens sometimes when I get excited.
1: Well, I'm proud of you, son.
5: Don't get carried away, Father. Remember, this is the boy who came over to stare at his sister's breasts.
1: Yeah, but look here. This is a scholarly medical journal. And praise the Lord, son, you're actually reading it.
2: Yeah, every single word, apart from the ones with these funny shapes.
5: We call them letters.
2: Yeah, I shy away from those. It smells like the baby's had an epiphany, too. A great big one. Throw him over here. I'll change him.
6: No, Cora. Don't throw the baby.
5: Ezekiel.
1: Ezekiel.
2: Gesundheit.
6: I would have knocked, but there's no door.
2: Sorry.
6: But I don't need to knock because I live here, don't I, Em?
5: Where the hell have you been?
6: You got my message, didn't you, Cora?
5: Message?
6: You mean the apprentice didn't bring it over?
5: No.
6: Drat. He was having some trouble with his horse, but he assured me...
5: Where have you been?
6: It's been a madhouse at Weights and Measures. We were ordered to measure everything inside, teams of us, day and night. And then re-measuring. It's our persnickety chairman. He's never satisfied with the length of things. Constantly demanding new measurements. And that's the long and the short of it. Get it, the long and the short of it. Long and long and... Is there dinner then, my dearest?
5: Why don't you ask the servant to make you dinner?
1: Joshua, perhaps we should be running along. Leave these two newlyweds to themselves.
2: Ah, oh, gee, just when she's about to tear his head off.
1: You got some reading to do anyway.
2: Oh, no, look, this page has got a smudge on it.
1: That's called an E, son.
6: Now, Cora, by your furrowed brow and by your face twisted into that vinegary snarl, I take it you're angry about something.
5: Angry? And frightened. Well, I thought you'd met your doom, or found someone else.
6: And that actually mattered to you?
5: God, help me. I miss you, Ezekiel.
6: What?
5: Yes, in a strange way. It's true.
6: Oh, heaven bless me. This is but an answer to my fervent prayers. I suddenly feel like John Davies. who, seeking the Northwest Passage, clarified much of the Arctic geography north of Labrador and discovered the Falkland Islands. But unlike Davies, who died in the East Indies fighting Japanese pirates, I'm finding new life in the welcoming declaration of my beloved.
5: Good analogy, husband.
6: Will you kiss me hello, then?
5: No, I'm still too weak from childbirth.
6: Oh, how about a smile?
5: How about a servant? Well, now evening's approaching and it's getting cold and our whole picnic is ruined.
7: And you still haven't given me your answer vis-a-vis marriage.
5: And you still haven't tried to vis-a-vis ravage me.
7: Don't you understand that my restraint is because of my respect for your honor?
5: And don't you understand that sweets needs be tasted ere they're purchased?
7: Where on earth did you hear that?
5: I made it up.
7: Oh, for pity's sake, it's highly irregular for a woman to behave in this forward manner. You're acting like a man.
5: And you're acting like a child. The world's not like it was in 1730 or 1740, you straight-laced British strawberry fool.
7: What does that mean?
5: I don't know, I made that up too.
7: Well, it's just all cockeyed.
5: Anyhow, I'm leaving. I've got a very important secret rebel insurgent meeting at the livery stable.
7: I didn't hear that.
5: Yeah, who cares if you heard it? You won't do anything about it. You're just a typically English, lily-livered, pussy-footed, priggish prat.
7: You can't talk to a British officer like that. It's a criminal offence. The punishment for which is
8: 10 years hard labour, sir.
7: Yes, thank you, McGurk. 10 years hard... What? Where's your voice coming from, McGurk?
8: Over here. Behind this rock. I'm spying.
7: But you're supposed to spy on the enemy.
8: Oh, couldn't find no enemy, sir, so I'm practicing on you, sir.
7: Show yourself, Sergeant, now. Sergeant?
8: Yes, sir?
7: Why are you dressed as an elk?
8: Camouflage, sir, for spying purposes. Do you like it?
7: Where did you get it?
8: Oh, made it myself. Had some spare time, figured, hey, I'll stitch me up an elk suit, as you do. Whittle the horns out of soap, lifelike, isn't it, eh?
7: You've been bored to tears, haven't you, Sergeant?
8: As bored as the corpse at a funeral, sir.
7: Were you listening to everything passing between this young lady and myself?
8: Oh, I didn't hear any offers of marriage or requests for premarital horseplay. That's what you're suggesting, no.
5: I've no time for this brainless British babble. I've got a revolution to spearhead. Don't let the Indians see you in that outfit, Sergeant. They boil elk, you know.
8: She's a pistol, that one, eh? I can see why you want to tame that Mustang.
7: Oh, I'm not prepared to talk to a man dressed as an elk. Move away. It would get us both shot.
8: Isn't this a clever cozy, though, eh? A great military subterfuge. Kind of like the Trojan moose.
7: Well, that was a horse.
8: No, not that big clumsy wooden thing. I don't mean that. I mean the less well-known moose, which didn't fool the Greeks and is only briefly mentioned in Homer.
7: Oh, do be quiet. I don't want to hear all your ludicrous insubordinate prattle about wooden mooses and what have you, so just leave me alone.
8: Very well.
7: I've just had it up to here.
8: Oh, right. Permission to remove my head, sir.
7: I wish you would.
8: Thank you, sir.
7: Yes, it's not a great improvement, is it, Sergeant?
8: A bit cooler, though, sir. Oh, is that some Beaujolais?
7: Just dregs from our aborted picnic.
8: Do you mind if I...
7: Help yourself.
8: You're a gent.
7: This is the strangest command. Being sent here to the colonies to fight people with whom I have no quarrel. Living in the house of the enemy and then falling madly in love with this Hellcat daughter who's begging me to deflower her.
8: Ain't ours the reason why, sir? Bree, sir?
7: I'm fine. Should I have done the deed, then, as she persisted?
8: Are you serious, sir?
7: Oh, why am I seeking the counsel of a vulgar rust of a brigand like you? Avast, you'd say. Rip off our bodice and storm our petticoats.
8: Oh, I'd never say avast, sir. That's pirate talk. Cracker, sir?
7: No.
8: Women, eh? Do you want to know what I would do in a situation like this?
7: As pertains to Mary?
8: It pretty much pertains to all of them, sir. But it's got to be done with the utmost... Finesse.
7: Finesse. Right, I get you.
8: I'd appear in the dead of night dressed in this elk outfit. I'd do a rude mating dance outside her window, bellowing guttural noises and pouring at the turf. Then I'd void myself to mark my territory. Then I'd swing through her window, preferably an open one. On a vine, then I'd blindfold her and shackle her arms to the bed frame. Then I'd pour a warm vanilla sauce over her. Then... And only then, I turn loose the cats.
7: Good heavens.
8: Yeah, you can use a chocolate sauce at a pinch, but basically that's it, yeah.
7: When you say cats, do you mean wild cats?
8: No, sir, domestic cats. I said finesse. Weren't you listening?
7: Right. And if I did this, that would persuade her to marry me.
8: No, I was just telling you what I'd do in this situation.

0: And then we have to go. What's that? No, no. Oh, it's a customer.
1: Hello, Samuel.
0: Elizabeth, you shouldn't be here. What do you want?
1: To reiterate my offer.
0: Thinking it over.
1: Look at this merchandise. Rotting, dust-covered weevils in the rice, stale biscuits. I must be out of my mind.
0: Now, I take offense at your calling my biscuits stale. Oliphant's doesn't sell stale biscuits. They're merely extra firm.
1: Agnes wants me to pull this offer off the table, you know.
0: Oh, so Agnes wears the pants in your house, does she?
1: We take turns.
0: Well, I'll bring you my answer in good time.
1: Time's a-wasting, Samuel.
0: Yes, it is, and I'm sure you're very busy, and you'll want to be on your way, so...
1: What about the children? How are they faring?
0: Oh, you mean these past 20 years? Or these past few days?
1: I want to see them, Samuel. I want them to see me. I want Joshua and Mary and Cora to know who I am and why I stayed out of their life for so long. But I know I don't have the right to just barge into your life, so I'll wait for your permission.
0: Oh, mercy me, it's another customer. You see what I mean? This place is a gold mine.
2: Hello, Father. I'm out of bed, here to pick up some groceries.
0: Oh, gracious. Cora, you hardly ever come to the shop these days. What an entirely delightful surprise.
2: Ezekiel's minding the baby. He took the day off from his very busy measuring duties.
0: Well, that's nice.
2: And look! You're always complaining the shop's empty, but here you have a customer.
0: Oh, yeah, it's a beehive in here today. Only this lady's just leaving, aren't you, lady?
1: Oh, yes.
2: Aren't you going to introduce us, Father?
0: Yeah, certainly I am. This is Mrs.,
1: Stale Biscuit.
0: Right. Mrs. Stale Biscuit from,
1: Ecuador.
2: Oh, nice to meet you, Mrs. Stale Biscuit. Are you visiting Baltimore?
1: Yes, just passing through on my way to...
0: Her farm in...
1: Western...
0: France.
1: I'm here to see the famous...
0: Baltimore...
1: Bird Sanctuary and...
0: Cheese Castle.
2: Oh, Cheese Castle!
0: Yeah, it just opened.
2: So, Mrs. Stale Biscuit, are you a friend of my father's?
0: No.
1: Yes.
0: No.
2: Oh, are you sure you've never been to Baltimore before? You look very familiar.
0: What sort of groceries did you come in for, Cora?
2: It's in the way you move and speak. You remind me of someone.
0: Yeah, everyone reminds somebody of someone.
1: Perhaps a schoolteacher.
0: Right.
2: It'll come to me.
0: What are we giving away, free puppies or something?
2: It's an elk!
1: Oh, shoot it, it looks mad.
3: Hold your fire, I'm human.
0: Don't exaggerate.
3: No, it's me, McGurk. See?
0: Oh, yeah, we were confused by the musk, which is very much like your own.
3: All right. Hello. What have we here? An interesting configuration of people.
0: No. It isn't, McGurk. It's not interesting at all.
3: Oh, all right. I see. Gotcha. Glam it up.
1: I'll be leaving now, Samuel. I'm late for my...
0: thing.
1: Exactly. Nice meeting you, Cora.
2: I know. You look like Mary.
1: No, I don't. Who's Mary?
2: My tomboy sister.
1: Really? Well, good Lord, is that the time? I'm actually late for my thing now. Got a mosey. Yeah. Bye-bye.
2: Don't you see the resemblance, Father? It was uncanny. Mrs. Stale Biscuit.
0: Well, you know, it's nice to see you up on your feet, dear, but I
2: Mrs.
0: think that...
2: Mrs. Stale Biscuit.
0: Yeah, funny name. We're not likely to see her again, are we? And now I'm closing the shop for the evening. It's too busy. I'm exhausted. I'm out of everything. So no groceries tonight.
2: But Father,
0: and you got to get home to your good husband and your good house and good goodbye.
2: Good.
0: Think she suspected anything?
3: Nah. There's nothing untoward about your behavior. You should get into espionage, yeah? Fine piece of fakery, and I wouldn't think she noticed the twitching.
0: What a trying day.
3: Oh, you think you had a trying day? My day was no stroll through the woods. Oh, actually, that was exactly what it was, yeah. But hey, have I got news for you.
0: Oh, what fresh hell.
3: Brimshaw proposed marriage to Mary.
0: Egad.
3: She countered with an offer of a quick shag.
0: Zounds.
3: Yeah, and zounds.
0: Yikes.
3: That's better. Oh, and I saw Master Joshua bandaging up a bear that didn't seem particularly sick.
0: Oh, well, it's nice that he's pursuing a profession, but let's face it. How many rich bear doctors do you know?
3: Yeah, true. But be fair, it's a wide-open market. Mm. Yeah.
0: Strange times we're living in, huh, Roy?
3: Oh, no, and off in the distance comes the thunder of musketry, getting closer every day.
0: See, this is why I want to head south.
3: Perhaps something good will come of all this nonsense. Hey, who knows? If I live through it, I may stay on here in the colonies.
0: Yeah, but not here, not in my home.
3: No. Okay. Probably desert and join your militia. Wear your colors. What are your colors, Sam?
0: I think they're lemon or peach. I'm not sure.
3: Yeah. Then, after the smoke clears, you lot might have yourselves a decent little country. What some might call a democracy. with an unambiguous constitution. A land where every man and woman, regardless of race or colour, has the right to vote and have their vote counted. At least once.
0: That would be nice, Roy.
3: I have a dream, Sam. I see a land of unlimited opportunity. A happy land where trusting homeowners leave their front doors unlocked. A land of rich, unfussy widows.
0: I'm Roy.
3: Who like to shower old soldiers with largesse and rumpy pumpy.
0: See, Roy, no, I don't think that...
3: Sam, please, don't tread on my dreams.
4: Revolting People featured Jay Tarsis as Samuel, Andy Hamilton as Sergeant McGurk, Jan Ravens as Mary, and James Fleet as Captain Brimshaw. Ezekiel was played by Hugh Dennis, Cora by Penelope Nice, Joshua by Tony Maudsley, and Elizabeth by Susie Blake. Revolting People was written by Jay Tarsis and Andy Hamilton and produced by Paul Mayhew Archer.

0: something, Ezekiel?
1: Is it my turn again?
0: You're closest.
1: I am, dearest one. But only because I'm sleeping here in this hard chair, while you're in the bed, as usual.
0: That's only because I don't want to keep you awake with my restless thrashing, beloved.
1: I wouldn't mind a little thrashing.
0: The baby, Ezekiel.
1: Yes, my precious. You know, I can't help feeling something important's missing from our marriage.
0: I agree. And do you know what that is?
1: I've got a pretty good idea.
0: Why will you not share it with me?
1: I've attempted to share it with you on many occasions, sweetness. Only to be rebuffed.
0: Why not remove it from your pocket and let me see it?
1: You flatter me, my dear.
0: Talking about the same thing?
1: Probably not.
0: I'm talking about your wages, which you don't seem to have brought home for a considerable time now.
1: Yes. Well, that's because... Look, the truth is... What I'm trying to tell you is that... That baby really does need changing. And I'm on my way.
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9: A splendid lunch. So startlingly innovative. Thank you, Archie.
10: Yes, not at all.
11: Pleased that you enjoy it, sir.
9: Enormously. Who would have expected to find black pudding under that peach?
10: I certainly didn't.
11: Would you like anything to follow?
10: Just a small coffee, thank you.
11: Certainly, sir.
10: I don't normally eat in these places.
9: Well, you don't normally pay the bill either. Am I right in thinking this is your treat?
10: Oh, yes. Well, the bill is the least of my worries. I'll blame it on Social Security scroungers.
9: Archie, this is all being very lovely, but you Downing Street advisers are always so busy. I take it this can't be just a social occasion.
10: No, it isn't, actually.
9: Yes, it's just that I asked myself if I wanted a social occasion, would I have it with you? This has been lunch with Mr. Lou Gubrius. What's the matter?
10: Charles, I've worked at Number 10 for the best part of 5 years. I think it's fair to say I've been an ultra-loyalist.
9: No, ultra?
10: You've never heard me utter a word against the Prime Minister.
9: No, well, he does pay your salary, of course.
10: Charles, the Prime Minister is on the starship Swivel Eyes and bound for Planet Bonkers.
9: Is he? Good.
12: Clive, do sit down, old chap. Make yourself comfortable. And do, by all means, knock the coffee over, if that helps.
10: Sorry.
12: Now, you're the first graduate trainee we've had at Prentice McCabe, so let's face it, you're a prototype. We selected you, and we are just as responsible as you are. How do you feel it's going?
10: Extremely well.
12: Do you? Clive, we don't want to lose you.
13: Well, that's all right. I'm not leaving.
12: Well, let's not be premature about that. Look, Clive, business is about clients, yes?
13: Of course.
12: Now, clients are a pain in the neck. They're self-important, puffed up and clueless. Most of our clients shouldn't be let out on their own, but they pay the bills. We have rather decent offices in central London because of clients. We have sherry with elevenses, monarchet with lunch, and several bottles of first growth claret to get us to tea time, thanks to clients. Am I making myself clear?
13: You want to discuss your drinking problem?
12: No, no. No, I want to discuss your work. Now, take this. An image relaunch for the Freemasons. I'm not disputing that you had some original ideas. I understand your thinking. It is at least arguable that it is easier to perform an unusual handshake if you have taken your clothes off first. I see the rationale. You have, as it were, shown your workings. The trouble is, you've shown theirs as well.
13: You don't like it.
12: Well, put it this way. On poster sites all over Britain, the effect would be loud in the extreme and not obviously compatible with the ethos of Freemasonry.
13: Well, I wanted something different.
12: But the client did not. I received a phone call this morning from the Grand Worshipful Donut, and to cut a long story short, there will be no handshake, unusual or otherwise, for Prentice McCabe. Now, look, if this were an isolated incident, I, at any rate, would put it down to youthful exuberance. I'd say, young Clive, splendid chap, lot to learn. But it isn't isolated, is it?
13: No, I suppose not.
12: No, the work you did for the Women's Institute has left us open to litigation of a particularly costly variety. Clive, I'm a pretty tolerant sort of chap, but Charles isn't. How can I sum up Charles Prentice in a word?
10: Megalomania, Charles.
14: Is it really that serious?
10: Yes, it is that serious. He's not content with being Prime Minister. He thinks he's leader of the free world, president of all right-thinking peoples, and Lord Chief Justice of the universe.
14: Well, don't sit on the fence, Archie.
10: Do you know what he said at Cabinet this morning? He said, I'm going to go on and on and on and on. Ring any bells?
14: Oh, my God, the thoughts of Maggie Thatch, no less.
10: Exactly. And if that isn't prima facie evidence of insanity, what is? Mind you, at least it upset Gordon, which I suppose is something.
14: Ah, poor dear Gordon, the only man in Downing Street more miserable than you are. I have delivered low inflation, low unemployment, low interest rates, and somebody's pinched my teddy bear.
10: Never mind that. Gordon is beside the point.
14: Yes, that's why he's so upset.
10: Charles, I don't know what I'm asking you to do, but I'm asking you to do something.
14: Archie, when you hire Prentice McCabe, you leave the details to us. This is an official commission, I take it.
10: Well, yes.
12: Let me just get this straight, Charles. The commission, the task, is to poke one right up the Prime Minister.
14: Decorously put.
12: And to get him to pay for the privilege.
14: Quite. Our job is not unlike that of the slave who used to stand behind the emperor whispering, remember you are mortal.
12: On the grounds that he's forgotten.
14: Exactly.
12: The PM's become a counterfeit module, a double-meaning prophesier, a monstrous malefactor, a strange serpent.
14: Indeed so.
12: A disguised cheater, a prating mountebanker, a Lapland sorcerer, a measureless liar, a crooked-pated old cuckoldy ram.
14: Martin?
12: Yes?
14: Where on earth did all that come from?
12: From the Marconi image relaunch. I was supposed to spend this afternoon doing the Marconi relaunch, so I thought I'd start with the Book of Shakespearean Insults.
14: So, we fulfill our commission by sending anonymous letters to Downing Street saying, Dear Tone, you are the king of codpieces, love and kisses a well-wisher.
12: We could do worse. You know, we'd better be careful not to go too far.
14: In what sense?
12: Well, we'd want to be turning on the radio in 6 months' time to hear BBC, Radio 4 News, it's 7 o'clock, the Prime Minister, Mr. Ian Duncan Smith.
14: Oh, do that again.
12: No, I'm not going to.
14: It's my birthday. Well, it isn't, but I don't. Please, do it again.
12: I don't want to. Very well. Very well. The Prime Minister. Mr. Ian
14: The Foreign Secretary, Charles Kennedy. But you see, Martin, that's the point, isn't it? That's why the Prime Ministerial ego has swelled to unmanageable dimensions. There isn't any effective opposition. There just isn't. Not the Tories, not the Lib Dems.
13: Martin, could I have a word?
14: Oh, Clive, industrial sabotage on legs.
13: It's about the Marconi image relaunch.
12: Oh, come on, let's have a look, Clive.
14: No, let me look.
12: Charles, it's all right.
14: No, I insist. Give it to me, young graduate trainee from Hades. Let's see. Marconi, because we're not phony baloney.
12: There's nothing wrong with quoting Andrew Motion.
14: Clive,
9: You are a dull fool, a mannish youth, a base slave, an unpaved eunuch, and a prick-eared cur of Iceland.
12: He's doing his best, Charles.
13: I don't think Mr. Prentice likes me.
0: Don't worry about it. When I worked at Prentice McKay, they sacked me every week for 2 years.
13: Yeah, but in my case, I think they mean it. They're always saying how much they miss you. It's never been the same since Sandy left. Can't find a damn thing now Sandy's gone.
12: Sandy!
0: Yeah?
12: Have you got any spare change on you? I seem to have left my money in the bank.
0: You must be the only... You must be the only bloke in Britain who thinks I'm a millionaire.
12: Sorry, I'll take you out to lunch.
0: Oh, all right.
12: Coffee coming up.
13: So what made you leave?
0: Oh, I just fancied a change, really.
13: Only I was a bit puzzled. I mean, you were there when I came for an interview, and then when I showed up for my first day, you were gone.
0: Yeah, well, I didn't much like the look of you, really.
13: Oh, thanks.
0: No, I just wanted to move on. Look, it's not that bad a place to work. Martin's all right, when you get to know him.
12: Here we are.
0: So, why have you been giving Clive such a hard time?
12: I never give anyone a hard time, much too much effort.
0: Well, Mr. Prentice, then.
12: You see, the thing about Charles is he likes good habits. Early into the office, flat-out effort and conspicuous success. And I'm the antidote.
13: So what exactly should I do?
12: Try to be quietly competent. And if you can't manage that, just be quiet. Think of them. Think of the royal family.
13: In what sense?
12: Well, as long as nobody notices them, they survive. Every time people do notice them, they think, what a ridiculous, anachronistic setup this is. Let's do something about it. As long as they just mosey along, doing the odd good work, keeping out of the limelight, they never quite rise to the top of anybody's agenda. That is the secret of survival, young Clive. Never quite rise to the top of anybody's agenda.
0: So, Clive should think of himself as Princess Anne?
12: Yes. It's like Peter O'Toole in those ghastly advertisements. You can be Princess Anne, my boy. You can.
9: Sometimes swift brutality is the best way, you know, Martin.
12: I think Clive should be given every chance. I mean, I think of myself. I spent years with senior managers muttering, we really ought to do something about bloody old Martin. But I kept my head down. They never quite got around to it. And every so often they'd shrug and say, let's promote him so he's somebody else's problem.
9: We're not promoting Clive.
12: No, I don't think we want him working on the Downing Street account just yet. How's that going, by the way?
9: Well, it isn't really. I mean, in the past, when we've been charged with giving a leading public figure what is technically termed a seeing to, a cursory rummage through the evidence has been sufficient. Some hideous secret comes to light, something the tabloids would love to get their teeth into. You have a quiet word with a chap, you buy him poached eggs at Claridge's.
12: Exactly, and you point meaningfully at the poached eggs and say, I rather think you'd better play ball.
9: Yes, you see, Martin, I have a rather painful confession to make. The thing is, I quite like the Prime Minister.
12: What?
9: He has backbone.
12: He's got several. He's got so many backbones, he can exhibit them at the Tate.
9: He needs our support.
12: Damn it, Charles, I'm actually looking forward to this. I'm getting one of my surges of enthusiasm. And you know what happens when I get one of my surges?
9: Yes, shares in dry cleaning companies go through the roof.
12: Operation Shaft. I bet you anything you like, that's Archie saying, how goes the shafting?
9: Urgent meeting required, Archie. Yes, well, it would seem you're right.
12: No problem, tell him I'm on the case.
10: Charles.
9: Archie, everything is under control. Martin is having a surge.
10: Charles.
9: A range of shafting wheezes is being compiled even as we speak.
10: Charles.
9: I can only apologise if there's been some slight delay.
10: Charles, I've been having a word with Alistair.
9: Do you know, I thought you looked a little pale.
10: My previous statements are inoperative. I wish to issue a clarification. I now realise that I am privileged to work for the greatest Prime Minister who has ever been elected anywhere in the democratic world at any time. Ever. I now appreciate that the question is not whether he is fit to lead this nation, but whether I am fit to serve a man with more human greatness than his little finger than 15 generations of my family put together and multiplied by a million.
9: I see. And this replaces the line, somebody ought to bring that vainglorious ass down a peg or several. Who does he think he is, Lorenzo the Magnificent or what, the Big Ponce?
10: Charles, you got me drunk and made me say those things.
9: I did not.
10: I know you didn't, but Alistair says you did, so you did. Well, the thing is, Operation Shafting must stop. This is no time for shafting. This is a time to get behind the inspirational leadership.
9: Yes. Point taken, yes. You see, actually, I've just been saying precisely the same thing to Martin, and there's the problem.
10: How do you mean?
9: Well, let me tell you about Martin. Martin is extremely difficult to start. jump leads in the buttocks are futile. If Martin is determined on the course of masterly inactivity, he cannot be shifted either by kind words or cattle prods. But a Martin, once started, acquires the momentum of Boris Johnson going down a butter mountain on a skateboard.
15: Excellent oysters, Martin. Now, I'm most fascinated that you've asked me to lunch.
12: Not at all, Barmy.
15: I beg your pardon?
12: Oh, sorry, sorry. That's what they call you behind your back. Sorry, remiss of me. It's a pleasure, Marmaduke.
15: The o'erweening ambition of the Prime Minister. It is quite right that great men should discuss the question.
12: Yes, it is. When do they get here?
15: Ah, when the editor of the Daily Telegraph breaks bread with the senior partner of Prentice McCabe, the great men may be said to have arrived. Let me ask you this. Are you sure of your facts? The PM is seriously planning to abolish the royal family and make himself president?
12: So the rumour, the very strong rumour, has it.
15: With or without an election?
12: It's a sort of third way. There'll be an election, only he'll be the only candidate.
13: Anything else, sir?
12: Just the bill, please.
15: Thank you, Martin. Thank you indeed. And thank you for the information received. Goodbye, Your Majesty. Hello, Mr. President.
12: And you're going to run it?
15: Run it? Oh, we're going to run it, all right. Pages 1 to 10. I don't mind telling you, these have been difficult times for the Telegraph. We're thought to be out of touch with the, what do you call it?
12: Zeitgeist?
15: We don't use German in the Telegraph, Martin. But I don't mind telling you, a story like this. Oh.
13: Thank you, sir.
12: Thank you.
15: Health bells, good grief. Something the matter?
12: I'm just looking at the o'erweening bill.
15: Back to the grind.
12: Well, I'm terribly sorry about this. Frightfully embarrassing. I seem to have left my money in the Cayman Islands.
16: Have you seen this? Have you seen the bloody Telegraph?
14: Archie, do calm down.
16: Calm down? A reliable Downing Street source said the intention was to give the palace a big-time shafting. Calm down! Charles, people will think this leak came from me.
14: No, they won't. People have never heard of you.
16: The people who matter will think it was me. Number 10 will. How did they know?
14: Know what?
16: The options paper.
14: Archie, what options paper are you talking about?
16: What? Oh, nothing. Nothing at all.
14: What options paper?
16: Charles, this is the most secret secret in the history of secret, secret, secrets. It is for your eyes only, with your eyes closed. There was a document, an options paper, nothing of significance.
14: Which is why it's so secret.
16: It was just a discussion document, you know, we might do this one day or not, sometime next time, possibly never. Look, it may have asked, in broad general terms, about the institutions that are relevant to a modern democracy, and those which are irrelevant.
14: Such as, for example, the royal family.
16: Only in the context of a globalised media-led society in which the concept of deference has become an anachronism.
14: Let me get this very straight. You are telling me there is a paper somewhere in Whitehall that actually considers the possibility that our Lord and Master might sweep away the palace and all its works and declare himself president?
16: Only after a referendum. Carefully managed referendum, of course, and only if overwhelming evidence suggested that the time was right.
14: Well, well, well. And who wrote this document?
16: Doesn't matter who wrote it.
14: You wrote it, didn't you?
16: I may have contributed to some extent.
14: Oh, poor dear Archie. What a life you must lead. Bag carrier, pooper scooper and whipping boy.
12: You mean to tell me there is such a memo? But I was just guessing. And it exists. You are the weakest queen. Goodbye.
14: The trouble is, Martin, there's a problem. In order to calm things down a bit, somebody's cojones are going to have to go onto the barbecue.
12: Well, you know the way these things work. There'll be a leak inquiry, it will discover nothing, and a junior civil servant will be disciplined.
14: No, not on this occasion. Ask yourself this question. Would even the most incompetent government, well, this government, for example, would they let a junior civil servant get hold of a paper whose gist was, "Thy most gracious majesty, we humbly beseech thee to sling thine hook"? No, Martin. Archie. Poor dear Archie is in line for the toasted testicles treatment on this one.
12: Oh, well, it was nice knowing him.
14: It's one thing to display sang-froid, Martin, and quite another to be sans brains. If Archie goes, our Downing Street retainer goes. No, another way must be found.
12: Well, it is all my fault. I don't mind being sacked. In fact, I rather like it.
14: No, Archie, you're a senior partner. The world doesn't work that way. When a senior partner cocks something up, he's
9: paid £1 million, and who is that absurd woman from the Institute of Directors?
12: Ridiculous Ruth Lee.
9: Yeah, Ridiculous Ruth Lee pops up on the radio to say, you've got to pay world-class money for world-class performance. The fact that there's been a world-class cock-up having escaped her shimmering intellect. No. No, we must look farther afield, but not much farther. Clive must be sacked.
12: Clive? What's Clive got to do with it?
9: What has what Clive's got to do with it got to do with it? He fits the bill. In a fit of youthful and excessive zeal, he let slip this idea to the Daily Telegraph, who, mistaking it for a serious government proposal, ran it on their front page. As the government's principal and most respected advisers, Prentice McCabe, we may as well get a name check while we're about it, deplore and deeply regret this essentially trivial incident which was swiftly dealt with. He's no longer with this company, blah, blah, blah, blah.
12: Charles, you're not really... You really are going to, aren't you?
9: Email Clive, see me to be sacked. Martin, you feel like buying me a drink? Now, to the major problem. Thanks to your youthful high spirits, there is now an actual national debate about the monarchy going on. There's been an outburst of genuine democracy. Well, of course, that's the last thing this government wants. The government wishes to sustain the recent mood of national unity. In an ideal world, the government would like a perfect democracy in which nobody voted at all.
12: They do seem to have started something.
9: Half the country is saying, how dare you even whisper the possibility of doing away with our beloved monarchy? This is Blairism gone bananas.
12: Well, that's the reaction I expected.
9: Yes, but here's the thing. The other half of the country is saying, quite right. The whole thing's a ridiculous anachronism. We're not anybody else's subjects. Do away with all this bowing and scraping, and not before time.
12: It's a genuinely interesting argument.
9: Oh, for pity's sake, this government has devoted nearly 5 years to avoiding interesting arguments. The trouble is, once it's started, it's desperately difficult to stop. How do we turn this to Downing Street's advantage? How do we turn it to our advantage?
12: The first thing we must do
9: is
12: order another bottle.
9: Well, I rather think we've drunk them out of anything that's not actually poisonous.
12: And when they ask who the fool is in the corner crying, I'll say, little old wine drinker me.
9: What?
12: Just a song, Charles. Sorry. Irrelevant mental meandering.
9: A song?
12: Charles, you've got that look like a man who's had a most embarrassing personal accident in a crowded shopping centre.
17: I'm sorry, gents, we're closing. Can I ask you to drink up, please?
9: Bring me a bottle of the most expensive first-growth claret on your list.
17: We're closing, sir.
9: You are talking to Prentice McCabe. If necessary, I'll buy your bloody wine bar.
17: Well, I'll see what I can do.
6: Charles, if you don't mind.
9: No. You carry on. On your way out, perhaps you'd like to phone Archie, fix a meeting for first thing. Give him my compliments and tell him that I have got it.
12: How the hell do you manage to look so fresh after a night like last night? What time did you get to bed?
9: Bed is for wimps. Now, I'll run through this again for your benefit. And for you, Archie, I'll do it slowly and with lots of monosyllables. There is a mood of national unity. However, there has been an inconvenient outbreak of democracy with me so far.
12: Yes.
9: The question is how to capitalize on that. Arguments about the future of the monarchy are divisive, difficult, and uncertain.
12: I couldn't have put it better.
9: No, you couldn't, could you? On the other hand, a debate, once started, is difficult to stop. The Prime Minister must therefore make an announcement. He welcomes the spirit of debate, but he cherishes the sense of our unity. He has, of course, been misquoted, misrepresented, taken out of context, and it's all the media's fault. I guess.

0: is the sense of our unity. He has, of course, been misquoted, misrepresented, taken out of context, and it's all the media's fault. I can leave all that to you.
1: Yes.
0: And at no time has he even contemplated abolishing the Queen. What is in his thoughts is the very different matter of abolishing God Save the Queen.
1: What?
0: Think of it, Martin. This is a modernizing government, but a consensus government. Is it not obvious, to the broadest consensus, that God Save the Queen is a bloody awful, out-of-date, cringe-making dirge whose only virtue is that it's not Flower of Scotland? And even that comparison might run to a fifth-set tiebreak.
2: It is embarrassing. I mean, the Welsh one is great. It's inspiring.
0: Indeed it is.
1: What follows from this, though?
0: Well, what follows is a national competition to find a new national anthem for a modern, undeferential democracy. Everybody can join in. Schools can run their own competitions. The celeb factor. Can you do better than Sir Paul McCartney? You see, it's got national unity because it's open to everybody, and it's got competition, and above all, it will be fun.
1: Yes.
0: Fun has a number of advantages. First, people, heaven knows, are due a bit of fun. Second, it takes voters' minds off anything important. Third, the Conservative Party doesn't do fun. The Conservatives will come out in favour of keeping God Save the Queen, thereby appearing out of touch, reactionary and backward-looking, just as they have for 10 years.
1: Charles, this is a wonderful idea.
0: Yes, of course it is.
2: It is jolly good, Charles.
0: Martin, is this or is this not the Wheezo de Tutti Wheezy? Incidentally, Archie, I shall be sending you an expenses claim for a wine bar I seem to have acquired in a fit of absent-mindedness.
3: I rather thought I was getting somewhere, only I wasn't. I was getting sacked.
4: Look, it's not the end of the world.
3: No, it is the end of the world. Apart from anything else, what am I supposed to live on?
4: Oh, don't worry about that. They won't take you off the payroll. They're still paying me, as a matter of fact.
3: What?
4: Oh, yeah. Well, when I was there, I was the only one who knew how to do the payroll. Mr. Prentice couldn't be bothered, and, well, Martin didn't understand it, so when I left, I just forgot to stop paying myself.
3: Sandy, that's theft. That's criminal.
4: So was what they were paying me. I thought I was owed more than that for being patronised by Charles Prentice.
3: Yeah, he does patronise you, doesn't he?
4: Oh, thank you, Sandy. Fair maiden of Billericay. I thought, I'll have you, sunshine. Listen, do you fancy some oysters and roast grouse?
5: You know, I had no idea the tune of God Save the Queen was used for so many other people's national anthems.
6: Oh, yes, yes, well-known fact.
5: Well, it wasn't well-known to me. Oh, lieber Liechtenstein, oh, lieber Liechtenstein, oh, Liechtenstein. Now, that's what I call a pop lyric. That has a certain trenchant Dylan-esque poetry about it. Why didn't we just have that one?
0: Don't be silly, Martin. Whose idea was it that Prentice McCain should run this song contest?
5: Well, technically yours. A nice little earner for P. McSee, you said.
0: Yes, I know, but, oh, dear. The entries are currently occupying the next room. And the room next to that and most of the staircase. The entire population seems to be joining in. And the standard, I mean, well, really and truly. I mean, listen to this one, for example. We are the sweetest spirits of the entire human race, but when we go to football, we punch people in the face.
5: Yeah, a certain kind of honesty.
0: Ah, what's that?
5: Oh. From Archie. First the Dome, then Wembley, then Pickett's Lock, now this. No congratulations this time, you pair of pillocks. This one is right up the annals of infamy. What a monumental lash-up. PM says, song contest, not a disaster, or else you have 24 hours.
0: But we're not going to get through sorting the entries in 24 hours.
5: We would if Sandy were here.
0: Yes, but she isn't.
5: We could beg her to come back, just for a day or so.
1: Charles, this was meant to be an exercise in raising the morale of the nation.
0: Yes, yes, yes, I know.
1: And what has it done? Has it raised morale? Has it hell? What it has done is to bring out the Morris dancers. Anything that brings out the Morris dancers has laughing stock written all over.
0: Yes, yes, indeed, yes.
1: And why are we so miserable? I don't mean us, I mean the entire country. What is it about us? That song you sent me, all about us being losers and boozers, being useless at everything, and the thing about the English is that we all like being spanked.
0: Well, that was one of the stronger entries, isn't it?
1: Charles, sort this out. And sort it out big time. I don't want any suicidal ones that make Leonard Cohen sound like Rolf Harris. No losers and boozers. No, we're all bending over here. And definitely no Morris dancers.
5: Yes, yes, yes. Whatever you say, Sandy.
3: And full reinstatement with compensation?
5: Clive, only too delighted.
6: Why, Sandy! Saintly Sandy, fair maiden of Billericay, how the dickens are you?
4: So, no change there, then. Mr. McCabe has agreed to our terms, and we're on triple time.
0: Triple?
4: With a profit bonus and share options.
0: What?
4: Or else we won't bother.
7: Right,

0: Yes.
1: Hello, Charles.
2: I think you've met my fiancé.
0: Fiancé?
2: It was the oysters that did it. He's reinstated.
3: Martin agreed to that, too, did he? What an agreeable soul you are, Martin.
0: We've got no choice, Charles. Look at the state of this place.
2: Yeah, exactly. Look at it. Well, come on, let's get going.
4: How's it going, troops?
3: Well, we're all terribly sorry you couldn't join us, Martin. We've only been slaving our guts out.
4: Oh, I could hardly expect you to miss lunch, could I? I've been to the Groucho Club.
3: Oh, good.
4: Well, it's not my sort of place at all, of course. I'm very doubtful types, but it did give me a chance to think.
3: There's no time for hymns to your cleverness, thank you.
4: Oh, I think it probably is. Sandy, do you think you can rustle up some coffee?
2: Just like old times. Yeah, all right.
4: Charles, supposing God Save the Queen were to be one of the finalists?
3: Well, the idea was to find a replacement.
4: Yes, but it's only fair the incumbent should be allowed to be a candidate, surely.
3: Oh, yes, but it's so dull.
4: Not the new arrangement by Elton John as performed by Posh Spice. With whom I have just had lunch at the Groucho.
3: Ah.
4: Oh, and some new words, which I happen to have dashed off.
3: No need for argument. We're really quite content. We don't want you as president. God Save the Queen.
4: What do you think?
3: Might work. It just might. And it's either this or perverts hitting themselves with handkerchiefs.
4: Oh, the Prime Minister said the whole exercise had been a thoroughly worthwhile demonstration of democracy. It had been fun. Everyone had joined in and the song contest had revealed the great diversity of our national life. Some of the finalists had been particularly diverse.
3: But in the end, the nation had opted for a new updated version of God Save the Queen. The Deputy Prime Minister, John Prescott, said this was a classic demonstration of traditional values in a modern setting, and if anybody said otherwise, he'd slap him round the face.
1: This has just come.
3: Ah, here we are. Well done, an outstanding piece of work. One was greatly cheered, and certain people have been put in their place, which one finds most gratifying, Her Majesty.
0: What? Let me see that.
4: Well, Charles, you realise what this means? By royal appointment, Prentice McCabe?
5: You've been listening to Absolute Power by Mark Taverner, starring Stephen Fry and John Bird, with Tony Gardner, Siobhan Hayes, Tom George and David Timpson. The music was by Matthew Scott. The producer was Dawn Ellis.

0: 31 and a half, 32, 33, 35, 40, and 10 is 50, and 50 is a pound. At first, when you are given change in new money, it may sound rather odd. So if you're puzzled by 31 and a half, 32, 33, 35, 40, and 10 is 50, and 50 is a pound, think decimal. Now there are 100 new pence in a pound. Think decimal. That way you'll find shopping simple.
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1: In 1545, a man called Michel de Nostradamus sat alone in his study. In front of him was a bowl of water. Through his power of the occult, he would make the water ripple and mist, and in its depths there appeared visions of the future, visions so uncannily accurate he was able to predict that a great plague would sweep through Europe called James Last and his orchestra. 300 years before its invention, he prophesied the motor car would go brum brum. And in his 92nd quatrain, he writes of a box in a corner of the room which people will stare at. He called this the T-Lo-Voshon. Scholars believe this to mean the artifact we now call the radio. He also talks of one called C, who shall beget a son, and this second shall be known as
2: Son of Cliché.

0: We present Son of Cliché, written by Rob Grant and Doug Naylor, starring Christopher Barry, Nick Maloney, Nick Wilton, music by Pete Brew.
1: Under a tree, by a brook, in a valley, where nobody looks, is a land of plasticine people called Lumpkin Land. Woo woo! Chook chook chook! There goes the Lumpkin Land train. Bang on time. And who's this on his bicycle? It's Mr. Lumpkin Bun, the baker. What's wrong with you, Mr. Lumpkin Bun?
2: Oh, waddle door, whoa, whittle wobble wobble wobble wobble. Oh.
1: You're worried about the struggle by the Armenian people for self-determination? And the recovery of their land currently occupied by Turkey and NATO forces?
2: Oh.
1: Well, never mind, Mr. Lumpkin Bun. Here comes Mr. Lumpkin Chops, the butcher.
2: Oh, wadda wadda wadda. Oh, wobble wobble wobble.
1: No, Mr. Lumpkin Chops. I didn't know the CIA were openly admitting their manipulative involvement in certain Central American puppet states.
2: Oh!
1: Oh, look. Here comes Uncle Bill. Hello, Uncle Bill.
3: Hi. Look, I think you're making it a bit heavy, you know.
1: What do you mean?
3: I think you should stick to the script and drop the political thing.
1: Well, yeah, but I was just trying to get some substance into the piece. It seems pretty crass.
3: No. That's good. It's fine. Good.
1: Well, Mr. Bun has to deliver some buns, and it snows, so he gets on the train to deliver them.
3: Yeah, well, what's wrong with that?
1: Sorry, have I missed something? Is it allegorical?
3: No. Of course it's not allegorical. It's just telling kids what trains are and what bakers do, right?
1: And I'm just telling them what's going on in South America and what's happening in Armenia. That's all.
3: Well, yeah. I don't think they want to know that sort of thing.
1: Well, it's a hell of a lot more relevant than the delivering the buns problem. I mean, you can imagine them. I can imagine them, right? Probably sitting at home saying, oh, God, it's the bloody bun plot again. I'll bet it ends up with them all on the train singing the Lumpkin song. I mean, can't we have something a bit more challenging?
3: Look, I know you wanted to get into current affairs. But you're stuck with us, okay? It's the Lumpkins, right? It's been a successful formula for 15 years, and we don't need these new characters.
1: Oh, come on. I mean, the kids love Mr. Lumpkin Trotsky, the politician activist.
3: No, they don't.
1: Oh, they do. They love his radical ideology.
3: They don't.
1: Well, they certainly like his funny moustache.
3: They don't. They hate him. His fierce polemics make them cry.
1: Well, maybe not him, but they've certainly taken to Miss Lumpkin Orgasm, the radical feminist.
3: They haven't. They don't like any of your characters. They hide behind the settee to watch it.
1: It just seems so unfair. I should have got the panorama job.
3: Look! They boarded both jobs and you ended up with this one, okay?
1: It just seems so unfair that Clive should get it. He's such a wally.
4: On Panorama Tonight, we'll be looking at the bun problem. Why trains go chug-chug, woo-hoo, and how Mr. Postman mends a puncture on his bike. But first...
5: I'm standing in the home of Roger Isherwood. Roger is 32 years old. To outsiders, he appears perfectly normal. But he isn't. Far from it. He's a bit odd. Well, more than a bit. Actually, he's a bloody weirdo. For when Roger was only 7, doctors diagnosed a chromosomal defect. The medical term is slapsticosis. To the layman, Roger is clumsy.
1: Sorry.
5: Roger, could you explain exactly the nature of the disease?
1: Yes, it's a chemical imbalance, which means everything I do ends...
3: Oh, my God. I got my legs.
1: Oh, I'm sorry about that.
3: My God, that's hot.
1: I forgot I was holding the coffee pot.
3: It's all over my groin.
1: No, I... Get your pants down.
3: Mind the bookcase.
1: Oh, I'm sorry. Are you all right?
3: I can't move.
1: Sorry. awful sorry.
6: I'm pinned. Help me. Help me, please. Please help me.
1: I'll get help.
6: My legs. I can't feel my legs.
1: What?
6: Why can't I feel my legs?
1: I'll get help, then.
6: Mind the recording equipment.
1: Pardon?
7: Oh, no. You've just...
3: This is the clinic where, once a month, Roger goes for treatment.
1: Yes, I come here.
6: Don't come any closer.
1: Oh, sorry. How are your stumps?
3: Don't worry, they'll be fine. Just answer the question, and please don't come any closer.
1: Okay, I come here for training. I have to practice walking past banana skins, and I have to walk across the room carrying a piece of plate glass. Eventually, they hope they'll be able to leave me in a room full of custard pies by myself.
3: Roger spends one night a month in a hospital for observation.
4: Morning, Mr. Isherwood. Sleep well last night? Any problems?
1: Yes, Doctor. I woke up at about 3 and, I did a whole comedy routine with the police. And Mr. Benson, the patient next to me, shot out the window. He was hanging out the building. Then I tried to help him back in.
4: Yes, I heard about that.
1: Is he being buried or cremated?
4: Cremated. There's not enough of him to bury.
1: Oh, sorry.
3: At weekends, Roger drives out to the country to find solitude.
1: Yes, well, I prefer to be alone. I feel I can't hurt anybody. My favourite spot's by that lake over there.
3: Over where?
1: Just over there.
6: My eye! Oh, my God, my eye!
1: Oh, I'm so sorry.
6: I can't see. You've poked at my eye.
1: I think I can see. It's just down there.
6: No, never mind. Never mind the eye. Watch the road.
1: What? Ah!
6: No,
1: dear.
6: My arms are broken. Both of them. Look how hideously twisted they are. And my eye, I can't see.
1: Are you all right?
6: All right!
1: What?
6: Oh, my God.
1: Sorry.
6: My stitches have burst in my stumps.
1: Oh, no. Look, I'll get help. Stay there.
6: My fingers.
1: It's all right. I'll phone an ambulance. I really am most terribly sorry.
4: Yeah, okay, right, fantastic. Okay, great stuff. This is liberal studies, okay? We're all mature people here, okay? I don't want you to think of me so much as a teacher, right? I'm just the same as you. I'm here to learn, too. I like to keep it loose. We're all mature. You're not kids anymore, right? So let's try and ease into a one-to-one adult dialogue, okay? Granger, that's not a school regulation pullover. Get out. I mean, come on, you know I'm trying to treat you like mature, responsible people, and Granger takes advantage by wearing the wrong shade of gray. I mean, come on, we've been through the whole rap about the necessity for wearing a school uniform, right? We had a whole community discussion about this, and you took a vote, right? I disagreed. That's why you wear it. You can still be individuals. You can still express yourselves. Craig, get out. Go on, get outside. And don't come back till you've got a school regulation-sized nose. Look, in this class, I'm not interested in producing qualified sausages. I'm interested in churning out individuals. Do you understand? Young, get out. I've warned you before about being Chinese. I'm trying to teach you about individuality and tolerance so you can wipe that yellow smirk off your face.
1: Yeah, right. Okay, yeah, fantastic. Great. Mr. Donaldson, yeah?
4: Yeah, you got a problem?
1: Yeah, I got a problem.
4: Do you want to get into a dialogue about it, right?
1: Yeah, right. Yeah, get into a dialogue. Incredible thing. You know how you take individual studies and I take liberal right. studies, okay? Yeah, right?
4: Yeah, I'm with you, right.
1: Well, I got a bit mixed up, you know, yeah? And I thought I was you.
4: Hey.
1: And I've been taking your class.
4: Hey, God. That means I'm not you.
1: No, yeah.
4: I must be me.
1: Yeah.
4: And I've been taking your individual studies class.
1: Amazing, yeah, right?
4: Right, yeah, amazing.
1: Still, yeah, it's easy done. In the darkness of the night, when nothing's going right,
0: and you're feeling sad and the blues hang over you.

0: There are many phenomena we cannot explain, things we can only guess at. The notion, for instance, that aliens from another planet have access to our broadcasting frequencies, which they use to pass on subliminal messages to the people of Earth. Although this is simply speculation,
1: this
0: at present,
1: Sarah.
0: Many intelligent believers
1: Everything
0: believe
1: is going
0: this to be
1: according
0: true.
1: To plan.
0: The United States
1: Nothing
0: government dismissed
1: changed.
0: These claims as absurd.
1: Keep on acting
0: Yet it
1: normal,
0: is common knowledge that the power of subliminal
1: doing.
0: Suggestion,
1: Thursday,
0: although outlawed,
1: we'll be back
0: is used
1: to take
0: in advertising.
1: Women for more
0: it is so incredible that aliens with superior intelligence could
1: men
0: affect all of us in this
1: their
0: way.
1: Usual mind wipe treatment.
0: But we don't have to look to outer space to find mysteries. There are many things here on Earth we still don't understand.
1: And you join us at Madison Square Garden on the bell at the end of the second round in this world championship title bout. Thousands of fight fans have packed into this huge arena, paying up to $200 a ticket to see these two big men try and damage each other. Big Bob Cummings, 7 fights and very skillfully damaging all 7 opponents. The challenger, even bigger, Frank Selby, a brilliant tactician, bunches up his fingers to turn his big hands into a club, which he then bangs down on people's heads, causing immense damage. And there's the bell for the third round. Out they come, and Selby surely will be trying to inflict as much damage as possible to the most important of the nephrons in his opponent's kidneys. The renal corpuscle, that pressure filter relying on blood pressure to remove water, ions, and small organic molecules from the blood. And yes, he smashed it. Brilliant. Brilliant. Untold damage to the urinary system there, and no doubt he'll be passing blood tonight. The crowd absolutely loving it. Seeing Cummings' most vital and complex internal organs damaged in such a skillful way for only $200 a seat. Meanwhile, Cummings moving in. He's going for Selby's brain, that delicate and most complexly constructed of all organs, which coordinates the instinctive activities of the organisms necessary for life, and of course the center for higher thought and learning. And he'll be trying to smash that in tonight. And it's just a question of which bit he goes for. Oh, brilliant, brilliant. An absolute cracker to the anterior of the occipital region. And surely now the small stellate cells will cease to function and he won't be able to synthesize complete images anymore. And the judges, I'm sure, are going to be impressed by that one. That piece of colossal damage just there. But here comes Cummings. Here comes Cummings to club him again on his frontal cortex. Brilliant. Brilliant. He's killed him. He's completely killed him. He's stone dead. And you could hardly hope for much more skillful damaging than that. Oh, it was lovely.
2: And we'll be going back to that world damaging championship right after this short break.
3: There you are, 157, 60, 70, 80, 90, £2. Sure you don't want any donuts? Lovely donuts, yes, fresh out of the oven. Fine, goodbye then. Yes, can I help you, young man?
4: Yes, I'm Paul Vincent.
3: Paul Vincent, Youth Opportunities Programme?
4: Yes.
3: Ah, yes, you've come about the job selling cakes. Qualifications?
4: 6 O-levels and 2 A-levels.
3: Good, good, good. Yes, you seem just about bright enough to be able to sell chocolate eclairs. You haven't got advanced maths, have you?
4: No.
3: Never mind. No, we'll get someone else in to sell the meringues.
4: Well, I think I could probably manage that.
3: Oh, no, I wouldn't like to risk it. It's very, very complex, selling meringues. Yes, right. Well, let me give you some details. Youth right. Opportunities Programme. Ah, yes. You'll get £34 a week. Before deductions such as rent for sleeping in my barn, branding and manacle fees. Any questions?
4: No, sir.
3: Do you mind not calling me sir? I prefer it if you called me Massa.
4: Yes. Massa?
3: Yeah, fine. And when you say it, could you wiggle your hands about like this and roll your eyes?
4: Yeah, yes, Massa Brown, sir.
3: Excellent. What was your name again?
4: Paul Vincent, Massa.
3: Paul. Ah, Paul, yes, that's not a very good name, is it? I think we'll call you, Washington.
4: Thank you kindly, Massa Brown, sir.
3: Right, Washington. Well, I'll just run through some of the rules. Humming decamp down races while you work. Now, if I catch you doing it, Washington, I won't hesitate to sell you down de-river to a cruel master. Mm. However, if you are faithful and you don't try and escape, there are terrific opportunities for advancement. Oh, yes. For example, after 40 years of service, I'll take you down to the waterhole and have you baptized. All right, Washington?
4: Looks a mussy. Thank you kindly, Massa Brown, sir.
3: Right. Well, you can start now. Go through to the kitchen to fetch your apron and get your tendon removed. Hey, what have I told you lot? Cut it out!
2: And we interrupt this program to go straight over to the newsroom.
5: Here's a newsflash. Archaeologists working in the Sinai Desert have discovered what they believe to be an authentic page from the Bible. This short statement was released moments ago by Dr. Franz Luber.
6: Gentlemen, gentlemen, you must understand. This page has yet to be authenticated. Although preliminary tests have shown it to be of the period in question.
3: Standard, Dr. Luber, can you read out the page?
7: David Cliche, where is the page?
3: Which part of the book is the page from, sir?
6: Gentlemen, gentlemen, please. If it is an authentic page, it is not included in the current versions of the Bible. The page is not numbered. However, I believe it belongs near the beginning of the Old Testament. I will now read a translation of the page. The Bible, to my darling Candy. The characters and situations in this work are wholly fictional and imaginary. And any resemblance to actual persons, living or dead, is purely coincidental. By the same author, the New Testament and Testament 3. All your favorite characters back again for another zany adventure. That is all, gentlemen.

0: His world got broke up.
1: Hey, look, I'm sorry, I'll show you got home, you know, be fair.
0: The day she left.
1: Now, I'll finish it, I'll leave it, but you mind.
0: So now there's nothing. There's nothing left. The evening's over, it's time to go. The bar is closing, just you, me, Joe, Maggie, and oh, let's have one last drink, one more for the road, one more last drink for old time's sake. One for the road, one more drink for the road, one more drink for the road, one more drink for the road, one more drink for the road.
1: Right, now set your piano, we'll clear off with you.
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3: The 11 Caesars. Scene one.
2: Scene one. A tent on a battlefield in Gaul.
4: Oh, Germanicus, what news do you bring?
5: Oh, Tiberius, the barbarian shields and with ramparts are attacking the swords.
4: When?
5: In Gaul itself. Amorpheus, physician Greek. Ah, here be he.
4: Come, O Amorpheus. Fatigue enslaves your features.
5: Come, sit and rest your weary arms.
6: No, young boy, for the standing is much something something.
4: Something rampart and shield. Something something.
5: Aye, something.
6: Aye, in the road, something something something entails.
5: And in many tellings this history will be related.
4: Aye.
2: Scene two, a road leading to Rome.
5: Old man, something, something, something.
7: Something.
5: Aye, something, something, something, something.
7: Ah. Something. Something. Something. Something, something.
4: Spear.
5: Thank you.
2: Scene three. Outside the Senate, something in Rome.
5: Do you spend all day straining potatoes?
6: Yes, for my leg has fallen off.
5: I wondered why you kept falling over.
7: Oh, Germanicus! Germanicus!
5: Oh, look! Here comes a banana.
6: What news, banana?
4: I have bananaed all the way from Gaul. And I bring sad news. I have in the bringing...
6: Something, something?
4: The battle is won!
5: Hurrah!
4: And thus I surrender my spirit.
5: The banana has expired.
6: Oh, poor banana.

Next week, in the 11 Caesars, something goes to somewhere and is astounded to find something something. And his destiny becomes clear.

0: And now, to help promote international goodwill, the closing credits read in Lithuanian with subtitles with subtitles in English.
1: That was Son of Cliché. Starring Chris Barry, Nick Maloney, and Nick Wilson. The program is written by Rob Grant and Doug Naylor. With music by Peter Brewis and the Son of Cliché Big Band. Produced by Alan Nixon. Good night.

0: Alan, I don't know what we do now. I mean, perhaps if we... Maybe you could applaud... I mean, no. I don't know. Well, it's going to be a bit of an embarrassing pause now, I'm afraid. Because there's no continuity announcers to do the next announcement. Well, they should be in the studio, but... Well, I don't know where they are. It's very embarrassing. I just... Well, I hope you can bear with us. Hello? Yeah, where the hell are you? Oh, I've slept. At this time. Oh, I thought you were on the wagon. In your pajamas. My God. Look, well, there's... Yeah. There's no one here to do the link. No, George isn't here. Well, you had to do it from the phone box. Well, they had to wait. Tell them you won't be long. You're on Radio 4. No, really, I don't think you're unprofessional. No, not at all. Well, borrow 5p. Look, I'll hold the receiver to the mic.
1: J-E-L-L. Oh, the big red letters stand for the Jell-O family. Oh, the big red letters stand for the Jell-O family. That's Jell-O.
2: Yum, yum, yum.
1: Jell-O pudding.
2: Yum, yum, yum.
1: Jell-O duck. The Elka pudding just so real.
3: Inside every Cape plum, there's a nice clean stone asking to be let out. There's a very sweet sound to Cape plums when you have them for afters.

0: Hold it. 15 seconds from now, you'll see the picture he just took. See? With a Polaroid land camera, you get bright, sharp pictures in 15 seconds. Snap, pull, peel. It's that easy. Is there any better way to get pictures of the family?
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0: Ladies and gentlemen, we present The Big Business Lark by Lawrie Wyman and starring Jimmy Edwards, Frank Thornton, and Gwen Cherryl. To most men, if they're asked to work in it, a garden is a loathsome thing. Gardens are something you get some other clot to look after, preferably the wife. After all, mowing the lawn and weeding is really a woman's work, and in any case, why should you pay a gardener when you assumed it was included in the housekeeping money? The only time anything about a gardener appeals to a man is when there's a prospect of making money out of it. This is particularly true of Sir Charles Boniface, the managing director and chairman of British United Plastics. His firm is to manufacture polystumer sheeting for a new type of greenhouse, and the size of the order makes him an instant nature lover from the safety of his penthouse office. But not for very long, actually.
1: Now, let me get this absolutely straight. As I understand it, we have made 50,000 sheets of polystuma, 10-foot square, for Glorious Garden Greenhouses Limited.
0: Correct.
1: Yes, and all 50,000 of them have had bolt holes drilled in the wrong place.
2: It was a simple mistake. Instead of drilling the holes 14 and a half inches in, we drilled them 40 and a half inches in. The only slight snag is that's made the whole flaming lot utterly useless.
1: Well, of course it has, Edith.
3: Yes, Sir Charles.
1: Find out which of our staff drilled the holes, give him my compliments, my good wishes for the new year, and tell the idiot he's fired.
3: Well, that won't be necessary, Sir Charles. When Mr. Frank told him the holes were in the wrong place, and he saw the warehouse stacked with all those sheets of useless polystuma, he gave in his notice and had a nervous breakdown.
1: Well, you better send him some flowers, I suppose, with a bomb in them. Well, there's nothing we can do. I mean, we just have to make a fresh lot with the holes drilled in the right place.
2: That has already been started, Father.
1: Oh, good.
2: I put the staff on overtime so we can meet the delivery date. It's the other part of the problem that's the tricky bit.
1: I thought there'd be something else. Yes.
2: The main selling point of polystuma is that it is indestructible.
1: I know that.
2: How do we get rid of 50,000 10-foot square sheets?
1: Quite simple. Write it off as a tax loss.
3: I don't think Mr. Frank was talking about the loss of profit.
1: I was. Mind you, that's a heck of a lot of loot, you know. I'll just have to claim expenses for about 14 meals a day.
2: What I mean, Father, is how do we physically get rid of all those sheets of polystuma?
1: Burn it.
2: Polystuma won't burn.
1: All right, then. Melt it down and use it again.
3: Once it's made, polystuma won't ever melt again.
1: What is this we're going to do, then? Eat it?
3: You can't eat it.
1: I know you can't. This is ridiculous. There must be some way of getting rid of the ghastly muck. Give the dustman 5 bob and tell him to take it away.
2: 50,000 sheets of it.
1: All right, then splurge 6 bob.
2: Have you ever seen 50,000 sheets piled one on top of the other? That little dust car to be going backwards and forwards for 10 years.
1: I see now why you've come to your dear old dad for advice. Well, there's a perfectly simple solution which you really ought to have thought of yourself.
2: Go on.
1: Well, we've got our own destructor unit now. We'll just bung the muck in there.
2: Funnily enough, I had thought of that. I know it's the latest and toughest type of destructor, but it will never cope with polystuma.
1: Nonsense, of course it will.
3: It won't, Sir Charles.
1: Don't you get across me, woman. Of course it will. Before we bought it, I saw the demonstration. It can crush a battleship into a 6-foot bundle of scrap. Doesn't float too well afterwards. It's very uncomfortable for the sailors, too, but it can be done.
2: I, for one, am not going to risk it. That destructor cost the company a fortune.
1: So it's time it started earning its keep. Right, follow me. I shall authorize it. So let's go and give the destructor its polystuma dinner.
2: And that is the destructor unit, Father. And this is Miss Short of our technical department, whom I believe you've met before.
1: Yes, I have indeed, yes. All 36, 22, 35 of her.
4: The first one is 37, actually, Sir Charles.
1: Bragging again. Well, I think she's been on a course. Have we got the sample of the polystuma sheeting here?
2: We have. And when you bung it in the destructor, I want to be behind a concrete wall in a tin hat and about 5 miles away.
4: If I could be so bold, Sir Charles.
1: Of course you can, my dear. Any time you like, but let's get the work over first.
4: What I meant, Sir Charles...
1: Got her.
0: Well, now we all know what Sir Charles meant.
4: I was about to say that as chief technician, I must warn you that even with the power it has, it just won't distract Polistuma.
1: Oh, of course it will. I've never heard such a fuss about nothing. If you're all in such a panic, I shall personally sign the authorization for the destruction to be used for this purpose.
0: Sign here.
1: Very well. There you are. There you are, you pair of worry guts. Now switch the infernal thing on, somebody.
4: Certainly, Sir Charles.
0: Without a run, I'd have thought it had been switched on all the time.
1: We don't have any more remarks like that. Give me a hand with this sheet of polystumor. I want to chuck it in as soon as the beastly thing gets going.
5: Is it ready for Din Din?
0: Then let's hope it's terribly, terribly hungry.
1: Right. Here goes. In with it. There you are. I told you it'd be all right.
0: And you were wrong, weren't you?
1: What happened? I mean, why has it stopped? Who switched it off?
4: You did, Sir Charles. It's jammed up completely, thanks to you.
1: Oh, don't thank me. It was nothing. I mean, anyone might. It's what? It can't have jammed up. Oi, work, blast you! Come on, work, blast you! Start up again immediately! This is your managing director and chairman thumping you. Ooh, that half hurt. Come on, I know you're in there somewhere.
6: It's no good, Father. It's had it.
1: Well, if it has, so have I. The board will go potty.
4: Well, now it's stopped smoking and I can see into it, Sir Charles. It doesn't look too desperate.
0: It may not, but he does.
1: You mean you can repair it with a pair of pliers and a bit of fuse wire and all that?
4: Oh, hardly. But it isn't a complete write-off. It'll cost about 10,000, but we should get it running again in about a month.
1: Oh, it's little... 10,000?
0: Why don't you write it off as a tax loss?
1: Are you out of your directorial nut? I'm already down for 14 meals a day. If I try to swing this as well, I'll have to eat at least 36 meals a day on the company and 5 calls at that.
4: Once we've had the destructor repaired, Sir Charles, do you want us to try another sheet of polystuma in it?
1: No, thank you all the same. Miss Short. I don't know why they call you that. She's not short of anything, really. I have a feeling that it might be as well if I tried to find some other way of getting rid of the rotten, beastly, nasty, horrible, filthy, disgusting, messy, stinking stuff.
0: Well, the best of British United Plastics love.
1: Oh, it's ridiculous, Edith. There's got to be a way. Other people can get rid of their rubbish. Why can't I?
3: If you're really desperate, I did have one idea of how to get rid of it.
1: Oh, no. Edith, I love you. Speak up, and if it does work, I'll buy you a new blotter.
7: Very generous.
3: Well, I merely thought, we sold the Ministry of Defense all that polystuma armor plating for their tanks.
7: So they might like to buy these sheets for replacements.
1: Edith, I was wrong. I don't love you, I adore you. You shall have 2 new blotters. Nay, nay, caution to the wind, 3. Why didn't I think of it? Quick, who do we know at the Ministry of Defense?
3: Well, there's that nice Mr. Stokes. He negotiated the original deal with us.
1: Get him on the phone, quick.
3: Certainly, Sir Charles.
1: Oh, little does he know it, but one of Harold's heroes is about to go shopping. It'll be one of those rare occasions when government war surplus are about to buy government war surplus.
8: Ministry of Defense, Mr. Stokes, Secretary speaking.
3: Oh, is Mr. Stokes there? I have a call for him from Sir Charles Boniface.
8: Oh, just one moment. It's 11 o'clock and he did have an urgent appointment. I'll just see if he's back.
3: Thank you.
1: Come along, Edith. Where is the twit?
3: He had an urgent appointment. His secretary's just seeing if he's back.
1: Oh, with my luck, he's probably being promoted to some other ministry that can't help.
8: Hello. Sorry to keep you. Mr. Stokes has just returned from his appointment. Putting you through.
3: Well, thank you. Hello?
9: Stokes here. Sorry to keep you. The tea trolley lady's gone off the boil.
3: I beg your pardon?
9: I had to wait for fresh brew up. Now, what's the jolly old problem?
3: Sir Charles Boniface would like a word with you.
9: Oh, crumbs. Don't tell me I've stopped my cup of char all over my bicky for him.
3: Putting him on the line now, Mr. Stokes.
1: At last. Hello. Hello, Sir Charles Boniface here. Keeping well, are you?
9: I was. Until about three minutes ago.
1: Splendid. I'm about to do your department an enormous favor.
9: You're resigning?
1: No. At least not yet. You remember those polystumer sheets you ordered for the tanks, remember?
9: Oh, yes.
1: You do remember. Oh, tanks, yes. For the memory. How would you like 50,000 spares? 10-foot square with just one row of holes in them. Cancelled order, you understand?
9: Oh, I understand all right, old man. Just can't get rid of the things.
1: I was merely trying to save the country money.
9: Sir Charles, we bought polystumer tanks because they're indestructible.
1: Yes, quite.
9: In that case, why do we want spares?
1: Yes. It's a very good point, blast it. It was merely...
9: In any case, government departments don't work that way, Sir Charles. Even if we wanted them, we should still contract for brand new ones, regardless of cost.
1: Yes, now you mention it, I had noticed that tendency.
9: I mean, all the equipment we overorder and have to dispose of at rock-bottom prices must be top quality, mustn't it, old man? After all, we are British.
1: Thank you so much for telling me.
9: No, not at all. I keep you in the picture.
1: Thank you so much.
9: I say, tell you what, I just had a spitting thought.
1: Oh, congratulations. Nurture it.
9: No, I mean, if you really are stuck with all those sheets of polystumer, we could take a few off your hands during this army maneuver we're holding on Jolly Old Salisbury Plain next week. We could use them for target practice and all that.
1: How many of the blasted things do you want?
9: Oh, well, let me see now. How many do you say you got?
1: 50,000.
9: Oh, well, in that case, perhaps you'd let us have a couple of dozen.
1: Oh, thank you. Thank you so very, very much. You've no idea what a relief that'll be.
9: We aim to please, old man. If they work as targets successfully, we might well take the rest.
1: Oh, well, that's different. Consider them as good as their old man. And I'll be there to see they do work as well.
10: Frightfully kind of you to come down to the old plane to see this jolly old exercise and all that.
1: Drafty, isn't it? I just thought I'd say drafty there.
11: Not at all. Father wanted to, and he told me to, so I had no flaming choice.
3: Did I?
1: Oh, don't be ridiculous. Of course you had a choice. Mind you, if you'd refused, you'd have no future in the company, but I mean, you did have a choice. Well, it's drafty here, isn't it? Don't much like it out here in the open air on Salisbury Plain. When's this nasty, noisy, blasted lot going to start, then?
10: Oh, it already has started, old man. We've set up your samples of polystumor as targets, and we've already discovered that small arms and cannon fire won't penetrate.
1: We knew that. You'll have to use bigger stuff than that to destroy our product.
10: Yeah, well, that's where our interest lies. Obviously, in time, a potential enemy will develop similar armor-plating polystumor, so we want our tanks equipped with something that can destroy it.
1: Well, that sounds logical. It also seems logical that a potential enemy, as you say, will then develop a similar something that will destroy our tanks. But, go on.
10: Oh, right you are, old man. Still have progress.
11: You could have fooled me.
3: And me.
1: Draft, isn't it?
3: What happens now?
1: Well, we get a draft up your whatnot here.
10: Lieutenant Colonel Banks here has got the answer. That's right, isn't he, Banks, old chap?
12: Yes, yes, yes. Yes, so I'm with the technological department, and we reckon that this year mortar bomb here will go through that there polystumor sheet there like bah.
1: I take it the colonel came up through the ranks.
10: No, he came to us straight from Oxford.
1: Really? One must hope he was just on a day trip. All right, Binks, Bonks, whatever your name is. Let's see what your mortar bomb can do.
12: Yes, yes, certainly. She's already loaded up, named, and all that malarkey. I'll just get my corporal to fire the perisher.
13: Yes, sir.
12: Let her go, mate.
13: Righty here. It's a hell of a draft, isn't it?
1: My word. The modern army has changed, hasn't it? Eh?
9: Look out, it's seen us.
10: Right, that was a bit close.
3: It sort of bounced, and I don't think I want to stay for the next trial.
1: You're not the only one. The colonel's left already.
13: Here I say, what's the idea? You bent our bomb.
11: I'm sorry, Corporal. Father will pay for it.
1: Father flaming well won't. Right, pack up, both of you. It's back to London and to blazes with the picnic lunch.
3: With pleasure.
1: Thank you for all your help, Stokes, old man. Obviously, we shall have to just think of some other way of getting rid of this blasted stuff.

0: I say this much for you, Father. You certainly think big.
1: Huh?
0: Who else would have had us miles out in the Atlantic on a tug just to get rid of a few sheets of polished tube?
1: The whole thing has become a sort of challenge now. There's just got to be a way of getting rid of the wretched muck. I will not be beaten.
0: Even if it means hiding this lot so that we can sink the stuff.
1: My word, she's pitching a bit, isn't she?
0: It's
1: the principle of the draft. In any case, I didn't hire this ghastly tug. The firm did. They don't know it yet, but they did. I've charged it as marine development and research.
0: You always find a way, don't you?
1: Well, in most things, yes. But this will only work if we manage to sink the beastly stuff. You see, if we get rid of the couple of dozen sheets we've got on board today, I'll send the rest out on a dirty great tanker, dump them, and then claim on Lloyd's for loss of cargo.
0: That you certainly will not get away with.
1: Oh, I didn't mean it seriously. Although it's quite an idea, isn't it?
0: I should stick to eating your way through your tax losses. It's safer.
1: Don't be daft. If this lot goes wrong, I'll be up to 45 meals a day at least.
0: Well, you got the figure for it.
1: If you've quite finished sending me up, I'd be obliged if you'd find the captain of this lousy boat. I mean, I want to know how much further he intends to lurch me up and down.
0: Certainly.
2: And a horn of Dutch.
1: Well, that came out of a hole in the deck. Who is this extraordinary idiot?
0: Just the captain, that's all.
1: Oh, good gracious. Oh, how do you do? How do you do? I didn't recognize you with your flat hat on. He's a bit stupid, isn't he? Nearly far enough out, aren't we?
3: Okay. This'll be you long off your dumping ground.
1: German, is
0: it? Well, not quite. I gather we've arrived at the dumping spot.
1: Tell those clots to sling the sheets over the side so that we can get back for a bath and a change. I'm sure I'll pong of oil and old fish forever.
0: It is a bit powerful, isn't it?
1: I don't think it's the boat, I think it's him.
3: Good evening, who?
4: And a woody I am.
1: Shut up.
0: Captain, would you be so kind as to ask your men to start dumping the polished humor sheets overboard?
1: And right new, if not quicker.
3: Aye.
1: Well, we see eye to eye on that. We mean now, you thick-headed, porridge-filled, caber-bunging clot.
3: Aye.
5: Angus! Willer! Will you nick the knob of the creek and Grandel make the Clannock Brave the new with the cargo?
1: What the hell did that lot mean?

0: Atomic Brave, the new with a cargo.
1: What the hell did that not mean?
2: Well, I've no idea, but they seem to have got the message. The first sheet of polished humor is going over the side of the new.
1: Don't you start.
2: I named this ship HMS Polished Humor.
1: Oh, and made... Frank, will you please take this mess we're in seriously?
2: I'd like to. Oh, I really would.
3: I don't think I can anymore.
1: What's the matter?
3: Look. Look for yourself. They're all floating.
1: Sink, you fool, sink. I command you. This is the managing director and chairman of the factory that made you. Sink, and that's an order. It's the humiliation of it all. Here am I in charge of a worldwide business empire, and I can't even get rid of me rubbish.
2: Couldn't you offer it to the Red Cross or the Boy Scouts or something?
1: I tried that. Just take it away and it's yours, I said.
2: What did they say?
1: Something obscene. Then they giggled at the quantity and said it again. Come in.
4: Excuse me, Sir Charles. Miss Short of the technical department's here to see you. Shall I show her in?
2: I think you'd better, Edith, and tell her to be kind to him. I don't think his blood pressure can stand much more.
4: Yes, he is a bit tulip-coloured, isn't he?
1: It is not my blood pressure. It is the sea air on that dreadful tug.
2: A nasty temper.
1: I am not in a nasty temper. I am not in a nasty temper. I never am in a nasty temper. It's just that everybody else upsets me because they're all such complete morons and utter clowns. They all ought to be shot or clamped in iron. So they stop sending me up the wall, and that includes you two.
2: Now, isn't it a nasty temper?
1: I am not in a nasty temper. It's just my blood pressure.
2: Send Miss Short in, please, Edith.
4: Certainly, Mr. Frank. Well, I can't imagine that her figure will calm down his blood pressure.
1: Possibly not, you daft old bird. At least my blood pressure will be rising for a good purpose. Send her in.
4: This way, Miss Short.
5: Thank you, Miss Short.
1: Come in. Oh, you're in. Thank you so much. Perhaps you'd like to sit down.
5: No, thanks, Sir Charles. If it's all the same to you, I'd rather sit the other side of your desk.
1: Oh, spoils.
2: Here, let me get a chair for you, Miss Short.
5: Oh, Mr. Frank, thank you very
2: much. Well done, my boy. Every inch a Boniface. I couldn't have patted a what's-name better myself.
5: Obviously, it runs in the family.
1: Come on. I'm not going to be slung on the slog heap in my own office. Let's get down to business.
2: I was trying to.
1: Now then, Miss Short, what delightful little devastation do you want to talk to me about this morning?
5: Well, I thought you'd like to know the destructor is working again.
1: Already? Well, that makes a change. I thought you said it'd take about a month to repair.
5: Yes, well, of course, I was wrong. The experts came down to look at it after you'd fed that sheet of polystumer into it.
1: And the damage wasn't as bad as you thought?
5: Not exactly. They said it was beyond repair. So they put a new one in.
1: But that'll cost another blighted fortune.
2: Father?
1: Well?
2: How do you feel about 85 meals a day as a
1: Oh, you're so smug. You know I signed the authority to use it, so you also know that I'm going to go for a right chop with the board. They'll have me rolls, me office, me fitted carpet, me shilling ballpoint pen for this.
2: I doubt it.
1: Why?
5: Well, the destructor has only been installed for a few weeks, and Mr. Frank and I decided to get together.
1: Yeah, I noticed that earlier.
2: Father, we looked up the original contract, and it stipulates that the machine will destruct anything.
5: Of course, they didn't realize we made polystumer, which is indestructible.
2: But after I phoned their managing director, they agreed to supply a replacement free of charge. Provided we amended the contract to exclude polystumer. Feeling better now?
1: Yes, but I mean, naturally, I realize all the time, but I never really, obviously I wouldn't.

0: Thank you, my boy. Thank you. I'm extremely grateful. At least you've saved my ballpoint pen.
1: The other thing, Sir Charles, is that by working overtime, the factory has managed to turn out the new 50,000 sheets with the holes drilled 14 and a half inches in on time. They're being delivered to glorious garden greenhouses this morning.
2: Blimey, they must have worked like stinking.
1: Of course, we do still have the problem of what we're going to do with the 50,000 sheets in the warehouse, Charles.
0: Oh, you would remind me of them, wouldn't you? Just as I was beginning to feel all mellow and friendly and cuddly.
3: And a lot less tulip colored.
0: Come in.
3: Oh, it's Stanley the lift man. What is it, Stanley?
4: Well, it's him, isn't it? I don't know what to do with him, do I?
0: Stanley!
4: I found him wandering about the corridor, didn't I? I got himself lost, hadn't he? So I brought him in here, haven't I?
3: Well, we don't know, do we?
4: You said so, haven't I? You wasn't listening, was you?
3: No, we weren't, was we?
0: Stanley, I do wish you'd stop doing that.
4: I don't know what you're talking about, do I?
0: And the ghastly thing is, he doesn't. Does he? Oh, wow! One more of those and I'll lock him in his lift between floors 10 and 12 for a month.
3: Won't you?
0: You enjoy having a go at your dear old dad, don't you? I mean, just find out what the fool is talking about.
4: It's him out there. He wants to see you urgent and that. So I brought him up here, didn't I?
1: Oh, Stanley, just show the gentleman in, whoever he is.
4: Oh, for you, Mrs. Anything. Anytime. Here, drafty, ain't he?

0: Sir Charles Boniface's office, isn't it?
1: Yes. I used to like to think it was. May we ask who you are?
0: Oh, yes, of course. My name's Burke.
1: Not a word from either of you two.
0: Now, I'm the chief designer from Glorious Garden Greenhouses Limited, and we have a bit of a problem. It's all my fault, of course.
2: I have a feeling this is going to be rich.
0: But it's about those polystumous sheets for the bases of our new greenhouses. I don't know what we can do about it, but you see, it seems that I've dropped a bit of a clanger.
2: Join the club.
0: Well, you see, I've only just noticed that my gal made a bit of an error at tracing the original designs. The holes for bolting the bits together should have been 40.5 inches in, not 14.5.
3: What?
0: Yes, well, I wondered if it was too late to change it.
3: What? Now it...
2: He's going tulip-colored again.
0: Naturally, my company will compensate you for my error.
2: Mr. Burke. And that is no misnomer. We have just had our factory working all night to deliver to you polystumous sheets with holes 14.5 inches in. They should be on the way to your factory right now.
0: Oh, crikey. But how long do you think it'll take to make a fresh lot with holes 40.5 inches in?
2: Well, funnily enough, we can deliver those from stock.
0: No! Splendid, splendid. It's just one other point.
2: Here it comes.
0: If you've delivered the useless sheets to our factory, I wonder if you'd mind picking them up and getting rid of them for us.
2: No! They're all yours. I never want to see another sheet of that muck again. With all those holes in them, it's too drafty anyway. Charging them so you get it. Get along.

Jimmy Edwards, Frank Thornton, and Gwen Cheryl have been destructing the big business lark written by Laurie Wyman. Jimmy Edwards was Sir Charles Bodyface. Frank Thornton was Frank Bodyface. Gwen Cheryl was Edith Chalmers. Mr. Stokes was played by Alexander John. Miss Short was Elizabeth Morgan. And Mr. Burke was Nigel Graham. And the show was produced by Alistair Scott Johnston.

0: like a medicine. Vic cough drops.
1: I came across Mr. Kipling in the meadow by the church. If I've painted that spire once, he said, I've painted it a dozen times. He offered me an apple pie. An artist needs inspiration, he explained. Golden short crust pastry, delicious apple filling, and just the right amount of sugar sprinkled on top. 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
3: 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There's a very sweet sound to Cape Plums when you have them for afters.

0: I came across Mr. Kipling in the meadow by the church. If I've painted that spire once, he said, I've painted it a dozen times. He offered me an apple pie. An artist needs inspiration, he explained. Golden shortcrust pastry, delicious apple filling, and just the right amount of sugar sprinkled on top. But then, when it comes to the little details, Mr. Kipling does have an exceedingly good eye.
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2: Ladies and gentlemen, I'm going to bring onto the stage one of the foremost talents in the field of comedy, music, or interior decoration. 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
3: Mark Watson makes the world better.
4: Fancy better.
3: Yeah. Tar. Something a bit extra there. Thank you very much. Welcome to the third part of my crusade to turn sinners into winners, miscreants into creants, ne'er-do-wells into sometimes-do-wells. In past weeks, we put a stop to greed and lust, and today we'll look at another deadly sin, that of pride. This is obviously very relevant to me, as I try and resist the temptation to bask in the glory of what we've already achieved. I can't afford to let the success of the show so far go to my head. Mother Teresa, arguably, did even more good than me. And, you didn't see her slapping herself on the back, apart from when she was working in places with flies. Yes, an unexpectedly awkward joke early on. Yeah, keep an eye on me, you never know. In fact, having a big build-up is, it almost can be counterproductive. It's difficult when you're in a club and a compere says, this next guy, and you're waiting to come on, he's so funny, he's brilliant, oh, he's funny, oh, I'm laughing thinking about him. And you're there backstage thinking, this could be awful. Because, of course, Sod's Law, the more you get built up, the more disappointing, you're probably familiar with Sod's Law. In any given situation, the worst possible thing always happens. So, classic example, do you put the washing out on the line to dry? Sod's Law, you do, it starts to rain. You don't, someone in your family dies. Always the worst possible thing. If anything, it's almost easier to have an anti-build-up and, you know, be sort of made out to be the underdog. I'd prefer a competitor. Ladies and gentlemen, this next guy is a freak. He's born without speech. So any wording coax out of his mouth is a little diamond of hope. Once you're an underdog, everybody loves you. You can do no wrong. It's like being Wales in the World Cup. Nil-nil, what a result for this tiny rubbish country.
2: Mark, I'm sorry if I gave you a bit of a build-up, it's just I'm trying to get some atmosphere from the audience.
3: Ladies and gentlemen, will you... That was awkward. Yeah. Will you please, now again there's some friction between me and my assistants. Ladies and gentlemen, will you please welcome those assistants?
2: No, Mark, don't try and gloss over things. If they want to clap us, then they'll clap us, you know. If they don't, then I'd rather not have a clap.
3: Okay.
2: Mark.
3: That was Tim Key, the poet in residence.
5: I don't mind getting clapped.
2: I
5: mean...
2: I don't want to be clapped.
3: Okay. Okay, so ladies and gentlemen, I'm going to ask you to welcome the musician, Tim Minchin, but snub the poet, Tim Key. I'd like you to do that by clapping enthusiastically for a bit, and then when I point to Key, doing a sort of sharp intake of breath, as if you were watching someone win a wheelchair race, and then they did a lap of honour. Well, let's go, applause and snubbing. you can't beat a Radio 4 audience for sharp intakes of breath. Now, of course, with this being the radio, you at home can't see the Tims, and that also goes to the people all around. By you at home, I mean anyone, anywhere in the country. There'll be people listening in all kinds of places, whether you're killing time while stuck on the hard shoulder of the M1, or killing a person and listening to this show to drown out their blood-curdling screams. Or, you know, maybe you're at a rave where somebody's just changed the CD to radio mode. never mind getting down to the music. Tonight we're going to be getting down to some serious thoughts.
5: Mark, sorry, as a musician, I feel I should say people don't actually say getting down anymore these days.
3: People don't do this. All right, let's ask the audience. Who here says getting down? Not too many cats tonight. You'll be telling me next people don't say cats anymore. Dear me. So for those of you who are not here, which is nearly everyone in the world, purely because of the limitations of the room. A quick description of Tim Minchin. The best way to describe him is probably if you imagine John Reed, the Home Secretary, and then imagine the exact opposite. That's Tim Minchin. As for Key, Tim, how would you describe yourself in 5 words?
5: The exact opposite of...
3: Well, you've used 4.
5: Gulliver.
3: I kind of feel that you panicked there when you realised you...
5: I only have one. I'm more like people with 2 names.
3: But you could have had 2 names if you said just the opposite of rather than the exact...
5: But I'm the exact opposite of Gulliver.
3: But Gulliver wasn't really big. He was only big in proportion to the people.
5: I started halfway through.
3: He was small in proportion, and then there were some people who were horses. If you haven't read Gulliver's Travels, which is brilliant, it sort of gets confusing in the final quarter.
5: I think what Tim's trying to say is that he's of average height and not a horse.
3: I suppose that's true. Now, Tim Minchin, the musician, will be making this sound. If a joke is funny, but not quite worth a laugh. That's the amusing rather than hilarious alarm, or Arthur. After last week, we've had a few complaints, so I just need to point out, we're not saying that people called Arthur can't be funny. Look at Arthur Smith, very funny man. Arthur Scargill, again, do all that stuff about, the minds must be open. Funny. Minchin will also announce the lull when we reach the 20, or around the 20-minute mark. The lull sequence is this piece of music. When that happens, we'll just know it's time to have a rest and relax and just have a break from laughing. So, if you can imagine that. Now it's time to begin our discussion of this week's sin, Pride, and I'm going to hand over to the controversial poet Tim Key for a specially commissioned poem about the deadly sin in question. Tim Key.
5: Tim, can you please accompany me? Is there any way you can do it better than that? I think so. Okay. Oliver. Again, it's a bit too hectic. Just slow it. Oliver took off his clothes and stood with his hands on his hips in the marketplace. It's about pride. Across his chest, he'd written in lipstick, although I haven't written that in the poem, but it's in lipstick. My name's Oliver, and I think you'll agree I've got nothing to be ashamed of. His grin only widened when 2 stall holders who were setting out their soaps and throws broke into impromptu applause. Pride.
3: So that's Tim's distinctive angle on the subject of pride. Now, you may think, well, pride isn't a sin. It's an understandable reaction to achievement. Pride is even thought to be a virtue these days. We say we're proud to be English, like the tennis star Greg Rusedski. to use a more up-to-date tennis example, we're all proud of British star Andy Murray, or, as he was known after going out to the Australian Open recently, Scottish star Andy Murray. My mother's proud of me, or was until that thing about a wheelchair I said. Hi Mum, how's everything? How's work? Can't really talk. You at home are probably proud of your funky screensaver, or the amount of minutes since you last typed your name into Google. Now, yet these normal feelings can so easily tip over into something much more dangerous. It's time for the example from my own life, or exemplum.
6: Exemplum, exemplum, example from one's own life, example from one's own life, exemplum, all together. Exemplum, exemplum, example from one's own life, example from one's own life, exemplum.
3: To mention. Now, not for the first time, the setting for this story is the train. That's where I spend a lot of my life. I'm not sure why people refer to the train. Maybe there is only one. Maybe that accounts for the delays. Anyway, on this train, was a woman who was talking very loudly into a mobile, and someone was arguing with her, and she kept saying, "Yeah, well, Claire, I always speak my mind. That's just me. I always say what's on my mind. You might not agree with me. I always speak over and over again. After a while, what do you want? A medal? Okay, you always speak your mind. Well, a lot of people always speak their mind. Hitler, the Cookie Monster." Just two examples there, right? There's no merit in speaking your mind if all you've got in your mind is kill them all or cookie, right? But this mentality is very widespread. This idea there's merit in being confident to the point of being cocksure. This school of thought was typified by a T-shirt I saw the other day on a train. Well, it was on a person. Person in turn was on a train. You get letters otherwise. This man's T-shirt said, "It ain't gonna suck itself." But, I know. We're not allowed to say at this time of day what it meant. Possibly some of you can imagine. You at home, some of you are doing it right now, perhaps. The point, though, is just the breathtaking arrogance of someone who would wear a T-shirt with this slogan. I mean, what are the chances a woman you don't even know is going to see that and think, "He's right"? I suppose I'd better take responsibility. Otherwise, maybe nobody will do it. This same individual, this T-shirt wearer, actually committed another crime from overconfidence. He watched a film on the train. I don't mean like with headphones. He just set the laptop up and left it playing at full volume. But watching a film, and therefore, or thereby, making everyone else on the train watch it, is a step too far. I mean, how hard can it be to tell if you're in a train or a cinema? They're different things. To find out how hard it is, we're going to play a game of train or cinema.
6: Train or cinema, train or cinema, is it a train or a cinema?
3: So, in this game, which many of you will have played train or cinema before, I describe a situation and Tim Key will try and guess whether we are undertaking a journey on a train or sitting in a cinema. You in the audience, shout out your suggestions to help him. You at home can also join in. If you're listening on a train, it'll be even more fun. If you're listening in a cinema, you're exactly the sort of peace and quiet shattering parasite that we're trying to annihilate. Well, thanks for listening. I hope you come back next week. So, here we go.
6: Is it a train or a cinema?
3: Round one. I'm eating a big bag of popcorn. Train or cinema? Yeah, shout out. Have him.
7: Train.
3: A lot of people say cinema. Yep. Some people say train.
7: Cinema.
3: Correct! Popcorn, of course, contains the enzyme butyricus, which means if you eat it anywhere other than a cinema, you realise it's horrible. I hate popcorn. I'm hoping this Radio 4 series will at last annihilate popcorn. I don't hate it. It's just overrated. To be fair to popcorn, you know, the way it sticks in your teeth, you've only got to buy it once in your life. So it's a good value for money, at least. Right, next round. Here I am going at 120 miles an hour. Train or cinema? Some people say...
7: Train.
3: Correct!
6: Yay!
3: If you've seen Train or Cinema before, you know Key's performance is breathtaking. Okay, the final round. We're sitting stationary in the dark. Train or cinema? This is an exciting one.
7: Cinema.
3: Oh! It was a train that's broken down in a tunnel. So at the end of that game, Tim has scored 2 correct and 1 wrong answers, which whatever else proves that 2/3 of the time it should be possible to tell if you're in a train or a cinema.
6: Train or cinema, train or cinema, is it a train? Woo-hoo! Or a cinema?
3: The reason that so many people behave with this unjustified confidence is that there are many examples in history of people who have been very ballsy, and it does actually work in their favour. Muhammad Ali, good example from history. Amazing man, Muhammad Ali. He's very boastful. He was always going, "Oh yeah, I'm the greatest." You know, Ali, in press conferences, to try and psych out the other boxer, he would go, "I am so quick. I can put the light off in my bedroom I'm in bed before it gets dark. Right? I know it's not that impressive. It's just got a bedside light. No. It's not a magical power. I just get down to IKEA. Mohammed. Perhaps the most striking example of the double-edged sword of pride can be seen in our Prime Minister, Tony Blair. As we all know, a double-edged sword is quite a silly idea. Thanks to Blair's supreme confidence, he was able to win massive election victories over the less confident Tory leaders, such as William Hague, with his campaign slogan, Hague, I'm bald, I won't be Prime Minister. But this same confidence led him into what now looks like a serious error, the invasion of Iraq. Did you know the war in Iraq has cost the British taxpayer £15 million a week? I know, each. It sounds like a misprint. And I checked my bank balance the other day. I'm overdrawn by 25 billion. The worst thing is, 15 million sounds like a fortune, but direct debit, you don't notice it.
5: Lull.
3: It's time for the lull. This is the point of the show where we allow the mirth just to ease for a few moments to recharge your batteries. I must thank you for what a nice audience you've been, which is true. It looks as if it may be in the script. It's especially important because this is the third show. There's a certain pressure on us now to live up to previous shows. Every show, in a way, is a sequel. And sequels, of course, are often rubbish. The hope is this will be like The Godfather Part 2 rather than Big Mama's House 2. Or Mission Impossible 3. Does anyone see Mission Impossible 3? Yes. Well, what was the point? For me, all of the excitement has gone out of this whole franchise. The fact you can call it Mission Impossible 3 suggests this guy can, in fact, do these missions. What we call impossible for him is merely tricky. This is maybe called Mission Tricky, but I'll crack it. Now, we've had some nice letters this week, or by letters I mean comments on MySpace, on the theme of last week's show, Lust. I'm going to ask Tim Minchin to read a couple of the best ones.
5: Dear Mark. Love, Sandy.
3: How does he spell it? I've not a way. If I would literally not know how to do that on a keyboard.
5: What do you mean, how does he spell
3: it? Well, how does he spell it? Well, how do you... Was it? There's a lot of R's, or...
5: Just...
3: Maybe this is what F9 does. You always think about pressing it, then you think, oh, I couldn't, I can run it.
5: Dear Mark, I fell in love with you during last week's show. Could you please send me a photo so I can check my mental picture is accurate?
3: I'll send her a picture, all right? That was meant to sound lascivious. But in the end, I just couldn't make it sound lascivious. Sometimes things just don't have a subtext. Well, thank you for those MySpace comments and letters. Keep sending them in. Always nice to feel somebody's listening.
7: Mark, what are you talking about? Of course someone's listening. It's Radio 4. Some people listen 24 hours a day. That's every single hour. One in 10 people can't remember a single moment of their life where they're not listening to Radio 4.
3: Listening to me.
7: Mark, they are listening to you. This is my point. I'm beginning to lose respect for you. You keep making these self-effacing remarks and being very thin and pale.
5: And sort of, you're skeletal. Really.
7: Yeah, disgusting.
5: Sort of anemic. You've let yourself go.
3: I've lost respect for you. You're working for me.
7: But I don't feel like we have a boss-employee relationship, if I'm really totally honest. I mean, sometimes you've got to be cruel to be kind. And sometimes I need someone to tell me what to do. Do you know what I mean? Someone to take me in hand and say, look, Tim, get your house in order.
3: Well, I'll try.
7: Yeah, okay, well, try then. Because sometimes I need someone to maybe slap me around a bit. You know, and spit in my face and be a little violent to me. And someone to sort of treat me like the absolute scum that I am.
3: I don't see you as scum, not completely. I think you should see yourself as a bigger person.
7: Exactly. And I've taught you a lesson there, Mark.
3: All right.
7: I've used myself to symbolise you, Mark.
3: That was cleverly done.
7: MySpace.com/TimKey25.
3: And that noise means the end of the lull, which means, in turn, we've come to the part of the show known as the turning point.
8: turning point, the turning point, the point where we turn our critical gaze on ourselves, the point where we turn our critical gaze on ourselves, the turning point, all together. The turning point, the turning point, the point where we turn our critical gaze on ourselves, the point where we turn our critical gaze on ourselves, the turning point.
3: Pretty catchy. That's right. It's time to look at the problems with my own personality. When you're up here preaching, it's easy to forget that you're really just as bad as anyone else. No preacher is free of sin. The Archbishop of Canterbury, Abu Hamza, whoever. And perhaps Tim's right that my opposition to pride comes from the fact that I'm not bold enough in sticking up for my own opinions. A lack of pride can be just as damaging as too much. I've done myself down too much in my life. I remember when I was about 16, going to a job interview at Tesco, you know, the big one. They asked that dreaded interview question, what would you say is your biggest weakness? I said, well, to be honest, I'm crap at jobs. Didn't get it. I was on the waiting list. A bigger example would be, for many years, I had a crush on a girl called Chloe. Doesn't matter now, of course, I'm married. It's my anniversary just recently. But she, it does kind of matter. She just never gave me any attention because all she wanted was a confident man. Now, she goes out with a bloke. The more I think about it, it does matter. This heartless cow, right? He's an idiot, this guy, right? But he's confident and he's one of these bloody people who are, like, always making jokes. I mean, that can be charming, but, always making jokes in a social context. The kind of person, you meet him twice in one day, the second time, and go, oh, we must stop meeting like this. Yes, we must, because you're a prick. Sorry, we stopped meeting all together. It's like push you in the canal. It's fine. So, it's easy to criticise. For example, I criticised Muhammad Ali for talking himself up, but why wouldn't you talk yourself up if you were a great man? Who would have paid attention to Martin Luther King if he said, I have a dream? Anyway, enough about me. And I have suffered in media interviews because I haven't made myself sound interesting enough. Recently, I did an interview to promote this very show, and they asked me, what's the strangest place you've ever had sex? I said, France. They drive on the right. Plus, it might be said that while in some ways I take an unhealthily low amount of pride in what I do, in other ways, I border on arrogance. Look at the title of the show. Mark Watson makes the world substantially better. And it's a big claim to make. In reality, we're nearly halfway through the series now. Have things really changed? In the 3 weeks before the show began, 720 people were arrested for violent crime in the UK. Since the show began, 29. I've got a long way to go. Now, this last part of the show is the final thought, except legally we're not allowed to call it the final thought. So, welcome to the concluding meditations.
8: Concluding meditations, concluding meditations, meditations with which we conclude, meditations with which we conclude, concluding meditations all together. Concluding meditations, concluding meditations, meditations with which we conclude, meditations with which we conclude, concluding meditations.
3: It's all about balance. Am I talking about tightrope walking or pride? In a way, they're the same thing. Walk a tightrope too confidently and you'll fall. Walk it without enough confidence, for example, while it's still on the ground before they've erected it, and very few will be impressed. And so we agree when it comes to pride, moderation is the key, just as with chocolate or glue sniffing. Let's not be like that man with his It Won't Suck Itself t-shirt. Equally, let's not all rush out and get t-shirts printed to say, I am worthless. Perhaps the key is to be found in the old Welsh phrase, you don't have to have a t-shirt. That's a good phrase. So we're going to get the show ended on an appropriately humble yet still spirited note. I'm going to ask Minchin to play a song which expresses that. I'm going to leave with my head held high, thinking that was fine, that was good. But at the same time, without any of the sort of punching the air that we sometimes see from our footballers and dentists and so on. I'm not going to milk the goodwill of you, the audience, as, for example, you know, rock stars and people. I hate all this, you know. I tell you what I do hate, especially when rock stars try and milk it by contriving an encore. Like, I went to a band, five songs, they did, five, and off they went. So, of course, you have to go, more, more. Back on they come, going, ah, brilliant, thank you, you guys. It's not a compliment, you lazy buggers. I paid my money, you've done five songs. I'm not going, oh, you're brilliant, I'm doing do some bloody work. We're going to thank our poet, Tim Key. Well, after your bit of petulance, would you like people to applaud this
7: it's
3: time?
7: It's not about do I want applause. You're obsessed with applause. Do I want applause? If people want to applaud, they'll applaud.
3: But would you like them to applaud?
7: Yes.
3: Tim Key! Now I'm going to take a seat and ask you to welcome, with the closing song, Tim Minchin!

in bed. 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That you went off like a frog in a sock.

Usually an argument incited by the fracture in your pride where you tell the lady she wasn't much to write home about either. That is, if hypothetically you habitually wrote home about your sexual partners, which you don't. But even if you did, you wouldn't do. And that's when the lady throws a shoe.

evening with your mates with equal measures of sexism and pool. And a great deal of amusing hijinks involving nude runs through your old high school. Till you vomit on a football pitch, after which you have no pride at all. Followed by the sweet, sweet taste of self-hatred, which can be loosely described as the fall. So though the Bible may be chronologically correct when it states that a fall

0: 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With music from Tim Minchin. And poetry from Tim Key. The producer was Katie Marsden.
1: You know, cats have minds of their own. That's why we love them. They really do know what they like. Tibby, Tibby, Tibby.
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6: 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Very nice, young Harold. 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
12: Ladies and gentlemen, we present the Navy Lark with our three stars, Leslie Phillips, Stephen Murray, and John Pertwee. Now then, about this 15-sided nut, I've lost off my vacuum cleaner. I shan't keep you long. At least I shan't if somebody promises to let me have a 15-sided nut. One of you has got one somewhere, and if Robin doesn't get his paws on it, Robin is just going to keep talking. I'll bore the boots off you if one of you doesn't hand over. And you needn't think turning the volume down will do any good, because I'll shout. When roused, Boyle can be noisier than a beetle, so watch it.
13: Mr. Boyle, I do have a rather important meeting with the crew of Trotbridge. Mm. Could you leave this until later?
12: No, certainly not. Turn out your pockets.
13: What?
12: Yes, come on. Now, let's see. Old bus ticket, picture of Mrs. Povey, bit of string and tuppence. Right. You're excused. Next.
13: No,
12: turn out your pockets. Right. Grubby hanky, bunch of keys, a whistle, bit of cake.
13: Oh, yes. I didn't like it, so I...
12: Yes, said... well, next.
13: Don't bother.
12: Here you are.
13: Ah! A 15-sided nut.
12: I knew one of you would have one.
13: Now, can we get on with my meeting? It is urgent.
12: Well, oh, certainly, Captain Povey. A 15-sided nut. A trap!
13: Boyle wins again.
14: Yes. He doesn't, you know. That nut's only got 14 sides.
13: And I've asked you to come round to my office this morning, gentlemen, because it's pretty obvious that you don't know what you've got coming to you.
15: Well, we're not that inquisitive, actually.
4: No. Whatever it takes, sir, we'd rather it came as a nasty surprise.
13: It concerns next Thursday, gentlemen.
15: Thursday?
4: Next Thursday.
13: That's what I said.
4: Oh, what a shame. I shan't be here.
13: Why not? Where are you going?
14: I don't know yet, but I've got between now and next Thursday to think of somewhere.
13: Don't bother, Chief. None of you are going anywhere. You'll all be aboard receiving your guests.
4: Eh?
13: What?
4: Pardon?
13: What?
4: Pardon?
13: Eh? Thursday, gentlemen. It's such a discern to be at home to your friends and relatives. It's open day.
9: Oh.
16: Ooh.
14: Yeah.
13: Yes, I thought you'd be pleased.
16: Yummy. We've only just got the ship right from last open day.
9: Right, sir. We can't have all those civilians clambering all over the ship again. They eat all the time. And for months afterwards, every time we sit down, we keep getting chocolate and jam all over our trousers.
14: Yes, and when they're not asking silly questions, they carve their initials on everything with that horrible little pen knife.
16: Yes, and initials are not all they carve. We had to have a new wardroom door because we couldn't get rid of one message from the Anglo-Saxons.
9: Right. Although, as the message was directed at the officers, I have my suspicions about that one.
14: Yeah. Why is everyone looking at me?
9: Nothing, Chief. Just that whoever did carve that succinct opinion couldn't spell in Anglo-Saxon either.
13: Gentlemen, please. All this is your affair. You will all send out your invitations to your relatives immediately. Oh, and pardon me. There's just one invitation each. So, kindly confine yourself to one of the less disreputable members of your family.
16: Cool. That's going to be a jolly tricky choice.
9: Yes, it was news to me that there were any Pertwees who weren't disreputable.
13: Well, that's it then, isn't it? In the interest of the service, I shall just try to forget what's been said. Take time for the wounds to heal. But as one who is dedicated to the crown, one must sailor on. One must.
9: Oh, dear, I think one is going to keep it up.
13: One most certainly is. Unless, of course, one is allowed to invite more than one of one's disreputable relatives.
9: Ah, yes, I thought that was it.
13: If all right to shut one up, you can invite more than one, but not the whole flaming lot. Please, Chief,
14: just you leave it to me, sir. There's nothing like having a crowd of Pertwees about to make things go.
16: You've never said a truer word.
9: Yeah, last time it was one of our sea boats. And every movable fitting.
13: Oh, shut up, the lot of you, and get back to your ship. I'll be over later to inspect her. She's got to be in perfect order for next Thursday, understood?
14: Aye, aye, sir. We'll do our best. Soap? Soap? Where are you, Soap? Come to fat soap scrubbing brush. Soap, soap, soap. I know you're in this bucket somewhere.
13: Johnson,
14: yes.
13: What are you going right off about all in your cart?
14: My rotten soap's been a rotten. It slipped through me little paw and fell in me bucket of water. Now I can't see it for frock and suds.
13: Well, look, don't waste time. Chuck that lot over the side and get a new bit from the store.
14: Oh, Charlie, you sure that's all right?
13: Yeah, of course it is. You signed for it. You've lost it. So you can pay for it. It's simple.
14: Thanks, Lee. Soap, where are you, Soap?
13: Never mind. Forget it. Darling, Judson. Look, who are you inviting for HMS Trappleridge's at home?
14: Me? Oh, I've invited my mum Min, of course. We're related, you see.
13: Your mum Min?
14: Yeah.
13: She's actually coming here?
14: Yeah. And I'm going to ask her to bring another bar of soap with her and all. Lovely quality, my mum Min soap, you know. It's car soap.
13: Car soap?
14: Yeah. Used to be carbolic, but half of it melted. I see.
13: Yes. Well, one more like that, and your mum then needn't bother to come because there'll be no relative here for her to visit.
14: Sorry, pardon, Chief.
13: Granted. Reluctantly. Now then, look, this is the time when Chief Petty Officer Pertwee balances his books for the year. This is where the civilians really find out what it costs to maintain the armed services.
14: They're going to get done rotten, ain't they?
13: With any luck at all, yes. Look, certain standing orders are about to be countermanded. I will see if Johnson kindly take note.
14: Aye, aye, Chief.
13: Opportunity for nicking must be made available. So as from noon until dusk on Thursday next, the following orders will be observed.
14: Aye, aye, Chief.
13: Item 1, store's door. Locks marked 1 to 5 will at all times remain in the off position.
14: Right, Chief.
13: Bolts number 1 to 14 will not be shot through.
14: Yes, Chief.
13: Chains, burglar-proof, top, bottom and centre, will not be affixed, but remain swinging about in a non-challenged position.
14: Righty.
13: Password for the day, open sesame and pass friend, whoever you are, and help yourself.
14: You'll get rumbled one of these years, you know.
17: Eventually, their rollicking lordships are going to wonder why Tracebridge is the only ship in the Navy which invites half of Pentonville and Dartmoor to her at-home game.
14: Yeah, well, until they do, we're carrying on with business as usual, all right? Look, now, there's a small matter of 122 blankets to be accounted for.
17: Eh?
14: You just obey CPO Pertwee's instructions and we'll both be in the clear.
17: Yeah. Both? I ain't ever signed for nothing.
14: Oh, now, I've been meaning to talk to you about that. You see, Johnson, friend, comrade, shipmate, pal of mine.
17: Yeah?
14: There have been times when I realised, out of the kindness of my heart, how busy you were.
17: Yeah?
14: Yeah, well, not wanting to disturb you, I found out a little something.
17: Oh, yeah?
14: Yeah. I found out that it's flaming easy to forge your signature of receipt. I did.
17: You're a rotten, ain't you?
14: A dirty, stinking, rotten, ain't you? If dirty, stinking, rotten were 2 foot high, you'd be 6 foot ten, you would. Now, don't you know Johnson me, because no Johnson doesn't chat to dirty, stinking, rottens, and you're a dirty, stinking, rotten. Rottens don't come any dirtier, or any stinkier. You're an absolutely first-class, top-drawer, dirty, stinking, rotten. Granted. Now, cease scrubbing and get polishing. Everything's got to be sprawny by the time the top brass and your mum men turn up to have a butcher's at us.
18: It won't be long now, sir. The vast hordes will soon be appearing over the horizon.
19: Yeah, I'm afraid so. I suppose Chief Petty Officer Pertwee has swung into action with Operation Balance Sheet.
18: Rather, sir. Practically everything on the ship has a little notice saying, please take one.
19: A better thought would have been, all you can carry, you can keep.
18: That's a bit dangerous, sir. I mean, I've never seen a frigate on the back of a lorry, but if anyone could do it, Pertwee's could.
19: Well, I suppose if things vanish, it's none of our business, really.
18: Quite.
19: Oh, that reminds me. There is one question I want to ask you.
18: Yes, sir?
19: It's nothing to do with me, of course, but which relative have you asked?
18: Well, sir, agreeing with you that it's nothing to do with you, I've asked my sister.
19: Your sister?
18: Yes.
19: I didn't know you had a sister.
18: Oh, yes, sir. Yes, sir. Letitia.
19: Pardon?
18: Letitia.
19: Bless you.
18: I wasn't sneezing, actually. That's her name.
19: Well, bless you.
18: No, Letitia.
19: Oh, I see. Letitia.
18: Incidentally, sir, which of your relatives have you invited?
19: Me?
18: Yes.
19: Oh, just the one.
18: Yes. Yes, but which one, sir?
19: If you must know, my brother, Gervase Whittington.
18: Turn again.
19: My brother, Gervase Whittington. He's an MP.
18: Well, with a name like that, I suppose he had to be, really.
19: I mean, a chap called Gervase Whittington Murray could hardly work in a supermarket. I don't see why not.
18: Well, it just doesn't go with trading stamps, does it?
19: I say, I suppose
18: your middle name isn't Whittington as well, is it?
19: Certainly not.
18: What is it then, sir?
19: Immaterial.
18: I like it. Stephen Immaterial Murray.
19: No, I mean it doesn't matter.
18: Oh, I see, sir. Go on. Don't be a spoilsport. What is it, sir?
19: Well,
18: Yes.
19: It's.
18: Yeah, what is it, yeah?
19: It's, Go on, sir. It's Butterfield.
18: It's what?
19: Stephen Butterfield Murray.
18: Lovely, I say. Whittington and Butterfield. You sound like a firm of solicitors.
19: Well, Letitia and Leslie sounds like a couple of tap dancers. Now, you're just being rude.
18: Butterfield.
19: Now, look here. Bridge, Butterfield, number one speaking.
20: Starboard lookout here, sir. Leading seaman Goldstein chat in. Horrible looking mob approaching from the dock gate, sir.
19: Oh, dear. Our visitors, I presume.
20: Yes, sir. If we put to sea at once, sir, we could just dodge them.
19: No, I'm afraid not, Goldstein. I'm afraid not. We shall have to let them aboard.
20: Oh, well. Bad luck, trousers. Here comes another load of jam, toffee, chocolate and sticky buns.
17: Keep moving, ladies and gents, please. There's plenty of room on top. There's no need to shove. What was that? Oh, I'm sorry, mate. Have you got an hanky? I'll wipe it off. Be a bit sticky for a day or two, but we'll get the worst off, eh?
20: What was it?
17: A chocolate éclair.
20: Oh, me, the ultimate deterrent. Never brought them in their nasty little paper bags before. Come on, keep moving, ladies and gents, please.
0: Oh, good morning, and all that sort of thing. Chief Petty Officer Patria, was it?
20: It is, Lieutenant Queeg, sir, yes.
0: I thought it was. I thought it was, yes. I never forget a face, if I've seen it before, that is. It's not that I have a particularly good memory, you understand. It's just that, as engineering officer, I'm stuck down in that engine room with all the engines and mechanical gubbins, or whatever the stuff is called down there. It's all a complete mystery to me, but we seem to get by. Yes, at least we have up to now. And that's a mystery to me as well, now I come to think of it. And I have come to think of it. Where was I?
20: Never forgetting a fight, sir.
0: Oh, yes, yes. I wanted to see about something, I'm sure. I'm quite positive. And that's the whole point of this ridiculous conversation. You wouldn't by any chance care to give me some sort of rough hint as to what it was about, I suppose. No, you wouldn't, would you? I mean, it might save us both an enormous amount of time.
17: Look, sir, how can I possibly...
0: Usually, the young lad who knows all about the mechanical gubbins or whatever that stuff is down in the engine room, usually he jogs my memory on these occasions, but to tell you the truth, he's been a bit involved this morning, as you might say. All those onions in the stew last night, I mean, they seem to have proved a sight too powerful for the lad. Having a second helping has given him a very real problem. I doubt if anyone has seen him for more than a couple of minutes at a time since he got up. Mind you, he got up incredibly early. I mean, I'm an early riser myself, and I was just going to bed. However...
17: Mr. Queeg, sir, what was it that you wanted?
0: I was coming to that, yes, I was coming to that. It's these visitors, you see. I was wondering if you'd seen my... my sister come aboard in this frigate or whatever it's called, as yet.
17: Your sister, sir? What does she look like?
0: Me.
17: Yes, I suppose she would. Mm. Now, I can't say that I've seen the lady.
0: Oh, well, if you can't, you can't. But, I mean, you'll bear it in mind, won't you?
17: Nice to meet you, Chief Petty Officer, Pertwee.
0: Pertwee? Yes. You do this full time, I take it, do you? Sort of stand about like this. Well, it's nice to meet you.
17: Good day.
0: Morning.
17: Morning. Is it really? How time flies?
0: Good morning.
20: Yes, and Jones, he will now spend a quart 45 minutes trying to work out what the Drake's drum that was all about. Right, this way, ladies and gents, please. Come on.
21: Ah, there you are, Bertie. Is everything going nicely?
20: Well, what was left? Most of it's already...
22: Good morning, Captain Povey, said I see you brought your good lady with you, sir.
21: Who?
23: Who's our little friend?
21: No, this is Chief Petty Officer Pertwee, my love.
23: Oh? That's what I said, Earl. This is hard little time, nor the place to get up, and I'd be the last person to put a damper on your little party, but at some future date, you'll report to me and explain.
21: Explain what?
23: Explain why it is you continually cause my dear husband to work late at the office and make him miss his delicious romantical feet.
21: Me? He's never had to stay late for me.
22: Yeah, quite. Another time, as you say, my love.
21: Look, but when have you ever had to
22: speak? Leave it.
21: Yes, but she says yes.
22: Never mind.
21: But I do mind, sir. I've never made you... Here, sir. You haven't been telling your good lady that you were...
22: And that's me.
21: When all the time you were...
22: That's me.

0: You haven't been telling your good lady that you were...
1: And then that's me.
0: When all the time you were...
1: That's me.
0: Oh, you dirty old devil.
1: That's me. Please be quiet.
0: At a price, certainly.
1: Now, look here. I'm not going to be...
2: General!
1: What?
3: Yes, my love.
2: Forward, the learner wishes to meet top people.
1: Very well, my love. See you later, Chief.
3: Wait, can you sit? I wanted to have a word with you, sir, about certain deficiencies, as a matter of fact.
1: Yes, quite right. I'm sure they can be discussed amicably.
3: Come on, sir.
0: Now. Have a nice day, sir. This way, ladies and gents, please. Come on.
2: I'm sorry to trouble you, Chief Petty Officer, or whatever you are. Little Rags always been a complete mystery to me, you understand? Well, you wouldn't, because I never met before, but if you knew me, you would if I make myself clear at all.
0: Hey?
2: Exactly. And a beautiful sight.
0: I've no idea.
2: You haven't, you haven't. Well, in that case, there's nothing more to be said, is there? I mean, you'll just forget the whole thing, whatever it was.
0: Madam, are you Miss Queeg?
2: Well, there you have it, of course, of course. To the best of my knowledge, I was for a lick. But so much has happened since then, you never credited. You never credited. I mean, to help at all if I was. I only ask those I am if you'll follow me.
0: No, not too well, but I'm doing my best. You're looking for your brother, Lieutenant Queeg, I presume.
2: Do you really? Well, that's your privilege, of course. And you're perfectly right. You're perfectly right. I am looking for Lieutenant... what was that name again?
0: Queeg. Madam, look, if you're looking for your brother, he's down in the engine room.
2: Is he really? He's in the engine room, you say?
0: Yes! I mean, yes, he is.
2: Well, he's got a lovely day for it. It's a lovely day. Now, just you relax and that's fine. Good,
0: morning.
2: Is it really? How time flies. Good morning.
1: Ah, there you are, Chief. Everything going all, now, on second thought, that's a silly question. How are things?
0: Going nicely, sir.
1: I'll bet they are. Most of the visitors are going aboard with carrier bags. Yeah, and that's not all. They seem to have got their nasty little penknives with them again as well.
0: In that case, sir, I reckon we better take the same defensive action as last year.
1: Pardon?
0: Put to sea, sir. Take a lot of them out on the briny, sir. A few tight turns where it's roughest, and this will be the shortest at home we've known, sir.
1: Oh, yeah. Do you think that's the answer? Last time you all came up on the bridge to see how it all worked.
4: Yeah, so while we were showing them, we hit a floating crane, a coal barge, and ran the docks. Head on.
0: Well, at least they gave us a round of applause when it was over.
1: Oh, very well. Stand by to put to sea, gentlemen. We've got to get this shower off the ship somehow.
4: Left hand down a bit.
1: Pardon?
4: I said left hand... Madam, do you mind? I'm trying to navigate. Do you think you could possibly oblige me?
2: Certainly not. I'm Mrs. Perkins.
4: Sorry I asked.
1: Gentlemen, please. We're trying to sail the ship. We're not too good at it at the best of times. But...
5: Here. You with a flat hat. What's this bit, eh?
1: What? Oh, well, it's supposed to be fixed to the compass, actually.
5: Oh, well, it sort of came off in the hands, you see. You'll not miss it now, will you? Melt down lovely, that will.
1: Now,
5: be.
1: Just a minute.
6: Butterfield, my dear chap, how absolutely whizzers to see you again.
1: Whittington.
0: Butterfield? Whittington?
4: The left hand down.
0: Oh, belt up, sir. I think I may have missed something here.
4: Oh, really?
6: My word, this is a live one. Life on the ocean waves is better than going to sea and all that. I was only thinking of you when the old naval estimates came up in the house recently. Oh, Butterfield's wang these up all right, I thought.
0: Yes, well, Pertwee knows which family Whittington belongs to now, all right.
4: You were saying, Mr. Phillips,
0: was I?
4: Oh, yes. Left hand down a bit.
0: Left hand down a bit, it is, then. Ah, another flaming chocolate eclair down me bosun's pipe.
4: Oh, hard luck. Now then, move over, some of you.
2: Lummy, at last, Leslington. I say. What a bit of luck.
4: Letitia.
2: Oh, yes, Robert. Me. How about a brotherly flunker?

0: No, Letitia, no, Letitia, please.
1: Oh, go on.
0: No, I've got work to do.
1: Just a tiny plonker.
0: I'll go on for give her a plonker for Pete's sake, rot on the plonk. Oh, very well.
1: Stop!
2: Who said that?
1: Me. I'm not having sex on the bridge.
2: Oh, it's all right. She's his sister.
1: Henry.
3: Yes, my love.
1: Take me away from this flirting den of iniquity.
3: Oh, but Ramona,
1: don't my argue, Henry. Launch a seatbelt. I demand to be put ashore.
4: I can't possibly...
1: Henry Bolsey, either you get me off this craft, or Ramona won't let you dunk your petty barbecue in her cocoa for a month.
0: Oh, nasty. Actually, it's all right, madam. We're just coming to the dock now again. Sir Hibochi.
5: Sir Hibochi, sir.
3: Bridge number one here.
2: In your room, or whatever it is down here. Miss Queen speaking. My brother's not here just for the present, you understand. And neither is the lad who knows all about these engines and mechanical governs or whatever they are.
3: Miss Queen.
2: Well, to tell the truth, I understand from my brother that the lad has hardly been here all this morning.
3: Miss Queen.
2: My brother is away at the moment, inquiring how things are for the wee chap. So if that bell of yours was just some sort of message, it'll just have to wait until one of the others of them gets back.
3: Miss Queen, this is an emergency. Slow ahead, both instead of full ahead is the order.
2: Is that a fact? Is that a fact? Well, you just leave it with me. And I'll just see if I can find someone who's prepared to take up his interest. As a matter of regard to you all up there.
0: Mr. Phillips, sir. Mr. Phillips, sir, look out. The floating crane.
3: What?
0: There.
3: Where?
0: There.
3: Where?
0: There.
3: Ah!
0: Where?
6: Astern, sir. In tiny, tiny pieces.
0: Must be very badly made.
3: Bridge number one here.
7: Starboard lookout here, sir. Leading seaman Goldstein, captain. With regard to that crane, sir, I thought you might like to know.
3: Know what?
7: I'm practically port lookout now.
3: God, Pete, what the blue fisting business is going on? Are you trying to ram and sink everything, but... You look out!
0: Which way?
3: Ahead, the docks, you idiot! We're heading straight for the docks at full speed!
6: I say, I just thought, this is what happened. Love.
0: Ah! Left hand.
3: Right.
0: Roll again.
3: Up a bit.
0: No, back a bit.
3: Back a bit.
0: No, to you.
3: Me?
0: Now to him.
3: Away from me.
0: One water, Louise.
3: Anyone else like a turn?
0: Oh, no, no. I mean, I'm my way.
8: Let everybody down!
9: All ashore, but going ashore.
3: Most of us already are.
0: Captain Purvis, I'd like to be the first to apologize for what on first sight may have seemed pretty bad form, but there is an explanation.
9: It's not available yet, but give us time and there will be one.
3: Never mind the last explanation. Now do something for the visitors. Look after them. Pertwee.
9: Yes.
3: Treat them all for shock. Wrap them all in blankets.
9: Yes, sir. At once, sir.
0: Blankets?
3: Yes, Shippo, blankets. You'll need about 120 at least.
0: 120? 120 blankets.
9: Yes, what now?
3: Well, of course, don't hang about, man. You drew at least that from main stores last week. Now, hurry, hurry.
9: Oh, yes. Well, I meant to have a word with you about them. Only you were working late. I understood from your work.
3: I was working. Oh, no, no, not 120. You can't have done.
9: Yes, sir. Moth, sir.
3: That's what it was, sir.
9: Moth. They must have been starving.
3: It's all right, sir. Nobody seems to be hurt. Fortunately, most of our visitors were up the Starn, and they seem to think this is the way we usually dock.
9: It usually is.
3: You won't be doing it again. But look at the net. I'll report a lot of you. You've really done it this time.
10: Well, without being too awkward, sir, you are the senior officer aboard, and you were on the bridge at the time of the little bump. Offhand, I say, that makes you in command of the ship when it happens, sir.
3: What? Now, look here. I never did it. How? No.
11: Engine room here, sir. General Queen.
4: My sister says there was some sort of message I ought to know about.
9: Lieutenant Queeg,
4: I was away, you see. I was away at the time, you see. Oh, but the lad is much better, by the way. He sends his best. He would have said so personally, but he's not actually here just for the present. Charming lad, though. Very tall, is he? But very tall.
5: J-E-L-L. Oh, the big red letters stand for the Jell-O family. Oh, the big red letters stand for the Jell-O family. That's Jell-O.
11: Yum, yum, yum.
5: Jell-O pudding.
11: Yum, yum, yum.
5: Jell-O.

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1: Well, I've had my eyes glued to the telescope for the last 3 days. Because at this time of year, conditions are ideal for viewing Mrs. Malone across the road taking a photo. And this is all tremendously exciting. Of course, astronomers have been looking at Mrs. Malone for a long time now, and there is a good deal of controversy about her surface. Some people have said that her surface is covered in a thick layer of dust, not unlike that found on the moon, or on Miss Goose Budget in Andromeda Road. However, observers using the really big telescope at Jodrell Bank actually claim to have seen Mrs. Malone getting into the bath. So this does cast a new light on the nature of her surface. Also tonight, Mr. Moggis from down the road is orbiting in the vicinity of Mrs. Malone, so perhaps we can foresee in the very near future a manned landing.
2: Prune is on the air, bringing you excitement, spectacle, a riot of colours, incredible costumes, brilliant dancing, a veritable feast for the eyes. Starring Tim Rook Taylor, Graham Garden, David Hatch, Joe Kendall and Bilotti.
3: We apologise for the loss of your picture. 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With another edition of I'm Sorry, I'll Read That Again.
4: Again.
5: Again.
6: Again.
1: Not again.
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4: And now it's the wireless doctor.
3: Hello. Well, today we'll be answering listeners' questions. We have in the studio a group of patients who want to put some questions to our panel of experts. On our panel we have an ear, nose and throat surgeon.
7: Good afternoon.
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3: And an Old Compton Street skin specialist.
9: Hello, darling.
3: And a celebrated psychiatrist who must, of course, remain anonymous.
10: Yes, of course. 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Private consultations anywhere, anytime. Come and see me, I assure you. If you're loony, I can cure you.
3: Thank you. And now, let's hear the first question.
4: Doctor, how can I stop ringing in my ears?
3: Answer the telephone, boo-boom, and the next.
11: Doctor, I broke my leg yesterday. What shall I do?
3: Limp, boo-boom. Next, please.
2: Doctor, I have an unusual problem. Whenever I get a strange in the and an irresistible urge to with a, in spite of the, I always, every night with a, and a, what's worse, I don't enjoy riding my bike like I used to.
11: Well, don't come crawling to me with your revolting problems, you nasty little...
3: And the next question, please. Now, I'm afraid there is no cure for complete loss of voice. And that's all from the Wireless Doctor for today. Next week, we'll be looking at children's problem with our resident child expert. Thank you. Goodbye.
2: And now, here is the 9 o'clock honours list. Knighthoods have been awarded to Brigadier General Reggie Mental for services to the Army. To Mr. Jocelyn Comfy Bijou for services to the Navy. And to Mr. Solly Greenblatt Shumko and Gefilterfish already for £10,000. The MBE has been awarded to Mr. Nosher Suggs for his services to refuse disposal. And to Mr. Roger Taylor for his services to Rod Laver. Mr. Rolf Harris has been made a Dame of the British Empire. A hospital spokesman said his condition was satisfactory. The OBE has been awarded to practically everybody for no apparent reason. And that ends the 9 o'clock honours list, but stay tuned for a new honours list every hour on the hour.
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1: Vlad Cymru am fath lwciw. Plan fair Pwyl Gwyn Prime Minister I David Hemmings I Anona Wyn Gilgogerich Wyn Rob Annual Dinner Chlan Indri National Frog Trampling Institute for My hen Flan van Hyddai Lesser Spotted Aardvark 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I terio gwyn lchalandaf all over the carpet. Credin pan ius lag erich Metropolitan Police drobsan heredio 6 months lach bod mwyrioch breach of the peace go gerich morio garon wy indecent exposure.
2: Sir, I must protest, like many others, I believe most sincerely that the Welsh people should have their own language and culture, and that Wales should have home rule, complete independence, and if possible a stout wall built around it to keep them away from the rest of us. Yours sincerely, Brigadier General Titfield Thunderbolt, MC, EMF, BFPO4, MCC, 101-3 declared, NUT and Looney, PS, OBE for no apparent reason.
0: In reply to that letter, the BBC intends to maintain its policy of only broadcasting to a minority audience, or, as it is sometimes called, a radio audience. So, before our next programme, the weather forecast in Portuguese, here are some of the other minority appeal programmes you can hear later tonight. At 8 o'clock, Oculus Question Time is followed by Suddenly It's T.S. Eliot. At 10 o'clock, you can put your feet up and relax because Friday night is cost analysis night. And now, here are the football results.
3: League Division 1, Chelsea 2, Derby 0.
4: Just a moment. I have a message from the Director General. Radio Prune is no longer a talks programme. From now onwards, it's a music programme, so everything on it has to be musical.
3: Well, that's ridiculous.
4: Yes, quite right. And that's exactly why we've done it. We at the BBC may be very, very silly, but we can write letters. And at least we're consistent.
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4: Yes, carry on.
3: Thank you. And now, here are the football results.

0: League Division 2. Blackbird 3 is with...
1: Stop it! Stop it! Me again. You're cheating. It's got to be real music.
2: We haven't got any real music.
1: Then you'll just have to try the next best thing.
2: Oh, well, come on, Oddie.

0: very much, ladies and gentlemen. Thank you very much. Once again, we bring you Prune Play of the Week. And can we have tonight's author, please?
1: Certainly, Anuna. And tonight's author is Colonel Coonstrangler, OBE, MCC, 150 all out, who has just returned from spending 6 years living with African gibbons, and his play is called... or... Billy Bunter of Greyfriars School.
0: Oh, dear. Billy Bunter of Greyfriars School. Well, I'm afraid, ladies and gentlemen, we must warn you that this play is unsuitable for children and librarians in Ipswich.
2: It was the start of another jolly, rotten, stinking, measly school day at Greyfriars School. Sitting at their desks in the Remove form room were the Remove's famous five, which consisted of three wizard chums for reasons of BBC economy. Mr. Squelch, the beastly beak of Greyfriars, had not yet appeared, and the fellows were getting jolly restless. Bob Cherry was reloading his catapult.
3: Wow.
2: Pult. Harry Wharton was trying to light a fag. Then he came up with a super wheeze.
4: Oh, a super wheeze!
2: Cherry and Wharton were jolly fed up with being kept waiting, and in the corner was another fella who was browned off.
5: Oh, my goodness, a browned off.
2: This was their tinted chum, Harry Ramsett's Jambutty.
5: Oh, God blimey, where is the esteemed and gimlet-eyed squint?
6: Hang on. Now then, Mr. Cleverdick, so-called Harry Ramsett Jamroll, I have reason to believe you are impersonating a tinted person.
5: What?
6: I must ask you, are you written by Johnny Spate?
5: No, I'm not.
6: Oh, well, in that case, I'm arresting you. You are an incitement to racial prejudice and in very bad taste.
5: No, but I am a real tinted person.
6: Oh, a real one. With a speaking part in a comedy series.
5: Yes.
6: Oh, well, in that case, please accept this OBE.
5: Oh, thank you very much.
2: Harry Ramsett's Jam and Bread accepted the valuable award and began to file it down to a 10-shilling piece. But at that moment, the form room door creaked open.
7: Open.
8: I say, quick, you fellas, look, it's a beak.
9: It's Wharton's pet chicken. It's followed him to school.
8: Oh, the poor thing is terrified. I hate to see a bird terrified. That's better. Now, where the dickens is old Squelch?
2: Even as Wharton opened his mouth, Mr. Squelch walked in.
8: Ah, get out of my mouth.
10: Wretched children. Somebody kindly explain what this dead chicken is doing on the floor.
11: Getting squashed, sir.
10: Well, get out your Latin books and start swatting. It's attracting the flies.
8: It's all right. It's all right, sir. I've got a fly paper.
10: Oh, well, I suppose if they got something to read, they won't bother. Now, I'm going to call the roll. Bob Cherry.
12: Yes, sir.
10: Harry Wharton.
8: Yes, sir.
10: Harry Ramsett Jamboree, OBE.
5: The effulness is terrific, sir.
10: Billy Bunter.
2: Mr. Squelch screamed at the top of his voice. Sure enough, the very bosom of the school shook in its foundations. The whole building began to tremble.
13: Oh, I'm frightened.
2: Bunter was very late, and he was running as fast as his legs could carry him. With a last mighty effort, he threw himself forward and stuck fast in the doorway.
13: Oh, crikey! I say, you fellows, I'm stuck! Oh, Lord! I say, give a fellow a hand! Thank you! Oh, cripes! I hope old Squelch isn't here, because I'm beastly late.
10: I am here, Bunter.
13: Oh, no! Oh, crikey! Oh, P.E.! Oh, if you're here, in that case, I'm not late. You're early, sir. And even if I am late, it's because my alarm clock was fast, and I couldn't catch it. And anyway, the bus was delayed. And even if I didn't come on a bus, I couldn't get here through the snow. And even if it is hot and sunny, the sun melts. window, and everything was flooded, and I had to swim here, and I can't swim, so I drowned. Didn't I, sir? I'm dead.
10: Bunter, that will do.
13: Oh, good.
10: Bunter, I want a serious word with you.
13: How about anti-apartheid?
10: No. That's too serious, and two words. I want to speak to you frankly, man to barrage balloon. I have here a letter from your mother.
13: Oh, crikey!
10: It says, "Dear Mr. Squelch, my boy Billy is too fat. If you can make him lose 6 stone by the end of term, I shall donate a large postal order to the Grey Friars Starving Teachers Fund."
8: That's pretty spiffing of Bunter's mater.
10: It's very nice of his mother, too.
2: So Mr. Squelch set about getting Bunter to lose weight.
10: Now, Bunter, I know a way to make you lose 2 stone of ugly fat.
13: Yes?
10: I'm going to chop your head off.
13: Oh! Oh, yaroo! Oh, no, sir. I'll go on a diet. I'll begin by eating my bedclothes.
10: Eating your bedclothes?
13: Yes, sir. They're diet sheets. Oh! Oh, crikey. Oh, crikey. Give a fellow a chance. Then look at this, sir. An advert for slimming by sauna baths.
10: Well, the sauna, the better.
13: Oh! Please.
2: But Bunter was not really able to manage on an empty stomach.
13: I say, you fellows, I'm jolly famished. I could eat anything. Oh, look, a maggot. Oh, lovely grub. Oh. I'm jolly well wasting away, and I don't think it's good for a fellow to do without his tuck.
10: Don't fret yourself, Bunter. Let's all go down to see Mary in the tuck shop. She usually has something in the oven. If only food and drink jokes.
8: Hello, Mary. Have you got something for a chap to nibble?
3: Certainly. Then would you like some?
2: Food and drink joke number one.
8: Have you got any biscuits?
3: I've got a couple of crackers.
8: So I see.
2: Two.
3: And I've got some hot cross buns.
12: Oh, I'm stifling. Damn it!
2: Two and a half.
3: Some puff pastry.
8: Yes.
2: Five.
10: Have you anything to drink?
3: Yes, I've got soft drinks.
8: Yes, I'm so wet, I can tell.
2: Four.
3: Or a cordial drink.
14: How do you do? So nice to see.
2: Three.
3: I've something special for you on the top shelf.
8: Get them down, Mary.
3: Oh!
2: Ten.
3: There, Mr. Bunter, cream cakes. And there's a nice apple pie over on that chair. Sit on that and enjoy yourself.
2: So Bunter tucked into his apple crumble.
13: Have you got a milkshake?
3: Sorry, no.
13: Oh, well, just give me a glass of milk and I'll jump up and down a bit. Oh, crikey, this is boffo tuck.
2: But still, Bunter wasn't satisfied. And as soon as Mary's back was turned, he pinched her buns. Bunter persuaded the chums to have a midnight feast in the dorm. And so that night at 12 o'clock, as they heard the clock strike...
15: Right, all out!
2: In the darkness of the removed dorm, there was the sound of Mary nibbling.
8: Stop nibbling, Mary.
2: Then suddenly the door flew open, and there stood Mr. Squelch.
10: Ha-ha! I've caught you, all of you.
13: Oh, thank you!
8: Oh, that's torn it.
10: You're having a midnight feast, eh? Bunter, I've got a bone to pick with you.
13: Oh, goody, how scrummy. Oh, no! Oh, Lord, sir, you don't think I'm eating you, sir? Because I'm not, sir. And this isn't a cream and potato bread pudding I'm chewing, sir. And even if it is, it's a special non-fattening cream and potato bread pudding, sir.
10: No, Bunter. I'm disappointed in you. You've put back every pound you lost.
8: Yes, sir. He won't be able to stop now. He's just growing and growing.
2: Sure enough, Bunter couldn't stop eating. He ate everything in the dorm, including the beds and most of his school chums. He grew and grew and grew. Soon there was no room for any other pupils in the school. Bunter filled the whole of Greyfriars. His head learnt Latin in the main hall, while his left leg did PT in the gym. Mr. Squelch was broken-hearted.
10: Now, Bunter, look at yourself.
13: Can't see that far, sir.
10: Now, you've got to lose some weight before your mother arrives. Quick, nip outside and lie down under that steamroller.
13: Oh, that's not a steamroller, sir.
10: Isn't it, then? What is it?
13: Can't you tell? It's me!
2: Now, What do you think that sounds like to those at home?
15: Music!
2: They don't know that Tim's camping around with no trousers on. We have lately received a number of complaints that this program is too noisy and that our audience has been laughing too loud and clapping too much. In fact, we do make a fortune by exporting our spare applause to the Andy Williams Show. We can't help agreeing that our studio audience is barbaric, rowdy, and totally out of control. You at home think yourselves lucky you can't see them as well. Anyway, we're now going to do the next lot of jokes very, very quietly. And you lot will laugh. And you will clap. Very, very softly. Won't you?
16: Yes.
2: And we trust it will be much more intelligible to listeners at home.
15: I am Lady Bumper.
17: Oh, I see fatness runs in the family.
15: No, it just walks very slowly. But my son Billy is thicker than ever.
17: Yes, he's so big he looks like us. Yes,
15: yes, he's so fat. He's looking at me working in a fat. And I'll tell you another thing. What is this room? And when he pulls the woman, he put it on the floor. And now, I'd like to finish with a little song. Entity, I thought. You can't get over a girl like me, so you'll have to get up and go round.
2: Well, that was better. I'm sure that was much easier to understand. But now, here's something by way of a contrast.
15: Ah, that's much more like it. Ah, now, squelch, Billy has lost no weight at all. Ah, I feel better already. What are you going to do?
18: I'll show you, Mom. Bunter, give me my hat. Now give me my cane. Now give me the moon. Give me the gun.
15: Oh, I'm here. Take me.
18: Now I'm going to beat the boy.
15: Oh, don't do that. He won't appreciate it. Squelch. Squelch, or may I call you? I can't give you the postal order for slimming Billy.
18: I know.
15: But you can still get it if you marry me. Actually, you don't really have to marry me. But if you marry me, you will get the postal order.
18: Very well, Lady Bunter. Name the day.
15: I name this day. Amanda.
18: Amanda?
15: Yes, I'm underneath the arches. I'm a very old lady. Now, come away with me quickly.
18: But how about poor Billy? He's grown so fat. He fills the school and he can't move. He's very unhappy, and I know he was expecting you to help him. You can't let him down.
15: Yes, I can. Look, I'll stick a pin in him.
8: Well, that went down like a lead balloon.
2: Hey! That was, believe it or not, I'm sorry I'll read it again, long-range weather forecast. The intermittent showers were Timbrook Taylor, Graham Garden, David Hatch, Joe Kendall, Bilotti, interrupted by scattered outbreaks from the producers David Hatch and Peter Titheridge. The scripts for the weather forecast were written by Graham Garden and Bilotti, the bright musical intervals were sung by Bilotti, and played by Sonny Davely and the boys. The music was arranged by Leon Cohen, the snow, quick, quick snowman. Oh. I agree. The audience provided the storm of applause and the booze, so while we're off to drink the booze, here's a little ray of sunshine.
19: I name this program, I'm sorry, I'll read that again.

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0: we present Arthur Lowe, John LaMeasure, and Clive Dunn in Dad's Army. Put That Light Out, featuring John Lorre, Arnold Ridley, and Ian Lavender, with this week's guests, Bill Pertwee and Avril Angus. Here is the news, and this is John Snagg reading it. It is 1941, and the people of Britain have learned how to live with war. The residents of Warmington-on-Sea are no exception, and take it in their daily stride. The local Home Guard unit continues to flourish, and at the church hall, Captain Mannering is addressing his men.
1: Now, to be successful at waging war, every commander in the field must place himself in the enemy's shoes and see the situation from that point of view. So what, I ask myself, if I were in Adolf's shoes, would Adolf be thinking?
2: Excuse me, Mr. Mannering. I don't think you could get into Herr Hitler's shoes. I read somewhere he's got very small feet.
1: Stupid boy. I'm talking metaphorically.
2: Oh, I see.
3: Mr. Spicksup?
1: Yeah?
3: Because he's probably wondering what we're up to.
1: Quite right, Jones. Well, of course, the only way for Hitler to find out for certain is to come here and have a look.
2: That new air raid warden in Gardenia Gardens looks like Herr Hitler.
1: No, I don't think Hitler would come here in person. What he might do is send recce parties by submarine or by fast, silent surface craft.
4: Canoes!
1: Yeah, I beg your pardon, please.
4: Canoes? Am I coming canoes?
5: Well, that's not awfully likely, as if I say. I mean, they're Nazis, not Apache Indians.
4: I thought the Apaches were French dancers where the man treats the woman rather roughly. I never liked them very much.
3: Hi, dear Mr. Godfrey. He had a couple on the bill once with Nellie Wallace. The man treated the woman with disdain and threw her at the trombone player. She was a haughty young miss with very big thighs and long stockings.
4: Big thighs, did he say? Big thighs.
1: I think we're wandering from the point a little. Now, I want you to have a look at this diagram which I've drawn on the blackboard. I think you'll agree that the most likely place for the recce party to come ashore would be the estuary here. Now, in view of that, I've secured permission for us to establish an observation post in the lighthouse here.
3: Permission to interfere, sir. They don't use the lighthouse now, sir, so it will be shut and not open.
4: They use it when yon convoy come through.
1: Quite right, Fraser.
4: Thank you, sir.
1: It is used on special occasions, but they're perfectly happy for us to mount guard there from time to time. Now, this evening, Corporal Jones, you will take your section and rendezvous at the ARP post at the Jolly Roger ice cream parlour here on the jetty. Now, at low tide, you will cross the causeway here to the lighthouse. Once inside, you will open these sealed orders. Now, R. Jones, look after them.
3: Yes, sir. Just one question, sir. What shall I do after I've opened the sealed orders?
1: Well, read them, of course. Right, dismiss.
5: If you don't mind my saying, sir, this expedition to the lighthouse and all this business of looking out for a Nazi recce party seems awfully far-fetched.
1: Do you think I'm a fool, Wilson?
5: Well, I wouldn't, well... quite so sweeping as that, sir.
1: I'm only using it as a pretext. It's about time we gave Jones a real feeling of command. I can't wet-nurse him all the time. Let him handle the men. Let him learn to lead them. There's always method in my madness, you know, Wilson.
5: Yes, well, it's most comforting to know that, sir.
3: Left, right, left, right, left, right, left, halt.
4: It's an awful long way up, isn't it, Mr. Fraser?
6: I'm honest. It is that. I counted the steps. There were 212.
3: Stop talking in the ranks. Now, this is the door into the lamphouse. I'll just open it up. There we are. Right, forward, march. Left, right, halt. Right, turn.
2: Hey, look the size of that lamp thing.
3: Right, now pay attention. I'm now going to unseal the sealed orders.
4: I wonder if I could be excused while you're opening the orders.
3: No, you can't, Mr. Godfrey. You'll have to wait.
4: Oh, dear.
3: Here we are now. There's orders for section on watch from the lighthouse. One, you'll commence duty at 2,000 hours.
6: 2,000 hours.
3: Silence in the ranks. You'll commence duty at 2,000 hours. Two, you'll keep strict lookout for any fifth columnists. Spies or saboteurs infiltrating up the estuary. Right, you understand that?
4: May I be excused now?
3: Not yet, Godfrey.
4: Oh dear.
3: Three, guards will not be relieved until 0800 hours.
4: Oh dear, I don't think I'd be able to last that long.
3: Right, now, do you all understand the sealed orders?
6: Of course we do. Stop blathering, let's make ourselves comfortable, man.
4: Oh, yes, please.
3: You don't want any of that sort of talk right now. Fall out! Right, it's getting dark now, so get your blankets out, make your beds ready. Pikey?
7: Yes?
3: You're on guard.
7: All right.
3: Mr. Godfrey, you'll find what you want right down at the bottom of the stairs.
4: Oh, thank you. It's an awful long way down.
3: And Godfrey, close the door when you go.
4: I always do. I usually bolt it as well.
3: Not the lavatory door. I mean the lamp house door over there.
4: Oh, yes, of course. Sorry.
1: By the way, Wilson, I've been having a look at the training rota for the next month, and I've made a couple of alterations.
5: Oh, yes, sir, yes.
1: Yes. Ah, glad I caught you two. We're very busy, Mr. Hodges. What is it?
8: I'll tell you what it is. For the last 2 weeks, I've been having serious reports from my warden on this street. You've been flashing lights from this hall on 27 separate occasions. That's three more than 70 in Pembroke Gardens. And they turned out to be enemy aliens.
1: Oh, well. I'm sorry. I can't accept those figures at all.
8: Look, it's all down here in my warden's report. The night before last, you opened and shut this door here so many times that my man lost count.
5: Remember, sir, that's when Jones had been cooking sausages and the pan caught fire. Remember? And you were trying to get rid of the smoke before the vicar came in. So you opened and shut the door to make a sort of, a draft. Remember?
1: Thank you very much, Wilson.
8: There you are. Well, I'm not putting up with it any longer. One more infringement from your premises and I'm having you up before the beak. Just you remember, I'm in charge of this sector and I'm warning you.
1: Would you please stop prodding at me with that rather grubby finger? And leave my headquarters.
8: I'm going, but you've had your last chance. One more flash out of you, and you'll have a policeman feeling your collar, mate.
1: What a common man he is.
5: Yes, and of all same, sir, I dare say he could bring some sort of prosecution.
1: Oh, I very much doubt it. The chief constable is a member of the Bridge Club, you know. It reminds me, I have to take you along there sometime. You do like a game of bridge, I suppose?
5: No, hardly at all.
1: Look here, Wilson. Does your career at the bank mean nothing to you? How do you think you're ever going to get your own branch?
5: Well, I'm frightfully good at monopolies.
1: Oh, don't be ridiculous. Wonder how they're getting on at the lighthouse.
2: Corporal Jones, Mr. Godfrey's been downstairs in the toilet for quite a long time now. You think he's all right?
3: Yeah, I expect so. There's a lot of steps, you know. They always have a lot of steps in lighthouses.
2: I wonder why.
3: Don't know, really. It's probably something to do with the height of the place.
2: Anyway, Mr. Godfrey's been gone over 15 minutes now.
6: Ah, I expect he gets halfway up and then decides he needs to go down again.
3: Well, perhaps you'd better pop down and see if he's all right.
6: Hey, Pikey.
2: Yes?
6: Did you lock and bar the outside door when he come up?
2: No, I left it open, I think.
6: Oh, then wild horses wouldn't they drag me down there before dawn?
2: Why not, Mr. Fraser?
6: Because I'm reminded of my old school friend, Wally Regan. He was keeper of the light on the fair Loch Rock. The wild, lonely, storm-battered craggy, and many a ship has gone down to a cold, watery grave, pounding on the granite boulders. One night, just such as this, Wally started down the stairs to bring up a new wick for the lamp. Suddenly, from the gloom below came a low, painful moan and a slithering. Something was moving in the dark. Wally started back upstairs. 20 steps up, he turned. He could see nothing, but the moan was moaning louder, and the slithering grew nearer and nearer. Wally didn't hesitate. Up and up he climbed. He didn't stop because he knew the thing was behind him. He opened his mouth to cry, "Help!" But no sound would come from his lips. He reached the top and flung himself into the lighthouse. With his heart pounding, he threw his weight against the door, holding his breath. He listened. There it was. Unmistakable. The thing was on the other side, trying to get in.
7: No!
9: Don't panic! It can't get in! It can't get in!
7: Don't panic!
4: And listen! Would somebody mind opening the door?
6: It's only Godfrey. I'm coming.
4: I'm sorry if I frightened you.
2: Corporal Jones.
3: Yes, Parky.
2: If we went downstairs, we wouldn't see Wally Slithery thing, would we?
3: Of course we wouldn't, of course not.
2: Well, we're all the same. I'm staying up here, aren't you?
3: As long as possible. And when we go together, Pikey.
2: That'll be nice. We take our rifles. And a candle. And if we see Wally Slithery thing, we'll shoot it.
3: Yeah, and we'll fix bayonets and all.
2: Yeah, yeah. I don't suppose Slithery things like it up 'em any better than whirling dervishes.
3: You can't beat the cold steel pike, you know.
4: No. I say, if we see any spies, how do we tell Captain Mannering?
3: Ah, yes, yes. Well, I expect we've got to use our initiative.
6: Failing that, there's a telephone on the wall.
3: That's right, that's what I say. We use initiative and use telephone.
4: How do we know if it's working?
3: Well, I'll try it. That's the best thing to do. Hello? Jack Jones, the butcher? Hello? He's dead.
4: Dead?
6: Then we're cut off!
3: Everybody keep calm. We're cut off, we're cut off! Keep calm!
2: I know what's happened. That Slithery thing has wrapped itself around the wire. It's the Slithery thing!
6: Oh, shut up, it doesn't he, you young fool.
4: Perhaps they haven't paid the bill.
6: Lighthouses don't have bells.
4: Look, my sister forgot to pay the bill and they cut it off. We didn't know for 2 weeks. Not many people ring us up, you see.
3: Hang on. There's some writing on the wall. Perhaps it's operating instructions. I can't see what it says. It's too dark.
2: There's a light over here on the wall with a switch underneath it.
3: You can't use that. We're not blacked out.
6: That's shaded. You can use it long enough for a quick look.
3: Yes, all right, then. We'll try. It's cut off and all.
6: God.
3: Everybody keep calm. Electricity's cut off! Electricity's cut off! Keep calm!
2: Do you think that's Slithery thing, Sonny?
6: Shut up!
3: Wait a minute. There's a main switch here on this boxing. I'll try that. Blimey, what's that noise?
2: It's the horrible Slithery thing.
10: It's the Slithery thing!
3: Shut the door! Bar the door! Bar the door!
6: Oh, dear. I think I'm rather frightened.
2: Mr. Jones?
3: What is it, Pikey?
2: Look at that big lamp. Started to go round.
6: Hey, it's not the Slithery thing. It's the generator driving the lamp round in a circle on those wee tracks.
3: That's all right, then, isn't it? No need to panic, lads. It's only the generator. Only the generator.
6: Oh, look.
3: Hey, look.
6: Look.
3: Oh, blimey, it's not only the generator. It's the actual lamp's gone on and all. It's bright, isn't it?
2: We can see the telephone instructions all right now, Mr. Jones.
6: Hey, but what about the blackout?
2: I think you'd better switch it off, Mr. Jones.
3: Yes, you're right, Pipe. Right, keep calm. I'm going to switch it off again.
6: Go on, man. What are you waiting for? Switch it off.
3: Tried. It doesn't seem to work.
6: God.
2: Hey, look. Look, it just says start on this switch you used. Doesn't say anything about stop.
4: Maybe there's another switch somewhere.
3: Well, I can't see one.
6: But we can't spend all night looking for switches while that thing's lighting up the whole coast. We've got to act, man.
3: Right, yes. Now, we've got to act. Right. You keep looking for switches, Pikey.
2: Right, Mr. Jones.
3: And we'll do something else. Oh, no, we'll fix bandits.
6: You're not going to charge the damn thing, are you, man?
3: You do as I say. I'm in command here. Private Pike, hand me that blanket.
2: Right. Here you are, Mr. Jones.
3: Now, Private Godfrey, you hold your rifle up, see? I'm going to fix one corner of this blanket onto your bayonet and the other corner onto my bayonet. Yeah, that's it.
4: What do we do now?
3: Haven't you got any imagination, Mr. Godfrey? Look, we keep our rifles up in the air and the blanket taut. We can use it to shield the light.
4: Yes, but the light's going round.
3: Yes, and so we will be in a minute. Now, come on, you follow me. Come on, Mr. Godfrey. Come on, keep up. Come on.
4: I'm doing my best. I'm going as fast as I can.
1: Paperwork for the time being. I think we'll call it a day.
5: All right, sir. Oh, that's funny.
1: What's the matter?
5: Oh, come over to the window, sir, and have a look at this.
1: Good Lord. It's bright, isn't it?
5: Yes, it is. What is it?
1: It's only the lighthouse.
5: Ah.
1: Probably a special convoy or something.
5: Uh-huh.
1: Just a minute. The lighthouse. Great Scott. Jones's section.
5: So, do you think it's just possible, sir, they might have meddled with something that didn't concern them?
1: I think it's quite possible, Wilson. Oh, what a thing to happen. Especially after what Hodges said this evening about showing a light. What on earth are you going to say about this?
5: Well, he's bound to know about it, sir. The wardens have just taken over the Jolly Roger ice cream parlor as their office.
1: Good Lord, sir, they have. That's just opposite the lighthouse, isn't it?
5: Yes, it is, sir, yes. Right on the quayside.
1: Come on, grab your bike. Let's get down to the harbour. Right, we've got to put that light out.
7: Thanks, Mr. Roberts. That was what I call a good cup of tea.
10: You're welcome, Mr. Hodges.
7: Well, since the Luftwaffe haven't honoured us with their presence tonight, I think I'll pop off home. You're on the late turn, aren't you?
10: Yes, that's right.
7: Well, ta-da, then. I must say I shan't be sorry. Here, Sir Albert. I didn't know the lighthouse was flashing tonight. I haven't been notified.
10: Well, I saw the Home Guard lot going across at low tide.
7: What? Not Mannering's mob.
10: Well, that old Lance Corporal anyway.
7: Those ruddy hooligans! Put that light out! Put that ruddy light out!
3: They'll never be able to hear you, Mr. Archies.
7: I'll make them hear me!
3: No.
7: Put that light out! Where's the phone?
3: No,
7: where's the phone? I'll get on to Mannering. I'll tell him. No. I'll tell him quarters. I'll have him busted.
3: Don't worry. Keep that blanket taught you too. Nearly got caught just now in the lamp tracks. Come on, Mr. Godfrey, keep up with Pike.
4: He's much younger than me.

0: Nearly got caught just now in the lamp tracks. Come on, Mr. Godfrey, keep up with Pike.
1: He's much younger than me. I don't think I could run round like this much longer.
0: Right, Private Fraser, you stand by to take over with me next time round.
2: What do you say, Jones? Yep, this is just like the ruddy Olympic relay race.
0: Here we go, then. All change. Right, I've got it. Pikey, how are you, Jock?
3: I'm all right. Don't go so fast. No, you're gaining on the light. Pull back, man, pull back.
0: What are you trying to do to the blanket?
3: I'm just trying to hold you back.
0: I'm in charge here and I set the pace. Is that understood?
4: Hey, look out, Mr. Jones. The blanket's on the track. The lamb wheel's going over it. Look.
0: What? Oh, it's stuck. I can't get it out.
4: I think you've clogged the cogs. Look, the lamp stopped going round. It's staying in one position.
2: Oh, well. At least we won't run round in circles anymore like squirrels in a cage.
5: Doesn't Wormington look pretty all lit up?
0: Oh, heck. The light's stuck over the town.
2: You can see every nook and cranny of the place just as if it was like a summer's day.
4: It's a good job the siren hasn't gone, isn't it, Mr. Jones?
0: I don't think Captain Manning's going to be very pleased with us.

0: Come on, Wilson. What kept you?
1: I'm sorry, sir. But you did ask me to go back for this gun, and it's not easy riding a bike with a Lewis gun balanced on your shoulder.
2: Oh, really? Never known a man like you for making excuses.
1: Anyway, sir, the light seems to have stopped going round.
2: I find that a very small comfort, Wilson, when it's come to a halt facing the shore, and as a result is now lighting up the entire town.
1: Yeah, it's just a little bit bright, isn't it? I rather wish I brought my sunglasses.
2: Oh. Don't you realize how serious this is, Wilson? Warmington's a sitting target for every jetty plane within 50 miles.
3: Ah, there you are, Manring. We've been trying to ring you. Why aren't you at your headquarters?
2: Because we're here, of course.
3: Blimey, I've never known a man like you for making excuses. Look, look at that light. You'd not have done that. The old town lit up like Blackpool illuminations, and now Jerry's on the way.
2: I'm well aware of the situation, thank you, Warden.
3: Yeah, but I want to know what you're going to do about it.
2: There's only one thing for it, Wilson.
1: What's that, sir?
2: You and I have got to get out there.
1: Well, we can't, sir. The tide's in. The causeway will be under 6 foot of water.
2: Then we must get a boat.
4: You can't. You'll be dashed to pieces on the rocks.
3: Oh, don't stop it, Mr. Alwards. Let him go. Let him be dashed to pieces on the rocks. Something run him all right.
4: Captain Manning, you can't do it, I tell you.
2: There's no such thing as can't. If the spirit is there, nothing can stop us.
3: There isn't a boat.
2: Ah. That is an obstacle. Well, we have to think of something else.
3: A pound to a penny, you'll try and walk on the water?
2: We've got to get that light out somehow, Wilson.
1: Yes, well, I suppose we could try and shoot it out. I mean, I do have the Lewis gun.
2: No. Can't do that.
3: You mean you couldn't hit it?
2: We might hit one of my men.
3: But what about the town? What about all those women and children and all those bombs raining down on them?
2: The bombs are not raining down on them.
3: They will be in a minute. Look, if you won't take a decision, I will. Give me that gun now. Come on.
2: You.
3: Come on.
2: Take your hands off that gun. It's ours.
3: Now, look here. Don't you push me about.
2: I'll push you about. Give that gun back to me.
3: Oh, I'm getting dizzy, Mr. Alberts.
5: Yes.
3: Oh, go stand me up against that wall. I'm going to have one of my funny turns.
4: For heaven's sake, pull yourself together.
2: Who said that?
1: I did, sir.
2: Well done, Wilson.
1: Thank you, sir.
5: Here. Who's been flashing without my authority?
2: Who are you?
5: I'm the lighthouse keeper. They've no business to flash it without my authority.
2: Can you switch it off from the mainland?
5: Well, of course not. It's powered by its own generator.
2: I see. Now, look, can we get through to the lighthouse on the telephone?
5: It's cut off. It's not manned, you see.
1: Well, maybe we could get the exchange to reconnect.
2: Good thinking, Wilson. Now, come on. Follow me. There must be a telephone in the warden's hut.
3: Here, where do you think you're going? That's our ice cream parlor. I mean, our headquarters.
2: Oh, be quiet. Come on.
5: I used to live out on the lighthouse till my lungs couldn't stand it anymore. The salt got in them, you see. I'm... I used to cough something awful. Pitiful it was. I'm all right now.

0: I'm very glad to hear it. Ah, operator. Would you please put me through to the supervisor?
1: Oh, I can't do that. She goes off at 6. It's only me here.
0: I see. Then you'll have to deal with it. Now, please listen very carefully.
1: Yes?
0: I am Captain Mannering of the Home Guard.
1: Who?
0: Captain Mannering. M-A-I-N-W-A-R-I-N-G.
1: You want me to write that down?
0: No. Just listen.
1: Yes, I'm listening.
0: Now, I'm speaking from the Jolly Roger Ice Cream Parlor.
1: That's been shut since the war.
0: Yeah, I know. It's now an air raid warden's post, and I'm speaking from there at this moment.
1: And you're Captain Mannering?
0: Very nearly, yes.
1: Of the Home Guard?
0: Yes.
1: Are you air raid warden as well?
0: Look, don't worry about that for now. I want you to connect me to the lighthouse.
1: Oh, I can't do that. It's cut off.
0: I know it's cut off. I want you to reconnect it.
1: Oh, I can't do that. You'll have to talk to the supervisor.
0: That's who I asked for in the first place.
1: Oh, wait a minute. There's a dresser that takes messages for the lighthouse.
0: Good. Well, give me that. Just a minute. Take this down, Wilson.
2: All right. Very good, sir.
0: Right. Carry on, operator.
1: It's the Jolly Roger Ice Cream Parlor.
0: The Jolly Roger Ice Cream Parlor. Just a minute. I'm speaking from there now.
1: Well, can't you give them the message, then?
0: No, I can't. Oh, this is ridiculous. You're being deliberately awkward.
1: No, I'm not, really. I'm always like this.
0: Well, I shall report you to your supervisor.
1: Please yourself.
0: What's your name?
1: Mildred Withers.
0: Make a note of that, Wilson.
2: Yes, sir.
0: Mildred Withers.
2: Yes, sir, yes. Yes, ma'am, sir. Did you say Mildred Withers?
0: Yes, that's right.
2: Could I have the telephone a moment, sir?
0: Oh, very well. But you won't get anywhere. I've tried. The woman's quite obviously making a career of being unhelpful.
2: Oh, I see. Well, I'll just try. Hello?
1: Hello?
2: Hello. Is that the Mildred Withers who used to live in Bridge Street?
1: Yeah, that's
2: hello.
1: Right.
2: Hello, Mildred. It's me, Arthur Wilson.
1: Who?
2: You remember? The summer of 32. Arthur Wilson. You used to call me Awful Arthur. Oh, I'm fine, thanks. How are you?
1: Oh, well.
0: Just a minute, Wilson. This isn't a church social, you know. What's going on?
2: Yes, I'm sorry. Look, Mildred, as a special favour to me, connect us with the lighthouse.
1: Well, I shouldn't, but as it's you, Arthur, hang on a minute.
2: If she's going to connect us, sir.
0: Wilson, you'll never cease to amaze me. Where on earth did you meet her?
2: Well, we used to go to the same pottery class.
0: Good Lord.
2: You, Arthur, better have the telephone back. Mildred's connecting you now.
0: Thank you, Wilson.
1: I'm trying to connect you, Captain Mannering.
0: Thank you, Mildred.
3: Hello? Jack Jones, butcher here.
0: Ah, now look here, Jones. This is Captain Mannering.
3: Yes, sir.
0: I'm going to pass instructions to you on how to switch off the light. You'll have to go down to the generator room.
3: The generator room. Very good, sir.
4: Wait a minute. It's locked.
0: Yeah, just... wait a minute, Jones. It's locked.
3: Very good, sir. I am waiting.
0: Right. Now, you're the lighthouse keeper.
3: No, sir. I'm Jones.
0: Yeah, not you, Jones. No. I'm talking to the lighthouse keeper. Now, can you tell me where the key is?
4: Yes, sir. I can tell you, sir.
0: Good. Jones, can you hear me?
3: Yes, sir.
0: I'm going to tell you where the key is.
3: Very good, sir.
0: Where is it?
4: It's here, in me pocket.
0: Do you hear that, Jones? It's in the lighthouse keeper's pocket. Oh, right. Jones. You'll have to break the door down and then stop the generator.
3: Very good, yes, sir.
0: Well, it's up to Jones now.
5: Come out here, Mannering.
0: What's the matter now, Warden? We're doing all we can.
5: Well, it's not having much effect, is it? Listen! You can hear the cherries coming. I can. I can hear them, Mannering. There's hundreds of them. You'll have to shoot. Shoot that light out.
0: We'll wait till the last possible second.
5: Look, there's one in the searchlight right overhead. Shoot, you fool, or it'll be murder.
2: I think perhaps you should, sir. You know, after all, if you miss the lamp, you might hit the plane.
0: Thank you, sir. Give me the gun.
2: All right, sir. Here we are, sir.
0: Thank you. I want you both to keep very quiet while I get the lamp right in the center of my sights. All right. I've got it. Well, this is it.
2: Look, sir. Look. The light's gone out. Jones must have got to the generator room.
0: I must say, I'm glad I didn't have to fire. I was still very concerned about the safety of my men.
6: I don't think you need have worried.
0: How can you be so sure?
6: You've still got the ruddy safety catch on.
0: What? Well, they're very easy things to overlook, you know.
5: Oh, excuses, excuses. You're all the same, you own guard. Just playing at being soldiers.
0: How dare you? What a damn cheek, Wilson.
2: Yes, sir. All the same, I'm rather glad you didn't have to fire after all.
0: Oh, really? Why?
2: Yes, well, you see, I've just noticed, sir. You see, it isn't loaded.

In that episode of Dad's Army, based on the original television series by Jimmy Perry and David Croft, you heard Arthur Lowe as Captain Mannering, John LeMessurier as Sergeant Wilson, Clive Dunn, Corporal Jones, John Lorry, Private Fraser, Arnold Ridley, Private Godfrey, Ian Levin, the Private Pike, Bill Pertwee, ARP Warden, Avril Lang as Telephone Operator, and Stuart Showin as the Second Warden and the Lighthouse Keeper. Put That Light Out was adapted for radio by Harold Snowd and Michael Knowles and produced by John Dias.

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1: Margot Kidder is in Montreal to perform in the Vagina Monologues and has had parts in a dozen films.
2: Thanks to David Christie of Oxford for that. Let's meet the teams now. Please welcome, first on my right, Francis Ween and Mark Steele. Opposite them on my left, Alan Corran and Linda Smith. Frances, who's revealed she can't leap tall buildings with a single bound.
3: You don't sound at all well, if I may say so. Is there something the matter?
2: Frances, who's revealed she can't... Do you know the answer?
3: Yes, it's, Superwoman. Is that right? Yeah, and her Bristol flats. Famous rhyming slang. That Tony and Cherie, what a pair of Bristol flats, eh? She was caught out and she had to go public, give an extraordinary statement to the nation. Lots of people said it was very moving, including the one I live with, but I'm afraid it didn't move me. It seems to be a sort of cross between Princess Diana on Panorama and Blair reading the lesson at Princess Di's funeral. Tear-jerking, over-hammy delivery. I half expected Blair to come out after and say, truly, she is the people's Cherie. the people's friend, available from all good news agents. There was this thing where the many extraordinary things she said was that I choose my friends very carefully. I thought, God help us if she starts choosing them carelessly. As far as I can see, her retinue of friends seems to consist mainly of strange toxin scrubbers and lifestyle gurus and people who release your sexual chakra, whatever that may be. And she'd had to buy these flats because they're in penury, the Blairs. It was hard tugging. She said they had no money at all. And they only have Checkers and Downing Street to live in, plus the house in the constituency. And the only capital they have, she said, was £500,000 blind trust. So they had to start going to property speculation to make some money. The Blair Rich Project, as it's known.
4: What fascinates me is they just seem to buy these flats just sort of so casually. It's like, to them, it's like nipping out to get the milk. I'm just popping out. Oh, we haven't got any flats. Can you nip out and get one? And then she comes back and goes, no, well, they were on special offer, a little bit cheaper, so I got two.
5: It's a bit baffling, though, that all this was in the mail, because, you know, you're reading pages and pages of it about property speculation and alternative therapies before you realise it's not the normal mail. I just thought Cherie was the guest editor for a week.
2: In an emotional speech, Sherry Blair has sought to excuse her role in the Peter Foster scandal on the grounds that she's not Superwoman. The statement will come as a blow to the mail, which has already ordered 100 weight of kryptonite, just in case.
4: I did what every woman, what every mother, because this is what every mother would do, of course, when your son goes to university. What mother doesn't buy them two flats, knock down prices, organised by a bloke who's an ex-con man who was married or went out with a page three model who's been in the jail in three different continents, who you know through his girlfriend, who also happens to be an ex-topless model who sells you thousands of pounds worth of crystals every week and gives you a massage of aromatherapy? What mother wouldn't do that? Buy two flats. That's what every mother does. You sit on any bus and there'll be a woman there with her teenage kid going, oi, any more cheek out of you and I'll only buy you one flat in Bristol.
5: You know, it's a shame, Mark, because she speaks ever so well of you.
2: Right, Mark, what's 192 minus 74?
4: I would imagine that this is a reference to the fact that the directory inquiries number is soon going to be discontinued, and it's now going to be replaced with, 118, I suppose.
6: No. Cool. It's being modernised, streamlined.
4: Modernised and streamlined for choice. This is the idea that now there's going to be lots of different directory inquiries numbers to give people choice. Well, you don't need choice. That's all right as it is. They just go, what number do you want? And choice. And they're reasonably friendly. But now I suppose the choice will be that, oh, you can have a rude one you can ring up. Because what? What number? Who do you want? Mr. P. Simpson, what do you want to ring him up for? He's a wanker. And they'll probably be like the 0898 numbers and do all they can to keep you on the line as long as possible. Oh, I see. You want to ring Woolworths, do you? Well, let me have a look, and what will you be buying once you get there?
2: The Director General of Communications said, for the first time, consumers will have an easy choice of directory inquiry services at a range of different prices. Which sounds much easier than the old days when you just rang one number for free. Linda, who's up in arms about American publishing rights?
5: This is the dossier on Saddam Hussein's weapons of mass destruction. We're not allowed to see them. I think they're too rude. So America's reading them for us, and the Lib Dems think that they've been tampered with. Well, of course, they have been tampered with because they've had to be transformed into pop-up form for... for George the slack-jawed president. But there's also then, in the same sort of territory, there's the Scud missiles, isn't there?
4: Mm-hmm.
5: Which America now have had to give back, having stolen them from the Yemen. Moving forward, American-Yemen relationships, no end, really. So I don't know if they're allowed to...
3: The joy of it was that it was meant... It was the first day it happened, it was heralded as a great coup in the war against terrorism, these American troops leaping onto this boat and stopping these Scud missiles reaching Yemen. And then a day later, the Yemeni government just rang Washington and said, there's no law against buying Scud missiles from North Korea. Get off. And they checked it with the law, and they said, no, it's perfectly true, there's no law against it. We can all buy them. We can order them for our bonfire parties next year. It's wonderful. You can have a little high street chain called Scud you like, and you can...
7: It describes an inland waterways cruise boat in Korea. And imagine these, you know, eight people from Saga with knotted handkerchiefs playing cribbage on the after deck, sitting on these... Where are we going? Going to Yemen. Oh, that's nice, isn't it?
4: They've made their mind up, I think, haven't they, on a war, America. And so that's what this... Oh, well, it depends on what the dossier says. And then they just go, oh, well, we'll just have a look at it. No one else would see it anyway. And you think that even if the dossier proves that Iraq's got no weapons of mass destruction, the Americans will still decide that we have to bomb it because the grammar was wrong or something, or the plot was too thin, or the character of Tariq Aziz was just left hopelessly up in the air and unresolved. But what's in Saddam's mistake, it seems to me? See, he keeps... Whenever he comes on the telly and talks about this, he's all belligerent and he's got his sword and he does this big warrior thing in America, the infidels and all this. And I think, well, he should learn, you see. He should get Mrs. Hussein to go out and do the thing to the camera and to say, all I was doing was what any mother would have done. To protect my family, I just had a few weapons of mass destruction. And the whole world would go, oh, you've got to feel for her.
2: The United States has been accused of editing Iraq's weapon dossier sent to the United Nations last weekend. The enormous length of the dossier can be explained by the fact that most of it is taken up by a chapter written personally by Saddam entitled What I Did in My Summer Holidays. Alan, listen to this.
5: That was Vera Lynn.
2: Alan, who agrees the Tories should be led by the quiet man as long as he's wearing hush puppies?
6: This is stuff about in the jungle. It's the stirring of Heseltine. It's the, as we say often here, it's the IDS of March, isn't it? They're going to gather around the poor old sod and stick a rubber dagger in him, which will probably kill him. My reading of it is that Heseltine has made no secret of the fact that he likes Blair. What he actually wants to do is shaft IDS so that Blair will be there forever. I don't think Heseltine has anything too much for Kenneth Clark, does he?
3: Well, he's certainly supporting the campaign for regime change. I think yes. That's what's behind it all, yes.
5: That's a lovely show, Changing Regimes with Carol Smiley. It was Turkey and Iraq last week. very funny because they both hate Kurds and human rights. So, oh dear, what a muddle.
2: The former Tarzan of British politics offered a rallying cry for disaffected Tories as soon as he'd put his teeth back in. So we start round two with a food label seen in Tesco's.
1: Tesco Christmas pate, used by the 23rd of December.
2: Thank you, Chris Particle Fishbone, for sending that. Francis, why is the government's transport policy wide off the mark?
3: The way you said wide, it sounded like a pun, but maybe it was just your Benelin stirring in your loins. Well, I assume it's to do with Alistair Darling.
2: It is.
3: And his road plan. All right. Alistair Darling's in charge of transport. He's the 83rd transport secretary in the last 5 years. And his big idea, following Stephen Byers and all his many distinguished predecessors, John Prescott and thousands of others whose names have forgotten, his big idea is wider roads will solve congestion. Because it's true, if you're driving along a very narrow road...
5: But that's
3: feels
5: not what
3: tight,
5: he said,
3: feels
5: is
3: congested.
5: It, John Prescott?
3: No, but it wasn't Prescott who said it. That's their clever trick. They've stopped Prescott doing transport, and they put this man Darling
5: that's
3: in charge
5: really,
3: of it.
5: I suspect language isn't his first language.
3: Actually, it's bad. I'll tell you why it's bad, because Prescott has to be given other jobs. And you see this thing about David Blunkett has gone off to convalesce until after Christmas because he's had a stomach operation. And it says some of his responsibilities have been given to John Prescott, including... Prescott is now responsible for... I don't want to frighten people, but... Prescott is now responsible for counter-terrorism and... home defence measures. He is now in charge of all that, Prescott.
2: He
3: is Captain Mannering, in fact. Seriously, if, you know, at a time when we're told by Blair Al-Qaeda might strike at any minute at the news quiz or anywhere else, Prescott is our lone defence against all this.
4: Alistair Darling is, of all the soulless ministers, he's the most extraordinarily passionless character. And to be honest, I've never disagreed with anything he's ever said, because you just sort of drift off while he's... And Paxman should say that, really. When he's done his big spiel and answered a question, Paxman should, at the end of it, say, "I'm sorry, I was miles away."
5: Thing about Alistair Darling is he doesn't seem to have noticed that he's lost most of his novelty Groucho Marx face. He's just got the eyebrows, the cigars, the moustache. It's all gone. He doesn't.
3: Well, he used to have a beard in the old days.
5: Did he?
3: Yeah, when Labour got in, he had a beard.
5: God, he must have been a character then when he had his beard.
2: The Transport Secretary, Alistair Darling, has announced the biggest road-building programme for 20 years, with more than a dozen motorways and trunk roads being widened. It's the biggest roads U-turn since John Prescott ordered his driver to go back and fetch his packed lunch. Linda, listen to this.

0: then
1: no,
0: you'll
1: I don't know, but it's not very Christmassy.
0: You'll notice we didn't give the question to Alan, though he's got, put his towel down on your seat already.
2: You know this one. This is about the German ambassador.
1: Is it?
2: The German ambassador thinks that Second World War is not being taught in a way that makes the Germans come out looking very good. This is surprising. There's so much body of opinion, led often by me, which could teach an alternative. But the German ambassador is upset that any school teaching about the First World War tends to dwell on the fact that the Germans behave rather badly.
1: It is true that people are obsessed with Hitler. Like, oh, if you've got cable TV, every history channel, if it wasn't for the Third Reich, wouldn't have a single program to show you. It's, you know, like Adolf Hitler, his secret role in World War II. When Nazi facelifts go wrong.
3: Yes. Celebrity big Nazi.
2: Excited reconstructivists, because there's a thing running on Channel 5 at the moment about if Hitler had taken over Britain. And they never say if the Italians had won. How it wouldn't be that bad, would it?
0: Nelson's column would be replaced by a gigantic pepper mill. The German ambassador vehemently protested against the stereotypical portrait of Germans as humourless Nazis before clicking his heels and sweeping eastwards out of the room. Alan, whose dodgy customs have left red faces in the Green Channel?
2: Oh, yeah. This, the booze cruise people who come over and try to get past the customs and fail. The customs taking a great deal of booze off them, a lot of cigarettes, and £22 million in cash. But they put it in a shed without a lock on it, and a lot of it's gone walkabout. And slight suspicion is attaching to members of Her Majesty's Customs and Excise, to whom I pay that. And I'd be very sorry to see these people dragged out, made to look ridiculous before having their testicles cut off and stuffed in their mouth. But you know, that's what they're doing. HM Customs and Excise have taken stuff, and it's all gone walkabout, like heroin and crack in police stations.
1: I certainly think we've got to do something to stem the tide of these bogus customs and excise people. Yeah, absolutely. Yes, a few of them are genuine, but I think most of them are crooks.
0: The National Audit Office claims that vast amounts of cigarettes, alcohol and even drugs seized by customs and excise has been sold on the black market. From now on, holidaymakers coming through the Green Channel will be asked if they have any tobacco, alcohol or illegal goods in their luggage. And if not, if they'd like some. And before we start the final round, here's a cutting from the Brighton & Hove Evening Argus.
4: In a comment that there will be a 30-hour shutdown of the Brighton line over Christmas to carry out emergency engineering services, a spokesman from South Central said this will not cause any disruption to rail services as we'll not be running any.
0: Thanks to Alison and Malcolm Funnell for that. Francis, listen to this.

0: Francis, who's out of their tree because of an artist? Who's out of hers?
1: Oh, I thought it was going to be a nice operatic question. Instead, it's about Tracy Emin. And she was commissioned by the Tate to do their Christmas tree. They have this silly thing every year at the Tate where they commission someone like Damien Hirst to decorate the Christmas tree at the Tate. And then they're surprised when he comes in with a chainsaw and chops it down and leaves a few cow's innards lying on the floor. And this year they got in Tracy Emin, who's achieved it by having a blank space, basically, with a little bit of paper saying, give money to the London Lighthouse. And she's donated the tree. She went and bought a tree. I think one of her many assistants probably bought it and delivered it to this AIDS place, the lighthouse. And so there's just a gap in the Tate where her tree should be. And the Tate say they're very pleased with this because they feel she has risen to the challenge, because they wouldn't want a boring old conventional tree with decorations and lights and things like that. But it's much more fun for visitors to the Tate to see this blank space with a little scrap of paper. So she's done them proud.
2: I love the idea of Tracy Emin's assistants, like Santa, isn't it? Tracy Emin's very busy at this time of year, so not all the Tracy Emins are real Tracy Emins.
1: And her father, Iddy.
0: Tracy Emin was commissioned by Tate Modern to create their Christmas tree, but instead she left an empty space in the gallery. Tate Modern insisted that the invisible Christmas tree is a real work of art and does have a corporeal existence, like Santa Claus, the lost city of Atlantis, and the Conservative Party. 2 points to Francis. Mark, fill in the blank. Wake me up at... where?
1: It's Liverpool Street Station. The people who run the trains out to Essex, it would have to be Essex, I'm sorry to say, are dishing out these placards that you can stick, tie around your neck. When
3: it's
1: you're
3: for drunk people, isn't it? When you, after a Christmas party, you get drunk, and you hold this.
1: And they give you a free pen as well, so you can write your destination on it.
3: No, it's a really good scheme. And Richard Branson's got one as well for on his line, so that you don't go past your stop. It's a scheme whereby you fall asleep for 2 hours and wake up and you're still in the same place. And he's been running it for years. I went all the way down to Margate and back. I woke up and I was back where I started once.
0: Labels read, wake me up at blank. And if you don't fill it in, don't worry, because on arrival at Lowestoft, you'll still get your blankety-blank checkbook and pen. Linda, why has a Christmas race been accused of foul play?
2: Look, Simon, I'm not Superwoman. The papers were delivered to my house today, but I didn't actually look at them because I didn't think that would be right. But my lifestyle guru and detox expert, Alan, glamorous former lap dancer, has written the word Walthamstow on a piece
4: of paper. It's about Walthamstow dogs. It's a wonderful story. Last week on the news, because we had this conceit about getting rid of fox hunting in it, but every year having a thing where we had turkey hunting and these mad buggers would go over fences shooting turkeys once a year. But Walthamstow Dog Track invented something, or came up with something called the Gobble Cup, or the Gobbler's Cup. And this was a turkey race. And the winner would get eaten, and the other 11 would get off. It's not the thing. If the turkey finds out, it's a slow bloody race, I can tell you. But the RSPCA stepped in, and these turkeys have now gone to a rest home for turkeys somewhere in Gobble. And they haven't eaten it, but they were going to eat the winner. I mean, really, bookmakers.
2: Oh,
4: don't you love them?
2: So that's they're true. All running along with their giblets in a bag. Full of Jamie Oliver's special stuffing. Going, him, he looks tasty. Oh, I'm all bone, me, nothing of me. Oh, that's evil. Yeah. Oh, dear. Oh, no, that's put me right off me nut roast at Christmas.
0: Yes, 12 Christmas turkeys have been given the chance to run for their lives in a race to escape the dinner table. They've been spared after pressure from animal rights campaigners. They argue that if people really want to pay to watch Christmas turkeys fighting for survival, they could always watch BBC Choice. Right, Alan, before I ask you the next and indeed the final question, I should advise those of you with children at home to cover their little ears for the next 2 minutes. Alan, who's got their claws out for the vicar?
4: Oh, it's this awful... It's awful Reverend Rayfield, I think his name is, from mm-hmm. either Maidstone or Maidenhead, one of those places a long way from here, somewhere foreign. But I think it's Maidenhead, isn't it? Anyway, this fool went into church, and there was a congregation, a Christmas congregation full... a pre-Christmas congregation, full of people like Ulrika Johnson and her child, and whoever else's child it happens to be. But anyway, it's Ulrika Johnson and a lot of other children. And this bloke stood up and said, Santa Claus will have to be dead, because there are 2 billion children in the world, and if the reindeer tried to get all of them on Christmas Eve, they'd be vaporised. This was a lesson in theoretical physics for 5-year-old children with little wings on and little tiaras. And that's what he did. He apologised subsequently. But wasn't kicked all around the churchyard by Ulrika Johnson, which I would have done. But he said, you can't believe in Santa Claus, because just think about it, how big that sack would have to be to put all those DVDs in that you've asked for. And the reindeer would just be pulverised, and then E=MC² up on the blackboard. Brought many people to God that way, I would think.
2: I would have thought the old scientific proof was an unfortunate thread for a vicar to start pulling on, really.
0: If you were real, the vicar said, Santa would have to deliver 378 million presents in 31 hours. Almost as many as Parcel Force can lose in an afternoon. Before we reveal the final scores, let's hear the cuttings the teams have brought along. Francis.
1: Yes, Simon, this is from the Daily Telegraph. From the new Wembley Stadium website, in fact. There will be 2,000 toilets in the stadium, more than any other building in Britain. Inside the bowl, fans will be pleasantly surprised by the amount of space they have.
3: Well, this is from a newspaper, I don't know what it's called, in Zimbabwe, and someone sent it in saying, in particular, they've highlighted the bit that says, the man who swallowed a fork in order to make himself vomit. Mm. But then next to that, I notice, this is a little chart, regular thing, I suppose, in the Zimbabwe newspaper, this week's top 10 longest snakes. I'll give you a couple of examples. 9, diamond-back rattlesnake, 2.7 metres. 6, boa constrictor. Do you reckon they've had it on the radio on a Sunday night? Meanwhile, at number 2, it's anaconda at 8.5, but straight in this week. It's number 1, yes, it's there again for Christmas, the reticulated python, 10.7 metres. We'll be back.
2: Not think it's perhaps more like the shipping forecast and they play slithering by.
3: King Cobra 8 rising to 8.5.
2: Boa constrictor 3 metres? Good.
0: Linda.
2: This isn't. Where is it? Oh, yeah. This is an item. Oh, is it? Sorry, you all seem terribly far away. Oh, yeah. This is an item from the...
0: Linda.
2: Father says I shall never be well. I've had a feeling of deja vu. This was sent in by George Graham. It's from the Selkirk Advertiser. The South of Scotland Budgerigar Club has a best feather competition on Wednesday in the Bonacord Hotel. Frank Brown of Selkirk won with an outstanding light green cock.
4: I hardly like to follow that, Simon. But there's nothing I can do about it because it's from a Richard Gere interview in last Sunday's Mail. And he says, Gere says, we all do what our hormones are telling us. As a young man, I was interested in exploring erotic ideas. But as a 53-year-old, I find that sex isn't in my face all the time. That's probably a modern expression of some kind.
0: Thank you all. Now let's look at the final scores. Well, Francis and Mark have an excellent 14. Alan and Linda are this week's winners with 17 points. Before we leave you, here's a personal ad from the Algarve Resident magazine.
5: Divorced Englishman, mid-50s, slim, active, good sense of humour, likes music, dancing, going out and gardening, looking for female or similar.
0: With that, goodbye!
5: taking part in the news quiz were Alan Corran, Francis Green, Linda Smith and Mark Stewart. The chairman was Simon Hoggart, and the news was read by me, Brian Perkins. The chairman's script was written by Paul McKenzie, Simon Littlefield and George Poles, and the producer was Simon Nichols.
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0: Well, listeners, we're trying something quite new this week. Cop this. We're going to do the whole of Homer's Odyssey in 10 minutes. Do I hear someone say impossible?
1: I think it's Homer's solicitor. Mm.
0: Nevertheless, we're going to have a good old Grecian bash. Hang on to your helmets.
2: After successfully winning the Battle of Troy, Ulysses and his men embarked to return home. But en route, he was involved in a strange series of misfortunes recounted in Homer's Odyssey. But at last, 20 years later, Ulysses was home. With his faithful Telemachus at his side, he strode into his hall and called joyfully to his wife, Penelope.
3: Penelope! Penny! I'm home, darling, it's me, Uli. Darling, where are you?
0: Look, Skipper, you don't want me around. I mean, seeing the good lady again for the first time after 20 years, I mean, no. I'll nip along to the seaman's mission. I wrote and told her to expect me. Give my regards to Mrs. Yu.
3: Oh, nonsense, good Telemachus. Sable with me the delight on my Penelope's face as she views me after 20 years' absence.
0: Oh, that's
3: a soft you. I hear her sandals on the marble carpet. Oh, joy. Oh, bliss.
4: Oh, and where the devil have you been?
3: Darling, you're being most unreasonable. If you had the slightest idea what I've been through.
4: 20 years and not as much as a letter. One lousy picture postcard of Helen of Troy. Having wonderful time, wish you were her.
0: But, Mrs. Ulysses, if you just let the skipper explain.
4: Explain? Yes. I'm told by the War Office my husband has been demobbed. Expect him home the end of the week. I get my hair done, a nice shepherd's pie in the oven, and I wait. 20 years!
3: But you won't let us tell you what delayed it.
4: I'm not interested. If you want your supper, that shepherd's pie is still in the oven. I'm going home to Mother. She's in Crete.
1: Concrete, I hope.
4: I heard that. Oh, she warned me. If you choose to marry an ancient Greek, you're bound to come Acropolis. Well, this is the end.
0: Oh, no. No, I must speak up. Mrs. Ulysses, I know it's not my place to interfere me being but a sort of a slave, but if you'll only listen to what happened to us on that voyage, I'm sure you'd understand. It was an odyssey, wasn't it, Skip? A right ruddy odyssey.
4: All right, I'm listening.
0: Well, going back to the beginning, when we set out from Troy...
4: 20 years ago.
0: All right, yes, yes, I grant you. But listen, we'd been going about 2 days, the Aegean Sea calm as a millpond, the old galleon fair belting along, and the lads in really fine spirits.
3: Pull away on your oars, lads. In, out, in, out. Telemachus.
0: Aye, aye, Skip.
3: I wonder what that big rock is we're approaching.
0: Which rock, sir?
3: The one with the 3 girls on it combing their hair.
0: 3 girls? Oh, sir, them are the sirens. Oh, sir, they're out of bounds to all ranks.
3: Well, they seem rather friendly. See the tall one. Now, shall I steer that way? We might organize a ship's dance.
0: Oh, no, sir, no.
3: No?
0: No.
3: Oh, what?
0: No. The bints are there to lure us. They want us to hit that rock. You see, they'll start singing in a minute, and when they sing, sir, oh, their voices are so enticing, you can't help but row straight towards them. You can't help it.
5: All right, girls, with me. A one, a two, a three. Please knock the back.
3: No, no, men, back. Come back, men, come back.
0: Keep rowing, men, keep rowing, keep rowing. Well, Mrs. Ulysses, it looked like we was doomed. But the skipper, he ran down among the lads and he shoved candles in their ears so they couldn't hear.
4: Then who steered the boat?
3: Well, I did. They lashed me to the mast, and I steered with one hand on the binnacle and the other on the tiller.
4: Oh, yes?
3: Darling, it's no good being cynical about me binnacle. That's what happened.
4: Really?
3: From that moment, strange perils beset us at every turn.
4: You amaze me.
3: Shall I tell you of Circe, the irresistible enchantress?
4: Hmm?
3: She with the milk-white shoulders and the walk like a pigeon on a hot pavement. Or shall I tell you of Aeolus, who had dominion over the four winds, and who...
4: Tell me about Circe.
0: Tell her about Aeolus.
3: Yes, that's him, yes.
0: We ran aground. You know where we found ourselves?
4: I don't care.
0: On an island inhabited by a race of great big one-eyed giants. The Cycloclips.
3: Cyclops, oh.
0: Cyclopsy.
3: Cyclops.
0: Oh,
3: yes.
0: Then there was the country of the Lotus Eaters, where those who tarried lost all desire to return home to their native shore.
4: Tell me about Circe.
3: Circe? Oh, well, yes, you see, there was this island, you see. And we stopped off there, you see, just to get some fresh fruit, darling, that's all. Well, Tilly and I, we were walking along in the middle of this island, you see, when suddenly, from behind a tree steps the loveliest creature you ever saw. She preceded us along the forest, walking with a particularly fascinating lilting movement. As I followed her, I felt Telemachus suddenly clutch my arm.
0: Watch it, Skipper, watch it.
3: I am. I can't take my eyes off it.
0: Not the path. Her. Oh, I've just remembered who she is. Skip, she's Circe.
3: What about it? She seems a very nice type of girl.
0: A nice type of...
3: Yes.
0: Skip, if you knew Circe like I know Circe... She's a sorceress. She gets older men and turns them into swine.
3: Well, most older men turn into swine. I've noticed it at parties.
0: No. You've got an eye for that sort of thing.
3: I know, yes.
0: These are real swine. Pigs. She turns men into pigs.
3: Oh, well, no, I don't fancy that.
0: Now, our best course is to nip straight back to the ship and sail off as soon as we... Hey!
3: What?
0: What about the crew? They're all ashore. Oh, I hope she hasn't... Skip, look in that glade. That must be the crew. She's pigged a lot of them.
3: No.
0: Yes. Oh, that big fat one, that must be the bosun.
3: Oh, yes, he's hardly changed at all, has he?
0: Quick, Skip, drive them all back to the ship. As soon as the spell wears off, they'll change back into men. Come on, lads. Come on, my lads.
3: Come on, back to the ship. Best trot up forward. Come on.
0: Hey, you. I don't know what sailor you are, but you nuzzle me like that again, and you'll get a kick round the West Ham.
3: So, darling, we got them back to the ship and set course on the last 250 miles home. It took us 12 years.
4: 12 years?
0: Well, you see, madam, Skip and I had to row that dirty great ship all on our own.
4: What about the crew?
3: Well, we didn't have a crew.
4: How, but you just said...
0: Yes, well... We brought the wrong lot. Them pigs turn out to be real pigs.
3: Yes. Huh. So you see, darling, that's the full and true story of why it took your Ulysses 20 years to complete his voyage home. Are you satisfied now?
4: Satisfied? I've never in all my life heard a set of such obvious lies. Sirens, men turned into pigs. Do me a favor.
3: But, darling...
4: If that's the best story you can come up with, you'll find me and Mother.
0: Oh, dear. Not quite the warm welcome back you expected, eh, Skip?
3: No, good friend. But I think the old saying still applies.
0: What's that?
3: It may not be much, but it's Homer.

0: along now, please, Jitz. Act your parliament, Jitter. Here. Here, Mystic Lamp.
1: Hey.
0: Carrying on with our discussion,
1: yeah.
0: that there son of yours, that Ron, you must admit he's a bit of a mystery.
1: No, Ted, no mystery at all.
0: Huh?
1: Not for them as have studied contemporaneous psychology.
0: Ah.
1: You see, my Ron, he's one of those here, what they call angry young men.
0: Oh.
1: He's ever so angry.
0: Yeah.
1: He's protesting against a society what won't let him do what he really wants to do.
0: And what does he want to do?
1: Nothing. That's the old tragedy.
0: Yeah.
1: That's the nub of it. A sick civilization such as ours has no place for the born layabout.
0: Well, there must be some job for him.
1: Well, of course there is, but he don't want to throw himself away on some job that requires work. He fancies one of the professions. That's why he took up teaching.
0: Your Ron took up teaching?
1: Well, don't sound so incredulous.
0: Yes.
1: Didn't I ever tell you about it?
0: No.
1: Oh, yes. It was all his own idea, it was. Yes. And when he told Eth about it, oh, she was thrilled. Thrilled, Ted. Thrilled.
2: Oh, wrong. All off your own bat. Fancy setting yourself up as a teacher.
3: Yes, Eth.
2: Outside the gate, Ronald Glum, speech training taught. Do you know, I felt tears well up.
3: Well up where?
2: I was choked, Ron. It's such a noble profession, teaching and speech training and teaching how to talk properly. That's really worthwhile.
3: That's what I thought, Ed.
2: Now tell me, Ron, whom are you going to teach talking properly to? Students?
3: No, eh?
2: Foreigners?
3: No, eh?
2: Well, whom?
3: Budgerigar.
2: Birds?
3: Listen, Eth, I saw a man on television doing a program about animals.
2: I was choked, Ron. It's such a noble profession, teaching and speech training and teaching how to talk properly. That's really worthwhile.
3: That's what I thought, Ed.
2: Now tell me, Ron, whom are you going to teach talking properly to? Students?
3: No, Ed.
2: Foreigners?
3: No, Ed.
2: Well, whom?
3: Budgerigar. Listen, Eth, I saw a man on television doing a program about animals. And this man said, to make a budgerigar talk, you just stand still in front of the cage and say a phrase to it. So, I thought, Ron, at last a job worthy of you.
2: What'll you charge?
3: Dad says it should be the same as telegrams. Threepence a word.
2: Doesn't seem much.
3: I know, Eth, but I only know cheap words.
1: Well, make way, please. Make way. Here we are, Professor. Try this on.
3: What is it, Dad?
1: Well, I've been down the road and got you a mortarboard. Shove it on your head. I've wiped most of the mortar out. Let's have a look. Oh, yes. That'll look lovely with a coat of black paint and a tassel. Well, Eth, what do you think of our lad, eh? Ron the Don.
2: Well, I don't know. Do you think this whole idea is possible, Mr. Glum?
1: Of course, providing it's handled with a proper organisation.
2: Mm.
1: For example, see there, look. This is an advertisement saying that Ron's Budgie School is now open.
2: Mm.
1: It's just a simple, call it, dignified card, you see, what I'll get old Ted to hang up in his four-ale bar, just below the no-spitting sign. Or above, to be on the safe side.
2: May make a suggestion.
1: Oh, by all means, Eth. We're on a new untried endeavour here, so all possible help is welcome. Be as suggestive as you like.
2: Well,
1: at all.
2: I think of budgerigar owners as being rather, well, very nice, respectable people.
1: Oh, yeah.
2: But I think you'd be better off putting your first advert in something like Well, the parish magazine.
1: Well, I'll tell you what we'll do then. We'll put in both places, and we'll see which one brings the first customer.
4: Yes, I saw your advertisement, so I thought I'd take advantage of it.
1: Oh, well, which place did you see the advertisement? The pub or the magazine?
4: In the parish magazine.
1: Oh, well, very pleased to see you, Vicar. I'm glad to notice you brought your feathered friend.
4: Yes.
1: Now you'll want to meet the professor, won't you? Right.

0: This is the vicar and his bird. Vicar, this is Ron, ditto.
1: How do you do? How do you do?
2: Ron, raise your hat.
3: I can't, if the motor's set.
2: Oh, that's a lovely budgie, isn't it, Vicar? What's her name?
1: Her name? Actually, it's Masculine.
3: Hello, Masculine. Hello, Masculine.
1: No, I didn't mean it. I meant it's a male bird.
3: Oh, my Uncle Charlie's one of those. No.
0: He didn't say jailbird. Vicar.
1: Yes?
0: You must pardon the professor here. These scholastics live in a world of their own, you know.
1: Quite.
0: Head in the clouds. Yes.
1: Well, the bird's name is Reggie. He's presented to me by our Darby and Joan Club company for me. You know, I dearly like to teach him a few words myself. But you know how it is. I haven't got the time.
3: It's 10:15.
1: Mr. Glum, I ask this in no spirit of disbelief, but did you say he was a professor?
0: I said that, yes. Yeah. Only where budgies are concerned, though. There, I aver this, he is unparalleled. One of the most eminent bird brains of

0: I said that, yes. Yeah. Only where budgies are concerned, though. There, I aver this, he is unparalleled. One of the most eminent bird brains of this country. Now then, Vicar, perhaps you'd like to cast a perfunctory shufti at this list of phrases here. Pick out the one that tickles your fancy.
1: Oh, thank you. Now, let me see. Time, gentlemen, please. No, I don't think so.
0: Oh, no?
1: Chase me, No.
0: Oh.
1: No, I think number 27 has the real Darby and Joan ring.
0: Phrase number 27. Yes. Let's have a look. Oh, yes. Oh, very suitable sentiment. Ron?
2: Yes, Dad?
0: I love you.
2: Well, you don't act like it.
3: What could be more fitting for our first phrase?
1: Yes, I'm so pleased. Well, do you want me to put the bird in your hands now?
2: No, leave it in the cage.
1: Yes, that's what...
2: Yes.
1: Mr. Glum, are you quite
0: sure... He is a professor. You just let him have your Reggie and we'll phone you as soon as the bird is word perfect.
1: Splendid. If this works out well, I'm sure I'll find you plenty of other customers.
0: That's it, Vicar. You spread the news around the parish. Tell every single parish you're on your books. Now let me see you to the door, Vicar.
3: Oh, Ron, you hear that? If we just make this one bird say phrase 27, you're made. Ron, what are you looking so far away for?
2: Counting how many words there are in I love you. Three. Yeah, that's ninepence. I love you for ninepence. Yeah, that's the easiest ninepence I've ever earned. It's even easier than being unemployed.
3: Well, you haven't earned it yet, beloved. You've still got to make the bird say I love you.
2: Well, just watch me. Bird. Bird.
3: His name's Reggie, Ron.
2: Oh, Reggie Bird. Listen, I'm going to say a phrase, and I want you to say it back to me. Ready? Listen. I love you. You didn't say it, eh?
3: You had to keep on saying it.
2: Oh. Reggie Bird, listen. I love you. I love you. I love you. I love you.
3: Well?
2: Not working, eh?
3: Ron, you must persevere over and over again.
2: Oh, all right.
3: But what are you waiting for?
2: What was the phrase again?
3: I love you.
2: Oh, yes. I love you. I love you. I love you.
0: Well, yes, Vicar. Yes, I know. Yes, I appreciate why you're telephoning me. Yes. Yes, I know it's been 2 days. Yes, I know. And I'm sure Reggie misses you, too. But it shouldn't be long now. Just leave it to the professor. Goodbye.
3: Oh, he's getting impatient, Mr. Glum.
0: Well, he can't blame Ron. Every minute of the past 2 days, my boy has stuck at it.
3: Yes.
0: Been up all night, both nights as well. Seated there in front of the cage with his nose resting on the seed bin. Just staring at the bird and... repeating over and over, I love you, I love you, I love you. Why, it gives me the shivers, it does. It's sort of McCrab, isn't it?
3: Oh, but is it worth it, Mr. Glum? I mean, for ninepence.
0: You know, I've got that blooming phrase pounding round in my brain now. I find myself repeating it in front of all sorts of people. I mean, I very nearly said it to Mrs. Glum. I mean,
2: I love you, I love you.
0: Oh, here they come. He carries the cage round with him every second.
2: I love you. I love you. I love you.
3: Where have you been, Ron?
2: I love you. I love you. Having a bath. I love you. I love you.
3: Oh, put the cage down, Ron.
2: I love you.
3: I haven't seen you all the evening.
2: I love you. I love you.
3: Dearest, do have a breather.
2: I love you.
3: Unhook the cage from your braces and sit down.
2: Oh, all right.
0: Well, Ron, has the bird said anything at all?
2: No, Daddy, just sits there cleaning his feet.
0: It's hardly the appropriate stance for declaring I love you, is it? Still keep at it, Ron.
2: Righto, Dad, I love you, I love you, I love you.
0: Yes, I know, Vicar. I know it's been 3 weeks. But, Vicar, we're coming on. Yesterday we got as far as chirruping. Well, no, not...

0: Reggie, wrong. Yes, I'll let you know. Must ring off now. Ron's coming.
1: I love you. I love you. I love you.
2: Here, Ron. I've got the throat cut sealed. The chemist says you've now had his complete shelf full. Oh, Mr. Glum, let's call it off.
1: I love
2: you. Look at the state Ron's in.
0: Oh, yes, it's true. His face is greener than the budgerigars. All right, Ron, we know when we're licked. Stop it now. It's just not worth ruining your health. Not even for ninepence. Give me that bird.
3: You are dead.
0: Look at it. Call yourself a budgerigar. You're a rotten, scrawny, molting little scrag end. I hate you.
4: I love you.
0: Oh, shut up. I'm not taking any lip from a... What?
4: I love you. I love you.
5: I did it, Dad. I did it.
0: Here, give me that phone. Quick, give me the vicar. The vicar, quick.
6: Oh, well done, Professor Ron. Well done indeed. A triumph of patience and fortitude. I give you my warm commendation.
7: You promised me ninepence. I've got warm combination.
6: And indeed you shall have it. Just let me hear dear little Reggie say his piece, and I'll count it out with pleasure.
0: Lift the tea cloth off the cage.
2: Here we are, Vicar.
6: Ah, Reggie. Now, what have you got to say to me?
4: You're a rotten, scrawny, bulky little scraggin'.
8: Harry Rabinowitz and the BBC Review Orchestra bring our recorded show to a close. Those involved were Dick Bentley, Professor Jimmy Edwards, and June Whitfield, encouraged by Wallace Eaton and the Keynotes. Frank Muir and Dennis Norton wrote the script, and the program was produced by Charles Maxwell. We all invite you to tune in again next

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1: No, I don't think so.
0: What about that?
1: No. It's quite nice, though.
0: Is it? Do you think I might try a piece? I'll have 2 ounces, please.
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9: 31 and a half, 32, 33, 35, 40 and 10 is 50 and 50 is a pound. 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
1: Choo-choo Charlie was his name, we hear.
0: He had an engine and he sure had fun. 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
2: Charlie says, love my good and plenty. Charlie says, really ring the bell. Charlie says, love my good and plenty. Don't know any other candy that I love so well.
3: You know, cats have minds of their own. 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
4: Tibby.
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7: 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With Harry H. Corbett as Harold Steptoe. Wilfred Bramble as Albert. And here they are in The Offer, the story which introduced us to those remarkable scrap merchants, Steptoe and Son.
8: What's all this then? Have you been out all day just for this? All day just to collect this load of rubbish?
9: Of course, I don't start that.
8: Didn't anybody know you was coming? Has the flapper on your bell gone or something? Or did you put slippers on the hall so nobody'd hear you?
9: Thanks.
8: There. What you been doing, creeping round the streets? Cool blimey. 8 hours you've been out. I used to get more out of this than one house.
9: There ain't so much junk about these days.
8: Listen, son, if you don't shout out, they aren't going to come looking for you. You're going to bawl out. They're all in there listening to housewives. Sure, they can't hear you, creeping boy.
9: I was shouting. I got a sore throat through shouting. I'm cold, so don't stop.
8: Oh, we can't retire on this, can we? Bottles. Empty bottles. Yeah. It's not good enough. A mattress. Who's going to sleep on springs like them? They jump out and bite you in the back. Oh, I know it says Steptoe and Son, scrap merchants on them gates. But you've got to do better than this, Harold. I mean, look at it. Where's the lead? I told you special to keep your eye out for lead.
9: Dad, there ain't no lead about.
8: And where's the brass? There ain't no brass here.
9: There ain't no brass about either.
8: Yes, there's brass about. There's always brass about. And lead, you've got to shout for it, though. If it ain't tied up in ribbons outside the front gate, you just don't want to know, do you? Go and feed the horse.
9: I'm going to.
8: That's another thing. You don't look after that horse. How can you expect to get around quick if the horse ain't in good nick?
9: Now look, Dad, you looks after the yard, and I looks after the horse and cart, all right?
8: He don't get enough to eat. He's entitled to eat, that horse is, same as you and me. He's just as much part of the business as we are.
9: Oh, for God's sake, Dad, don't keep on about that horse.
8: He's a dumb animal. He can't tell us when he's hungry.
9: Well, this one can. A greedy, angry, gutted, great clod up.
8: You watch your language. Your mother didn't like it, and neither do I. You haven't learned it all fast, so don't come out with it.
9: Well, here's a greedy, angry, gutted... Look, you say stop outside of their houses. I dare stop. You get off, knock on the door, he's got half their edge inside of him.
8: Well, come on. Let's get this rubbish off.
9: I was going to feed the horse.
8: Lazy horse. This is more important. You stand with this chaise along. Gee, what good's that? Half the straw's hanging out. Look at all that straw.
9: That's your precious horse, did that? I had it down on a pavement, I went in to pay the woman, and when I got back, old greedy guts had got his great chompers stuck into it. So he's useless. He's old and he's slow. I don't know why you don't take him around the Knacker's yard and have him melted down.
8: Melted down? You don't like that horse, do you? Come on, admit it, you've never liked him, have you?
9: Well, seeing as how you brought it up, no, I don't. He's vicious, he is. He lunged at me again today.
8: That horse is no fool. He knows when he's not liked. You got to handle him right, like I handle him. He don't lunge at me.
9: Well, of course he don't. He knows when he's onto a good thing. I mean, the way you treats him, giving him sweets and lumps of sugar all the time, his teeth has gone rotten through you. I don't call that being kind to an horse, making his teeth go rotten.
8: It's not the sweets, he's getting old. That's why his teeth is rotten.
9: Glue, that's all he's good for.
8: Yeah. Come on, then, let's see what you've been spending our capital on. Hey, what's this? Woolens or rags?
9: I don't know. It's a bit of both, I guess, eh?
8: What rates did you pay? Woolens or rags? You got £6 here. Are they cream or dark?
9: They're mostly cream. The rest is rags.
8: How many times have I told you to sort them out before you pay for them?
9: Gordon Bennett, I only gave her a tanner for the lot.
8: That's not bad, I suppose. I'll sort them out in future.
9: Hey, look. You moan about the way I treats the horse. You moan about the way I goes out totting. All right, then. You go out with the cart. Go on. You go out. I'll stay here in the yard. I wouldn't mind sitting around the fire drinking tea all day long. Go on. You get up on that plank if you're so good at it. I'm sick and tired of sitting up there staring at that great backside all day long. It's going up and down, up and down. You go out tomorrow. I stop breathing down my neck. Come on. Help me unload this stuff.
8: You know I can't take the cart out anymore. Not with me legs.
9: Oh, well, that's it then, isn't it? Well, you don't want to say anything, do you? Otherwise, I'm liable to turn this lot in and be off. I'm sick to death of you, the yard, the cart, and the old.
8: Yeah, what do you know? What could you do?
9: Oh, look, mate, don't you worry about me. I can look after myself. I'll be all right.
8: Yeah.
9: I've had an offer.
8: An offer? What? Get out of here.
9: Oh, yes, I am. I don't include you or that rotten horse. See? Okay. All right. Well, what's it then?
8: What offer? Who from?
9: Never you mind. I don't feed the horse.
8: You don't want to go taking no offers. We got a good business here.
9: Well, you're wise now, aren't you?
8: You don't want to go taking no offers. Young fella like you. You know where you are here. Outside, you don't know where you are. You're safe here. You're a partner here. And there's not many lads of your age with a partnership and there's five in business like this.
9: Dad, I'm 37.
8: Well, that's young, isn't it? If I was 37, I'd be out with that horse.
9: If you was 37, you wouldn't be out with that horse because that horse wouldn't have been born. You would have been out with the horse we had before, and it was a much better horse than the rotten one I have to go round with.
8: Now you've done it, he heard you. Go on, blame the horse. All bad workmen blame the tools. You had it too easy, you had. My dad made me come up the hard way. That's where I've gone wrong. I put you straight into the business. You didn't have to work your way up. Straight onto the cart you went with your own horse and your own name on the gate.
9: My name on the gate? Come here.
8: What for?
9: Come here, come on. Come here.
8: All right.
9: Now look. Look at this gate. My name ain't on the gate. It's only got and son.
8: Well, that's you, ain't it?
9: No, it ain't. It's you. It was your dad who had that sign painted.
8: Well, it's an old firm. No point in wasting money. Keep on changing the sign. It'll all come to you one day when I'm dead and buried. I don't suppose that'll be long.
9: Oh, God, here we go. Oh, here comes a sad bit.
8: Hey, put that violin down. That might be valuable.
9: Oh, yes, the Stradivarius, without a doubt. Here, how about a quick chorus of Arts and Flowers? All right.
8: Yes, yes. Come on. Stop it, will you? Stop it.
9: Oh, come on. Oh, tell us how your heart's done by. Oh, tell us how ill you are. Come on. Oh, tell us how you work your fingers to the bone just for me. Yes, come on. Say how ungrateful I am.
8: Stop it. Or I'll have your head off.
9: Well, that's sword down. You might get hurt.
8: I'll teach you to laugh at your father.
9: Yeah, you've got to get out of scabbard first, mate.
8: Oh, well.
9: What's the matter?
8: It's me heart, Harold. I think me heart's gone. I've overdone it this time.
9: I'll come off it. There's nothing wrong with you.
8: It's me heart, I tell you.
9: Oh, all right, then. Sit on the floor if you want to. Look, you've been moaning about your heart for 40 years. Every time you can't get your own way, you've had 15 heart attacks, to my knowledge.
4: Oh, no.
9: And if you have three, you die.
8: Who told you that?
9: The doctor told me, the one who came round last time. He says there's nothing wrong with you anywhere.
8: He's lying. There's me legs.
9: Your legs, ah. There was nothing wrong with your legs just now, was there? When you was kind of having my head off. Come on. Let's finish unloading this gear.
4: You don't want to go tagging no office. I've built up this business for you, son. It's yours when I'm gone. And then when your son comes along, you won't have to change the sign either. Steptoe and son. Only it'll be you and your son.
9: Well, I ain't got no son, have I? I haven't even got a wife.
4: I'll go out and get one then.
9: How can I? Look, I'm never going to get married, Dad. So as soon as I meet a bird and she says, what do I do? And I says, I'm a rag and bone man. She doesn't want to know.
8: What's wrong with rag and bone man? Go on, tell me, go on. It's an honourable profession.
9: Oh, you
8: can laugh, but we're very useful members of the community, we are.
9: Oh, yes.
8: If it wasn't for us, the whole country would be cluttered up. You tell them that next time they turn their nose up. Hey, this mattress ain't bad. Where'd you get this?
9: Some old bird in Devlin Street. She wanted half a dollar for it, the saucy old moo.
8: You didn't give it to her?
9: But of course not. In the end, she gave me 3 and a tanner to take it away.
4: You're learning, son. You're not such a rotten rag and bone man after all.
9: Thank you very much.
8: Now, let me feel it. There's ways of testing mattresses, you know.
9: Well, do you, Mark? You need them walk all over it. Look at those muddy feet, Mark.
8: It's not bad, is it? Not too many lumps. Good quality. Look, it's still got the utility sign on it. Yeah. I'll have that on my beat. When you've fed the horse, you can take that in and bring mine out.
9: Oh, yes, all right. Look, I'll get you a continental headboard and a bedside cabinet if you'd like to hang on.
8: Don't be saucy.
9: Well, that's always the same. If anything half decent comes along, you always keep it for yourself. You're like a little old squirrel, you are. With your little nuts all hidden away for the winter, aren't you?
8: I'm only trying to build up a decent place for you. You don't want to bring your wife home to a slum, do you? What's this?
9: What's it look like? It's a plate.
8: Look nice on the wall, that would.
9: What do you want to put plates on the wall for? They're to eat off of. Yeah. That's the idea of them. You don't put wallpaper on the table, do you? What's the matter with you? You're going potty in your old age.
8: That's going on my wall.
9: Look, I thought the idea of this game was to collect stuff and flog it. You never want to flog anything.
8: You can't flog pieces of this. Look at it. It's beautiful. Look at that glaze. It's a collector's item, this is.
9: Oh, yes.
8: As nice a piece of Crown Derby as ever come into the yard.
9: Crown Derby? Oh, your eyes is going.
8: Huh?
9: That's a bit of red anchor, Chelsea, that is.
8: Never red anchor. What do you know about pottery?
9: That's red anchor, I tell
8: you. Never.
9: But I had you over that Chinese vase, didn't I? I proved you wrong there.
8: What Chinese vase?
9: That Ming Dynasty. The one you keeps your threepenny bits in. The one you said was a Tang Dynasty.
8: Well, so it is.
9: It ain't, I tell you, it's a Ming. I mean, I'd have understood it if you thought it was a Song Dynasty. But for getting a Ming mixed up with a Tang. I mean, there's hundreds of years difference. Oh, it just exposes you, that's all.
8: Anyway, I'm sticking it up on my wall.
9: I'll stick it where you like. I've got to...
8: Haven't you fed that poor animal yet?
9: Don't start that again, and don't pinch any more of that junk. That is for flogging. You've already had the mattress and the plate. Now leave it alone. Leave it all out here. Otherwise, I shall take that offer.
8: Yeah. Well, you go and feed the horse.
9: That's my final warning.
8: Yeah. Some nice stuff here. This mirror ain't bad. Bit cracked. It would look nice in the oil, this.

0: That mirror looks real nice next to me plate and me barometer. It's about the only place on the wall with nothing on it.
1: What have you been doing?
0: Nothing, son.
1: Then what was that banging I heard?
0: Banging? I didn't hear no banging.
1: Have you been putting anything on the wall?
0: Me? Oh, no, not me.
1: I distinctly heard banging.
0: Oh, yes, banging, yes. I did put the plate up, just the old Crown Derby.
1: Red anchor.
0: Yeah, all right, innit? What have you got there?
1: Oh, what's it look like? It's bottles, booze bottles.
0: Yeah, by the look of them, they've still got some in.
1: Yeah, come and help me sort them out.
0: What's that?
1: Whiskey.
0: Whiskey? Hang on, we'll put in my bottle.
1: Pass me that funnel, then. Oh, look at this. Here, there's a good couple of inches of the old Vin Rouge here. Oh, Chateau Margaux's. Oh, have we got any Chateau Margaux's up there?
0: Chateau Margaux's? What year?
1: 1955.
0: 55. Here we are.
1: Let's have the funnel, then.
0: That's full up now.
1: Well, you knows what to do. Hammer the cork in and put it on its side.
0: Let's have a drop now.
1: No.
0: Go on.
1: No. It's for when we got guests.
0: We don't have guests. It'll go rotten, I'm telling you. Look at that bottle of 1931 Chambertin. It's still only half full. Yeah, I ain't collected no 1931 Chambertin since 1932. It'll go rotten, I tell you. Let's drink it now.
1: Look, put it back where I'm not touching it. How can I build up a wine cellar with you wanting to drink it all? Here, how are we off for Yugoslavian Riesling?
0: We ain't got none.
1: Right, well, put that on the shelf then. We'll start a new bottle. Hello, what's this? Non-vintage Beaujolais. Oh,
0: we've got some of that, and it's nearly full.
1: Good, this should finish it off then. Here, hang on, wait a minute. Oh, to the rotten, lousy, stinking twits.
0: What's the matter?
1: Paraffin. Don't put paraffin in it. Ruin me bottle of Beaujolais. It's taken me a year to fill that one up.
0: I told you we should have drunk it.
1: How can people do things like that?
0: Perhaps it won't matter. Might taste all right. I knew a man who drank methylated spirits. He swore by it.
1: Look, I'm not an alcoholic, mate. I'm a connoisseur.
0: Well, if you don't want it, I'll have it. I don't mind a bit of paraffin.
1: You dirty old man.
0: Cool. Lovely.
1: Oh, cool.
0: You try it. You can hardly taste it.
1: You ain't got no taste buds, have you? How you ever had me, I don't know. We're so different from each other.
0: Oh, you got a lot of your mum in you. She got a refinement. You got it from her. Sunday school teacher she was when I met her. Not after. I still need that on the edge.
1: That's enough of that.
0: And another thing. It ain't the sweets that's making that horse's teeth go rotten. I do look at mine. I eat more sweets than he has and my teeth ain't gone rotten.
1: Well, of course they haven't. You got false teeth, haven't you? False teeth don't go rotten, do they?
0: Don't they?
1: Well, of course I don't.
0: Oh, well. Perhaps we should get the awesome false teeth then.
1: Melt him down. That's our new thing for him. Wasting money on false teeth for horses. Here, just a minute. What's in this bottle? Ah, gin. Bring me the gin over. And bring us a bit of rag.
0: What for?
1: To wipe the funnel out, of course. I have been pouring red wine in that funnel, haven't I? I don't want to pour gin on top of it, do I? It'll go pink, won't it? Give us that bottle. Hello. There was more in this than that.
0: Aye?
1: I said that there was more in this than that than there is now.
0: Don't look at me.
1: I am looking at you. I put a mark on this label, see? That's where the mark is, and that's where the gin is. 2 inches underneath.
0: It must have evaporated.
1: Yeah. Well, I know where it evaporated too. You've been at it, haven't you? I've been out on the cart and you've been at the gin. Oh, well, let's put the tin out on it, Daz. I'm off. I'm taking that offer.
2: I only had a little sip to keep the cold out. My legs was playing me up.
1: That's finished it. I've had enough. That's one thing I'm not putting up with. Nicking stuff out of my cocktail cabinet. You've gone too far this time. No, this is it. This is fine. I'm off. I'm going to pack everything on that cot and I'm off. I'm taking that offer.
2: Wait a minute, son. You can't leave me. I can't run this place on my own. You don't want to go taking no offers. You'll feel differently tomorrow. You've had a hard day.
1: Don't get in my way. Look, I've made up my mind. I should have done this years ago. Mind now.
2: I won't touch a cocktail cabinet no more. Cross me heart and hope to die. Don't leave me, son.
1: It's not just the gin. This is a good offer, I bet.
2: I'll give you the plate, Harold. You can have the plate.
1: I don't want a plate. I can sell my cell, this lot, and then I can burn my way in.
2: What's going to happen to me? I'm too old to be on my own. Oh, it's my heart again. Oh, my heart started again. I'm going, Harold. Harold, do you hear me? I'm going.
1: Well, that makes two of us, doesn't it?
2: I don't think I'm going to get over this one. I'm on my way out.
1: Say hello to Grandad when you get there. Don't you? But get out of the way while I collect my things. Right, where's my barometer?
2: What barometer?
1: The one I bought today, where is it?
2: I haven't seen that barometer.
1: Well, what's this on the wall then? A banjo?
2: No, don't take the barometer. I always wanted a barometer.
1: Well, it's mine. I can get a few bob on it.
2: It's no good to you. It's in French. You don't know the French for cloudy.
1: I don't have to know what the French for cloudy is. I can look out the window, can't I?
2: You're stealing. That's what you're doing. Robbing an old man of his last possessions. Anyway, what do you want with all this stuff?
1: I'm going to flog it. I'm going to flog all this stuff. I'm going to buy my way in. And then I'll be well away. I'll make a name for myself. I'll never make a name for myself here. Here I'm just... and son. I'll have these chairs.
2: Don't you go doing nothing you'll regret later.
1: Don't keep following me about.
2: I'm following you about. It's my yard. I can walk about just as I like. I don't have to ask you.
1: All right, then. Go on. Walk about, then. I'll stop here.
2: I don't want to walk about.
1: No. You just want to follow me, don't you? Well, I ain't going to do you no good if you do. I'm not going to change my mind. I mean it this time. I'm off.
2: Oh, you've made up your mind, have you?
1: Yes, I have. I'm in a rut, yeah? I've been a rag and bone man for 25 years. 25 years. Ever since I left school.
2: I ain't done so bad out of it. You got a cocktail cabinet, a wine cellar, a barometer. Like many boys of your age, you've got a wine cellar.
1: Well, you've held me back all these years. You have. Who kept me here? You and your arts and your legs. You stifle me, you have. I've got ideas. I've always had ideas. I could have been somebody, I could. I could have been a company director by now. A giant of industry. But it was you. You kept me all these years stuck here. You and that rotten horse. You moaning and nagging all day long. I've been wasting myself. Well, the time has come. I'm breaking out. I'm striking out on my own. I'm going to make my mark on the world and you're not going to stop me. And what's more, I'm taking this armchair with me.
2: You mind you don't hurt yourself with that? You aren't as young as you were. It's a rotten operation if you get it, that is.
1: That'll be all right in my study, that will. I'll have it recovered in red leather. Yes, with brass nails all round it. A pine panel library. I'll have my bookcases right up to the ceiling. My books. Where's my books? Here we are. I thought I had more than five. Oh, yes. I shall want this golf bag.
2: You'll be playing some golf then, will you?
1: Well, all company directors plays golf. Oh, that's essential, that is. Oh, all the big deals is done on the golf course. Oh, you've got to play golf. I'll better take these as well. Spare tyres for my motor car.
2: There's an old battery down there.
1: Yeah, that's mine. I'll have that in my garage. My chauffeur can look after them for me. Bang them on! Right. Now, if there's anything else I need, I'll come back and get it. Oh, well, that's it. I'll be off now, then. Go and get the horse.
0: You're not having the horse.
1: I want the horse.
0: The horse is mine. I'm not giving him to you.
1: Well, Harry wants to borrow him. I want to get my stuff moved in.
0: No, you're not having him. You've never liked him. You've never had one good word to say to him all the time we've had him.
1: I've got to have the horse. That's how I'm going to get this stuff
0: That's
1: out.
0: That's your problem, ain't it? You're not having the horse.
1: Well, I'll keep your stinking horse. That ain't going to bother me. I'll move this gear myself. I don't want any favours from you, mate. I've never had any in the past, and I don't want none now. That's just another reason for going. Oh, I'll soon have this lot on the move.
0: What are you doing now?
1: What do you think I'm doing? You got eyes? If I can't have the horse, I'll get between the shafts and I'll pull the rotten thing myself.
0: You'll never do that.
1: Won't I? We'll see. Oh, well, I'm sorry it had to end this way. I'll come and see you when the pressure's off a bit. Cheerio.
0: Cheerio.
1: Is that break off?
0: Yeah.
1: Right. Well, I'll be off then. Cheerio.
0: You better make a move on. It's getting dark.
1: I'm getting a move on. Don't you worry about me. I'll be there in time.
0: You got far to go then?
1: Yeah. But it won't take long. Once I get it going. But cheerio then.
0: Here you are.
1: No hard feeling.
0: No.
1: That's the only way. See, if you don't look after yourself, you don't deserve to get on. Holding the rat, you see. See, if I don't go now, I'll never go.
0: No. Cheerio, then.
1: Cheerio. I thought it moved a bit then.
0: I'll, go and open the gate, shall I?
1: Yes, all right.
0: Because you'll want to get a run out, won't you?
1: Yeah.
0: There's that great big hill outside you've got to get up.
1: I'll be all right. Move. Move. Move, you rotten, stinking cat. Move. I've got to go. I've got to get out of my head. Move. Move. I got my offer.
0: I'll go and put the kettle on and we'll have a cup of tea. I'll get the old sausages going. You like the sausages, don't you?
1: Oh, it's a crown. It's all wet and slippery. I can't move it.
0: Yeah, you come along inside, son. Let's go inside.
1: I can't take that off, eh?
0: It's a bit late to go anywhere now, ain't it? I mean, it's got dark. You'd have to put the lights on.
1: Yeah, but I'm still going. I'm not staying.
0: Of course you're not. You can go another day. On a Sunday when there's not so much traffic about. And you get the car unloaded in the morning. Don't you worry about it.
1: I'm going. I'm not staying here. I'm taking that offer.
0: Yeah, of course you're taking it. You can go another day. And he keep that offer open for you if he reckons you as much as you say he does.
1: Oh, he does.
0: You can stay here with your old dad and wait till a better offer comes along. No. I mean, the way you're building up your stock here, you'll be more of a power to be reckoned with. I mean, the more you can put in, the better offer you're going to get. In the meantime, you stay here with your old dad.
1: Oh.

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1: What about that?
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0: Well, that's finished the test, sir. We just have to wait while the Navicomp processes the results. Unfortunately, I have had to allow for the fact that you cheated at your eye tests.
1: What do you mean, cheated?
0: There's no point in lying, sir. You crept in here last night knowing you were going to have a medical, and you copied the eye charts onto your shoes.
1: I admit I might have taken a peek, but I'm a competitive man, Crichton. Always have been. That's what makes me what I am.
0: We're all perfectly well aware of what you are, sir. Oh, the results. Here we go.
1: Everything tickety-boo?
0: Would you like to take a seat for a moment, sir?
2: Problem?
0: You don't have any next of kin, do you, sir?
2: No, they all died of heart attacks.
1: But not just heart attacks. Aneurysms, strokes, brain clots, you name it.
0: Are you of the school that, when faced with bad news, prefers to hear that news naked and unvarnished? Or are you of the ilk that prefers to live in happy and blissful ignorance of the nightmare you're facing?
1: Ignorance every time.
0: Congratulations, sir. You've come storming through your medical with flying colors. See you next time.
1: Everything's okay, then?
0: Absolutely peachy.
1: I want to know, Crichton, if there's something wrong.
0: If there were something wrong, sir, I would tell you.
1: Even if I'd asked you not to?
0: Well, no. In that case, I would lie and tell you everything was absolutely peachy.
1: Crichton, I want to know. That's why I asked for a medical in the first place. Is there bad news?
0: Lie mode cancel. Yes, sir. I'm afraid there is.
1: I knew it. It's the headaches, isn't it? And the heart palpitations, and the blackouts, and the chest pains, and the voices. There's something to do with that, isn't it?
0: Sir, when you died, you were recreated as a hologram, and your exact personality was refined to an algorithm and duplicated electronically. If that algorithm contained a flaw, that flaw would be duplicated also.
1: Flaw?
0: It's not common, but it's possible for a hologram to die.
1: Brighton, kindly get to the point before I jam your nose between your cheeks and make it the filling of a buttock sandwich.
0: As a result of both genetics and environment, you are particularly prone to stress-related nervous disorders. And your activities over the past couple of years have pushed your brain to, well, frankly, beyond breaking point. Your T count, which is the hologrammatic equivalent of blood pressure, is higher than a hippie on the third day of an open-air festival. And if you wish to avoid a gigantic electronic aneurysm, it is imperative that you start on a program of relaxation.
1: I see, and you thought the best way for me to start this program of relaxation was to tell me my brains were about to explode. You've got the bedside manner of an abattoir giblet gutter.
0: Here's what I suggest. Try and avoid all stressful situations. Spend more time in your hard light form and take a little exercise. And here. Use these Chinese worry balls whenever you feel anxious or tense.
3: Hey, maybe some good news. Come and check it out.
1: Crichton, I don't want the others to know about this. I want you to behave as if everything's absolutely normal.
0: As you wish, sir.
4: There she blows.
5: Logging onto the adding computer.
1: What's this?
4: We've come across that simulant ship we totaled a couple of weeks back. We're going to try and board it for supplies.
0: Is that wise, sir? The scan says the superstructure's highly unstable and could go at any time.
1: What are some of the simulants that have survived?
5: There's an old cat saying, if you're going to eat tuna, expect bones.
1: There's an old human saying, if you're going to talk garbage, expect pain.
4: Look, we'll take our chances, man, okay?
1: No, Kay. They're cybernetically deranged, mechanical killing machines. Not content with blasting their ship out of the sky, you now want to go back and steal what remains of their belongings? That's the metaphorical equivalent of flopping your wedding tackle into a lion's mouth and flicking his love spuds with a wet towel. Total insanity.
4: Look, ever since that refrigeration unit packed in, we've had to live off a few pathetic handfuls of moss and fungi scraped off passing asteroids. I can't stand it anymore.
0: Sir, are you really saying you'd rather have a psychopathic mechanical killer rip off your skull and play your frontal lobes like a xylophone than have another bowl of my nourishing space nettle soup?
5: Buddy, I'd hand in the sticks and hold up the sheet music.
1: Mister, they are simulants. Why on Io should they have food supplies?
6: Because the IDEN's computer says they do. Look. Stock to the gills.
0: It's true, sir. Rogue simulants always carry large stocks of food supplies in order to prolong the torment of their torture victims. In some cases, they've kept subjects alive for over 40 years in a state of perpetual agony.
1: If we wanted to live in a state of perpetual agony, we'd let Lister play his guitar. We don't. I say drive on.
4: Crichton, what's for dinner?
0: Tonight, sir, asteroidal lichen stew followed by dandelion sorbet.
4: We're going in.
1: Sir, can't you see your behavior is totally irrational? In which case we can remove him from duty as per Space Corps Directive 196156.
0: 196156. Any officer caught sniffing the saddle of the exercise bicycle in the women's gym will be discharged without trial? Sorry, sir, that doesn't quite get to the nub of the matter for me. Sir, we have enough thistles and weeds and cultured fungus for you to scrum yourself stupid until the day you die. This foolhardy trip beggars logic.
1: Lister would be fools not to listen to him. When is he ever wrong? All right, he may have a head shaped like an inexplicably popular fishing float. But he does operate from a position of total logic and would be fools to ignore his sage counsel.
0: At least let me and Mr. Rimmer go in your place. We are, after all, merely electronic life forms and therefore expendable.
1: And what the smeg would you know, Bogbot from hell?
4: Something else I didn't want to say in front of the cat. The reserve fuel tank got punctured when we crashed into the ocean moon. If you don't resupply, we're out of power 2-3 days.
0: But what about the readouts?
4: I rigged the readouts. Didn't want to cause any alarm.
1: You rigged the readouts. You didn't want to cause any alarm. Can't breathe. I'm hyperventilating.
0: Please, sir, don't panic.
1: It's not panic. It's a full-blown hysterical fit.
0: Grind those balls, sir. Grind them.
1: So let me get this straight. If we board that ship and get captured, we're finished. However, if we board that ship, don't get captured, but the superstructure disintegrates around us, we're finished. On the other hand, if we board that ship, don't get captured, and the superstructure doesn't disintegrate around us, but we can't find any fuel, we are in fact finished.
4: That's about the shape of it, yeah.
0: After you with the ball, sir.
4: Look, we're out of options. We've got less choice than a Welsh fish and chip shop. We've got to board that ship, even if it is on the brink of disintegration. Let's just pray the crew are rotting in silicon hell along with all the photocopiers.
1: Look, you three go. I'm not leaving Starbuck.
4: Fine, that's fair enough. Unless, of course, something weird and hideously ironic happens. Like, while we're away, you get boarded by a rampaging torture party of crazed simulants in the rabid grip of bloodlust fever.
1: I'll go and pack.
4: Bring your extra brown rubber safety pants. And your hard, light remote belt. We need all the hands we can muster.
7: Life sign. One of the suckers bumps into me, he'll be lunching on later. Last time we met, I was wearing the same outfit, and no one's gonna survive to tell that story.
8: Listen, guys, suppose now's as good a time as any to tell you.
7: Tell us what?
8: We can't actually use the bazookoids. They're for psychological reasons only. Look, the scan said that the superstructure is so unstable, even a loud noise could start a ship quake. That's why I skipped Chili's for breakfast. Why are you all looking at me like that?
7: Like what?
8: Like I'm a nostril hair in a Spanish omelette.
1: Why didn't you tell us?
8: Didn't want to cause any panic.
1: You didn't want to cause any... Let me get this clear in my head. If we meet one of these totally deranged killing machines, we have to engage them in combat silently? What do? Whisper charge, tippy-toe up to them all screaming, shh, and chloroform them with Lister's armpits? That's nice.

0: not going to hold much longer, sir. We better make this the last batch.
1: One more trip, Crichton. Let me get one more crate of that red-hot West Indian black pepper sauce.
2: Well, if it isn't my old friends, the human vermin, the scabrous swine,
3: the pus-sucking, puke-laden, walking cesspits of unspeakableness.
4: She revenges us.
3: Annihilated my ship, slaughtered my fellow simulants, and you practically destroyed me. Yes, I remember you.
4: There's one thing you should know. Last time we met, I was wearing a cute little black number with peach trim and gold spangles. And although it looks like I'm wearing the same outfit today, it is in fact an entirely different cute little black number with completely different gold spangles.
5: That was an important speech, sir, and it needed to be made. But might I suggest that from this moment on, the rest of this discourse is conducted by those with brains larger than a grape.
1: Okay, let's knock on the door and ask for Ronnie Reel. This is a classic stalemate situation. You can't use your weapons and neither can we. So let's chalk this one down to experience and we'll be on our merry way, yeah? Actually, as far as psychotic deranged ruthless killer simulants go, you're a bit of a babe. What are you doing tonight?
3: Dying. Care to join me?
1: Hey, come on, let's just talk, okay? We didn't start any of this, and I think that maybe now is a good time to sit down and parley. Let's not hang around. Just get on with it.
3: There is nothing for us to discuss. In 60 seconds, you'll be dead.
1: You can't be serious.
3: I am totally serious.
1: I don't believe you're being serious.
3: I cannot understand why you're having such problems grasping this concept. I'm a totally ruthless, amoral killing machine. So why, in the name of all that's putrid, don't you believe I'm serious?
1: I'm going to say this one more time, because you've got a chance to change your mind. Think about it. Everything we've been through. Does none of that mean anything to you?
0: See, it's remember, he's starting a ship quake. The superstructure disintegrated.
4: The teleporter!
0: I must warn you, sir, the teleporter is not calibrated for human tissue. There's a 20% chance you'll be turned inside out when you materialize.
4: Let me check my lining. Hey, there's some lavender. I can carry that off. What's this?
0: Don't you remember, sir? This is a week last Thursday. In the panic, I must have made a programming error. Goodness sake, Crichton, don't you know how rude it is to burst in on an earlier version of yourself without warning? I mean, are they totally surreal now? I'm very cross.
6: Pardon my paradox. It's just that the simulant ship you're about to encounter...
0: We don't want to know what we're about to encounter. Don't compound your temporal faux pas by telling us our future.
7: Where's the rangy, handsome one?
0: You scarpered, not a skate pod, you slimy, triple-faced, backstabbing Judas.
7: Ah, I'm safe then. Thank God for that.
0: Don't talk to them. You see what you've done now? Just get back to your own damn timeline.
6: Here we go, then.
7: Well... be you later.
0: Let's get out of the landing bay. It's gonna blow.

0: all in all, 100% successful trip?
1: Sir, we lost Mr. Rimmer.
0: All in all, 100% successful trip?
2: I can't believe he did that, not even Rimmer.
1: Sir, I didn't get the opportunity to tell you before, but earlier today I discovered Mr. Rimmer is suffering from a stress-related nervous disorder.
2: Next time I see him, he'll be suffering from a fish-related teeth disorder. Incoming message.
3: My escape plan worked, then.
2: What escape plan?
3: The valiant plan whereby I set off the disintegration of the ship's hull by bravely leaping into the escape pod, thereby creating a diversion so you could... Actually, how did you escape?
1: A teleporter.
3: That wasn't the only way, but as good as any, I suppose. Still, I'm sure no one's forgetting the sheer manliness and stiff upper lippedness of the diversionary part of the plan, and to hasten with all speed the recovery of the modest hero of the hour.
2: Actually, Flash, that might be a bit of a problem.
3: What do you mean?
2: You're accelerating away from us, way above our top speed.
1: I've logged into your IDEN computer, sir. Rogue simulants looted the pod from a colonization seeding ship constructed in the 25th century. There are no controls as such. It is programmed to take you to the nearest planet with an S3 atmosphere.
3: How long is it going to take to get me back?
1: Well, let's see, shall we? Checking out the local area. No, nothing there. Going to mid-range. Still nothing. Going to long range. Long, long range. Long, long, long range. Ah, there we have it. Just computing.
3: Well, how long?
1: Have you still got those Chinese worry balls, sir?
3: Yes.
1: Well, start grinding them like you've never ground before.
3: How long?
2: Let me tell him, Crichton.
3: How long?
2: A year and a half.
3: That's ridiculous. You've got to find a way of getting me back.
1: Well, we could try and bring you down with a round from the laser cannon, sir.
4: Form an orderly queue behind the gun sight.
3: Another way.
1: Sir, there are no other options.
4: Wait, something's happening. Course change.
2: Check. Your guidance system's found a nearer S3 planet. It's taking through that wormhole at 495372.
1: Oh, that's a lot better. You should make planetfall in 4 days.
3: Isn't there some sort of time dilation problem when you go through a wormhole?
1: Well, yes, there is. Since you're traveling through compressed space, time will move more swiftly for the object passing through the wormhole. 1 minute on this side of the wormhole will represent many years on the other.
3: So, is that good?
1: Ball's on standby, sir.
3: More than a year and a half?
1: Yes, sir, a little more.
3: How much more?
1: Well, let's not beat around the bush. A lot more.
3: Right, and that's still beating about the bush. Just tell me.
1: Well, remember that medieval war, sir, that lasted quite a long time?
3: The 30 years war?
1: No, not that war, sir. The other one.
3: The 100 years war?
1: Now, take that figure and multiply it by 6, and then you'll come up with your golden number, sir.
3: 600 years?
4: Pinch me.
2: We're losing contact any minute.
3: 600 years with just myself as company, I'll go raving mad.
4: There's an old cat saying, but you don't want to hear it right now.
2: On the upside, according to your inventory, the pod's stocked with solar accelerators. That should keep your hard light drive going for as long as you need.
1: And as the pod was looted from a seeding ship, there may even be emergency terraforming equipment on board, possibly even a genetic capability.
3: But I'll never survive. I'm not the Robinson Crusoe type. I'm lousy at woodwork. I'm no good in the wild. Do you know, when I was at school, it took me 5 terms to make a tent peg. How long is it going to take me to build a 2-story home with running water and a balcony-stroke-sun patio? 600 years? I won't even have finished planing the wood.
2: Losing contact any second. See you in 8 lifetimes.
1: One last word, sir. Remember your condition. Whatever happens, try and avoid stressful situations. Whatever befalls you, try and greet it with a smile on your lips and a song in your heart.
3: You are a total, total, complete, utter, total, complete, total...
1: Well, he's gone.
2: So what do we do now?
4: Nothing we can do. I know for a fact there's no champagne.
1: On our side of this time dilation phenomenon, it will appear as if Mr. Rimmer is gone for just a few hours. But from Mr. Rimmer's point of view, he will have to wait 6 entire centuries for us to reach him.
2: To hell with the champagne. We can celebrate with Urine Recycle.

0: to reach him.
1: To hell with the champagne. We can celebrate with your Ryan Recite.
2: This is the personal log of Space Corps Hardlight Hologram Arnold J. Rimmer. Day one. After landing, I ventured forth to explore the place I would be calling home for the next two-thirds of a millennium. A desert planet. The only life forms, the most basic single-cell protozoa and me. Relationships would be difficult, but not impossible. I repaired to the pod to appraise the supply situation. The pod had indeed been looted from a seeding ship. Among the supplies, I found two strange devices labeled eco-accelerator rockets. I held out little hope that they might improve my lot, but launched them anyway. For 6 days and nights, the entire planet was racked with storms, the like of which I had never witnessed before or since. Then, just as suddenly, they stopped. In just 6 days, I had created my own world, lush and verdant. I had created Rimmerworld. I was Adam in my own Eden, and only one thing was missing, my own Jane. As I studied the pod's textbooks, my excitement grew. It seemed entirely possible for me to create a fully grown female clone using my own DNA as a template. This, of course, created the most enormous moral dilemma. Technically, she would be my sister, and therefore unable to take me as her lover. After much soul-searching, I reluctantly decided. What the hell? I just wouldn't tell her. After months of careful nurture, the cocoon cracked. Something had gone hideously wrong. The clone was just an identical copy of me. I went back to the manuals and tried again.
1: There she blows. An S3 planet.
0: Nether camp locked. Entering atmosphere.
1: Got something. Try quadrant 4972. According to the scan, there's life signs.
3: Confirmed. Thousands of them. Either Mr. Rimmer had the incredible good fortune to land on a populated planet, or...
0: Or what?
3: It's too hideous to contemplate.
4: There's Len.
5: Wait. Nasal alert.
0: What, are you getting something?
5: I sure am. My nasal hairs are quivering like an opera singer's bosom on the high notes.
6: Hold the abomination!
0: Rimmer!
6: Silence, travesty!
0: Rimmer!
6: Never have I seen such a hideously formed and unnaturally freakish deviant.
0: Rimmer!
6: Silence, mutant!
7: How dare you stand there and address a norm using that face? It's a revolting insult against nature.
0: This might sound like a bit of a corny line, but... I can't even bring myself to say it.
6: Say what?
0: Take us to your leader.
6: How could you?
7: Let the Great One judge them.
8: Who disturbs our royal snooze?
0: Rimmer, it's us.
9: Dear Lord, what created such foulness? Is this the product of a marriage twixt woman and gerbil?
0: Remember, 600 years ago, we used to be as shipmates. We come to save you.
7: We found them in the woods, your flared nostrilness. And have brought them here to be tried as travesties.
5: Let him go, Posehead. He doesn't smell right.
3: Agreed. He scans as organic, not hologram. The H is an affectation. Possibly it has become a symbol of power.
9: These deformed monsters are no sight for my concubines. My treasures of pulchritude run along. Avert your eyes from her great beauty. Let the trial begin before my jacuzzi water grows tepid. These three abominations stand charged on 8 counts of gross deviancy. Not content with not looking like the true image, they flaunt freakish behavior such as charm, bravery, compassion, and honor. Are there no signs of normalcy in these wretches? No cowardice or pomposity? No snidiness or smarm? Not even basic honest-to-goodness, double-dealing two-facedness?
7: Sire, these creatures did not even attempt to sell each other out for their own freedom. They lack even the most

0: Basic natural drives.
1: How do you plead?
2: Sir, we wish to speak to the hologram known as Rimmer.
3: I am he!
2: Not so. We are seeking the creator of your race, the father of your people, the first true Rimmer, the template for your species.
1: Enough of this heresy. At the stroke of dawn, take them out and kill them. And when you've killed them, burn the bodies, then bring me the cold ashes on a silver plate. With a glass of chilled Sancerre.
4: This guy's an animal. Doesn't he know it's red wine with cold ashes?

0: Brimmer. Smell checks out. That truly is old toilet brush hair himself.
1: Of course, I remember. Custer. Derek Custer. Kit. Titan.
0: What's that name, bud?
2: How long have you been in here, sir? In this godforsaken dungeon pit from hell? Speed count mode. 557 years?
0: What, you've been stuck here in this cell all that time? What happened?
3: Can you imagine a society composed entirely of me?
0: I'm trying not to. The last time I did that, it took me a week to dry the mattress.
3: Thousands upon thousands of backstabbing, treacherous, hypocritical, cowardly, slime-mongering Jubises. They overthrew me. When they found out they couldn't damage my hard light drive, they locked me in here so I could never threaten their insane lust for power.
0: Look, bud, I can understand them locking you up, but what have they got against me, Derek, and Titan?
3: Anyone who deviates from the template is reviled. The smallest physical flaw and they're banished from society. Anyone who displays behavior deemed out of character or un-Rimmer-like is punished by death.
4: Is that why no one on the planet is brave, sexy, noble, or charming?
3: All crimes here.
0: Man, I must be public enemy number 1, 2, and 3.
2: But sir, don't they realize the only way any society can evolve is through mutations in the gene pool? When there is no richness or variety, congenital disorders and inherited lunacy are commonplace. Who can forget the famously insane European monarchies of the 19th and 20th centuries?
3: Oh, what have I created?
2: Your very own personal hell.
0: Well, fun though it's been hearing about your last 500 years of total misery, shouldn't we be making skedaddle plans? I, for one, could not bear the prospect of being burned alive. Flames and peach? Ooh, I'd rather die.
1: Have you tried escaping, Rimmer?
3: The whole planet is populated with backstabbing slime balls. The minute I got out, I'd be sold back immediately.
4: There's got to be a way out.
2: There hasn't been a prison built that could hold Derek Custer.
4: Why don't we scrape away this mortar here, slide one of these bricks out, then using rope weave from strands of this Hessian, we kind of pulley system. So that when a guard comes in, instead of a tripwire, gets laid out, and we put Rimmer in the guard's uniform, he leads us out, we steal some swords, and fight our way back to the bug.
2: Or we could use the teleporter.
4: Or at a pinch, we could use a teleporter.
2: Oh, I've done it again. Two anomalies in one day. I must have accidentally tapped into the previous calibration.
3: Sorry about this. It's just we're escaping from Rimmer World.
2: Don't tell them that. They don't want to know the future.
4: Poor old Rimmer doesn't know he's about to get persecuted for 6 centuries by a load of his own clones.
0: Careful, bud. For me, I thought you were going to let slip that he spends the next 557 years locked in a dungeon.
2: Rimmer World?
5: I'm saying nothing, man. Don't want to spoil the surprise.
3: Rimmer World was weeks ago. We're far more concerned at the moment about the quite hideous thing that's happened to Lister.
0: Yeah, well, I'm out.

0: If you trust Mr. Kipley in the meadow by the church. If I've painted that spire once, he said, I've painted it a dozen times. He offered me an apple pie. An artist needs inspiration, he explained. Golden shortcrust pastry, delicious apple filling, and just the right amount of sugar sprinkled on top. But then, when it comes to the little details, Mr. Kipley does have an exceedingly good eye.
1: Will you have a polo, dear Liza, will you have a polo, dear Liza, polo?
2: How very kind of you, dear Henry, I most certainly will. I'll have three or four or maybe more.
1: But you take me old tube.
2: Because they happen to be my tube of polo, dear Henry. Have one. Mm.
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8: Moreover, to dignify the lamentable content of television's recent output as public service broadcasting is a misnomer of the first water. Endless repeats of shop-soiled sitcoms, punctuated by so-called reality programmes, featuring people you wouldn't invite into your living room, even for one of their 15 minutes of fame. And God save us from the list format, as evidenced by last night's Farrago, the world's top 100 toothpaste commercials. Dins in a minute, Elgar. Daddy's on a roll. I decline, therefore, your request for a £121 licence fee, pending a significant improvement in standards. Fascinating, though it is, to know that I can now pay online. Your website asks, how can we make things better? I trust the foregoing satisfies your curiosity. Yours, etc. No, I think I'll just put etc. Yeah. Anyway, that should get them off my back for another month. Press print, I think. Monday. There is much literary satisfaction to be gained from a well-crafted letter to one's creditors. It's meant putting aside the journal for the time being, though it has also provided me with the bulk of a 5,000-word polemic, subject the dumbing down of modern culture, or midden culture, as I propose to entitle it, ensuring a satisfying scrap between the Spectator and the London Review of Books for the right to publish it. And as for these BBC Two themed evenings, dear God in heaven, they did one the other week about the iconography of the transport cab, with half an hour devoted to the red plastic sauce tomato. Half an hour!
9: I'm sorry, sir, I'll have to ask you to move from that corner. It's a swimming lane, not a talking lane.
8: Well, I do apologise. I was under the impression I was living in a democracy.
9: Yes, but democracies do have rules, so I'll have to ask you to put your pipe out as well.
8: Oh, for heaven's sake!
10: And the people they find to present these things. Dear BBC, I'd be very interested to hear what qualifications a 12-year-old comedian has to comment on the cultural life of the nation, apart from the ability to wear square spectacles and talk with an Esgeroin wine.
11: Well, it's terribly funny you should send that. Now, look, good news and reason for lunch is that BBC Two are having what they call... let me get this right... a themed evening.
8: Yes, that's just what I've been talking about.
11: Oh, good. Well, you've got a head start then. It's going to be Japanese night. Everything Japanese from soup to nuts.
8: Oh, God. Those ghastly, bloodthirsty cartoons again. Oh, and those idiot children dressed like Elvis Presley.
11: Well, no doubt.
8: Oh, and Godzilla. Mustn't leave him out. He'd be terribly miffed.
11: Yes, wouldn't he?
8: Are they really so bereft of imagination that all they can think of doing is banging together clips of clapped-out old shows on the cheap?
11: Yes, but more to the point, Tenko.
8: Tenko? What about it?
11: Well, they want to show your episode, you see. The whole thing, not just a... what was it? A clapped-out old clip.
8: Escape from the Bamboo Noose.
11: Fancy you remembering what it's called.
8: Well, it is my most recent TV credit. And my first one in colour.
11: Well, they've made an offer, £7,500 on the table. That's pounds, not yen. But as you've so eloquently denounced the whole enterprise, I suppose I should just tell them to bugger off.
8: Well, you could, yes, yes. Or rather than just being rude, I mean, we could use this as an opportunity to try and improve standards from within.
11: You're absolutely right, as usual. That's why I said yes. I believe I'm also going to say yes, Renato, to another bottle of this.
8: Well, all right, but I'm getting the tick, Felix. No arguments?
11: They did one of those programs about toothpaste the other night. Mm. Tremendously good. Did you catch it?
8: I did, yes. It was...
11: Who's this pesky little fellow? It's Plack!
8: Yes. Yes, I suppose that... Yes.
5: Felix, Jeffrey Associates... Oh, no, I just spilt smoothie on my Sudoku grid. Sorry, yeah. Ah, no. Felix is with a client at the moment, but I think their meeting might just be finishing.
12: Now with hexachloroplane.
5: No, actually, I think it's still going on, so could you call back next week? Thanks.
11: That was Signal. Not Pepsi, didn't you? I'm paying attention. Oh, hello, Pink. Any messages?
5: Hello from Bernie Eccleston, all asking if you've read his play yet.
11: Certainly not, and I'm not going to. We've been down that road before with Nigel Mansell's love poetry.
5: Felix, can I borrow Ed for a sec?
11: Oh, by all means. I've got to go and have a... think about...
5: I'll come and wake you up when the car comes to take you home.
11: Oh, excellent. Ha! Hexachloroplane. I'm a pink toothbrush, you're a blue toothbrush, too.
8: Pink, it seems I'm going to be in a position to pay you back the £200 I owe you. And pay for the car damage. And the, replace the radio I left at the Oval.
5: It's okay, I'm taking it out of the £8,000.
8: Oh, good. Felix said it was only 7.5.
5: No, that's for the repeat. The 8 is for being the script associate.
8: What on?
5: Japanese night is going to be so cool. Your assignment, should you choose to accept it, Mr. Reardon, is to write some of the links between the clippy bits.
8: For £8,000? More than I'm getting for the script.
5: Imagine, you could have David Baddiel saying your words. He's so fit now he's got those square glasses.
8: Tuesday. I'm not so wet behind the ears to assume that I was the first choice for this link-writing engagement. But Ping, bless her, come on, Tim, cotton socks, had persuaded the producers that my knowledge of Japanese culture was, like, awesome. So, with the confidence that only £15,000 can bring, I set off from Berkhamsted for a script meeting at BBC Television Centre for all the world, like Godzilla about to see off the smog monster. See, Elgar, I do know whereof I speak. Now, get off those sandals. I've got a first-class train ticket to buy. Socks off, I think. It is the BBC, after all.
13: Look, I've tried pushing the button and this revolving door won't let me out.
14: No, you have to wait, Mr. Milvain.
13: For what?
14: For those other people to come into the BBC reception village.
13: Ah! Is this how you lost your arm?
14: No, Falklands.
15: The real thing or the film of it?
14: Film?
15: Should have turned it down, I did.
14: Now, look, you're going to have to walk backwards into the village and then we can start again.
15: Hello, Jazz. What are you doing here?
16: Trying to get out. I ended up here with this place. Money's terrible and the aggravation's worse.
15: Oh, I don't know.
16: I've won an Oscar, 2 Emmys, a couple of Golden Bears. I've paid me dues, right?
8: Does this have anything to do with sexual harassment?
16: No. I've got a week's window to record an intro to an evening of my movies.
8: Really? A whole evening of them? Including dusk?
16: Jazz Milvain night.
8: Oh, I'll make a point of going out. When is it?
16: It's not. I've been bumped because the programme controller suddenly developed the hots for the Orient. Must have got a new kimono or had a Marks and Spencer's sushi for her lunch. And she decided to do a Japanese night.
8: Yes, I know. I've been brought in to work on it.
16: Doesn't surprise me. Another scuzzy enterprise that panders to the lowest common denominator. I fear for our culture, I really do.
8: Don't get bitter, Jazz. We need your feel-good movies. Well, perhaps not the one where the talking car becomes president.
14: Do you want a smack in the mouth to go that latte?
17: Is this bloke bothering you, sir?
8: No, no, he's just going. There you are. Easy.
18: if we need him, really.
8: I was thinking of voiceover when Marie McCurlin.
19: Sorry, I'm late. Paul, everyone.
8: Come in, Ed. I'll just go around the table. This is Matt. And Matt, Dan, and I'm sure you know Matt.
19: Hey,
20: Was that Jazz Mulvaney you were talking to in reception?
19: Yes, I was having to show him how to direct himself into the street.
8: And I gather you know Dave Wang.
21: Hello, Beardy.
19: Dave, hello.
21: He killed me off twice, this bloke. Once in Tenko, once in Holby City.
19: Yep. Same plot each time, as I remember. Got paid twice.
21: Yeah, so I thought, if writing's as easy as that, I'll have a go at it myself, and here I am.
19: Really? So, anything in the pipeline, Dave?
21: Yeah, no, going nicely. Couple of Crime Watch reconstructions. Got to be in one, too, the betting shop hold-up.
8: Anyway, Ed, we were just having a preliminary look at the running order.
19: Oh, good. So when do we see the man sticking red-hot knitting needles into his eyes to win a car?
8: Well...
19: Or those chaps with scorpions crawling all over them. They're always good for a laugh, aren't they?
8: Well, we're going to try and avoid those clichés, actually.
19: Oh, delighted to hear it. Any kind of break the ice... obviously not with my forehead, like the man in the Clive James programme.
8: Yeah, because Japanese culture's very dear to the programme controller's heart since she went on holiday there. So it's not going to be Clive James or Chris Tarrant laughing at Japanese commercials. It's not going to be endurance game shows. It's not going to be people being crammed into commuter trains with white cattle prods.
21: You're not leaving us with much.
19: Yes. Paul, if I might say it, it's not all those things. What exactly is it?
8: A celebration of the rich diversity of Japanese culture. For example, your Tenko segment might be prefaced with a brief history of Anglo-Japanese relations going back to the alliance of 1902.
19: Right.
8: We don't want to do one of those vacuous themed evenings like the toothpaste show.
19: Or the history of the transport cat.
8: Well, exactly, yeah. We have here the opportunity for once to offer the licence payer proper value for money.
19: Ah, very reassuring. I'm almost moved to pay mine.
22: It appeared that for once I had misjudged the situation, though not as drastically as Dave Wang, who volunteered that if the BBC really wanted value for money, they should hire him to host the Tenko section and keep the esteemed Bert Kwok, who played the camp commandant, out of the loop and off the imperial payroll altogether. Obviously some green room feud that had simmered for nearly 25 years. For this impertinence, Dave was teamed with me, as the senior writer on Japanese Night, to keep him on the straight and narrow. We were also handed our itineraries, another pleasant surprise, as the gloat in my voice may have betrayed when I broke the news to my writing class.
19: I'm afraid I can't be with you next week.
23: Oh, bloody hell. I wish you'd tell me that before. I had the offer of a ticket to Billy Elliot.
19: I'm sorry, I've only just found out myself.
24: Oh, well, dear, our loss is the allotment's gain.
25: So where are you going to be instead?
19: I'm glad you asked me that, Pearl. You know how you treat my episode of Tenko with such derision whenever I show it to you? Well...
23: No, not derision. More contempt. That's what familiarity breeds, isn't it?
19: Anyway, my episode of Tenko is going to form the centrepiece of the BBC's forthcoming Japanese Night. And I'm also being paid considerably more than I'm getting here to go to a rather nice country house hotel to put together the linking material with some other writers.
23: At the taxpayers' expense?
19: Oh, hugely so, I'm delighted to say. And actually, your assignment while I'm away is to come up with a pitch document for a themed evening. Because this is one of the most popular developments in television over the last 10 years. That's why it pays so well. There are some old stick-in-the-muds who despise postmodernism, but I think you'll find those are the people who are out of work.
24: I don't understand why they don't make some new shows instead for the same money.
19: Well, yes, but cultural snacking, as I call it, is very commercial.
25: If all they keep showing is chopped-up bits of old programmes, they won't have anything at all to put on in a few years' time.
23: Yeah, and then you'll all be on the dole.
19: Well, then they'll be able to do a musical about us, won't they? Who knows, you might get a ticket to go and see it. The point is that as a writer, you can't afford to stand still. You've got to go with the zeitgeist.
23: I have my hair cut there. Only £2.50 if you're a pensioner.
25: There's a zeitgeist at MO2. You can pay £3 for a cup of coffee if you're desperate to get rid of your money.
24: I go to Deb and Hare. They have that Heat magazine there.
19: Mm. Anyway, the BBC car's coming for me at 6 in the morning, and I have 2 Kurosawa films to watch before bedtime. So, see you in a couple of weeks.
23: Mm. He'll be back.
26: There's bits of driftwood all round the bar.
19: As it says in your brochure, Dave, Tredenis is a way of life, a world unto itself of peace and tranquility, not to mention great weekend deals.
26: Bloody hell!
19: But we don't have guests at Tredenis, we have only friends.
26: Look at that! The plug in my wash basin wouldn't stay down. I kept pressing that knob thing, then it broke off. Look!
19: Lucky we're all friends here, Dave, or they'd charge you for that. Go on, you can use mine. But you can keep your thieving hands off my driftwood. My personal driftwood to take home and continue the Tredennis way of life.
26: You don't want to take bits of wood home with you. Whose idea was that?
19: Probably the same creative genius who came up with... After God had created Tredennis, he paused, then conceived the ostlery. A short stroll through ancient woodland to the main hotel complex.
26: You know, people get paid for writing that stuff.
19: Careful, Dave. Remember what we've just written about the timeless samurai code of honour.
26: About bloody time.
0: Hi, gentlemen. Welcome to the ostlery. My name is Trudy. Have you guys slowed down to the Tredennis pace of life yet?
26: Not half. I ordered some tea half an hour ago and toast.
0: We prefer our friends to visit the bakery. Situated just past the creamery, there's a whole range of tempting tummy fillers. Oh, I see you're studying our prospectus, Mr. Wang.
19: And Mr. Reardon. Mr. Wang's the one who can't get any toast. Mm. Now, I'm quite keen to have a swim, so where exactly is the heated outdoor mill pond?
0: Unfortunately, that facility is temporarily non-functioning. But you can book a llama ride. And hey, I'm so pleased to tell you the good news. We now have a license to hold civil wedding ceremonies.
26: Right, so you can get married, but you can't have any toast.
19: Or a swim.
0: That's right. Hey, look, I haven't introduced myself. I'm Trudy. I'll be your postillion for the entirety of your stay. And I've got a job for you too. I want you to look at these menus and tell me what you'd like to order for your first Tredennis dinner.
19: Can't we just wait until we get to the, what's it called, Glendower's refectory and then decide?
0: No. Our chef insists on taking infinite pains in preparing your unforgettable meals.
22: In other words, the kitchen shuts at 8:30 so the 12-year-old chef can get his bus back to Nice. But unlike Dave Wang, who clearly had a lot to learn about being a writer, I wasn't complaining. Ours is a vagabond existence, and if you've on occasion been forced into the humiliation of sharing your cat's dinner, the aftertaste of the fish-shaped nuggets I remember with a particular shudder, then you are unlikely to complain at whatever Glendower's refectory has to offer. I was determined to enjoy a rare helping of BBC gravy, even if, like everything else on the menu, it did come with a hint of Calvados.
19: Now, Matt, what do we say to another bottle of this?
20: Better not, actually.
19: What about you, Matt?
1: No, I was hoping to get some more work done tonight.
20: Yeah, I'm an early morning starter. I'd better get my 10 hours in.
0: How are you guys doing? Did you enjoy your meal?
19: Yes, very nice, thanks.
23: That's not what you were saying earlier.
0: Well, that's great, because I've got just the thing for you.
19: Another bottle?
0: No, I'm sorry, the bar's closed now. It's a taste of Tredennis. Recipes from our kitchen, so you can cook your favourite dishes all over again. How great is that? Look at these pictures.
26: Go on, Ed. It's only 75 quid. A bargain, mate.
19: Are you seriously telling me that at 9:15 the bar is closed?
0: Well, we do have bar extensions as part of our wedding package. Tie the knot at Tredennis. That might interest some of you younger guys. I don't know if you've found the girl of your dreams yet.
20: No, I haven't, actually. No.
1: I have, but she's involved with another sheep.
20: I don't fancy ewes much.
19: What about the drink of my dreams?
20: Oh, come on, Ed. We've got another brainstorming session at 8.
0: Well, don't forget your complimentary alarm calls with a choice of 2 melodies to get you in the morning mood.
1: Okay.
20: All right. Good night.
1: Good night, Matt.
20: Yeah. Good night, Matt.
1: Night, everyone.
20: Good night, Matt.
1: Night, Matt.
19: So, just me and the minibar, then.
26: All right, Beardy. I'll keep you company.
19: As F. Scott Beardy to you.
22: There is a long literary tradition of hard drinking and hell-raising among writers holed up in godforsaken hotels, venting their frustration with the studio system years before the mats were so much as a glint or even a humourless teetotal look in their father's eye. One thinks of Dashiell Hammett, Raymond Chandler and William Faulkner in Hollywood, while flying the flag over here were Dylan Thomas and... Well, that's about all, really. Julian Barnes, does he drink? Probably not. Though I expect he'd have bought the recipe book. Anyway, it was a tradition I felt honour-bound to uphold by giving the minibar a good seeing to.
19: Bloody thing's locked.
26: Minus and all. That's the Tredennis way of life. Oh, well. Better make some notes for tomorrow.
19: Oh, no, we're not going to let this defeat us. Come on.
26: Where are you going?
19: The secret of being a real writer, Dave, is observation. Did you notice anything unusual about the restaurant where we were just sitting?
26: Yeah, all the chairs were up on the tables all round us.
19: Did you notice anything on the wall?
26: No smoking sign in English and Welsh. Mm.
19: Did you not notice the elegant glass case containing examples of Welsh cutlery down the ages, Watson?
26: What do you mean, Watson? It'll tell you on teletext, won't it?
19: No. Didn't mean to do that, just meant to open it. Good Lord. What on earth did they use this for in 1546?
26: How long are you going to be on my shoulders?
19: Ah, The syllabub slice should do the trick.
2: What are we going to do about the broken glass?
19: Well, I don't know. Stick it in the lavatory.
2: Which one? Damsels or highwaymen?
19: Oh, use your initiative, Dave. You're supposed to be a writer. It's all work, this. Grist.
2: No, it's not. It's vandalism.
22: The syllabub slice did its stuff on the lock to both my and Dave's minibars, and we carried on until 4 a.m. drinking miniatures of whiskey, brandy, rum, gin, debonair, and some of the complimentary aftershave from one, if not two, bathrooms, my writerly recall being somewhat imprecise on this point, after which Dave's initiation continued along approved Writers Guild guidelines. First, we swapped the signs in the gym to the hot and cold plunge pools, then let the Tredennis Llama out of its pen, before retiring to our bedchambers as bosom buddies with a foolproof plan to become as rich as Tim Rice and Andrew Lloyd Webber by writing Tenko the Musical.
3: Oh, what's up, Matt?
4: Oh, this pool's horrible, Matt. It's all warm.
6: This one's great. It's freezing.
3: Right, listen up, people. It's okay. You can carry on working out, guys.
19: Can Dave and I continue to lie on these mats?
3: Yes, you've earned it, because I've read all the material that you've come up with, and it's great.
19: Just us, or them as well.
3: Everybody, Matt, your stuff about Harker Sykes smashing. Tea ceremony, ancient samurai, ticks all the boxes. But I've just heard from the fascists at TV Centre. I mean, could they be any more stupid?
19: What are you saying, Paul?
3: Well, they seem worried that BBC Two ratings have been dropping alarmingly on Saturday night. So it's been suggested that we shift our emphasis ever so slightly to make the evening a gnats more viewer-friendly.
19: When you say gnats, do you in fact mean scorpions? The sort that Japanese people fill their underpants with while being hung up by fishhooks.
3: Okay, what this is absolutely not is dumbing down.
19: No, of course not. Heaven forfend. It's sexing up, isn't it?
3: Look, I don't know about you guys, but I'm keen for as many people as possible to watch this show. It's all about numbers these days.
7: Yeah, sure. Cool.
9: Just tell us what you want, Paul.
7: Yeah, no problem.
3: But look, I don't want to make you do anything that you don't want to do.
7: Hey, I put shallowness down as my greatest strength on the job application. I'm not about to go back on that.
9: Me neither.
3: Well, thank you all very much. So let's start refocusing after breakfast.
19: Question, Paul. The BBC is funded by the licence payers. So why do you have to worry about viewing figures?
26: Not funded by you, though, from what you were saying.
19: And perhaps you'd be kind enough to point out to me where exactly it says on the BBC Charter that nation shall speak sheer acidinity unto nation.
26: Yeah, yeah. It's all right, Paul. We get the message.
19: Well, I'm afraid I don't.
3: Ed, can I have a word, please?
19: Look, I'm a writer. It's my job to say the unsayable.
3: Of course it is, Ed. I have no problem with that. But it isn't your job to vandalise hotel property.
19: Oh, really?
0: The llama got run over.
19: Well, I'm very sorry, but it shouldn't have been here in the first place. It should have been in Peru. Anyway, it'll no doubt appear on the menu in a couple of nights. Mind you, it'll need more than a hint of Calvados. The whole bottle, I should think.
3: Then there was the cutlery display cabinet.
0: Look at the syllabub slice. Bent out of all recognition.
19: Well, say it's a druid grapefruit knife. Who's going to know?
0: Look, this comes out of my wages, you know. I only get £3.50 an hour. You don't know what these people are like. They won't even let me charge my phone up. And why do you think the restaurant shuts at 8:30? Because the chef has to do a shift at Pizza Hut to earn a living wage.
19: Ah, well, if you or he were to go to the nearest police station and volunteer for an identity parade, you get £10.
0: I have to sell 5 recipe books and get 2 couples married every month or I'm going to get fired. Then they'll deport me and I won't see my children again.
19: Well, I'm sorry. Look, I'll pay for the damage. And the llama. I imagine you can get them on eBay fairly easily. And as for the minibar...
3: And then there's the matter of the plug in the wash base.
19: Ah, but that was... No, all right, I'll pay for the lot. My fee should cover it.
3: Sorry, what fee was that, Ed?
22: Friday. Along with treason and setting fire to Her Majesty's dockyards, it seems that non-payment of a TV licence can place you, if not in the Tower, then off the BBC payroll. Creativity, like everything else in this benighted country, is firmly in the hands of the bean counters. And there's no place in our society, it seems, for the maverick free spirit. And I said as much to the man standing next to me in this morning's police identity parade, who may or may not have held up a sub-post office with a banana in his pocket.
19: And if you are contemplating hellraising as an adjunct to your broadcasting career, make sure you've invested in a TV licence.
25: I get mine free.
23: And the single occupancy council tax, fuel allowance, all mounts up. You could have a night out smashing a hotel up and still have change.
25: I don't feel right about getting all that money. It makes me feel like a scrounger.
19: When am I entitled to all this?
25: Oh, look at the wheels going round. So, are they going to show your episode of Tenko on Japanese night, then?
19: Apparently, though, in what form, who knows? chopped up into clips and introduced by Jonathan Ross in a kimono.
23: Well, that'd be good, because he can't say his R's like they can't.
25: No, you can't have him. He's top of my wish list to present Cheese Night.
19: What?
23: We've been working on the assignment you gave us. Themed evenings on the telly.
24: I came up with It's All Right Night.
19: Not All Right on the Night, because they've...
24: No, home videos where nothing goes wrong, which would make a refreshing change, I think. Oh, look, he's caught the ball. Good dog.
23: My idea's called Sellotape. It just came to me. It's good, because you can digress into sticky labels and Christmas tape for an hour or two.
19: Yes, you should send that in.
23: I did.
19: And?
23: They want me to write a couple more paragraphs.
19: Well, make sure you get paid up front, and don't harbour any illusions about retaining the integrity of the idea. Before you know it, there'll be blue tack and Prit sticks everywhere. Remember this, Elgar. Won't last forever. Gin on the table. Sheba underneath it. And a programme with Daddy's name on it coming on TV. these are the good old days. Could this be Mr. Hubris come and knocking?
26: Ooh! Ah! Hello, Beardy.
19: Dave, how did you know where I live?
26: We shared that BBC car to Wales, remember?
19: Yes.
26: Only we were early and we saw you come out of here, walk down the road and stand in front of a better house. We had a laugh about it, me and the driver. I brought some fish and chips so we can eat while we're watching the show.
19: Oh, come in. Very good of you. Ooh, wine too.
26: Yeah, still feel a bit bad about you taking the rap for the bathroom plug and the armour and that. After all, it was me that gave it the Dubonny and kicked it out the gate.
19: Water under the bridge.
26: Slaughter under the bridge, as it turned out. See, we worked well together, you and me. Thought we could have a bit of a think about that Tenco musical idea.
19: I thought that was just the Tredennis aftershave talking.
26: Hello, puss. Gonna have to share your dinner tonight. Got him a nice bit of haddock. Oh, come on, it's starting.
5: Now a change to our advertised programme. In place of Japanese Night with Simon Sharma and Abby Titmus, BBC Two is proud to present a tribute to one of Britain's most successful filmmakers, Jazz Milvain.
26: Bloody hell's going on?
19: I'm afraid I've been here before, Dave.
9: Welcome to Jazz Milvain Night. I'd like you to join me in an old-fashioned Saturday night out of the pictures. You're in the one and nines, so get your popcorn and your Kiora from the lady with the tray at the front and prepare to feel good.
26: They can't do this.
19: That'll be him now. Jazz, do you mind holding while I feel good into this bucket?
10: Just wondered if you were watching the television.
19: Yes, I was just wondering how you did it.
10: I made rather a good movie a couple of years ago about the dangers of global warming.
19: Fried Alive.
10: Oh, you saw it?
19: Yes, in the 5 for $2.99 bin at Blockbuster.
10: Very good technical advisor we had on that. Meteorologist, does horoscopes too. Still a good mate. One phone call from him to the BBC saying there was a tsunami risk off the coast of Japan and they had kittens.
19: That's plumbing the depths of irresponsibility even for you.
10: Well, you can't be too careful where acts of God are concerned. Oh, here's my favourite bit from Herbie Goes to Washington coming up.
19: Right. Better warn the local population there's a television about to be thrown out of the window.
10: Yeah, don't get bitter.
11: But I am a Volkswagen. Don't I have to be manufactured in America to become President of the United States?
26: Oi, I was quite enjoying that.
19: Come on, there's work to be done. Now, you think we start with a chorus of Tenco guards?
26: Yep, we're thinking alike. I've had a bit of a go. We are the boys who stick the bamboo up ya.
19: Oh, well, that's terrible. I can't start like that.
26: You come up with something then.
19: Well, all right. We're all in Tenco, sleeping in Tento. When can we go home, oh?
26: They weren't in tents, though, were they? So that's your second line, knackered. You want to see if Herbie's driven up the steps on Capitol Hill yet?
19: Yeah, all right.
12: And Utah nominates as the next president of the United States.

0: Ed Reardon's Week starred Christopher Douglas with Stephanie Cole, John Fortune, Matthew Holness, Martin Hyder, Philip Jackson, Rita May, Jeffrey McGiven, Barunka O'Shaughnessy, Dan Tetzel, Chris Addison, Joanna Scanlon, and Jeffrey Whitehead. It was written by Christopher Douglas and Andrew Nichols. The producer was Simon Nichols.
1: Ian, do you know something? If you stop eating bird's-eye beef burgers and eat these cheap ones...
2: Aye.
1: You'll save Mum enough money to buy me a Leeds United tracksuit.
2: Fantastic.
1: I mean, they look the same, don't they?
2: Might look the same, but they don't taste the same.
1: You can't tell the difference.
2: Well, I can. The cheap one's yours.
3: Bird's-eye. Somehow other beef burgers just don't taste the same.
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11: Jeremy Hardy speaks to the nation. A series of lectures in which entertainer Jeremy Hardy limps gamely through the nettles and briars of life's tooting common. This week, how to meet the challenge of the 21st century.
12: Good evening. I begin tonight with an apology. When I was 10, I did something at school and didn't own up to it, and so the whole class was punished. At least I didn't try and blame it on another boy like in The Singing Detective. I just didn't own up because I thought the teacher was overreacting, and she didn't punish the class that much. We just had to miss PE, but Andrew Waterworth cried because he really liked PE. But it was a teacher's fault.
13: Jeremy.
12: Well, sorry. Tonight's programme. I am joined again by Debbie Isett and Gordon Kennedy.
14: Hello.
12: I believe we've received some letters of complaint. Gordon.
13: Yes, we have, Jeremy. This one comes from Sir Dorothy Lamore of the Canine Defence Association. Dear Mr. Hardy, listening to your so-called programme, I was distressed to hear abominably foul language at a time when dogs might be listening. I'm a broad-minded ex-serviceman and enjoy a near-the-knuckle joke as much as the next man, provided it involves blacks and not the Queen. But I was horrified by your contempt for man's best friend. It's bad enough that these noble beasts have to put up with being eaten by the French without having to listen to you and your breed. Dogs gave loyal service in both world wars. And today, in our airports, it's dogs who are sniffing drugs on our behalf. I'd like to see some of your generation fetch a stick or dribble in my thigh when I say jockey drop.
14: This one is from Mrs. David Wipe of the Prurient Listeners Association. Dear Lord Reith, listening to Jeremy Hardy speak to the nation, I was appalled to hear overt references to lower body parts 3 minutes and 15 seconds into the programme. 4 minutes and 22 seconds into the programme, the sexual act was graphically alluded to. And during the next minute, three intimate body parts were mentioned, one of them twice. And 40 seconds later, I dropped my stopwatch trying to undo my jodhpurs. Listeners should be warned before such programmes so we can get greased up in advance.
12: Lovely. Well, our facsimile machine is switched to the on position, and we'll be trying to read some of your comments later on. But for now, on with the programme. How to meet the challenge of the 21st century. Listeners on long wave may experience poor reception, because you've got crappy old radios. I have to say, however, that I myself have an uneven relationship with things modern. But if it's old-fashioned to have a morbid obsession with the past, then you can call me old-fashioned. Of course, nothing is new if the theory of postmodernism is to be believed. According to this theory, everything new is made up of old stuff reworked. Postmodernist is a description much used by journalists, who know a great deal about reworking old ideas and presenting them as new. The political correctness stories of the 90s are a rehash of the loony left stories of the 80s. The story that socialism is old hat is at least 40 years old, and the notion that feminism has finally gone too far has been doing the rounds since they first introduced a right to trial by ordeal for suspected witches. And, of course, it's in the interests of journalists to say that there are no new ideas because most of them haven't mastered any of the existing ones yet. But it does seem that there is an awful lot of recycling going on. There is a 50s, 60s or 70s revival about every 20 minutes, although we haven't had a 20s revival since the 70s or a late 50s, 30s revival since the early 80s. Here's Debbie Isaac to talk about the latest in fashion.
14: That's right, Jeremy. And with winter drawing near, the knitwear designers come into their own.
12: Come into their own what? Oh, I see. Well, who's knitting the woolies everyone's talking about?
14: Well, top designer Gianni Remember Me's Lycra cardigan with matching slippers and newspaper is set to be a hit on the catwalks this winter. The waif look will be very much a thing of the past, and the fat old sod look will be very much the thing of the future, until the middle of December when there'll be a summer of 94 revival. Belly buttons will be out, unless you've got an innie. And instead of body piercing, we'll see people filling in all the holes in their bodies with a trowel and some grouting. For the hair, extensions will be back with granny flats built onto the side of the head. And we can expect to see ponytails, cowlicks and goatee beards replaced by piggy eyes, sheepish grins and donkey breath.
12: As we've seen, fashion goes round and round, and the same criticisms about the younger generation have been voiced for generations. But for the first time in history, these criticisms are actually true. Their music is synthetic rubbish, their clothes do look ridiculous, and I pay taxes. In some ways, however, one feels sorry for the young. Again, this is partly because of being older. I want to go up to 15-year-olds standing around every Saturday by the fountains and shopping precincts and say, I've done that, and believe me, nothing happens. But nothing alienates the young more than attempts by their elders to understand them. Isn't that right, kids? When I was a young slip of a tearaway, your mum saying, I like your trousers, they're very snazzy, was enough to make you burn them. And the old are the last people who should be trying to steer the young onto the right path, which is why government campaigns about drugs and smoking have no effect. It doesn't work, saying to a 16-year-old crack addict, you don't want to go messing about with that gut rot. Why don't you go and build yourself a treehouse? If you want to put a teenager off doing something, it's best to tell them to do it or make it part of the national curriculum. Then you'll find kids trying to get off drugs by forgetting their kit. But a recent suppressed Home Office document did recommend that cannabis be decriminalised and raves be licensed by local authorities. Here is an extract from the report.
15: These rave-style dixotheques are very much the happening thing with the up-to-the-minute crowd and look set to take the place of skiffle and coffee bars. One must not diss the ravers by driving their activities underground. And if a puff of weed helps the kids to get down to the hardcore hip parade, then we say it's only rock and roll.
12: What the civil servants missed was that raves are riddled not with cannabis, but with ecstasy, a drug that can lead to soft drinks. There are other things about the youth culture which are worrying. There has been much controversy about the dispensing of condoms to the under-16s. Part of me says, if it takes the risks out of underage sex, it's a good thing. While part of me says, the lucky little bastards. When I was under 16, sex with a condom was sex with a condom. Nobody else was involved. And there was great concern this year when a nurse in Leeds was teaching sex education to 10-year-olds and explained blowjobs and Mars bar parties because they asked. Some people suggested that when a boy asked the question, she should have taken him to one side and told him alone. But you can't give one boy that power. That sort of information is gold dust in most schools. And the nurse reassured us that she was careful to explain the possible uses of Mars bars within the context of a loving relationship. But you don't do things like that within the context of a loving relationship. You go to garden centres within the context of a loving relationship. You do things with Mars bars within the context of a brief fling with some mad, dirty weirdo. But you have to leave because they're doing your head in. There was also alarm about the lowering of the age of consent for gay men, with Tory backwoodsmen fighting a rearguard action against sodomy. Because they believe that young men need to be protected from buggery, or at the very least, paid for it. Of course, teenagers are confused and experimenting and their hormones are all over the place, but how a spell in jail is meant to protect the sanctity of your back passage, I don't know. And when 16 and 17-year-old men do have relationships, it's with each other. They're not led astray by seedy old men, because unsurprisingly, they don't fancy seedy old men. Which is why seedy old men have to fork out for it, as Tory backwoodsmen well know. Of course, these arguments have all had a good airing, and I'm only rehearsing them in a spirit of postmodernism. But one does have to keep repeating old arguments, because the spirit of the age dictates that everything is up for discussion. Rights enshrined in the Magna Carta are being abolished. This brings me to the popular debating topic of law and order. Where there is no disagreement in society is over the fact that Michael Howard is one of the most stupid and repellent creatures on God's green earth. His greatest achievement has been to unite crusties, ravers and rambling societies into one of the most potent united opposition movements this century. But to simultaneously alienate the police, the judiciary and the House of Lords truly merits some sort of award. He has shown no will to do anything about racial violence, and when asked why he wouldn't ban the BNP, he replied, "Because that's what they want." As if. I bet when Mussolini was swinging from his lamppost in 1945, there was a Michael Howard character on the pavement saying, "You're playing into his hands." But let's talk about the challenge faced by the police at the end of the 20th century. To some, it seems anachronistic that there are still some police officers who don't carry guns. But some unarmed officers have been remarkably inventive in killing people with whatever else comes to hand. And whenever police marksmen are called in, someone gets shot, even if he's just some loser who's taken himself hostage with a water pistol. But many of the police themselves don't want to be armed, because while you can give a suspect a good kicking without marking his face, bullet holes are a dead giveaway. Even the most sympathetic judge will have a hard time with the idea that the accused fell onto several live cartridges during the course of the interrogation. But the police are keen to try the new LA-style baton. Presumably LA-style means there's a black motorist on the end of it. I think they should have a Hawaiian-style one with pineapple rings all the way there. I also like the sound of pepper sprays. Arming the police with condiments would do more to bring us into line with our European partners. But public sympathy for the police seems to have increased. When police officers are violent, their defence is that they have reacted as any normal person would. But they're not normal people. They're certainly not paid to be normal people. As I understand it, they are paid to contain, diffuse and prevent violence, not do it. We don't pay surgeons to be normal people and throw up during major bowel surgery. We don't pay train drivers to be normal people and take a little shortcut they know through a housing estate. And we don't pay a plumber to say, "Ooh, I think we better get a plumber in." But I'm being naive. The job of the police is not to protect the public, but to protect the state and the smooth running of the economy. Obviously, that fact isn't specified in their terms of employment, but then the words cannon and fodder have never been used together on army recruitment posters. But let's look at our criminal justice system as a whole. There is a very thorough attempt to make it look as if people whose convictions were quashed on appeal were actually guilty all along. Let's take a hypothetical case. A man who was fitted up is cleared on appeal. The Crown Prosecution Service brings proceedings against a few of the police officers involved in the case. The officer's barrister presents a jury with a revamped version of the prosecution case against the man who was cleared. He is not called as a witness, and his lawyers are not present. The CPS don't uphold his interest because it was them who put him away, and for the same reason they present only a half-hearted case against the police officers. The jury becomes convinced that although the police clearly did fit him up, he was guilty, and they were acting as any normal person would. So the police get off, and the whole charade is a reconviction of an innocent man in his absence. And if all this sounds like science fiction fantasy, that's because the police will be getting away with it long into the next century. But now over to our crime desk. Debbie eyes it.
14: Thanks very much, Jeremy. Well, I'm afraid I have to ask the help of anyone who was in the main post office in Clapham in South London last Tuesday morning when a particularly nasty incident took place. A man was savagely attacked when he didn't have exactly the right documents to renew his tax disc. Members of the public are advised not to approach the counter staff as they are dangerously rude and unhelpful. And despite the IRA ceasefire, the public should still be on the lookout for any suspect package. So if you see anyone with rolled up socks in his pants, please point and laugh. And a woman whose husband was kidnapped last week has asked for his safe return, saying that he's of no use to anyone, but he means a lot to her.
12: Thanks, Debbie. One of the issues coming increasingly to the fore in the debate about law and order in the next century is the issue of identity cards. It's fair to point out that people had to carry documents identifying themselves during wartime. Otherwise, there would be no suspenseful moments as the Germans come through the railway carriage full of escaped prisoners of war. They'd simply be on their way to the buffet car. But the ID carried by British citizens at home was a bit of card with, "This is Mr. Wilkins, he is not a German spy," written on it. What is now proposed is a plastic card with a metallic strip containing the data, "This is Mr. Wilkins, he is not a German spy, but his library books are overdue, he doesn't agree with blood sports, and his sister's got an album by the Dubliners." All sorts of feeble arguments are presented to support the notion that citizens should be randomly called upon to justify the fact that they've gone outside. Yes, we carry credit cards, but the credit card exists so that we can get into debt, not so that the police can pester black people. And if you just happen to be outside the confines of your own home, people don't stop you and say, "Excuse me, sir, I'm a shop assistant. Cross your access card. Can you tell me why you're not buying anything at the moment, sir?" And to those who support ID cards on the grounds that they've got nothing to hide, I say this. All right, then, let's see you naked. Let's take the door off your toilet and probe your innermost thoughts. Tell us why you never give an honest answer to opinion pollsters, eh? Is it because you're a Tory? What do you mean, secret ballot? You've got nothing to hide, have you? What you mean is you've got nothing interesting to hide. And thank you, no, my life wouldn't be easier if I had one card that acted as credit card, passport, birth certificate, Yale, Lockspringer, Steam Rally enthusiast, membership card and driving licence, because I'd lose it. I have to admit that technology does scare me. To me, the microwave is the devil's tumble dryer. And I think most of us find medical advances at once inspiring and frightening. We are now faced with the possibility of animal organs being transplanted into humans. Of course, it would be wonderful if doctors could remove a complete cow from the Department of Health. But the thought of your GP referring you to Dewhurst when you need a kidney transplant is rather worrying. And I suspect we'll always end up with pig's offal because it's the cheapest. None of this will be much good to vegetarians. They'll be walking around with chickpea lasagnas where their livers should be. Mind you, most vegetarians walk around with chickpea lasagnas where their bowels should be. But one of the most controversial areas in medical science is that of embryology. Dr. Patrick Breakthrough, you're a specialist in embryonic clinology at the University of the Central Northeast Midlands where the poly was.
16: Yes, I know.
12: Hang on, I haven't finished.
16: Sorry.
12: That's all right. In recent years, we've seen growing controversy about embryology and the test tube revolution.
16: Yes, I think people have gotten hold of the idea that this is something out of science fiction. Test tube babies are not born in laboratories, unless the maternity wing has run out of beds. Nonetheless, in vitro fertilization is a new and exciting branch of medicine.
12: Which means the drugs haven't been tested properly.
16: Yes, you might say we're using human guinea pigs.
12: What, John Selwyn Gummer?
16: No, women.
12: Oh, I see. Well, could you talk us through the procedure?
16: Yes. Basically, eggs are removed from the woman and fertilized in laboratory conditions. If this is successful, the embryos are either re-implanted into the womb or, in the case of wealthy parents, sent straight to boarding school.
12: But given that the treatment is usually unsuccessful, very traumatic and could have dangerous side effects we don't yet know about, do you ever question whether IVF is the right thing for a particular woman?
16: Depends how much money she's got.
12: Professor, thank you for joining us.
16: Thank you.
12: Don't go over the top. It's not as if I like you. My reservations about IVF are based on the fact it doesn't work very often, not on a preference for nature over technology. If I have to choose between the two, technology wins hands down. Nature gave us the ice age, whereas technology gave us the fan heater. And although glaciers might make for a breathtaking landscape, give me warm tootsies any morning. In fact, ice is very overrated. It makes ships sink, drinks go watery, and old people break their hips. And as for preserving things, apart from mammoths and fish fingers, embryos are about the only thing that freeze really well. Embryos will keep indefinitely in a freezer, so long as you don't keep opening it to take the peas out. There was much attention focused on a couple who had one embryo implanted and another frozen for later on. But what's so brave new world about that? We've all used technology to plan parenthood. It's just that the technology we use tends to slip off or burst. No one lets nature take its course, because nature is a nightmare. Mother Nature is the worst landlady anybody could have, condemning us to cold, damp, darkness, infrequent hot water, and no loud music after 11 o'clock. And if technology can help a woman with fertility problems, then brilliant. No one condemns wheelchairs as unnatural, or says immunisation is messing up the planet, apart from herbal fascists who think you can cure diphtheria by shoving a bouquet garni up your jacksie. And of course, one must remember that an embryo is not a person, although it is perhaps a more complete human being than Richard Littlejohn. And if here's an example of the kind of deformities thrown up by nature, perhaps designer babies are a better idea. But does all this spell the end of the family? Many of those who insist that sex is the proper way to make a baby say so to play down the fact that done properly, sex can also be quite enjoyable. When we separate sex from reproduction, we can see that its real value is that it brings sensual closeness to a loving relationship. And more importantly, it gives us something to think about when we're masturbating. Some men feel uncomfortable with the idea that they are no longer needed to make babies, but of course our sperm will always be necessary, so that we can tell when we've had a good time. Earlier today, Gordon Kennedy went out and about outside the studio talking to women about men and motherhood.

0: Earlier today, Gordon Kennedy went out and about outside the studio talking to women about men and motherhood.
1: Excuse me. Yes, do you feel you need a man to make you pregnant?
2: Piss off.
1: No. I mean, do you think women should get pregnant by unnatural methods?
2: Oh, I don't think you can if you do it that way, can you?
1: Right, yeah, okay, thanks. Excuse me. Yes? Madam, yes. Do you think it's necessary to be in a relationship with a man if you're going to have a baby?
2: Well, as a Christian, I believe that God wants us to have sex within marriage.
1: What, do you reckon he looks to check that we're doing it?
2: No, I mean he wants us to have sex only within marriage.
1: Oh, so just being off your face isn't valid reason then. What about single parenthood?
2: Well, as a Christian, I believe in the family, and I think children need a positive male role model.
1: And you don't think God's good enough? I mean, you know, big, successful guy, omnipresent, good at DIY.
2: What?
1: Well, you do believe in the creation, don't
2: you? Well, yes, sort of, but God has a lot to do. Just because he's omnipresent, that doesn't mean he can be everywhere at once. I mean, these single mothers, who's going to support them?
1: The Lord will provide.
2: Well, he shouldn't. My husband pays taxes, and you know why these young women get pregnant. Council flats, that's why.
1: You mean they have sex with council flats?
2: No! Oh, piss off!
0: You've really got away with people, haven't you, Gordy?
1: Yeah, I could tell she fancied me.
0: Well, Debbie, I believe we've received a listener message on our letter line.
2: Yes, Mrs. Navy Lark of Camberley in Surrey says, what's happened to standards? What is going on at Radio 4? Is this the same Radio 4 that brought us the men from the ministry? What's happening? That, what's his name? Is he still alive? You know, the bald one. What was his name? Robertson Hare. Now, what was he in? Anyway, take care.
0: Any faxes?
2: Just one, from Mrs. Coversheet in Faxley. It says, I have just heard 5 minutes of the Jeremy Hardy programme. What has happened to the BBC's 9 o'clock watershed? And why can't I see this programme? I thought this telly was cheap when I bought it. You can't get a picture at all. Do you think it's my aerial? Anyway, take care.
0: As you can see, being a vast celebrity like me poses problems of its own. The status of stardom itself has been tarnished by the all-pervading nature of technology. In sport, the slightest infraction of the rules is detectable by the precision of testing or by the cameras themselves. Of course, our sympathy goes out to anyone who's disqualified because traces of diacarm show up in their blood. But when someone is caught hollowing out a cricket ball and putting a grenade inside it, they're really bang to rights. I don't know why the English can't just accept that we're useless at sport and give up. We should just turn up at sporting events with a note from our mum. But the issue here is that technology, and especially media technology, has brought sporting heroes, celebrities and statesmen down to earth. Long-range cameras, phone tapping and the sheer bloodiness of the battle for exclusives mean that nothing is private and the famous have no choice but to work with the media. The Prince and Princess of Wales are engaged in bitter acrimony over who gets custody of the press. There seems to be a competition between them as to who can get more of their pudenda onto the nation's breakfast table. Diana pretended to be terribly embarrassed about topless photographs. How anybody who is known to have had sex with Prince Charles at least twice can be embarrassed by anything is beyond comprehension. Then she was embarrassed that medical records may have been stolen. We already knew that she's bulimic, suicidal, terminally dim and related to Barbara Cartland. What else could possibly be wrong with her? And the money she spends on colonic irrigation, she must be trying to grow crops up there. But not only royalty use the press. Richard Gere and Cindy Crawford took out a full page in the Times to demonstrate that they are both profligate nitwits. Paul Gascoigne preempted any possible expose of his wife-beating by announcing how ashamed and depressed he was about his wife-beating. And no doubt before the next election, the government will announce that they know they've made a mess of everything, but they're seeking counselling and will put things right if only the country will come back to them and give them one more chance. As we approach the next century, the media, communications and the information superhighway seem all-consuming. It won't be long before we'll be able to sit in front of our TV screen and vote in a referendum on whether the shysters from cable TV companies should be allowed to dig our streets up without asking. And when we're on the phone, the person at the other end will be able to see us pulling faces. Receptionists will not only need a telephone voice, but a telephone face, like that poor cow in the Mercury adverts. I mean, she's very pretty, but if she doesn't stop smiling like that, she's going to get most terrible wrinkles. And advertising will probably come to this, the BBC, which may not be such a bad thing, given that there are over 800 people presently in jail for not having a TV licence. And we accept this. I know the licence pays for the BBC and that therefore we don't have to have adverts, but at least with commercial television you don't get people coming round your house to make sure you've bought all the stuff.

0: reason to believe you've been operating the bathroom without using Timotei shampoo. And what does the BBC spend the licence money on? Buying advertising to tell us to buy a licence. And soon, as in America, political parties will be able to make TV commercials without having to lie and call them government information films. And the bias of television itself is growing, most noticeably in the facial expressions of newscasters. One can see in the pantomime grimacing of Michael Burke that he's desperately trying to insert the word scum into the script when he's doing stories about Ireland. I mean, we all want to be told what to think, but not by Michael Burke. And the assumption is always made that a strike is a bad thing, hated by the public. And yet, for the first 2 months of the signal workers' dispute, it was as impossible to find a commuter who would condemn the strike as it was to find a Labour politician who would support it. For some of us, rail strikes present a glorious opportunity to relive our youth. And being inconvenienced doesn't alienate the British public because the British love being inconvenienced. It's what we do best. In fact, the downside of transport strikes is they bring out this ghastly spirit of pluckiness. Britain on its way to work, but what's this? No trains. Agents of the Kremlin have fostered discontent among the good-hearted but smelly folk who man the railways. But the resourceful commuter is undaunted. He will use motor cars, taxi cabs. Some benevolent employers have given their permission for staff to walk to work. Rail track have entered into the spirit, making ad hoc signal workers out of supervisors and managers, turning the rail network into an Ealing comedy where someone from a managerial background gets left a signal box by some demented old aunt.
1: Ah, let's see. This can't be that difficult now. What was it? Brighton North, Aberdeen South. I wonder what this does. Oh, Lord.
2: Hello, darling. You look all in. I just brought you some tea.
1: Thank you, darling. I'm afraid I made a bit of a mess of the 8:30 Guildford to Hazelmere service.
2: Oh, I wondered what that was. Oh, and I found these long metal rails on the ground outside. They're all over the place. I pulled up as many as I could.
1: Oh, Lord.
2: Oh, dear. Was that anything important?
1: Darling, you chump. That was the 8:31 Sinister Plutonium freight service from Falnes to Gatwick.
2: Hello. What a sweet old man. Who are you?
3: Morning, Mum. Coming up. Miss Stroughton sent me. I'm old blind Bob, the sock shop attendant. Come to help out.
1: Well, thank the Lord. Do you know, darling, I think everything is going to turn out splendidly.
0: And employers say strikes are old-fashioned. One thing the past year has shown us is that with 5 years of the century left, society is divided in the same way it has always been, and the only people who still believe in the free market miracle are the Labour leadership. So what will the new millennium hold for us, apart from the digging up of those time capsules that were buried in the 60s and 70s in order to show future generations what life used to be like? It was a bit short-sighted to think that the fact that we had toy cars, newspaper cuttings and Blue Peter will be a great archaeological find 5 years from now. If they really wanted future generations to learn something about the past, they should have buried a casualty ward or the 1966 World Cup squad. As for me and my contribution to the burgeoning craze for wireless, I like to think that as a new millennium dawns, I shall, if I dare compare myself to Alistair Cook, still be wittering interminably to a baffled audience. So I shall leave you with this thought. The future is simply the past, only it hasn't happened yet, and it's spelled differently. And it's not available on video.
4: Jeremy Hardy Speaks to the Nation was brought to you by Medicon, the world leaders in legal drug addiction. The programme was written on a Joke-matic word processor and starred the recombinant DNA of Jeremy Hardy. It also starred Lovey Droid 73PX, Isaac Debbie, and the President of the Scottish Republic, Gordon Kennedy. The producer was the presenter of Feedback, David Tyler of the Financial Times, and the programme was a positive production for Gangster Rap Gold FM.

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0: Hold it. 15 seconds from now, you'll see the picture he just took. See? 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It's that easy. Is there any better way to get pictures of the family?
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0: Episode 1, Look It Up.
1: Dolly, Silly, am I late?
2: No, early. Heavens, what's that enormous book, Roger? Homework?
1: Sort of.
2: Well, come in and tell me all about it.
1: What?
2: Your case this afternoon. Did you win?
1: Well, in a way.
2: Is there more than one way of winning?
1: Well, what I mean is we didn't actually get our damages, but we didn't have to pay the other side's cost.
2: Is that what you call winning?
1: Well, you wouldn't call it losing, would you?
2: I'd say you held them to a draw. Well, do sit down, Roger, and give us both a drink.
1: Impossible.
2: Why?
1: If I was sitting, I couldn't reach the table.
2: Honestly, darling, if that's meant to be funny...
1: It isn't. It isn't. It's just an example of my impeccable logic.
2: Is that what you call it?
1: I'm not the only one. Open the book and see for yourself.
2: What is it?
1: Press cuttings.
2: Darling, this immense tome full of your cases?
1: Well, not exactly full, but there's hardly any room left on page one. this is the one I mean. That traffic accident case. Now, see what the judge said. Mr. Thursby's argument.
3: Mr. Thursby's argument, if I have understood it correctly, went something like this. If both cars were stationary before the collision, the accident would not have taken place. Therefore, he argues with some force that at least one of the cars must have been moving. But both drivers deny that they were moving. Therefore, one of them at least is mistaken. Mr. Thursby's logic is impeccable.
1: And I must therefore go on to decide which of the drivers is mistaken.
2: Well, which of them was?
1: Mine, actually, but isn't the point. Mr. Thursby's logic is impeccable, do you see?
2: Yes, I do see now. In that case, Roger, stand up and give us a drink and then sit down.
1: In a minute. I want you to see this next case. Now, I was defending a dreadful fellow called Sinclair. George Sinclair, your learned counsel, Mr. Thursby.
4: George Sinclair, your learned counsel, Mr. Thursby, in his plea in mitigation, has said everything that could possibly be said in your favour. Among other things, he has said that you are really two people, one very good and one very bad. As to that, all I can say is that both of you must go to prison. But I shall not impose the maximum sentence, and you have Mr. Thursby to thank for that. The sentence of this court is...
1: that you go to prison for 4 years and 6 months. You see? The maximum sentence was 5 years. I got him 2 years off.
2: 6 months, surely?
1: With remission, he'll only serve 3 years.
2: I wish I could have heard you. Must have taken you hours to say everything in his favour.
1: About a minute and a half, actually. But now, look at this one. I was on my feet at least 20 minutes.
2: And in the Court of Appeal, too.
1: Mr. Thursby, in his admirable argument...
5: Mr. Thursby, in his admirable argument, has urged us to take the view that it would not be safe to allow this conviction to stand. In thanking Mr. Thursby for his great assistance, I will only say this to him, that he is not very trustful of the court, for having said a thing 3 times, he goes on to repeat it 4th, when he might have saved himself the trouble of saying it even once if he had looked up.
1: Bailey and the Lombard Heating Company first.
2: Roger, why didn't you?
1: That last bit shouldn't be there. I meant to cut it off.
2: Why didn't you look it up, Roger?
1: I thought I knew.
2: But you were wrong.
1: According to the judge.
2: Well, he wouldn't be wrong, would he?
1: He shouldn't be.
2: Was he?
1: Well, judges aren't infallible.
2: Roger, did you look it up afterwards?
1: As a matter of fact, I did.
2: And?
1: And I was wrong. Well, you can't always be right.
2: You can always look it up.
1: It's funny you should say that. So did Grimes. But apart from that trifling lapse, you must admit the rest of them are pretty good. Admirable argument, everything that could possibly be said, impeccable logic.
2: Marvellous. So how shall we celebrate? Are you going to take me out to dinner, or am I going to open a tin of beans?
1: Your beans are always so delicious.
2: Oh, Roger, you're not broke again.
1: That's not the point.
2: Isn't it?
1: Of course it isn't, no. I could always sign the bill. The point is, I want to talk to you very seriously.
2: Oh, all right, Roger. Talk to me very seriously.
1: Right. Yes. Well, why don't we have those drinks first?
2: I'll get them, darling. You go on being serious.
1: Serious, yes. Sally, do you know why I showed you this book?
2: Of course. You wanted me to tell you how clever you are.
1: Exactly. No, not exactly, no. But I wanted you to see that I'm not the same tongue-tied, hopeless young idiot that I was when I was called.
2: I know you're not. You're 6 months older.
1: And wiser. And more experienced. So the time has come to look to the future.
2: All right, Roger. Look to the future. What do you see?
1: Well, without being unduly optimistic, I see it something like this. By the time I'm 25, I'll be a leading member of the junior bar. Take silk at 30, on the bench at 40, Lord Chief Justice at 50.
2: Without being unduly optimistic.
1: Well, Let's say Lord Chief Justice at 51. I don't want to rush things, do I? That gives me nearly 35 years, and I can do it, Sally. I know I can, with the help of my loyal little wife.
2: Oh? When does she appear in the Thursby saga?
1: Any minute now, I hope.
2: Am I allowed to know who she is?
1: Sally, can't you see what I'm trying to say?
2: Everything that can possibly be said.
1: Please be serious.
2: I'm sorry. Go on, Roger.
1: Well, what I'm trying to say is... What I actually mean is... Would you mind being Mrs. Thursby for a few years?
2: Only for a few years?
1: Oh, then you'll be Lady Thursby.
2: Oh, of course. Stupid of me. I thought you meant a few years and then we'd be at each other's throats.
1: Sally, how could you ever think of such a thing?
2: It does happen, doesn't it? Judging by the sort of clients you get, it happens all the time. I mean, half your cases are men and women fighting, aren't they?
1: Only husbands and wives.
2: Well, isn't that what we're talking about?
1: We're not talking about us. We're talking about people.
2: People change. We might, too. All those husbands who knock their wives about, and all those wives who run around with other men. They must have started out being fond of each other, or they wouldn't have got married, would they?
1: No, I suppose that's reasonable.
2: It's impeccable logic.
1: Well, the trouble is, after a few years, they begin to crack under the strain.
2: The strain of married life.
1: That's right. No, no. I mean, the strain of modern life. The whole thing, the stress, the tension, the pressures.
2: Like the pressure of keeping to your schedule. Silk at 30, bench at 40.
1: Well, I shan't worry if I fall a year or two behind later on.
2: As long as you get off to a flying start.
1: Exactly. And I will, Sally, I will. I'm getting more briefs all the time.
2: But how many cases have you actually won? There was a man at Henry's party last week boasting that he won all his cases.
1: He can't have any minute, then.
2: Sally, why are we talking about cases? I'm asking you to marry me. I know. And I think it's the most romantic proposal I've ever had.
1: Really? Honestly?
2: Would I mind being Mrs. Thursby for a few years? No one's ever thought of that one before.
1: But an admirable argument, would you call it?
2: But not successful.
1: You're not turning me down.
2: You'll thank me one day. Think how we'd both hate it if we turned out like those clients of yours.
1: Sally, I swear I won't knock you about, however big a strain it is. I wish I'd never told you about those husband and wife cases.
2: It isn't only that, it's your career. You've got to be free to concentrate on it till you've really made that flying start. Till you begin winning your cases.
1: I wish you wouldn't keep on about winning. Nobody wins them all.
2: Well, of course not. That wouldn't be justice, would it?
1: Wouldn't it?
2: The other side are bound to be in the right sometimes, aren't they? Just win every time you deserve to. Then you'll really be getting somewhere. Now, I'm going to open those beans.
1: Sally?
2: Yes?
1: I'm not giving up.
2: I hope not.
1: The very next case I win, I shall take you out to dinner and ask you again. As long as they'll let me sign the bill.

0: everything that could possibly be said, impeccable logic, and still didn't win.
1: Morning, Thursby, my dear fella. Now, how are you?
0: Well, as a matter of fact, Grimes, I've got a bit of a problem.
1: Oh, wrestle with it, my dear fella. Wrestle with it. Have you got a copy of McGillivray in here? Oh, here it is, the fella. Thank you.
0: But, Grimes, can you spare a minute? There's something I want to ask you.
1: Well, look it up, my dear fella. Look it up.
0: But this isn't the sort of thing you can look up. Now, Grimes, you remember I was in the Court of Appeal last week?
1: Oh, yes, of course I remember, my dear fella. Of course, and it was very polite to you, weren't they?
0: But they turned me down all the same.
1: Well, you didn't look it up, my dear fella, did you?
0: That wasn't the only reason.
1: Wasn't it? Well, never mind, Thursby, never mind. You can't win every time, can you?
0: But I want to win sometimes.
1: Oh, you will. You will in time. My dear fella, when I think of all the cases I lost in my young days that I ought to have won...
0: Yes?
1: Well, I think of all the cases I won later on I ought to have lost.
0: Brian, do you think I lose cases I ought to have won?
1: Well, of course you do, my dear fella.
2: Isn't justice.
1: Oh, of course it is.
0: Then what are the courts for?
1: Well, they're to stop people knocking each other about. Settle the differences.
0: Fairly and impartial.
1: Oh, of course, my dear fellow. That's what justice means.
0: But when I lose a case I ought to have won, it hasn't been decided fairly and impartially.
1: Oh, yes, it has, my dear fellow. Fairly and impartially. But wrongly.
0: Thanks to me.
1: Thanks to you sometimes, thanks to the other fellow sometimes. But if you've done the best you can, you can't do more, can you?
0: Except do better next time.
1: Quite right, my dear fellow, quite right. Then one day, you'll start winning cases you ought to have lost. And will that be justice, eh?
3: Oh, sorry, sir, it's a brief for Mr. Thursby.
1: Oh, bring it in, Alec, bring it in. Let's hope he wins this one, eh? Then you won't want to win it if you're in the wrong, will you, Thursby? Wouldn't be justice, would it?
0: Wouldn't it? Would it? I don't know.
1: Then I'll tell you, my dear fellow. We're all human beings. We're none of us perfect, so you can't get perfect justice. On the whole, justice looks after itself in spite of us. So you do your best, my dear fellow. Do your best and try to win.
0: What is it, Alec?
4: Husband and wife cruelty case.
0: Oh, no, not another one.
4: Something wrong, sir?
0: Well, Alec, I'm furious. There are far too many of these cases. They give people the wrong idea of marriage. Oh, hello, Henry.
5: What people?
0: Just people.
5: Morning, Mr. Blagrove.
6: Anything for me, Alec?
5: Not at the moment, sir. I should have a look at it, Mr. Thursby. It's on first thing tomorrow.
0: I will. Thanks, Alec.
7: What is it this time? House of Lords?
0: Wembley Police Court.
7: Come down after the Court of Appeal? Still, you won't take such a thrashing, will you?
0: I like that. They said my argument was admirable.
7: Yes, they always find something polite to say to a pupil.
0: Henry... You don't think that was the only reason?
7: Well, they said lots of other things too, didn't they?
0: Well, yes. One or two that weren't quite so polite.
7: And you didn't look it up, my dear fella, did you? Which reminds me of a story I heard.
0: Henry, please, not now. I want to read this.
7: Well, who are you for?
0: The husband.
7: Then you're bound to lose.
0: Why?
7: Well, husbands always do in police courts. If the justices are men, they sympathise with the poor girl. If they're women, they put themselves in her place.
0: Not in this girl's place, if they know what's good for them.
7: Oh, bashed her about, did he?
0: Something shocking.
7: You'll deny it, of course.
0: I can't. The husband admits it.
7: Good. Heavens, that's awkward. I mean, well, he had intolerable provocation, then.
0: Well, nothing about it in the brief. I'm afraid you're right. It's hopeless one. Oh, well, I suppose I'd better look it up this time, just in case there's anything...
7: Ah, well, then you'll want this. Yeah. Now, ladies and gentlemen, be proud to present well-thumbed, dog-eared, coffee-stained, our very own Stone's Justice's Manual. Catch?
0: Oh, thanks. Yeah, it is a bit grubby, isn't it?
7: What memories it has for us all.
0: Oh, belt up, Henry. I'm trying to work.
7: You see that stain on the cover? I did that myself one fine summer day last year when I was a raw new pupil in these chambers, just as you are now.
0: Henry, if you stop nattering, I'd be able to concentrate.
7: Impeccable logic.
0: Oh, ah! That reminds me. Now, if you should happen to see Sally...
7: Which I very well may.
0: Which I sincerely hope you won't. But if you do, don't tell her about this case, will you?
7: Oh, why on earth not?
0: I have my reasons. Now, for heaven's sake, let me get on with it.

0: Smoked salmon, all right?
1: Mmm, delicious.
0: In that case, will you marry me?
1: Roger!
0: I told you I'd take you out to dinner and ask you again.
1: You've won a case already. This afternoon?
0: No, tomorrow morning.
1: You have won a case tomorrow morning.
0: Well, I will have, if you want to split hairs.
1: Yes, I think we'd better split hairs. How do you know you will have?
0: Because this time I looked it up, and I cannot lose.
1: Are you sure?
0: Certain.
1: Well, how can you be? What is the case?
0: A little more wine.
1: No, thank you. What is it, Roger?
0: Red pepper, lemon, brown bread and butter.
1: I don't want anything, thank you, except to know what this case is.
0: I'm sorry. Can't tell you that.
1: Why not? Is it official secrets?
0: No, it's not official.
1: Do I know any of the people involved?
0: No, you couldn't possibly.
1: Well, then why won't you tell me, without names?
0: I'd rather not.
1: You always have before.
0: Ah, yes. Before I knew.
1: Knew what?
0: What you felt about it.
1: I don't feel anything about it yet. How could I?
0: That's right. How could you?
1: Well, then.
0: Well, then, will you marry me?
1: I don't see much future in being Mrs. Thursby if she's not going to be told anything, even if it is only for a few years.
0: And then Lady Thursby for the duration.
1: You used to say it helped you to talk to me about your cases.
0: It did. It does. But not this one.
1: Then just tell me why.
0: Well, it's a rather unpleasant one.
1: Obscenity.
0: No.
1: Cruelty.
0: Yes.
1: To animals.
0: No.
1: Children.
0: No.
1: Old people.
0: No, and that's it. You've had your 20 questions.
1: Roger, it's not another of those beastly husband and wife ones.
0: Waiter! Waiter!
1: What do you want waiter for?
0: I don't know. I'll think of something.
1: It was the man, I suppose.
0: What was?
1: Who was cruel.
0: Well, yes, in a way.
1: What way?
0: All sorts of ways, actually.
1: Tell me one of them.
0: Well, he threw her downstairs once.
1: Huh! Oh! Did she break any bones?
0: No, but it wasn't his fault.
1: What else?
0: Oh, it's lots of things. He was always taking a slosh at her.
1: Really? Men are vile.
0: Only married men. No, I mean only some married men.
1: What's the wife asking for?
0: Well, a separation and maintenance on the grounds of the husband's persistent cruelty during the last 6 months.
1: Was it persistent?
0: Oh, yes, almost daily, and twice nightly on Saturdays.
1: Can she prove it?
0: No need. He admits it.
1: Admits he threw her downstairs, deliberately?
0: Yeah, and all the other things. So you see, he's not altogether vile.
1: He is. He's a brute.
0: Ah, but an honest brute. And he may be cruel, he may be vicious, but he doesn't tell lies. It's amazing, isn't it?
1: Is it? When you're cruel to your wife, will you tell lies?
0: Yes. I mean, no. No. Charlie, that isn't a fair question.
1: Well, thank goodness you're on the right side for once. Poor woman.
0: Yeah, rotten for him.
1: But I do see why you're so confident.
0: Do you?
1: Well, of course. If he admits it all, she's bound to win, isn't she?
0: No. He is.
1: But you said... Roger, you're not appearing for the husband.
0: Do have some more wine.
1: For that vile brute.
0: That honest brute.
1: How could you?
0: But be reasonable, Sally. I can't pick and choose my briefs. At least I suppose I could in theory, but just for the next few months...
1: Roger, what have you got up your sleeve? I don't care what they said about you in the appeal court. Even you couldn't make a man as black as this look white. Why do you think you're going to win?
0: I don't think. I know. This husband and wife are still living together. At least he says so, and I believe him. And that makes all the difference.
1: Why should it?
0: Don't ask me why, but it does. I looked it up.
1: Is that why you're lugging that book around?
0: Well, I picked you up straight from Chambers and I'll leave it tomorrow, you see. Stone's Justice's Manual, the Police Court Bible. Now, here we are, look, page 741. If a husband and wife are still living together, the wife cannot get a separation order against him on grounds of cruelty.
1: But that's ridiculous.
0: It's the law.
1: It's not justice.
0: It's still the law.
1: I thought they were supposed to be the same thing in this country.
0: Usually.
1: But not this time, thanks to you.
0: It's not my fault.
1: It is.
0: I don't make the law. Parliament does.
1: But you use it. If you hadn't been so bossy and looked it up, you'd never have known about this absurd technicality. And that poor girl would have won.
0: I've got to do my best. That's all any of us can do. You cannot get perfect justice.
1: This is perfect injustice.
0: I must say it's a bit hard. After all the tough breaks I've had, I did think you'd be pleased I was going to win for once. But if you're not, you're not. Let's forget it.
1: How can you forget it?
0: Easily. I'll simply put it out of my mind till I get to the court tomorrow. Ah, thank heaven, here's a waiter with our suite.
1: I don't think I can eat any more. I'm too upset. I wish you hadn't insisted on telling me about this case.
0: You, what? You talk about justice.

0: Mr. Thursby, isn't it?
1: Yes. Good morning, I'm Jones.
2: Ah, Mr. Jones, how do you do?
1: And this is our client, Mr. Briggs.
3: The honest brute.
4: Honest what?
3: Honey, Swarky, Melly Ponce.
4: What's he on about?
1: A little joke, Mr. Briggs, at least I think it was.
3: This is not the kind of case I joke about, Mr. Jones.
4: Well, Mr. Thursby, what's our chances? Not too bright, are they?
3: On the contrary, Mr. Jeeves, on the contrary, I'm delighted to inform you that you're bound to win your case.
4: Come again?
3: You're bound to win.
1: Isn't that putting it a little high, Mr. Thursby, don't you think?
3: As you know, Mr. Jones, I'm a cautious man, and I wouldn't put it too high if the law didn't justify it.
4: But she's suing me for sloshing her, and I sloshed her.
3: Quite true. True enough. But you are living together.
4: Oh, yes.
3: You're quite sure of that?
4: Certainly.
3: I accept your word, Mr. Briggs.
4: Thank you very much. Paid to, ain't you?
3: As a matter of fact, I'm not, Mr. Briggs, but we won't argue about it. I do accept your word without qualification, without reserve. I must admit that in the whole of my experience, I've never come across the statement of a client which was so palpably true. I congratulate you, Mr. Briggs.
4: In the whole of your experience, eh? Might I be so bold as to ask how long you've been at this lark?
3: If you don't mind, Mr. Briggs, we'll deal with your case, not mine. And you want to know, very naturally, why I say you'll win, even though you struck your wife.
4: Right.
1: I must confess, Mr. Thursby, that I have wondered myself.
3: Quite so, Mr. Jones, quite so, but actually it's perfectly simple. The law says that if a husband and wife are living together, she cannot get a separation order on grounds of cruelty.
4: Blimey, where did you say that?
3: In this book.
1: Well, Mr. Briggs, didn't I say we'd be wise to instruct counsel? Well done, Mr. Thursby. Trust you to spot a point like that.
4: But hasn't Elsie got a lawyer, too?
1: Yes, she has.
4: Well, he ought to have spotted that, too.
3: Indeed, yes, Mr. Briggs, he ought to. But it does so happen that there are really two classes of lawyer. The one who thinks he knows, and the other who looks it up. Fortunately, it's no credit to me, of course, but I was told at a very early stage that you must take nothing on trust, that you must look everything up, and, well, this is the result.
4: I'm almost sorry for that girl. Here she is, paying good money to have lawyers, and they let her bring a case against me, which she is bound to lose.
3: That's exactly it, Mr. Briggs.
4: Well, I shouldn't be very pleased if I was in her shoes.
1: Didn't I say to you, Mr. Briggs, that if we went to the right counsel, you never knew what might happen? We solicitors are like the general practitioners in medicine. When we have a knotty problem, we go to the specialist. And may I say, Mr. Thursby, once again, how glad I am that we came to you.
4: And so am I, son. I wouldn't have believed it. I thought I was for the high jump.
1: Mr. Briggs, I don't think you should call the learned counsel son.
3: Oh, that's quite all right, Mr. Briggs. You're easily old enough to be my father.
4: Oh, am I?
1: Well, I hope you'll be proud of him.
4: I'll say that after the case is over. It sounds too good to be true.
1: Here's the course. After you, Mr. Thursby.
3: Thank you.

0: Ah, good morning. I wonder if you could tell me where the clerk of the court is. I want to have a quick word with him.
1: I am the clerk.
0: Oh, sorry. My name's Thursby. I'm in Briggs and Briggs. I wonder if you could tell me when it's coming on.
1: That's the first of the defendants. If it's defended.
0: Oh, yes, it's defended all right.
1: Who are you appearing for, Mr. Thursby?
0: I'm appearing for the husband.
1: The husband? You're defending?
0: Certainly.
1: You know, he's got two convictions for assaulting his wife, I suppose.
0: No, I didn't, as a matter of fact. That doesn't make any difference.
1: Doesn't make any difference?
0: Not the slightest.
1: They were within the last 6 months, you know. And he got fined £5 on the one and £10 on the other.
0: Dear, oh dear.
1: It isn't really my place to ask you, but if I may say so, Mr. Thursby, you can't have been at this game very long. Are you going to submit that isn't persistent cruelty?
0: Oh, dear, no.
1: But that's what your client's charged with.
0: I know, but as my grandmother used to say, you'll see it when it comes on table.
1: I shall be most interested to see it when it comes on table. Forgive me now, I must get the court ready, but you'll be on in a few minutes.

0: Briggs and Briggs. Your worship, Mr. Nettleton appears for the wife, and Mr. Thursby of counsel appears for the husband.
1: Thank you. Mr. Nettleton?
2: May it please you, sir. Before my learned friend opens the case, I have to make a submission to you.
1: Submission?
2: Yes, sir, but perhaps I ought to say it is made on the assumption that my learned friend admits that Mr. and Mrs. Briggs are still living together.
3: Certainly.
2: I'm very much obliged to my learned friend. Now, sir. In those circumstances, my submission to you is that you have no jurisdiction to grant a separation order, whatever Mrs. Briggs may prove.
1: What is your authority for that, Mr. Thursby?
2: If your learned clerk will be good enough to hand you Stone's Justice's Manual at page 741, you will see it stated there.
1: Well, one moment, Mr. Thursby. Yes, yes, I have it. Page 741, did you say?
2: That's right, sir.
1: About hawkers and herrings?
2: No, sir, no, no. Husband and wife.
1: Oh, no, Mr. Thursby. Not page 741.
2: If you please, sir, I have a copy open in front of me at page 741. It's about husband and wife, and in particular, about separation orders.
1: Mr. Thursby, I am looking at page 741 myself. Hawkers and herrings. And in particular, among other things, hawking gunpowder and branding barrels filled with cured herrings. Shall I read it out to you? Or perhaps you'd better look at it yourself. Would you mind handing it to me?
2: Sure, thank you. Hawking gunpowder? Oh, I see what's happened. Yes, I'm so sorry, sir. You have the latest edition. Mine is last year's, and they've changed the page numbers. I'll find the place for you now, sir. Now, let me see now. Where are we? It's funny. Where is it? It's gone.
1: Well, Mr. Thursby, have you found the place now?
2: Well, yes, sir, I have, but it seems to be different from mine.
1: Well, it would be. The law's been changed between these two editions.
2: You mean a wife can get a separation order on grounds of cruelty, even if the parties are living together?
1: Certainly. They put that right last year.
2: Oh, no!
1: Oh, yes. And not before it was time. A wretched woman lives with her husband who knocks her about, and she's no means of her own. Do you think it was justice when she couldn't get a separation order in maintenance from a man like that?
2: It was the law, sir.
1: Yes, Mr. Thorsby, it was the law. But it isn't the law any longer, I'm glad to say. Have you any further submission to make?
2: No, sir.
1: Very well, then. Perhaps Mr. Nettleton will open the case.
4: May it please the bench, I appear in this case for the wife, Mrs. Briggs, and she is claiming a separation order and maintenance.
5: Well, it's no more than I expected, Mr. Thursby. I didn't see how I could win, so we haven't lost anything. But you did raise my hopes before the case.
2: I'm very sorry about that, Mr. Briggs.
5: That's all right. But next time, son, do me a favour. Look it up in the latest edition.

0: Drink this, Roger, and you'll feel better.
1: Sally, I never felt such a fool in my life. Well, not very often.
0: Anyone might have done it. It's all experience.
1: Some experience is bought too dear. Well, I think what it'll cost.
0: Don't be silly, darling. You did your best, didn't you?
1: Oh, yes, I did my best.
0: And in the end, justice was done.
1: Oh, yes, justice was done, all right.
0: Then you ought to be glad you lost. I am.
1: As a matter of fact, so am I, in a way.
0: Well, then, for goodness sake, cheer up.
1: It's not losing that I mind so much. It's the appalling expense.
0: What do you mean? What expense?
1: Pounds! I have to buy a new copy of that blasted book.
0: But you won't have to pay for it out of your own pocket, surely.
1: I will. I was so hopping mad on the way home, I threw our old copy out of the carriage window.
0: Darling, I misjudged you. You will be Lord Chief Justice one day, with the help of your loyal little wife.
1: Sally!
0: Whoever she may be. Now, finish your drink while I go and open the beans.

In that episode of Brothers in Law, the parts were played as follows: Roger Thursby, Richard Briers, Henry Blagrove, Terence Alexander, Grimes, John Glyn Jones, Sally, Julia Lockwood, the chairman, Ronald Adam, Briggs, Arthur Mullard. Everyone else, Sean Arnold, Douglas Blackwell, and Patrick Tull. Look It Up was written by Henry Cecil and Basil Dawson. The program was produced by David Hatch.

0: Will you have a polo, dear Liza? Dear Liza, will you have a polo, dear Liza? Polo.
1: How very kind of you, dear Henry. I most certainly will. I'll have three or four, or maybe more.
0: But you take me old tube.
1: Because they happen to be my tube of polo, dear Henry. Have one.
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10: Claire in the Community by Harry Venning and David Ramsden. Episode 5, Mean Streets.
11: Oh, shut up!
10: Yeah, it's rude to tell people to shut up.
11: Yeah, it's actually rude to tell people what they should do.
10: Oh, shut up.
11: Oh, come on, Brian. This constant bickering is so childish.
10: It's time we started behaving like responsible adults.
11: Yeah, I mean, this insistence on having the last word is just infantile.
10: Agreed. Let's stop it right now.
11: Yeah, I already have.
10: So have I.
11: Yeah, but, like, only after I did.
10: Oh, grow up!
11: You grow up times 10.
10: Yeah, you grow up times infinity.
11: Oh, shut up!
10: It's rude to tell people to shut up.
12: I'm sorry, Mr. Hastings, there's nothing I can do. But if you leave it with me, I'll try to... Call me a dreamer, but I look forward to the day when I don't have to witness scenes of destitution and disadvantage. The day I don't have to look into the imploring eyes of a client and see only hopelessness and despair. The day I don't have to watch families disintegrate beneath the relentless pressure of poverty and exploitation. The day I go into management and never have to deal directly with the bloody public ever again.
13: Do you raise in one of his negative moods?
11: Ray's always in one of his negative moods. Don't you have anything to do, Megan?
13: I'm having a bit of a break. I get tired around this time.
11: Well, it's a good job we're not all pregnant, or nothing would ever get done.
13: Ray's so miserable at work, it makes me wonder why he ever went into the profession.
11: Does it?
13: Then again, why have any of us gone into social work?
11: Who knows? Look, if you don't mind, Megan, I'm quite busy.
13: I mean, were we drawn to a caring profession because we, as children, were never cared for?
11: Please, Megan, I have a million things on, and I can do without the half-baked psychobabble.
13: But surely there must have been some dominant influence in your childhood that pushed you in this direction.
11: No, there wasn't, all right. So will you please stop going on at me, Mummy? What?
13: Nothing.
14: So, Helen, how was the training?
15: Terrible. Loads of role-playing.
14: I thought you liked role-playing.
15: I did. Until Maureen, the tutor, said that I had no improvisational skills whatsoever.
14: Cheeky cow. What did you say to her?
15: Nothing. I was completely lost for words.
12: Claire, can we fix a time to discuss the new complaints guide to clients?
11: Of course we can, Ray. 4 p.m.?
12: 4 p.m. is fine.
11: I think the interview room is free. We'll have a brainstorming session.
12: Oh, I'll see you then.
13: Well, actually, Claire, one shouldn't use the term brainstorm anymore.
11: What?
13: Apparently it has potential to cause offence to people with epilepsy.
11: When I want a lesson from you in the use of inappropriate language, Megan, I shall ask for one. Honestly, this is political correctness gone mat, gone crank, gone bonk, gone... just gone. And, Megan, can you make sure all your cases are up to date before you go on maternity leave? Because I don't want to be tying up all your loose ends.
13: Actually, Claire, I have a favour to ask regarding my pregnancy.
11: Being pregnant doesn't entitle you to an easy ride, Megan. I thought I made that perfectly clear.
13: Well, actually, Claire, this is more of a personal favour to me. Since the father isn't going to be available, I wondered if you'd be there with me through the labour and at the birth.
11: Megan, I don't know what to say. I'm honoured.
13: I can't think of anyone I'd rather have with me. Apart from my parents, of course, but they're both dead. Still, I know Mum and Dad would be looking down at you and giving you the thumbs up.
11: Thanks, Megan. That's you know, really nice of you to say. Sorry, could you pass me a tissue? I think I've got something in my eye.
13: Seriously, I don't just think of you as a friend. I think of you as a big sister.
11: Okay, enough. I'll do it.
13: Thanks.
11: Obviously, it's a real shame the father can't be there.
13: No, it isn't. Besides, current thinking holds that fathers shouldn't attend the birth of their children after all. We discussed this at childbirth class last night.
11: Mm-hmm.
13: The man's awkwardness, confusion and anxiety can create a stressful atmosphere in which their contribution becomes at best a distraction and at worst an irritating liability. Do you think it'd be like that with Brian at the birth of a baby?
11: In fairness, Megan, I don't. At the conception, maybe, but at the birth...
14: Megan, are you still out for the street count tonight?
13: Oh, yes, I'll be there.
11: What's this?
14: Megan is partnering me on the homeless street count tonight.
11: I'm sorry, Irene, but Megan is doing no such thing.
13: Where? It's all been arranged.
11: Yeah, well, I just unarranged this. Irene, what were you thinking? She is heavily pregnant. Megan has just asked me to be her birthing partner, and as such, I'm responsible for her well-being. I will not have her traipsing the streets after dark.
12: I'll partner you, Irene.
14: And flamin-tastic. Thanks, Ray.
11: Oh, so Megan, have you thought of any names yet?
13: Yes, if it's a boy, I was thinking of calling him Donald.
11: Donald? No. Donald is a horrible name. I like Josh.
15: What's up with Claire?
14: Megan has just asked her to be her birthing partner.
15: Really? Just me, but I couldn't spare the time.
14: Me neither.
16: Watson, how many times? Don't put Pendred in the bin.
17: So, best man, what torments and delights have you got planned for the groom here? Go easy on me.
18: Well, by the powers invested in me as the organiser of your stag do, may I present the bill of fare for this evening's entertainment. First, a convivial pint or two in the Unicorn.
17: Huh?
18: Then things hot up with a curry at the Lucknow Tandoori. Before the evening rounds off with a trip to the ceramic shop in North Street, where I've arranged for us to paint and glaze our own pots.
17: Great.
18: What's wrong?
17: Nothing. Sounds... fun.
18: Yeah, I tried to get us tickets for Simon Callow's one-man show at the Playhouse, but they sold out.
17: Well, it would.
18: You sure there's nothing wrong? You seem a bit...
16: You golly a bit! Put it away! We don't all want to see it!
18: A bit disappointed.
17: To be perfectly honest, and since you ask, I expected something a bit more raunchy than ceramics.
18: We go for a pint afterwards?
17: It's my stag night, Brian. A fond farewell to my bachelor days. One last hurrah before the ball and chain is attached. Don't expect you to organise a bacchanalian orgy, but something a little saucy wouldn't have gone amiss.
18: Like what?
17: Well, I have to tell you.
18: Yes.
17: You know, well, a kind of female type company.
18: Women.
17: You remember them then? This is a bit sad, Brian.
18: No, what's sad, Simon, is when a man feels he can't have a good time unless it involves the sexual exploitation of women.
17: Do you know who you just sounded like?
18: Yes, I do, and no, I didn't.
17: Don't get me wrong here, Brian. Claire is a lovely girl, but don't you think that life with her has left you just a teensy-weensy little bit castrated?
1: I have not been castrated!
18: I just happen to respect women.
17: Good for you. Do we bring our own pinnies to the ceramic shop, or will they be providing them?
13: Cameron?
11: No.
13: Dougal?
11: No.
13: Frieza?
11: You are joking. They're fun, granted, but isn't it a little unfair on the child? I mean, he's the one who has to go through life with a silly name.
13: They're Scottish names.
11: Come on, Megan, you know what I mean. Look, there's a bench. Do you want to sit down?
13: No, I didn't need walking home, and I don't need to sit down.
11: Go on, just sit.
13: I'm not a dog.
11: Oh, I phoned the hospital to see if they had a birthing pool.
13: I'm having my baby at home.
11: No, but your bed sit is tiny.
13: Home.
11: Do you not think this is the kind of decision that we should be making together?
18: Excuse me, ladies. Can I stop you for a minute and talk to you about a global catastrophe that's just waiting to happen? The rainforests are the lungs of the earth, yet they're being destroyed at a horrifying rate, which is why we, at Rainforest Alert, are hoping you will share our passionate commitment to environmental protection with a monthly donation. This will help provide...
11: Hang on a second. Your bib doesn't say Rainforest Alert. It says Target Heart Disease.
18: Is it Thursday already? Heart disease is the sign epidemic we ignore at our peril, which is why we at Target Heart Disease...
11: No, thanks very much.
13: All right,
11: thank
13: you.
19: So, what do I get for that? Right, yeah. And how much if she does it without the music? Yeah, what I'm looking for is flirtatious, but with a sense of irony. And how much without the irony? But what have you got for 35 quid all in? Yeah, well, that sounds fun. Yeah, okay, deal. So the client is Mr. Simon Burrows, and he'll be at the Unicorn Public House between...
11: Hi, Brian, I'm home.
19: I'll call you back.
11: Who was that?
19: Wrong number.
11: Why are you calling them back?
19: It was Simon. He called me by mistake. The wrong number. Not the wrong number for us, obviously, because he got through to us. But the wrong number for the person he was trying to ring. Otherwise, we would have been the right number, which is why I was calling him back to remind him of our number.
11: You know, actually, I can't stop. I've popped in for my umbrella and flask.
19: You sure you're going to be okay?
11: Every year you worry, Brian, and every year I'm fine. The street counts, it's safe, it's very well organised. So what do you think? The old denim jacket or the new suede coat?
19: Denim jacket.
11: I'll take the suede. Don't wait up.
19: Cheerio.
11: Oh, Brian, whilst I remember, I said to Megan that she could have her baby in our flat. Bye!
13: Sorry, I'm late, everyone. I just had to make sure Gareth was okay before I came out.
14: In bed?
13: In custody. Oh, don't look so worried. He spends half his time down that police station these days. I do feel for those parents who don't know where their kids are.
11: Hi, gang.
14: Hi, Claire.
11: I just stopped round at Megan's. You know, she's adamant about only using natural pain relief. She just won't see sense. You know, sometimes I regret bullying her onto that assertiveness training course.
12: Hey, guess what? Irene's invited me to spend Christmas with her family.
14: Ray, be a darling. Pop over and register Claire and me, would you?
12: Yeah, of course.
14: I didn't invite him. I asked him, are you doing anything for Christmas? He said, thank you very much. I'd love to. It's driving me crazy.
13: No one to blame but yourself. You showed him pity.
14: How long does it take you to get over a holiday romance with a Spanish waiter? He's around my house every night.
13: Your family must be sick of him.
14: My family love him. That's the problem. He gives little Lucy piggyback rides, helps Leo with his Airfix kits, and does Ruby's homework for her. They call him Uncle Ray.
13: I can't see Stanley putting up with him.
14: Ray has become Stanley's best friend. They sit there every night watching the History Channel.
12: I've registered us, Irene.
14: Thanks, pet. Listen, Stanley, if it's not your dinner, I told you... Yes, it is.
13: Oh. It's for you, Ray.
12: Hello, Stanley. 1944, the ME-262. You're absolutely positive. Do you want to speak to Irene again?
20: No. Okay. All right, bye.
21: Hey, everybody. Can I have your attention, please? First, I should like to thank you all on behalf of the Housing Trust for generously giving of your time. If it wasn't for volunteers like yourselves, we'd never be able to hold the annual Rough Sleeper Street Count. First-timers, remember, you do not count a person as homeless unless they are asleep or bedded down to sleep. So, without further ado, let's carve up the town. Maps out, everyone. Zones are clearly marked. Dragon and Jerry got Zone 1, Michael and Perry Zone 2, Irene and Ray Zone 3, mm-hmm. Claire and Helen Zone 4, Colin and Deborah...
22: Excuse me, Jessica, hi. I think there must have been a mistake.
21: What's the problem?
22: Well, we're Zone 4, right? It's primarily suburban, with the golf course, which is, like, too exposed to shelter in. Whereas Irene and Ray's Zone 3 contains the bus depot, the train station, two car parks, and a shopping arcade.
21: And your point is?
22: Well, they're going to find loads. We're not going to get any.
21: It's not an Easter egg hunt.
22: I know, but I was just thinking, you know, that maybe we could, like, swap a bit of our Zone 4 for some of their Zone 3. They're sitting on a gold mine.
15: The street count is not just about number crunching, Claire. You're collecting information, and all information is important. Even a negative count?
22: In which case, Irene, you wouldn't mind swapping zones.
15: Not a chance in hell.
18: Sorry, gentlemen. I don't know what to say. Please, don't apologise again. It was an honest mistake.
23: It's Carol in the office. She's taking a driving test tomorrow and her concentration's gone to pot. She's been cocking things up all week.
18: Forget it.
23: Thanks for your understanding, lads. I'll tell you what. Since I'm here, I'll do the act anyway. For free.
18: No! No, honestly, we're fine. Thanks anyway, sexy Tex.
23: Just call me Tex.
18: Cheerio.
24: Yeah. Cheerio, Tex.
18: It was meant to be a surprise.
24: Well, it was certainly that. Last thing I expected on my stag night was a male stripper dressed as a cowboy.
18: I ordered a policewoman.
24: Come on, Brian, cheer up. I really appreciate everything you've done, and I'm having a good time.
18: Really?
24: Really. And I'm very pleased with my ceramic pot. Thanks, best man.
18: You're welcome.
23: I'm really sorry to interrupt you again, gentlemen, but has anyone seen a lasso?
15: This is so boring. We've been out for 2 hours and we haven't seen a single rough sleeper.
22: This is a fix. And I know who's fixed it. Everything is a competition with Irene. She's so jealous of me and the respect that I command.
15: Let's go home.
22: No, I am not quitting until I've counted at least one homeless person. Look, over there. You know, we could count him.
15: He's not homeless. He's waiting for a bus.
22: Did I tell you that Megan has asked me to be her birthing partner?
15: Just a few times. Feels like only yesterday I was pregnant with Gareth.
22: Is Gareth okay about you marrying Simon?
15: Absolutely fine. I haven't told him. Well, I think kids are burdened with too much information these days.
22: Helen?
15: Okay. I'll tell him. It's just finding the right time. I mean, Simon's still in a sulk because I won't get married in Las Vegas by an Elvis impersonator.
22: Yeah, well, it is his third. You probably want something a little bit different.
15: No, it's not that. He always gets married in Las Vegas by an Elvis impersonator. Have you and Brian ever talked about getting married?
22: No, I don't believe the thought has even entered his head.
15: Who knows what goes on in men's heads?
22: Oh, you see, that's where I'm quite lucky. With Brian, what you see is what you get. You see, he's stable, he's dependable, he's honest, he's...
15: Trustworthy?
22: Yeah, I mean, Brian would never lie to me, absolutely. Quite apart from anything else, he knows I can smell his fear. Hang on, what's that going on over there?
15: It's kids. Let's cross the road.
22: You can't cross the road every time society throws up a problem, Helen.
15: No? Watch me.
22: Oh, they're spraying graffiti. I should have a word.
15: No, please, Claire, leave it. They're wearing hoodies.
22: You're wearing a hoodie.
15: I'm wearing a duffel coat.
22: It's got a hood. I'm going over.
15: Okay. If you insist.
22: Hey, hi. Excuse me, kids. Yeah, nothing heavy. Look, I know that graffiti is like an integral part of youth culture, you know, providing an invaluable opportunity to express frustration, anger and creativity. But you know what? It also has a negative side. Some of the elderly and vulnerable members of the community find it really intimidating. Did you know that the council have several approved sites where graffiti artists, like yourselves, can spray to your heart's content without infringing anyone else's personal space or civil rights? You should check them out.
0: Yeah, thanks.
22: Yeah. Thanks for not dissing my words, kids.
0: Oh, no.
22: Safe.
15: Crikey, Claire. They've gone off meek as lambs.
22: You see, Helen, if you talk to them like human beings, they will respond like human beings. Come on, let's go.
15: Claire?
22: Yeah.
15: Somebody's painted a willy on your back.
22: What?
15: In fluorescent purple. My new suede coat.
19: So what do you think? One more for the road?
24: No thanks, that's me done. This is about as wild as I get. Although we could stop off for a kebab.
19: Nice one.
2: Hello, hello, hello. Mr. Simon Burrows. My name is WPC Tracy, and I have reason to believe that you have been a naughty boy and need punishing.
19: Crikey, Simon. Looks like that kebab is going to have to wait.
3: Excellent.
2: Now, where did I put those handcuffs?
3: Oh, it's a fair cop.
2: I hope you're going to come quietly.
3: Can't promise that.
19: And throw away the key, officer.
2: Mr. Harris?
19: Sorry?
2: Tracy Hurst? You probably don't remember. It was a few years ago now. You taught me English up to GCSE.
15: Okay, Ray,

0: GCSE.
1: Okay, Ray, how many have we got?
2: 23, and we've still got the back of the bus station to do.
1: Oh, you wait until Claire hears our figures. She'll be gutted.
2: But don't you think your rivalry with Claire is getting a little out of hand?
1: I don't have any rivalry with Claire. Claire has rivalry with me. I just react to it.
2: Hello? Hello? What are you doing still up at this time? Oh, okay, but worrying about it isn't going to make it go away. Now get a good night's sleep, and tomorrow you tell him exactly what you told me. And if he's as nice a boy as you say, he'll understand. Sleep tight.
1: Oh, who was that?
2: Ruby.
1: My Ruby? What does she want?
2: Oh, just a shoulder to cry on, you know, boyfriend troubles.
1: Ruby doesn't have a boyfriend.
2: Did you tell your mum your problems when you were a teenager?
1: No, but that was different. My mother never took an interest.
2: Well, his name is Zach, and he's new at Ruby's school.
1: Get your pad out, Ray. Look, a man on a bench with a sleeping bag.
0: Well, here we are, Brecknock Road. That's the end of the zone. Any further, and we're into Irene's territory. Let's report back and go home.
3: Helen, there's a man with a sleeping bag over on that bench.
0: He's sitting up. We can't count him until he's asleep or bedded down.
3: Yeah, but surely we can ask him if he intends to sleep there, and then we can count him. Oh, please. We can't get back with nothing. Irene will be insufferable.
0: Okay. Let's go ask him. Hello there. Good evening. How are you?
3: Honestly, Helen, how can you be so trite? The man is homeless. You know, every day he's subject to all manner of prejudice and ignorance and stress and danger and discomfort. He's more susceptible to illness and physical attack. He's discriminated against, stigmatized. He's scapegoated and excluded by a society indifferent to his continual struggle to simply survive. How do you think he is?
4: Fine. Thanks. How are you?
0: Very well. I'm sorry to disturb you. I'm Helen, and this is Claire.
4: Hiya. What's that on your back?
3: We're doing street count. And we wondered if... Are you intending on sleeping on that bench tonight?
4: Yeah, I am. I was just about to get my head down.
3: What is that on your back? It's a motif.
1: Wait, just a minute. What do you think you're doing?
3: Oh, great, Irene. Just what we needed.
1: I hope you don't intend counting this gentleman.
3: Oh, yeah? And what's it to you?
2: He's in our zone.
0: Is he, Ella's like? Brecknock Road is a boundary. It's not in any zone.
1: What? Look at the magic marker on my map. It's in our zone.
3: Not according to the magic marker on my map.
0: And even if you count Brecknock Road as a neutral boundary, he's on our side of the road.
2: Look, what does it matter as long as he's counted?
1: Agreed. And as long as he's counted by us.
3: Why do you have to be so competitive?
1: Oh, that's rich coming from you.
0: Besides, we saw him first.
2: Hang on. Where's he gone?
1: There he is. Over there.
3: You happy, Irene? We've lost him. He's heading into zone two. Come on, Helen, let's go.
2: Claire, what's that on your back?
5: I'm not just saying this, Tracy. You're one of my most promising students. Why didn't you take English at A-level? You really were very good.
6: Basically, Sarah, I couldn't wait to leave school. I hated being told what to do.
5: Well, you can always go back into education.
6: I am, in the autumn.
5: Oh, good for you.
6: You know, I really used to enjoy your lessons, especially the Shakespeare.
5: Hello, hello, hello. Sorry to interrupt a school reunion, but I was in the process of being arrested.
6: Sorry. Perhaps we can chat afterwards, Mr. Harris.
5: Yeah, look forward to it. I don't want to obstruct the course of justice. Whoa, Tracy, what do you think you're doing?
6: A strip.
5: Look, I didn't order a strip. Look, here's your brochure. Look, number 8, Tracy the un-PCWPC. Includes flirtation, mild spanking, handcuffing, and a saucy poem. Where does it say stripping?
6: Calm down, Mr. Harris. I know you specifically asked for the cheapest package possible, but the striptease is free! You know, the office thought a little compensation was in order, having messed you about so much this evening.
5: This is very kind of you, Tracy! Yeah, but we really don't want a strip!
7: I do!
5: Simon! She's one of my students!
7: Not anymore, and she's never been one of mine.
6: I don't go all the way, Mr. Harris, just down to me bra and panties.
7: There you go, Brian, that sounds reasonable to me.
5: No! I will not let you exploit this young woman!
6: Hang on a minute, don't I ever say...

0: something.
1: Quiet, please, Tracy. I'll come to you in a minute.
0: Excuse me? Don't you dismiss me like that. You ain't my teacher no more.
1: More's the pity. I might have been able to point you into a more dignified profession.
0: Oh, that's fantastic, that is. A man books a strippogram and then condemns her for doing the job.
2: Yeah.
0: You always were a pompous twit.
1: Tracy, I will not be spoken to like that.
3: Chill out a bit, Brian.
1: Don't tell me to chill out, Simon. Tracy, what are you doing?
0: My job. If you don't like it, leave.
1: Put that tunic back on. Put it back on now.
3: Mind my report.
4: Hello, Jessica. Irene here. Zone 3. Got a bit of a problem. Well, my camp partner, Ray, has vanished. He needed to go to the toilet, and he went into the bushes. About 10 minutes ago? Well, I don't know what to do. Oh, hang on, Jessica. Panic over. Here he comes. Ray, where have you been?
2: Oh, I've been to heaven. Oh, Irene, I've met the most wonderful man.
5: Nil, nada, nothing.
6: Come on, Claire. We used to do the street count because we wanted to help. Isn't that more important than beating Irene?
5: Zip, Helen. Zilch. Zero.
6: Maybe not. Come on, Claire, let's cross the road. Look at that yob being thrown out of the pub. Why do men behave like that?
5: It's the drinking culture. It's peer pressure. It's the licensing laws. It's Brian.
1: Off me! Leave me alone. Get your hands off me.
7: Push off.
1: I left my jacket in there.
7: Hard luck. I won't tell you again. Push off.
5: Brian, what's going on?
3: Friend of yours, is he?
1: Claire, I can explain.
3: He was harassing a stripper.
1: I was trying to get her to put her clothes back on.
5: Come along, Helen. Let's go.
1: Claire, please. You've got to believe me.
3: What's that on her back?
5: Well, there you go, Helen. Broken our duck. Chalk him up.
6: But Brian's not homeless.
5: He is tonight. Honestly, Brian, I am beginning to regret ever letting you back into this flat.
3: Yeah, the thing is, Claire, you're failing to support your point with a coherent or logical argument, no? In the absence of any moral, feminist, social or public health imperative, the issue becomes one of aesthetics. And aesthetics is surely a matter of subjective opinion and individual choice.
5: Just put the flaming toilet seat down, okay?
1: You have been listening to Claire in the Community by Harry Venning and David Ramsden, starring Sally Phillips, Nina Conti, Gemma Craven, Alex Lowe, Richard Lumsden, Ellen Thomas and Andrew Wincott, with Nick Sace and Alex Tregear. The producer was Katie Tyrrell.
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9: Once upon a time there was an engineer.
10: Choo-choo Charlie was his name, we hear.
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11: Charlie says,

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5: Something I want to ask you, Potter. Something that's been puzzling me.
6: Concerning?
5: Our last weekend at Mother's. You met somebody down there.
6: Met somebody? Oh, Maxine Avery.
5: The girl of your dreams.
6: Well, let's face it, that's a failing of mine.
5: Meaning?
6: If I've met her once, I've met a dozen. You know me.
5: Yes, and I've never known you more enthusiastic. That's the puzzle.
6: What?
5: You've never mentioned her since?
7: And now for the solution, this week's edition of A Life of Bliss. Being the biography of a bachelor with Diana Churchill, Colin Gordon, Sarah Lawson, Hugh Manning, and Percy Edwards. Another chapter in the life story of that shy young man, David Alexander Bliss, better known to us as George Cole.
5: The girl of your dreams. If you've neither mentioned her nor tried to see her from that day to this, it couldn't be more puzzling.
6: Honestly, you know, you've got completely the wrong impression. Maxine seemed a nice enough girl, but I wasn't all that interested.
5: Don't be silly.
6: I wasn't.
8: Oh, no.
5: You'll have to do better than that. You're forgetting. She came round to tea that afternoon.
6: And?
5: You were in quite a fuss because she was a few minutes late.
6: But I wasn't all that interested, so why should I be in a fuss?
5: Why should I imagine you were?
6: Well, it's some time ago. You may not remember all that clearly.
5: Ah, but I do. Everything. Waiting for her to arrive, you sitting there looking anxious.
6: Gosh, that shows how much you remember.
5: You were there.
6: Yes, but not sitting down.
5: No.
6: No, I was standing at the window.
5: How helpful of you to remind me.
6: I don't see what that proves. I just
5: happened to be
6: looking
5: out when Maxine finally appeared.
6: Well, yes.
5: It's all right, I'm only teasing. What time is that?
6: 4:09. You. Roughly.
5: Having established your interest...
6: Have we?
5: Beyond all reasonable doubt.
6: Well, let's say I was impressed and leave it at that. Anyway, that's how I've got to leave it.
5: Why?
6: Well, she's a ship that passed in the night.
5: Only because you dropped anchor.
6: Yes, and I'm sure it's safer that way. After all, a rowing boat's no match for a luxury yacht. You're liable to get upset.
5: Well, really, there's only one way to answer that.
6: What?
5: Avast there. I take it you're the rowing boat.
6: Obviously.
5: Well, he's too. Listen to me.
6: No, look, Anne, I wouldn't stand a chance. No, not with a girl like Maxine.
5: Nonsense. She's a trim little craft, I admit.
6: To say the least of it.
5: She's got nice lines.
6: Oh, wonderful.
5: Oh, so even you notice.
6: Oh, good gracious, yes. Yes, if that's ship-shaped, give me a life at sea.
5: Dave.
6: Sorry, I was carried away.
5: By a wave of enthusiasm. And what's wrong with that, pray?
6: Well, the whole idea's wrong, that's what. Maxine's got everything she could wish for. A lovely home, rich parents, looks, everything.
5: So?
6: Well, why should she be interested in me?
5: You've just got to cope with this inferiority complex. It's robbed you of one chance already.
6: It has?
5: About 2 or 3 months ago. Remember what happened when you were offered promotion?
6: I turned it down.
5: It's rather a cryptic comment about success, remember?
6: No point in joining the fire brigade if you've no head for heights.
5: Yes. And now look at you. You've got a chance of success with Maxine. And you're seasick at the thought of it.
6: Ah, but have I? That's the whole question.
5: Oh, for goodness sake, Poppy, belay there. And that's my last naval epithet.
6: Well, there's only one answer to that.
5: What?
6: A cure for seasickness.
5: That's more like it.
6: What would you prescribe?
5: Now, let me see. You might try autosuggestion.
6: Oh, yes, I know. Take a strong line, like,
5: David, as good as the next.
8: You repeat to yourself until finally convinced.
5: Exactly. What line?
8: Is it?
5: Definitely.
8: All right, then. David's as good as the next.
5: Again?
8: David's as good as the next. David's as good as the next.
5: Now, how do you feel?
8: Sorry for the next.
5: Never mind. Persevere.
8: Do you think it'll work?
5: It's bound if you say it often enough. You can believe the most incredible things.
8: Well, you're a great help, I must say.
5: Only joking, I promise. You know, there's one thing about it. You're no worse than the next.
8: Well, now you're just trying to flatter me.
5: I meant when it comes to lack of confidence. Tony's just the same, you know.
8: Tony?
5: Hmm.
8: Lacks confidence?
5: He wouldn't be very pleased if he heard you sounding so surprised.
8: No, but seriously, he always sounds so...
5: Sure of himself?
8: Oh, yes.
5: Bluff. Complete bluff. The old story of the hearty man hiding a sinking heart.
8: Well, I still can't believe it.
5: Tell me, has he mentioned this big deal he's working on?
8: Yes, he has, actually. We're with T.C. Rowland and Company. I gather he's got to see the great T.C. Rowland himself.
5: He was supposed to be seeing him this morning.
8: And so he said.
5: And he was as nervous as a kitten. Did you notice him at breakfast?
8: Oh, no, just a second. No, I know you're not serious. Anyway, do you know what Tony told me? That he'd have the whole thing wrapped up by the end of the week.
5: Yes, but that's often one of the signs.
8: How do you mean?
5: It's obvious, surely. Blowing his own trumpets only... Well, a symbol of the blues.
8: Well, I say, that's rather good.
5: You can always tell when things are going badly.
8: How?
5: The blacker they look, the more uncertain he feels, the louder he blows.
8: Oh, gosh, I've never detected a false note myself. But then you obviously understand him better than I do.
5: Believe me, it pays a wife to try and understand. Otherwise, it'd be like,
8: Like what?
5: Living next door to someone who's taking music lessons.
8: Dreadful thought. That's not the only reason, though. I mean, if marriage is going to work, a wife's got a part to play.
5: Yes, accompanist.
8: It's jolly important.
5: Yes, and highly skilled, too. Husbands take some following. What's more, you're expected to join in the chorus.
8: Expected to?
5: Tony's as good as the next. Tony's as good as the next. For he's a jolly good fellow.
8: And so say all of us.
5: Now let's get back to you.
8: Oh dear, must we?
5: Definitely. I've got to go and see about the supper. We've got a special treat tonight.
8: Gosh, really?
5: Yes, but you've got to earn it first by ringing up Maxine.
8: Oh, so that's it. Well, it'll have to be something very special if I'm going to...
5: Oh, good gracious, there, Tony.
8: Yes, I know. I wonder what he's sounding now.
5: Sounding? Oh, I see. As far as I'm concerned, the retreat.
8: The retreat?
5: Back to the cookhouse. Still, I've got everything ready. It can only take a few minutes to... Oh, hello, you. Your master's in here.
8: Hello, then.
5: Along, baby.
8: Right now. Oh, where have you been, eh? Out in the garden?
9: Oh, hello, David, old boy.
8: Oh, hello, Tony.
9: Hello to you, too.
8: How went the day?
9: Fine.
8: Did you see the great T.C. Rowland?
9: Went round to his office this afternoon.
8: Oh, gosh, rather you than me. He's pretty impressive.
9: Oh, didn't impress me, not for a second. Didn't let him. Not that I've got a big opinion of myself.
8: Oh, anything but.
9: I count myself as good as the next.
8: And so say all of us.
9: Sarcasm?
8: No. No, of course not.
9: What then?
8: Oh, joining in the chorus. A conversation. That goes without saying, actually.
9: What the?
8: That you're a jolly good fellow. You as jolly as the next fellow. The next man. As good as.
9: Thank you. I'd say the same for you, only I'd never get my tongue round it. Sorry. Now, don't be silly. Where's Anne, by the way?
8: Oh, she's out in the cookhouse getting supper. And guess what?
9: What?
8: We've got a special retreat.
9: special
8: treat.
9: Retreat, cookhouse, retreat. No, you'll have to tell me.
8: No, I'd much rather you told me about your interview with Mr. Rowland. Now, how did it go? Well?
9: Exceptionally well. I don't want to boast, but it couldn't have been easier. And it couldn't have gone better. In fact, all highly satisfactory.
8: Oh, dear.
9: Why, oh dear, what's the matter?
8: Oh, nothing, I'm sure. Do you know why?
9: Why?
8: Because I'm sure you're wrong.
9: Wrong?
8: About the interview. It can't have gone that badly. You know, I believe it's worse than usual. Oh, nonsense, Tony. It'll all sort itself out in the end.
10: I wish I could share your confidence.
8: Oh, good gracious. There wouldn't be enough to go around. Psyche, what have you been doing today?
10: No, but honestly, I'm sure things aren't as black as they seem.
8: Did I say they seem black?
10: Well, no, you didn't say so.
8: Then I don't understand.
10: Ah, but I do.
8: Oh, well, for goodness sake, don't keep it to yourself. Tell me.
10: Perhaps I'm mistaken, but that's definitely what you were sounding.
8: What I was sounding?
10: Yeah, how you were sounding. And that's a pretty good symbol. Sign.
8: Look, David, oh boy, I'm terribly sorry. Perhaps I'm tired, but you just have to explain.
10: Well, the more uncertain you feel, the louder you blow. Yeah, I mean...
9: Now, just a second. I'll take over now. There's an exit to every maze, and I'm beginning to see a glimmer of light. Blow, sounding, retreat. Sounding the retreat. Cookhouse. And blowing my own trumpet.
10: No.
9: Yes.
10: Not about you. She didn't say it. About trumpeters in general. People in general.
9: I must say I'm surprised at that.
10: Yes, I'm surprised at... Surprised at you. For taking any notice of me. I don't care what you say to me. But not about Anne. Especially when it's a question of loyalty.
9: For heaven's sake, I'm back in the maze again.
10: Now, look, Tony, you know jolly well she's the most wonderful accompanist.
9: The most wonderful?
10: Yeah, my most wonderful wife.
9: Psyche, what have you been doing today?
10: Yes, me too.
5: Hello, darling. I'm sorry.
9: Oh, hello, dear. And how's my little accompanist?
5: Fine. How went things at the... accompanist?
9: I gather you've been having a musical evening. Come and sit down and join the chorus.
5: No.
9: Please don't try and explain. I've had enough for one evening. Besides, as David pointed out, there's a perfectly simple explanation to it all.
5: Oh, what's that?
9: David himself. What could be simpler? Sorry. Only putting on it.
10: I deserve it.
5: Tony, I'm dying to know. How did you get on with Mr. Rowland?
9: Well, I don't want to blow my own trumpet.
5: As if you would.
9: Ah, bless your heart. Very well, actually. I'm having dinner with him tomorrow to discuss final details.
10: Oh, God, that's wonderful.
5: Couldn't be more pleased,
9: darling. Oh, and by the way, that reminds me. I hope it won't be long. I'm looking forward to it enormously.
5: What?
9: Our special retreat.
5: Special?
9: Supper. Will it be long?
5: No, it's almost ready. Oh, well, that reminds me. You'll just have time to ring Maxine, David.
10: Oh, dear.
9: Well, who's Maxine? Oh, yes, of course, down at your mother's.
5: That's right. She came round to tea. How did she strike you?
9: Well, speaking purely impersonally, wham. How did she strike you, David?
5: Dumb. A rowing boat's no match for a luxury yacht.
9: I couldn't agree more.
10: There you are, you see?
9: What does it mean?
5: Lack of confidence. He wouldn't stand a chance.
9: Oh, so that's what it's all been about. But you're on the wrong track. Surely you don't need auto-suggestion to persuade yourself to phone. Think of the girl and you'll find it's automatic.
10: All right, then, let's see. I'm thinking.
9: And?
10: Wham!
5: Know the number?
10: Bracken, 264.
5: Dial-o and anchors away.
10: Yes, all right. Yeah, there's only one problem now.
5: There's no problem.
10: There is, you know. You're forgetting. I haven't seen her since that weekend, and it's...
11: Number,
10: please. Oh, Wham, 264.
11: What exchange?
10: Wham. Oh, Bracken, 264.
11: Hold the line.
10: Oh, typical.
5: Never mind. What was the problem?
10: Oh, an excuse for not ringing her before.
9: Oh, my dear chap, nothing to it. Just say that...
5: No, Tony.
10: What?
5: No advice. It'll only muddle him. Sorry, Poppy, but you know I'm right.
10: Oh, I do indeed. Oh, dear.
5: What?
10: No, it's silly.
5: No, you might tell us.
9: You know, I was just thinking of the luxury yacht and a dinghy called David.
10: Be careful, you'll destroy what little confidence
12: hello.
10: I've got. Oh, hello? Is that you, Maxine? It's Dinghy.
9: Oh, we're off.
10: David Dinghy. Dinghy Bliss.
12: Get on well together. I come round to tea, you take me home. We part the best of friends, and from that day it is not a word. I don't know whether you're going to suggest meeting again, but I wouldn't dream of it now. You left it too late. When and where?
8: Oh, gosh. Tomorrow evening?
12: Where?
8: Dinner at the Rothschild.
12: Wonderful.
8: Oh, I'll drive down and pick you up.
12: No, don't bother.
8: Oh, no bother. It only takes me a quarter of an hour.
12: Yes, but I may be coming in to do some shopping tomorrow, so I'll be there already. I'll meet you at the Rothschild.
8: Oh, jolly good.
12: Time?
8: 7?
12: 5. Nice
8: of you, Ring. Bye, baby. Oh, goodbye. Wham. Boy, I don't want to blow my own trumpet, but it couldn't have been easier.
13: What good for you?
5: Feel?
8: I only hope tomorrow goes as well.
13: Don't worry, I'll be there to give you moral support.
8: Where?
13: At the Rothschild. That's where I'm meeting Roland.
8: Oh, yeah, no.
13: Yes, 7:15.
8: Oh, jolly good.
13: Odd about tomorrow, you know. It's going to be a big night for us both.
8: All right, it is.
13: Not that you've got anything to worry about.
8: Nor have you. Not for a second.
13: And so say both of us.
5: Yes? Yeah?
14: Have you seen the clothes, Brush?
5: Down here somewhere. I'll look for it.
14: Thanks. Oh, Anne?
5: Yes?
14: What time is it now?
5: 7:20.
14: Oh, jolly good.
5: Clothes, Brush. Oh, yes, over there. Out of the way, Psyche.
14: Anne?
5: Yes?
14: Clean handkerchief.
5: Second drawer down.
14: All right.
5: Men. Help us.
14: Anne?
5: Now what?
14: I'm ready. How do I look?
5: Now, let me see.

0: Yes, but you're biased.
1: No, will I pass?
0: I'm sure you'll be most impressed. You look positively... oh, dear.
1: Well, what's the matter?
0: A sign of nerves? Are they being worn over the waistcoat this year?
1: What?
0: Braces.
1: Braces? Oh, gosh.
0: Off with your coat. I'll give it a brush for you.
1: Oh, thank you.
2: I'm ready.
0: Oh, good, darling. Time to spare, too.
2: Well, no, I've left some papers at the office. I've got to pick them up. How do I look?
0: Let me see. Positively handsome.
2: No, really.
0: Of course.
2: Unless you aren't. I shouldn't wear that for me.
1: No, I'm coming now, Tony.
2: Oh, right. Like a lift down?
1: No, thanks. I'll probably drive Maxine home. Cheerio, eh?
2: Bye, darling.
0: Goodbye. Good luck.
1: Thanks. I'll leave
0: you. Phew. Exhausted. Oh, good gracious. Tony!
1: Yes?
0: You've left your cigarette case.
1: Go ahead.
2: Thanks.
0: There you are.
2: Bye, darling.
0: Good luck. Men. Hopeless. But nice.
3: May I take your order, sir?
1: No, thank you, waiter. I'm waiting for a yacht.
3: For a...
1: Waiting for a girl. Yeah, for a friend.
4: Hello, boy.
1: Oh, hello, Tony.
4: Maxine not here yet?
1: Not yet, no. Still, it's only just gone 7.
2: Ah, keep her company till she comes. Nervous?
1: Me? Nervous? Yes.
2: As I thought. No need to be, you know. I'm not just saying that. I can prove it. I happen to be in the same position myself. Apprehensive about my meeting with Roland.
1: I'm sorry, I don't see the connection.
2: I'll tell you. Supposing I asked your advice on how to handle him, what would you say?
1: Nothing. I'd be too surprised.
2: Well, let's take it in easy stages. Supposing I asked you the best way to get round people in general, what would you say? You'd say flattery, wouldn't you?
1: Well,
2: but in that case, you'd add, there happens to be a snag. You can flatter a nobody by implying he's somebody. But T.C. Rowland's really somebody. A business giant, in fact. And that's much more difficult. As difficult as complimenting a particularly attractive girl on her looks. She's heard it all before, 1,000 times. Anyway, she knows it already, and so does he.
1: So what do you do?
2: I'd ask.
1: Oh, yes, I was forgetting.
2: You'd ask,
1: and I'd reply?
2: Simple, Tony, old boy. A question of strategy. First of all, you tell me, don't appear too impressed. Let him think you're used to meeting important people. But, at the same time, subtly imply that of all the important people you've met, nobody's impressed you more. A giant amongst giants. That's the way to flatter him. And that, you'd conclude, is the answer.
1: Oh, gracious, I'm more intelligent than I thought. But I don't see what all that's got to do with Maxine.
2: Oh, for heaven's sake, David, same thing applies. She's a particularly attractive girl.
1: Oh, gosh, now I see.
2: And you must see I'm right. After all, that's your biggest weakness.
1: What?
2: Every time you meet a new girlfriend, you behave like a man who's struck oil.
1: Let's face it, this time I have.
2: Agreed, yes. But if you don't want to lose it, control the gush. I mean, it may sound a bit hard, but frankly...
1: Oh, sorry to interrupt,
2: what?
1: But here comes my well.
2: Huh?
1: Well, just coming
2: Ooh.
1: In.
2: Oh, yes. Well. Good luck, old boy.
0: Hello, David.
1: Oh, hello, Maxine. You know Tony, don't you?
0: Yes, of course. I'm so sorry I'm late. I didn't realize what time it was.
1: No, that's all right. It's only 7:10 now, so you needn't have gushed.
0: Have I?
1: You're rushed.
2: Look, I must leave you.
0: Oh, dear, must you?
2: Ask David. Actually, I'm meeting somebody myself. See you later on, perhaps. Mm.
0: Cheerio. Oh, it was sweet of you to ask me out, David.
1: Yeah, it was nice of you to come. What are you going to have? Here's the menu, look.
0: Oh, something very like... I have to watch my figure.
1: Oh, gosh, I don't believe that.
0: Why?
1: Well, you've got nothing to watch.
0: No figure, in fact.
1: Oh, no, I didn't mean it like that. No, on the contrary, I meant that, well, that you... I mean, that is that...
0: Sweet of you to say, sir. You order for me.
1: Right-o. That's if I can find our waiter. He's probably trying to avoid me.
0: Avoid you?
1: Well, yes, he came across when I first arrived, and guess what I said?
0: What?
1: That I was waiting for a... waiting for a friend.
0: And?
1: That's all.
0: I see. It's amazing how easy some people are offended.
1: Yes. Yes. I wonder where on earth... Oh, there he is now. Oh, wait up. Oh, dear. He's gone again.
0: Don't take it to heart. He's probably busy. Do you come here often?
1: Oh, no, not really. Just not. Well, yes. Yes, yes, I have been here fairly often. With other girlfriends.
0: Oh. Are you indeed?
1: No, good gracious, yes. And they were jolly attractive, too.
0: Do you think you're wise to tell me?
1: Well, it's no sense in denying it.
0: No, that's true.
1: And there's no denying they were quite something.
0: Did you tell them so?
1: Well, obviously, why?
0: Just wondering and waiting.
1: How do you mean?
0: Hopefully.
1: Oh, gosh, oh, I see. Oh, but that happens to be the snag.
0: Snag?
1: Yeah, they were flattered when I said they were attractive. But I couldn't say that about you.
0: I admire your flashes.
1: Oh, no, you don't understand.
0: That's right.
1: They were quite something, but you're something different.
0: Ah, now, that sounds more promising. What am I?
1: Yeah, a giant of a business.
0: That'll teach me to ask.
1: No, a giant of a girl.
0: I will have to watch my figure.
1: I'll put it another way.
0: I wish you would.
1: The others were quite... Oh, there's the waiter again. Waiter! Still busy.
0: You were saying? The others were...
1: Oh, quite something. But you're really nothing. You... really nobody. You... Oh, God.
0: Now, don't give up. I'm sure it'll get better as it goes along. Now, what were you trying to say?
1: Well, that you're...
4: You in a moment, sir.
1: Oh, right.
0: Now, I'm getting stubborn about this. Quickly, before he comes. They were quite something, but...
1: You're a real busybody. Honestly.
4: You are ready to order, sir.
1: Oh, there you are, waiter. Yes, my yacht arrived now. my friend's arrived now. Now then, let me think. What should we start with? Melon?
0: Couldn't be nicer.
4: Well, two melon and two follow.
0: I tell you what I'd adore. Lobster salad.
1: Lobster salad.
4: Two, sir?
1: Please.
4: And two drinks?
1: Oh, would you like some wine, Maxine?
0: Sounds lovely.
1: Oh, let me see. Where's the wine list? Oh, yes. No, I don't drink myself, so I...
0: Oh, then I won't either.
1: Oh, nonsense.
4: If I may suggest number 33.
1: All right for you, Maxine?
0: I never drink anything else.
1: Well, jolly good.
4: Half a bottle?
1: Yeah, please.
4: Very well, sir.
1: Oh, now we can relax.
0: Oh, no, we can't. We've got a lot to clear up. Giant, nothing, nobody, busybody. What was it all about?
1: Well, it's a bit complicated, actually. It'll be easier to begin again.
0: Are you sure that'd be a good idea?
1: Positive. I can tell you what I really think in one word.
0: You can?

0: Hello, dear.
1: Oh, well, hello, darling.
0: Did I wake you up?
1: No, of course not. I only came to bed to read.
0: Yeah.
1: How'd your dinner go?
0: Very well. Surprisingly well, actually. It's all over. Father signing.
1: Oh, that's wonderful.
0: Well, it's good as, anyway.
1: Did you see David and Maxie?
0: Yes, he was still there when I left.
1: There's a hang of your suit there. Look.
0: Where?
1: Behind you.
0: Oh, yes. Suit businessman, you know, Roland. Had quite a tussle over the finance. Tried to shake me with all the old arguments, you know. Big firm, Mr. Fellows, reliable. Even tried the old one about...
1: Your pajamas are here on the end of the bed.
0: Oh, yeah, thank God.
1: About what?
0: Oh, lower tender from another firm.
1: Ah, how ridiculous.
0: You know what I told him?
1: What?
0: You'd better take it.
1: I should think that surprised him.
0: Surprised him? His eyebrows set up a new altitude record. Oh, not that I care what he thought. That sort of thing doesn't bother me.
1: I should think not, indeed.
0: Oh, not for a moment. Anyway, what else could I say?
1: Nothing. Tony, darling, the hanger is for your suit.
0: Yes, all right, I'll see to it in a second.
1: But you've put...
0: No, I'll see to it in a second, Anne.
1: Sorry.
0: I suppose it was a bit tactless.
1: It wasn't tactless in the least. Anyway, what else could you have said?
0: Nothing, really. Bit blunt, though.
1: Nonsense, you're worrying over nothing.
0: Worrying? I'm not worrying.
1: I know you're not, darling, and I'm sure you're right not to.
0: What the devil's happened to my pajamas?
1: Well, that's what I was trying to tell you. They're on the hanger.
0: Oh, for heaven's sake.
1: I'm sure it'll be all right, darling.
0: Now, look, Anne, for the last time, I am not worrying. If he doesn't sign the confounded contract, he doesn't sign it, and that's all.
1: I'm certain he will.
0: But, for goodness sake, so am I. So what the dickens are we talking about? Oh, sorry, darling.
1: It was silly.
0: Bless you. Worried to death, ain't you? So we'll soon know the worst. Promise me a final decision.
2: Yes,
0: Bonnie.
1: Yes, of course. Hello, Poppy.
0: Hello there.
3: I saw your light was on, Ty.
0: Yeah, you're more than welcome.
1: How went your evening?
3: Oh, jolly well. You wonderfully well, really. Couldn't have gone better.
1: When are you seeing her again?
3: I may be seeing her tomorrow. She's going to ring me about it.
1: You're worrying over nothing, I'm sure.
0: Yes, I'm positive.
3: I'm not worrying.
0: Neither am I. Am I, darling?
1: Not for a moment. And now I think we'd all better get a good night's sleep.
0: Ready for tomorrow.
3: Ready for tomorrow?
0: Ready to face the worst.
3: Well, she ought to have phoned by now.
1: Stop worrying.
3: I'm not worried. I'll try. When's Tony expecting to hear about the contract?
1: Today or tomorrow. And I must stop worrying about my new dress.
3: What new dress?
1: The one Tony's going to buy me if all goes well.
3: I say, that's jolly nice of him.
1: Yes, it will be.
3: Will be?
1: He doesn't know about it yet. It's absolutely lovely.
3: Oh, so you've seen it?
1: Tried it on.
3: Oh, good gracious.
1: What's wrong with that? I've earned it, surely. You could call it my commission.
3: Well, you're right, you have earned it. And if all goes well with Maxine, I'll buy you a new hat to go with it.
1: Ah, I wouldn't dream of letting you. I know just the one. It'll go beautifully.
3: Oh, that'll be Maxine. At least I hope it will. Hello?
4: Tingy?
3: Yes?
4: Yop.
3: Good heavens. How on earth did you...
4: I worked it out for myself, and I worked out what it meant to. No confidence. Thank you for my lovely dinner, and I'd love to see you this evening.
3: Oh, gosh, that's wonderful. I'll pick you up about 7.
4: I say,
3: is that to me? No, David. It's amazing what a difference one phone call can make. It's changed everything, even my name.
4: Your name?
3: David Liner.
4: I'm so glad. Bye.
3: Goodbye. Oh, it's all right. Everything's all right.
1: Oh, good.
3: Including your new hat.
0: New hat?
1: David promised to buy me one.
3: To go with her commission.
0: Yeah, true. Oh, all right. All right, I'll answer. Fellows.
5: Roland.
0: Oh, hello.
5: Thought you'd like to know I've signed the contract.
0: You have?
5: Putting it in the post today.
0: Oh, I couldn't be more pleased, sir.
5: Thought you'd like to know.
0: Yes, of course.
5: I'll be contacting you later. Yes. Thanks for the dinner.
0: No, at all.
5: Goodbye.
0: Bye. The contract signed.
3: Oh, jolly good. Oh, now everything's really all right, including Anne's new dress.
1: Oh, for goodness sake, Poppy.
0: Oh, bless your heart, you can have anything you want. And now it's all over. I want to tell you something, darling. You're better than the next.
1: Not
0: much better.
3: And so say all of us.
6: That was A Life of Bliss,
2: The artists taking part were David Bliss, George Cole, Anne Fellows, Diana Churchill, Tony Fellows, Colin Gordon, Psyche the Dog, Percy Edwards, Maxine Avery, Sarah Lawson, Mr. T.C. Rowland, and other parts played by Hugh Manning. This recorded program was written by Godfrey Harrison and produced by Leslie Bridgemont.

0: your last trip, did you discover what the Earth people eat? They eat a great many of these. They peel them with their metal knives. 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Then they smash them all to bits. They are clearly the most primitive people.
1: For MASH, get smash.
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0: Hello and welcome to Chain Reaction. My name's John Lloyd and I'm a comedy producer, probably best known for starting Not the 9 O'Clock News, Spitting Image and Blackadder way back in the 1980s, but more recently for QI, the popular BBC Two acronym. And that is what connects me to my guest tonight. After Stephen Fry and Alan Davis, he has appeared on the show more than almost any other person. Poet, comedian, actor, director, singer, guitarist, DJ, and he swims like a bloody porpoise. Phil Jupitus. Now, Phil, the first time I think we met was actually at QI, wasn't it?
1: It was.
0: But that wasn't our first point of contact.
1: Absolutely not. I was an incredibly huge fan of Not the 9 O'Clock News, and for the first time in my life, I wrote what I believed to be at the time a whimsical fan letter to the stars of the show, commending them on their work. To my massive disappointment, I received a reply from you. And if I wanted to talk to the monkey, I wouldn't bother writing to the organ grinder, pal, was what I thought as I read your reply. But years down the line, it's just amazing to meet you. And when I told you this story, you, of course, didn't remember my initial correspondence, but...
0: It's a better experience than from when I was producing Spitting Image many years later. I had a letter from a guy with a set of Dr. Doctor jokes, and one of them was, "Dr. Doctor, I think I'm a pair of curtains. Well, pull yourself together, man." And I wrote back to this bloke and said, "You don't quite understand, Spitting Image is a topical political show, and Dr. Jokes not really what we do." And he wrote back to me, he said, "Do you know who I am? I'm funny. I'm John Cleese's psychiatrist." Which name were you going under then?
1: That was when I was still kind of an innocent child full of youth and so forth. But shortly after I got your reply, I decided that when I was working at the time as a civil servant, that I needed to express myself beyond merely signing people for their unemployment benefit, I became a poet. And I thought, I need a name. I can't work under my real name. It's quite dull. And so Porky the Poet was...
0: No, but what I was getting at, Phil, was that... I mean, Phil Jupitus. Phil with two L's, it's a made-up name, is it?
1: It's just so I could get more Welsh gigs. Anything for a gig. No, that, if you spell your name funny these days, you know, if you meet someone called Mary who works in the media, it's M-E-A-R-I-I-I-I-I-Y-E-Z. What? Mary? Mary, M-A-R... No, M-A-I-I-I... That's a... No, it's my mum taught me to write, and she used to shout at me, "Two L's!" And so that's how that stuck.
0: And what about the Jupiters? That's a very unusual name.
1: Lithuania. And it came about, oddly enough, because great-grandparents, when they first came over from Lithuania, because the real name in the original Russian is Shipaitis. But you say that to the bloke that's stamping you in at the docks. Shipaitis, Jupiters it is then. So just through the errant spelling of a British customs official.
0: Well, I think that's quite interesting, don't you? Did you know it was actually on the very first QI was the question of which country has the world's highest suicide rate? Do you know that?
1: I thought it was Sweden.
0: No, it's... No. It's Lithuania.
1: Lithuania?
0: Yeah. There was a big thing about whether these people were incredibly gloomy or was it the food that depressed them or something like that. Do you know the reason why?
1: They never do very well in the World Cup, is that it?
0: Well, anyway, let's go back from that beginning. We're with your grandparents.
1: Grandparents, Mr. J, yeah. Who, because of his Eastern European background, and he fought for the communists during the Spanish Civil War. In fact, he knew Dennis Healy, who also went over to Spain. He wasn't allowed to be in the army, in the military, because, you know, or communist, or this, that, and the other. But he was allowed to be in the fire brigade. They assume, you know, communists, right, they can put fires out. Because the Germans are starting them, so the commies can put them out. Which is the way the government was thinking during the war. So he just became an expert in weird incendiary devices. And in the end, he became a consultant to, like, oil refineries, of which there are many where I come from in South Essex. It's one long oil refinery that starts just after the Tower of London and finishes just before Holland. And he was a consultant in case any of their refineries blew up.
0: That's your part of the world. And did you go to school there?
1: I did indeed, yeah. I went to the local junior school, Stanford Juniors, which had a school song.
0: Is,
1: we go to Stanford Juniors. It's the best school in the land. Now, straight off the bat, I have to... I think, you know, Eton and Harrow have a better case, possibly. They might be pipped in there. Anyway, so our football team's the greatest. They get a helping hand, which is an absurd line. Stanford, the children roar, cheering for their school. We cheer the girls at netball too, supporting our school, as we ought to do.
2: This is clearly what led you to become a poet, these inspiring phrases.
1: These wonderful words that just trip off the tongue with ease, as you ought to do. It's like being in with a slightly dodgy therapist, this interview process. I'm like, in a minute now, am I going to remember my mum beat me or something? No, John, please, not those memories. Don't open that door, John.
2: That sounds very like John Cleese. I've discovered a new level of anger in my personality. I was raped by my uncle's whippet, I think. So now, there's an interesting thing. I don't know whether people in the audience know this, but you went to boarding school, didn't you?
1: I did indeed, actually.
2: Yeah. That's very odd. Why
1: was
2: that?
1: I was washing out really badly. I went to a local school in Essex called Hassenbrook, a comprehensive. The thing about me, the theme will build up over the course of the interview. I'm a lazy, lazy man, John. And my life has been led to avoid conventional work in any sense. And so homework I didn't like, because home's not for work. Home's for toys and dinner and disco fun with my record collection. So
2: this is kind of Borstal kind of thing?
1: No. It was just, because I was doing badly, I was going to be streamed into doing CSEs. CSEs were what the common people take. And my mum was just sending me somewhere where there was no choice but to do O-levels. And I went there, and it's like being in prison, you know. It's quite awful. For a kid, I mean, you know. There's no slopping out, you know. And not prison in the great way, like porridge, you know. That's all, everyone has a laugh. And there's genial Harry Grout. Oh, no, there's none of that. When you go to that school, you've got to learn stuff really quick. They're not willing to coax work out of you. They're willing to beat it out of you. Willing to demand you do it.
2: Well, I remember one time beating when you were there.
1: Yeah, yeah. What, slipperings.
2: Slipperings?
1: Yeah, yeah. Slipperings was being beaten by a man with a pencil. Yeah. And not one of your mimsy Nikes. We're talking about a nice, robust Green Flash.
2: Green Flash. We used to have Green Flash, too. We had a rugby master called Mr. Ogden, who'd say, right, you can have 100 lines or 6 of the best with a Green Flash. And if you said 100 lines, please, they said, right, you're a coward, 6 of the best with a Green Flash for you. And if you said, I'll have the Green Flash, he'd let you off. It only went once. So anyway, did you have a tough time?
1: I emotionally just wasn't equipped for it.
2: I just got homesick. Did you get bullied?
1: Yeah.
2: Is that not the guy you got out of it by making people laugh? Did you do that thing?
1: No, that's utter crap. I kind of closed in on myself. Right. If anything, once I left the school, I opened out. And it's
2: but
1: weird.
2: So that thing about, you know, you just said the teachers, did you do that kind of thing of make people laugh?
1: There was one amazing teacher, and he's the only one who got me through the entire experience, was my English teacher, Phil Taylor, right, who was the most extraordinary man. And he is the one that coaxed the work out of me, and I worked like a dog for him. You know, if he set us homework, prep as it was called at boarding school, he'd set us prep and then I'd write endlessly for him. And me and a mate that were there, Jim Whitefield, we used to have competitions to write the longest paper. We'd get up to, remember Jim won, and he just asked us to write like some prose, and Jim wrote a 46-page story in his exercise, but I think the longest I ever got was 24.
2: That's amazing. Just that one guy, isn't it? It's just me, one woman who just turns you on to something.
1: The thing was, he'd started as well that year that I started. He was new at the school, and they're all quite up themselves, these teachers. They're all very proper, but Phil was like leather safari jacket, beard, Rod Stewart hair. He let you call him Phil. You know, he was one of those teachers. He was a little bit progressive, a little bit 70s. And there was something about the way he did the lessons and the way he brought us all out of ourselves. And I wrote a poem. I wrote this weird little saga about this bloke in the Middle Ages, and I called it Kenny's Coracle. I must have it at home because my mum kept all my books. And he made me read it out in front of the class, and that was the real kind of moment.
2: This is an amazing guy. Is he still alive?
1: He's still in the teaching business. He's a relief head teacher who goes to troubled schools.
2: Fabulous. That's such
1: really,
2: a great...
1: really just marvellous. You so rarely get a chance to thank these people. Yeah. They either die or, you know, you forget that they had a real part. But he, I swear, that man, you know, in an emotional sense, saved my life. I don't want to give him too much praise because he'll be invoicing me. But retroactive invoice for the last 30 years of showbiz success.
2: Eventually, you left school, so what did you do? What did you decide? What did you want to be?
1: I had no ambition at all, none. I just didn't. Again, this comes from the laziness. It's kind of, I am like the nurse shark of entertainment, in that you drift with your mouth open and the plankton of ideas kind of float to you, and then when you get a tasty one, you chase it. And that's kind of the way that I've always gone in my life. And so, having just the 5-O levels, I thought, what I wanted to do after leaving boarding school was meet girls. So I signed up for the local mixed sixth form college to meet ladies.
2: And your first job?
1: After leaving college with another 2-0 levels, bringing me to a grand total of 7. Again, with that incredibly average slew of qualifications, all of my mates got A-levels and went off to university. I stayed at home and got a job for the Civil Service, Manpower Services Commission. I worked in a job centre.
2: You can't have stuck that very long, do you?
1: What? 5 years, John.
2: Were you doing poetry and things in the evenings?
1: But no, I was getting the money. So the thing that I did with the money was I was going to gigs.
2: Yeah.
1: And spending it on an ill-fated relationship. So that's what I did with my money, was the money went on the frankly ungrateful girlfriend. And and going to gigs. I went to see bands like The Members and Specials.
2: Okay,
1: and
2: so
1: Clash.
2: You're in your early 20s now, and you met Billy Bragg, didn't you?
1: I did, yeah. While I was at the job centre, on one of these sort of trips, you know, these lost weekends, when I took my meagre civil service wages and went to London for the weekend, I went to an event called Ranter's Revenge. And it was all these very loud poets who substituted quality of work for volume. And so it was like a shouty poetry recital. Some of them were very good, people like Jules and Benjamin Zephaniah were great. And I met a guy there, Nick Taylor, who had his own fanzine. And I started drawing cartoons for him, writing poetry for it as well. And eventually, you know, through a set of circumstances, started doing gigs as a poet. And then, again, through sheer accident, a mate of mine was at University of Sussex and, you know, knew the social second. He said, we could get you a gig up here. I went, oh, yeah, that'd be great. He said, it's 20 quid. And I was like, 20 quid? Buy the car now. I've arrived. And it was supporting Billy Bragg, who was from Barking, where I originally grew up.
2: Billy Bragg was part of a company called Go Discs?
1: Well, yeah, his record company was Go Discs, yeah, because I hung around with Bill, and they're an independent record company. And then they just said, would you come and answer the phones for a week for us for 100 quid? And I went, yeah, all right. And 5 years later, I left.
2: The House Martins were part of that set-up, and they were one of my favourite bands. Fantastic band.
1: The House Martins, one of the first big gigs I got for Godis, they said, would you go out and be their tour manager? And being on the road with the band's what I'd always wanted to do. And so I met up with the House Martins, and I wasn't really a tour manager. I just drank their beer and ate their sandwiches and hung around with them. And at the end of every gig went, oh, it's brilliant. They wanted me to do more practical things, like get the money and stop that man from hitting them and things like that, you know.
2: As part of all that, you from sort of press officer and tour manager and all that kind of thing, you got to direct stuff.
1: Yeah.
2: Kirsty MacColl and Billy Bragg.
1: That was a real blag. I'd always wanted to direct a pop video, and I went to the studio when Billy was recording Don't Try This at Home, and he was playing back some of the tracks, and he played Sexuality, and he said, this is going to be the lead single. And I was sat there. And I went, you could do a really brilliant video for this. And I just threw 5 ideas at him. And he went, draw them up, we'll do it. And because I was sort of trained as a cartoonist, I drew it as a set of cartoons. When you watch the Sexuality video, they did everything that I had in it, frame for frame. It was so magical to have something in your head when you're listening to a piece of music. And 6 weeks later, you're watching it on the television.
2: Well, I know that. I've directed one pop video in my life.
1: Oh, who's yours?
2: Genesis, Land of Confusion, with all the spitting image puppets, and it was very successful. Won a Grammy, actually.
1: You know, I like the puppets more than the band. I like your version of Genesis more than Genesis.
2: Well, actually, I rang up Phil Collins. I'm struggling to do the storyboard, you know, and I rang up and said, what's this line mean? He said, what do you mean, what's the line mean? It's a song. Mean anything.
1: No wonder he gets through all those wives.
2: Yeah.
1: What an intolerant man.
2: But what?
1: Wait, what's it? It's a song. Get off my back. Talking to the nanny.
2: So anyway, you're 22 and you met James Brown, not the singer, but the
1: yes, at that point I went to Detroit and met the godfather of soul. And play saxophone for him for many happy years.
0: And that's the end of the story, ladies and gentlemen.
1: James Brown, who at the time I knew as Jimmy Bazag, became the editor of Loaded magazine. And I was doing a gig in Leeds, where Jim lives. I was supporting a band, Surfing Dave and the Absent Legends, and at Leeds University.
0: You're still Porky the Poet.
1: I was still Porky the Poet at this time. And I went on, and I did this gig, and James came along, and he went, "The poems really aren't that good, you know." And I was, "Oh, all right." And he went, "But what you're saying between them's funny." He said, "Do more of that, because the poems aren't really worth a light."
0: That's really interesting. That's more or less how Billy Connolly got into comedy, wasn't it? Because he was...
1: Yeah. Well, this incredible thing that I speak to brag about a lot is, well, the folk clubs. Loads of comedians came up through the folk clubs, because it's the banter between the songs, you know. And so it was the chatting between the poems. And I had this transitionary period, and I thought, he's got a point there. So I became Phil Porky Jupiters, which is a transitionary name, just so I didn't let down any of the old Porky fans. It's like a bridging name. And then I just started trying to drop the poetry bit by bit by bit. And I thought, what I could do is I could make a go of this. That's what I do. I'll resign from the record company. And Shelley, my wife now, who indeed I met back at the Sixth Form College. She wasn't the ungrateful girlfriend, by the way. She was a brilliant girlfriend. So brilliant, I kept her on. And I said, "I resigned." And she went, "I'm pregnant." And so, trust me, having a child on the way focuses you. And suddenly I became a lot less lazy. And I just got on the phone and just got the number of every comedy club in London. And I just went and did open spots and little paid gigs and everything.
0: My 16-year-old asked me to ask you this. How do you start? Where do you get your first line from? What do you do when you stand up?
1: When I went out originally, it's great when you're a poet, because you write your stuff down and it's gags that rhyme. That's all I was doing. It was just, you know, one of the songs was about dog mess, you know, songs. Get me. I'm Bono. One of the poems was about dog mess, another was about the Beano. It was hardly Craig Rain, you know, it wasn't, you know, arch and challenging stuff. But the chap in the middle, and what happens is you'd say something, and it's when you get a laugh and you're not expecting it for saying something, and you kind of chase it. It's a little bit of sort of an addictive feeling. So, and then when I was a comedian and having to come up with laugh lines, you give them three gigs. You think of something, you think, that's funny. You say it in front of a room full of people, and it doesn't get a laugh. And your initial thought is, well, they're wrong. And so you have another gig and they don't laugh again. And I said, well, two stupid crowds of people in a row? Unbelievable. The third one will get it. And as me and Frank Skinner agree, three gigs. If a gag doesn't work after three gigs, it was never a gag. It was an idle thought.
0: Does it sometimes work on the third time, though?
1: Yeah. That's the odd thing. It's when I used to compare at the Comedy Store, that was the thing that really got me to come up with more and more material. In fact, I have to thank Lee Evans. Probably he's one of the reasons I'm sat here today, because he would always headline at gigs and would always be 20 minutes late. And so I would have to fill in. And I'd have to talk to people with no material for 20 minutes. And so then you just develop these improvisational skills and so forth. And Lee, one night, was very late, and I just came up with a really, really good particular bit that carried me through the next couple of years, really.
0: Here's these two things you obviously do very well and get a great deal of pleasure from, which is film directing and stand-up. Why have you stopped doing those?
1: Well, it's not that I don't like it. You see, at the moment, the job I'm doing is basically I'm being paid to be myself at 14, which, and all I did when I was 14 was I played records and talked to people I liked. And that's pretty much all I do at Six Music. I play records I like and I chat to interesting people. It's hardly got the biggest figures in the world, but it's got a loyal and kind of... We're like the Sandinistas, we're like the revolutionaries, we're like the resistance. And it's the fact that I can play The Clash back-to-back with Peggy Lee if I want. The thing about music radio that I like is when you hear someone with an enthusiasm. What I love about going around someone's house is it in their record collection. Oh my God, you got this, what's that? The other week I was around Bragg's place and he got his first three boxes of 7-inch singles he ever had. I don't know that I've laughed so much all year. Because it's really Bragg, and you think Spokesman for a Generation, it's like the Carpenters. Why do birds suddenly appear every time?
0: So you're a musician and you still appear with bands. Didn't you play with Bonzo Dog?
1: Yeah, myself and Adrian Edmondson filled the, one would say, unfillable shoes of Viv Stanshall, the late Viv Stanshall.

0: Myself and Adrian Edmondson filled the, one would say, unfillable shoes of Viv Stanshall, the late Viv Stanshall, amazing, on the recent Bonzo Dog Doodah Band tour. And also, I sing for the Blockheads as well. Fantastic. And next year, in fact, it's their 30th anniversary tour, and I'm doing that with them in November next year. So, yeah. It's weird. I keep realising that what I'm doing is, bit by bit, living a kind of Jim Will Fix It life. John, you know, I work with you now. I wrote you a fan letter when I was 18, and we're sat here and you're interviewing me on Radio 4 now. And it's just... you just get to work with great people. I love Fry so much. The fact you let me take the piss out of Stephen on that show, quite relentlessly.
1: You do.
0: No, well, and I'm an like oik him. To that man. He could crush me like a bug. But he doesn't. Why not? Do you think he fancies me? Come on, tell me. Is that it? Is it a sexual thing? Do you just get me on to pacify him? Is it like, well, don't forget to book the man candy job. Ma, where's Pip? Ma.
2: Yes. Have that one washed and sent to my tent.
0: Oh, no, I'm just a boy whore. I thought it was my whimsy.
1: Musicians strike me as a very sort of sensible thing to do, but being a comedian's an odd thing, isn't it? Stand-up's an odd
0: You put
1: job,
0: yourself in an... You know, I've been in therapy and stuff. I wouldn't consider that emotionally I'm the most grounded of people, and I appear to have chosen a job where I expose myself to all sorts of potential assaults, verbal, emotional, you know. Doing a gig is terrifying, you know.
1: I tell you, I gave it up. I used to do a bit of comedy at university and stuff like that. I was in Footlights and Griffith Jones, and I stopped because of I was at a punk party in the Fulham Drill Hall in 1976. And we came, I think Clive Anderson was on, and Griff and I, and we did our little E.M. Forster song, you know, we did our little routine, the boats and all this. And we were spat at and booed and lynched and kicked off the stage. It was absolutely awful. And I gave up at that point. I thought, I can't stand the lows. The lows of comedy are so awful when you're a performer.
0: I can remember, I got booed off at the Royal Albert Hall.
1: That's classy.
0: That is classy. If you're going to get booed off, that's the place to get booed off. It was one of the Who's Teenage Cancer Trust gigs. And when you get there on the night and you think, hang on, the bill is the Who with guests. Paul Weller, Oasis, Bryan Adams, Eddie Vedder from Pearl Jam. Just stellar rock and roll stars. And for some reason, in the middle of this delightful sandwich of entertainment, they put me on. And I thought, I'll be introducing the bands. Oh, no, I'm not. What I had to do was, the Who went on for an hour and a half. And I'd go on after them and keep the crowd amused before they came on again. So the Who played, and then they finished with something like Pinball Wizard. Ladies and gentlemen, Phil Douglas. I was booing me. I wouldn't have wanted to see that. And you know you've died when Roger Daltrey is taking you off stage going, it's all right, man, it's all right. With his arm round you. Tommy's got his arm round me and he's going, it's all right. The deaf, dumb and blind kid who sure plays a mean pinball is comforting me off the stage. Don't worry, they don't mean it. Ooh, ooh. Echoing around the Royal Albert Hall where many of the world's finest artistic moments have happened. You'll be all right. You'll be fine. And yet, 3 months later, I do We Know Where You Live at Wembley Arena with Eddie Izzard, and it's 11,000 people, and it's brilliant, a riot. That's what I like, is that a gig is an organic event, because it's you and a room full of people, and there will never, ever again be that combination. And that's what keeps you coming back to it. Because like you say, the lows are just hellish. Mm. I make jokes about the Daltrey thing, but if I think about it, I like want to be sick.
1: Yeah.
0: If I think about that feeling about the Royal Albert Hall.
1: And that's the problem with life as we come towards the end of this miniature journey, is to try to have a go at something. You get into that transcendent moment when you do something that's just wonderful, really exciting.
0: But you can't.
1: But you've got the pain that has to go with
0: it. It's trying to capture it again. What I like to do is just accept that something was great and kind of let go of it. I like to just wring every possible thing out of one idea. Izzard always said that. Mm. Explore every possible angle. Mm. And that's it. I know where I'm going to go with a gag, but thinking of different things on an old joke is so much fun in front of a crowd that are up for it.
1: Great. See, this is what I love about your comedy, is that you riff on stuff and all these ideas come flowing out, and you do it differently every night. You don't do scripted.
0: None of it's written down. I did a show called Jedi Steady Go. I did the first Star Wars film, I just retold it.

0: using my various skills.
1: Well, let's hear some of it. Let's hear, can you do Chewbacca, for example?
0: Well, Chewbacca? He's just Blakey from On the Buses.
2: I hate you, Vader.
0: And I used to do this backstage. I used to do the Chewbacca backstage. And Kevin Day, the stand-up comedian, said, as a bet, do it for the punters. When I was comparing at the store one night, and I did it, and it got a big laugh. Did that on the Thursday. On the Friday, I had that and about 3 Star Wars jokes. On the Saturday, I got up to 5 minutes. Yeah. 2 months later, I had half an hour of Star Wars. 6 months later, I had an hour show in Edinburgh. And the very last time I performed it, it was longer than the film.
1: Well, obviously, you're probably best known by the average person for being a team captain on Buzzcocks. You must be the longest-serving person.
0: I do now have the Buzzcocks Golden Watch of Doom.
1: You're in your prime, and I would say, as a producer, that there's something else that you should be doing next. I don't know what it is. Is it a novel? Is it a movie? Do you want to do a show with me? What would you like to do? Because you've got all this amazing talent, and I think it should be going somewhere. I think you should be thinking what's your next step.
0: If I was your age, it's so much easier. I'm 44. Let Russell Brand do all the work. He's got the time. He's got the time not only to do all the work, but to sex all the ladies. I've got a teenage daughter that's got a new boyfriend. My time's full enough. It's a hellish life.
1: Well, there, all right, let's say you've had your career, then.
0: Yeah.
1: That's it. Now, how...
0: A minute ago he was offering me work, but no, he's decided...
1: No,
0: I'm
1: going to give Russell Brand a call. So, your career's over, that's it. Let me just ask you this lastly.
0: Yeah.
1: How would you like to be remembered?
0: Firework displays, weeping, lots of weeping, wailing. I'd like to hire the Greek women that really make a big old fuss. Lots of sorrow. An entire week on BBC4 of memorial shows, which I want you to feature in, John, heavily. Well, I was speaking to him on a radio show only 2 months ago, and he seemed quite chipper. And then Russell Brand comes on. I want to thank him for all the work.
1: Phil Jupitus, thank you very much.
3: I came across Mr. Kipling in the meadow by the church. If I've painted that spire once, he said, I've painted it a dozen times. He offered me an apple pie. An artist needs inspiration, he explained. Golden shortcrust pastry, delicious apple filling, and just the right amount of sugar sprinkled on top. But then, when it comes to the little details, Mr. Gibley does have an exceedingly good eye.
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12: First, though, there's more time travelling with Jason, a 21st century English teacher who wakes up one morning in Macclesfield, 1834. And he decides this week that the invention of a toasted sandwich maker will be the answer to all his 19th century problems. As you'll probably gather as you listen, this one was first broadcast in 2003.
13: By Jim Poyser. Episode 2, The Time Machine.
14: Want you know the hand of Piquette, sir?
15: No.
14: Bezic?
15: No.
14: Calabriasque?
15: No chance.
14: Whist?
15: Nah.
14: Lou?
15: What's that?
14: Late Whist?
15: Nah.
14: Pope John?
15: Nope.
14: Corinthian?
15: Maybe. Now, on second thoughts, I can't be bothered with
14: Blind man's buff.
15: No.
14: Hunt the thimble.
15: Have we got a thimble?
14: No, but we could look for one.
15: Yes, that would be kind of preempting the game, wouldn't it?
14: Yeah. Twirl the teacher.
15: Oh, no.
14: Come and sit you down by me, love?
15: Nope.
14: Shadow buff.
15: Nah.
14: My lady's toilet.
15: Yes, okay.
14: Oh. Ah, trouble is we need some ladies. And a toilet.
15: That's out then. God, it's boring in the 19th century, isn't it?
14: If you say so, sir.
15: What I wouldn't give for a game of Brian Lara 2003 on my PlayStation 2.
14: Now then, sir, I thought you'd agreed not to do any more of that scary talk about coming from the future.
15: Yes, Ned, oh, I'm sorry. It's just I don't half miss the year 2003. I mean, no disrespect to 1834, but it's not very lively.
14: There was that cholera outbreak in February.
15: No, I mean fun lively, not severe vomiting followed by death lively.
14: Oh, well, sir, look, maybe you should just try to get back to this time of yours. Not that I believe a single word you've told me about it, you mad get.
15: Well, how am I going to do that?
14: Well, how did you get here?
15: I keep telling you, I just woke up one morning and here I was.
14: You see, that wouldn't convince all that many people, would it? I mean, even I'm not convinced by it, and I left school when I was 8.
15: Yes, well, if I had a time machine locked up round the back of the lower scullery, do you think I'd be sitting here with you?
14: Well, that's a good idea, sir. A time machine, why don't you just get one of those?
15: Where from?
14: The general store in town.
15: All it sells is cufflinks. In fact, quite how the bloke who runs it has the nerve to call it a general store is beyond me.
14: So that's out, then.
15: Unless I build a time machine entirely out of cufflinks, I would say so, yes.
14: Well, if the general store is no good to you, why don't you amass a lot of money and then hire the foremost scientists of the day to construct one for you?
15: And how am I going to amass a lot of money? I don't even understand the money here. Tell me, what is a farthing? Because I have absolutely no idea.
14: Me neither. Oh, but if it's money you want, why don't you tap your father? He's a lord. He's bound to have a few quid.
15: Might be worth a try. I mean, he does seem to have mistaken me hook, line and sinker for his eldest son. Good idea, Ned.
14: Yeah.
15: I shall go and see him presently.
14: Splendid, sir. So, how about a game in the meantime?
15: What did you have in mind?
14: Oh, I don't know. What about Where's My Hat?
15: How do you play that?
14: Well, have you got a hat?
15: Yes, I have, but I'm not sure what I did with it.
14: Game on.
16: Ah, Tarquin, do come in.
17: Good day, Father. Good day, Hoskins. Blimey, there's a funny smell in here.
16: It's Hoskins' handiwork. Look.
17: What on earth is it?
16: See if you can guess.
17: I don't know. Is it some sort of animal dropping?
16: Hoskins, explain what this is.
18: It's a pasty. Did you hear that, Tarquin? A pasty.
19: Is it not to your satisfaction, sir?
16: Oh, it's hard to imagine to whose satisfaction it might be, Hoskins.
17: A dung beetle, perhaps?
19: Hey, are you having a go at me, pasty?
16: We both are, Hoskins.
18: But look, don't take it the wrong way. Just take it away smartish, would you, before I hoy up down my smoking jacket.
19: Very good, sir.
18: Oh, tish, tish. What am I going to do about Hoskins? Do you think he might be getting a bit past it?
17: How old is he?
18: 91.
17: Yeah, it's a possibility.
18: Oh, but he's a real godsend, you know. Saves us a packet. There aren't many 91-year-olds who'd work as a stable boy, chef and butler, and all for 7 and 9 pence a week.
17: I'm sorry, I don't know how much that is.
18: You never had much of a head for money, Tarquin, did you?
17: Well, look, it's not my fault everyone round here uses stupid money, is it? Why can't you just have 100 pence in the pound?
18: Why on earth would we want to do that?
17: So if you have a bit of money and someone gives you some more money, you can work out how much you've now got. You know, the total.
18: Oh, adding up, you mean. Oh, I like that.
17: Oh, okay, then. What's 4 and 9 pence plus 7 and 12 pence?
18: Oh, you don't catch me out that easily. It's a trick question, obviously.
17: No, it isn't.
18: 4 and 9 pence plus 7 and 12 pence?
17: Yes.
18: Is it a pound?
17: How do you do that?
18: Years of practice, son. Years of practice.
17: Well, I'll tell you what, speaking of money, I was wondering if perhaps I could do you for an advance on my inheritance.
18: What do you need more money for? You haven't been frittering it away on gaming tables, Tarquin.
17: Oh, no, not at all. Well, I lost 3 shillings to Ned just now over a game of Where's My Hat?
18: Really? Where was your hat?
17: I was wearing it, don't...
18: oldest trick in the book.
17: I know. But anyway, how about it? Say £1,000?
18: No, I'm afraid it's totally impossible, Tarkers. All my money is tied up...
17: What, in stocks and bonds?
18: No, in little packets. Tied up incredibly tightly with string. Would be murder trying to untie it.
17: I see a problem. Have all the knots gone really hard and small?
18: Yes.
17: Yeah, but surely you have the odd £1,000 knocking about.
18: Yes, but the estate grows ever more expensive.
17: Well, can't you give Hoskins some extra duties?
18: Hoskins? He's stretched too thin as it is. You saw the state of that pasty.
17: Yeah, it wasn't that bad.
18: I thought you said it looked like dung.
17: Well, his presentation maybe does need some work, but that isn't everything.
18: No, I'm afraid my mind is made up. I need a new chef, and what with that and the price of millet, I'm afraid a loan to you is out of the question.
17: Well, millet can't be that expensive.
18: 4 and 3 pence halfpenny per bushel at 27 quarts an acre... times 7 and 12 pence. You work it out for yourself.
10: Yoo-hoo! Tarquin!
17: Oh, hello, Millicent. You here to see me brother?
10: Yes, but I'm informed he's gone out badger baiting.
17: Didn't you fancy going with him?
10: Not really.
17: What, you think hunting's immoral?
10: No, you just get so muddy.
17: Well, I'd have thought it might be romantic. Just the two of you, alone in the wood, with nothing for company but a sack of dead badgers.
10: Put like that, it does sound tempting. But, you know, stuck out there together. What would we find to talk about?
17: You're his fiancée.
10: I know. And I do love him and all that, but sometimes I think that Henry and I have nothing in common.
17: You're both extremely posh.
10: Ah, but is that enough these days? For instance... Yesterday I was telling him all about my new bonnet, going on and on and on about it. I was telling him all about it in all sorts of detail. And you know what? I looked up and he was reading his newspaper.
17: At least he was still conscious.
10: Oh, what can we do to spice up our relationship?
17: Well, it's obvious, isn't it?
10: Is it?
17: Yes. You need to find a hobby you both like. Something that's not as muddy as badger baiting and not as downright blad and tedious as you going on about bonnets.
10: Any ideas?
17: God knows. There's nowt to do round here at the best of times. Hey, you haven't got a spare grand you could lend me, have you?
10: Sorry, Tark. I'm a woman and we're deemed too stupid by society to be allowed to handle money.
17: Thought as much. Don't suppose you know what a farthing is either, do you?
10: Sorry. I've got no idea.
17: Right, Ned, everyone round here is skint. I've got no chance of appealing to the top scientists of the day.
20: No, sir.
17: I mean, they don't work for nothing, these blokes. Take that Faraday. It'll cost an arm and a leg to drag him away from his ice pail experiment.
20: Yes, sir.
17: And George Stevenson, oh, married to his rocket is. Though quite where he gets off calling it a rocket with a top speed of 8 miles an hour is beyond me.
20: Yeah, I wouldn't know about that, sir.
17: Are you all right, Ned?
20: No, not really, sir. It's... Hoskins gave me
14: a bit of leftover food when I was passing the kitchen, and I think it might have disagreed with me.
2: One of his pasties, no doubt. Oh, well, you'll know next time. But none of this gets me any closer to making £1,000. What to do?
14: Well, sir, you know how you keep saying you're from the future and all?
2: Yeah, huh?
14: Well, what would they do there?
2: I don't know. Set up a dot-com company, maybe.
14: What's one of them?
2: Well, it's a bit tricky to explain, Ned. You know when you go to the market?
14: Oh, I love the market. The life, the people, it's great. Absolutely great.
2: Yeah, well, imagine if rather than going to the market, you could just sit on your own in your room in front of a computer.
14: What's one of them?
2: Well, again, it's not that easy to explain. How can I put it? It's like a sort of box.
14: I think I'm with you, sir.
2: And you tell the computer what you want from the market, and then about a week later, someone brings it round.
14: So, rather than have a fantastic day out with all me mates getting mortal drunk down the market, and then coming home with a great big bag of goodies, I sit totally alone in me room with some sort of a box, and then have to wait a week to get what I wanted in the first place.
2: Yeah.
14: Well, you're not going to make any money out of that, are you?
2: No, I suppose not. I know! The football pools!
14: Of course! What are they?
2: I won £500 on the pools about 10 years ago.
14: Oh, back in 1824, sir?
2: No, 1993, I think it was.
14: So, what are the football pools?
2: Well, do you know what I mean by pools?
14: No, sir.
2: And do you know what football is?
14: No, sir, I've never heard of it.
2: Oh, I'm anticipating problems here already. What sports have you heard of?
14: What, like games, you mean? Well, there's Hunt the Thimble, Blind Man's Buff, Twirl the Teeth...
2: Oh, don't start all that again. I mean something a bit more outdoors, a bit more physical.
14: Twirl the Teacher can get quite physical.
2: Yeah, but Twirl the Teacher Pools doesn't quite have the same ring to it.
14: Oh, I know. Croquet
2: pools. I'm not sure. Bunch of toffs pinging little coloured balls at one another while guffawing loudly. Doesn't really say mass market to me.
14: Well, how about badger baiting? Lots of people do that.
2: And how would badger baiting pools work?
14: I don't know, sir. I'm not the brains behind this operation, am I?
2: You can say that again. I tell you what, though, Ned, you go and have a think about how the badger baiting pools are going to make us a mint, and I'll go and explore other avenues.
14: Like what, sir?
2: Oh, I don't know. I need to find someone with a lot of money who's prepared to give it away at the drop of a hat.
14: Aha! Like a very rich, mortally sick old dowager with no living relatives?
2: Yes, something like that. Do you know any?
14: No, not a single one, sir.
2: Millicent! You here again today? Have you not got your own grandiose estate to go to?
10: Yes, I have, actually. But it is here my heart continually leads me. Oh, quite why bother, I don't know.
2: Is Henry out badger baiting again?
10: I don't know where he is.
2: I thought you were going to try doing stuff together.
10: Such as?
2: Well, why not read a book together?
10: Yeah, except he only likes that Jane Austen.
2: I thought everyone liked that.
10: Not me.
2: Not even the bits about bonnets?
10: Well, those bits are all right, but the rest of it... Loads of silly posh folk with nothing better to do than wander around stately homes all day long complaining about their relationships. It's just not real life, is it?
2: Hmm. Well, how about the piano? You could play a duet.
10: We're both tone deaf.
2: Well, there you are then. That's something you have in common.
10: But is it enough to build a marriage on?
2: Have you tried hallooing him from an upstairs window, waving your corset above your head?
10: Yes.
2: Really?
10: He's just not interested. I'm beginning to suspect that he loves another.
2: Oh, surely not. There, Millicent. How could he love another over you? You're young and pretty. Well, you're young.
10: But what shall I do?
2: Well, just keep on waving your corset at him out the window. He's bound to succumb in the end.
10: Oh, thank you, Tarquin. You are a source of great comfort to me.
2: Oh, by the way, you wouldn't happen to know any dowagers, would you? Rich ones, on their last legs, if possible?
10: No, sorry. All the women in my family have husbands. Oh, apart from me.
2: Yeah, all right, take it easy.
21: Come in.
2: Ah, Father, flipping heck, it's a mess in here. There's chopped herbs everywhere. And is that a bit of ciabatta in your inkstand?
16: Oh, thank the Lord you're here, son. I've had a nightmare.
2: What's happened?
16: I've been interviewing for a new chef. I've just had this right maniac in, young chap up from London. He ran in, told me he thought I was wearing some pucker clobber, then proceeded to throw food all over the place while singing popular songs in a Cockney accent.
2: Are you going to hire him?
16: I should think not. Although there was something infectious about his cheeky Cockney grin.
2: You want to watch that? Anyway, Father, I won't beat around the bush. Do you know any dowagers?
16: Round here? Oh, you're wasting your time, son. I've tried them all. Since your dear mother died, I've scoured the district on the lookout for a rich widow of easy virtue. Anyway, they're all a bit old for you, aren't they?
2: I'm not fussy. I need the money. And if it takes consorting with someone three times my age who knits toilet roll holders, so be it.
16: Ooh, but there are lots of eligible young girls in the district, and some of them have got fantastic dowries.
2: So I've heard, but I need the cash quick. I haven't got time for the courtship rigmarole.
16: Oh, yes, I know where you're coming from there, son. It's all a bit of a ball ache, isn't it? Anyway, can't stand here gassing about ladies all morning. I've got another chef coming by in a sec. An American chap, as I understand.
2: Is he bringing his own tomatoes?
16: No, he is not.
18: Oh, hey.
2: Hoskins, were you listening to our conversation?
18: What gives you that idea?
2: The fact that you're at the door with a tumbler pressed to your ear, taking notes.
18: Oh, that. Yes, all right, I was listening. But so would you be if you were about to be fired.
2: We're not firing you, Hoskins, we're just restructuring.
18: That's what they said to the Tall Puddle Martyrs. 1 minute they were being right-sized as part of a business process realignment program. The next, they were being repeatedly shot in the face by the army.
2: Well, it's not my decision, is it?
18: Oh, please, sir. Please don't let them fire me. I won't find another position at my age. And I've been working on me pasty. It's not nearly so malodorous now. And I've got the pastry width down to less than 3 inches.
2: I can't make any promises.
18: I couldn't tell Bovary Earling, sir, that you might be on the lookout for the dowager. Well, my cousin Dickie is in the employ of one. Very wealthy she is, and rather poorly.
2: How poorly?
18: Rather.
2: Well, what a complete waste of 3 days of my life that was.
14: I thought I'd not seen you for a while, sir. Where have you been?
2: Stoke. Chatting up an old dowager. Fat lot of good it did me. She was skint and fit as a fiddle. I don't think she fancied me either. Still, I did manage to blag some nice pottery.
14: Why, you might get a bit of money for them down the market, sir. Fourpence halfpenny a plate last time I looked. How many plates you got?
2: 11.
14: 11 times fourpence halfpenny,
2: probably about a pound,
14: is it? Something like that, sir.
2: Well, that's a start, isn't it? Enough to put an ad in the paper at any rate. Here, look. I've written it out.
14: Oh, very good, sir. Trouble is, I can't actually read, but the format's nice. Good font size. I like the pagination.
2: It says, first-rate scientist needed for time travel project. For anyone who can propel me 169 years into the future, generous reward of £1,000.
14: Shouldn't that say generous reward of some plates?
2: No, because I'm going to have £1,000 in my pocket before the day is out.
14: How are you going to do that?
2: I am told there is a patent office in town offering lucrative deals for blueprints of new labour-saving devices.
14: Well, indeed there is, sir. It's part of the general store.
2: Oh, is it?
14: Yeah, the patent bit is at the back, just past the cufflinks.
2: Nonetheless, it is there I plan to go this very morn to show them my revolutionary new idea.
14: Oh, and might I dare to ask what this incredible new device could be?
2: Indeed you might, Ned. It is called the Breville Toasted Sandwich Maker.
0: Right, what's that then?
2: It will change snacking beyond recognition, and I tell you what,
15: You could stop them here once we start getting them rolled out. Break up the cufflink monotony a bit.
0: Oh, not that old chestnut. I'm sick of people saying I only stock cufflinks in here. Look, what do you think these are?
15: Cufflinks?
0: Yeah. All right, they are. But that's the exception that proves the rule, right?
15: I don't care, anyway. Let's just get this little baby patented, shall we?
0: I'm sorry, but it seems most irregular to me.
15: What do you mean?
0: Well, for a start, I don't know what a sandwich is.
15: You're joking. I thought the Earl of Sandwich did that thing with the bread years ago.
0: Nope. And what exactly do you mean by toasted?
15: Look, it's not exactly rocket science.
0: What's that?
15: I mean, it's simple. You stick one bit of bread in, whack your filling on, put another bit of bread on, close the lid. A minute later, pa-ching, a lovely, crisp, symmetrical little savoury snack. Admittedly, I'll have to modify it to run on coal or logs or something, but you have to admit it's a good idea.
0: I'm not so sure. Sounds like the kind of thing you might give someone for Christmas, and they might seem really pleased, but then not actually use it in more than once or
15: How
0: twice.
15: How can you say that?
0: You haven't got any thoughts on the future of cufflinks, have you?
15: You don't want to go there, mate. Buttons.
2: All right, enough already. Stop twirling me.
10: But you're the teacher.
2: Yeah, well, look, it's 1 o'clock. The bell's just gone. I'm on my lunch break now.
21: Oh, lunch, goody.
22: Oh, yes, I'm uncommon peckish myself. Do you think we dare ask Hoskins to prepare us something?
10: I already asked him. I think he's rustling something up now.
2: Don't tell me. A very hard, thick, cold and foul-smelling pasty.
10: Those were his precise words.
2: So, presumably, Father, your American chef didn't come up with the goods?
22: No, did he, heck? Funny chap he was. Came in the front door, started saying, who could live in a house like this one? Then he tried flogging me a jar of pasta sauce.
2: Did you buy it?
22: No! Cuffed him round the head for his impotence. Get off home!
2: Good effort.
10: Speaking of which, perhaps I should be getting back to my estate. Mama will be fretting and I promise to help.
22: Yes, carving fretwork is so much easier with two.
10: Besides, I can't hang around waiting for Henry the whole time.
22: Yes, where is that young scallywag Henry? Oh, I hardly ever see him these days. He's not at Badger again, is he?
2: I don't think so. His collection of baiting poles remains untouched in the lower porch.
10: Upon my funny Anne, where can he be?
2: Upon your what?
22: Ah, Hoskins! Behold a fine platter upon which you have placed
23: your pasty, sir.
22: Looks slightly better.
23: Thank you, sir.
22: But don't get your hopes up. We're still in the snacks that look like dung ballpark. By the way, Hoskins, you hadn't seen our Henry, have you?
23: Yes, I have.
10: Don't tell me. You espied him at a distance bestriding the park, arm in arm with another woman.
23: No, he's gone down Boozer with Ned.
2: How come he's done that?
23: Obsessed with the pub he is of late.
2: Well, we all like a tipple.
23: No, it's not the drink. It's these new pools that Ned's been running down there. Everyone wants a piece of the action. In fact, I'm off down there myself in a minute.
10: I thought Henry seemed possessed of a mad, driven look as I hallooed him from the upstairs window waving my corset above my head. Completely ignored me, did.
23: Such is the allure of this great new game.
24: Bloody hell, this pasty's horrible.
23: Do they do nosh down the pub? Yeah, they've got a good deal on, actually. 2 lines of the pools for threepence a go, and they throw your food in for 9p/2 then. So, that's 2 times threepence plus 9p/2. How much is that?
15: Ah, Ned, you deigned to come home, did you? Nice of you to remember you're my valet.
25: Oh, hearken, you with all your airs. I thought you didn't have servants in 2003 or whatever bunkers year you've started thinking you're from.
15: Hey, don't knock it, mate. You wouldn't have been able to stage your pool's coup without me nicking the idea from the future.
25: No, I give you that, sir. It was a flipping brilliant idea. And look.
15: Wow. Did you make all that down the pub?
25: I think it's fair to say the parents of the Georgian dragon have gone a badger baiting pools loopy. Your brother Henry says he prefers it to the real thing, and now Millicent's got into it as well. Touching to see it is. Two young lovers. poring over their coupons together.
2: Oh, I bet it brings a tear to the eye. Still, I'm glad they've finally found something they can both enjoy.
25: Yeah, in fact, it gave me a little idea for a marketing slogan. Badger baiting pools. Bringing people together. What do you reckon?
15: It totally sucks.
0: Are you Tarquin? Oh, it's you.
15: What do you want? Decided to give me a patent after all?
0: No. I'm responding to your advertisement. I think I might have cracked it.
15: But you're not a leading scientist.
0: No, but I like to dabble with amateur inventions. And I have come up with this.
25: Ooh, what is it?
0: A time machine.
15: It's not very big. How am I going to fit in there?
0: You didn't stipulate the size in the ad.
15: You might have hazarded a guess, though. Machine required to transport bloke's foot into the future while he remains behind.
0: Do you want me to demonstrate it or not?
15: If you insist.
0: Right. I need something to transport, something organic, preferably.
15: And small, I dare say.
0: Yes. Have you a hamster?
15: Not on me, no.
25: How about this pasty? Hoskins gave us it before, sir, and I stuffed it in me pocket to avoid eating it.
15: Good thinking, Ned. God knows what he puts in it, but I'm sure it's something organic.
0: So, I'll pop it in the machine, turn a couple of dials, and in a second it will disappear as it hurtles forward in time. Any second now. Just about to disappear. Here we go.
15: It's still here.
0: Damn. That happened before as well.
25: Hey, look, there's all steam coming off it. Hey, it's all hot. Oh, it's delicious. Oh,
15: fantastic. We can give the machine to Hoskins and save his job.
0: Oh,
15: how much do you want for it?
0: How much have you got in that pile of money there?
15: I haven't got a sodding clue, but you can have the lot.
0: Oh. Can I have a bite of the pasta?
25: Mm.
0: Smells fantastic.
25: Oh, no chance.
1: All right. Match 13. The Macclesfield Hunt versus a little badger. What do you reckon?
25: Who's at home?
1: Well, the badger, I suppose, before a team of ravenous, snarling dogs chase him out of it.
25: I say score draw.
3: That's not a bad call. But I've got a sneaky, it might have been a away win.
1: Let's ask Millie and Henry when they come downstairs. Actually, they've been up there a long time. I wonder what they can be doing. Damn, Hoskins! Splendid! More piping hot pasties. Mm. I love these plates, by the way. Are they the ones you blagged in Stoke, Tarkers?
3: The very same.
1: Oh, good work.
4: Yeah, chaps. It's pasty time.
1: Oh, this new contraption of yours really is top-rate, Hoskins.
4: It's a miracle of modern science.
3: Yes. And now I've thought about it, a little bit too close to my Breville toasted sandwich maker for my liking.
1: Ow! Whatever's the matter, Ned?
25: What is pasty? It's sort of cool at the edges, but the filling's burnt the roof of me mouth.
4: Yeah, you have to watch that.
1: Anyway, match 14. Any predictions, anyone? Apparently it's the Bonington Badger.
25: Oh, that's been really
5: In 1834, Jason was played by Michael Begley, Ned by Joe Caffrey, and Lord Belport by Mark Chatterton. Millicent was played by Julia Rounthwaite, Hoskins by Kenneth Allen Taylor, and Mr. Stubbs by Glenn Cunningham. 1834 was written by Jim Poyser and directed in Manchester by Polly Thomas.
12: Now, what 19th century Macclesfield really needs is a decent pub, serving decent lager to go with those piping hot pasties. And Jason is just the man to organise it. Or so he thinks. 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
11: There, Van Helsing. You're the most beautiful bat in my belfry. You mustn't be jealous over Louise. You'll always be my favorite. What do you mean you're not jealous? You love Louise? Is that healthy? Or indeed legal? Van Helsing, my darling, you are a bat. And she is a vampire. Mixed marriages never work. I think you should reconsider this adolescent crush and remind yourself who is the most elegant and exquisite vampire in this town. Yes, me. I am Lucretia, the most beautiful of all vampires. And don't forget it, or it'll be bat stew for tea. That's right. I'm not as nice as Dr. Doolittle. Your lovely Louise is just a baby vampire. For goodness sake, she only had her first feed tonight. She still has everything to learn, and I must be her teacher. And I shall be the best teacher in the whole damn world.
13: A vampire. I knew I was different. I knew I was special. The hours I've spent on checkout till four dreaming of something like this. Life is going to be very different from now on. Are you all right, Wayne? Hold on tight. We're nearly home. Stop gawping and help me get him off.
17: Wow. Eloise, you must have had a great first date with Wayne.
13: What makes you think that?
17: Well, it's 3 a.m. and he's strapped to your motorbike with a couple of bungee cords and a goofy grin on his face.
13: Unhook your end and give him a shove.
17: Ooh. Wayne, can you hear me? Did you have a nice time?
19: Ooh, yeah. Eloise.
17: Oh, hark at that. He loves you, Eloise.
13: He's pissed. Pull him off the bike.
17: Careful. Oh, he's heavy.
13: Mind you don't... No. Drop him.
17: Whoops.
13: Never mind, he's got a thick skull. Come on, help me drag him. One leg each. Okay, up the stairs.
17: Oh, look. His head's bouncing up the steps. I wonder if that hurts.
13: Oh. Tell you what, for a gangly bastard, he's quite light and graceful when he's unconscious. Oh. Let's take a breather. Drop him here.
17: Oh. So, tell me about your first date with Wayne.
13: What is this, a test? How come you've got this prurient interest in my life, Debbie?
17: Because I don't have one of my own. Your life's so much more interesting.
13: It was just a normal, boring date.
17: Really?
13: Yes.
17: Nothing happened?
13: Nothing.
17: Nothing at all?
13: All right, you forced it out of me. We ate dinner, we had a couple of drinks, and then at midnight I turned into a wild-eyed vampire, hungry for human blood, and sucked on Wayne's veins till my animal lust was sated.
17: See? That wasn't too difficult, was it? Come on, I'll take the head end.
13: You don't believe that?
17: You do tell some whoppers, Eloise.
13: You worry me sometimes, Debbie.
17: Hang on a minute. What's that red stuff dripping down your chin?
13: What?
17: You haven't told me the whole story, have you?
13: What do you mean?
17: I know what you've been up to.
13: It's not how it seems.
17: Oh, yes it is. The final deadly proof is dripping down your chin.
13: No, Debbie, you don't understand.
17: Tomato ketchup, you and your cheeseburgers.
13: Yeah, that's right, cheeseburgers.
10: Come on, we'll tuck Wayne up on the sofa and let him sleep it off.
14: Ooh, we're going to have a man in our flat.
10: Calm down, Debbie. This man is dead to the world.
11: Shut up, Van Helsing. I must get this old school desk ready in time for the first lesson. Now, I'll put the blackboard out there, posters and artwork on the walls, and a nature table in the corner. We'll need more bookcases and a school bell. Yes, you can help. And Louise is going to love her new classroom. And I'll be the best teacher. I remember my first lesson with the top vampire professor, Florence Nightingale. Yes, the mother of modern nursing was a bloodsucker. And a damn good one, too.
14: Wake up!
16: Oh, no, I touched him!
10: Oh, Debbie, what is it?
14: It's Wayne! Something terrible's happened!
10: Well, calm down! What's happened?
14: I was just getting up, making a cup of tea, and there he was! Gone! Disappeared! Vanished!
10: Well, Debbie, now think carefully. This is very important. Are there any signs of an epic struggle between good and evil in our living room?
14: Such as?
10: Blood-spattered walls.
14: No.
10: Grey-bleached bones stripped bare of human flesh?
14: Sure.
10: A ranted pile of smoking ashes left on the sofa?
14: No.
10: Well, he's probably gone to work, then.
14: Oh, yeah. Silly me.
25: Good morning, Wayne!
18: Oh, Mr. Jenkins, what a powerfully commanding voice you have.
25: Oh, you look like death warmed up.
18: No, I don't feel that good, Mr. Jenkins.
25: So, what were you up to last night, Wayne? Some form of devilry and debauchery, no doubt.
18: I'd like to think so, but I can't actually remember.
25: Beware the temptations of the dark side, Wayne.
18: Pardon me, Mr. Jenkins.
25: You're a fine figure of a young man, but let's face it, you're not overblessed in the brightness department.
18: I was hoping it didn't show.
25: Wayne, a simple boy like yourself is easily taken advantage of. I'll say no more.
18: I wish you would. I haven't a bloody clue what you're talking about.
25: Language, Wayne.
18: Sorry, Mr. Jenkins.
25: Get your apron on, sharpen your little cleaver and bone that joint. We open in 10 minutes. And remember what I said.
18: I'll try.
25: Opening in 10 minutes, Eloise.
10: Yeah, yeah.
25: Smiling faces. It's a good morning.
10: Not if you were woken at some unearthly hour by an hysterical flatmate, it's not.
18: Hello, Eloise.
10: Wayne. How are you today?
18: Oh, happier for seeing you, Eloise. We had a great time last night, didn't we?
10: It was, possibly the most important night of my life.
18: Oh, I'm really glad you feel that way. It was a precious moment I shall treasure forever.
10: Really? It was, good for you as well, then?
18: Oh, yes, yes. Great. Absolutely brilliant.
10: You do remember what happened?
18: No.
10: Thank goodness for that.
18: Can you tell me? Did we do it?
10: Do what?
18: You know, it. I mean, I feel dead strange this morning. Sort of drained.
10: Oh? Drained?
18: And I've got this huge love bite on my neck.
10: Your neck?
18: But I must have got really wrecked, because I can't remember a thing of what happened. So, all I want to know is, did we do it?
10: No.
18: Oh, are you sure?
10: We didn't do what you're thinking of.
18: Good.
10: You please?
18: Yeah. I mean, I'd really like to do what I was thinking of with you when we both feel we want to do it. And we think we're ready to do it. Mature enough to handle it. But I'd be completely gutted if I discovered we'd already done what I was thinking of and I couldn't bloody remember it.
10: You make less sense every time you open your mouth, Wayne.
18: I'm not thick, Eloise. I'm just a bit slow. It's not my fault. I was disadvantaged at school.
10: How so, Wayne?
18: Well, I didn't go. I bunked off and went fishing instead.
10: About last night, Wayne, I think you and I... It might be a big mistake. I'm not sure we're well suited, if you know what I mean.
18: All I know, Eloise, is that in my simple and honest way, I love you with all my heart. And whatever happened last night on our first date will live forever in my memory.
10: Oh, Wayne.
18: Can we go out on another date? I'm free tonight.
10: I can't. I've got to, I've got to go... to night school.
18: Night school?
10: Yeah.
18: Are you trying to improve your mind?
10: Sort of.
18: Maybe I should try that.
10: It couldn't hurt.
11: At the end of our castle tour is the library. I've had it done out specially for you, Eloise. Open the door and take a look inside.
0: It's a heavy door.
11: Now, what do you see?
13: It's horrible.
11: I'm sorry, Eloise. I didn't mean to frighten you.
13: Well, I could take your collection of medieval torture equipment. I didn't bat an eyelid at the coffins, the spiders, bats, cobwebs, anything. But this...
11: I thought you'd feel at home.
13: At home? It's a classroom!
11: Yes!
13: It's just such a shock. School days weren't the happiest time of my life, and... Well, they went on for so long.
11: Oh, don't worry. You just had the wrong teacher. Sit down at your desk and we'll begin.
13: All right.
11: Now, please pay attention, Eloise.
0: I am.
11: No talking at the back. Open your textbook at page one. There are four main blood groups, A, B, AB, and O. Each has a distinct characteristic, and the rarer groups are highly prized for their unique qualities. Human blood is made up of 55% plasma and 45% red and white blood.
0: Back to school.
11: Once a month. This is a very small amount and rarely inconveniences.
0: Desks. Classrooms. Cheap disinfectant. Oh, school meals. Homework. Sick notes.
11: However, our pale skin rules out any thoughts of sunbathing. Total sunblock. Protection factor 4000 is the order of the day.
0: Pencil cases. Exercise books. Revision.
11: It is always the same. A few bad apples in the dark.
0: Put your hand up. Answer the question. Pick up your pen and start writing. This is an exam. Exam. Exam.
11: Shut up, Van Helsing. I'm teaching. Is he distracting you, Eloise?
0: No.
11: Oh, perhaps. That's enough for tonight. But it's essential that you complete your education before embarking on your vampire life.
0: Yeah, yeah.
11: Look, one day you will have to train a junior vampire, and then you'll thank me for being such a bloody brilliant teacher.
0: All right. No need to get your cape in a twist.
11: Sorry, Eloise. I'm just not used to the responsibility.
0: Am I your first trainee, then?
11: Does it show?
0: What's that?
11: The school bell. That's the end of your first GCSE vampire class.
0: Great.
11: Before you go, here is your reading list.
0: Well, not more books.
11: Transylvanian History, The Gory Bits. Grey's Anatomy for Vampires. A Year in Provence. And Dracula by Bram Stoker. It's a bit of comedy, really. But even vampires enjoy a good laugh.
0: Isn't there a way to speed this up a bit?
11: What do you mean?
0: A shortcut. A cheats book. Pass notes, you know. All the relevant information in a small, easy-to-stick-in-your-pocket slim volume. It's just... Well, I'm not that bright.
11: Well, there is this.
0: Vampire Handbook. That's it. Perfect. A practical guide to an alternative lifestyle.
11: But it's no substitute for studying the full text. Bloody hell, I sound like a real teacher.
0: I'll, just take this one, thanks, Lucretia. Can't carry all the others on me motorbike.
11: Your exam will be 1 week from today.
0: What's that?
11: It's sort of written test. You answer a question, I mark them and give you a grade.
0: You're joking! I have to do an exam?
11: Of course you do. It's an easy test. Do your homework and you'll pass with no trouble.
0: Oh, that's not fair. You never said anything about a test.
11: You wouldn't expect to drive your motorbike without passing a test first.
0: I wouldn't have chosen to be a vampire if I knew there were tests.
11: Don't be silly. You didn't choose, Eloise. You don't have a choice.
18: There you go. Pint of Guinness.
0: Ciao.
18: Sure you don't want to fast it? We've only got an hour for dinner.
13: I'm just not hungry right now, Wayne.
18: Crikey, that makes a change.
13: What?
18: Well, you're a bit of a greedy guts, usually.
13: Do you want a thick ear?
18: No, thank you. I'll just eat my pasty. Mmm, lovely.
13: Good, I'm thinking.
18: Maybe you're in love.
13: What?
18: I said maybe you're in love. Maybe that's why you're off your food.
13: Wayne, we should sort something out. It's just... I'm not like other girls.
18: I know. That's why I find you so alluring.
13: No, what are you talking about, alluring?
18: It means fascinating, charming, attractive. I've been reading the dictionary. I'm only on A, but I'm improving my word power every day.
13: You don't understand. I'm trying to tell you that... I'm different.
18: Atypical. Not conforming to type. Distinct. Different.
13: Just shut up, Wayne, and listen. When I say that I'm different, I mean not like other girls. I mean... that I'm special.
18: You'll always be special to me.
13: No, I mean really special.
18: I know, really special.
13: Properly special, different.
18: Atypical.
13: Oh, eat your pasty, Wayne.
11: That's how the early vampires discovered they could survive on animal blood when there was no human blood available. Often on long ship journeys, rather than frighten the crew, vampires would take a small dog or rabbit with them, a sort of packed lunch. Well, that's all for tonight, Eloise. I take it you're keeping up with your homework?
13: Yeah, but I don't think I'm going to be able to take this exam.
11: Why not?
13: Well, it's, my hand.
11: I noticed the bandage.
13: It's broken, I can't write, so... I'll just have to skip the test, I suppose.
11: Let me see.
13: No, it's all right.
11: Don't be shy, I'm your teacher. Here, let me feel. Does that hurt?
13: Oh, ow, oh, yeah, oh, that's painful.
11: I'm holding your good hand.
13: Oh, now you've broken that one as well.
11: Well, it doesn't really matter.
13: No, silly exam, who needs them?
11: I mean, you can do still the exam. You can tell me the answers and I'll write them down for you.
13: Great.
11: We'll make a wonderful team. Professor and a pupil in perfect harmony.
13: Oh, bugger.
2: Debbie, come here. This minute, chop chop.
3: I have done nothing, Mr. Jenkins.
2: I know that, at ease. Can you think of an eight-letter word meaning short, pithy statement?
3: Is this an aptitude test that could shoot me up the co-op career ladder?
2: No, it's the only clue in the Daily Mail crossword I can't do. On second thoughts, yes. It's an aptitude test that could shoot you up the co-op career ladder.
3: Oh, brilliant. This is just the chance I've been hoping for.
2: Well, do you know the answer?
3: Ant a clue. Ask Eloise, she's good with words.
2: Eloise!
15: What do you want?
2: I've got a question for you.
3: It's a test.
2: A test?! An eight-letter word meaning short, pithy statement.
13: I'm not thick, you know. I'm just clever in a different way. What is this, a witch hunt? Just leave me alone.
18: I think the word you were looking for is aphorism.
2: Aphorism. It fits. Are you feeling all right, Wayne?
18: A new word every day.
13: The pumping action of the heart builds up a high pressure in the circulatory system in order to force the blood through the narrow capillaries. Crikey, this is boring. I'll never pass this exam. I'm too dim.
3: Eloise! You're right in there, Eloise.
13: I'm fine.
3: You've been in the bathroom for hours.
13: I know. I'm revising.
3: What did you say?
13: Come in. It's not locked.
3: What are you doing with all those books?
13: I'm revising.
3: For your night school exam.
13: I wish you wouldn't say that word.
3: Now, the secret to revision is having a plan. Have you got a plan?
13: No.
3: Never mind, I always use the same plan and I think I can still remember it.
13: Great.
3: You gather all the relevant books around you. I do it in bed, but it'd probably work in the bath. Then you stay up all night. Oversleep for the exam, miss the bus, get all hot and sweaty, panic, arrive 2 hours late, throw yourself at the feet of the teacher and cry a lot.
13: That's your plan?
3: It got me 4 GCSEs.
13: I don't think it would work for me.
3: Only trying to help.
13: Perhaps you could make me another cup of coffee, that would help.
3: What's a flatmate for?
13: I must keep revising. I've got to pass. What's next? Our bodies, ourselves, vampire health and fitness. I can't be bothered with all this. Just one page. There. Common vampire ailments. Modern vampires are immune to most mortal ailments, with the singular exception of chickenpox. Chickenpox? This can be a very serious illness for vampires, resulting not only in a profusion of red spots, but shortness of breath, a sore throat, and temporary blindness. Now, this is important information.
3: Covered in spots from head to toe.
1: And she was too ill to go to work.
3: She's proper poorly, Lucretia.
1: Can I see her?
3: Well, she's in her bedroom. You better prepare yourself for a shock. She's not a pretty sight. Eloise! Your Auntie Lucretia's come to visit.
13: Oh. Who's there?
4: It's Lucretia, my dear. You were late for the exam. I was worried.
13: Oh, my exam. Oh, I must get up and do my exam.
3: You stay right there, madam. Look at her. She's ill.
1: Yes, she's covered in red spots.
3: She's very short of breath.
13: That's true.
1: Have you got a sore throat?
13: Perhaps a little bit.
3: And she can't see.
13: Who's speaking? Come closer.
1: Temporary blindness.
13: Do you know what's wrong with me?

0: in. Come closer.
1: Temporary blindness.
0: Do you know what's wrong with me?
1: I do, indeed. What you need is plenty of bed rest.
0: If you insist.
1: Forget about the exam. It's not important. You must get fit and healthy. That's your priority.
0: Yes.
1: Come on, Abby. We must let her rest.
0: Oh, yes, it worked. She fell for it. I duped the professor. Student vampire Eloise, 1. Gullible teacher Lucretia, 0. It's not my fault. No one told me I had to be a bloody mastermind to be a vampire. I can suck. What more do they want? I'd only have failed that exam. I'm too old for this school stuff. And I don't feel in the least bit guilty. There is no guilt here. This is a guilt-free zone.
2: Well, it's very nice to see you again, Lucretia. But I'm not sure I've still got Eloise's old school report.
1: I just thought a proud mother's instinct.
2: Ah, here we are.
1: Thank you. Exam results. Maths, F. English, F. Geography, F. History, F. Science, F.
2: She was always very consistent.
1: Teacher's comments. Eloise tries hard in class, but when it comes to exams, she is a complete duffer.
2: We were always very proud of her. I don't know why.
1: These results are terrible.
2: I blame the government for abolishing school milk.
1: But she's a bright girl.
2: She's got this phobia about exams and tests. Never ever passed one. She nearly drowned trying for a 25-yard breaststroke.
1: But she must pass. There must be some way to help her through this exam.
3: Lucretia, who is it?
4: I guessed you were right. The candles were on.
3: Eloise, you're better. It's a miracle. Chicken pox is a serious disease for vampires.
4: I know. I read about it in the book. I was only pretending to be ill.
3: Really? Oh, what a naughty trick. But you had me fooled. What made you come back?
4: I felt guilty. I'm no good at exams, Lucretia. I always fail. I've never passed an exam in my life. I do want to be a good vampire, but I knew I'd fail your test.
3: But this is one exam you must sit.
4: I know. So, here I am.
3: Very well. Back to your desk. You have 2 hours to complete the paper. Pick up your pen and begin. Name all the major blood groups.
4: Blood groups. concentrate.
3: Draw a simple map of the human arterial system.
4: Oh, must think hard.
3: Fill in the blanks.
4: Blanks? What blanks?
3: Transylvanian history is the eternal river of blood. Discuss.
4: Who with? There's only me.
3: Vampires are afraid of A. garlic, B. processed, C. wrist with sharp stakes. Pens down. Time up. Hand in your paper.
4: Could you mark it for me now?
3: Yes, let me see.
4: I've tried my best. It was quite difficult, especially the history section.
3: There you go.
4: Let me see. Another F. I've failed again. Oh, there's no doubt about it. I'm just plain dumb.
3: That's right, Eloise. You got an F on part one of your exam. Now, part two.
4: Part two? I thought that was it.
3: No way, not so easy. You had to do the practical.
4: Oh, you never said anything about this before.
3: So what, shut up and listen. I'm the teacher, I can do what I want.
4: Okay.
3: First, the sucking test. Here is a jumbo triple thick ice cream milkshake with a curly straw. Most mortals take 8 minutes to empty the carton. You may begin sucking.
4: Finished.
3: Very good. Now, on the tray in front of you are 3 wine glasses. I'd like you to taste each one and give me your thoughts.
4: All right, number one.
0: A rich bouquet, light red.

0: Fruity with a pleasant potato aftertaste. 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Reese's negative from a vegetarian.
1: And a glass too?
0: Surprisingly full body. 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I'd say that's pig blood. Chateau Le Swine, 93.
1: And finally, glass three.
0: Deep flavour, meaty, slightly sticky, thick consistency, but it dances on the taste buds like a Wagnerian opera. No doubt, that's Heinz tomato ketchup.
1: And that completes your examination. Now, if I just add up the scores and add the two parts together, we should have the final result. There you are.
0: Oh, I can't bear to look. Oh, I don't believe it. I passed. I actually passed an exam.
1: Well done.
0: I passed. I got a D.
1: D minus?
0: Oh, D minus. D minus. I got a D minus. Me. Oh, thank you, Lucretia.
1: Oh, congratulations. I'll prepare your certificate.
0: I don't believe it. I just don't believe it.
1: It must be quite a thrill to finally pass an exam.
0: Not that. I don't believe I just kissed a teacher.
1: No, it's just one of the perks of the job.
2: I'm doing all right, getting good grades. The future's so bright. I got a weird shade.
3: 20th Century Vampire was written by Joe Turner and starred Louise Lombard, Joanna Kanska, William Ivory, Jane Hazelgrove, Valentine Fontaine and Linda Poland. And it was produced by Liz Anstiff.

So the moral of tonight's episode is that coursework and practical tests can provide a more accurate assessment of students' progress than written exams alone. Education professionals, take a note. This comes from Professor Lucretia, the best vampire teacher in the whole bloody world.

0: down.
1: Yes, there's coffee pot freshness in every cup of Maxwell House.
2: I came across Mr. Kipling in a meadow by the church. 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An artist needs inspiration, he explained. Golden shortcrust pastry, delicious apple filling, and just the right amount of sugar sprinkled on top. But then, when it comes to the little details, Mr. Kipling does have an exceedingly good eye.
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8: Hello, I'm Alexi Sale. Welcome to the second edition of Alternative Take, a six-part series that traces the highs and laughs of alternative comedy from its difficult birth nearly 30 years ago to this very afternoon. This week, I'll be looking at some of the more eccentric performers in comedy, the character comics.
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11: This is Sports Desk. I'm Alan Partridge.
8: Using a character is the most effective mask for a comedian, and having something to hide behind is always useful for a comic, especially at the edgier clubs like the Early Comedy Store, where people would often hide behind me.
12: Doing this is actually very difficult for me, you know, because I'm actually very shy. No, really. Inside this fat, jolly person, ho-ho, there's a thin, nervous individual screaming to stay there. His name's Roger, and he'd like to be a computer programmer, but he hasn't got the money to get to have his brains removed yet, you know?
8: Though new, or alternative comedy, was based on the revolutionary premise that the comedian would tell the audience a joke that they'd written themselves, based on his or her own worldview, and not about an Irishman, an Englishman, and a Scotsman that didn't exist, this didn't mean that occasionally there wasn't a certain amount of dressing up and donning of hats, beards, and accents.
13: I've just come from the Thrush Workshop for Women in Room 14. Now, you see, I don't see why you laugh. It's about time radical ornithologists got together.
8: One of the early character comics that were roaming the circuit was alternative comedy pioneer Pauline Melville, now a respected novelist, and her politically aware housewife, Edie.
13: Derek and I have been having marital problems. He's gone frigid. I tried everything to give him back his body pride. Oh, I gave him little black silk pants and see-through underwear and everything. I even thought I'd take one of those pictures of him, one of those photographs, you know, that the bunny girls have with the bottoms poking out, looking over their shoulder and smiling. I said, come on, Derek, just stick your bottom out and look over your shoulder and smile. I said, come on, onto the front step while the sun's still shining.
8: Some of the other more oddball characters on the early circuit seem like something I've had in a bad dream, but in fact they included Mr. Spongehead, the Brighton Bottle Orchestra, the Iceman, the Flaming Hamsters, Mr. Methane, the Bouncing Checks, the Brown Paper Bag Brothers, the Rubber Bishops, the Sea Monster, Mr. Mugabe, Pope Pius IX. Though many of these acts were never to be seen again, some fared rather better. For example, Rick Mayall as Kevin Turvey and Nigel Planer as failed folk singer Neil.
14: There was this hammering at the door. I thought, hello, someone's in a hurry. So I got out of bed, went to the lavatory, cleaned my teeth and calmed my hair, went and answered the door. And it was the black that runs this programme. He says, oh, there you are, Kevin. I says, where'd you expect me to be? I live here. He says, where have you been all week? I says, I've been taking it easy in bed, like you said. He said, you're not supposed to take it easy. You're supposed to investigate taking it easy. I said, well, thanks very much for telling me. He said, listen, Turvey, you go outside and investigate leisure right now. I said, what, in my pyjamas? So I went inside, right, and I thought, this is just impossible. I can't work and take leisure at the same time. I can't investigate taking it easy. Not unless I'm really relaxed when I'm investigating. So I thought, well, maybe that's a good idea. So I thought, I'll go out and get drunk. That's what I do. So I went down to the pub light and got thrown out straight away. Apparently they don't serve people in pyjamas.
0: Hello. Right. I'm going to do a couple of numbers for you off my latest demo tape. Never mind, they're both pretty short, okay? No, they're both pretty bad numbers, actually. So what I'm going to do is I'm going to do the worst one first, so the second one won't seem quite so bad.

0: many people do their best thinking sitting on the toilet, and Frank Hovis, one of John Sparks' dysfunctional creations, is no exception. Here is Hovis, who later became a regular contributor to Channel 4's Absolutely in Full Flow. He's joined here by two more John Sparks characters, poet and victim of society Shadwell and old Mr. F.
1: Good evening, ladies and gentlemen. Well, as you've just heard, my name is Frank Hovis, radical feminist comedian, and like Arthur the Conqueror, I too have just come back from a holiday in the Mediterranean. Had a couple of weeks on a little Greek island called Anus, ladies and gentlemen. Anus in the sun. I thought it was quite well named because all the sewage from all the Mediterranean came out into the sea just there. They had big signs up on the beach for swimmers saying, "Now wash your hands." I remember on the first night, this one chap got absolutely paralytic, ladies and gentlemen. Absolutely bloody regress he was. Regress, that's right, yes. At the end of the evening, we had to carry him upstairs, get his teeth out, get him undressed. I think we should have got him back to his room as well, but you can't think of everything, can you? And next morning, he was absolutely furious. Furious, because apparently he didn't have false teeth, so they...
2: Been a bit depressing at home this week. Granda, it was. Granda. He'd been constipated for a long time. The doctors said he might go any day. And on Saturday we lost him. We lost him. He's not dead. We just lost him. We left him on the beach at Aberystwyth for a bit of fresh air, and the tide took him away. Mam says he'd gone to a better place, so he could be anywhere, really, couldn't he?
3: Have you heard about blokes, when they've had too much to drink, getting up in the middle of the night and thinking that the wardrobe is the lavatory? I like a drink, but I never done that. I done the opposite and thought the lavatory was the wardrobe. Flushed away a perfectly good suit.
0: During the mid-1980s, Ben Elton was seen as the figurehead of Channel 4's Saturday Live, which introduced many comics from the live circuit to TV. But it was Harry Enfield's appearances on the show which brought the alternative brand of character comedy to a mass audience.
4: Good evening, ladies and gentlemen. My name is Stavros. I'm afraid tonight I don't have my moustache because how come it get cut back by the Tory government, innit? Oops, little bit of politic there. My name Elton Ben. Goodbye, Yellow Brick Road, innit?
5: Football so much now, you see, because you know it's £4 on the terraces now, isn't it? It's not nearly enough. I go down the opera now, don't I? You know, the opera. Great opera, isn't it? I tell you, especially if El Placido Domingo's playing, because he's a sack geezer. I'll tell you, when he comes on, that is when the singing starts. Come and go, we help him out, don't we? We help him out. He loves us doing that. When he gets to one of his arias, we go, because he's Placido. Placido Domingo, he's by far the greatest talent the opera's ever seen.
0: Loads of Money's popularity spiralled out of control. Rather than loving to hate him, some people actually just loved him. In fact, so much so, he began to get friends in low places, like the Sun newspaper.
6: Good evening. Good evening. I might as well tell you before we start that I was a last-minute booking for this. Terry Wogan was supposed to be here, but he couldn't make it.
0: While Harry Enfield was blazing a trail on TV, another pretender to the character comic throne was honing his handicraft.
7: Hello. And welcome to Wogan.
0: In the mid-80s, Steve Coogan was lending his voice to the satirical ITV hit Spitting Image. His live work as an impressionist, though, was depressing him, and he said he felt like a cut-price Bobby Davro, which sounds truly like the ground floor of self-esteem. At the start of the 90s, however, Coogan unleashed some rough-and-ready characters onto an unsuspecting nation.
8: I'm still missing my girlfriend, Julie. She's in love and she's pissed off. But I've written her this letter to try and get her back. Right, see if you reckon this will do the trick. Right, dear Julie, I can't stop thinking about you. We had some good times and some bad times. Remember when I was sick in the back of that taxi and he threw us out in the middle of the Peak District at 2 o'clock in the morning in the pouring rain and all we had was half a can of lager? And there were bad times as well. Like when we didn't have any lager at all. I'll never forget that look on your face that night shagging in the back of my car. I wish it had been me.
9: Is that my tummy ring? It's nice, isn't it? Nice, yeah. I've got one there going further down. So, it was very sensuous, yeah. I was with this bloke recently and he had one on his tongue and, oh, it was so erotic, yeah. But it can be quite risky. He got stuck down there for 3 hours. Yeah. We had to go to casualty. Yeah. He gave me a shoulder ride out to the car. How he drove, I'll never know. Yeah, thank God he had a sunroof. Well, like a human periscope. Reversed all the way there. I took him a shortcut down a cobbled street. Twice. He said, I'm sure I've come this way before. I said, well, it's a first for me.
0: It was characters like brother and sister Paul and Pauline Carf, who you just heard there, that saw Coogan's star in The Ascendant. Not to mention the birth of the nerdy sports commentator cum chat show host Alan Partridge on Radio 4's On the Hour that between 1991 and 1992 fused the talents of Coogan, Chris Morris, Armando Iannucci and so on.
10: This is Sports Desk. I'm Alan Partridge. And it's a very special desk of sport this week as we look forward to an exciting summer of action. And there'll certainly be a considerable amount of temperature for Nick Faldo at this year's Open Golf Tournament. Faldo there, placing the golf ball precariously on the tee. Heaven knows. Hope it doesn't fall off. Have to put it back on again. People staring tentatively. The atmosphere here is absolutely electric. And he takes position, holds the long bat thing in his hand. He's in both his hands there. And he swings it up in the air, way, way up. And it's a fast stroke. He's hit it! Well, if you think the temperature was a bit hot there, things got even more frosty when it all hotted up for the boat race. Once again, Oxford and Cambridge, the undisputed grandmasters of racing boats on the Thames, are in the lead as they come under the bridge there, the famed bridge that has cars on it. But where are the others? Where are the others? The other universities, they're nowhere to be seen. And I'm worried for one. I wonder if Norwich are in the race. Who knows?
0: You're listening to Alexis Sayle's Alternative Take on BBC Radio 2. In 1992, Steve Coogan won the coveted Perrier Award, the unofficial comedy Oscar, at the Edinburgh Festival, along with John Thompson, as part of the imaginatively titled show Steve Coogan in character with John Thompson. Thompson played a character called Bernard Wrighton, a PC parody of the now late Bernard Manning, and a sign that the traditional past was being laid to rest, or that it was being treated to a course of postmodern ironics in a kind of backhanded compliment, in a kind of semiotic kind of deconstruction of the kind of...
11: There's a black fella! A black fella, a Pakistani and a Jew in a nightclub having a drink. What a fine example of an integrated community. There's a lesbian. A lesbian, a bisexual and a homosexual in a wine bar having a drink. They had a great night. Well, Others are the doctors. The doctor says, I've got some good news and some bad news. He said, what's the good news? He said, I'll tell you what the good news is. I'll give you a clean bill of health. He said, fantastic. What's the bad news? He said, well, the bad news is that the NHS is still in the hands of the Tory government, ladies and gentlemen.
0: Staying in Edinburgh in the early 90s, and with the Perrier Award shortlist, you can see a number of other character comics were at the top of their game, including Paul O'Grady's loudmouth and lascivious Lily Savage, and the far more demure Graham Fellows. In a former life known as Jilted John, but here as the modest Yorkshire songsmith John Shuttleworth.
12: There was a period a few years ago when the Shuttleworth family were experiencing severe financial hardship. And one day, my wife Mary said, John, we need a vacuum cleaner. I said, we can't afford one, love. It's a luxury item. And she left me. She did. And I went into the street looking for her. I said,

0: Please come back, Mary. You know, you're right. The room is not adequate to clean up.
1: No.
0: Dog hairs and scraps from unwanted food. It isn't, you know, look at who.

0: Well, I'm delighted to report that she did return.
1: Oh, God.
0: And I bought a lovely second-hand cylinder model.
1: Yes.
0: Which she still has to this day.
1: Mm-hmm.
0: Well, now she's saying she wants a new one.
2: But there are signs, you know, when you're getting old. Besides that, when you start liking black magic chocolate, that's a warning sign. Or when you have a brand new nighty and a dressing gown in the wardrobe just in case you have to go into hospital, that's another sign. When you start telling people your age at bus stops, I'm 87! Or when you go to Marks and Spencer's and go, oh, look at these beautiful slacks. Oh. Look at them, and they wash. They wash. Nice pair of Dr. Scholes. Now I'll be playing whist by half past six. I can't wait. Or when you're cleaning the bathhouse, and you say, isn't this Jif bathroom cleanser marvellous? I used to drink it with lemonade before I went out.
3: Lily Savage, of course, helped carry on that age-old tradition of men dressing up as women without coming over all Dick Emery, as it were. Little Britain, please take note. Meanwhile, the early 90s also saw the start of the career of one Al Murray, the pub landlord, who began as part of Harry Hill's 1994 Edinburgh Festival show, Pub International. And to this day, Murray's character remains one of the most successful comedy personas.
4: Who here has been on the Eurostar? Show of hands, please. Yeah. On the French side, Eurostar is incredible, isn't it? If you had to sum up in one word, what would it be?
5: Fast!
4: Exactly. On the French side, it's like shit off a shovel, isn't it? Yeah? It's like a bullet from a rifle barrel. Yeah? It's like lightning, isn't it? It's fantastic. It's so fast on the French side. Whereas, on the British side, it's not so quick, is it, mate? If we're honest with ourselves, it's not like shit off a shovel. It's not like a bullet. It's not even like lightning. Not a little bit, no. It's more like a clown car, isn't it? Basically. There is a good reason for this. And it is not that Great Britain is a clapped out country that can't finish a railway line on time. No, it's dead simple. The driver is English. He's just trying to spend as little time in France as he possibly can.
3: All hail the ale. Let's hear it for the beer. And a glass of white wine for the lady. A catchphrase is, of course, key to the success of the character comic. As my long-forgotten catchphrase, don't tell Lech Walesa, goes to prove. The masters of this art were Paul Whitehouse, Charlie Higson and the gang on The Fast Show. But not far behind are David Walliams and Matt Lucas in Little Britain. And reigning queen of character comedy, Catherine Tate, who we shall hear more from later on in this series.
6: Oh, seducer. Oh. This season, I'll be mostly wearing a thong.
7: Nice.
8: Does my bum look big in this?
6: No, but.
8: How very dare you?
9: I am the only gay in the village.
10: Computer says no.
11: Do I look bothered?
12: What?
11: What? Bothered?
3: Brilliant! If you couldn't be, like, bothered with all that, maybe you were a bit, yeah, but about it, or thought it was less than Scorchio, then don't worry, odds are there's bound to be a character comic to suit you, sir or madam. Maybe you'd like to try Rich Hall's sudden fried creation, Otis Lee Crenshaw, everyone's favourite jailbird.
13: Go out walking, just us two, ain't much in this world I wouldn't do for you, and if a man with a knife said your money or your life, wouldn't think twice. And I'd stand my ground and not give an inch. Coiled like a spring, I wouldn't even flinch. And I would stare into the eyes of that son of a bitch.

0: The British love of failures and eccentrics, especially as our Prime Minister's, means that hapless creatures such as Rowan Atkinson's Mr. Bean continue to be popular. But I won't be playing a clip of Mr. Bean for several reasons, apart from the obvious. But what I will play you is a clip of bewildered old buffer and failed thespian and Egyptologist Count Arthur Strong, creation of Steve Delaney and current cult favourite.
1: My fire was first lit for all things Egypt when we were touring the Middle East with the musical Fiddler on the Roof. In which I done the topple in that. Anyway, you know, if I live to be 100, I'll never forget the night when we arrived at the cursed old tomb of King Nephew Khenezer. If I live to be 100. At either side of the entrance, there stood, hewn from solid granite, I would imagine, two giant colossuses. Listen! At one side of the entrance was one giant colossus. And at the other side of the entrance was another giant colossus. You see, there's ways round all that.
0: If you're partial to a bit of nostalgia, then Wayne Shepherd's retro creation, Gary Lestrange, a madcap amalgam of all those 80s synth heroes with a vast collection of off-the-wall pop anthems, is the man for you.

0: Now, you may be questioning the motives of many of your household goods after hearing that. But before you find out if your fridge is in league with the devil, I hope you have enjoyed the vast cornucopia of comedy character talent on offer today. Next week, we hear from surreal comedians like Eddie Izzard and Ross Noble, who've bent our minds as well as our funny bones.
1: My father was a late developer, and I had the unique pleasure of watching him grow up.
2: I got this book at home, a book about the paranormal. I didn't buy it, it just appeared in my room one night.
3: Scotty, when you walk back to 9 in 5 seconds, or we're toast. And you go, I can give you 30 miles an hour in a week, Captain. How about that?
0: The Alternative Take is a TBI media production for BBC Radio 2. It was presented by me, Alexi Sale, and compiled and produced by Andy Foster. The executive producer was Phil Critchlow.
4: Once upon a time there was an engineer.
5: Choo-choo Charlie was his name, we hear.
4: He had an engine and he sure had fun. He used good and plenty candy to make his train run.
6: Charlie says, love my good and plenty. Charlie says, really rings the bell. Charlie says, love my good and plenty. Don't know any other candy that I love so well.
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3: Good evening, ladies and gentlemen, lords and ladies, Your Majesty. This is your captain speaking. Captain, Wing Commander, Sir Arthur Chappie, welcoming you aboard this world record attempting flight around the world. Passengers on both sides of the aircraft should have excellent views of the world. If you find we're going over a bit of the world you like the look of, do please ring your little bell, and one of the cabin crew will fit you with a parachute and chuck you out. Otherwise, enjoy the flight, and when we get to Sydney, do keep an eye out for the Sydney Harbour Bridge. I'm going to have a crack at flying underneath it.
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5: Cabin Pressure by John Finnemore. Starring Stephanie Cole as Carolyn, Roger Allam as Douglas, Benedict Cumberbatch as Martin, and John Finnemore as Arthur. This week, Fitton.
6: And there's another leak over here.
3: Righto, Martin.
7: God, the rain's horrible outside. And inside.
8: Douglas, you are 45 minutes late.
7: Oh, dear, how terribly remiss of me. And Mr. Goddard is, of course, so famously punctual. I do hope I haven't kept him waiting.
8: It's a job, Douglas. A job for which you are being paid like any other, and I expect you to be on time.
7: I am chastened and ashamed. Arthur, tea.
3: Will do, Douglas. Just trying to fix this leak first.
7: Oh, well, in that case, Arthur, tea.
3: Wow. You're making me tea?
7: I know, it's a topsy-turvy day of misrule, isn't it?
3: Cracking. Loads of milk, four sugars, please. Hey, Douglas, you know when you get something going round and round in your brain?
7: Yes, though I'm a little surprised you do.
3: A tune, I mean.
7: Ah, yes.
3: Well, I've got one of yours at the moment.
7: One of mine?
3: Yeah, something you were singing a few days ago, only I've only got the one line. How does it go after this? How does it go then?
7: Well, I hope after that it goes to a vet. And is painlessly put out of its misery.
3: But what's the next line?
7: I have no idea.
3: It's something you were singing.
7: Are you sure you're not thinking of when Martin trapped my hand in the cabin door?
3: No, you were singing it this week.
7: Well, was it summertime and the living is easy?
3: No, it was more like...
7: You do realise every time you do that it's completely different.
3: No, listen.
8: Please, Arthur, not again.
3: Sorry, Mum.
6: Oh, Douglas, I thought of another one this morning.
7: Oh, yes?
8: What are you doing this time?
7: Books that sound more interesting with the final letter knocked off.
8: What have you got so far?
7: Of Mice and Me. And Three Men in a Boa.
8: Far from the Madding Crow.
7: Oh, very good, we'll have that. What's your new one, Martin?
6: The Hound of the Baskerville. I've taken the S off.
7: Almost good. Certainly better than when you took the S off the Mill on the Floss to make the Mill on the Floss.
8: Arthur, what have you done?
3: I'm making progress. I found the hole where the rain's coming in.
7: Found it or made it?
3: No, it was there before. I've just made it easier to see.
6: You mean bigger?
3: Biggerish.
7: Oh, for heaven's sake, it's now raining inside the porter cabin. Can we please just go into Fitton and wait in a nice coffee shop or something?
8: No. If Goddard turns up, we have to be ready in 20 minutes. Flight plan filed, aircraft checked, ready to go.
7: He's not going to call. We haven't heard a peep out of him for 28 days. He's clearly forgotten all about us.
8: We don't know that. Anyway, standby is the holy grail of the airline industry, being paid to fly without any actual flying. No risk of the three of you putting us into bankruptcy prison or the side of a mountain. God has smiled on us, and if he has chosen as his instrument a lippy telecom millionaire from Bracknell, who are we to argue?
9: Well, if we can't go into town, we could at least go and sit in the plane where it's dry.
7: Oh, God, do we have to?
9: Well, we can sit in the plane, or we can sit in the rain.
7: Can't we sit in the car, or sit in a bar?
9: Douglas!
7: I'm sorry, I thought we were staging an impromptu tribute to Dr. Seuss. Well, this is much nicer.
10: How about a game of charades?
11: No.
10: Oh, why not?
8: Because, dear heart, none of us will soon forget the misery of you spending 25 minutes miming Apocalypse Now without knowing what an apocalypse was.
7: Oh, is it?
10: No, that doesn't sound anything like what I sang.
7: That I'm willing to concede.
9: Well, so long as we're in the plane with nothing to do, we could always review the standard operating procedures.
8: Oh, yes, that'll make the day fly by on silver wings.
9: It is a legal requirement, and we're here anyway.
7: That's why you were so keen to come out of the plane, isn't it? So you could get us to go through your rotten old ops.
9: Well, since I've gone to all the trouble of revising them...
8: Fine, we'll go through one.
9: No, I don't want to now.
8: Oh, come on.
9: No.
7: Martin, we're sorry. It's very good of you to do them. Please take us through one.
9: All right. Standard operating procedure. Evacuation in event of smoke or fire in cabin.
10: Hang on, is it okay for me to hear this?
9: Yes, they're not secret.
10: Oh, okay, carry on.
9: Set parking brake.
7: Uh-huh.
9: Shut down engines.
8: Good idea.
9: PA announcement.
7: Yep.
9: First officer leaves through the nearest exit.
7: You bet he does, and enters nearest bar.
9: Captain Don's cap enters cabin to assist passengers. What?
8: Don't swat!
9: Assists passengers? What? What's so funny?
7: No, before that.
9: Captain Don's cap enters cabin to...
7: Don's cap!
8: Captain Don's cap!
7: Oh, yes, you have to don your cap before dealing with a fire.
8: Otherwise, how will the fire know who the captain is?
9: It's for the passengers.
7: The boy stood on the burning deck whence all but he had fled.
8: His heart was in his mouth, but lo, his cap was on his head.
9: Right, fine, forget it. I'll go and sit on the flight deck and review them by myself.
8: Oh, dear.
7: Oh, was that a bit...
8: Yes, a little bit.
7: Oh.
8: Do you think one of us should...
7: Yes.
10: Right, well, just you and me, Mum. You know, you can play charades with two people.
8: No.
10: Okay. Dad called this morning.
8: Ah, I thought he might.
10: Hmm. He did.
8: What did he have to say?
10: Oh, he asked after you, and the plane.
8: Oh, yes, in which order?
10: Not that order.
8: No.
10: And he said to tell you...
8: Not interested.
10: Yeah, but he said to tell you...
8: I know what he said to tell me, because he said it every 12th of November for 8 years. Not interested.
10: He still made me promise to say it.
8: Sorry. Go on, then. Get it over with.
10: He said to tell you he'd like to buy his plane back off you.
8: Not interested, and it's not his plane. Not that it matters, but how much was he offering this time?
10: £100.
8: £100? Well, that's just silly. Last year I turned him down for £125,000. Why would I go for £25,000 less?
10: No, not £100,000. £100.
8: No, dear, no. I didn't pick you up on it because, frankly, life's too short. But when he said £100, he meant £100,000.
10: No, he didn't.
8: Arthur, given that in your short life you have caught hold of the wrong end of enough sticks to build an entire wrong end of a forest, what makes you so sure you've got it right this time?
10: Because he made me write it down. Tell her, yes, he does mean £100, not £100,000, £100 and no pennies. I haven't got it wrong. No, write Arthur. Arthur hasn't got it wrong. Phone if you want details.
7: Martin.
9: What do you want?
7: Apologies, Martin. That was very childish of us.
9: Yes, it bloody well was.
7: Yes. Perfectly reasonable emergency procedure.
9: Are you being funny again?
7: No. No, I mean it. The hat makes it clear to confused, frightened passengers that you are in charge. Absolutely.
11: Exactly.
7: Entirely sensible.
11: It's nothing to do with showing off about being the captain.
7: No.
11: I mean, God knows I could write captain on my forehead in lipstick and people still wouldn't get it.
7: What? What about now? Nothing. I mean, not you. I was just hoping you weren't thinking of putting that in the operating procedure.
11: What do you mean? First officer leaves through nearest exit. Captain writes captain on forehead with lipstick. Don's cap, enters cabin.
7: In unlikely event of captain non-recognition, captain doffs cap, gestures to lipstick inscription.
11: Why do they always think you're the captain, Douglas?
7: Oh, that's easy. Because I don't care. Captains don't care. I've been a first officer, been a captain, been a first officer again, all the same to me. So long as you're happy, who gives a toss how many rings there are on your sleeve? Whereas you always look like you want to be the captain, so people assume you can't be one. You've got to lose that look.
11: But I have always wanted to be an airline captain.
7: Really?
11: Yes, ever since I was six.
7: Ah, and before that?
11: I wanted to be an aeroplane.
7: I see.
11: Why, what did you want to be?
7: Oh, various things at different times. I studied medicine at university.
11: You wanted to be a doctor?
7: Well, I wanted to be a medical student. They seemed to have the most fun. I'm not sure I ever wanted to be a doctor. Glamorous, but gloopy.
12: Coffee, chaps.
7: How about you, Arthur? What do you want to do if you grow up?
11: Huh? When you were a boy, what did you want to be?
12: Oh, well, I was a bit like you, actually, Skipper. I always wanted to be a pilot, too.
7: Good Lord, really?
12: Yeah. Obviously, that was never going to happen.
11: Well.
12: Although, actually, when I was 17, Mum did get me an interview at the Oxford Aviation Academy for my birthday. So I actually went up and I sat in the hall and the others started to come in and, I don't know, they all looked like proper pilots. Or at least, you know the Muppet Babies?
7: I fear they may have passed me by.
12: Well, it was this cartoon with baby versions of Kermit and Miss Piggy and everyone. And these guys look like Muppet Baby versions of, well, you two. Well, anyway.
11: Yes, I know, of him.
12: Yeah. And anyway, the woman came out and said, Arthur Shappy, you're up. And all the Muppet Baby pilots looked round to see who he was. So did I. After a bit, they decided he hadn't turned up and went to the next guy. So, you know, part of me always wonders what would have happened if I'd gone through that door.
7: Well, I can tell you, Arthur, they'd have made mincemeat out of you.
12: Really?
7: Absolutely. You'd be a hopeless pilot. They'd have laughed you out of the room.
12: And you're not just saying that to make me feel better?
7: Not at all. You wouldn't have had a cat's chance in hell, would he, Martin?
11: I'm afraid not.
12: Oh, you guys are great.
11: There isn't, though. After the age of 30, you just don't meet anyone new. You're on your raft with your friends and everyone else is on their raft. Sometimes the rafts bump into each other, but there's no raft hopping. And I've managed to get on an all-boys raft.
7: Well, what about cabin crew?
11: Well, for two very different reasons, I'm afraid neither Arthur nor Carolyn quite float my boat.
7: Well, there's always weddings. I met all three of my wives at weddings.
11: Really?
7: Of course. The third one I met at my wedding. Which was a trifle awkward.
11: Yes, I imagine it would be.
7: Yeah, my second marriage wasn't my favourite.
11: Which one was?
7: Oh, the current Mrs. Richardson. Hands down, she's smashing. Look, I got her this for our anniversary.
11: I think you may be showing me the wrong bag.
7: No, that's the one.
11: You've got her a bottle of brown sauce. An incorrigible old romantic.
7: Ah, but it's her favourite brown sauce. Only they changed the recipe in Britain, and now she doesn't like it anymore. But I did some research, and they still make it with the old recipe in Greece. So last time we were in Thessaloniki, you remember, back when we used to fly planes for a living instead of sit in them, I got her this. She'll love it.
11: Oh, you sod, that actually is romantic.
13: Arthur, listen carefully.
14: Uh-oh.
13: I've just been talking with your father.
14: Right.
13: He's now offering to buy Gertie for £1.
14: Right. And are you thinking of... Because I'd probably give you 10.
13: In exchange for which, he will take Gertie and with her all of MJN's debts.
14: Oh.
13: So, what do you think I should do?
7: Ah, Carolyn.
13: What?
7: Well, it's 2 hours to dusk and he's clearly not coming. Can we have a little snifter?
13: No, get out.
7: Pardonnez-moi.
13: Carry on, Arthur.
10: Well, what do you want to do?
13: I want to know what you think.
10: Really? Are you sure?
13: Yes. I mean, let's be clear, not in your capacity as astute financial analyst. In your capacity as someone who might one day come into this money, or lack of money.
10: Oh, right. Well, I don't want to... I think you should do whatever you think, but just thinking about myself, I don't know what I'd do with the money that would be better than getting to go up in the plane all the time with you guys. But that's just me being selfish.
7: No, she didn't really go for the drinks idea. Water it is.
11: So, what is it exactly that's so special about... I don't even know her name.
7: Helena. Oh, I don't know. I mean, she's clever and funny and kind and beautiful and so on and etc. You know, the standard specs. But I think, if I'm honest, what it really comes down to is she thinks I'm terrific.
11: Does she?
7: Yep. The bee's pyjamas. The cat's knees. Really terrific.
11: That's enough to make you happy together, is it? Your shared belief in the terrificness of you.
7: It's not a bad start.
11: Well, does it make you happy? Truly happy?
7: Oh, well, come on. No one's truly happy.
10: I'm truly happy.
11: Oh, God.
7: No, Arthur. You are cheery. No one's interested in the secret of true cheeriness.
10: That's not true. I'm fairly often just completely happy. Like, for instance, when you get into a bath quickly and it's just the right temperature, and you go, oh. I mean, no one really gets any happier than that.
11: What a depressing thought.
10: No, it's not, though. Because those sort of things happen all the time. Whereas you're hardly ever, you know, blissfully happy with the love of your life in the moonlight. And when you are, you're too busy worrying about it being over soon. Whereas the bath moments, there's loads of those. Oh, like when you realise your knuckles are ready for cracking.
7: What?
10: Oh. See, I was happy then. Oh, wait, I've got another one.
11: Did you order the motivational seminar by Forrest Gump?
10: Apples!
7: Oh, no, please spare us the crisp crunch of the first bite of an apple.
10: No, of course not. No one really likes apples. That would be like liking wood. No, I mean this.
7: What?
10: This. Tossing an apple from hand to hand. It just feels really nice. I could do it for hours. Try it.
7: You know, there is something rather pleasant about
11: oh,
7: it.
11: Oh, for goodness sakes, I don't believe
10: it. Try it! See?
11: Well, it's satisfying. But I wouldn't say I was happy.
10: Give it a bit longer.
13: Good grief. The world's least impressive troupe of jugglers. What on earth are you doing?
10: Nothing.
11: Nothing.
10: That's it!
11: Arthur, you made me drop my apple.
13: Surely the only professional pilot who cannot successfully juggle one apple.
10: That's the tune, though.
7: Oh!

0: isn't it just a crime?
1: We like to be unhappy, but we never do half the time.
2: All right. Who wants a drink?
3: Really? You seem quite anti the idea just now.
2: Yes, well, I have packed up somewhat since then. And anyway, for goodness sake, Goddard's obviously not going to call. It's an hour before dusk. After 28 days of silence, he's forgotten about us.
4: Except he's guaranteed to call if we have a drink.
3: Well, you better hurry up, then. He's three drinks too late for me.
2: Douglas, have you been drinking?
3: I cannot tell a lie. What am I saying? I'm terrific at telling lies. I mean, I'm not going to tell a lie. Yes.
4: I thought it was water.
3: That's the beauty of vodka. Colourless, odourless. Proof that God loves pilots. Or at least the Russians do.
2: Arthur, one for you.
5: Oh, thanks. Can I have pineapple juice?
2: No, it's all right. We've decided he's not going to call. You can have wine.
5: Oh, okay. But can I have pineapple juice?
2: Yes, fine.
5: Thanks, ma'am.
3: a dance to the music of Tim.
2: very good. The Da Vinci Cod.
4: Oh, James Bond. The Man with the Golden Goo. Goldfinch.
3: Octopus? That's just octopus.
4: Yes.
3: Oh, please, someone save me from this. Not you, though.
2: Anonymous caller.
5: Be anyone.
4: Probably not him.
2: Hello? Yes. Yes, of course. Yes. Very well. Goodbye. Goddard will be here in 20 minutes.
3: Oh.
2: What do we do?
3: Why did you say yes?
2: He's paid us thousands and thousands of pounds this month just for me to say yes to that one phone call.
3: True.
2: We have to fly.
3: But
2: we can't fly.
5: I can fly. I can fly right up to the sky.
2: You can't.
5: I can.
2: You can't.
3: No, but...
2: What?
3: I can.
2: No, you can't. Hmm? We'll just tell him the plane won't start and refund him his money and... I wasn't going to tell you this, but as it happens, today someone
3: I'm sorry to interrupt, Carolyn, but you're not listening. I am fit to fly.
2: You're not. You've been drinking.
3: No, I haven't. I don't drink.
4: Yes, you do.
3: No, I don't.
4: You do. I've seen you hundreds of times.
3: No, you think you have, but you haven't.
2: Oh.
4: I have. You've been drinking tonight.
3: The thing about not being able to tell vodka from water is it cuts both ways.
2: So you're sober?
3: Very sober. 8 years for me, too.
2: You can fly.
3: I can fly.
4: I can fly, too. I can bloody well as any fly.
3: Of course. I'm perfectly qualified to fly this plane alone.
2: Mr. Goddard doesn't know that. He's hired two pilots. He's expecting a captain.
3: Well, we could always...
2: Oh, no.
3: Well, what else can we do?
2: Oh, no.
3: Arthur?
5: Yep.
3: Arthur Shappy? You're up.
6: Good evening, this is your captain speaking. Captain Martin Creed speaking.

0: Good evening, this is your captain speaking. Captain Martin Creed speaking. I shall be captaining the plane as your captain this evening. Okay, bye.
1: Good evening, Mr. Goddard. Welcome aboard. My name's Arthur. I'll be your steward today.
2: Yeah, cheers, Arthur, all right.
1: May I offer, sir, a drink, sir?
2: Yeah, hang on. Let me get myself sorted out.
1: Oh, absolutely, sir. But when you're all nicely settled in, would you like me to bring you a drink? That's all I was asking.
2: Yeah, all right. Mineral water.
3: Very good, sir.
1: Would you like spill or starkling?
2: Just hang on a minute, can you?
4: Martin, I'll take care of this.
1: Arthur!
4: Yes. Arthur! I'll take care of this, Arthur. Sir, would you like a drink?
2: Yes. A still mineral water. No ice. All right.
4: Right. Go and get him one, Martha.
1: Martha?
4: Arthur.
1: What's that? What's going on?
4: No, nothing. He used to be Martha, now he's Arthur.
2: What are you laughing at?
1: I'm not laughing.
2: Yes, you are. And why is your uniform so baggy?
1: I've lost a lot of weight recently.
4: Yes. From when he was Martha.
2: Right, I've had enough of this. I want to see the pilots.
4: Oh, no, I'm afraid that's quite impossible.
2: Take me to the pilots, now.
5: That's right. And catch and throw, and catch and throw, and catch and throw, and catch.
2: Look, what's going on with bloody hell?
5: I'm sorry, sir, but you're intruding on a standard pre-flight exercise to improve reflex time and hand-eye coordination. Could you return to your seat?
6: Yeah, that's right.
2: You're the captain, are you?
6: I certainly am. I am the captain.
2: Right. I want to smell your breath, both of you.
5: Be our guest.
2: All right, then. Fair enough. Fair enough.
6: Of course, if we've been drinking vodka, you wouldn't be able to smell it on our breath.
2: You've been drinking vodka?
6: No, we haven't. I was just saying, as an interesting fact.
2: Are you really a captain, mate?
5: Yes. You see, it's...
6: Thank you, Douglas. I can deal with this. I am a captain, yes. And I can assure you that you may fully rely on my professionalism and my judgment.
2: Yeah, fair enough, mate. No offence.
6: Not to mention my 30 years of flying experience.
2: Hang on. 30 years? How old are you?
6: Well, if I qualified at 18, which I did, that makes me 48.
2: You don't look 48 to me.
5: The captain does have a youthful vigour.
7: Everyone comments on it.
4: Of course, he has a punishing moisturising...
2: All right. I don't know what the hell's going on here, but luckily for you, I've got to be in Madrid by 9. So here's how it's going to go. You are going to fly the plane.
5: Yes, sir.
2: Shut it. You are going to watch and not touch anything unless he tells you to.
5: I won't tell him to.
2: Good. And you are going to sit in your little kitchen with a litre of water each and sober up. And no one is going to juggle apples.
4: Zoom. Zoom. Zoom. Arthur, it's a hairdryer. You have to point it steadily. You can't just zap things dry like it's a ray gun.
8: Sorry, ma'am.
9: Carolyn, I'm off now.
4: Cheerio. Oh, Martin, did you leave a bottle of brown sauce on the flight deck, you revolting creature?
8: Oh, no, actually, that's Douglas's. Has he gone?
4: Oh, the first whiff of mopping up to be done.
8: Right, well, give it to me. I'll drop it off on my way home.
4: I'm sure he can go a couple of days without brown sauce.
8: No, it's a long, slightly weird story.
4: Then by all means, give it to yourself. Goodbye.
8: Bye-bye, Arthur.
6: Bye, Skipper. I love being you.
8: Oh, well, glad somebody does.
4: Oh, thank you for ringing back. Yes, I have a message for Mr. Chappie from the CEO of MJN Air. Gertie's staying with me, so up yours, Baldy. Yes, it is a business message. It's in code, you see. He'll know what it means. And that's from Carolyn Knapp Chappie, CEO, My Jet Now Air. Thank you so much.
5: Oh, Martin.
8: Hello, Douglas.
5: What are you doing here?
8: I just stopped by to give you this. You left it on the plane.
5: Oh, right. Yes, thank you.
8: You're welcome. Just thought I'd stop by on my way home. I mean, I'm not really on my way, actually, but to save your anniversary, I thought...
5: I know, and I do appreciate it. I really do. Well, I won't keep you.
8: Oh, okay. Well, I'll see you next...

0: Douglas, your epaulettes.
1: What?
0: They've grown an extra bar.
1: Oh, look at that. How silly of me. I must have put on my old Air England ones by mistake.
0: When?
1: When?
0: When?
1: Well, when I got dressed.
0: Douglas, you were not wearing Captain's epaulettes during the flight. I would have noticed, believe me.
1: Yes, you would, wouldn't you?
0: Which means you must have...
2: Who is it, Dougie?
1: No one, sweetheart. Just someone dropping something off.
2: Oh, hello.
0: Hello, I'm Martin.
1: Well, thanks for that, Martin. I'll see you...
2: Martin! Oh, from MJN.
1: That's right, darling. Martin, this is my wonderful wife, Helena. Helena, this is my trusted and valued first officer, Martin Creef.
3: Pleased to meet you.
0: Pleased to meet you.
3: We meet at last. I've heard so much about you.
0: So I gather.
3: Well, won't you come in for a drink?
0: Perhaps another time. I'd better get home.
3: Oh, what a pity. I've been dying to hear what he's like as a boss. I bet you end up doing all the work. I know I'd hate to be Douglas's first officer.
0: Yes, well, as a friend once told me, as long as you're happy, who gives a toss how many stripes you've got on your arm?
3: But I bet whoever told you that was a first officer.
0: I ain't come to mention it. I'd rather think he was.
4: That was Cabin Pressure by John Finnemore. It starred Stephanie Cole as Carolyn, Roger Allam as Douglas, Benedict Cumberbatch as Martin, and John Finnemore as Arthur. It also featured Adam G. Goodwin as Goddard and Melisande Cook as Helena. The producer was David Tyler, and the programme was a Positive production for the BBC.
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7: Even on city dirt.
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8: Oh, come in, Smithers. 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
9: No, sir. 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
8: 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Thank you.
10: New Kellogg's Rise and Shine. 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
18: Drop me here, darling.
4: Drop Me Here, Darling features Norma Ronald and Joe Dunlop and as Leslie and Caroline Duggan, Leslie Phillips and Joe Bennett. One secret of a successful businesswoman is never to lose the common touch. And for Caroline Duggan, a friendly chat with her personal assistants, a pleasant start to the day.
19: Did you get your boyfriend to try it on last night?
6: Yes, he loved it. I've promised to give him one for Christmas.
19: Good.
6: Ben said it's the comfiest sweater he's ever worn.
19: I think they'll sell like hotcakes. In fact, I'm going to Wick.
18: You're going to Wick what?
19: To Wick, love. The town in the north of Scotland.
18: Oh.
19: There's a big croft industries fair there this Saturday. Every island cooperative sends a rep. I sign all I can on exclusive contracts. So anyone who wants these sweaters gets them through our mail order.
18: Good thinking. Ben says it's just like wearing a sheep.
19: Yes, I don't think we'll use that in the ads. We need something like, keep warm the Viking way.
18: Pillage Scarborough. How will you get to Wick?
19: Oh, drive. I love motoring through the Highlands, even in the winter.
18: Well, Leslie won't be driving, I take it.
19: What else is a chauffeur for?
18: I thought Newcastle was his limit.
19: In his contract. But he was rather sweet when I mentioned it. He said on this occasion he'd waive his long-distance embargo.
18: Not a pretty sight.
19: Oh, I know your opinion of Leslie Clare, but he's not a bad sort. He's always been generous. When we used to have breakfast in bed, he was always the one to hold the salt and pepper.
18: You forget the bad bits. I mean, what was the main reason you divorced him?
19: The tea leaves.
18: What?
19: We had a flaming row. One of us mentioned divorce. We were both too proud to back down. But what started the row was the tea leaves. I came home after a hard day. I was starting quantum then in one room, and the first thing I saw was a sink full of tea leaves. I hate people who do that. I was on at Leslie for years to stop it, and I thought I succeeded.
18: And I suppose he was too arrogant to apologize.
19: I'm not sure I gave him the chance. He breezed in talking about some big property deal. This was long before he went bust, of course. And the fare started flying. Next thing we knew, we were sleeping in separate postal districts.
14: Yeah, good morning, madam. Will you be needing the car this morning?
19: No, good morning, Leslie. I'm not quite sure yet. Stay and have a cup of coffee. Claire's just made some. I'll be back in a moment. See if you can find Leslie a biscuit.
14: Or even a lump of sugar. What's got into her then, eh? Did she pass a nun this morning?
18: She seems impressed you've agreed to drive her to Wick, in spite of the clause in your contract.
14: Ah, well, if I can help somebody as I go along, you know.
18: No, come off it. You are to good deeds what Michael Foote is to the tailor and cutter. You're up to something. It's a two-day drive.
14: Yes, but it'll be fun staying the night halfway. A chance to see Sunderland.
18: Well, I just hope it doesn't snow, for Caroline's sake.
14: It won't snow. I heard the weather forecast. It's going to be fine all week.
19: Look, Leslie, it started to snow. It was worth taking this detour, wasn't it? Isn't the lock gorgeous?
14: Bloody Scotty Duck Pond.
19: What an unusual name. What does it mean?
14: Oh, a bonny bright water where the clan folk rinse their teeth. It's Gaelic. Danger. Sunken cabers.
19: And what's the forest called? Look on the map.
14: Achtamuchti. Yeah, I know that one too.
19: It's only 80 miles to Wick. We'll be there by 4, if we don't run out of petrol.
14: And I've told you, we'll find another garage soon.
19: We can't keep passing them till you find one with vouchers.
14: Look, please, darling, I need one more. And I can get the last tumbler to the set. I don't get many perks.
19: The gauge looks low from here.
14: Look, allow me to do my job. This car has a built-in safety margin. I fancy I'm quite familiar with it now.
19: Yes. Sorry, darling.
14: Oh, another thing about these cars, they splutter now and then. For no reason. Ah, oh my God.
19: You mean we really have run out of petrol?
14: Well, there's There's a little drop in my lighter.
19: You stupid, blundering, you...
14: Allow me, madam. You great hoof, Leslie. Mm. I suppose you're proud of yourself. Oh, you lobotomized pudding. Damn, curse. Bottom.
19: Wait. How far back was that last garage?
14: Hardly a garage, one pump outside the shack.
19: Never mind that, it wasn't far.
14: But we can't get there. I haven't seen another car on this road.
19: We'll have to walk. And when I say we, Leslie, I mean you. And don't come back without a can of petrol.
20: So drivers on the motorway are urged to use extreme caution. And if you're unlucky enough to be in the north of Scotland, heavy snow is making many roads impassable. Our advice, don't drive if you can avoid it. And now, back to Lena Horne and summertime.
19: Oh, hello, darling.
14: Hey, I got the petrol.
19: Oh, dear. Sit down a minute.
14: Oh, what a time I've... I feel like a frozen sprout. In fact, parts of me feel like two frozen sprouts. Oh, it's arctic out there. But I've got the can of petrol.
19: Leslie, something I have to tell you.
14: Yeah, nice girl at the pump. She offered to drive me back, but she didn't have a car.
19: We've both been a couple of idiots.
14: I'll put in this petrol and we can go.
19: I didn't think till you'd left. I looked in the boot and there it was.
14: Yeah, we'll just make wick. What was?
19: A can of petrol.
14: Good Lord. The spare can. I'd forgotten.
19: I couldn't believe it. I got it out and, yes, it was full.
14: Fancy that. All that warp. Oh, my God.
19: So I poured it into the tank.
14: Oh, God help us.
19: But never mind, darling. The main thing is we can go now. You've got a gallon in your hand and there's a gallon in the tank.
14: Yeah, there's a gallon in the tank. But it isn't petrol.
19: What? It says petrol on the can.
14: Yeah, it did have petrol in it till last week. Remember you sent me to Cambridge for those papers?
19: Mm-hmm.
14: I don't know how to tell you this, but on the way back, I, had to stop on the motorway. I had the need of a container.
19: I don't believe it.
14: All I had was that petrol can. I emptied the petrol in the tank and then I used that.
19: So I filled the tank with... You disgusting oaf.
14: Now, darling.
19: Oh, petrol off. The car must be ruined. Cars don't run on that. That's one of the things they're famous for.
14: I know, darling. Paraffin's not the same as petrol.
19: Paraffin?
14: Yeah, like I said, that spare can was full of paraffin. I was going straight home from Cambridge and I remember my oil stove was empty. So when I passed the garage selling paraffin, I used that can to get some. Only then I forgot and I left it in the boot.
19: Paraffin? Good Lord. When you said you stopped for an emergency, I thought you meant,
14: Darling, you didn't.
19: Yes.
14: A gallon? Lovely. Still, paraffin's just as bad. Pouring it in will have ruined your engine.
19: You mean we won't get it going?
14: Not a chance. Believe me, darling, I know about these things.
19: Pour the petrol in and try.
14: It will make things worse. Force the paraffin all the way round. We can't move till the system's been flushed out.
19: Oh, dear. So it's back to that garage.
14: No, it's not really a garage, just a tiny little inn. They have the pump because they're so isolated. There'll be no tools.
19: At least they'll have a phone. Come on,

0: Who is it, Flora?
1: It's the gentleman who bought the petrol, Father.
0: I've no machinery for a refund. The money's already in my purse.
2: No, we just wanted to use your phone.
0: Indeed.
2: I'll pay for the call, of course.
0: Aye, so you will. But then there's the wear and tear on the instrument. Is it a matter of life or death?
2: Definitely.
0: Flora, you may unlock the telephone cupboard. Let the lady make her call.
1: This way, please.
2: Thank you.
3: Well, nice place. Did you shoot that stag yourself?
0: I've no money for the profligacies of the rich. It died a natural death.
3: Good Lord. You must have stalked it a hell of a long time.
0: I found it in the wood, by chance, when I was out collecting silver paper.
2: The AA can't come.
3: What?
2: They're all called out. And even if they weren't, it seems this road's already too bad to attempt. We'll have to wait till it's passable. Could you put us up?
0: There's only the one room.
2: That'll have to do. It's not as if we haven't shared a room before.
1: I'll take you up.
3: Yeah, this way, is it?
0: One moment, wee man. I need not ask that you're married.
3: Married?
0: I mind fine the lady's wearing a ring, but a splash in the burn will not always mean a trutty.
3: Really?
0: We dogs hey big lugs. To me, you have the look of a married couple who may not be married.
3: Fancy you spotting that. You're a very perceptive man.
0: That I am.
3: A perfect description of us. You see, we got married 10 years ago, and then, well...
0: Oh, well, I'm glad to hear it. Last year, we had a couple from the south, down by Dundee there. And the snow, it was falling, and the wind, it was roaring like the day.
3: But what I must tell you is...
0: The hammering at the door was like the fists of a banshee. They were desperate, man, desperate to come in from the cold and the snow.
3: Having been married...
0: And their car was broken down and nowhere to go. And then I found out they were not married. Well, I showed the lady to the room.
3: Nice, but you hit the nail on the head when you...
0: And I turned the man out in the snow and the wind.
3: But where you struck home, you see, we got
0: And the cries of him, and the moans of him, as he shivered through the wild night and his broken chariot of sin fell on deaf ears in this house of God. Now, what was it you wanted to tell me?
3: Yeah, I wanted to say, I can't wait to get upstairs with my wife. She'll expect me, you see. You know what it's like when you're married.
0: Let me take your overcoat. You're sweating, man.
3: Oh, thanks. Yes. Yes, we're happily married. Anything wrong?
0: Would you be in the Bolivian Navy?
3: No, I don't think so. That's no life for a married man, is it?
0: The uniform and the cap... I've seen the pictures in my Reader's Digest. Someone left it here in 1950.
3: Good Lord, no, this isn't naval. You see, I'm her show-off husband. Yeah, always wear this suit. It's the suit I was married in.
0: It's a uniform.
3: No, isn't it? Yeah. But my wife, you see, you know, she belongs to an obscure Eastern sect, Mata Hari. All the men wear these. I had to get one for the wedding.
0: Oh, would you believe it?
3: No. Yes.
0: Well, I'll bring a pot of tea to your room.
2: Oh, thank heavens for this fire. Look, Leslie.
3: Yes?
2: Sorry I was so... Well...
4: No, darling, you're entitled to be annoyed.
2: Well, it was just as much my fault using the power of him without asking you. You were so nice coming all this way, giving up your weekend to oblige me.
4: Frankly, darling, I need the extra money to pay for next weekend.
2: Well, it's not as if... Extra money?
4: Shall I put another phone book on the fire?
2: Of course. The 3-day clause. You know every line of your contract. If you're away for more than 3 days, you get triple time.
4: Do I really, darling? Oh, what a nice surprise.
2: And I thought you were just being... Now, Leslie, I think I'll get changed.
4: Good idea.
2: If you wouldn't mind leaving the room for a while...
4: Oh, yes, darling. Madam. Yeah, of course. Of course.
0: Well, well, have your tea. Man, why are you waiting outside the door?
4: She's getting changed. Yes, changed. All my wife's like that.
0: Her religion, I imagine.
4: Oh, exactly, yes. Modest with her ex-hus salami. That's Sanskrit for oh man. Well, you can give me the tray.
2: It's all right, you can come in, I've finished. Ah, tea. Thank you.
0: And will you be wanting dinner?
2: Dinner, we certainly will.
0: There's a very nice potted head.
2: Perhaps we won't bother.
0: As you please. Fasting, I'll be bound.
4: Oh, absolutely.
0: And to save you the trouble working it out, make us that way.
2: What was all that about?
4: For heaven's sake, don't let on we're not married. I had to pretend or he'd thrown us out.
2: You're joking. What business is it of his? I'm paying for the room.
4: Well, local customs, you know, when in Rome.
2: You're too soft. You always were.
4: What? What?
2: That place we stayed in Crete. Remember? You helped them milk the goats.
4: Oh, Lord, yeah. Happy days.
2: And you were too kind to tell them the goat was dry. So you went off and bought 4 pints. And I had to dress the bruises where he kicked you.
4: Shall I pour the tea?
2: Please. Then come and sit by me. We had some good times, didn't we, darling?
4: Oh, yes.
2: Somehow, afterwards...
4: I know what you're going to say, darling. After we split up, life seemed to lose its fizz.
2: Oh, Leslie.
4: You know, darling, I often... this tea's a bit strong, you know, isn't it? You could poison the moose with this. Lucky there's hot water.
2: Oh, for God's sake!
4: Hmm?
2: Tea leaves in the sink's bad enough, but in the hand basin...
4: Well, I had to get rid of some.
2: You clogged the whole... Oh! If it wasn't for your pig-ignorant habits, we might be still married.
4: How do you mean?
2: I thought I'd cured you. Then you filled the sink with tea leaves and we had that stupid row and... Oh!
4: Tea leaves? Row? I didn't have a row.
2: Well, Leslie, we'd better sort out sleeping arrangements.
4: Arrangements? I thought we could...
2: Oh, did you? Go down and ask for a spare mattress. And you'll need some blankets.
4: I can't. He'll know we're not married.
2: If you're that spineless, you'll have to sleep on the bare floor. Unless you'd like to make a little bed of tea leaves.
5: What is?
2: I mean, stop!
4: What's going on?
0: It's the fire drill.
2: In the middle of the night?
0: It's 6 o'clock. I must ask you to assemble in the courtyard.
2: I'm completely round the bend.
0: I'm only minding the law. I have to test the bell every June.
2: But this is November.
0: You're the first guest since June. There's no point in having fire drill with no guests to be having the benefit. Man, what are you doing on the floor?
2: Well, he could hardly sleep with me, could he?
4: No. It's because of the hour in the month.
0: Yeah. Oh, the religion, is it? Ah, that's a wonderful, wonderful thing. You poor wee timorous beastie.
1: Is the porridge to your liking?
4: Well, if I could just have some sugar on it.
0: We don't like that sort of thing. We don't do it.
4: Thanks.
1: I rang the AA as you asked. The snowplow will be through this afternoon, and the AA man will come just after to fix your car.
2: Marvellous. That's very kind of you.
4: There you are. We'll be in Wick by tonight.
2: Not much point, I'm afraid. The fair will be over by then. We might as well go home.
4: Sorry, darling.
2: Oh, well, as I said before, I shouldn't have used the paraffin. It was as well you were there to save me from wrecking the engine. More tea.
4: Thanks. You know, I've been thinking about tea.
2: Other nasty places to put it.
4: Now, about what you said, how that row started 5 years ago. I'm sure I didn't put those tea leaves in the sink. You cured me of the habit.
2: Well, who was it then? Chimps?
4: No, I just remember. That day, while you were out, the man came to fix the burglar alarm. I remember him asking if he could make some tea. He left just before you came home.
2: Leslie? Why didn't you say?
4: Well, you didn't ask.
2: No. I was too annoyed to be rational. Oh, darling. Just think if I'd stopped to ask. Oh, Leslie, I'm always blaming you for things that aren't your fault.
4: Don't worry, darling. I have broad shoulders.
2: Look, Leslie, why don't we go to Wick after all? Make a little holiday of it? Just the two of us?
4: What, you mean... Oh, super. Be like old times, won't it? Hmm?
2: I expect they've still got the rooms I booked.
4: Yeah, maybe not both of them.
2: Perhaps we shan't need both.
4: Darling.
2: Let's just hope the AA can fix the car.
4: Oh, they should manage with the right tools. Get rid of that awful paraffin, flush out and tune.
2: Are you sure?
4: Believe me, darling, I know about these things.
0: Mrs. Duggan?
2: Yes.
0: Madam. I have your car outside.
4: No good. Well done.
0: If you'd tell us on the phone it was just paraffin in the tank, we'd have told you to drive on.
2: Drive on?
0: You can run a car on paraffin, you know. It weigh a bit of a splutter. But maybe you fancied the overnight stay.
2: In this place?
0: 'Tis a pity you had no one with you who knew about motor cars.
2: No one who knew about cars.
4: Would you believe me if I said I just wanted the pleasure of your company for an extra day?
2: No.
4: Well, in that case, pass.
2: I have wasted time. I have been marooned in this armpit of civilization.
4: Yes, madam.
2: I have missed the fair.
4: Yes, madam.
2: All because you don't know your job.
4: No, madam.
2: Well, perhaps you'd kindly pick up my bags.
4: Yes, madam. And, madam, where to?
2: Home, Leslie. If you drive non-stop, we'll just get back in under 3 days.
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15: Hillary. Morning, John.
16: Shh. I want you to try and look large and walk on the other side of me till we get to Chambers.
15: Large? Why?
16: There's someone I don't particularly want to see, that's all.
15: It's not still that client you represented on the indecency.
16: No, that's been settled. It's that oily git Vernon Ames from the Chambers next door.
15: Oh, him. I don't know why you let him get to you.
16: I don't let him get to me. Getting to me is exactly what he doesn't do. Get a bit faster, will you?
15: You're doing another case against him, I suppose.
16: You know, Hillary, you really are inclined to jump to conclusions. In a barrister, that's a very considerable failing.
17: John!
16: This is your fault.
17: I thought it was you, beetling off.
18: Hardly beetling, Vernon.
16: All right, you can move now.
17: I understand we have a case against one another.
15: Oh, I thought you
18: said... Do you? I'd forgotten.
16: Oh, yes, the landlord and tenant case.
17: Yes, it's been a while since we were on opposite sides. And you know, I don't think I can recall what happened last time.
18: No, no, it slipped my mind as well. One does so many cases. Well, bye for now.
17: No. Wasn't it that boundary dispute? The one where you kept on mispronouncing your client's name?
18: Yeah, I really don't recall. Come on, Hillary.
17: But no, it was. It was Alfonso Urbino Villaceros de Cantabria. Tana against Smith. I was for Smith. As it happens, I thought that the judge took against you rather unfairly. It was rather sweet the way you kept calling your man the Spanish bloke.
18: I don't. I don't think the judge took against me. You had a far stronger case on the merits.
17: Did I? I don't remember that. Anyway, I don't suppose His Honour ever wrote that letter about you to the Bar Council.
18: No. Goodness, no.
17: I'm glad. I mean, we all have bad cases there, but for the grace of God and all that.
18: Yes.
17: Well, I'm looking forward to it. Thrower and Style.
18: Oh, so am I.
17: We should be able to put names to both of those, shouldn't we?
18: Yes, yes. You're the bloody good one I can put to you. Morning, Vincent.
19: Morning, sir. Can I do anything for you?
18: No. Vincent, it's a silly question, and I think generally judges rather like me, but, well, do you think that on the odd occasion I've put a judge off?
19: Oh, no, sir, no. Well, not as a rule. I mean, you don't always do it. Well, you've just had a lot of bad luck over the last few years.
18: You name me one instance of when I've upset a judge.
19: I wouldn't, sir. I mean, I couldn't. Not without thinking about it. There was that possession action you did in front of Judge Lewis.
18: Judge Lewis? Come on, Vincent, you're going to have to do better than that. Everyone knows about Judge Lewis.
19: What about him?
18: Well, he's Welsh.
19: Sir?
18: Well, they don't like anyone.
19: Nothing to worry about then, sir.
18: Just this case I'm doing against Vernon Ames.
19: Oh, Mr. Ames, well, he is very smooth, sir.
18: He's not smooth, Vince. He's an oil slick that happened to qualify to practice law.
19: Sir, I didn't mean smooth, sir. I meant more, likeable.
18: He is not likeable. I can't lose another case against him. I couldn't stand that. I'm by far the better advocate. Don't think anyone would seriously deny that.
19: Well, people don't like to get into arguments about that sort of thing.
20: You're in court today, Hillary?
21: Yes, I've got an injunction hearing over the road this afternoon.
20: Well, make sure you wrap up warmly.
21: What?
20: Make sure you dress nice and warmly. Oh, sorry. I shouldn't interfere. I was probably being a bit mollycoddling. I'm sorry.
21: It's the hottest June day for 35 years.
20: Is it? Right, well, don't overdress then. I mean, you know, cotton shirt to keep you cool. God, I'm doing it again. Oh, sorry.
21: Ruth, I really don't understand this. I mean, I don't understand this from you.
20: What's that supposed to mean?
21: The mothering stuff. It's not like you.
20: Yes, it is. I'm always doing that. Well, you must have noticed a maternal side to me.
21: Well, not really. Well, a bit, maybe, when you want something. I tend to think of you as a career woman par excellence. What was that book you were reading? Guerrilla Warfare or Compassion? The Politics of Female Choice?
20: Well, yes. That is part of me. Making my way as a barrister, it's had to be part of me. But it's not all of me. I've got this maternal bit as well. In fact, it's probably as big a bit, if not a bit bigger. And it just keeps seeping out like it did just before.
21: Oh, right.
20: All right, Hillary, in answer to your silent question, yes, I'm going to adopt.
21: What? A baby?
20: No, a cocaine habit. Of course, a baby.
21: Really? You? What made you decide you wanted to?
20: Well, I just decided it would be great for this other bit of me, the very probably bigger bit, to have a baby.
21: Have you thought it through? I mean, what's going to happen to it when you go bowling?
20: You know, you really are putting a damper on this.
21: Sorry, I think there's something wonderful in adopting a baby. I didn't even know they allowed single parents to adopt.
20: Ah, well, they are a bit strict about that.
21: In what sense?
20: In the sense that they don't allow it. Which is actually one of the reasons I wanted to talk to you.
21: How do you mean?
20: All you'd have to do is pretend that we're a couple, just so that we can adopt.
21: What?
20: It's just for a couple of interviews. Then you fade out of the picture completely. It's a short-term commitment. You become the father, then you leave. Men do it all the time.
21: Ruth, this is mad. It won't work.
20: You know, I knew you'd do this. You're turning this into something personal.
21: Ruth, you're asking me to adopt a child with you. That's quite personal.
20: You don't think I'm capable of being a good mother. That's it, isn't it?
21: No, I didn't say that. I think once you got into it, you'd make a good mum.
20: Who's emotionally inhibited? That's your fear, isn't it? But I've been hardened by making a career in this all-male adversarial world, and I won't be able to bond with my baby.
21: No.
20: Well, I put it to you that I haven't been hardened, and that I'd make a wonderful mother.
21: Look, Ruth, I don't want to deny you the chance of becoming a mum. Don't you see, I just can't help you with this. I'm sorry.
20: Oh, Hillary, please. Double please. With bells on.
21: No. I will think about it, but no. Almost definitely no.
22: John Fullercart?
23: John, it's Vernon.
22: Vernon, what can I do for you?
23: Look, I'm probably being very stupid, and I wondered if perhaps you could just put me right. I've just received your skeleton argument on the law in the Throne-Stiles case, and I'm sure it's just me, but I can't work out what your case is.
22: The basis is clear. I mean, it should be clear. We say there was a breach of the covenant of quiet enjoyment.
23: Ah, right, I see. I thought that was it, and then I thought, no, it couldn't possibly be, but it is, I see.
22: Well, there's nothing wrong with alleging breach of covenant, is there?
23: No, not at all. You must do what you believe to be correct, absolutely. Good.
22: Right.
23: Oh, by the way, my clerks just told me we're in front of Her Honor, Judge Rose.
16: A female judge?
23: Yes. You've been in front of a woman judge before, haven't you?
22: Oh, yes, yes. I mean, they're just like male judges, but a bit more masculine, really.
23: Well, as they say in America, I'll see you in court, Counselor.
22: Yes, as they also say, suck on this, dork brain.
0: Yes, Mr. Ames.
23: Yes, Your Honor. May I take you to page 3 of my skeleton argument, the second paragraph on that page, which Your Honor will find about a third of the way down?
0: Yes, I have it. Thank you.
23: Can I take you to the second line of that paragraph? Now, the third word of that second line, which Your Honor will find about an inch and a half to the left of the left-hand margin.
0: Yes, that's helpful.
23: The third letter of that word, some 2 letters from the beginning, should, in fact, be an A.
0: Uh-huh.
23: I hope that clarifies matters.
0: Indeed. And may I say how helpful this skeleton is, Mr. Ames? I particularly like the layout and the font. It's very clear.
23: Your Honour is most generous.
0: Mr. Fullercarp, I don't seem to have your skeleton. Did you email it to the court?
22: In what sense, Your Honour?
0: Via your modem.
22: I'm getting a little closer, but still not quite with you.
0: Do you have a skeleton argument?
22: Oh, indeed. May I pass it up? I made a carbon copy for my learned friend a while ago.
0: Oh, handwritten.
22: Indeed. Yeah, there are just a couple of things I'd like to correct. Can I take your honour to the middle of page 2, just below the blue ink patch that looks a little like a turtle's nose?
0: By the long squiggly thing?
22: A little to your honour's right, just before the 2 dots and the line that looks like one of those smiley faces.
0: Yes, I think so.
22: Actually, that's a semicolon.
0: What? That thing next to the thing that looks like a stick man?
22: Yes. Could you cross that out? That really shouldn't be there. I got a bit bored.
0: What?
21: How's the trial going, sir?
22: Oh, brilliantly. Ames and the judge couldn't be more cosy if he was doing the case from inside her robes. He's done his skeleton argument on the computer.
21: Did he? Well, that just shows he's been thorough. You got to warm to that.
22: Why? The bloke's got a computer. That doesn't make him a good barrister.
21: Well, they're very geared up in his chambers. I've talked to you about IT. You were concerned about the expense.
22: No, Vince, it wasn't just that. It was also the question of cost.
21: But that...
22: I don't know what it is, Vince. Everything I try, he's got some smooth answer for. He's got a reading out of his hand.
21: Did you say her, sir?
22: Yes, Her Honour, Judge Rose.
21: Well, there's your answer, then. A lady judge. How have you been with her?
22: What do you mean, have I been with her? I've been like I normally am, courteous, professional.
21: Well, that's it. That's where you're going wrong, then.
22: Vince, are you on some sort of medication?
21: Female judges don't want a dry professional. They're like a little flirtation in a case. Spices things up for them.
22: Don't be stupid. She's there to adjudicate, not to be made love to.
21: Well, what's your opponent doing if he's not flirting?
22: Well, he's... Do you think that's what he's doing?
21: Of course it is. There are 2 types of lies you tell judges. With the men, you ignore the dementia and tell them how intelligent they are. With the women, you ignore the face and tell them how attractive they are.
22: You think that I should...
21: Play up to her. Of course you should. The bigger the play, the more they love it. I've seen it 1,000 times, just part of the game.
22: Well, I'm a bit rusty on all that. Joy is not a terribly romantic woman. I mean, being in the territorial, she'd take a night in the tank over... Say, Gerard, every time. But as it happens, I did used to cut something of a rakish figure at college. Sort of Oscar Wildean, but without the love that dare not bit.
21: Well, there you go. Draw on that.
22: Yes, yes, why not? And let's face it, Ames is no oil painting. I mean, plenty of oil, but not a lot of aesthetic.
21: You want to win anything?
22: Yes. Maybe a spot of sophisticated judicial amour is called for. Tell me, do we have any mouthwash in chambers?
1: Hilary, brilliant. You found your way here all right.
3: Ruth, I'm sorry. This has been tearing me apart. I just can't go through with this.
1: But you said all right.
3: I said I'd think about it, and I have. And pretending we're married isn't going to work.
1: It will.
3: It won't.
1: It will. See, we're arguing like a married couple already. Hilary, let me show you the nursery. Look at the things I've got her.
3: Snooker table.
1: It's quarter sized. I didn't just want to get girls' things.
3: Right, I see. Don't you think you're being a bit premature?
1: I don't know. I just see these things in the shop and I just can't stop myself.
20: Oh, please, Hill, just help me with this, and I'll never ask you anything again, I promise.
21: I just think they're bound to find out. We'll slip up somewhere. The interviews are really rigorous.
20: That's why I've prepared this dossier. Details are relationship, our marriage, I've covered everything. Just look at it, please.
21: I proposed to you in a tree at the Newbury Bypass demo.
20: Yes. I was really pleased with that. That shows that we care about the environment and we're both... got a good sense of balance.
21: Not very romantic, though. It's not really me.
20: What does that matter?
21: You put that I love the way your nose wrinkles up when you laugh and how you flick your hair away from your forehead when you're concentrating.
20: Yes. I got that from an old boyfriend, except a bit about the nose. That's from a book.
21: Well, I just think it would be more real to say that I love you for your gurgling laugh as it splashes and breaks on the air like liquid crystal tripping along a mountain stream.
20: Yeah, fine. Now, she's bound to ask...
21: You haven't put down anything that you like about me.
20: Haven't I? Oh, well, don't worry. I won't bring it up. And if it does come up, I'll think of something.
21: No, I think you should think of something now.
20: Hillary, it's not important.
21: No, I want you to think of something.
20: Hillary! Okay, God, your knees. I love your knees.
21: How can you love my knees? You've hardly ever seen them. What do you love about them?
20: Hillary!
21: Well, you don't really love them at all, do you? I don't think this is going to work.
20: No, it is. I do. I love the way they, you know, the way the patella stands proud of the femur. It's really cute.
21: When did you first notice them? Was it that time I came into chambers wearing my cycling shorts?
20: Yes, yes.
21: God, I'm getting all embarrassed now. It's stupid, isn't it? I wasn't even going to wear those shorts that day, but it was so hot.
20: That's her.
21: Look, Ruth, whatever happens, it was really nice what you just said, you know, about my knee.
20: Mrs. Stone, how are you? You found it all right?
2: Yes, thank you.
20: It's nice to see you. Are you well? Good to put a face to the voice.
2: Well, I'm fine, thank you, Mrs. Quirk. Ah, this must be Mr. Quirk.
21: It's Mr. Tripping, actually. I kept my maiden name when we got married.
20: We both did.
21: Come on, darling, let's show Mrs. Stone into the living room. Would you like a cup of tea, Mrs. Stone?
2: Well, you don't by any chance have peppermint tea, do you?
21: Do we?
20: No, we haven't got any.
2: Oh, that's okay.
20: Oh, no, it isn't. And I'm really sorry. And I hope it doesn't spoil everything.
2: No, it's fine. I'll just have a normal cuppa.
20: Thank you for being so understanding.
21: I'll go and get it.
2: Ruth, I just wanted to say that I know how difficult these interviews can be. And I want you to know that this isn't a test. It isn't a competition.
20: No, I know it's not a test. I think that to look at it in that way would be emotionally immature in itself.
2: This isn't any kind of test, Hillary. I was just saying that to your wife.
21: To who?
20: To me.
2: Okay, what I'm going to do is simply throw a few questions, a few scenarios at you. Just take your time, think about them, and respond as prospective parents.
20: Fine.
21: Yes, fine.
2: Okay. Right, you wake up in the middle of the night and the baby's crying. She's not hot or feverish, but she is unhappy. What would you do?
20: I'd talk to her.
2: Good. Carry on.
20: Well, I'd say, what's all this then, madam?
2: And?
20: Well, if that didn't work, I'd immediately ring a healthcare professional at consultant level or above and demand to be seen.
2: Right. Hillary?
21: Well, if there were no obvious signs of illness, I'd probably just cuddle her up close and jiggle her around a bit and sing some silly song and try to get her gurgling. Maybe take her to the window and make funny noises. Sometimes they like to look at the streetlights.
20: Okay, whatever.
2: Right, well, let's say something else. How do you think the arrival of the baby is going to affect you emotionally?
20: Well, that's a difficult one. Obviously, there would be a lot more work to do around the house.
2: You're worried about the extra housework?
21: I think what Ruth's trying to say, what we both feel, is that until you felt the intense, selfless love for an infant and the profound emotions it rips from you, you can't truly say that you've experienced the gamut of human emotions.
2: Yeah, right. Look, I'm not going to fire a load more questions at you today. I'd like to arrange to see you both with a baby.
20: Does that mean that we've got the second interview?
2: Well, if you want to look at it that way, I suppose.
20: Oh, he's brilliant! I mean, brilliant, in a measured way. Good, is really what I mean.
2: Well, shall we say the same time next week, but at my office?
20: Let's say about her. Bye.
4: Court rise.
5: Mr. Fuller Carr.
6: May it please you, Your Honour. May it
5: please you quite a lot, actually. Might I begin the case for the plaintiffs?
0: Yes. Would you care to briefly outline the facts?
5: Yep. I'll outline the facts, but perhaps not too briefly. Surely, Your Honor, there's something to be said for letting the facts come out slowly and linger a while before, well, thrusting into the evidence.
0: I was simply suggesting that you try to keep it short.
5: Well, I'll try, Your Honor, but there is perhaps a limit as to just how short I'm going to be able to keep it.
0: Very well, but I am anxious to get going.
5: Yes, I share Your Honor's fulsome appetite. However, I believe it may prove a little more, shall we say, liberating to remove the outer vestments of this dispute and tease out the real issues before jumping on top of the claim and giving it a good scene to.
7: I really must object, Your Honor.
5: What's the matter, Vernon? You got a headache?
0: Mr. Bullock, I want you to control yourself.
5: Oh, don't worry, Your Honor. If I feel I'm going to lose control, I focus really hard on the Landlord and Tenant Act 1977. And that way I can go on for hours.
0: I am adjourning for the afternoon. I think we could all do with a glass of water. Mr. Fullercarp, I want to see you in my chambers before court tomorrow morning.
8: How'd it go, sir?
5: Yes, I think it went well. Well, it went quite well. A little out of practice to start with.
8: Did you catch a little twinkle in her eye?
5: Yes, I think there was. Well, it sort of glistened. Oh, she went red at one point.
8: Oh, very good. Blushing.
5: Yes, she did blush. Oh, Vince, who am I kidding? I'm no good at all this. She didn't like it, Vince. She was furious. She summoned me to her chambers tomorrow morning.
0: Come in.
5: Ah, good morning, Your Honour. Your Honour, could I just say that wholly unwittingly, I may yesterday have used, quite unconsciously, language which, though entirely innocent, may have given, unwittingly and innocently, an impression which belied its wholly and entirely innocent and unwitting nature.
0: Mr. Fullercarp, do you have any idea what it's like being a judge?
5: It is a colossal, and if I may say so, a selfless act of public service. A quintessential element of the social contract.
0: It's unbelievably boring.
5: Is it? Sending people to prison must be quite good.
0: You spend your life listening to the same petty disputes, the same unimaginative arguments.
5: Yes, well, I can explain
0: it's
5: yesterday.
0: It's social isolation for a young middle-aged woman. I don't know why I ever put myself forward for preferment. You sit up there apart from everyone. More often than not, a figure of derision. You've got no friends. At lunchtime, the only people you can talk to are a couple of brain-dead old buffers trying to work out the mysteries of how to use the cruet and gasping for the judicial pension.
5: Well, apart from all that, it must be terribly enjoyable.
0: You gaze down from the bench pretending to listen, watching the usher picking his nose for the umpteenth time, praying for something to happen to relieve the boredom, but not believing for a moment that it ever will.
5: Well, yes, awful, yes. Well, anyway, I'm glad we've had this little chat, and as I said, sorry about yesterday. So...
0: John, you said certain things in court yesterday which I couldn't help but take to heart. Can I call you John?
5: Yes, why not, Your Honour?
0: Oh, no, it's Judith. You see, that's part of the problem. Men see me as a judge, not as a woman. But I think that maybe you find me not entirely unattractive.
5: Not entirely, no. I mean, under your wig. Your judge's wig, that is. I don't mean that you wear a wig normally to cover up thinning hair. I mean, I don't know, it's quite rare in women, but I wouldn't have thought you had that problem, baldness. Not that it can't be attractively concealed if you do have it.
0: John, I am enormously attracted to you.
5: Are you?
0: Tell me that it's possible.
5: Well,
0: is it totally unprofessional to say that I could look very favourably on your submissions if you were to look favourably on mine?
5: No. No, it's not unprofessional. It's unconventional. That's what it is, unconventional. But in a quite professional way, actually. In fact, it isn't even that unconventional.
0: I would love to be able to toast your victory in this case in a setting where neither of us need be robed.
5: Eh? Well, that's jolly friendly. Good-o. See you in court, then.
9: It's really good of you to be here, Hilary.
8: Oh, no, I wouldn't have missed it.
9: Oh, I thought the second interview went really well.
8: Yes, it went well.
9: Anyone could have got that thing with the nappy wrong. I was just trying to keep its shoulders warm.
8: No. And you did. Warm and moist. What did Mrs. Stone say about posting the letter?
9: Well, when I spoke to her in the morning, she said that they were posting it yesterday. And apparently they put it directly into the first-class bag at the post office, not the other one that sometimes spills over.
20: Well, that's what she was going on about when we spoke about 4:15. So she'll be here any minute.
21: It's funny. All this has really made me think about what it must be like to have a child.
20: Yes, they're great, aren't they?
21: Yes.

0: It's funny. All this has really made me think about what it must be like to have a child.
1: Yes, they're great, aren't they?
0: Yes, they're wonderful. I mean, what's a few sleepless nights? What's 100 sleepless nights?
1: Exactly. Not that you'd get 100 sleepless nights. I mean, you might get a few spread out over a year or so.
0: My little cousin was terrible. His parents, Paul and Paula, didn't sleep for 2 years.
1: Well, people say that, don't they? They don't mean that they literally didn't sleep for 2 years. I mean, people have to carry on with their jobs.
0: Oh, no, they didn't. Well, you should have seen the state of them. Too knackered, too awful to look at, and too poor. That's what Paula says.
1: Well, to me, Hilary, she just sounds like a woman who can't cope with children.
0: Maybe. You know what they say about paediatricians. Actually, she always says she didn't mind about the sleep loss. It was the way kids pass bugs and illnesses to and from you that they found wearing. A cold lasting 6 months.
1: A cold cannot last 6 months.
0: Well, no, I suppose not. But it's not the same cold, is it? I mean, you give it to them and then they give it back to you in a stronger form, and so it goes on.
1: What if you've got a big case?
0: Well, you can't do it, I suppose.
1: No, no. I think you've been really brilliant about all this, Hilary. Have I told you that? I think you've been a really good friend.
0: Oh.
1: I mean, you can come round any time at all to see her, and not just for an hour or half an hour, for much longer periods.
0: Oh, no, I wouldn't want to interfere, not in the early days.
1: Well, it's up to you, obviously. It's there. The letter. Well, go on then.
0: Go on what?
1: Open it.
0: It's your letter.
1: No, you're the father.
0: I'm not opening it.
1: Oh, thanks, Hilary. Thanks a bunch. I thought you were going to see this
0: through. All right. I'll open it.
1: What does it say?
0: Ruth, I'm really sorry. They've turned you down.
1: Oh, no. Damn. Oh, damn them. Well, these things happen.
0: I'm sorry. Sir, you left one of your case authorities in chambers.
2: Oh, yeah, thanks.
0: You all right, sir?
2: Yes, I'm fine. In fact, I'm gorgeous, apparently.
0: Sorry, sir?
2: Oh, it's her, Judge Rowe, that's what she thinks.
0: No.
2: She thinks I'm attractive.
0: You're joking.
2: No.
0: She never does, not seriously.
2: Seriously.
0: But I don't understand,
2: she's
0: sir.
2: Insatiable. Turns out she's not content with banging her own gavel, apparently she wants to bang mine as well.
0: No.
2: Yes. This is a judge who wants me to sit on the bench, but not as we know it.
0: Well, that's great, sir. I mean, you'll win the case.
2: Yes, but well, I'll have to... And I'm married. I never thought of marriage as a big thing, more of an inconvenience, really, like diabetes.
0: I never think it's unfaithful if the other party never gets to know about it.
2: Bint, I don't think I can do it.
3: John!
2: What's he want?
3: John, could I have a word?
2: Well, actually, I am...
3: It's about closing speeches. I'm probably way off the mark, but I thought you'd probably be departing from your prepared skeleton argument.
2: Why should I be departing from it?
3: No, absolutely. It's your call. No, assuming that you feel it still holds any water, I wouldn't want to seek to fetter the way you choose to conduct your case. Not at all.
2: Right, well, I'm sticking to it.
3: Really? Well, I think that's jolly brave of you. See you in court.
0: What are you going to do, sir?
2: You know, Vince, in a dim light with her wig at an angle, Judge Rose isn't a bad-looking woman.
3: In conclusion, I submit that the evidence fully supports my client's case, and I wait quite intrigued to hear what my learned friend has to say against me.
4: Thank you, Mr. Ames. Mr. Fuller-Carp, what do you have to say on the matter of the breach of the lease?
2: Your Honour, yes. This is a case in which I suspect that I don't have to say a great deal in order to win. This has been a case about quiet enjoyment. about what people can do quietly to enjoy themselves, so to speak. And there's nothing wrong with that if it's in private and no one else knows about it. But it isn't that simple, because though a person might be very attractive and indeed gorgeous, I submit that, well, he still has obligations. And though tempted to breach them, there are certain things he won't do on a first case. Even though he was tempted, and he would have been nice, and thanks, but he can't.
3: Well done, Johnny.
2: I must say, Vanna, I really thought you'd win. You had a far stronger case, all those authorities and statutes.
3: Nah, none of them were relevant. I was just pulling the wool. Though what your closing speech was about, I couldn't possibly say.
5: Mr. Fuller-Carp, can I have a word?
2: Yeah, Vernon, would you excuse me for a moment? Let's do lunch soon and chat over things, practice recent cases.
4: John, this is terribly embarrassing for me. Well, there's no easy way to say this, but I'm sorry.

0: Everything you said in court was justified. I just don't know what came over me. Loneliness, probably. It was a fit of midlife menopausal madness.
1: Well, I suppose that sometimes one just has to be principled about these things.
0: I just don't know why I acted like I did. I mean, what possible basis?
1: Well, I'm sure there was a certain attraction. I've been told my face has a good deal of character in it.
0: Really? I just can't believe that I tried to influence the outcome of a case on the basis of some stupid, misplaced, bizarre whim.
1: Well, these things happen. Luckily, I possess a certain degree of resolution.
0: I mean, me. A first cousin of the Lord Chief Justice.
2: Yes, yes.
0: I mean, sister-in-law to the Lord Chancellor himself.
1: Is that so?
0: My good Lord. You know, when I think about it, I'm related to half of the Court of Appeal for a start.
1: Your Honour, have I ever told you that in the daylight, I mean outside court, you have the most beautiful eyes?
3: You've been listening to Chambers, starring John Byrd, James Fleet, Sarah Lancashire and Jonathan Kidd, with Jeremy Clyde, Joanna Munro and Tracy Ann Oberman. 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

0: Once upon a time there was an engineer.
1: Choo-choo Charlie was his name, we hear.
0: He had an engine and he sure had fun. He used good and plenty candy to make his train run.
2: Charlie says, love my good and plenty. Charlie says, really ring the bell. Charlie says, love my good and plenty. Don't know any other candy that I love so well.
3: 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I'll put one at Lance onto it. Very nice, young Harold. If you like that sort of thing.
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7: Well, once the inquiry finally got going, we found our attention being taken up more and more with the extraordinary activities of the Browncoat Davies multinational group of companies.
8: Lord Chumley Peterson, chairman of the inquiry into the siting of London's third airport at Shifton, a town 20 miles northeast of Birmingham. The Browncoat Davies Group had the contract to build the airport.
7: This group was huge. It had an annual turnover far in excess of the gross national products of several whole countries, Mexico, for example. As a matter of fact, in the mid-1970s, Browncoat Davies made a bid to purchase Mexico. They thought they'd be able to write the whole country off against tax.
8: The bid was withdrawn at the last minute at the behest of the Monopolies Commission. This week in Dell's special investigation into the Shifton Airport scandal, we shall be focusing on the connection between Browncoat Davies Industries and the Jolly Good Fun Holiday Company and their links with the airport project. We shall also be monitoring the rising tide of protest against the airport proposal and assessing the often controversial attempts to stem that tide employed by both the authorities and Browncoat Davies Industries. All of which is vital if we're ever to gain a full understanding of the notorious scandal that was the Shifton Project. Early in March 1982, I recorded an interview at Gatwick Airport with Mickey Ozada, owner of the American-based Jolly Good Fun Holiday Company and a leading advocate of Shifton Airport. I asked him first why he was so much in favour of the project.
9: Why? Was a good idea, that's why. Listen, come original from Turkey, you know? When I first land here, I say to wife and kids, what this country needs is two things, yeah? One, Mickey Ozada. Two, Shifton Airport. Definite truth, no question.
8: Well, of course, at the moment, Mr. Ozada, we don't really have either of you, do we? You came to this country in 1980 as a penniless refugee, but stayed only 2 months before moving to America, having acquired sufficient funds to take over one of their largest holiday and travel companies.
9: Yeah, Jolly Good Fun Holiday Company.
8: Yes.
9: Yeah, you relax, we bust the gut, huh? It's a slogan.
8: Yes, slogan. Now, so, how were you able to raise the necessary capital in such a short space of time?
9: Oh, simple. I work weekends.
8: There has, of course, been some speculation that you received considerable support from Browncoat Davies Industries.
9: Support, yeah. They give support. I work hard, they cheer. Come on, Mickey, you can do it, huh? That's the only support I get, though. Next question.
8: You're on record as saying that you intend to use Shifton Airport, if it's completed, to introduce an even cheaper system of flights to and from America with the remarkably low price of £80 return fare. Is that correct?
9: That's right, yeah. £70 for cash. You want a book?
8: Thank you, no. This will, of course, only be possible if you're granted the British government subsidy you've applied for to enable you to move your centre of operations to Shifton Airport. I believe the figure quoted is in the region of £20 million. Is that correct?
9: It's a very good deal.
8: Yeah, but presumably this plan will entail using your fleet of recently acquired AK-30s, an aircraft with a notoriously poor safety record.
9: No. It's no such thing as bad aircraft. Only bad luck plus pilot errors.
8: Yeah, but there have, of course, been 3 recent crashes involving this aircraft, each caused by the tailplane breaking up on takeoff.
9: Yeah, it's a pretty bad pilot error, you think?
8: The unashamedly self-publicizing style of Mr. Mickey Ozada, talking to me early in March 1982. But there were many people who did not share Mr. Ozada's enthusiasm for Shifton Airport. On the 22nd of March, a petition against the project, signed by over 2,000 Shifton residents, was to be taken to the Ministry of Aerial Strategy in Whitehall. I went there to ask the petition organiser, Mr. Brian Telford, if he felt the views of local people were being ignored.
10: That's right, David, I certainly do. The first thing we knew about any of it was when the workmen arrived to knock down our houses.
11: But
10: these bureaucrats have taken no account whatsoever of the feelings of ordinary men and women, like ourselves, who live and work in Shifton.
11: Mr. Telford, you are at the moment dressed as a snail.
10: Yes, David, I am, yes.
11: Why is that?
10: Actually, I hoped you were going to ask me that, David. You see, the point I'm trying to make is that if this airport is completed, all manner of local flora and fauna are likely to be completely wiped out. This will, of course, include the extremely rare Shifton snail. What we're talking about here, in very real terms, David, is the potential genocide of a mollusk.
11: Yes, so presumably then you intend to go to the minister and hand him your petition dressed in that costume.
10: That's right, David, yes I do.
11: Why have you decided to make your protest in this particular manner?
10: Well, I think it's the only way to get the minister to take us seriously.
8: Soon afterwards, Mr. Telford handed the petition in person to the Minister of Aerial Strategy, Sir Peter Trenworth. 3 days later, it was discovered by a journalist on a rubbish dump in Clapham, with the words "silly people" stamped across the front page. On that day, I went to see Sir Peter Trenworth and asked him if he'd like to comment on this embarrassing discovery.
12: No.
13: Moving on. Earlier today, Minister, you announced the setting up of a public inquiry into the viability of siting London's third airport at Shifton. Presumably this was in response to the growing public demand for such an inquiry.
12: Certainly not. We'd always intended to hold a public inquiry into this matter. It was just that we couldn't get Shifton Town Hall booked before next week because of a sponsored season of Gilbert and Sullivan recitals they're presently holding there.
13: Yes, now, I understand that these recitals have in fact been sponsored by Brownco Davis Industries.
12: I believe so, yes.
13: And it is, of course, Brownco Davis Industries who hold the contract to build Shifton Airport.
12: That's right.
13: So, would you care to comment further on that, Minister?
12: Presumably it's just one of those bizarre coincidences that only occur in real life, David.
13: Now, of course, the enforced delay in setting up the inquiry has meant that it now has to take place at the same time as the airport is actually being built.
12: Yes.
13: But isn't it rather preempting the result of the inquiry to start work on the site before the inquiry itself has been set up?
12: No, I don't see that at all. Of course, it certainly would be preempting the result of the inquiry if work on the site were to be stopped, now that it has begun.
13: But what about the announcement that you made an hour ago in the House of Commons that the government would be granting a £20 million subsidy to Mickey Ozade to enable him to transfer his holiday company to a permanent base at Shifton Airport?
12: Merely trying to bring back work to an area of high unemployment, David.
13: Is Shifton an area of high unemployment, Minister?
12: Of course. Everywhere in Britain is these days.
8: The following week, the inquiry started to hear evidence. First to speak were the pro-airport lobby, and it was soon clear that they intended to present a highly detailed and well-documented case, thus delaying the inquiry result until a large part of the airport had already been built. Meanwhile, the anti-airport protest group was growing rapidly, and in May, 30 women set up a camp alongside the perimeter fence of the airport site. On June the 5th, I went to visit the camp to find out what life was like there. I'm seated now in the open air, in the wind and the rain, beside a small campfire. The camp itself is simply a ramshackle collection of hastily improvised shelters, but I'm told they're deceptively sturdy. They're not, is it? Well, now, with me, I have two of the women who've been here for a month now. Ladies, what's it been like staying in a place like this?
14: Well, it's not too good, really. It's very damp and cold and uncomfortable and cramped, there's not a lot to do in the evenings, either.
8: A lot of people wonder if you're actually achieving anything here. After all, behind us, beyond the fence, work is still going on the airport site, isn't it?
15: Yeah, well, obviously we can't stop them, but our presence is tending to slow the building down a lot.
8: How's that?
15: Well, every hour or two, they build a stop work to come over and shout obscenities at us.
14: Yes, last week they spent the whole morning painting that unpleasant sign on the wall over there.
15: It was the drawing that took most of their time.
8: Yes, of course. But it's not just the weather and the workmen you've had trouble with.
14: Oh, that's right. Some of the locals are a problem as well. They tend to come along in gangs at night and throw stones at our shelters, set fire to some of them. Then they smash up our cars, spit at us, and they urinate in the water supply.
8: Have any of them told you why they feel so angry towards you?
14: Well, yes, they say we're lowering the tone of the neighbourhood.
8: The protest women also faced fierce animosity from another quarter. In 1982, the owner of Shifton Commercial Radio was Simon Davis, joint managing director of Brownco Davis Industries, the group building the airport. This was a connection which undoubtedly influenced the station's output at the time.
16: Oh, yeah, terrific sounds there from Duran Duran, the boys themselves. And with the time coming up to 8 o'clock, it's a good morning to all you super people out there. And an up yours to all the freaky weirdos down at the protest camp. Hey, only joking, girls. If you can't take a joke, why don't you go home to your husbands, eh? So now, let's get the latest news from Mark Bentinck.
17: Thank you, Steve. In this bulletin, President Reagan accuses the Russians of gross adventurism again. Prince Philip gives some more advice to the unemployed, and the airport protest women deny that they strangle cats for breakfast. First act cat strangling story. Last night, a spokesperson for the protest women said...
11: Shifton Radio offering its own contribution to the airport debate. Attacks on the protest women also came from another direction, a Mr. Carlo Sperazzi. We heard last week how this man employed various highly unorthodox methods to evict Shifton householders from the site of the proposed airport. Listen now to two self-styled protest women talking to me in late June 1982.
18: We sisters in the protest movement will stop at absolutely nothing to prevent the airport being finished, won't we, sister?
19: Too right, sister.
18: I mean, we've done a lot of things already that your listeners will be really shocked to hear about. Right, sister?
19: Right, sister.
11: What sort of things?
18: Disgusting things, you know. And see, you've got to remember, we are very strongly committed sisters.
11: Perhaps you could give us one or two examples of some things that you've done.
18: All right. Well, I've gobbled on people.
19: Yeah, me too.
18: And I've strangled the old cat here and there.
19: Hundreds of them.
18: And right now, I find I'm tending to sleep around a lot.
19: Yeah, me too.
18: Yeah, with anybody.
19: Same here.
18: Or anything.
19: Yeah, me.
11: Tell me, what do you know of a man called Carlo Sperazzi?
19: Nothing.
18: Never heard of him. Must be one of the few people I've never done anything really perverted with.
19: Me neither.
11: The other women at the protest camp say that he's paying you to pretend to be genuine protesters in order to discredit the camp.
18: Typical.
11: What do you mean by that?
18: What you got to remember is, right, some of our sisters in the movement are a bunch of bleeding liars.
11: So you don't get on with the other women at the camp?
18: Oh, we do, yeah.
19: Yeah, of course we do, yeah.
18: I mean, in spite of what they say about us, deep down, we love them, you know? In all sorts of extremely unnatural ways.
19: We're really disgusting here.
18: Really disgusting. Did I tell you how disgusting we are, did I?
11: Yes, you did. Thank you, yes. 3 months later, at Carlo Sperazzi's trial, the court was told that those two women were employees at one of Sperazzi's assisted yoga parlors. We shall be hearing more about Carlo Sperazzi later in the program. But first, we must cover the events of the night of the 25th of June, 1982. For it was on that night that the police moved in to evict the protest women from their campsite, to make room, it was claimed at the time, for a new road scheme. Delve was on hand to witness events.
20: The time is 3 o'clock in the morning. The place is what remains of the women's protest camp. 2 hours ago, the police arrived here and ordered the women to leave. They refused and collapsed to the ground in a final defiant act of passive resistance. Since then, the police have been engaged in the arduous task of lifting the women up, hauling them over to the waiting police vans, and then placing them in the back and stacking them in neat rows of four. It all appears to be going very smoothly. Here comes an officer now. He's carrying two women. I'll see if they'll talk to me. Ladies, how do you feel about what's happening to you here?
21: Well, it's a setback, but it's not the end of the camp, you know. They'll have to release us sooner or later, and when they do, we'll be back. Yeah, and next time we'll be much better prepared for them.
20: In what way?
21: We're going to eat a lot. We'll be much heavier. Yeah, there's going to be a lot of hernias between now and the finishing of that airport.
22: Right. We shall not be moved.
20: So, it looks as if they won't be moved.
11: The man behind the road scheme, which resulted in those evictions, was local Shifton councillor Harold Browncoat, also the joint managing director of Browncoat Davis Industries, the airport builders. The following Monday, Susan Cartwright, a clerk working at the Ministry of Aerial Strategy, leaked a document to the protesters which proved a direct link between Browncoat Davis Industries and Mickey Ozada's Jolly Good Fun Holiday Company, an action which resulted in her immediate prosecution under the Official Secrets Act. That day, I went to see Councillor Browncoat at his home. We spoke first about his new road scheme.
23: Roads are very important. You can't get by without them.
11: Yes, let's talk about these particular roads. I understand the plan is to build three.
23: That's right, yes.
11: Three roads all going in the same direction.
23: That's right.
11: Councillor, why is there a sudden need for these new roads?
23: In the next few years, we expect to see a massive increase in the volume of traffic.
11: Why?
23: Because there's going to be an airport.
11: What about the protest women who were evicted to make way for this scheme?
23: What about them?
11: Well, don't you think that your explanation is going to make them even more angry?
23: I don't see why they were protesting against the airport. They didn't say anything about roads.
11: No, but it's the airport that these roads will lead to, isn't it?
23: Well, that just goes to show how completely out of touch with reality these people are. What do they want us to do? Build roads leading to nowhere? What are their heads looking at?
11: Councillor, evidence leaked this morning by a clerk at the Ministry of Aerial Strategy proves that the Jolly Good Fun Holiday Company is in fact a subsidiary of Browncoat Davis Industries. What's your reaction to that?
23: Utter dismay.
13: Utter dismay.
23: Yes, utter dismay that that woman could so treacherously betray the trust placed in her by Her Majesty's government.
13: Yes.
23: It's people like her who make life for the KGB such a picnic.
13: Be that as it may, you must yourself be acutely embarrassed by such a disclosure.
23: Not at all, because it's a pack of lies. That's why I'm so dismayed. Not only did she deliberately pass on classified information, she even took the trouble to make it up before she did so.
13: Mr. Branko, is it true that as a result of this disclosure, the police have begun investigating into your financial affairs?
23: It is not for me to comment on the various ways the police find to fill out a dreary day shift. All I can say, it's a bloody shame there's never one around when you need one.
0: Councillor Harold Brownkard speaking to me on Monday the 28th of June 1982. The next day, I went to see Mr. Mickey Ozada to ask him about the link between himself and Carlo Sperazzi.
1: Carlo, yeah, no, Carlo, he's a good guy, he's nice to kids, never eat flies and stuff like that, yeah.
2: You met him in prison, I believe.
1: Yeah, it was prison, in Turkey. I was political prisoner.
2: You were convicted of embezzling funds.
1: Was political funds, yeah.
2: Mr. Zada, what have you got to say about the document leaked yesterday by a government clerk which provides conclusive proof that Mr. Sperazzi persuaded you to act as the front man for what is merely a subsidiary of Branko Davies Industries?
1: It's baloney. A 100% self-made man. Why should I only make a front, eh?
2: Well, because by agreeing to set up an apparently foreign company, you could qualify for a British government grant of £20 million.
1: That's a complete fairy story.
2: Mr. Zada, when you arrived in this country 2 years ago, you had only the clothes you stood up in.
1: Yeah.
2: And yet within 2 months, you had over £1 million in capital.
1: Yeah.
2: Where did all that money come from?
1: Yeah, you one fine investigative reporter, yeah? You never heard of Social Security.
2: Social Security are not in the habit of handing out £1 million in cash to newly arrived immigrants.
1: Yeah, you're damn right. They took some persuadings for sure.
2: Mr. Zada, Social Security did not give you £1 million.
1: Okay, it's true. As a matter of fact, they give me £20 a week, but I invest on stock markets, bingo, stuff like that. I'll get lucky, okay?
2: Very well, Mr. Zada, let's leave aside the question of where you got the money from to set up Dulligan Fund Holidays. To talk about the growing fears being expressed in the business world this week that as a result of the government leak yesterday, Branko Davies had withdrawn their funding from your company so that it's now on the point of collapse. Is that true?
1: No, why? We're raking it in. We got so much money, I don't know where to put it. See, my wallet, look, it's bulging with stuff. Take some, do me a favour.
2: No, thank you. Let's just say for the moment, Mr. Azadi, unlikely though the possibility may be, that your company is on the point of collapse.
1: Suppose
2: that it is. Have you made any contingency plans for getting back all the thousands of holidaymakers your planes have already flown all over the world?
1: Okay, two things. One, my company not going bust. Two, when I come to England, I have no apennies to rub together. I can do it, why they can't, huh?
0: The following day, Jolly Good Fun Holidays collapsed. That morning, I went back to see Mr. Ozada at his office.
2: Mr. Ozada, yesterday you assured me that Jolly Good Fun Holidays was not on the point of collapse.
1: It was a miscalculation. We get decimal point in wrong place. Hey, careful with that typewriter. We get good price as new, dummy. Sorry, we're just having clean up.
2: Mr. Ozada, since yesterday, have you given any more thought to the problem of all the British holidaymakers who, as a result of the collapse of this company, have been left stranded abroad?
1: Oh, dear. Nah, it's not my responsibility. Talk to my son.
2: Son, Mr. Ozada?
1: Yeah, you look in records, company in his name now.
2: Mr. Ozada, correct me if I'm wrong, but your son is, I believe, only 6 years old.
1: No, 5 years, 11 months. Very smart for age. Only bad luck he go bust.
2: Mr. Ozada, your son cannot be bankrupt.
1: No? Then how come he sees striding, huh?
2: No. What I mean is, a child of five cannot be held responsible for the financial affairs of a commercial company.
1: No, you get it wrong. Totally legal. My accountant tell me everything fine.
2: In which case your accountant has misled you, Mr. Ozada.
1: Yeah?
2: Yes. Even if your son were the nominal head of the company, because you're his guardian, you would still be held accountable for all the money.
1: Oh. Yeah. Well, yeah, I remember now. I make big mistakes.
2: So then you are the owner of the company?
1: No, not me. My accountant. Hey, leave the station. I've got some paperwork to do.
0: That afternoon, Mickey Ozada was arrested at Heathrow Airport whilst trying to flee the country. The arresting officer said that he'd probably have got away if he hadn't stopped to try and sell 6 of his aircraft to a desk clerk.
7: Of course, at this time, the airport inquiry was in a state of some chaos.
0: Lord Chumley Peterson again.
7: We had just had to move the proceedings to a school gymnasium, because they'd begun knocking down the town hall to make way for the landing lights.
0: That summer, the inquiry venue was changed a total of 6 times, as each building in turn was demolished to make way for the airport.
7: Nevertheless, We were able to uncover some fairly unpleasant facts about the activities of Messrs. Branco, Davies, Ozada, and Sperazzi. We were certain that Branco, Davies Industries were behind the plot to embezzle £20 million from the British government, and furthermore that they engineered the collapse of Jolly Good Fun Holidays as a last-minute bid to cover their tracks. Of course, we immediately handed over all the evidence to the police.
3: The court case that followed will form the content of our fourth and final programme in 2 weeks' time. First, though, let's return to the events of Saturday, the 17th of July, 1982. So that was the day on which a massive demonstration, organised by anti-airport protesters, was planned to take place in the centre of what was then left of Shifton. The march started peacefully enough at 10 a.m. 2 hours later, as the protesters approached the flattened ruin of the town hall, some spark, no one knows exactly what it was, ignited the highly charged atmosphere. The effect was devastating. Delve was there.
4: Right now, I think of the demonstrators, and all around me, it's mayhem, total mayhem. I just had a duck there because a bottle flew over. There's people shouting insults to the police. Here comes another bottle now. That one missed me by inches and landed on the man behind me. Oh, and I can see the police are preparing now to make another charge. Here they come. They're coming in with arms flailing, boots flying, obviously trying to calm the crowd down here. Here they come. They're really getting into the thick of it now. They're coming actually very close to me here.
5: Come on, you stroppy f***er.
4: Excuse me, Constable, I think you made a mistake here. I'm David Lander from BBC Radio's programme,
5: yeah,
4: Delve.
5: Right. I'm Boyd.
4: Ow! And I'm being dragged along by the policeman now. I'm well clear of the crowd. In front of me, I can see the back of a police van, which I think I'm probably going to be invited to enter here. They're opening the doors now. And,
5: Ow!
3: The sound of my arrest at the Shifton demonstration. I was subsequently released with an informal caution. In the wake of the events of that day, many commentators accused the police of having used unnecessary violence in their attempts to disperse the demonstrators. In response to these accusations, the local chief constable, Robert Dunstan, held a press conference the following Monday.
22: I have called this press conference today to say this. In the course of the past half hour, I have conducted a thorough internal inquiry and completely exonerated all police officers present at the demonstration on Saturday. That is all. Thank you.
3: Although many people felt that Chief Constable Dunstan's remarks had done little to soothe public disquiet, calls for further action soon became drowned beneath the waves of a fresh scandal connected with the airport. On July the 21st, news broke that the Minister of Aerial Strategy, Sir Peter Trenworth, was having an affair with a prostitute. The furore which followed, and its bearing on the Shifton project, will form the subject of next week's third Delve special. In the meantime, let's end this week by reminding ourselves of the devastating effect the sudden collapse of Jolly Good Fun Holidays had on a great many ordinary people. People like Mr. and Mrs. Tate, who were on a Mickey Ozada package holiday in Tibet when the crash occurred on Wednesday the 30th of June, 1982. Earlier this week, they finally arrived back in England, and I went to speak to them. I asked them first how they felt after all this time, just over 2 years.
24: Well, a bit tired, really.
3: Can you remember what happened on the day that news got through to Tibet that Jolly Good Fun Holidays had collapsed?
25: It was around five in the morning.
24: We were lying in bed in our hotel room in Lhasa.
25: And suddenly the hotel manager burst in, and he shouted something in Tibetan, and he threw our suitcases out of the window. And I think that was when we first realised that there was something wrong.
24: That's right. Didn't make no time at all. We were out in the street still doing our buttons up. The hotel doors banged shut behind us, and that was when Joe turned to me, didn't you? Yeah. He says, next year, rain or no rain, we're going to Cornwall.
3: And how did you manage to get out of Tibet?
24: Well, fortunately, you know, we're the kind of couple who can sort of fit in anywhere, no matter where we are. And Joe became a rickshaw driver, didn't you?
25: Yes, that's right.
24: Is your tail like this?
25: It's green sand pole.
24: Mm. You'd rather talk to it.
3: Yes, it's very, So, after Tibet?
24: Oh, well, a rickshaw, that got us halfway across India.
25: Yes, and that was when Elle started doing her bit. Exotic dancer.
24: Well, Joe needed the rest, you see, and that got us as far as the Khyber Pass, yeah. And that's when our problems really started, wasn't it? Yes,
25: there's not much work in Afghanistan, to speak of.
24: Joe, he'd become a brigand.
25: Yes, I didn't take to it very much, it was a bit rough.
24: Oh, and then it was Iran, we were nomadic there, weren't we?
25: Yes.
24: And then it was Turkey.
25: Else did the belly dancing.
24: And then it was Europe.
25: Oh, which was quite easy. Once we'd got the hang of impersonating Australians.
24: Yes, and that was here we are home.
3: It's a remarkable story. Tell me, was there any point at which you really thought that you just wanted to make it?
25: Oh, yeah.
24: Yes, oh, yes.
3: When was that?
24: Well, when we got to British immigration.
5: Delve Special was presented by David Lander. Studio production was by Stephen Fry, Jack Claff, and Andrew Sachs, with the assistance of Murray Watson, Tony Robinson, Brenda Blethyn, and Jan Ravens. Dramatic reconstructions by Mark Arden, Steve Frost, Felicity Montague, and Phil Nice. Delve Special was researched and compiled by Tony Sarche, and the editor was Paul Mayhew Archer.
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0: Any Bloke by Gary Brown, starring Jim Sweeney, Caroline Quentin and Shirley Stelfox. Episode 2, Roots.
1: Ah, perfetto. Vegetable curry gun jalapeno. Just give it a quick struggle so it doesn't stick on the bottom.
2: Come and see my drawing, Daddy.
1: Okay. What's that figure there then, Sophie? A giant?
2: No, it's me.
1: But you're bigger than the house.
2: So?
1: And the sun is green and the grass is yellow.
2: Well?
1: What are they putting in the milk nowadays, LSD? Right, back to work. Just clear a little space on the couch. And now position the hoover so that I can spring into action as soon as the door opens. Right then, where was I? Oh yes, the Guardian Woman's page.
3: And now we go down under to Ramsey Street.
1: Switch it off, sweetheart.
2: I like it.
1: Mummy doesn't like you watching it all the time.
2: Please, Daddy.
1: As soon as you hear the door go, switch it off and pretend you haven't been watching it.
2: No worries, mate.
1: Oh, come back, Skippy, always forgive me. Quick, switch it off, Mummy's back. Holy ass!
4: I've never seen anyone move that quick before without the aid of steroids. You must be really scared of her.
1: Liam, Gerald, ever heard of knocking?
5: We did, but you didn't hear us over the telly.
6: Sorry about bringing him round. Michael Jackson's got his monkey, I've got Gerald.
5: Oh, come off it, peevish poltroon. You're always asking me to go out with you.
6: Yeah, but you never let me kiss you goodnight.
2: Daddy, can I switch neighbours back on?
1: Better not, just in case Mummy comes in.
4: Watch your soaps.
2: Watch your Liam.
7: Hello, Sophie. And what are your two wobbly, icky, pinky ponies called?
2: Joe and Bouncer.
7: Oh, that's wibbly wobbly wumptious.
6: You may laugh, but that's the way he talks to the sixth form.
7: And what is that ickle dinky dolly called that they are playing with?
2: That's Barbie. They're putting a shrimp on her.
6: Shrimp on the Barbie? You are stimulating your daughter.
1: So, to what do I owe this unexpected pleasure?
6: I don't know, you're sat on a piece of Lego?
5: We just popped round, Philip, to see how you were faring.
1: Yeah, I think I'm getting into the swing of it, Gerald.
6: Coping?
1: Yeah, of course.
6: Well, how come the house looks like Bosnia?
1: It's clean. I've just done the toilet. The names of Armitage and Shanks stand proud as a beacon for mankind to aim at. Or just below.
5: So you don't miss the hurly-burly of teaching?
1: I bet they haven't even noticed I've gone. I doubt if I ever made any impression on the kids I taught.
6: Well, I made a great impression on Harris last week. Pow! Right between the eyes with a blackboard rubber.
1: It's good to see you're still sticking to sound teaching principles, Liam.
6: You've been reading The Guardian too much, mate.
2: Mummy!
1: Is that the time? I can't believe you guys have been here for 2 hours. I've got so much cleaning left to do.
8: Sophie, how long have they been here?
2: They've just come.
8: Bye, boys.
6: It's true what you said, Phil. Sarah has changed.
1: Thanks, pal.
4: Come on, Elmer Fudd. Give us a whiff home.
5: As long as you sit in the front this time.
6: I told you, I don't want anyone to think we're friends.
5: I'm sorry, Liam. I will not wear that chauffeur's hat.
6: Oh, go on. You look ever so butch.
5: Oh, you really think so?
8: So much for your tidying up today.
1: I've cleaned the toilet. I've got wrist fatigue from turning that toilet duck round.
8: Did you scrub round the bend?
1: I even got the marigolds wet. There isn't a skip worth its rubble that wouldn't be proud to have that toilet chucked on it.
8: And what about the rest of the bathroom? The shower's got so much fungus growing on it, it's like a French gourmet's kitchen.
1: Well, you know me, I'm such a fun guy.
8: I'm serious, Phil. You've got to do more cleaning. I'm not going to come home from work and do all the housework as well.
1: I ironed all your clothes last week.
8: I didn't know I had so many ethnic clothes. Even my knickers look like Indian cheesecloth.
1: I'm new at this. It'll take me time to adjust.
8: Well, don't take too long. I retire at 60. So, what have you been doing today, Missy Munchkin?
2: I haven't been watching Neighbours.
8: That was lent off Pat.
2: No, off Daddy.
1: I'll get my own back on you tonight, young lady, when I dry your hair.
8: So, she's been watching Neighbours, has she?
1: Well, yes, she might have caught a couple of minutes, but that's not all she's done today.
2: No, I've watched Home and Away as well.
8: Don't you ever do anything with her?
2: Sometimes Daddy tickles my tummy and plays roughly with me.
8: Oh, typical. Can't play constructively, so it's old rough and tumble. I bet she hasn't seen another child for ages. When I was at home, The house was full of friends and kids.
1: Oh, remind me to order the hobnobs.
8: But why don't you take her down to one of the local playgroups? There's the Oakwood one, where all the Volvos go, and there's the one in the Foxgrove that I haven't been to, but...
1: All right. I'm a lousy dad and a terrible housekeeper. My crimes against humanity are on a par with Heinrich Himmler.
8: So, what's for dinner, Obermein Führer?
1: Vegetable curry gunge.
8: Oh, not again. What's the pud?
1: Fruit.
8: You really have gone to town.
1: All right, Jane Asher. I suppose you whipped up a pavlova every time you cooked.
8: Well, I think I made more of an effort. I need more than this. I might go back onto meat because this sort of diet isn't giving me enough energy.
1: Quick, better hide Sophie just in case your tastes progress up the animal kingdom. I see the world of commerce has given you the taste for blood.
8: Don't sneer, Phil. We barely survived on your teaching money, and you haven't earned so much as a clipped toenail from writing yet.
1: That's because I'm doing unwaged work here.
9: Hello, hello, only me. On my way to late night shopping at Mark's. Need some undies and gourmet meals for two.
2: Grandma Fay.
9: Sophie.
8: Mum, you're looking well.
9: It's my hormone replacement therapy, darling. It makes me feel terrific. Before that, I was having so many hot flushes, your father switched the central heating off.
8: How is Daddy?
9: Chronically constipated. What else?
8: Oh, not again.
9: You know, he must have the slowest moving bowels in Britain. He's still passing stuff that he had in 1962.
1: Have you tried rough edge?
9: Rough edge, smooth edge, sharp edge. Nothing seems to shift it. I'm a martyr to that man's bowels. Anyway, enough of Mr. Colon. How are things going with you?
8: Oh, fine.
2: They've been fighting, Grandma.
9: You are damaging this child with your violent rows. I know only too well how circumstances can affect your childhood.
8: This isn't quite the same as World War II, not seeing an orange.
9: Well, excuse me. I was only trying to help.
8: It's nothing insurmountable, Mother. We're adjusting to our new domestic responsibilities.
9: You mean he's not cleaning up?
1: No, she doesn't mean that, Faye.
9: Look, why don't you use my cleaning lady? She's an absolute treasure. She works like a Trojan and she doesn't steal.
1: It's all right. We'll manage. We don't need a slave to work for us.
9: Oh, she's too ugly to be a slave. I imagine slaves to have loincloths and tiny continental bums. Ooh, I told you that hormone treatment was working. Your father had better watch out. I might be persuaded to indulge in some heavy patting.
1: You mean heavy petting?
9: No, heavy patting. It's the sound his bald head makes on the velour headboard.
10: We don't wish to know.
8: Sorry about being so grumpy before.
1: Oh, that's all right. I just thought you'd run out of evening primrose again. So what's up?
8: Oh, work. A major customer has just gone bust without paying. We've still got most of the stock, but how are we going to shift it in this climate? We need to sell it quick to at least cover our costs. If we can't, Gavin may have to lay some people off.
1: Does that include you?
8: I don't think anyone's safe.
1: Oh, dear. I better not hang up the hush puppies and the chalk just yet.
8: Maybe. But in the meantime, can you please do a bit more with Soph?
1: Yes, yes, I'm going to take her to the playgroup tomorrow.
8: And do some cleaning as well?
1: I shall not rest until this house is as clean as Switzerland.
8: And no more neighbours.
1: From now on, it's Blue Peter and Newsround.
8: You're being remarkably cooperative. Why?
1: Well, I could say it's because I've seen the error of my ways, but actually I'm lobbying for love.
8: Deliver tomorrow. Then I'm yours, big boy. Right then, I'm off.
2: Bye, Mummy.
8: Bye, sweetheart.
1: Okay, darling, here's your coat.
8: Thank you.
1: Briefcase, umbrella.
8: Top.
1: And now the final touches. Stiletto heels, shoulder pads and attitude. Go on out there, honey, and kick some ass.
8: We don't kick ass in England.
1: All right, then, go out there and tweak buttocks.
8: I'll tweak your buttocks if you don't clean this house.
1: Don't worry, it's all in hand. See you later.
8: Bye-bye.
1: Bye.
8: Bye, Soph.
2: Bye, Mummy.
8: Be good.
1: Right, let's get dressed, because we've got work to do.
2: Will you do some ruffly first?
1: No ruffly today. We're going to clean this house, and then you shall go to the playgroup, Cinders.
2: All right, but first chase me up the stairs.
1: All right, then, do you want Big Bad Wolf? Beanstalk Giant or Gazza? I'm bonkers, mate!
2: What about the robot?
1: Arnie the Terminator?
2: Yeah, him.
11: Hasta la vista, baby.
2: Ah!
1: Yeah! How's the dusting going?
2: Can we go to the playground?
1: Soon. Here, help me pull the couch out so I can hoover. Oh, don't think what's underneath. So that's where most of my hair went.
2: There's more fluff than in your belly button.
1: Oh, this hasn't been hoovered for years. There's all sorts here. Sugar puffs, twiglets, meow mix. Oh, well, that's the catering for your birthday party sorted out. Wonder if anything's fallen down the side of the couch. Have a look. What have we got here? Money, marbles, Lego, and there's something very big down here. Very big indeed. I'll just try and have a... Grandpa, so you didn't run away to sea after all.
2: Let me look.
1: Joke.
2: Oh. Ha, ha, ha, ha, ha.
1: You've been practicing that, haven't you?
2: Do you like it?
1: Yeah, it's very good, but you might try smiling next time you do it. Okay, enough banter. Let's eat dust.
10: No, that's my best price, Mark. If I go any lower, I'll lose on it. We're not talking about any old tat. This is top range. You can put at least a 30% markup on it. I know you're going through a bad time, Mark, but I can't afford to take a loss. No, I don't want to take the food out of your children's mouths. Yes, I know your father's going in for a colostomy. Well, that's hardly my fault. You shouldn't have stopped off in Bangkok in the first place. All right, you get back to me. And I think I used to let him borrow my ruler.
12: You busy?
10: No. What can I do for you, Sarah?
12: Well, I've just had Eric Furman from Ardwick Mill on the phone, saying he hasn't received any money from you, and that if you don't pay soon, he won't release the tartan weave for next week.
10: He wouldn't do that. We've been dealing with him for years.
12: Well, you know Eric. He thinks Essex is a county near London.
10: Well, we have to wait a few weeks, just like the rest of them.
12: Things are that tight.
10: Well, people don't pay us, so we can't pay the suppliers. But somehow it's always the big cheeses that survive.
12: And the dairy leaves get squashed.
10: Exactly.
12: So, I take it you still haven't sold the dead stock?
10: Nope. Should I book myself in for a nervous breakdown?
12: Oh, something will turn up. It always does.
10: Spoken like a true mother.
12: I don't know whether to take that as a compliment or not.
10: Oh, definitely a compliment. There should be more mothers in business.
12: Oh, don't you flannel me about how caring and uncompetitive we are, because I can be dead hard if you cross me.
10: I wouldn't dare try. Oh, listen, I could do with a break this lunchtime. Why don't we try that new brasserie?
12: Fine by me.
10: Okay, Mumsy. I'll knock on your door later.
1: Right then, we've done the washing, we've cleaned the shower, bathroom and toilet, we've hoovered and we've dusted, we've prepared dinner. What else can Mummy moan about?
2: Your smelly feet?
1: I've even changed my odour eater. So you go and do a quick wee and we're off to the playgroup.
9: Hello. How's my angel?
1: Oh, I'm fine, thanks. How are you, sweetheart?
9: I wasn't talking to you. Now, Sophie, how would you like to go out shopping with Grandma?
2: Oh, yes, please.
1: Well, we were planning to go to the Foxgrove playgroup.
9: But that's in the middle of a council estate.
1: So?
9: Has she had all her jabs?
1: Oh, come on, Faye. Whatever happened to the classless society?
9: Oh, I'm all in favour of a classless society, working classless.
1: Your father was a market trader. You're basically working class.
9: No, I am not. I live in a detached house.
1: You're denying your roots.
9: The only roots I'm denying are the ones that show any grey. Anyway, stop haranguing me with your loony left propaganda. Go and live in Russia, Poland, Lambeth. You're so sentimental about the working class.
1: That's because I am working class.
9: Oh, yes. You lived on the council estate until you were 18. Why don't you have a medal struck?
2: So where am I going?
1: I promised Mummy I'd take you to the playgroup today, and then maybe you can go out with Grandma Genghis tomorrow.
9: Well, I'd give you a lift, but the last time I went through Foxgrove, I had to spend an hour detoxifying in the M&S food hall.
1: It's all right, Faye, we'll walk. I always get a migraine when you give me lifts.
9: From my driving of the car?
1: No, from the colour of the car.
13: Maybe you can never be sure. There'll be knock,
2: knock, knock.
13: Ring,
2: ring, ring.
13: Letters through your door. Postman Pat. Postman Pat, Postman Pat has squashed his cat. Pat did lots of cursing, 'cause when he was reversing, he made his cat into a welcome mat.
2: You're funny, Daddy. Do people think you're as funny as Henry Lenry?
1: Henry Lenry? Oh, you mean Lenny Henry? Oh, yes, he looks up to me as a god. Oh, watch out for that dog poo, Sophie.
2: It's okay, I saw it. Are we almost there?
1: Not far now, it's just around the corner.
2: Why are there such big houses around here?
1: They're not houses, they're flats.
2: Flats?
1: Yeah, it's like one house on top of another. I used to live in a flat like that with Nana and Grandad.
2: Gosh, you were lucky. I'd love to live so high up. You can see for miles.
1: Watch out for that dog poo, Sophie.
2: Oh, I stepped in in it. My new red shoes as well.
1: Well, some dog owners ought to be shot. You don't go for a walk nowadays. It's more a case of the doggy do dodge and the toxic car tiptoe. Oh, what are we going to wipe the poo off with?
2: Oh, look, Daddy. There's a pink balloon that's burst over there. Why don't we use it?
1: No, Sophie. No, no. You must never touch burst pink balloons that you find in the street. Right then, here we are, Foxgrove Playgroup. Dear me, it's smoky in here. What is this, a Beatles convention?
2: Everybody's smoking, Daddy.
1: Well, they shouldn't be. It's very unhealthy with children about.
14: Close the door, you're letting all the heat out.
1: I'm letting all the smoke out, actually. Are you in charge here?
14: No, I'm helper.
1: Well, can I please talk to the person in charge?
14: Edna! There's a bloke here wants to talk to you.
15: Where are you, Brenda?
14: Near the door.
15: Keep talking so I can follow your voice.
1: Unbelievable. It's like a pea super in here.
14: Wait, now I don't know what to say.
15: Sing then.
14: Listen, Dolman.
16: Listen, Dolman.
15: Gotcha.
1: Get off.
15: Sorry.
1: Are you the person in charge here?
15: Yes.
1: Well, have you ever heard of passive smoking?
15: Of course I have. I do it every night in bed.
1: I mean here. What's the policy on smoking in here?
15: Oh, they don't allow it. It's all right if you want to light up. Everyone else does.
1: I don't want to smoke, and I want everyone else to stop.
14: Selfish sod.
15: All right, thanks, Dad. We've got an elf here. Oh.
2: It's always one of
1: them. I'll keep the door open till the smoke clears. You go and play, Sophie.
2: Why are you shaking, Daddy?
1: Assertiveness aftershock. You'll learn about it when you're older.
14: Oh, look, Carol. It's Mr. Stevens. Oi, sir, remember us? You used to teach us at Mandela High.
1: Yes, it's Tracy, isn't it?
14: No, Stacey.
1: Stacey.
14: And you remember Carol?
1: Oh, of course I do, one of my star pupils.
17: Hello.
14: What are you doing here, sir?
1: I've just brought my daughter along to the playgroup. That's her over there.
14: Oh, ain't she gorgeous? Here, I've got two. This is Kylie. She's 9 months. And that's Ryan over there. He's 4. Ryan. Ryan, no! Put the car down. It's dangerous. Lee might fall out. Oh, he's just like his dad.
1: Strong.
14: No, mental.
17: Aren't you a teacher anymore?
1: No, not at the moment.
17: Got the sack, did you?
1: No, Carol. I gave it up. I'm a house husband now.
17: Oh, nice to be able to choose. Down our way, if you're a house husband, it usually means you're on the dole.
14: Oh, shush, Kylie. Oh, she's a bit narky because she just had a jab.
1: Oh, for polio?
14: No, an earring. You remember Kelly?
1: Yes.
14: Well, she's just had a baby. Here, 10 stitches. And Michelle, she just had one. 8 stitches. And Suzanne, do you remember her? She's had 4 stitches. No, kids.
17: I don't know why you're going on about births and stitches and that. Mr. Stevens isn't interested.
1: Well, no, I am interested to know how people are getting on. I'm just a little squeamish about the details. Yeah. But what about you, Carol? I remember you wanted to get into hotel management.
17: Yeah, I went to catering college for a while.
1: Oh, and then what?
17: Well, what do you think? I got pregnant.
1: So why don't you go back now?
17: Oh, I'll look after the kid. Me house husband.
15: It's 3 o'clock. Don't you got bleed gnomes to go to?
14: Oh, no, is it? Right.
1: Come on, sweetheart. It's time to go.
15: Oh, right. Line up to be frisked.
1: She frisks the kids?
14: And the adults.
15: Lee, you little bleeder. You've nicked enough Lego to build Dock Lane. Oh, I'm surprised at you, Tanya. How can Postman Pat deliver Footy's gyro if you've got his van?
14: Usually after the playgroup, we go back to someone's house for coffee.
2: Oh, you can come back to our house.
1: Oh, well, yes, unless you've organised something
14: oh,
1: else.
14: Oh, that's very kind, sir. Here. We're all invited back to Mr. Stevens.
15: Oh, that's nice. Yeah. I'll be over as soon as I clean the lamps. Now, spread your legs.
1: It's the second time today you've done that.
2: Daddy.
1: Yes, but what about all our hard work cleaning this morning? Mummy won't believe we've done anything.
14: Can you play some Technopop, sir?
1: I'd rather put paint stripper up my nostrils. And can you please stop your Ryan playing Frisbee with my CDs?
14: Ryan, pack it in or I'll throttle
15: you. You must be bleeding clever, Phil. I've never seen so many books. You read them all?
1: No, I just read the blurbs and bend the spines.
15: Oh, I'd like to bend your spines. He's lovely, isn't he? Come here, darling. Oh. If I was 20 years younger, you could have me.
1: Oh, good. What sort of grip is this?
15: Half Nelson. I'm good on grips.
1: Yes, I can tell. More decaf?
15: I wouldn't say no. And 2 lumps, darling.
1: Sugar or Mogadon?
2: That's Barbie and that's Ken, but... but their real names are Sarah and Phil. You be Phil and I'll be Sarah. Why haven't you cleaned up, you dad?
18: Funny how people live, isn't it? Could you be bothered with a coal fire?
19: No, I was forever on all fours getting me clinkers out.
18: Strict floorboards makes it ever so cold and bare.
19: Oh, yeah. Give me a nice shag pile from Allied any time.
1: Oh, careful with that earthenware vase, Lee. Thank you. Can't play He-Man with African artifacts. And live. I'll put it on the fridge with the rest of the ornaments. I wonder if there's room for me out there. Oh, sorry, Carol.
17: Oh, don't mind me. I like looking in other people's fridges. You can tell a lot about people from their fridges. That's why mine's always empty. There's a jar here that's gone mouldy.
1: Oh, it's meant to be like that. It's pesto, basil, pasta sauce.
17: Oh, gosh, what sophisticated tastes.
1: Am I wrong in sensing some aggression towards me, Carol?
17: Just think what you like. You know, at school I always had a bit of a thing for you.
1: Really?
17: Yeah. I always enjoyed your lessons and the things you said. You used to say, question everything. Don't let them get away with nothing. Well, I soon found out that's okay if you talk the right way. But if you don't, you're just called a troublemaker.
1: I'm sorry you feel like that, Carol. I just wanted you all to reach your full potential, you know, not settle for dead-end jobs.
17: Someone's got to do it. That's life, isn't it? It doesn't help when people like you give us big ideas.
1: Well, yeah, but, you know, I'm from a working-class family.
2: Daddy,
1: and it...
2: Ryan's been sick on the rug.
1: Oh, no. Carol, don't go away. I'll be back in a sec. Oh, Ryan, with all the acres of wooden floorboard, why did you have to precision bomb my Persian silk rug?
14: You gannet, Ryan. I told you not to pick out, didn't I?
19: It's all right, Stace, I'll wipe it up. I'm used to it. I've seen more chunks than the man from Del Monte.
1: Yeah, don't use any bleach or disinfectant. It'll take the delicate dyes out on the pattern on the carpet.
19: I think Ryan's crisps and ties us back to the pattern, don't you?
1: Carol? Where's Carol gone?
14: She just grabbed her Lauren and went.
1: Oh.
14: You right, sir? You look a bit harassed.
1: No, I'm always like this at my own Tupperware parties.
14: I won't worry about Carol, sir. She's that way with everyone at the moment.
1: Oh, maybe she's right. Maybe it was filling up your head with ideas that the world can't deliver anymore. Seems a lot harder for you lot than it ever was for us.
14: Don't say that, sir. We always look forward to your lessons.
1: Why?
14: Because you were the only one that didn't talk down to us. And you had a nice tight bum and all.
17: God, what's this?
1: It's a rave. I'm amazed you got through the roadblocks. And before you say anything, this place was spotless this morning. The only dirt left in this house was in your diary.
17: All right, I believe you.
10: Hi, Phil.
1: Oh, hello, Gavin.
17: Gavin gave me a lift so he could pick up some samples I've got. How come there are so many people here?
1: Well, you told me to invite some people around so that Sophie could have company.
17: I meant a few.
1: Well, don't blame me. Blame your gregarious daughter. She makes ruby wax seem normal.
17: Where's she got that from?
1: I know, it's either Frank Bruno or Mr. Ed.
17: I'll just go and get those samples.
1: Mm. I hear things aren't so good, Gavin.
10: Yeah, yeah. I'm busting a gut trying to get shot of this stock. Best offer I've had is from a wholesaler in Leicester. Or I'll lose on it.
19: Oh, I love them with ponytails. Gives you something to tie them down with.
1: Yes. This is Edna, as you can see. She's very tactile.
19: All I want is an hug.
1: Oh, I hope that wasn't one of your ribs.
10: No. My Ray-Bans.
1: Do you do this at home to your husband?
19: Oh, yes. He likes his women strong. I'm the only one that can pop his hernia back in.
10: Well, who says the art of foreplay is dead?
17: Right then, Gavin. Here's a sample.
19: Oh, that's a nice dress. It's in my size.
17: That's from our Fuller Figure range.
19: What do you mean, big and bold? Oh, let's have a look.
17: Only the top two or three are from that range, but the rest are standard sizes.
19: Oh, they're all nice. Come and have a look at these, girls.
14: Oh, now that is a beautiful jacket. Yeah, I bet it cost a fortune.
10: No, not really. It retails around £40.
19: Can we look at the rest of them?
10: Sure, be my guest. It's always the same. I know our stuff is popular. Just getting it to the punters, that's the problem.
17: Well, it needn't be. What do you see over there?
10: My sample's getting dirty.
17: Direct customer contact. If the retailers are being unreliable, cut them out for a while. Hire a church hall for a couple of days and hold a clearance sale. Advertise in the local papers. Fashion garments at factory prices, and we'll shift that dead stock in no time.
10: Well, how do they pay?
17: Strictly cash. Look, I'll show you. Right then, ladies. As you can see, they're all quality garments, the stuff you see in the chains. But you lucky ladies can buy them direct from the manufacturer.
10: Your wife is incredible.
1: Yeah.
10: If this works, it could save us thousands. Why didn't I think of it before?
2: Daddy?
1: Yes, sweetie?
2: Ryan's been sick again.
1: Where?
2: On your duvet.
1: Where's the J-cloth? I bet his father's Australian, because every party I ever went to had an Australian throwing up on the duvet.
17: Now, don't forget to tell your friends about our stuff, and keep your eyes peeled for the ads in the papers, because we're going to be holding a sale day around here very soon.
2: What's Mummy doing?
1: I don't know. I really don't know. Right, let's disinfect the duck down.
2: I've enjoyed today and I've made lots of friends. Have you?
1: Oh, yeah.
2: But there's one more thing I'd like to do before bedtime.
1: What's that?
2: Ruffle it.
0: In episode 2 of Any Bloke, Jim Sweeney played Phil, Caroline Quentin, Sarah and Shirley Stelfox, Faye. Liam was played by Steve Steen, Gerald by Lloyd Peters, Gavin by Paul Clarkson, and Sophie by Nadine Ballantyne. Edna was played by Yvonne Edgell, Brenda by Tony Palmer, Carol by Melanie Hudson, and Stacey by Kim Barry. Any Bloke was written by Gary Brown and produced by Anne Jobson.
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1: You know, cats have minds of their own. 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They really do know what they like. Tibby, Tibby, Tibby.
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0: Adapted for radio by Ray Cooney from the original novel by Richard Gordon, it stars Richard Briers as Simon Sparrow and Geoffrey Sumner as Sir Lancelot Spratt. 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
1: Now you can stay up sweating pathology if you like and go to bed.
2: At 7 p.m.?
1: Look, I take the winning of tomorrow's rug a match seriously, Tony Boyo. I need my beauty sleep.
3: You should have gone to bed ages ago then, shouldn't you?
1: Oh, highly comical. Well, good night, you two swats.
2: Poor old Taff, he takes his rugger so seriously.
3: Yeah, I'm far more worried about this pathology course we're starting tomorrow, you know. We've hardly had a look at a textbook since we finished in the anatomy rooms.
2: Relax, we'll have an hour of gentle swatting, and Fanny Spratt will be absolutely delighted with us tomorrow.
3: Well, I have a presentiment of impending disaster. I either have the wrong textbook or we're missing something important. Oh, Lord.
2: Oh, Lord.
3: What is it?
2: My microscope. I can't possibly arrive on the first day of pathology without that. But of course you can. Microscope. You've got one, though, haven't you?
3: No, I haven't.
2: Well, how come?
3: Well, I needed some cash the term before last and hocked it with the pawnbrokers around the corner.
2: Oh, you nitwit. If you haven't got a microscope, Sprattle probably ye gods.
3: What's up?
2: I've just remembered. Mine's in the pawn shop, too.
3: Oh.
2: How much do you owe on yours?
3: About a fiver with interest.
2: Yeah, me too. Hey, now, where the devil can we raise a tenner before tomorrow morning?
4: Taffy.
5: Taffy?
6: What's up? Is it a try? Did I score?
5: Well, what the devil are you two doing in here?
3: Taff. Beautiful Taff.
5: What do you want?
3: That's very kind of you, old man. A fiver apiece.
6: Oh, very funny. Good night.
2: No, Taffy, you must have 10 quid somewhere.
6: Hello, don't talk. Where'd I be hard pushed to find 10 bob?
3: We've got to get our microscopes out of Hawks first thing in the morning. Sprattle kill us all.
6: I don't care if he...
5: Oh, hell's bells.
6: Mine's in the pawn shop, too.
2: You Welsh twit.
3: That's 15 quid we need. Now, who do we know lend us 15 quid?
2: We don't even know anybody who's got 15 quid.

0: There's only one thing for it. We'll have to try a stint of dishwashing.
1: Dishwashing?
0: Yes, the big hotels and restaurants in London pay comparatively well.
1: Well, you don't mean now, do you, tonight?
0: Well, of course, we'll nip up the West End and see what's doing.
1: Yeah, but I'm in bed.
0: Come as you are. In those striped pyjamas, they'll think you're the baker.
1: Oh, all right, then.
0: Are you game, Simon?
1: I suppose so. There ought to be some easier way, though. You don't think body snatching is still a worthwhile profession?
2: You're what, you say?
0: A medical student, old son. A slight case of insolvency has been diagnosed, you see, and the remedy we feel is a spot of Royal Dalton Dobying.
2: Hey, come again.
1: We're here to wash the dishes.
2: Sorry, me old China, nothing doing.
1: Well, what do you mean?
2: We've got enough dishwashers to see us through the night, thanks.
0: Look, if you don't mind, old chap, I think we'll see your governor.
2: Governor?
0: Yes, the maître d'hôtel, le manager, le premier chef.
1: The gaffer?
2: The kitchen porter hires and fires the scullery staff.
1: We'll see him.
2: You're looking at him.
1: Oh, Mr. Porter, what shall I do?
3: Oh, don't burst into song for heaven's sake.
1: We need the money very badly.
2: Well, I'd help you if I could, but I can't. Look, dishwashers, none required.
0: Yes, we can see that old lad, dishwashers, none... Hey, wait, what does that say underneath?
2: Required immediately, one extra waiter for evening work.
0: Waiter. What a strange coincidence.
2: Coincidence?
0: You're looking for an extra waiter for evening work?
2: Yes.
0: Well, there he is, Simon Oliver Sparrow.
1: What are you talking about?
0: Now, Simon, I mean, don't be foolish. I know you're almost a doctor, but don't forget how you started off in life. You know, I mean, how your parents wanted you to be a waiter. They did, you know, sent you to the LCC Cordon Bleu Cookery College. He was the finest apprentice waiter in the school.
2: Was he?
1: Was he? Was I?
0: Yeah. Now, wait a minute. Monsieur, how much do you pay your waiters?
2: Oh, I wouldn't know about that. I just deal with the scullery staff. The head waiter is the man you want to see.
0: Oh, no, he isn't. Good idea. Would you be good enough to tell him we're here?
2: All right. Wait a minute.
1: You must be rather bent.
0: Easy as falling off a log.
1: Why the blazes didn't you volunteer yourself?
0: Oh, now, don't be ridiculous.
1: Well, why not?
0: Well, I mean, a man of my appearance. Could anyone mistake me for a waiter?
2: Here we are.
4: I'm the head waiter, Monsieur Charles.
0: Ah, this is Monsieur Simon.
4: Mm-hmm. Very young, no?
1: Yes, oui.
2: I'll leave you then, Monsieur Charles.
4: Oui, merci. So you are the waiter?
1: No, not exactly. We're medical students.
4: Students?
1: Oui, yes.
0: But Monsieur Sparrow here is Trey Bon at the old waiting.
4: Mm-hmm. Where?
1: Where what?
4: Where have you been employed as a waiter?
1: Oh, where?
4: Oui.
1: Do you know Crewe?
4: Crewe? No.
1: Bon, I've waited at Crewe.
0: Yes. Haven't we all, old son?
1: Well, Crewe's up north, you see, the north of England.
4: North of England?
1: Yeah, my family come from Bradford, which isn't really far away, as the crow flies, that is.
4: Where in Crewe were you employed?
1: Where in Crewe? Yes, it's not far from Bradford. By train, it's further, of course.
4: I'm not interested. But where in Crewe were you employed as a waiter?
1: Well, it was a pretty smart doss house.
0: The main thing is he ended up at the Regency Hotel Manchester.
4: Ah, très bien. I knew the head waiter there.
1: You would. Yeah. I mean, but he couldn't possibly remember me. He'd never remember me. I was sacked after 24 hours.
4: Oh, where was that?
5: Oh, he was framed.
1: But this is dark. I don't think I'm what you're looking for.
4: No, don't be hasty, young man.
0: No, don't be so hasty,
4: young man. You have a saying, beggars cannot be choosers, huh?
1: Yes, we do. That's why I came to know Benskin here.
4: That is my position. I need a waiter. Do you need the job?
1: Well, if you put it like that...
0: He does.
4: Very well. You start tonight, oui?
0: He's got to.
6: There is just one thing, Boyle.
1: Yeah, what is that?
6: Well, the wages.
4: Monsieur Sparrow, your friends look after your interests.
1: Yes, don't they?
4: £16 a week.
0: We'll settle for 15.
4: Plus tips, naturally.
0: Oh, there is another thing. You do pay in advance, don't you?
4: In advance? No.
0: Well, could you make an exception in his case?
4: It is not usual.
0: Look, you see, to tell you the truth, old son, it's very unfortunate. Young Sparrow here is in a spot of domestic trouble with a nurse, you see. I mean, he's doing the right thing, of course. I mean, you see, they're getting married on Monday. But they do need 15 quid for a special license and a carry cot and that sort of thing.
1: I should jolly well thump you right between the eyes, Benskin.
0: You ungrateful swine, I've saved our bacon.
1: You have? It's me who's got to go back there and wait at table until 1 a.m.
3: Well, you might like it so much you'll sign on permanently.
0: Don't forget to collect your 15 quid when you finish tonight. I thought I did very well to talk him into paying you in advance.
1: But the head waiter isn't all that stupid, you know. What he said was that if I proved to be satisfactory tonight, then he'd pay me a week in advance.
0: Oh, you'll prove satisfactory. Come on, Taff, let's get to bed. Very busy day tomorrow.
1: Just a minute.
0: Yes, old love?
1: I think you've forgotten a couple of tiny details.
0: Have I?
1: Yeah, firstly, you told Monsieur Charles that I had a waiter's tailsuit.
0: Well, I had to, didn't I? I mean, any waiter worth his salt would have his own tailsuit.
1: I don't possess a tailsuit.
0: Oh, you do quibble, don't you? You're going to borrow mine.
1: Am I?
0: Of course.
1: What about the fact that I'm 3 inches shorter than you are and a stone and a half lighter?
0: God, but... Well, look, we didn't claim you were the smartest waiter in the business, did we?
3: Anyway, you can always do a surgery job on it.
0: Yes, a simple leg amputation should suffice.
1: On me or the trousers?
0: Either. Get my tails, will you, Taff? They're in the laundry basket, I think.
3: All right, old.
1: But there is one other point.
0: Oh, you do go on, don't you?
1: I know absolutely nothing about waiting at table.
0: Oh, nonsense. There's nothing to it. Anyone can dish up a bit of fish.
1: Oh, can they? Well, I've had no experience at fish flinging whatsoever.
0: Oh, look, you just have to hang around looking haughty while they take a gander at the menu. Serve from the left, clear away from the right. Red wines with meat and game, white wines with fish and poultry. Ladies first at all times.
3: Tony, is this your tail suit?
0: That's it.
1: I can't wear that.
0: Oh, why not?
1: Looks like a concertina.
0: It'll press up.
1: It's filthy. Look at it.
0: But of course, they're only stains. I mean, they'll come out, won't they, Taff?
3: Oh, sure. I'll get a bottle of ether from the cupboard.
0: Yeah. And I'll plug the iron in. While it's hotting up, try the suit on, Simon. We'll see what's got to be done. Come on, get your own trousers off.
1: It's all right. I've got to be back there by 9 o'clock, you know.
0: It won't take a second. Come on, here's the trousers. That's it. Slip them on.
1: Blimey. There's room for two of us in here.
3: Well, here's the ether.
0: Good lad, Taff. Now, have a go at getting the grease marks out of the waistcoat, will you?
1: Yeah, hang on a sec. That's a white waistcoat.
0: Yes.
1: But don't these fellows have black ones?
0: So they do. Well done, Simon. Very observant, Taffy.
3: Aye.
0: You can leave the stains. There's a bottle of black ink in the desk and an old toothbrush in the bathroom. Go on, get cracking and dye it. And you better do the same to the white tie as well. Now, let's have a look at these trousers, Simon. Mm-hmm. Yeah, I think there's about a foot too much on the waist. Only a foot. Look, I think a safety pin at the back should fix that. There we are. It'll also save you wearing braces.
1: Yeah. All right, now what about the length?
0: All right, don't flap, don't... Where's the scissors?
3: Here you are.
0: Have you found the ink, Taff?
4: Well, there's only medium blue here.
0: Oh, well, that'll do. Dark in these places anyway. Hold still, Simon. I'll just cut the trouser length. There we are. There we are. That's for you.
1: You keep it. Wear it in memory on me, will you?
0: Come on, other leg. There we are. Ah, now, let's have a look at you. Oh, lovely. Absolutely lovely. Well, come on, stand up straight.
1: I am standing up straight. You nitwit, you cut one leg 2 inches shorter than the other.
0: Yeah, so, well, that doesn't matter, does it? Couple of inches, what's that?
1: Well, that coming from someone who hopes to become a surgeon should fill us all with confidence.
0: Must admit, sleeves are a little bit long.
1: Oh, I wouldn't say that's 6 inches at all.
0: Yeah, well, think I'll just take a little...
1: Now, you put those flipping scissors down.
0: Yeah, well, you've got to have some white cuffs showing.
1: I'll turn the sleeves up.
0: There's one treat in store for you anyway, Simon.
1: What's that?
0: My dress shirt. I sent it to the laundry, haven't worn it since. Starched as well, in this drawer somewhere.
1: Hey, let's have a look at that waistcoat, Taffy.
3: Well, nearly finished. One more splodge of ink. There. That's not bad, is it?
1: Marvellous. The fact that I have to wear a blotting paper vest is neither here nor there.
3: You are ungrateful.
0: Here's the shirt, Simon, and a stiff white wing collar.
1: I must have been crazy.
0: Get the shirt on while I have a look for studs and cufflinks.
1: £15 a week for making a complete Charlie of myself. I'm only loaning you this fiver each, you know.
0: Fine, I'm not charging you much for the hire of the tails. And you're going to be back late tonight, so don't disturb Taff and me, because we'll be in bed fast asleep.
5: Ah, Monsieur Sparrow, you are 5 minutes late.
1: I must tell you, Sergeant.
5: Mm-hmm. Remember, Monsieur Sparrow, liberty, fraternity, punctuality.
1: Ah, yes.
5: Yes, now let me have a look at you. In the light, please. Ah! You seem to be a completely different shape from what I remember.
1: Yes, well, it's not me, actually. It's my tail. I'm a tail suit. I do look a bit of a mess, don't I?
5: Does it belong to you?
1: Oh, yes, sir.
5: I find that very difficult to believe.
1: I find it pretty difficult to wear.
5: But the legs... They are not the same length, are they?
1: No. But it belonged to my father, you see.
5: Your father?
1: Yes.
5: Oh, I'm very sorry.
1: But it was handed down, you know. That's why I've worn it all these years. It's sentimental, right? We should have got rid of it ages ago.
5: We, you should.
1: Yes, I do apologize.
5: Well, you will have to do something about it, but not until tomorrow. We are very busy tonight. Now, you are in charge of table number 5.
1: Number 5?
5: Yeah, by the window.
1: By the window. Very handy.
5: And the patrons are having a drink at the bar. There are 4 of them. They are booked for 9 o'clock. Here they are coming through now. When I've showed them to their table, you can take their order. And I'll wait here. And stand in the shadow, will you, Mrs. Sparrow?
1: I feel quite ill. That swine, Benskin. Serve from the left, clear from the right. Red wine with meat and white wine with a fish. Or was it white wine with red meat and red white with... This colour's killing me. I think I've fractured my Adam's apple. I hope that safety pin holds on the back of my trousers. Why is that head waiter waving at me? Better wave back, I suppose. Oh, I think he wants me over at the table. I wonder what the customs will be like. Oh, they look all right. Middle-aged.
2: Quickly, quickly, eat.
1: Sorry, sir. I didn't realize you were waving at me.
2: Now, take their orders. I shall leave you.
1: Right, sir. Good evening, everybody. Madame, a menu for you.
7: Thank you.
1: One for you, madame.
7: Thank you.
1: One for you, sir.
8: Oh!
1: Lord, Fanny. I mean, Sir Lancelot.
8: What the hell do you think you're doing here?
1: Waiting.
8: Yeah, what the devil for?
1: Well, waiting at table, Sir Lancelot.
8: Waiting at table? You're supposed to be a medical student, aren't you?
1: Yes, sir.
8: Well, then, what's the meaning of this? You look like a nightmare edition of Jeeves.
9: Lancelot.
8: Yes, my dear.
9: Is the waiter a friend of yours?
8: Certainly not. He's a wretched student from the hospital.
9: Is he?
8: Yeah, you met him before, Audrey. Sparrow, Simon Oliver Sparrow, S.O.S. And by George, you should have sent for me tonight, Sparrow.
9: Sparrow? You're not Sparrow, are you?
1: I'm afraid I am, Lady Spat, yes.
9: Good heavens, I didn't recognize you.
1: No, it's a suit.
8: A suit, Sparrow, is jacket and trousers in the same cloth and the same style and designed for one and the same person. The garment you're wearing doesn't fall into any one of these categories.
1: No, sir, well, I borrowed it, sir.
8: Borrowed it? Who from? The Hunchback of Notre Dame?
9: Sparrow, allow Sir Lancelot to introduce our guests.
8: No, I'm not introducing any friends of mine to this circus freak.
9: Behave yourself, Fanny. Hermione, this is Simon Sparrow. Ah. He's starting his sixth year at Swithin's. Ooh. Sparrow, may I introduce Lord and Lady Westhouse?
1: I'm frightfully...
8: You certainly are.
1: Delighted to meet you.
10: How do you do, young man?
11: Pleased to know you, Mr. Sparrow.
9: Lord Westhouse is on our board of governors at the hospital, Sparrow.
1: Is he really? Is he really?
9: Shall we order, Sparrow?
1: Yes, please, Lady Fanny. Lady Spratt.
9: Hermione, will you have a starter?
11: Ah, thank you. What would you say to the white bait waiter?
1: Nothing, milady. white bait. Oh, right, they're the little ones, aren't they? So I always feel so terribly sorry for them all in the heat.
8: Can't they put you on another table, Sparrow?
9: Now, calm down, darling. You don't want to get Sparrow into trouble. Is this your first time here, Sparrow?
1: Yes, milady.
9: Don't worry.
1: Thanks very much, Lady Spratt. I'll do my best. And I'll try not to get Lady Westhouse into trouble. I mean, get her in order.
8: All right, Sparrow, we'll have four white bait to start with.
1: Four white bait? That doesn't seem much.
8: Oh, God.
9: He means four plates full, Sparrow.
1: Oh, yes, of course, yes, four white bait. Anybody got a pencil?
8: There you are, Sparrow.
1: Thanks, sir.
8: Have you got a writing pad? Are you going to write the order on your dicky?
1: No, I've got paper, thank you, sir. Four white bait.
8: Yeah, plates full.
9: Yes. We'll decide on a main course while you're getting that. Thank you, Sparrow.
1: Yes, Lizzie.
8: You've got the wine list there, Sparrow.
1: Yes, sir. Shall I order the white bait first?
8: No, I've got a feeling that alcohol is going to be a priority tonight.
1: Well, here's the wine list, sir.
8: Yeah. Funny. Yeah, what was the smell?
1: Smell, sir?
8: You. Come closer, Sparrow. Good God, it's you, boy.
1: Me, sir?
8: There, you lift to high heaven. It's your waistcoat. It's ink.
1: Oh, yes, sir.
8: Why does your waistcoat stink of ink, Sparrow?
1: It's a white one, sir, dyed medium blue.
8: Please. I must be dreaming.
9: Order the wine, will you, darling?
8: Yes, yes, yes, I will. Damn young fool ruining my evening.
9: It's not doing anything.
8: Not doing anything. I have an evening out once in 6 months. I find this sartorial maniac waiting at my table, and you say he's not doing anything. I suppose his shoes are plimsolls done over with black boot polish. Are they, Sparrow?
1: Well, as a matter of fact...
8: Oh, no. Take your wine list away. We'll have some sort of claret.
1: Claret? Is that red or white wine, sir, do you know?
8: Oh, for heaven's sake, send the head waiter over here, will you?
9: Behave yourself, Lancelot.
8: Well, with a name like Sparrow, you could only have a bird brain.
9: You're behaving very badly. I do apologize, Hermione.
11: What for, Audrey?
9: Lancelot. He's been working terribly hard lately. Losing his sleep always makes him irritable.
8: I am not irritable. I'm the most equable of men, aren't I, Sparrow?
1: Well, you do sometimes get slightly irritable.
8: Shut up, you miserable!
10: That was delicious. Roast beef of England. You can't better that.
8: Well, hurry up with that sweet trolley, Sparrow. Sparrow, is that 5 o'clock shadow under your chin?
1: Where, sir? Oh, no, sir. Oh, that must be the ink from the bow tie rubbing off, sir. I'll get the sweet trolley.
8: To think that in a year's time, that nincompoop will be let loose on the general public.
9: He's a very nice boy.
8: He's a nincompoop. He's always in trouble, always making a hash of things.
9: Oh, you were the same when you were a student.
8: Nonsense. Nonsense. I studied. I didn't go around messing up other people's lives, wearing an inky waistcoat and 1.5 trouser legs.
9: Anyway, my sweet, you mustn't forget that you once behaved like Sparrow, and I admire him as much as I did you. Studying all day and then working at night to make ends meet.
8: Well, I'm sure I never caused as much chaos as Sparrow did.
9: He hasn't caused any chaos.
1: I'm most frightfully sorry.
7: Glad you will not look where you are going.
1: I thought I was. Can I help pick your tray up?
7: No, thank you. Serve your table with sweet.
1: I'm terribly sorry. I'll help you mop up the soup, shall I?
7: No, don't touch me.
1: Oh, Lord. Here we are, there's a last lot. Quite a choice of puddings.
9: What do you fancy, Hermione?
11: Oh, just a little of something.
1: Little of what you fancy, eh?
8: Shut up.
11: I'll try a little of that on the lower shelf, please.
1: Where?
11: Down there at the back, next to the crème caramel.
1: Oh, yes, that's sort of a trifle thing. I'll just bend down. Oh, Lord.
8: What's the matter?
1: My safety pin's busted.
8: Well, what do you mean?
1: He was holding my trousers up.
8: Well, a safety pin? Why?
1: They were about a foot too large in the waist.
8: Yeah. Why aren't you wearing any damn braces?
1: I'm sorry, sir. I haven't got a safety pin, have you, Lady Spat?
9: I don't think so. I'll have a look. Hermione, have you anything?
11: I'm afraid not.
12: Anything the matter, madame, monsieur?
1: No, everything's fine, thank you.
8: Yes, marvelous.
12: Service, sweet monsieur Sparrow. Vite. Not with one hand.
1: No, I think I can manage with one hand.
12: Imbecile, two hands. Let go of your trousers.
1: I don't.
12: Let go of...
9: Please don't shout, monsieur. People are looking at us.
12: A thousand pardons, milady.
9: Serve the sweet.
12: What has happened to your shirt?
1: It's burst.
8: Well, do something about it, Sparrow. Don't just stand there showing us a broad strip of inky, pinky chest.
1: It's a bit difficult, sir. I can't let go of my trousers, you see.
12: Mon Dieu, give the plate of trifle to me.
1: Hang on a second. Don't grab it. Look out! Where's the plate of trifle gone?
8: Down Lady Westhouse's front, you twit.
1: Oh, dear. Has it gone right the way down?
8: Keep your distance, Sparrow.
10: We're causing a bit of a scene, you know.
1: Is there anything I can do?
8: God, you've done enough already, haven't you?
11: Oh, it's slipping down.
1: Take this spoon, my lady. It's got a very long handle.
9: Let's go to the ladies and sort you out, Hermione.
11: I'll wait till we get home, I think.
12: Monsieur Sparrow.
1: Perhaps my lady could get rid of it if she just jumped up and down.
8: Shut up!
12: Monsieur Sparrow!
9: It was an accident.
8: There's only one accident around here, and he's standing there clutching his trousers.
11: Oh, it is slipping down.
1: Please, my lady, do take your spoon. It's got a very long handle.
12: Monsieur Sparrow! You will leave immediately, please.
1: Leave?
12: Well, you are fired.
1: What about my wages?
12: You will receive a salary for one half evening's work. Come with me to the cashier. Vite. I'm terribly sorry, Sir Lancelot. Vite, Monsieur Sparrow.
1: But they haven't had their puddings.
12: They have had quite enough from you for one evening. Come along.
9: Lancelot, how could you?
8: What?
9: That was all your fault.
8: My fault, sir?
9: Yes, you're always causing a disturbance.
8: Oh, really?
10: I think perhaps we ought to go.
11: Oh, so do I, dear. Thank you both for a lovely evening.
8: Ye gods, I'll murder Sparrow tomorrow.
12: You are going, Sir Lancelot?
8: Yes.
12: A thousand pardons. They're dreadful boys. Not one of your students, I trust, Sir Lancelot.
8: Sir, no, certainly not. Nothing to do with me, no.
12: Not a very nice young man. Apparently he's got some domestic trouble with a nurse.
8: What? Trouble with a nurse?
12: Yes, he needs a special license and a carry cot.
8: The carry cot?
9: Oh, the poor boy.
8: Oh, silly young fool.
9: How much did you pay him for tonight's work?
12: 27 shillings and sixpence.
11: I'm sorry to be a nuisance, but do you think we could leave now? I'm getting awfully soggy.
1: I'll get it.
8: Oh, I don't know what my rugger will be like this afternoon. No flaming sleep.
13: I'm more worried about no flaming microscope.
1: Sir Lancelot.
13: Morning, Sparrow. May I come in?
1: Yes, of course.
13: Morning, Benskin. Heavens.
1: Good morning, sir. Would you like a cup of coffee, sir?
13: No, thanks. I can't stay. I'm on my way to the hospital, as no doubt you are.
1: Yes, sir. First day of pathology. Wacko.
13: Yes. Sparrow, may I speak freely in front of Benskin and Evans?
1: Freely? Of course, sir.
13: I mean, they know the reason why you need money.
1: Money? Reason?
14: Oh, yes, sir. We know, sir.
13: Won't say much. I don't want to lecture you. No doubt you have dreadful regrets about it, but, well, there we are.
1: Oh, yes, I've forgotten all about it, you see, sir, and then I was suddenly reminded.
13: Well, I can imagine.
1: I mean, you don't think of the time, do you, sir?
13: Does you?
1: No.
13: I find your attitude rather callous, Sparrow.
1: Well, if one needs the money, sir, they pay you a fiver, you see.
13: What? They pay you?
1: Yes, sir.
14: Well, Sparrow isn't the only one, sir. I mean, most of the other students do it.
13: Do they?
1: Oh, yes, sir, when they're pushed.
13: Pushed?
15: Well, as a matter of fact, Sir Benskin and I have landed in the same predicament.
13: What?
14: I'm afraid so, sir, yes.
13: You mean you need money for the same reason as Sparrow?
14: Yes, sir.
13: Oh, God, it must be an epidemic. Well, the whole thing will have to come in front of the dean. In the meantime, here's... if the three of you are getting married...
15: Married?
13: Yes, you better take £50. Those are ready to help. Heaven knows what Matron will say when she finds out three of her nurses, eh? Oh.
1: Excuse me, sir. You wouldn't mind starting at the very beginning, would you?
13: I have no wish to get any more involved, Sparrow. My wife kept me awake half the night discussing it. There we are. £10 £5 notes.
1: £10 £5 notes?
13: And it's not a loan, gentlemen. It's a gift.
1: A gift?
13: Now, I don't want to hear any more about it, but don't think I'm condoning such behavior. I'm disgusted. I'm outraged. And why the hell weren't you more careful?
14: Well, we will be next time, sir.
13: Next time? I see you three at pathology.
1: Do you think he thinks what I think he thinks?
14: I'm sure he does. Hey, let's go and get our microscopes before he changes his mind.
16: Yeah, but he's bound to find out the truth sooner or later.
1: Who cares? He said it was a gift. Yeah. He can't go back on that. I've always known that deep down he was a kind, generous, sweet person.
16: Well, we only need £15. What do you think we ought to do with the rest of it?
1: Well, there's a little restaurant I know where I'm very well in with a head waiter. Yeah. Book a table for tonight and go mad. Champagne, caviar, finger bowls, the lot.

0: In that episode of Doctor in the House, written by Ray Cooney, the parts were played as follows. Simon Sparrow, Richard Bryars, Sir Lancelot Spratt, Geoffrey Sumner, Tony Benskin, Ray Cooney, Taffy Evans, Edward Cast, Lady Spratt, Joan Young, Waiter, David Jason, Lady Westhouse, Frida Dowie, Porter and Lord Westhouse, Brian Haynes. Doctor in the House was adapted from the original novel by Richard Gordon and produced by David Hatch.
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2: Ladies and gentlemen, we present the Navy Lark with our three stars, Stephen Murray, John Pertwee, and Leslie Phillips. You hear that? I've got one, a 15-sided nut for my vacuum cleaner. Listen to it, majestic power unleashed at long last. Well, I knew that if I kept something away long enough, somebody would send me a 15-sided nut. Actually, as far as I can see, everybody sent me one. I've had one from HMS Osprey, the Royal Naval Engineering College at Plymouth, the Royal Military Engineering School at Chatham. I've had them from Eastbourne, from Oxford, a 14-year-old boy called Chris Collis. In fact, according to the postman, Broadcasting House has been renamed the 15-sided nut house. I've had 3 5-sided nuts welded together, 15-sided nuts made in brass, cardboard, alloy, plastic, the lot. One gentleman didn't know if I'd got the junior or the large economy-sized vacuum cleaner, so he sent me 2 15-sided nuts. Well, thank you all very much indeed. Listen again to the sweet purr of all the smooth engineering that's compressed into Robin's vacuum cleaner as I switch it on again. That's funny. Oh, now what's wrong with a stupid, great, clapped-out, badly made, left-handed... Start, you clown. Start!
3: Temper. Well, it seems to be Robin's little problem now, then.
2: My vacuum cleaner won't work, Mr. Pertwee.
3: Oh, tell me. Don't tell me that you've lost a 15-sided nut in time.
2: Hang on.
3: I'll have a look. Well, if our post is anything to go by, you should have plenty of spares.
2: I know, but they won't help me now.
3: Why not?
2: I've lost the 15-sided bolt that the nut screwed onto. Ladies and gentlemen, I've lost the 15-sided bolt off my vacuum cleaner. If any of you happen to have one...
3: No, not again! Can't stand! Let's get across the trout bridge and see what Mr. Murray and Mr. Phillips are up to.
4: I'm sorry to interrupt you, sir, but I wondered if you signed all the free travel warrants and leave passes for the crew yet.
5: Not quite, Mr. Phillips. Incidentally, what's this extra request from Goldstein?
4: Pardon, sir?
5: Well, apart from his free travel warrant to Langwalt Gaffney, he also wants 2 postal orders for 2 and 3.
4: What? Oh, yes, of course, yes. He tries at every leave, sir. He reckons that as the bus he catches at Cardiff doesn't go as far as Campbell Gettley. He has to hire Di, the horse and cart, to take him the last mile and a half, you see.
5: I'm only surprised that Goldstein consents to travel on British railways at all.
4: Well, I doubt if he would, sir, but going all the way to Campbell Gettley on the tailboard of Di, the horse and cart, is more than even Welsh flesh and blood can stand.
5: Quite. I see we also have the customary request from Chief Petty Officer Pertwee for a travel warrant covering first-class passage on the Queen Elizabeth. Enable him to visit his dear white-haired old mother in New York. I imagine even Pertwee's given up hope this time. There's a P.S. which says, if transport to New York is impossible, 6 tickets for the next Beatles concert will do. Hello, Lieutenant Murray's cabin.
6: Able Seaman Johnson here, sir. You're wanted on a ship to shore phone.
5: Oh, right. Who is it?
6: Captain Povey, sir.
5: Oh, wrong. Tell him you can't find me.
6: He anticipated that, sir. He said if I couldn't find you, as he was sure I wouldn't be able to, it didn't matter.
5: Oh, good.
6: Yeah, it didn't matter, as it was only to let you know he was on his way over to the ship anyway.
5: Oh. Well, as we're going on leave, perhaps he's just coming aboard to say goodbye to us.
6: Very likely, sir. Forever.
5: That's what I like about this ship. The ever-present mood of unflagging optimism. Come in.
7: Good morning, sir.
5: Yeah, what is it, Pertwee?
7: Well, it's about my travel warrant, sir. I was wondering if I could leave straight away, sir.
3: See, the Queen Elizabeth sailed first thing tomorrow morning, and if I ought to get my name down for the deck crates and the bingo, I really ought to...
8: No.
3: No?
8: No.
3: Oh. Right, well, there's a second-hand banana boat leaving in the afternoon, and I'd...
8: No.
3: Really, Chief, really? Fancy expecting us to believe that one.
5: What one, sir?
9: Well, about a boat sailing to New York with a second-hand banana.
5: I say, you chaps, I really am most terribly sorry about interrupting and all that.
9: Not at all, Padre. Are you having trouble?
5: Oh, none whatsoever. None whatsoever. Splendid. In that case, what can we do for you?
10: Well, I just wanted to assure myself that all was going according to plan. As I understand it, the ship's company, Stout Fellows, go on leave tomorrow at 1200 hours. Hours number 1200. No time.
5: Yeah, that's correct, Padre, except that in the Navy we don't say hours. Well, what about it?
10: A happy, happy day for us all. However, I thought it might come to pass that there could be a crush at the appointed time for the multitude to collect their railway warrants. So I thought I might pop in and collect mine from you delightful chaps now. Padre's perks and all that.
9: Where are you going, Padre?
10: Canterbury.
9: You're hoping to bump into the top people, I take it.
10: Well, actually, I have had a somewhat guarded offer of a three-bed tit from an aunt of mine, a stout lady. A delightful lady. One of the best, certainly. Well, she has somewhat reluctantly offered me this bed sitter free of charge, and I have decided to grab the parasol while it's going.
5: Very wise. Hang on a moment, Padre. I think your railway warrant has been put on this pile somewhere.
10: Oh, so kind. Well, not to worry. I'll call back later. Lovely to have seen you, and regards to all. Regards to all.
5: And the awful thing is, he's so nice with it.
3: Number one, which is more than be said for some people.
5: What is that, that way?
3: I don't know, sir, but whatever it was, it went that way.
9: He's absolutely right, sir. I saw it go.
5: You would. Now, gentlemen, I realize you are supposed to be going on leave tomorrow.
3: Supposed to be?
5: That's what I said. However, a little something has come up.
9: Then let's shut it down again, quick.
5: Well, that's not possible. These are Admiralty orders. However, as long as you complete this task smoothly and efficiently, you could still be back in time to go on leave.
9: Yes, well, we've had that then, haven't we?
5: That's what I like about this ship, the ever-present mood of unflagging optimism. Right, yes. Well, now, this is all rather embarrassing, as she is under my command, of course.
3: Who is that? Mrs. Povey?
5: Very ridiculous. I'm under her. I am referring to the destroyer, Misty.
9: Oh, Commander Stanford's runabout.
5: The make piece, I regret to say, is stuck on a sandbag.
9: Oh, what a shame.
5: I suppose now she's not so much Commander Stanton's runabout as his run aground. Lieutenant Murray, this is not the laughing matter. I rather gathered by everyone else's faces that it was. You are to put to sea at once and tow her off. You may even find that you have to tow her all the way back. At present, we don't know what damage has been done.
9: For sure, that. Bad navigation, of course. Now, whoever he was, he just can't have been concentrating. Either that, or he's just not up to it. Hardly surprising, really. I mean, the way they rush these chaps through these days. I'm surprised it doesn't happen more often.
5: Mr. Phillips.
9: Sir?
5: Before you say any more, may I remind you how often Makepeace has had to tow you off sandbank?
9: Oh, yes, well, that wasn't the same. In our case, it was just bad luck.
3: Oh, he's got an answer, hasn't he?
5: Now, here's a chart showing where Makepeace is. It shouldn't take you more than a couple of hours to get there, so get on with it.
3: But what's all the rush?
5: I mean,
3: Why not wait until some other ship's available, eh? I mean, Commander Starlin may like it. The fish in there is good.
5: Oh, he may well indeed, but Admiralty doesn't like me to be fair. You may not believe this, Pertwee, but their lordships get terribly funny when they hear one of their pretty little boats is stuck on the top of a lot of sand.
9: Yes, I noticed that in the past. Panicky lot.
5: Well, look here, I'm not going to argue with you. Now, put to sea and tow Makepeace off. Now, up on the bridge, gentlemen, I think he means it.
9: Now then, let's see. By due reckoning, a line for summertime at peak hours and an hour in the month, which is only 31, notwithstanding a full moon on the south side and Gemini on the north side, if Taurus the Bull isn't watching, I say that, give or take a Sagittarius, what we need now is a lump of the old, left-hand down a bit.
3: Lump of the old left-hand down a bit, it is, sir.
9: No sign of Makepeace yet. Well, according to my chart...
3: Oh, blimey.
9: Do you mind? According to my chart... Now, let me see now. Ah, yes, the Beatles have got to number 4. Sorry, wrong chart. And Makepeace should be to starboard.
5: Yeah, I'll check with Goldstein.
8: Starboard, look out here. Leading seaman Goldstein, Captain. Now what?
5: No, sorry to intrude, Goldstein, but any sign of Makepeace?
8: Of course not. If there had been, I'd have buzzed, wouldn't I?
5: Oh, well, yes, I realize that.
8: Do you think there's somebody else aboard, somebody English, for instance, who can do this stinking job in all weathers better than leading seaman Goldstein? He's blooming welcome to it, sir.
5: No, we've no complaints.
8: I'm glad to hear it. And in that case, sir, I can't see how you'd have the nerve to quibble about my two post-lauders for 2 and 3 pence.
5: Oh, no. Just a minute.
8: Hardly a golden handshake, is it? But a small incentive as a reward for work well done, I call it.
5: Yeah, I'm sure you would. Very well, Goldstein, if need be, I'll give you the 4 and 6 pence myself.
8: Accept it, sir. And by a strange coincidence, sir, Makepeace on the starboard side, sir. Slightly astern, sir.
5: Astern? You mean you've gone past, sir?
8: Don't blame me. If you'd offered to cop up my 4 and 6 earlier, I'd have told you about Makepeace earlier. Fair, fair.
5: Hello, Goldstein. Hello.
3: And down went 4 and the tanner.
5: Right. Now, for goodness sake, let's get back to Makepeace and tow her off. The sooner she's afloat, the sooner we can get back and go on leave. Come in.
11: Captain Percy, sir, there's just one question I'd like to ask you.
5: Yes, Princess.
11: Where are they? What have you done with them? Where did they go? How long will they be? Why did you send them in the first place? And whose idea was it? Don't answer that, I can guess. You knew perfectly well they were going on leave, and yet you deliberately sent those gallant men to their doom.
5: I haven't done anything.
11: A likely story. Well, I intend to find out the truth. I'm not going to let it rest here, you know. It's not just the leave of the 120 men aboard you've messed up, you know. It's mine as well. Somehow, you must have found out that Mr. Phillips and I were going on leave together.
5: Where are you now?
11: To my parents' home. So you can take that murky look off your face and the thought behind it. I could hope you weren't.
5: Princess.
11: Sir?
5: Trusbridge will be back in time to go on leave.
11: Well, I don't care. Oh. Can I get you another cup of coffee, sir?
5: Something will come.
11: Whoever that is, welcome. Captain Purvis' office?
12: Admiralty here. This is intelligence speaking.
11: Oh, yes, that's Able Seaman Bright, isn't it?
12: Yes. And you know what they say about me?
11: Bright by name and bright by nature?
12: No, that's not what they say about me. Here's Captain Povey there, please. Commander Bracewell wants a word.
11: One moment, please. Commander Bracewell for you, sir.
5: Oh, yep. Captain Povey,
13: Ah, Bracewell here, old man. My word, nobody could call you the lucky boy, could they? Head first into the muck every time. What?
5: What are you talking about? What happened?
13: Ah, I thought you couldn't have seen the signals yet. You sound too perky. They're about Makepeace, old man. Sarkwitch got to one all right, and Makepeace is afloat again.
5: Well, then what's all the fuss about?
13: In getting Makepeace off... Trunkbridge went to ground.
5: Oh, no.
13: Oh, yeah. Makes you weep, doesn't it? Makepeace is
8: attempting to tow Flatbridge off now. If he succeeds, I expect they'll both come back claiming salvage money at the top of their voices.
13: My lord, I'm glad I'm not in your shoes, Bobby. This one's going to be a real bumper night of rockets before it's finished, and they're all coming your way, Bobby. They're all coming your way.
5: Orders are secured for night pay, sir. Right. Sound the siren, Mr. Phillips.
4: Aye, aye, sir. Sound the, Hey, that's funny. Where's the switch gone? It was here a minute ago.
5: A minute ago, sir, you hadn't hung your hat on it.
4: What? No, I'm right, you are. Siren sounded, sir.
5: Not having cloth ears, I rather gather. My piece is catching the strain, sir.
4: Good show. She'll soon have us off.
5: My piece is going to stall, sir.
4: See, that hawser is getting terribly tight.
5: Yeah, and we're not moving. And neither is my piece now, sir. She's churning up the water lot now, but she's not getting anywhere. Yeah, well, the oars that have taught us that. I hope she don't stop her engines or anything. What? Look out. She has stopped her engine. Tell me. Aground alongside of it.
14: Ahoy, Commander Staunton, sir. Nice of you to drop in.
15: Yes, wasn't it, old brute? Not that we meant to, but we didn't have much choice. My word, we didn't half go, did we? Must have done 50 knots at least.
14: What do we do now that we're both aground, sir?
15: You? Get the rods out and start fishing, of course. Stupid questions you do ask, sir.
4: Well, there's nothing for us. I suppose we'll just have to radio Captain Povey at Portsmouth and ask for assistance.
5: Oh, that's a signal that'll go down well.
14: Yes. But I don't see any alternative.
5: Hey? It couldn't be.
15: It is.
5: One alternative steaming up to his fast, sir. It's Nunky and his tug.
14: What? Good gracious, so it is. Now, how the blazes did Mr. Ebenezer Pertwee, grand old layabout of the sea, know about this, I wonder?
5: It was a pure blind coincidence, and obviously he was just out for a bit of a chug about, and he spotted our delicate predicament again. He spotted our delicate predicament. Our predicament delicate, I could. Spotted this mess, sir. And he's come to help us off out of the kindness of his heart.
4: At a price, of course.
14: Oh, of course.
15: Hi there, Sergeant.
14: What is it, Commander Staunton?
15: Get rid of that idiot in the tub, can't you? If he keeps churning up the water like that, there won't be a fish between here and Hong Kong.
14: Come to tow us off, sir.
15: That's it. Hey, go away, you bounder. Shoo, go on, mind my line. Oh. Oh, well, that's it then, isn't it? He might as well tow us off now. Hello, you lot! You've got it in store, haven't you? Who do you want things breakfast? What's it worth to get you out of this lot?
14: We'll pay your usual terms, through the nose and cash down.
15: Yeah, and what about Makepeace?
5: How about reducing the price for quantity, Nunky?
15: Tell you what, I'll tow Makepeace off for half price.
14: Very well, Mr. Pertwee. Agreed. Carry on.
15: It's a shame to take your money.
4: Oh, Dad, I've never known him do anything cut price before. Do you think there's a catch?
5: I'm flaming sure there is. I can't think what it is.
4: That's a half price. He'll only tow Makepeace half off.
5: Tow me, so that's it.
4: What?
5: The stupid great clown. He'll never do it.
4: Do what?
5: He's got the oars on Makepeace as well, sir. The great Nick is going to try and tow us both off together.
4: Lummy, he'll put his front end off.
5: Yeah, nasty.
14: We've got to stop him.
5: Nunky, you old fool. You'll never do it. Let go one of those horses.
15: You mind your own business. Here we go.
4: Lummy, I don't think I can look.
14: Neither can I, but I'm going to.
5: Nunky's taking the strain.
4: Lummy, look at those two horses. Nunky looks as if he's on the end of a catapult.

0: He was on the end of a cat's tongue.
1: Stalemate. And then there were three. Look at him. The jam in the sandwich. A ground between us and night teeth.
0: Yes, jolly neat, though. Beautifully parked.
2: You stupid little moron, look what you've done to my tug. It's 2 foot longer and 6 inches narrower. I'll sue the lot of you for this.
0: Funny how quickly he gets upset. Send a signal to Captain Povey, Chief. Flight assistance required rather urgently.
3: Aye, aye, then.
4: Good morning, Renton.
5: I fail to see anything good about this morning, Captain Purvis, sir. I've just been round to the docks and Troutbridge still hasn't returned.
4: No, this is hardly much.
5: Time has run out, you know. You do realize that it was at 1200 today. My poor, sweet plot of a fiancé and I were supposed to go on leave. And that now it is 5 minutes past.
4: Renton, I've just had about enough.
5: You've had enough. You've had enough. That's rich. What about me? What about my parents? What about my poor, empty-headed fiancé? Sitting out there on all that nasty, wet sand. We don't matter, I suppose. Oh, no, we're expendable. We have no feelings. Only the great Captain Povey.
4: Renton, will you shut up long enough to look through that window? Troutbridge, Makepeace, and the naval rescue tug are steaming in now.
5: What? Oh, don't they look pretty?
4: No, they something won't tell. Hello, Captain Povey speaking.
6: Good afternoon. Lovely day.
4: Good afternoon. What? Who is that?
6: Trinity House. Mr. Bert Tiddy speaking. Have you had one of your destroyers in a frigate called Troutbridge sitting on a sandbank lately?
4: Oh, well, if you must know, yes. We have, but they're afloat again now.
6: Ah, we gathered that. On our way out, your destroyer mate, please, cut the anchor chains on our lightship guarding that sandbank. Well, the lightship sort of drifted off, like. Not having no engine to stop herself so doing. Then Makepeace ran aground on the way back because there was no lightship to mark the sandbank.
4: Do you mean it was a do-it-yourself job?
6: Exactly. Whilst our lightship was sort of quietly drifting, like, she picked up a gentleman in a lifebelt by the name of Mr. Ebenezer Pertwee. He reckoned he'd been towed off the sandbank, and then 10 minutes later, his tug sank. He also reckoned he's going to sue everybody, including you, us, and Mr. Marple.
4: Yeah. Well, he usually does. Well, what can we do for you, Mr. Tiddy?
6: Oh, well, our lightship is stuck on a sandbank. Could you send someone to tow her off, please?
4: I'd rather not. Believe you me, I'd rather not.
5: Oh, come on, darling.
7: Just coming, darling.
5: Hurry, darling.
7: Just saying goodbye to the chaps, darling.
5: We'll miss our train, darling. We shall be late getting to my parents, darling.
7: Jolly good, darling.
5: What?
7: I mean, just coming, darling.
8: Oh, better move on, Mr. Phillips. You're blocking the gangway.
7: What?
9: Boot him one, Mr. Murray, sir. Or
7: we'll never get ashore.
9: Now, just a minute. Don't you go...
10: Hello, darling.
5: Welcome ashore, darling. Now, come on or we'll miss our train.
0: Then let's, darling. I'm ready when you are, darling.
5: Pardon?
0: Have not. So long, darling.
7: Cheerio, you chap.
11: Mr. Arthur, enjoy your leave.
0: Sorry, pardon, darling. Why don't I let you carry my bags? Why don't you carry me and drop your bags?
7: That's it.
4: And the best of luck to him.
3: I know what you mean, yes.
4: Ah, Lieutenant Queen, where are you spending your leave?
3: Well, that's the point. I mean, I'm supposed to be going to my brother's, but where I'll end up is anybody's guess. I mean, I wouldn't like to bet on it. If anybody wanted to bet on it, that is. Up to now, nobody has, but if they did, I wouldn't like to bet on it. My brother has this radio shop, you understand, and I said I'd give him a bit of a hand. But, not that I know the first thing about it, but neither does he, so we should get along famously.
0: Yeah, I'm sure I know that shop.
3: Yes, he's got this wee lad who knows all about the mechanical gubbins or whatever they are inside these radio and TV sets, you know. Yes, unfortunately, he's not been to work for a while. No, his mother made some homemade pickle to put in his sandwiches. It seems to have proved a sight too powerful to the lad. An hour after he'd eaten them, he sort of vanished, as you might say. He pops out occasionally, but never for long. I mean, he might just about have time to change a valve, but he'd never be about long enough for his soldering iron to heat up at all. So it's a great shame. He's got a lovely speaking voice, too. Lovely. Not that he's said anything for days. Except help occasionally. We'll get by. We'll get by.
4: Yeah, I'm sure you will.
3: Yes.
4: See you aboard when we get back.
3: Oh, you will that. You will that. If I'm there, of course. Mr. Marita.
4: Oh, yes. Ghosting. You're 4 and 6.
12: Much obliged, sir. Oh, and if you're ever near Slumbergetley during your leave, I hope you'll look me down. Down? Oh, in the mine, of course. That's where I'll be working. I mean, you don't think I can live on the ludicrous pittance the English pay me for this job, do you?
4: Oh, well, I'm sure you'll enjoy every minute of it. Send me a Welsh nut.
12: Nah, if I do, put it on your fire. Burn for hours, it will. Lovely quality, none better. Well, ta-da, must go, and if my train is late and keeps Di the Orson cart waiting the other end, I'm still in British Railways.
4: Well, I'll give you a lift to the station, if you like. That's my taxi over there.
12: Much obliged, sir.
4: Cheerio, Chief. Don't log the ship before we get back, will you?
12: Are you kidding, sir?
4: Why on earth, what we've done to her?
13: Oh, well, Johnson. What are you waiting for?
14: My mum, Min.
13: Your mum, Min?
14: Yes. Yeah. She said she was going to come and meet me this time to make sure I didn't go soft and bring you home with me again.
13: Did she now? How unkind. I mean, you haven't even invited me, have you?
14: No. I didn't invite you home for me last 8 days, but you were there just the same, weren't you?
13: Yeah, I do seem to recall dropping in for a cup of tea.
14: Yeah, and staying 2 months.
13: Well, you know I can't drink tea when it's hot.
14: After your visit, my mum, Min, had to move before the neighbours got her evicted.
13: Yeah. No, it doesn't look as if your mum, Min's got to turn up, does it?
14: No, I expect she's lost her way. She usually does.
13: Yeah, well, look, let's stroll gently together down the station, eh? We'll probably meet her on the way.
14: Yeah, right there, Chief.
13: And No. I'll give you an hand with your gear.
14: Oh, that's very nice of you. No, oh, wait, thanks. I'm not moving.
13: Now, come on this way, Johnson. Come walk here to the station with John.
14: No, I don't want to. I know what's going to happen. When we get to the station, you'll get on the train with me, and that'll be that, won't it? In 2 months, my mum, Min, will have to move again.
13: Yeah, and I know just the place. A relative of mine has a derequisition knitter on Romney Marsh.
14: Very cheap. All right. You may as well come with me. This way, my mum, Min, will at least know when you're going to turn up.
13: Your gracious invitation's accepted, Johnson, the old mate. After you. Go on, that's out. Yeah, does your mum still make floggle toggle cake? Remind me to ask her for the recipe. Come on, get a move on, Fatso, for keeping your mum in.
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1: 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But first, here is an important announcement. 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So you can start writing straight away. 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
4: Who?
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1: Also, small people will be slightly sneered at.
6: Well, I'm sorry we couldn't include everyone in that list, but if you do specially feel that you ought to be offended, please write and tell us, enclosing a stamped address OBE. 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
3: And now, here is some highly distasteful music. 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
1: 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I shall not be happy until I have taken offense. 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Yours truly, Colonel Walter Wall Carpeting, Mrs. O.B.E.
2: All right, then.
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4: Well, if we told you that all Rolf Harrison songs

0: defensive bone.
1: Well, if we told you that all Rolf Harris's songs are dirty rugby songs that have been cleaned up, we'd be lying. But never mind, ladies and gentlemen, here is the Rolf Harris Dirty Songbook.
2: I'm Jake the Big Diddle Diddle Diddle with my extra and also I got popular when came the time for just to roll my trousers up and use me for the
3: This great big wolf found standing staring at me, licking his and wailing laughter. I'm the guy who don't easily. That's the truth. Oh, look at that. And he's just standing, slobbering and panting, looking at me.
4: Two little boys had two little the wooden gaily they each summer's day. Both of course. One little chap then had a mishap, broke off his wept for his and cried with joy as his young playmate said,

0: That was offensive. Now I'm going to write to the Queen. Your Most Royal Majesty, that last item made me ashamed to be a member of the British Commonwealth. So I'm sending you back my OBE. Also, my Order of the Garter, which needs new elastic. In exchange, if you have any George Crosses left, please send me half a dozen with pink ribbons. And my wife would like a pair of your sensible shoes.
1: Okay, now we have an inoffensive item.
0: Oh, wet.
2: But for those of you who prefer something more objectionable, on BBC One, there is Emperor Roscoe. On the third program, there is an embarrassing silence. And on BBC TV, there is Ken Russell's film of the life of Florence Nightingale, featuring 50 naked Negroes, a whiplashing dance, and the post office tower.
3: But we are going to cast our minds back into the dim mists of the past and remember those three amazing four-month-old babies who used to meet outside the supermarket. And they're all the more amazing now, for after all these years, they're still only 4 months old.
1: Morning, Hugh.
2: Morning, Rupert. Still not arrived yet, eh?
1: No, I just saw him in his pram outside the grocer's. With us in a minute. He's just got a few things to drop off on the way. Half a dozen eggs, bottle of milk, a tray of double thick cream in his nappy.
2: Here he comes with that ghastly mother of his.
4: Oh, Cyril, who's the naughty boy? Who's the naughty boy? Who's a very, very naughty boy? Who's a wicked boy?
5: If you don't know, stop hitting me!
4: Who's a very, very bad boy?
5: It's me, I confess! Now push off, you silly old boot! Oh, God, I swear she doesn't understand a single word I say.
4: Oh, I'm going to have to go and buy some more eggy peggies.
5: Oh, terrificky-whippicky.
2: Hey, Cyril, I like your new harness.
5: You're joking. I feel like a ruddy Shetland pony.
2: Oh, I know. It's got great bells on it, hasn't it?
5: It had, you mean? I just learned how to play bells of St. Mary's with them when she decided they got on her nerves. She took the peas out of them.
2: Oh,
5: I've been punishing her for it, though. She can't take the pea out of me. I can't stand these blasted safety straps. I mean, I wouldn't mind if the pram went fast.
2: Why don't you butt your...

0: to them.
1: He hasn't got any teeth yet.
0: Well, given time, he might be able to gum his way through.
2: I've got teeth.
1: Oh, no, you haven't. Oh, yes, you have.
2: Where do those come from? They look just like your father's.
1: They are my father's.
0: A silly old fool. I was supposed to know. I felt thirsty, so naturally I grabbed the nearest glass of water handy. Gulp, gulp, click, click, and I was the proud possessor of a pair of second-hand choppers.
1: Hey, what did your father say?
0: He said,
3: "Who are my buddy days?"
1: Look out, Cyril. Here comes your old woman again, and look who's with her.
0: Oh, yes. Plan B. Bung over the bottle of tomato ketchup.
2: Here you go.
0: Yeah, thank you. All over the face.
4: Cyril was being very naughty, Mr. O'Brien, so I gave him a little slap. Doesn't seem to have troubled him. Hello, Cyril. Here's Mr. O'Brien, the nice inspector from the NSPCC. Oh, blood!
5: A little slap, eh? I think this calls for an investigation. And now, ladies and gentlemen, we present Is This Your Life? And here he is, Eamon L. Cowhand.
6: Good evening, hello, and tonight, Is This Your Life? Arnold Gibbon.
1: Oh, no, I don't want to be on.
6: Shut up. Arnold Gibbon. You remember 25 years ago at school behind the bicycle shed. You were with a frail little school chum, 6 inches smaller than you, with glasses, and you beat him up. Well, that chum is a big, strong man now, and here he is tonight. Now, after a few years, you got married, and it wasn't long before you suspected that your wife was having an affair with another man. You never knew his name, she denied it, and with the passing of time, you came to accept that the man didn't exist. But he did, and here he is tonight. Well, you appear to be a good, faithful husband, but of course, though your wife didn't know it, you were having a bit of crackling on the side. And that's a little blonde from the filing department, and here she is tonight. Remember one night after the office party, you took this young lady back to her flat and had a little session with a Polaroid camera. You thought you'd destroyed the photos by dropping them in the incinerator, but we fished them out, and here they are tonight. You remember when you picked up a call girl in Soho? You thought nobody saw you, but they did, and here they all are tonight. Here's your mafia ticket and your MCC membership and your false passport and the policeman who tried to bribe and your boyfriend and your wife's solicitor and two private detectives and a police inspector.
1: Oh, no, Bruce.
7: Yes, and I'm arresting you for aiding and abetting Eamon in this creepy, snoopy, gossip-mongering, immoral program.
0: His hair was like burnished gold. And his head stood proud and strong. He had a kind face that reminded one of winter evenings in front of a blazing log fire, long afternoons stretched out on a sun-kissed beach, or Christmas Eve with Father Christmas soon expected. But it was his eyes that caught the attention. They sparkled like fresh fallen snow, and yet there was sadness, as if some painful memory were forever imprisoned in the dark, uncharted corridors of his mind. If you have seen this man or have any information, please contact me. And now, here is a police warning.
8: Look out, the fudge!
0: And now we reintroduce, after a long absence, the Tillingbourne Folk and Madrigal Society, who give us this week the first in a new series of English traditional dances. And this week's dance, which comes from America, which we hope you'll all join in with at home, is called Stuffing the Gibbon.
1: Honey, you gibbon! Patty your art box! Varnish your voles! Rattle your chicken! Swing your turbill! Roll a skate over your bush, baby! Look out for the RSPCA! Now, take the gibbons in your left hand, and your right hand take 2 ounces of polythene gibbon stuffing, and away we go!

0: out, ladies and gentlemen, we present Prune Play of the Week. And this week we have for you a tale of drama, mystery, intrigue, suspense, and chilled wallaby with given souffle to follow. This is a story set on board the legendary railway train, famous throughout Europe, whose name has come to mean adventure and romance.
1: The Orient Express?
0: No, the 317 to Cleethorpes.
1: Thank you.
2: My name is Hanger Ending. Cliff Hanger Ending. I work for the Secret Service, so you must promise not to tell anybody. The story I'm about to tell you began one day when I was called into the office of the head of the special branch, known to us as Twiggy.
3: Hanger Ending, do come in. Take a seat. Have an OBE.
2: No thanks, sir. I've already got one.
3: Now listen, I have a job for you, a very secret mission. I need hardly tell you that this job is absolutely top secret.
2: I see, sir.
3: Right, that'll be all.
2: But what do you want me to do?
3: Ah, well, that's a secret. Now, you run along and do the job.
2: But how can I do it if you won't tell me what it is?
3: Ah, Jeff, yes, that is a point. How can you do the job if you don't know what it is? Ah, a bit of a stumper, that one.
2: Sir, why don't you tell me what to do, and I'll go and do it.
3: No, sorry, I can't do that. It's far too secret. And we've got too damn few secrets in British intelligence as it is. I've got to keep some to myself, otherwise I'll have nothing to sell the Russians when I retire. No, what a giveaway. Oh, I'll tell you what. I will tell you what. You go and do the job, and I'll tell you what it was when you get back.
2: Yeah, that's not much better, sir, no.
3: Yeah, it isn't. I know. I'll give you three guesses.
2: You want me to carry a package of secret documents to Cleethorpes, documents which, if they fell into the wrong hands, could topple the government and plunge Europe into war?
3: Got it in one. Good man. Have another OBE.
2: No, thanks, sir. I'm trying to give them up.
3: Right, off you go, then. And remember, for doing this brave deed, we shall never forget you.
2: Thank you, sir.
3: Well, who the hell are you? Get out of my office. And take that blasted clarinet with you.
2: And so next morning I set out, and I decided to go by the famous train, the 317 to Cleethorpes. Whenever its name was mentioned, men whispered of danger and excitement. I went to the ticket office and tapped on the shutter.
4: Good morning, sir. Can I help you?
2: Yes.
4: Wrong.
2: Look here. I want a return ticket.
4: Oh, where to?
2: Back here, of course.
4: Congratulations, sir. You're the 1,000,000th passenger to have cracked that joke. You can have the ticket free.
2: Thank you very much. I'm going to Cleethorpes.
4: Oh, in that case, your train will be the 317 to Cleethorpes.
5: Danger and excitement, danger and excitement.
2: And what time does it arrive?
4: Well, it gets in at exactly, on the dot, precisely 7:59 and 3.8 seconds. Give or take a couple of weeks.
2: Is there a buffet car on the train?
4: Oh, yes, sir, yes, sir, yes, sir. British Rail guarantee that there is definitely and certainly a buffet car on the train. On the train, there is bound to be, without a shadow of a doubt, positively and without fail, unquestionably and absolutely a buffet car. I should take some sandwiches, just in case.
2: And what platform does it leave from?
4: Get lost.
2: Now, look here, my little man. You have been consistently surly, unhelpful, obstreperous and downright rude.
4: Well, that's what I'm here for, just doing my job.
2: Well, I better get a porter to help me. I say, porter.
6: And I say, potato.
2: I say. I say, you there.
6: And I say, potato.
2: Porter.
6: Potato.
2: You there.
6: Potato. Let's call the whole thing off.
2: Now, look, that's just silly.
6: Yeah.
2: Are you a porter?
6: Yes, come on, I am. Thank you, Gov. Thank you very much, Gov.
2: Well, carry my suitcase to 317 for Cleethorpes.
6: You must be joking, you're off.
2: Oh, dear, only 2 minutes to go, and I still don't know where to get on the 317 to Cleethorpes.
0: The next train to arrive at Platform 2 will be Stevenson's Rocket. We apologize for the delay to the surviving passengers. Also delayed is the 225 to Hull. It will be leaving at 226. tomorrow. Or the day after. Perhaps not at all. It just depends how we feel, and don't you forget it.
2: Ah, well, perhaps they'll have some information about my train.
0: Not if we can help it. Here is an important announcement. The 250 to the West Country will not now be stopping at Land's End. The train standing at Platform 5 is the 231 to Glasgow. Passengers will have to change a crew as the seats are extremely dirty. And now British Rail wish to announce the following important joke. The train now standing at platform 3, 4, 5, 6, and 7 has come in sideways.
2: That is a very, very old joke.
0: We apologize for the late arrival of the last joke.
2: And soon at last, I was aboard the 317 to Cleethorpes. Carrying those important secret documents.
1: Oh, come on! Everyone's forgotten about the plot by now. You spend so much time on cheap jokes at the expense of British Rail.
0: British Rail apologised for the delay in the development of the plot.
2: Thank you. Anyway, there I was on the train. I was travelling on a first-class ticket, which was fractionally more comfortable than the seat provided.
0: Don't forget to take advantage of our special excursion offer of cut-rate jokes at the expense of British Rail.
2: Then the train pulled out, and we were on our way.

0: There were two other people in my compartment. In one corner sat a figure dressed in flowing black and white. I knew it was either a nun or an enormous penguin. Next to me sat a ravishingly beautiful girl. Suddenly she leant over and kissed me with abandon. Then she took the band off and kissed me again.
1: Please, you must help me.
0: I knew at once that she was in trouble. Or she soon would be if she went on kissing me like that.
1: I'm in trouble.
0: Already?
1: Please, you must help me. You see...
0: But before she could go any further, the BBC censor objected. So the ticket collector burst in.
2: Can I have your tickets, please?
0: Excuse me, Inspector, but I think there's something wrong with the heating in this compartment.
2: Heating? What's the matter? Is it too hot?
0: No.
2: Is it too cold?
0: No.
2: Oh, then there is something wrong with it.
0: Aren't you going to do something about it?
2: No, I just popped in for a joke.
0: Now then, you said you were in trouble. I'm afraid I didn't catch your name.
3: Neither.
0: Oh, then I did catch it. But you said you were in trouble.
1: And so are you. I know you are carrying secret documents, and there's someone on this train who is determined to stop you.
0: Before I could expostulate, the nun sitting in the corner spoke, and I knew at once that she was not all that she seemed.
4: Good day, sport.
0: Hello, sister.
4: Sister Liz.
3: No, it's at the end of the corridor.
4: Now then, why don't you and the little Sheila nip along to the buffet for a nice cold tube of lager?
0: Yes, good idea.
1: No, that's what I had to tell you. This isn't really a man.
0: You mean it is an enormous penguin?
1: No. It's an Australian spy. And he's poisoned all the food in the buffet with cyclonastine.
4: That's right. It's a particularly nasty poison. Tasting of oxtail soup, old cabbages and rotting kipper heads. But in railway buffet food, it's completely undetectable. But now, you're the one I'm after, cobbler. So hand over that. It couldn't be done. So, hand over those secret papers. I might as well tell you I've knocked out the train driver and I'm hijacking this train to Australia.
1: The train's out of control. And look, they're ahead of us, coming straight towards us.
0: And sure enough, rushing towards us came a mighty hulk, thundering down the track, roaring and puffing out great clouds of steam.
1: What is it?
0: Lady Constance, you must help us. We're out of control.
3: Oh, this is my lucky day.
5: He means the train.
4: I've hijacked the train and we're going non-stop to Australia.
3: Australia? But how are we going to get across the sea in a train?
4: Don't worry, I'll think of something.
0: But he didn't. 3 weeks we spent adrift in an open train. Then we made a raft out of driftwood, and the four of us drifted aimlessly across the ocean.
3: Oh, adrift in a pitiless ocean on a tiny raft, miles from land, alone. Oh, just me and two men. Oh, terrific.
1: What about me?
3: Certainly not. You're far too butch.
0: We'll never reach land. We'll never reach land without some form of propulsion. If only we had a sail.
3: Wait, I have an idea. I'll take all my clothes off.
0: Yes?
3: Then you nail them up to the mast.
0: Yes, and then?
3: That's rather up to you.
4: Look, Cobbers, while you've been talking, I've been whittling a piece of driftwood, and I've managed to make a rude paddle.
3: Yes, it is rather rude.
4: I've been paddling away for hours. I wonder where we are.
1: We'll soon find out. You've been paddling for the last 20 miles across dry land.
0: Where can we be?
3: Blipham.
6: The raft now standing at platform 1. Level 317 from London, calling at Beachy Head, the Pacific Ocean, and Dogger Bank. Then from 34.
0: And that is the end of our story.
2: Wait a minute! Wait a minute! Wait a minute! What were those secret papers, eh?
0: I'm afraid I can't tell you. They're far too secret. But I can give you a clue.
2: Yes?
0: What is incredibly long and full of the most unlikely people,
2: huh?
0: And affords hours of endless amusement?
2: Oh, I'm sorry, I'll read that again?
0: No. The honours list.
2: Run!
0: That was I'm Sorry, I'll Read It Again, Radio's Tate Gallery of the Air. Making an exhibition of themselves with Timbrook Taylor, Graham Garden, David Hatch, Joe Kendall and Bilotti. The critics were producers David Hatch and Peter Titheridge, who are now out of a job. The full frontal graphic script was by Graham Garden, Bill Oddie, and Timbrook Taylor, who did a bit. And the bit is now on loan to a Swedish bookshop. The music concrete was sculpted by Bill Oddie, played by Dave Lee and the fellows of the Royal Society of the Musicians Union, and arranged by Lee and Cohen Fellow. And here to see the show off, the show off.
5: 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Again.
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0: We present Arthur Lowe, John LeMessurier, and Clive Dunn in Dad's Army. Boots, Boots, Boots, featuring John Lorre, Arnold Ridley, and Ian Lavender, with this week's guest, Eric Chitter. Here is the news, and this is John Snagg reading it. With hostilities continuing on an ever-widening front, more and more of our gallant young men answer their country's call to fight in strange and foreign lands. But as they leave these shores, they do so secure in the knowledge that the defense of their homes and loved ones is in the capable hands of the men of Britain's Home Guard. At the Church Hall at Warmington-on-Sea, Captain Mannering is addressing the local platoon.
1: And so, to sum up, whatever mode of transport we use, be it bicycles, Jones's van, or other forms of vehicular transport, in the end, it all boils down to one thing. The three Fs. Fast feet, functional feet, and last but not least, fit feet. Soldier without his feet is useless. Therefore, during the next few weeks, we are going to concentrate on getting our feet fighting fit. Now, I've managed to get hold of two diagrams on feet, issued by the Royal Army Medical Corps, and if you'll just hold this one, Wilson.
2: Right, sir.
1: While I describe my diagram. Now, this is what a healthy foot should look like. Here is the first metatarsal.
3: Mr. Speaker, sir?
1: Yeah.
3: I am not as other men, sir. My feet are different to that chart.
4: How different? Are they webbed?
1: Yeah, all right, Fraser. How do you mean different, Jones?
3: Well, sir, that bit you're pointing to, sir, attached to the top of the foot.
1: The first metatarsal, you mean?
3: Yes, sir. Well, sir, I have not got a master tarsal. Like you called, I've got a big toe.
1: Metatarsal is the medical term for toe, Jones.
3: Oh, thank you very much, sir.
1: So there you have it. First metatarsal, second metatarsal, third metatarsal, fourth metatarsal, and last but not least, the little piggy who went wee wee wee wee wee all the way over. Never do, Pike.
5: Well, that's what my mum calls it when she cuts my toenail.
1: Does she indeed? So, there we have a picture of the perfect foot encased in the ideal boot. You see, there's plenty of room for the feet. No cramping or pinching. Now, in contrast, I'm going to let you see something rather nasty. Right, Wilson, show them your foot.
6: I beg your pardon, sir?
1: Unroll your foot.
6: Look here, I don't quite...
1: The diagram, Sergeant. You're holding it.
6: Oh, I see. I'm so sorry. I see. Yes.
1: Now, you see, on Sergeant Wilson's diagram, you see what can happen to a foot in a badly fitting shoe. The toes are pinched, cramped, covered with corns and bunions. Not a pretty sight. Now, men, the first thing I want to do is to inspect all of you to see that your boots are fitting properly. Now then, Pike.
5: Sir?
1: Show me your foot.
5: Are my metatarsals all right, sir?
1: Yes. They're very good, Pike. Very good. Ah, Gottfried. Lift your foot up. Higher. Higher than there.
7: Well, I'm afraid it won't go any higher, sir.
1: Right. That's a very good fit, Godfrey. That'll take you 20 miles.
7: Thank you for your confidence, sir.
1: Now then, Fraser.
8: Here you are.
1: That boot feels a little tight to me, Fraser.
8: No. Fine, fine.
1: Lift up your gaiters.
8: Oh, is that necessary?
1: Do as you're ordered, Fraser.
8: There you are, then.
1: Good heavens. Why aren't you wearing any socks?
8: I never wear socks. A man for the Highlands has no need of such fancy frivolities. Up there, we never mollycoddle our extremities. And if anybody makes a crack about kilts, I'll strike them down where they start.
1: Yes, well, now, Jones.
3: No need to worry about my feet, sir. When I was in India, my feet were the talk of the cantonment. One day I was strolling nonchalantly through Peshawar. It's a town on the northwest frontier, you know, sir. By where the bazaar, I was on my way to the river. I spied a young native girl doing a bit of dobying. So I quickly whipped off my boots and socks to wash my feet, you understand, when suddenly the native woman started murmuring towards me. Shonda Bahara, Shonda Bahara, she said. Then I noticed something I hadn't noticed before. She was stripped to the waist, sir. They do a lot of that out there, so they think stripping
1: yes,
3: to the waist.
1: Yes, all right. Your feet certainly seem in very good condition.
3: Yes, sir, well, I bathe them in cold tea, you see, sir.
1: Cold tea?
3: Yes, sir, I learnt that in the Sudan. Always used to soak our feet in cold tea in the Sudan.
7: What a good idea. Indian or China?
1: Don't be insolent, Godfrey. Well, men, it's quite obvious to me that we've got to do a lot of work to bring our feet up to scratch. So starting next weekend, we're going to do a course of long route marches.
2: Oh, no!

0: Swap. Stand at ease. Well done, men. Well done. That was 5 miles yesterday and 7 miles today. Now, on the command fallout, I want you to take your boots off and have your feet ready for inspection in 5 minutes. Fall out. Wilson, come in the office a moment.
1: Aye, sir, yes.
0: Pass me that chair, would you? Oh, it's bitter. Good to get the weight off one's feet. Now then, Wilson, I brought you in here because...
2: Excuse me, sir. I wonder if I might be allowed to sit down as well.
0: Why? Don't you feel well?
2: Oh, no. I feel fine, sir. Perfectly fine. I mean, I'm a little tired, perhaps.
0: What's the matter? Haven't you been sleeping well lately?
2: Well, not for the last 2 or 3 hours.
0: Oh, well, sit down if you must.
2: Oh, thank you, sir. Thank you very much. Very thoughtful of you, sir.
0: Now, look here, Wilson.
2: Yes, sir.
0: You and I have a certain position to uphold in this platoon.
2: Yes, sir.
0: Now, I regard myself as a pretty shrewd judge of character.
2: Yes, well, sir, you always tell me, sir.
0: And I think over the years that we've been together, I've got to know your character pretty well.
2: Mm-hmm.
0: You're not the brash, extrovert type who's always bawling and shouting about. You handle the men in a quiet, subtle way.
2: Thank you, sir.
0: I also know that you're a very shy, sensitive man, Wilson. Therefore, I make a point of never doing anything to embarrass you or to show you up in front of the platoon.
2: Well, thank you, sir.
0: And that's why I didn't ask you to have your feet inspected with the rest of the platoon.
2: Oh, well, that's very kind of you, sir.
0: So, before we go into the hall to inspect the men's feet, I'll inspect yours in here in private.
2: Oh, really, sir, there. I mean, there's no need to inspect my feet. I mean, they're perfectly all right.
0: No doubt they are. But I must make sure. Take your boots off. Well, come on, Wilson. It's only me.
2: Must I, sir?
0: Look, we can't have one rule for some and another rule for others.
2: I see. Well, in that case, sir, who's going to inspect your feet?
0: Yes, well, I see your point, Wilson. Look, I tell you what. I'll show you mine if you'll show me yours.
3: You lot, get your boots off.
4: Oh, my feet ain't half sore, Mr. Fraser.
5: So are mine, son. You just have to put up with it.
6: Oh, I hope my sister's got that nice hot bustard bath ready for me to soak my feet in when I get home.
3: Come on, get a move on. Don't make such a fuss.
4: Well, just look at my feet, Mr. Jones, all swollen and nasty. My mum won't half be furious when she sees them.
3: Right, come on, all lie down on your backs with your feet face to the centre of the hall.
0: Are the men ready for inspection, Jones?
3: Yes, sir. All the feet are present and correct, sir.
7: Good.
3: Permission to speak, sir?
7: Yes.
3: I should like to volunteer to be the first one to have his feet inspected.
0: Very well. Now, I'm going to test your reflexes by tapping the sole of your foot with my cane. Ready?
3: Yes, sir. Go ahead, sir. I can take it, sir.
0: Here we go, then. There.
3: Ooh! Wow! Oh!
0: I didn't hurt you, did I, Jones?
3: No, sir. I'd like it, sir. I'd like it.
0: I got for you. There.
6: Oh, it tickles. I've got rather sensitive feet, I'm afraid.
0: Pike.
8: Sir.
0: Pike. Why have you still got your socks on?
8: My mum says I mustn't take them off or I'll catch a cold.
0: Oh, gosh. Better see me after the parade. Right, Fraser. There.
5: Let me know when you're starting, sir.
0: I've just done it.
5: Fancy. I didn't feel a thing. My feet have always been very tough, you see, sir, ever since I was a wee bairn on the Isle of Barra. I used to go barefoot.
0: Yes, very well. Well, by and large, men, your feet are not bad, but we've still got a lot of work to do. So from tomorrow, I intend to embark on an even more intensive foot-hardening course.
9: What?
0: Games of football, marching on the seashore, all in bare feet. Left, right, left.
2: Excuse me, sir. Excuse me. Do you think it's wise, sir? I mean, all this marching with bare feet.
0: Oh. It's all good for their souls, Wilson. Good play on the words there. Oh,
2: I see, yeah.
0: Soul.
2: It's awfully good, sir. Very good indeed.
6: Jones, eh? Don't just stand there. Kick the ball, man.
3: All right, I'll come in. Right.
0: Come on, Godfrey, keep up with the play. Nothing like a good game of barefoot soccer, Wilson, for toughening the toes.
2: Pardon me, sir. Or for breaking them.
0: Why do you always have to look on the gloomy side of things?
4: Mum? Mum? Mum? Mum! Mum!
2: What on earth's the matter, Frank?
4: Oh, Aunt Clara.
2: Hmm?
4: Oh, what are you doing here? I thought you'd gone home long ago.
2: Yes, well, never mind that now. How did you scream like that?
4: I had a terrible nightmare, Uncle Arthur.
2: Oh.
4: I dreamt that my feet were all huge and swollen and horrible.
2: Well, there's nothing wrong with your feet, Frank. And do be quiet or you'll wake your mother.
4: Yes. Uncle Arthur?
2: Hmm?
4: Why are you wearing pajamas?
2: Well, you see, I missed my last bus, so I'm spending the night with on the sofa downstairs.
4: Oh, I see. Do you think it's all that running and marching in bare feet that's given me a nightmare?
2: Well, it could be, Frank. Yes, it could be. Anyway, it's all over now, so just you go back to sleep.
4: Uncle Arthur?
2: Yes.
4: How is it you heard me from all the way downstairs and Mum didn't? A bedroom's only next door.
2: Yes, well, I'm a very light sleeper. You see?
4: Uncle Arthur?
2: Yes, Frank. What is it?
4: I've got an idea.
2: Oh, really?
4: Yeah, look, mm-hmm. If Mr. Mannering's feet hurt, he wouldn't be able to take us on that route march, would he?
2: No. I suppose he wouldn't.
4: Well, why don't we buy another pair of boots exactly like Mr. Mannering's, only a bit smaller, and swap them over?
2: Well, what a wonderful idea. That's awfully clever of you, Frank.
4: Thank you.
2: Now, go on. You go back to sleep.
4: All right, then. Uncle Arthur.
2: Yes?
4: Good night.
2: Good night, Frank.
4: Uncle Arthur.
2: Oh, what is it now?
4: Can I have a glass of water, please?
2: Oh. Really, Frank?
4: Mum always gets me one. Shall I call her?
2: No. It's all right. It's quite all right. I'll get it.
4: Kitchen water, not bathroom water.
5: Man. Well, look at that notice. Another route march on Sunday. 20 miles? Oh, this is ridiculous.
3: We'll never make it, Mr. Fraser. It'll kill us.
5: Oh, dear, I don't think I can take any more.
3: Too much altogether.
5: We'll have to put a stop to it.
3: Can't you think of some way to get us out of it, Jock?
5: Well, as a matter of fact, now you mention it, I have got the germ of an idea.
3: Oh, I hope it's not catching.
5: All we've got to do, Jonesy, is to make Captain Mannering's feet so uncomfortable that he can't march very far.
3: How are we going to do that?
5: Well, what we could do is to buy another pair of boots exactly like Mr. Mannering's, only a wee bit smaller, and swap them over. Mind you, they're not going to be too expensive.
3: But he's bound to rumble it, Mr. Fraser.
5: Ah, no, he will not. If we go to the same shop where he always buys his boots, we'll just make the new pair look a wee bit worn. And he'll never know the difference.
2: That's awfully clever. Bet nobody else would think of an idea like that.
5: This is it, Sedgwick's Shoe Shop. Now, just leave the talking to me. And don't forget, Godfrey, when I give you the signal, see if you'll faint and want a glass of water.
2: Yes, all right. A glass of water.
5: Right. Ready?
3: Yeah, ready, Mr. Fraser.
5: And we go, then.
1: Oh, good afternoon, gentlemen.
5: Good afternoon, Mr. Sedgwick. My friend, Mr. Jones, here, would like a pair of brown military boots.
1: Are you sure you don't want black boots? Brown boots are for officers only.
5: Ah, oh, well, he's going to be an officer. Aren't you, Jonesy?
3: Yes, I'm going to be an officer.
1: Ah. Well, they do say it's never too late. And what size?
3: Well, I think I'm going to be a big officer.
5: What size boots, man?
3: Oh, seven.
5: Captain Mannering always buys his boots here, doesn't he?
1: Oh, that's right.
5: He wants the same style as Captain Mannering has. Don't you, Jonesy?
3: Yes, I want the same style as Captain Mannering, yes.
1: Right, let me have a look.
5: Oh, by the way, how much are they?
1: 35 shillings a pair.
4: 35 shillings?
5: That's 7 shillings each. Well, we're ruined.
6: There you are.
3: Look, Mr. Godfrey's not well.
6: Can I have a glass of water, please?
1: Oh, yes, I'll go through to the back and get you one. Won't be a minute.
5: He's gone. Quick, Jones. We're going to change these over for smaller size than Mr. Mannering takes. One size smaller.
3: Right. What size does Mr. Mannering take?
5: He takes a... You know, I don't know. What size boots does Mr. Mannering take, Godfrey?
6: He takes 42 short in suits and 15 collar and shirts, but I don't know his shoe size.
5: Let me think now. Now, as soon as Edris comes back with a glass of water, drink it quickly, Godfrey, and ask for another.
6: Oh, very well.
1: Well, there you are, sir. I'm sorry you're not feeling well.
6: Oh, thank you. Do you think I might have another glass?
1: Oh, certainly. I'll get it for you.
3: Hey, Jocelyn, you didn't ask him what size boots Mr. Mannering takes.
5: I didn't have time, man. Look, Godfrey, as soon as he gives her a glass of water, drink it down and ask for another one.
6: I don't think I can manage any more.
5: You're just like a horse, Russell. While he's drinking the water, Jonesy, you ask what size boots Mr. Mannering takes.
1: Now, there you are. This time I've brought you a jug full. That ought to keep you going.
6: Oh, thank you so much.
5: Wow. I think he can pour him some more. He's finished that glass.
1: My word, you do drink a lot.
5: Here, Mr. Cedric, let me help you to pour it. Oh, dear, I've spilt it all over the floor. I'm so sorry.
1: Oh, that's all right.
3: Oh, by the way, Mr. Cedric, what size boots does Mr. Mannering take?
1: Ah, now, Mr. Mannering's got a fairly small foot. He takes a 7.
3: Oh, what a coincidence. That's the same size as me.